0: It's an old dirt road that nobody ever uses, and it winds up to a field of clover. Ever been there, Henry?
1: I don't know what you're talking about.
0: Oh, go on, you're just bashful.
1: What are you doing in that closet?
0: Just looking, Henry. Oh, what a load of fancy clothes. Too bad she was such a tub, huh? None of these are anywhere near my size. Why'd she keep her furs?
1: What do you know? Tell me what you know.
0: What's in this closet here? Oh, baby, just look at those coats. Stone, Martin, Ooman, and Sable, too. It'll be worthwhile to get this stuff cut down to fit. Too bad she was wearing that mink coat when you buried her. But you can always buy another one. For me.
1: You saw me?
0: Mm-hmm. Your back must hurt from all that digging. Is she heavy, Henry?
1: Oh.
0: That's right. Take it easy. Take it easy. Why did you do it, Henry?
1: Because I hated her. Like I never hated anyone. Until I met you.
0: Watch your temper, Henry. Nothing get rough. See, I got a letter in my safe deposit vault to be opened when I die. You don't want to let anything happen to me, like what happened to your wife.
1: All right. What do you want?
0: Make me an offer.
1: Have you told anyone at all?
0: Am I crazy?
1: I'll give you $5,000 to get out of here and leave me in peace.
0: $5,000 with all this inflation? That would just about cover the cost of one lousy mink.
1: Will you settle for $10,000?
0: Uh-uh.
1: $15,000.
0: Uh-uh.
1: Well, then what do you want?
0: Just half.
1: Half of what?
0: Whatever you got. You mustn't rush me. I didn't get through looking you up. But you're in the dough, no question about it. And I'm collecting, as of now. Oh, this table feels nice and neat. Remind me to wear it home.
2: Fruit. Get your fresh fruit here.
0: I wish you wouldn't keep walking through this car. Every time he mentions fruit, I get so mad I could spit. Light me up again, mister.
3: Mm-hmm.
0: He even gave me his house and moved to a hotel. Said he wanted to be alone because he was nervous. Now, do you think I had anything to do with that? I was certainly easy to get along with as long as he sent his checks on time. And when Henry got forgetful, all he needed was a hint. And a gentle reminder.
4: Hello?
0: Henry?
4: Yes.
0: What happened to my mail this morning? I didn't get a check.
4: I'll send one out to you today.
0: And another $5,000 this week, doll, for odds and ends.
4: Are you trying to break me?
0: Oh, you're far from busted, baby, so don't start to cry. I'll expect the bankroll in the morning and make sure it isn't late.
5: I was so surprised. I haven't heard from you in months.
0: Take your coat off and have a drink.
5: Oh, you know I don't drink, Liz.
0: Well, then have a hunk of fruit. There's a whole basket on the table.
5: You're crazy about your fruit, huh, Liz?
0: I never get enough.
5: Oh, I remember how mad the boss used to get when you ate so much at the beanery.
0: How is the old slob?
5: Mr. Willis? Oh, I haven't seen him in ages. I'm not working anymore. I've been married for 7 weeks.
0: Stanley?
5: Mm-hmm.
0: Oh, you poor dumb dog.
5: Oh, now, please, Liz. Remember, he's my husband. If you're going to start that all over again,
0: relax. Come on up and have a look at my swap house.
5: You mean this place is yours?
0: See anybody else around?
5: Oh, Liz, it's beautiful. I thought you were only working here.
0: As a partner, sir?
5: Well, I...
0: Not me, hon. Here, take a look at this.
5: What is it? Rabbit?
0: It's ermine, though. It's ermine. And it came with the house.
5: Oh. How did you get it, Liz?
0: It was a present from a friend. Someone died. And I came into a lot of trouble.
5: So happy for you, Liz.
0: Happy? You mean you're eating your heart out?
5: Well, I'm not jealous, if that's what you're thinking. I'm not jealous at all. You see, I'm happy with Stanley.
0: You must be crazy.
5: Well, he's good to me. And I've got security. That's what counts the most, Liz. Security. Knowing that what you've got's permanent. And no one can ever take it away.
0: Yeah, there's something in what you say.
5: Makes a difference, doesn't it? At least you're sure that nothing can change. But I don't have to tell you. You've got even more of that than me.
0: Not Not yet, I haven't. Something I overlooked. But thanks for reminding me, Millie. I'm going to let myself in for some permanent security right now. I waltzed over to Henry's hotel suite and found him sitting on the sofa with a bottle in his hand. Lately, he was getting to be a lush if he had something to worry about. But I could never figure out why. Cockeyed again, Henry?
2: What do you want from me now?
0: I've been thinking about security.
2: Security?
0: A girl's got to look out for a future. You know what security is, Henry. Why, you married your wife. You had connections. Big business connections, and she made you a lot of dough.
2: Don't mention my wife to
0: me. Watch your tone of voice, Henry. I might get sore.
2: I'm sorry.
0: Now, where was I? Oh, yeah, security. I've been thinking. Suppose something happens to you. What'll become of me?
2: Who cares?
0: I care, hon, because I'm the only one who worries about it, till I thought of a solution.
2: How did you?
0: We can't get married, but you could mention me in your will. Just leave me your cash and all your real estate. Everything else you can give to charity.
2: You're crazy if you think I'll agree to that.
0: And you're even crazier if you think you won't. Put it in writing, Henry, and bring me a copy tomorrow night. Oh. I might do a little talking about the junction rules number 9. I see you tomorrow, hon.
2: You know very well. I'll be there.
0: I went downtown on a shopping spree the next day that lasted until after 5. Then I had myself a lovely dinner and went back to the house to meet Henry. I waited until 9, but he didn't show up, so I gave him a ring at his hotel.
4: Hello?
0: Henry?
4: Yes.
0: What's the big idea?
4: I beg your pardon?
0: It's after 9 and we had a date.
4: Oh, I'm so sorry, Liz, my dear. I had some work to do. I'll be over shortly.
0: Is that that, Will?
4: Well, no, not exactly.
0: Now, look, Henry, I'm a patient gal, but don't take advantage of my good nature.
4: Well, I have a better proposition for you, Liz.
0: Yeah?
4: Mm-hmm. After all, a will is merely a scrap of paper. I can give you more security than that.
0: How?
4: Just be patient and I'll tell you. I'll be there in about an hour.
0: I had a funny feeling. I didn't like the way he talked. I felt safe when Henry was mad at me. This new act got me worried. So I grabbed a cab and rode out to the junction with number 9 and walked the rest of the way. When I got to the spot where he buried his wife, all I found was an empty hole.
2: Been waiting for you.
0: What are all them suitcases doing in the hall?
2: I'm moving in, Liz.
0: Yeah?
2: Yes, and you're moving out.
0: Now, don't tell me you're getting frisky.
2: I admit I'm feeling kind of surprised.
0: Before you dislocate your shoulder trying to pat yourself on the back, let me tell you I know all about it.
2: Do you?
0: I just came from your private graveyard, and I saw the empty hole.
2: Fine. Then there's very little I'll have to explain.
0: But you forgot something, Henry.
2: Oh, did I?
0: I can still do a little talking. And if you can't produce, you're right.
2: Haven't you overlooked one little detail, too? Remember that by keeping silence, you're an accomplice to the crime.
0: Henry, you're improving.
2: Oh, thank you.
0: You're almost bright enough now to get your diploma.
2: I learn very quickly from you.
0: Oh. Well, I'll tell you what we'll do. Let's compromise.
2: Oh, how?
0: $50,000 in the first.
2: I'll give you 5.
0: Nothing to it.
2: Then you're at liberty to do what you like.
0: You're bluffing, Henry.
2: And so are you.
0: I'll settle for 10.
2: 5, Liz, not a penny more.
0: Start writing up the check.
2: Well, I must admit I admire your attitude. You're a realist, Liz, and a very clever girl.
0: Well, it's fun while it lasts, isn't it? There's no point in crying in my beard.
2: Well, just to prove there are no hard feelings, suppose we end this partnership with a drink.
0: Come on, I don't mind if we practice.
2: All right. Just stay where you are, my love. I'll mix them myself.
0: Oh, Henry was subtle as a kick in the head. I could almost see him reaching for his pills before he touched the bottle. And I knew the Mickey he was trying to slip me would last for a long, long time. He put the glasses on the table when he came back to the room, one for him and one for me. Only something new had been added to mine.
2: Now, what will we drink to, Liz?
0: How about your wife?
2: Oh, that's too morbid.
0: Let's drink to us.
2: Oh, splendid idea. We've had such a pleasant association. Incidentally, I brought you a going-away present.
0: Oh, really?
2: Mm-hmm. A steamer basket of fruit. You'll find it in the hall.
0: Well, I was sweet of you, Henry.
2: Oh, not at all.
0: You must have been pretty sure I'd be on my way.
2: I was.
0: Well, I can be as big a sport as you are, Henry, so I've got a present.
5: for you.
2: Have you?
5: Remember that letter I told you I wrote? The one that accused you of murder in case anything happened to me?
2: Well?
5: I'm going to let you have it.
2: Oh, you're very generous, my dear.
5: I took it out of my safe deposit vault. You'll find it in the desk.
2: The study desk?
5: That's right, Henry, on the left-hand side. You can make out the check while you're there. Oh, you men are smart. You're weasels when it comes to business. And jerks and everything else. When Henry came back to the room with the letter in his hand, he was grinning from ear to ear. And when he gulped his highball and I finished mine, the poor chump nearly laughed in my face. Now, about that check, Henry.
2: Oh, yes, the check. Yeah, here you are, $5,000. Is that correct?
5: That's the bargain.
2: Too bad you won't get a chance to spend it, Liz.
5: Why not?
2: Because you'll never leave this house alive.
5: Are you kidding?
2: That drink you just had contained poison, my dear. And it'll shortly be taking effect.
5: And how do you feel?
2: Me? Why, I feel wonderful.
5: Henry, you're a bad actor. You just can't be trusted at all. That's why I switched our drink on while you were out of the room.
2: You what?
5: How long does it take that stuff to work, Henry? I wouldn't want to hang around here all night.
2: Why, you rotten...
5: Hurt much, Henry?
2: Get a doc.
5: Henry. Might give my regards to your wife. I took my time about getting what I wanted because I don't like to miss a trick. After I lugged all the furs downstairs and packed his wife's jewelry, I went through Henry's clothes. He had $2,000 in cash that he wouldn't need anymore, so I helped myself. Then I took his ring and his diamond cufflinks and started to leave. As far as Henry was concerned, they'd list it as a suicide, but I didn't care either way. I'd be in Mexico before they found the body. Henry had his car parked in front of the door, which was something I counted on. I couldn't lug all that stuff away in my hands. But as I passed through the hall, I saw the basket of fruit, and I couldn't resist taking that, too. As I drove away, I was feeling pretty good, and I started to count the chips. I figured I could get rid of the furs and jewelry for just a grand, and I'd sell the car to some Mexican fence. I felt so safe, I didn't even worry when I saw the light. And they stopped my car and waved me to the side of the road. What's the matter, mister?
2: State inspector, ma'am. Mind if I look inside your car?
5: What for?
2: Oh, just regulations. Now, what's this?
5: Well, what does it look like? It's a basket of fruit.
2: Uh-huh. Any more fruit?
5: No.
2: Let's have the key to your trunk, Lee.
5: My trunk?
2: Now, hand it over, please.
5: Well, I don't know what you want, but make it snappy. I haven't got much time.
6: Jim, come back here.
2: Okay, lady. Get out.
5: The idea of the gun.
2: You've got another passenger in the trunk of your car, and she happens to be dead.
5: It was Henry's wife, all right. Dope had stuck her in the trunk after he dug her up. With all her junk in my suitcase, they naturally pinned it on me. Say, what station are we coming into?
2: Ours, baby.
5: Easy, mister. Don't pull those handcuffs like that. Remember, you're tied to me.
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5: Now you know why I hate the sight of apples so much. I was eating one when I was stopped by that cop on the California border. How was I to know you couldn't bring any fruit across the line?
8: 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This evening's play was written by Lawrence Klee. The Clock theme was composed by Bernie Green. Our musical director is Basil Anthem. 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
9: More?
10: Oh, yes. You see, Miss Keaton, after Laura Winstead perfected her means of vocal communication with spirits, she continued her studies and experiments until she became able to bring about materialization.
9: You mean...
10: I mean, now we see the departed one with whom we commune.
9: Oh. Well, I really didn't expect that. I thought possibly a few table rappings.
10: Oh, there'll be more than mere rappings here tonight, Miss Keaton. Oh. Here's Laura now. Laura, dear.
11: Good evening. Or should I say good morning? It's after 2 a.m.
12: Yes, Laura. We've been waiting for you. Really, I think you could be more prompt.
11: Do you, Harvey? Or perhaps you should hold the seances instead of me.
12: Now, Laura, there's really no reason for you to make a scene.
10: Oh, now, of course not. We're not here for a scene. It's for a seance. Yes. Shall we begin, Laura?
11: Yes. Harvey, if this is going to bore you, I suggest you go into the library until we've finished.
12: No, I'll remain here.
11: Then I must ask you to assume the right attitude. You know we always have difficulty getting good contact whenever a disbeliever is present.
9: Oh, I'm sure Mr. Winstead believes, don't you, Harvey?
12: I'd rather ask that same question of you, Frederica. We're finished here.
9: Oh, don't worry about me, Mrs. Winstead. I'm quite open-minded.
11: I'm sure you are, dear. Now, if we'll all gather around the table. Rogers, will you turn off the lights, please?
10: Oh, yes. Certainly. There we are. Now we'll all...
11: Oh, what's that? What's wrong? What's happened?
10: Oh, never mind, Laura.
12: Frederica, are you all right?
10: Oh, yes. Yes, of course she is. I'm really missing my chair and bumped into hers. So sorry, Miss Keaton.
9: Oh, I'm sorry, too. Please forgive me, but I was startled for a moment.
10: There now. We're all settled. It was entirely my fault, Miss Keaton. I'm terribly sorry.
9: It's quite all right, Mr. Rogers.
11: Is everyone quite ready?
10: Yes, Laura. All ready.
12: Shall we begin any time now?
11: Harvey, we will begin when the opportune time arrives. Let me tell you once again that if you are impatient, it will be best that you will leave us.
9: Oh, no. No, Harvey, please don't go.
12: Don't worry. I have no intention of leaving.
11: You please all join hands. Roger, give me your hand. Miss Keaton, yours, please. Now you two clasp hands with Mr. Winstead.
9: Yes, I understand. Harvey, where's your hand?
11: Oh, there it is.
10: All set, Laura.
11: Now... Whatever happens, no one is to break the contact. Is that perfectly clear? No one. We will soon make communication with one from another level.
9: Where will we see this?
11: I must ask you to be very quiet, Miss Keaton. No one is to speak. And when the materialization takes place, please do not utter a sound unless it addresses you personally. We're gathered here to commune with whomsoever wishes to contact us. We've gathered with open minds and with a unity of purpose. If there's someone who wishes to speak to us, or any one of us, will he or she please make herself known? Is someone seeking contact? Please knock twice for no, thrice for yes. Do you have a message for someone present? For me? No. For someone else who is present here? Do you wish to speak through me? Do you wish to show yourself to us? Very well. We will await your appearance now. When you are ready to speak through me, please begin.

0: Yes. Yes, I hear you.
1: I am calling to you, Frederica.
0: I hear you.
1: I am over here. Over here.
0: Yes, I see you.
1: Do you recognize me, Frederica?
0: Yes. You are my mother.
1: Yes, dear. I am your mother.

0: Oh, no. No, don't go. Not yet. I want to talk to you.
1: She's gone.
0: Oh, I saw her so plainly. It was my mother. I know it was. Harvey, did you see her?
1: Yes, I saw her.
2: Will you turn up the lights, Roger?
1: Yes, of course.
3: Feeling all right, Laura?
2: Yes, quite all right, thank you.
1: Miss Keaton?
0: Yes, I suppose so. I don't know what to make of this. It's all so wonderful.
1: I take it with a grain of salt, my dear. Try not to think too much about it.
2: Harvey, I'll not have you say such things. Miss Keaton, you've just seen and talked with your mother. You may do so again whenever you wish. In case there's the slightest doubt in your mind, I can assure you that it was your mother.
0: Oh, yes. Yes, I'm sure it was, Mrs. Winstead. And as I say, it's so wonderful. Tell me, why haven't I heard of your ability to do this before now?
2: Because, Miss Keaton, I permit no one to speak of it. I do not wish to become a public figure. I give sittings for my friends. I don't wish the world at large to know about my power, so I swear every newcomer to complete and absolute secrecy. I'm asking you for your assurance now.
0: You mean you don't want me to speak of this to anyone?
2: Yes, that's what I mean. You must promise to speak to no one of what you have seen here tonight.
0: Very well, Mrs. Winstead. As you wish.
2: I shall expect you to keep that promise. No, the seance is ended. I shall bid you all good night.
1: Laura, dear, won't you stay and talk for a while?
2: Thank you, no. I'm very tired, and it's almost 3 o'clock.
1: I'll see you to the stairs then, and then I must be going. Winston, old chap, I'll see you at the office tomorrow.
4: Very well. Thank you, Roger.
1: Good night, Miss Keaton.
0: Good night, Mr. Rogers. Miss Winston.
2: Good night, my dear. Please come back again when you can.
0: Oh, thank you, I will.
4: Good night, Laura. I'll run Frederica home. Be long shortly.
2: Yes, Harvey. Take your time, my dear. Now, whatever made me say that? I'm sure you will, anyway. Good night.
0: Harvey. She's suspicious.
4: That I'm in love with you?
0: How could she have found out?
4: I told her.
0: You did?
4: Yes. Made a clean breast of it to her. Told her it was no good, she and I trying to continue to make a go of it. It didn't do a bit of good. She refuses to give me a divorce.
0: Oh.
4: I'm really desperate, Frederica. I can't stand living with her another day. She's changed so. There's no love in her heart anymore. No warmth. She's suddenly become such a different person. Nagging, sharp-tongued, overbearing.
0: Oh, poor dear. You do need someone to look after you. She must neglect you terribly.
4: She does. I minded a lot at first. Believe me, Frederica, I was always in love with Laura. Now she's so indifferent. Everything I try to do for her.
0: But why has she become so indifferent to you?
4: I stopped trying to explain that months ago. I don't care anymore. Now that I found you.
0: Harvey.
4: You do love me, don't you, Frederica?
0: Oh, yes, dear. Of course I do. But we can't go on like this. With no solution in view.
4: But there must be a solution. There must be some way.
0: But there is no way. No way except the one Laura denies us.
4: Just give me a little time, Frederica. It isn't hopeless yet. I promise you, Frederica, I'll find a way. I'll find a way somehow.
0: My darling. Harvey, I'm still thinking about what Laura did here tonight. The apparition, the voice of my mother.
4: Oh, nonsense, Frederica.
0: Darling, what do you mean?
4: Here, I'll show you what I mean. Here, I want you to see this, Frederica. Here you are. See?
0: Well, that's almost an exact image of my mother.
4: Nothing but a papier-mâché face. painted to resemble an old lady, an old gray shawl and some old-style spectacles.
0: But how does it work? How does she make it appear?
4: Easily. Look, up above there. An almost invisible wire strung across the room. Laura simply releases an electrically controlled lock on this cabinet behind her chair. Since the invisible wire is placed at a single angle, the so-called spirit slips slowly out in front of those sitting at the table. Here. Like this. There. Then Laura says whatever she wants to. Changing her voice. When it's all over, she simply manipulates this cord on a pulley inside the cabinet. The image is returned to the cabinet. Simple.
0: Oh, then she merely tricked us.
4: Tricked you. I've known for years that Laura's nothing but a fraud.
2: You might have kept what you know to yourself, Harvey.
0: Oh, Mrs. Winston.
4: Laura, I asked her not to come here. She insisted that since you extended the invitation, she was obliged to. I felt it only fair to show her that she'd been the victim of a hoax.
0: Oh, Harvey,
2: never mind, Miss Keaton. I'm not in the least embarrassed. The apparition was a trick, yes. But I assure you, my dear, the voice was not.
4: Oh, of course it was, Laura. You know it.
2: Indeed. Harvey, my dear, there are many things between earth and heaven that none of us know. There are many things that you don't know. Yes, I have used tricks at our meetings. I admit that. But not everything that has happened here has been trickery.
4: You'll have to convince me, Laura.
2: Harvey, I have a feeling that someday, somehow I will convince you. And that when I do, you'll never be able to scoff at me again.

0: Laura, I'm sorry about last night. But we simply must settle this thing once and for all.
1: I can't see if there's anything to settle.
0: You haven't the right to hold me like this, Laura. You don't love me. Why don't you give me my freedom?
1: Simple, Harvey. Because no woman likes to see another take her place. And besides, it's so convenient being married to your income.
0: You're the most selfish, the most self-centered woman I've ever met.
1: Am I, darling?
0: You certainly are. Laura, all I ask is a divorce. I'll see to it that you're well cared for financially.
1: No, Harvey. You're wasting your breath. I told you no yesterday. I say no again today. And I'll keep on saying no as long as I live.
0: As long as you live. Yeah. Just.

0: Frederick, Frederica, darling.
1: Yes?
0: Oh, Laura. How are you? Excellent, Frederica. I'm driving out to Cliff Point. Won't you ride along with me? We'll be back by noon.
1: Oh, why, thank you so much. I would like the fresh air.
0: Then come along, Frederica. I need some company, and besides, I want to have a little talk with you.
2: Frederica! Laura! Laura, stop! Stop the car, for heaven's sakes! Laura! Good heavens, Frederica! She'll be killed!

0: Here's your evening paper. Harvey Winstead's wife dead and plunged over Cliff Point. Two women forced off highway by unidentified truck driver. Mrs. Harvey Winstead killed instantly. Miss Frederica Keaton expected to die. There you are, folks. Get your evening paper.
1: How is she, Doctor? How is Miss Keaton?
2: She's slightly improved, Mr. Winston.
1: Thank heaven.
2: But she's still in a very serious condition. She regained consciousness early this morning after a 10-day coma. She seems to recognize people, but something is wrong with Miss Keaton's nerve centers. For one thing, she can't use her voice.
1: An operation, perhaps?
2: Yes, a very serious one. To require, well, quite an expense.
3: I say, Winstead, do you really think that this girl will ever recover?
1: I don't know. It's been months since the accident. She hasn't been able to speak one word to me.
3: Oh, look here, it's none of my affair, really, but I know things have been going very badly for you lately. Losing your wife and all. But you need some money, old man.
1: Oh, no, no. No, thanks. Thanks a lot, Rogers. My money's not completely gone yet.
2: Good news. Good news, Winston.
1: Yes, Doctor?
2: The operation was a success. Believe me, I never dreamed it would require three operations to make Miss Keaton able to speak again.
1: She can talk?
2: Yes. After almost 6 months of silence.
3: Oh, that's splendid.
1: When can I see her, Doctor?
2: Why, now, if you wish. Here, this way.
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3: The hermit knows of them all. Turn out your lights. Turn them out. Have you heard the story? Castle by the Sea? Then listen while the hermit

0: So we sit here on the beach and rest, Marie. Walked a long way from the hotel.
1: Yes, Les.
0: Oh, I'm tired out.
1: But I thought we were going to climb the mountain over there to the west and get a good look at the old castle.
0: Well, let's rest first.
1: All right.
0: When we started walking this morning, the old ruins looked quite near. I'll wager we've walked 3 miles since morning. Seems as far away as it did when we started out.
1: Yes.
0: Glory, but this is a beautiful spot, Marie.
1: Isn't it, though? Oh, David, it's grand of you to pick such a beautiful spot for us to vacation in.
0: I knew you'd like it. Look at the sea. It sparkles like an opal.
1: Yes.
0: Off in the distance, it looks as white as milk.
1: It's lovely. Oh, look way out in the water. I see two tiny little ships. See them?
0: Yes, I think I do.
1: It's so beautiful here. You'd almost think you might be dreaming. The ships are so far away. You might think they're unreal.
0: The idol is a painted ship upon a painted ocean.
1: That's from something I read as a child.
0: Yes, remember it?
1: Well, not right now.
0: Day after day, day after day we stuck. No breath, no motion. This idol is a painted ship upon a painted ocean.
1: What's it from? The Ancient Mariner.
0: That's right.
1: And the tall, desolate castle over there in the distance gives me as many shivers as the Ancient Mariner did when I first read it.
0: Shiver over the castle, darling, because of the story the hotel proprietor told me about it.
1: Why did he act so mysterious?
0: Oh, I think the natives around here actually believe the old place is haunted.
1: Do they really? Okay, let's walk over into
0: the other hotel. Said we wouldn't be able to get beyond the gate. There's an old servant woman who lives in it. She guards the place like a dragon.
1: An old woman lives all alone in that desolate place?
0: That's what he said.
1: Think of it. Where's the owner?
0: He's on the continent somewhere, I think. He's never returned to visit it.
1: Why not?
0: Guess no one knows. But the people at the hotel told me something very queer happened at the castle. All has to do with him. And that's why it's a haunted place now.
1: Oh.
0: Some calamity befell him there, and he left, never to return.
1: Is he an old man?
0: Must be, from the story. Because it's almost become a legend. Must be a man in his 80s.
1: Hmm. Think of it. Let's walk over to it, Dave, and at least see it from a closer vantage point.
0: I'm willing.
1: All right. We have reached it in another half hour.
0: Where, Marie? We sat down here to rest. The sky was clear as a diamond.
1: Now it's getting cloudy, isn't it?
0: Yes.
1: Look, how fast the clouds are gathering, and they all seem to meet right at the top of the castle.
0: By George, they do. Maybe the old ruins are a rendezvous for the storms that scatter over the sea.
1: Yeah, you're only trying to frighten me and make it sound all the more mysterious, isn't it?
0: Yes, it was. We ought to turn back to the hotel.
1: When we come this far? Oh, never.
0: They get caught in a nasty storm, you know.
1: Something weird about thunder in the heart of daytime, isn't there? I always associate it with black night.
0: You may have black night any time now.
1: That's the old servant who'll give us shelter in the castle.
0: Oh, that's what you're counting on, is it?
1: Ask me how far it is to the castle, Dave.
0: We know how far it is. You have to start climbing the hill in a minute.
1: Absolutely.
2: I've seen the queer lights coming from it at night. Bewitched, that's what it is.
0: Listen, you don't really believe that now, do you?
2: Yes, I do.
1: Have you ever been near it?
2: Once, a year ago, I went up to the Knees.
0: Oh,
2: that's right.
0: I guess we'll venture up the mountain anyway.
2: It's gonna storm, sir. I wouldn't go. Hear the thunder? When a storm comes up here on the sea, it's quite bad.
1: We'll take a chance. But thank you for your information.
2: The sea washes right up to the edge of the slope of this mountain. Real high, too. You won't be able to get away.
0: We won't stay long. Now, we won't get caught. Thank you. Goodbye.
2: Bye.
0: Do you believe the story right enough? You ready to climb?
1: Yes, I'm more anxious now. Strange lights coming from it at night. Weird faces peering out. Who wouldn't want to go?
0: An inquisitive woman would.
1: Ah, here's a path to follow. Makes climbing easier.
0: If we're near the top of the hill, the thunder sounds closer. But we've spotted its hiding place.
1: Look! It's an enormous structure.
0: All castles are.
1: The windows are tumbling out, falling into ruin.
0: I should say it is.
1: How could a person live all alone in this place?
0: I wouldn't want the job.
1: It's getting very dark.
0: Here comes the rain. We will have to ask for shelter.
1: The gates are locked. Come, we can at least sit on the veranda till storm breaks.
0: All right, run. Run, it's coming down in a fury now.
1: I hope the lightning doesn't decide to strike this old place. I'm soaking wet.
0: Now see what your inquisitive nature has led us into.
1: You want to come here sad as I did, and you know it.
0: now we are here, it's nothing but a roof. And a first-rate thunder shower for entertainment.
1: Strange, the old servant doesn't come to scare us away.
0: You look so much like a mermaid with your hair streaming down. Maybe you frightened her away.
1: Dave, I thought I heard someone moaning.
0: Have your ears tuned for ghosts, honey. You can hear anything right now.
1: No, I'm certain I heard someone this time.
0: What thunder you hear?
1: I can hear the thunder all right. There's another peculiar sound. Like a person moaning in distress.
0: I do hear it now. I wonder what it can be.
1: Do you hear it? Well, doesn't it sound like someone crying out in pain?
0: Does.
1: Steve.
0: What?
1: Over there in the yard under the tree.
0: By George. It must be the old servant woman.
1: And she's ill. Go get her. Bring her here on the porch out of the store.
0: Sure. Why, say, Tito. May I carry you over to the porch out of the storm? Here, let me lift you up. Carry you over to the house.
1: Oh.
0: Am I hurting you? Does it hurt to carry you?
1: I'm so sick. Is she hurt, Dave?
0: She will. See if you can open the door so I can carry her inside.
1: It's locked.
0: Well, see if you can find a bunch of keys on her dress.
1: No, you can't go in. She doesn't want us inside, Dave.
0: She's ill. We have to take her inside.
1: She has some keys.
0: Try them.
1: Oh, this one doesn't work.
0: Another one.
1: I believe this one's going to fit.
0: Bring the door open wide so I can get through with her.
1: You must come in. No.
0: All right, lady, we have to help her. We can't leave you outdoors.
1: Where are you going to take her? Look at this hall. It's all cobweb. I'm so sick.
0: I'll find some water or something and give you hot tea. When your clothes are wet clear through.
1: Can I help her undress?
3: No.
0: Come out of the room with me. We'll see what we can fix for her.
1: All right. We'll be back in a few moments and give you something hot to drink.
3: Yes, I'm so sick. I'm going to die.
0: Go away and close the door.
3: Yes.
0: Now, I guess we are in for something.
1: Yes, I guess we are.
0: It's getting nice. The storm hasn't stopped. The old servant is ill, and you and me. Well, it looks as if we had a job on our hands and a night to spend in a desolate castle.

0: She seems to be sleeping now.
1: So I guess we can get some rest.
2: Think you'll be able to sleep in this bed?
1: I could sleep anywhere. I'm weary.
2: This must be a woman's room.
1: Yes. It's filled with things that were once fine and lovely.
2: The box down good.
1: They wasn't it?
2: Yes. The owner will keep her supplied with enough to live on. Yes. That includes candles, I must say. I wouldn't want to spend a night in this place without light.
1: No, I. Poor old lady. Do you think she is going to die?
2: I think she had a stroke.
1: We should go to the doctor in the morning.
2: We will if she isn't better.
1: She looks as if she'd lived for centuries, doesn't she?
2: She's like a witch out of a fairy story.
1: She has a beautiful old gold pendant around her neck, and she acts as if she were afraid we were going to take it. What was that?
2: The door. The wind blew it open and shut again. Locks are all worn out.
1: Give me the shudder.
2: You're going to listen to all the creaks and noises in this house all night. You'll have delirium tremens, not shudders.
1: Well, let's try and get some sleep. I wish it were morning. Dave, what was that?
2: Three. I told you you'd hear strange sounds all night.
1: That sound came from right under this bed. It's on the wall. It did, Dave. Listen to it.
2: I hear it.
1: Well, what is it?
2: I'm not Sherlock Holmes. I don't know.
1: There it is again.
2: My God, that is a queer sound.
1: David. Standing there in the doorway. Look.
2: What is it?
1: A woman.
2: Is it the servant?
1: I don't know. Speak to her.
2: What do you want? Are you all right?
1: She doesn't speak. It's a young woman.
2: Who are you?
1: She's moving right over by the bed. David.
2: Who are you? What do you want?
1: She's coming closer.
2: She's moving over where the knocking sound comes from.
1: She isn't alive. She's coming in here.
2: Stands over by that wall, trying to take the bricks away.

inhuman. 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

0: moments have passed, and suddenly the strange woman stops working at the wall. David and Marie stand transfixed. They think they hear the woman move. Then, as silently and mysteriously as she came, she glides away.
1: I'm afraid.
2: Come. Our imaginations are running wild. I can't leave this old woman. Come into her room with me.
1: Stay close beside me.
2: I won't leave you. Here's the door.
3: Oh, I'm going to die.
1: Are you so very ill? Should we get a doctor for you?
3: I'm going to die.
2: What can we do for you?
3: Did you see Noreen?
2: Who is Noreen?
3: The spirit of my mistress. She walks the house day and night. And now when I'm gone, she won't have anyone to keep her company. She'll be all alone. All alone.
1: We thought we saw someone come into our room.
3: You did. Noreen, the spirit of my beautiful mistress, trying to save her lover.
2: What is the strange story of this house?
3: When I die, will you stay in? Keep her company if I... But tell you her story, will you?
2: Yes, we will help you.
3: I've guarded the secret all these years. Watched over her spirit. Will you care for her if I tell you the story?
1: We'll watch over her.
3: The owner of this house killed her body, but not her spirit. It lingers on, hunting for her lover, trying to save him. Her husband was a horrible man, a brute. The family arranged a marriage. Noreen loved life and beauty. 2 years before, she'd fallen in love with a young Spanish gentleman. He came right while her husband was away. But the master returned unexpectedly. I had but a second to warn her before he walked into a room.

0: I am too early, you mean.
1: Have you had bad news? You look like a thunderbolt.
0: Dismiss your maid.
1: You may go to me. Yes, madam.
0: My dear Noreen, if I'm not mistaken, there is someone hiding in your closet.
1: You are mistaken.
0: Tonight, while playing billiards, I learned that your charming Spanish lover...
1: You were misinformed.
0: I know there's someone hiding in that closet, and I shall look...
1: Stop! Take my word for it.
0: Swear there was no one in there?
1: Yes.
0: Will you swear by this charm of my ancestors, carry the crest of my family, at your lips? Swear to me that there's no one in that closet.
1: I swear.
0: All right. I believe you. Now, call your servant into your room.
1: She's right outside. I'll ring for her. Yes, madam. What did you wish of Dominique?
0: It matters not the hour, Dominique. I wish you to call a stonemason to this room at once.
1: Yes, sir.
0: And I shall set you in this room until he comes.
2: And there he sat, with a cake in his eyes off my dear mistress for 3 hours, waiting for the stonemason. And a lover stood waiting for his face in the closed closet. So when the stonemason came... I took him into the room. The stonemason is here, sir.
0: That is good. Sir, go and fetch bricks. Bring sufficient to wall up the door of this closet. And then plaster the wall. I want it done tonight while I sit here. Tonight, you hear?

0: want it done tonight while I sit here. Tonight, you hear?
1: Yes, may disturb your sweet sleep, my dear Maureen.
2: No, I shall sleep.
1: Then do the job tonight. Now.
3: It was awful. There he stayed. My poor mistress fainted during the night, and to a living tomb.
4: Great heaven.
3: It was an awful thing to hear. It rings in my ears tonight. I can hear the master laughing as the scratching inside the wall began.
1: There was no one in the closet, was there, my sweet wife? My sweet Noreen.
2: Oh, have mercy upon me.
1: Mercy, mercy. There is no mercy to be had for the wicked.
2: But I loved him. We were going to run away together. I would have left you forever.
1: Yes, but it is now too late, my sweet. You can't get away, and surely your lover can escape. Smothering. Choking, dying. Come inside, my lady's wall. And you. Well, I am the one who lives forever. Never return. You can do what you like. But if you ever tell of this, I'll publish your sin abroad to everyone in the country road.
2: This can't be true.
3: Yes, it is true. My mistress died shortly after. I told no one, for her spirit returned, trying to find her lover each night, trying to get him out of the closet. And I stay with her and carry the candle in my hand to guide her. This is a chapter. With her vow upon it, she sealed him into death. But she's paid for a sin, hasn't she?
4: And her husband?
3: He's never come back. He sends me things from time to time, but he knows I won't talk, for I loved my mistress. And now I shall die, and she'll be all alone.
4: Daylight will come soon. Then we'll get help for you.
3: I'm going to die. All these years, the spirit of Noreen and her lover, they've been constantly in this house. Only I've been near to watch them. But now I shall die.
2: Poor Noreen. Poor soul. Living with this skin.
3: They've kept intruders out all these years. Now they'll come and frighten my mistress away.
4: We'll stay until morning.

0: Maybe one of us should have stayed with her instead of us both going to the hotel for help.
1: There's nothing to be done for her. She had another stroke early this morning.
0: From a walk there?
1: Yes. What a horrible night.
0: What an awful life she's led. Can it all be true?
1: Oh, no. We did see that.
0: Yes, I'm sure we saw the stairs. I know it. And it sounded in the wall. We did hear that.
1: Yes.
0: Oh, look. Here comes a young boy we met yesterday walking along the beach.
1: Yes, it is he, isn't it?
0: Shall we tell him we were at the castle?
1: No, don't mention it. At the hotel, we'll explain it.
2: Hello?
1: Hello.
2: I'm walking again today?
1: Yes, just admiring your scenery along here.
2: I'm going towards the castle now. Look behind you and see what's happening to it.
1: Why?
2: Look. Yes, it's all afire. I saw it when I was way down the beach and came running.
0: Merciful heavens. And we never looked back and noticed.
2: It's just a bolt of lightning that struck it. The whole castle is ablaze.
1: I ran back to save the old servant.
2: Hey, if that old lady is still in there, we can never get there in time to save her. 30 minutes walk to the castle from where we stand now. We can never make it.
0: She's all alone in there. Oh, run, run, David.
1: No, you.
2: I'm going up to see what I can see. Guess no spirits will bother now. They've all been burned out. I'm glad
1: Murray,
2: it's gone. It was
1: Murray, we aren't to blame for this. Don't tell them at the hotel where we were.

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We must pay. They would think we'd set the place on fire. And the story the old servant told us is where does the tale of the ancient mariner?

0: It vanished forever in the fire, and the spirits were set free. Turn on your lights. Turn them on.
1: Hold it. 15 seconds from now, you'll see the picture he just took. 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

0: mournful churchyard, the friends gather in the fog to mourn a dead man. An organ drones over the scene. The coffin is lowered into the earth, and the sad mourners don't even watch each other. It is a day of truce.
1: Poor old Butch. Who would have thought his heart was so bad?
2: Yeah, Red. Who'd have thought it?
1: Yeah. Well, listen to us all, Carla. It'll be any one of us. Now, if he'd died of violence, I could have understood it.
2: That cop, Inspector Sharp, he's watching you.
1: Huh? Oh, the rat. Don't he show any respect on a day like this?
2: Shh. He's coming over.
3: Hello, Red. Hello, Carla.
1: Hello, Inspector Sharp.
3: Happy now?
1: Happy? Butch was a good friend of mine.
3: Carl says he was your biggest enemy, and you know it.
2: Oh, what a thing to say.
3: If you'd killed him, I wouldn't be a bit surprised.
1: It's a lie. I never done it. I was framed.
3: Oh, I know. His death was natural. Dr. Moore says so, and everything he says is true.
2: That's right. He signed the death certificate.
1: Yeah. You've got no grounds for suspicion.
3: Unfortunately, no. See you around, Red. And you, Carla. I'm off now. The obsequies is over.
1: Obsequies?
3: Yes, the funeral rites.
1: Mm.
3: Don't be so suspicious, Red. Bye now.

0: have another drop of bubbly, Carla.
1: Sorry.
0: Very good sort of occasion, this. Not that I wish that on any man. I can't say that Puccinelli will be missed.
1: No, Red, nobody could say that.
0: Besides, think of the things he controls, eh? All the best records, gambling machines, the racetrack bookies, protection and clubs. Yeah, they do say a little spot of drug running.
1: He got too big for his boots, he did.
0: Yeah, and all the mobsters in the city will be running around like dogs looking for a master. Hey, Carla, imagine if I was your master.
1: That'd be the most, Red, but you ain't.
0: That's right, but I could be. I'd be governor of the whole scene. Carla, you used to know Butch well, didn't you?
1: Yeah, I knew him since we was kids.
0: Tell me, who would be second in the gang? I mean after Butch.
1: Black called Kentish Jack. Tough in a fight.
0: Huh? He is he? I wonder.

0: Hey. Jack? Hey, you?
1: Yeah? Who wants me?
0: Just a

0: There, Charlie. How about that, eh?
1: You got me properly snookered, Red.
0: Yeah, Charlie. And you ain't the only one either.
1: You mean the old Butch Hennessy mob?
0: That could be, boy. Now, look. Butch died from natural causes. Gintis Jack was shot by an unknown assailant. Who runs that mob now, eh?
1: I'd rather play this game, Red.
0: Yeah. Oh, we don't keep racketeering up forever, boy. That's the mistake people make. They don't know when they've had enough. The way I see it, clean up in a year or two, go to the Bahamas, somewhere like that. What do you say?
1: Wait, nobody ever quits the rackets. Never. Everybody knows too much. No, they don't quit. Unless they go the way Butch Hennessy went. Or Kentish Jack come for that. Well, the way I... Oh, that's the signal. Must be the cops. They're on their way.
0: Yeah. But don't worry, boy. They can be on their way. They got nothing on me.
2: Morning, boys.
0: Hello, Inspector.
2: Kentish Jack was killed last night, Red.
1: So I see from the paper.
2: Why, you didn't have anything to do with it, did you?
0: Us? Well, whatever can you mean, Inspector? Well, we got no motive.
2: Aranese's rackets, eh, Red? Red, you started something I'm going to finish. I won't have violence in the city.
0: I'm a peace-loving man, Inspector. You got me all wrong, honest you have, Mr. Sharp.
2: Red, you'll end up in jail for life or face downwards in a gutter. And I'll laugh, believe me. Understand this, Red. Break the peace of this city and you'll be destroyed.
0: That a threat, Inspector?
2: I don't have to threaten a rat like you. Your own kind will destroy you. Red, did you know that Butch Hennessy left a lot of money?
0: No. Besides, I wouldn't touch that kind of money.
2: Maybe you wouldn't. Or couldn't. But somebody has. There wasn't a penny in his safe deposit box. Been cleaned out.
0: I'd nothing to do with it.
2: Over 50,000 quid. Gone with the wind.
0: 50,000 quid. Fancy that, eh?
2: That's right. And the old underworld will be looking for it. Hard cash, Red. And I've heard that Butch isn't sleeping so soundly about it.
0: What do you mean?
2: They tell me that his ghost has been seen. That's all, Red.

0: I didn't feel safe. Even in my own flat.
1: It's all nonsense, Red. There's no such thing as ghosts. Everybody knows that.
0: I don't know it.
1: Have another drink, Red.
0: Right, yes, I will. Look, when I was in Carmore Jail, there was a ghostly cell. The door used to swing open when there was nobody there. You couldn't lock it or nothing. Yeah, I believe in ghosts, all right.
1: Yeah, but not ghosts of blokes like Butch Hennessy.
0: I do, I tell you. If there's ghosts of old geezers with their heads cut off, why not of a smart boy like Butch?
1: Well, what would you be looking for, Red?
0: Revenge, that's what. Revenge for the death of Kentish Jack, Carla. Now, look, they say all his money's gone. Where? That's what I want to know. Who's got it?
1: Is it a lot, Red?
0: Well, that copper sharp says it's 50,000 quid. Any mob would go after that kind of money.
1: But where would that much money vanish to?
0: That's what I want to find out. Starting with our late friend Kentish Jack. Look, I'm a fair cracksman. I'll take Charlie and we'll do Jack safe.
1: I'll bet there's nothing there.
0: Yeah, well, there may be some kind of clue. We'll try it anyhow. Jack's place is up at the top of our high building. I bet nobody's took it over yet. I'll tell you what we're going to do. We climb the fire escape and then...

0: Right. Now come in, Charlie.
1: Oh, that fire escape was easy.
0: Here, well, shut up and follow me. You got your gun?
1: Right here, Reed. I got the torch, the tools, the lot.
0: Okay. Now for the safe.

0: home, Mr. Boy.
1: It was easy.
0: I told you it would be. There. Let's have a look inside, eh?
1: Right, let's give it a go. Come on.
0: There we are. Easy now. Right.
1: Nothing.
0: Eh?
1: Can you beat it? Not a thing.
0: Well, I didn't expect the cash, but... Oh, isn't there something, a clue, but... Not a thing. Who's there?
2: It's only your old pal, Butch Hennessy.
3: It's his voice. I know it anywhere.
0: Butch, come out and show yourself.
2: Are you worried, boys?
0: Well, I... Butch, look. I've nothing to do with your death, honest.
1: Where is he, Red?
0: Shine your torch.
1: There. Nothing?
2: Are you looking for something, boy?
3: There it is again.
0: Look, that voice is coming from the next room. That's all. The skylight's open.
1: We'll soon find out.
0: Nobody there.
1: Look, there's the stairs going down.
0: Come on, quick as you like. There he is. Get him.
1: We'll soon find out if he's a ghost.
0: Clean away, Charlie boy. He ain't a ghost, that's for sure. But it don't make sense.
1: You saw him buried. Old Doc Moore signed a certificate.
0: That's right. And what I want to know is this. Who was in that coffin I saw buried the other day? And there's only one way to find that out.
1: You mean, have a look?
0: Yes, that's just what I mean. We'll have to dig up that coffin tomorrow night. Now, let's get out of here before we get pinched.
1: I don't like it, Red.
0: That was a lovely shot, Charlie boy.
1: No, I don't mean that. I mean, well, digging up that corpse. It's a bad thing to do, disturbing corpses.
0: Yeah, any better suggestions?
1: No, I suppose not.
0: Then play your shot like a good little boy and leave the thinking to me, will you?
1: I don't feel like playing, Red.
0: Go on. Do you think I like waiting the whole day?
1: I'm scared, I tell you.
0: Well, I'm scared too. I don't like ghosts and never did. I need to get hold of the rackets. And nothing's going to stop me, human or inhuman.
1: Yeah, well, you're the boss.
0: Because I think that's why. Butch is alive, get it? He's no ghost.
1: Then why pretend he's dead?
0: Look, you said a true word the other day, Charlie. You said villains like us never leave the rackets because nobody will let them. And suppose Butch Hennessy wants to be the first man to walk out.
1: You've got Ed on you, Red.
0: Say Butch pretended he was dead. That way... he'd be in the clear.
1: Yeah, well, then who was in the coffin you saw buried?
0: The money, Charlie. Eh? The lovely money we want to get our hands on.
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0: treasure hunting in graves can be very dangerous, you know. However, let's find out what the police want with Charlie and Red, shall we?
1: Yeah, I bet it's that copper sharp.
2: Yeah, well, what's in now? Ah, lovely shot, Charlie.
3: Morning, boys.
1: Hello, Inspector.
2: Why, if it isn't Mr. Sharp, eh?
3: Someone broke into a safe last night, I thought you'd like to know.
2: Well, I never. The things people do for a few quid.
3: The robbers were armed and fired a gun at somebody. Or something.
2: That's a serious charge, that is, isn't it, Inspector?
3: You wouldn't know anything about it, would you?
2: Me? But I was home all evening. Wasn't I, Charlie?
1: Oh, yes, we was at home. Anybody hurt Mr. Sharp?
3: Not this time. But I don't like guns and I don't like safe breakers. And I needn't tell you that both you boys are in serious trouble.
2: Mr. Sharp, we can't be in much more trouble, can we?
3: Ask Butch Hennessy. He ought to know.
1: No, he's dead, Mr. Sharp.
3: Yeah. Do you believe in ghosts, Charlie?
1: Oh, that's for kids, Inspector.
3: Well, the whisper's gone around that Butch has come back from the dead. And then you fellas don't believe in ghosts, do you? So, that's all right.
1: Well, you don't believe in ghosts, do you, Mr. Sharp?
3: I don't know, Charlie. I don't know. I didn't. Once. Enjoy your game.
1: Oh, well, he's gone fast enough.
2: Yeah. But you've got to use your head in this racket. The point is, why did he come here? What's he after?
1: Us. He'd give good money to put us in jail.
2: Well, I'll tell you what I think. He came here to rattle us. Act as if nothing happened. Look, I'm going to see Carla, and we'll meet tonight. Okay?
1: Yeah, okay. Yeah, I wish it was all over, Red. I'd rather face a squad of cops than that graveyard tonight.

0: Hi, Carla. How's the girl?
1: All right, Red. Like a drink?
0: Yeah. Thanks, kid. Anyone been along?
1: Not a soul. Sit down and relax.
0: Yeah, I thought that some of them nosy coppers might have been along. That Inspector Sharp, somebody like that.
1: No one, Red. You're just jumpy.
0: I keep thinking of Butch Hennessy. I see him on the street everywhere. Then you turn round and he isn't there.
1: Here's your drink, Red. Hmm? How could you see Butch? We saw him buried.
0: I'm not so sure. That's the end of him. Look, you're safe up here in this block of flats. If you lock the kitchen door, no one can get in by the fire escape. That leaves the front door, and if you put the chain on it...
1: Oh, you have got it bad. Oh, no one will come in here, silly.
0: Yeah? Well, maybe. But better safe than sorry. There. And you see, if Butch is alive, he might come after you.
1: Yeah, I suppose you're right, but I...
0: What's that?
1: A cat. The wind, anything.
0: Yeah. That noise came from the bedroom. Nobody could be in there. Nobody.
1: Of course not.
0: It's Butch. He's in the bedroom.
1: Oh, that's nonsense.
0: Yeah? Well, I'm going to see.
1: See? There's nobody there.
0: Yeah? Well, he must be hiding. Come out of there.
1: Well, why don't you look under the bed?
0: Look, I'm sorry, Carla. I'm jumpy, that's all. But I could have sworn it. Look. Didn't you hear a laugh?
1: No, of course not. I thought I heard a bump.
0: Yeah, well, let's go back to the living room.
1: Okay, Red.
0: I see Butch everywhere. Well, I don't see him. I hear him. If he ain't a ghost, he's mighty like one.
1: Well, I didn't hear anything anyway.
0: Look, lad, I'm going to settle this one way or the other tonight. Charlie's coming with me, and we'll dig up Butch's grave. I reckon the money's there.
1: The money?
0: Yeah. Look, Carla, I'm going to spend all the day well out of Hennessy's way, see? There's something you can do for me.
1: Oh, anything at all, Red, you know that.
0: Take this gun and ditch it. The clip, ammunition and everything. It's the gun I used to kill Kentish Jack. And it's too hard to carry, understand?
1: Whatever you say, Red.
0: Good. I've got a sort of feeling that something's going to happen. I'll get picked up or something. So drop it in the river.
1: Sure, Red. I'll put the gun where no one will ever find it. Where will you spend the day?
0: Where no one will ever find me, kid. That art gallery. So long, love.
1: So long, dreamboat. Butch. Butch? He can come out now. He's gone.
2: Thanks, Carla. Oh, it was a bit cramped in that wardrobe.
1: Well, you had to make a noise, and that was the only way.
2: I didn't expect him today. If he had found me, it would have meant a showdown here.
1: You make a lousy ghost.
2: Oh, I don't know. I groan and crackle very convincingly, Carla. That poor boyo, he doesn't know if I'm dead or alive.
1: You've been seen too much, Butch. Butch Hennessy's a chap people don't forget in a hurry.
2: I've still got her fixed up, Carla. I'm dead. We pick up that money from the graveyard and scram the both of us.
1: Just you and me?
2: Sure. Leave these boyos to look for the ghost. I'll quit the rackets. Come with me overseas. A new life is waiting for us. I'll invest in legitimate business, okay?
1: Sounds wonderful. Butch, why aren't the money in your coffin in the first place? Doesn't make sense.
2: Don't you see? It's in cash. Small notes, negotiable currency. Every racketeer in the place was after it. I had to hide it somewhere. Remember what happened to poor Kentish Jack, safe?
1: That's right. Did you square Dr. Morse?
2: Sure, he signed the death certificate for money. Morley, the undertaker, too, he worked for money. No, Carla, I've been seen around. But people think I'm a ghost. I'm the first man to break clean as a hound's tooth with the rackets.
1: You make it sound wonderful, Butch. I hope it stays that way.
2: I swear it will. Everything's fixed. All we have to do is go to the grave and dig up that coffin.
1: Well, you better be fast, Irisher, because Red's got the same idea.
2: Has he now? I wonder what I'd do without you.

0: This is the place, Red.
1: Sure. Understand what we do? We get in that graveyard and start digging.
0: Yeah, I'm with you, Red. The dough's there for certain.
1: All right. That's it.
0: Are you sure, Red?
1: Yeah, certain. I saw him buried there, didn't I? At least I saw something buried there in this grave. Besides, look at the earth. It's just been turned over.
0: Yeah, that's right. It's all loose. Let's start digging.
2: Now, come on. Put your back into it.
0: Yeah, well, I am trying, mate.
1: What was that?
0: It was an owl, Red. That's all.
1: Yeah. Well, I don't like owls. I don't like this place. I don't like any of it. It smells wrong to me somewhere.
0: What do you mean, Red?
1: I don't know. Something creepy. There's something wrong. This earth shovels too easy.
0: Yeah, well, we'll soon know one way or the other. All right, we touched the coffee lid. Come on, let's dig it out.
1: There. I reckon that'll do it.
0: Yeah.
1: Right. I'll take a spade and lever off the lid. There's a fortune in this for us. There. That's done it. Let's see.
0: Well, what is it, Reed?
1: Take a look. It's Butch Hennessy's corpse. Who's that? Carla. She shot him. The money.
0: Oh, we shouldn't have come. I told you, the old thing's crazy.
1: Carla? Well, I, what have you done with the money?
0: The money? It ain't there?
1: Not a cent. Carla, I'll get you if it's the last thing I...
3: Carla, Bill! Carla, you're back there, Carla!
4: I've got you this time, Rick!
5: We got you into the cells at last, Red.
1: Yeah, what for? We was found robbing a grave, so
5: you've
1: what?
5: You've got a lot of explaining to do. The grave of a criminal who was supposed to have died 4 days ago. Our police surgeon says Hennessy's been dead for less than 6 hours.
1: I never shot him. It was Carly. You heard her. She was at the gravesite.
5: Don't give me that. We've got the automatic found by the graveside with the fingerprints on it.
1: It was Carly.
5: Save your breath and tell to the judge.
1: Look, you know she was by the grave. You must have been following her for days. Otherwise, how would you have been by the graveside? I told her everything. Now you're trying to frame me for shooting Butch.
5: You're wrong, Red. Carla's confessed to shooting Butch. We are holding you on a charge of murdering Kentish Jack, otherwise known as John Garseed. I'll be seeing you.
1: The rotten, filthy... No, not again. You're dead this time. I saw your corpse. This time you must be a real ghost.

confusing for poor Red and his friend Charlie. However, the confusion will soon be resolved after they pay the penalty. Once they've made the big drop, the four of them, Kentish Jack, Carla, Red, and Charlie, will all be meeting here, behind the creaking door.

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0: 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Through the creaking door, of course.
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1: This is Nelson Olmsted. 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

sleep no more. 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

0: Good evening. This is Ben Grauer introducing tonight's tale of terror, told by Nelson Armstead on the National Broadcasting Company's presentation of Sleep No More. The story of terror can be as simple as a sheeted ghost rattling chains. It can be a complex and hidden world of horror, lurking in such unholy dimensions as only the dead and the moonstruck can glimpse. Or it can be those terrible, fathomless shadows which lie buried deep in the primitive mind of civilized man. And for this evening, well, Nelson Armstead, tell us about this evening's story.
1: Thank you, Ben. You know, mankind has always enjoyed a good story. It was that way in the beginning when our ancestors gathered around campfires to hear the accounts of adventures. Today we can enjoy the finest tales ever written, the result of thousands of years of experience. And we don't gather around the campfire, but around the radio. The first story I want to tell you tonight was written by Anton Chekhov. It's about a man who bet another man $2 million that he couldn't spend 15 years in jail. It's entitled, The Bet.

0: It was a dark autumn night. The old banker was pacing from corner to corner of his study, recalling to his mind the party he gave in the autumn 15 years before. There were many clever people at the party and much interesting conversation. They talked, among other things, of capital punishment. In the discussion, the host said,
1: "Well, I, myself, have experienced neither capital punishment nor life imprisonment. But if one may judge on the basis of logic, then in my opinion, capital punishment is more moral and more humane than imprisonment. Execution kills instantly. Life imprisonment kills by degrees. Who is the more humane executioner? One who kills you in a few seconds, or one who draws the life out of you incessantly for years?"
0: "They're both equally immoral," said one of the guests, "because their purpose is the same, to take away life. The state is not a god. It has no right to take away that which it cannot give back if it should so desire." Well, among the company was a lawyer, a young man of about 25. On being asked his opinion, he said, "Capital punishment and life imprisonment are equally immoral. But if I were offered the choice between them, I would certainly choose the second. It's better to live somehow than not to live at all." Well, the banker suddenly lost his temper and banged his fist on the table. And turning to the young lawyer, he said, "It's a lie. I'll bet you $2 million you couldn't stick in a cell even for 5 years." "Well, if you mean it seriously, then I bet I'll stay not 5, but 15.
1: 15! Done! Gentlemen, I stake $2 million.
0: "Agreed. You stake $2 million, and I my freedom." So, this wild, ridiculous bet came to pass. The banker, who at the time had too many millions to count, spoiled and capricious, was beside himself with rapture.

And now, after 15 years, the banker, pacing from corner to corner, recalled all this and asked himself, why did I make this bet? What's the good? The lawyer's lost 15 years of his life, and if I pay the $2 million, I'm ruined. Will it convince people that capital punishment is worse or better than imprisonment for life? No, no. It's all stuff and rubbish. On my part, it was the caprice of a well-fed man, and the lawyer's pure greed for gold. He recollected further what had happened at the time the bet was made. It was decided that the lawyer must undergo his imprisonment under the strictest observation in a garden wing of the banker's house. It was agreed that to cross the threshold, to see living people, to hear human voices, and to receive letters and newspapers. He was permitted to have a musical instrument, to read books, to write letters, to drink wine and smoke tobacco. By the agreement, he could communicate, but only in silence, with the outside world through a little window especially constructed for this purpose. Everything necessary, books, music, wine, he could receive in any quantity by sending a note through the window. The agreement provided for all the minutest details, which made the confinement strictly solitary, and it obliged the lawyer to remain exactly 15 years from 12 o'clock of November 14th, 1870, to 12 o'clock of November 14th, 1885. The least attempt on his part to violate the conditions, to escape if only for 2 minutes before the time, freed the banker from obligation to pay him the $2 million.

0: During the first year of imprisonment, the lawyer, as far as it was possible to judge from his short notes, suffered terribly from loneliness and boredom. From this wing, day and night, came the sound of the piano. He rejected wine and tobacco. Wine, he wrote, excites desires, and desires are the chief foes of a prisoner. Besides, nothing is more boring than to drink good wine alone, and tobacco spoils the air in the room. During the first year, the lawyer was sent books of a light character, novels with complicated love interest, stories of crime and fantasy, comedies, and so on. In the second year, the piano was heard no longer, and the lawyer asked only for classics. In the fifth year, music was heard again, and the prisoner asked for wine. Those who watched him said that during the whole of that year, he was only eating, drinking, and lying in his bed. He yawned often and talked angrily to himself. Books he didn't read. Sometimes at night, he would sit down to write. He would write for a long time and tear it all up in the morning. More than once, he was heard to weep. In the second half of the sixth year, the prisoner began zealously to study languages, philosophy, and history. He fell on those subjects so hungrily that the banker hardly had time to get books enough for him. In the space of the next 4 years, about 600 volumes were bought at his request. And it was while that passion lasted that the banker received the following letter from the prisoner. My dear jailer, I am writing these lines in 6 languages. Show them to experts. Let them read them. If they don't find one single mistake, I beg you to give orders to have a gun fired off in the garden. By the noise, I shall know that my efforts have not been in vain. The geniuses of all ages and countries speak in different languages, but in them all burns the same flame. Oh, if you knew my heavenly happiness now that I can understand them. The prisoner's desire was fulfilled. In the garden, by the banker's order, 2 shots were fired. Later on, after the 10th year, the lawyer sat immovable before his table and read only the New Testament. The banker found it strange that a man who in 4 years had mastered 600 erudite volumes should have spent nearly a year in reading one book, easy to understand and by no means thick. The New Testament was then replaced by the history of religions and theology. During the last 2 years of his confinement, the prisoner read an extraordinary amount, quite haphazard. Now he would apply himself to the natural sciences. Then he would read Byron or Shakespeare. Notes used to come from him in which he asked to be sent at the same time a book on chemistry, a textbook on medicine, a novel, and some treatise on philosophy or theology. He read as though he were swimming in the sea among broken pieces of wreckage, and in his desire to save his life, was eagerly grasping one piece after another. The banker recalled all this and thought, Tomorrow, 12 o'clock, he receives his freedom. Under the agreement, I shall have to pay him $2 million. And if I pay, it's all over with me. I'm ruined forever. 15 years before, he had too many millions to count, but now he was afraid to ask himself which he had more of, money or debts. He decided that the only escape was to kill his prisoner before the $2 million had been won. The clock had just struck 3. The banker was listening. In the house, everyone was asleep, and you could hear only the frozen trees whining outside the windows. He took out of his safe the key to the door, which had not been opened for 15 years, put on his overcoat, and went out of the house into the garden where the prison was located. In the prisoner's room, a candle was burning dimly. The prisoner himself sat at the table. Only his back, the hair on his head, and his hands were visible. Open books were strewn about on the table, the 2 chairs, and on the carpet near the table. 5 minutes passed, and the prisoner never once stirred. 15 years' confinement had taught him to sit motionless. The banker tapped on the window, but the prisoner made no movement in reply. Then the banker cautiously tore the seals from the door and put the key into the lock. The rusty lock gave a hoarse groan, and the door creaked. The banker expected instantly to hear a cry of surprise and a sound of steps. 3 minutes passed, and it was as quiet inside as it had been before. He made up his mind to enter. Before the table sat a man unlike any ordinary human being. He looked almost like a skeleton, with tight-drawn skin, with long, curly hair like a woman's and a shaggy beard. The color of his face was yellow, of an earthy shade. The cheeks were sunken, the back long and narrow, and the hand upon which he leaned his hairy head was so thin and bony that it was painful to look upon. His hair was already silvering with gray, and no one who glanced at the senile emaciation of the face would have believed he was only 40 years old. On the table before his bended head lay a sheet of paper on which something was written in a tiny hand, and the banker thought,
1: poor devil. He's asleep and probably seeing millions in his dreams. Why, I have only to take and throw the half-dead thing in the bed and smother him a moment with the pillow, and the most careful examination would find no trace of unnatural death. But first let me read what he's written.
0: The banker took the sheet from the table and read, "Tomorrow, at 12 o'clock midnight, I shall obtain my freedom and the right to mix with people. But before I leave this room and see the sun, I think it necessary to say a few words to you. On my own clear conscience and before God who sees me, I declare to you that I despise freedom, life, health, all that your books call the blessings of the world. For 15 years I have diligently studied earthly life. True, I saw neither the earth nor the people, but in your books I drank fragrant wine, sang songs, hunted deer and wild boar in the forests, loved women and beautiful women like clouds ethereal, created by the magic of your poet's genius, visited me by night, and whispered to me wonderful tales which made my head drunken. In your books, I climbed the summits of Elbers and Mont Blanc, and saw from there how the sun rose in the morning, and in the evening suffused the sky, the ocean, and the mountain ridges with a purple gold. Your books gave me wisdom. All that unwearying human thought created in the centuries is compressed in a little lump in my skull. I know that I am cleverer than you all. And I despise your books. Despise all worldly blessings and wisdom. Everything is void, frail, visionary, and elusive as a mirage. Though you be proud and wise and beautiful, yet will death wipe you from the face of the earth like the mice underground. And your prosperity, your history, and the immortality of your genius will be as frozen slag burned down together with a terrestrial globe. You are mad and gone the wrong way. You take falsehood for truth and ugliness for beauty. Will you marvel if suddenly apple and orange trees bear frogs and lizards instead of fruit, and if roses should begin to have the odor of a sweating horse? So do I marvel at you who have bartered heaven for earth. I do not want to understand you. That I may show you indeed my contempt for that by which you live. I waive the 2 million of which I once dreamed of as paradise, and which I now despise. That I may deprive myself of my right to them, I shall come out of here 5 minutes before the stipulated term, and thus shall violate the agreement." When he had read, the banker put the sheet on the table, kissed the head of the strange man, and began to weep. He went out of the wing. Never at any other time, not even after his terrible losses on the exchange, had he felt such contempt for himself as now. Coming home, he lay down in his bed, but agitation and tears kept him a long time from sleeping. The next morning, the poor watchman came running to him and told him that he had seen the man who lived in the wing climb through the window and into the garden. He had run to the gate and disappeared. The banker instantly went with his servants to the wing and established the escape of his prisoner. To avoid unnecessary rumors, he took the paper with the renunciation from the table and, on his return, locked it in his safe.

0: You are listening to Sleep No More with Nelson Olmsted. The tale he has just told was The Bet by Anton Chekhov. What's our second story for tonight, Mr. Olmsted?
1: If I were to choose among the many short stories that I've read, the one which has the most poignant memory for me, it would be this next story I want to tell you tonight, Ben. Written by George Moore, it's about a poor bank clerk who falls in love with a woman he never sees. It's entitled The Clerk's Quest.

For 30 years, Edward Dempsey had worked low down in the list of clerks in the firm of Quinn and Weed. He did his work so well that he seemed born to it. And it was felt that any change in which Dempsey was concerned would be unlucky. Managers had looked at Dempsey doubtingly and had left him in his habits. New partners had come into the business, but Dempsey showed no signs of interest. He was interested only in his desk. There it was by the dim window. There was his pen wiper. There was the ruler. There was the blotting pad. Dempsey was always the first to arrive and the last to leave. Once in 30 years of service, he had accepted a holiday. It had been a topic of conversation all the morning, and the clerks tittered when he came into the bank in the afternoon, saying he'd been looking into the shop windows all the morning and had come down to the bank to see how they were getting on. An obscure, clandestine, taciturn little man, occupying in life only the space necessary to bend over a desk, and whose conical head leaned to one side as if in a token of his humility. It seemed that Dempsey had no other ambition than to be allowed to stagnate at a desk to the end of his life. But this modest ambition would have been realized had it not been for a slight accident, the single accident that had found its way into Dempsey's well-ordered life. One summer's day, the heat of the areas rose and filled the open window, and Dempsey's somnolent senses were moved by a soft and suave perfume. At first he was puzzled to say from where it came, and then he noticed that it came from a bundle of checks that he held in his hand, and then that the perfume paper was a pale pink check in the middle of the bundle. He'd hardly seen a flower for 30 years and couldn't determine whether the odor was that of mignonette or honeysuckle or violet. But at that moment, the checks were called for, and he handed them to his superior, and with a cool hand and clear brain, continued to make entries in the ledger until the bank closed. That night, just as he was falling asleep, a remembrance of the insinuating perfume returned to him. He wondered whose check it was and regretted not having looked at the signature. And many times during the succeeding weeks, he paused as he was making entries in the ledger to think if the haunting perfume were rose, lavender, or mignonette. It wasn't the scent of rose, he was sure of that. And a vague swaying of the hope began. And when the same sweet odor came again, he knew now it was the scent of heliotrope, his heart was lifted and he was overcome in a sweet, possessive trouble. He searched for the check amid the bundle of checks, and finding it, he pressed the paper to his face. The check was written in a thin, feminine handwriting and was signed Henrietta Brown. And the name and handwriting were pregnant with occult significances in Dempsey's disturbed mind. His hand paused amid the entries, and he grew suddenly aware of some dim, shadowy form, graceful and sweet-smelling as the spring, moist shadow of wandering cloud, emanation of earth, or woman herself. Dempsey pondered, and his absent-mindedness was noticed in occasion comment among the clerks. For the first time in his life, he was glad when the office hours were over. He wanted to be alone. He wanted to think. He felt he must abandon himself to the new influence that had so suddenly and unexpectedly entered his life. Henrietta Brown. The name persisted in his mind like a half-forgotten, half-remembered tune. And in his effort to realize her beauty, he stopped before the photographic displays in the shop windows. But none of the famous or infamous celebrities there helped him in the least. He could only realize Henrietta Brown by turning his thoughts from without and seeking the intimate sense of her perfumed checks. The end of every month brought a check from Henrietta Brown, and for a few moments the clerk was transported and lived beyond himself. An idea had fixed itself in his mind. He didn't know if Henrietta Brown was young or old, pretty or ugly, married or single. The perfume and the name were sufficient and could no longer be separated from the idea now forcing its way through the fissures in the failing brain of this poor little bachelor clerk. That idea of light and love and grace so inherent in man, but which rigorous circumstances had compelled Dempsey to banish from his life. Dempsey had had a mother to support for many years and had found it impossible to economize. But since her death, he'd lain by about 150 pounds.

0: economize. But since her death, he'd lain by about 150 pounds. To have touched a penny of his savings once would have seemed to him a sin near to sacrilege. Yet he didn't hesitate for a single moment to send Henrietta Brown, whose address he had been able to obtain through the bank books, a diamond brooch that had cost 20 pounds. He omitted any reference to himself, and for days he lived in warm wonderment, satisfied in the thought that she was wearing something that he had seen and touched. His ideal was now by him and always, and its dominion was so complete that he neglected his duties at the bank and was censured by the amazed manager. The change of his condition was so obvious that it became the subject for gossip, and jokes were now beginning to pass into serious wonderment. Dempsey took no notice, and his plans matured amid jokes and theories. The desire to write and reveal himself to his beloved became imperative, and he wrote a letter full of deference, but at the same time it left no doubt as to the nature of his attachments and hopes. The answer to this letter was a polite note begging him not to persist in this correspondence and warning him that if he did, it would become necessary to write to the manager of the bank. But the return of his brooch didn't turn Dempsey from the pursuit of his ideal. And as time went by, it became more and more impossible for him to refrain from writing love letters and sending occasional presents of jewelry. And when the letters and the jewelry were returned to him, he put them away carelessly. And he bought the first sparkle of diamonds that caught his fancy and forwarded ring, bracelet, and earring with whatever word of rapturous love that came up to his mind. One day he was called into the manager's room, severely reprimanded, and eventually pardoned in consideration of his long and faithful service. But the reprimands of his employers were of no use, and he continued to write to Henrietta Brown, growing more and more careless of his secret. He dropped brooches about the office and his letters. At last the story was whispered from desk to desk. Dempsey's dismissal was the only course open to the firm, and it was with much regret that the partners told their old servant that his services were no longer required. To their surprise, Dempsey seemed quite unaffected by his dismissal. He even seemed relieved and left the bank smiling, thinking of Henrietta, with no concern for the problem of living. He didn't even think of providing himself with money by the sale of some of his jewelry he had with him, nor of going to his lodging and packing his clothes. He didn't think how he should get to Edinburgh, where she lived. He thought of her even to the exclusion of the simplest means of reaching her, and was content to walk about the streets in happy mood, waiting for glimpses of some evanescent phantom at the wood's depths, of a glistening shoulder and feet flying toward the reeds. Full of happy dreams, he wandered through the many straggling villages that hang like children round the skirts of Dublin. Passing through one of these at nightfall, he turned into the bar of an inn and asked for bread and cheese. One of the two rough fellows standing beside him said,
1: "Ah, Governor, have you come a long way?"
2: I am going a long way," replied Dempsey. "I am going north, very far north."
1: "Oh? And what may you be going north for, if I make bold to ask?"
2: "I am going to the lady I love, and I'm taking her beautiful presents of jewelry."
0: The two men exchanged glances, and it's easy to imagine how Dempsey was induced to let them have his diamonds so that inquiries might be made of a friend round the corner regarding their value. Now, after waiting a little while, Dempsey paid for his bread and cheese and went in search of the thieves. But the face of Henrietta Brown obliterated all remembrance of thieves and diamonds, and he wandered for a few days, sustained by his own dream and the crusts that his appearance drew from the pitying. At last, he even neglected to ask for a crust, and foodless, followed the beckoning vision from sunrise to sundown. It was a soft, quiet summer's night when Dempsey lay down to sleep for the last time. He was very tired, and he'd been wandering all day. He threw himself down on the grass by the roadside. He lay there, looking up at the stars, thinking of Henrietta, knowing that everything was slipping away and that he was passing into a diviner sense. Henrietta seemed to be coming nearer to him and revealing herself more clearly.

And when the word of death was in his throat, and his eyes opened for the last time, it seemed to him that one of the stars came down from the sky and laid its bright face upon his shoulder.

0: You can turn up the lights now. You can look around you. Nobody is there, really. Everything is all right, isn't it? Step over here, Nelson Olmsted, and tell us about next week's story.
1: Well, Ben, frankly, I don't know at this moment. We're considering such stories as A Passenger to Bali by Ella St. Joseph, The Flowering of the Strange Orchid by H.G. Wells, The Daring Young Man and the Flying Trapeze by William Saroyan, and many more. What would you like to hear? Whether you have a suggestion or not, join us next week and be surprised.
0: You have been listening to Sleep No More, an NBC Radio Network production directed by Kenneth McGregor. Mr. Olmsted's albums are recorded exclusively for Vanguard Records. Until next week, when Nelson Olmsted will again be here in person, this is Ben Grauer bidding you adieu.

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0: Good evening, friends of the inner sanctum. This is your host, Raymond, inviting you through the squeaking door for a grisly little party. Well, now for our weekly news summary of events from the other world. Slash. The Galloping Ghost defeated the marauding murderers in the opening game of the Ectoplasmic Baseball League last week. An invisible crowd of 20,000 saw the contest. Slash. The slimy spooks union is considering a strike to charge people for overtime when they scare them during the day. And, oh yes, a fake medium was arrested for saying he could get in touch with humans.
1: Well, that's very funny, Mr. Raymond. Now, that's what I like, when you say amusing things instead of scary ones.
0: Oh, thank you very much. Well, they have a very amusing time in the other world. The other day, they held a masquerade ball and everyone came disguised as people.
1: Well, that's very interesting. Did they serve refreshments?
0: Oh, yes, they served Lipton tea. Everybody loved it. Why, to count all the cups of tea they drank, you'd have to be a teetotaler.
1: Well, then the other world must be pretty much like this one, because folks here feel the same way about Lipton tea. Why, more people drink Lipton's than any other brand. And they don't just serve it at mealtimes either. Yes, sir, Lipton's is an around-the-clock drink. It helps lots of housewives through their work day, and it's a grand beverage to serve your friends when they drop in of an evening. And, of course, there's one big reason why Lipton tea is so popular. It's because of that famous brisk flavor. That word brisk means that Lipton's always tastes tangy and full-bodied. It's never flat or wishy-washy. Yes, folks, you just don't know how good tea can be till you've tried Lipton's.
0: Our friends, while you're trying things, try on this rope aside, huh? Oh, didn't I tell you we're going to hang a very attractive lady tonight? Our story is called The Girl and the Gallows. It all adds up. It's an original radio play by Milton Lewis, and our star is that glamorous motion picture actress, Wendy Berry, who play the role of Karen. All right, friends. On a nice spring evening like this, a few chills running up and down your spine are just what you need. So get yourself a sweet companion. Turn the lights down low. Put your arm around her. Oh, brother, sit back and get ready to have the wits scared out of you. Let's go.
2: The door was open, and I walked into the strangest apartment I'd ever seen. A sweet, sickening odor overwhelmed me as I looked around. It was a rare incense, burning in a hollow skull that stood on the mantelpiece. I looked closely. The skull was human. I felt someone's eyes on me, staring, watching every move I made.
3: Good evening. You're Karen Marlowe, aren't you?
2: How did you know?
3: I'm Laura Mason.
2: Oh, Father's told me so much about you. I had to come and see you. May I call you Laura?
3: Of course.
2: I thought it'd be best if we met like this by ourselves. When you marry Father, you're going to be my mother. I never had a mother. She died when I was born.
3: Yes, Dennis told me.
2: I can see now why Father's so much in love with you. I can grow to love you, too.
3: What has your father told you about me?
2: That you were quite an extraordinary woman. Can you really foretell the future?
3: Why did you come here?
2: I told you. You're going to be my mother.
3: That's not the reason.
2: I don't understand.
3: Sit down, Karen. Before you leave here, you will understand. And you'll believe everything your father told you about me.
2: She sat next to me. Held my hand. Hers felt like ice. Suddenly her body shook and quivered as though she were being seized by some terrifying unseen demon. Her eyes had little dancing flames. Then they were gone. They became hollow, endless, like two round black holes of infinite space. She was in a trance. Her hand held mine like a vise.
3: There's not going to be any wedding.
2: What are you saying?
3: I see a coffin.
2: A coffin?
3: There's a man in it.
2: Dennis, your father. You don't know what you're saying.
3: On the floor of your home, a dagger in his throat, his head in a pool of blood.
2: Stop it!
3: Murdered! Stop it! You struck me.
2: I had to wake you out of that horrible trance. How can you say such awful things?
3: They're true.
2: They can't be.
3: But they are. I still remember the last vision I saw. It should interest you very much.
2: I don't want to hear about it.
3: You were in it.
2: I? How?
3: There was a figure hanging from a gallows. It was you.
2: You hate me, don't you? You want to see me dead. That's why you're telling me this.
3: No.
2: I'm not afraid of you. You're rotten and evil and loathsome. And I hate you. I hate you. I could kill you.
0: What's wrong, sister?
2: Father.
0: You Karen Marlowe?
2: Just as she said. The dagger in his throat. Murdered.
0: Don't look at him again.
2: But he's been murdered.
0: Yeah, I know it. Here, drink this.
2: But
0: shut up and drink it.
2: Thanks. Who are you?
0: Rulak. Homicide.
2: The police?
0: Yeah. We got a tip.
2: But how?
0: Someone called in.
2: This is awful.
0: Yeah. Yeah, it's tough on a kid like you. Feel well enough to talk?
2: Yes.
0: Okay. When did you see him last?
2: Tonight. At 7. Here.
0: Then where'd you go?
2: To see a woman named Laura Mason.
0: Laura Mason. Was she home?
2: No. She arrived a minute after I got there. She predicted this.
0: What?
2: She said this would happen when I saw her.
0: Oh, yeah? Did you know what was in your father's will?
2: No. No, he never told me.
0: He left all his dough to you and Laura Mason. If either one of you dies, the other gets it.
2: How'd you find out?
0: We get around. At 7:30, a neighbor heard him scream. 7:15, a dark-haired woman in a red coat was brought up here by the elevator boy. She was very attractive. Do you know anyone like that?
2: Yes, Laura Mason.
0: You sure?
2: Yes.
0: Mm-hmm. Who made that head of your father?
2: I was a sculptor in Paris many years ago. Why?
0: Because your father mentioned it as well.
2: How?
0: Well, he said that under no circumstances must it go to you. It was to go to Laura Mason or be destroyed. Well, what made him do a thing like that?
2: I don't know. Father was a strange and brilliant man. She killed him. I know she did.
0: Who?
2: Laura Mason. You know she did it, too.
0: Now, take it easy. Feel well enough to go out?
2: Yes.
0: Okay. Take me to Laura Mason.
4: Yes?
0: I'm Lou Locke. Homicide.
4: Please?
0: Yeah. Where's Laura Mason?
4: Laura Mason?
0: Don't play dumb.
4: Well, I never heard of her.
0: Ever seen this lady before, Miss Morrow?
2: No, and I've never seen this apartment before either.
0: Did you make a mistake?
2: No. No, this is the building. This is where the apartment is, but I don't understand it.
0: Neither do I.
2: I told you how strange it was.
0: Yeah. Hey, the skull on the mantelpiece, I don't see it.
2: But it was here, only a few hours ago.
0: What's your name?
4: Maxine Maynor.
0: How long are you living here?
4: 5 years.
0: You must have made a mistake, Miss Morrow.
2: I didn't. I know it sounds crazy, but you don't believe me, do you? You don't believe a word I told you.
0: Let's go back to your place. The boys must have finished up by now. You'll be okay here tonight, Miss Morrow.
2: Are you leaving?
0: Yeah, I got to get back to headquarters.
2: You still don't believe me.
0: Look, you're a young kid, a nice kid. You never saw a man who was murdered before. It can bowl you over.
2: You think I imagined it all.
0: Well, it's happened before. But you'll be all right now. Good night.
2: Don't go. Please don't go.
0: Well, I've got to.
2: I'm frightened. I don't want to be here alone.
0: There's a cop in a car. If you want him, call.
2: I don't want to be in this apartment by myself. I've hardly ever been without my father. Don't go. Please.
0: Easy, kid. I'll come back if I can.
2: Was I losing my mind? Did I imagine the strange interview with Laura Mason? I was alone in the apartment where my father was murdered. I was too frightened to think. Suddenly, the door buzzer sounded. I rushed to open it. No one was there. I sat down. Was this something I imagined, too? The phone rang. I picked up the receiver. Hello? Hello? Hello? No one answered. Was it all imagination? Had something happened to me? I went to the window, opened it. I heard the traffic far down in the street. Jump? Why not? Father was dead. My life was a nightmare. I couldn't go on like this. Yes, jump. It'd be all over. The torture, the fear, the madness, all gone. I leaned over the ledge. One move would be all over. I would jump.
5: Come back.
2: Let me go. Let me go.
5: No, you don't.
2: I don't understand.
5: Never mind what I don't understand. You're just lucky I came back.
2: It'd been better if you hadn't. Something's happened to me. I see things that never existed. I hear bells, the phone, the door buzzer. And all the time I feel that woman's eyes on me. Watching me.
5: Cut it out.
2: Why didn't you let me jump? I'm no good to anyone this way. Why did you come back?
5: Because I... Come here.
2: Don't. Let go of me.
5: Shut up.
2: You kissed me.
5: Yeah. That's why I came back.
2: You...
5: Let's not talk about it now.
2: Oh, but why?
5: Because you're beautiful. I wanted to do that ever since I saw you. You still want to jump now?
2: No. No.
5: Okay. I'm going to take you to a good doctor.
2: You think there's something the matter with me?
5: We'll let him decide.
2: But I did see that woman, just like I told you.
5: We've been checking. We can't find any trace of a Laura Mason. Why'd you jump like that?
2: The door buzzer. You did hear it ring, didn't you? That was the door buzzer.
5: Sure, I heard it.
2: Oh, thank heaven someone else heard it.
5: I'll open the door. What's the matter, Karen?
2: Oh, it's her. Standing in the doorway. It's Laura Mason.
3: Good evening, Karen.

0: Queer monkey business, huh? Say, I wonder what happened to that apartment with the burning skull on the fireplace. Oh, that'd make a cozy little place for a vampire. She could invite her friends up and have a few drinks.
1: Oh, now, Mr. Raymond, I just can't stand the thought of vampires.
0: Oh, well, tell the truth. I feel the same way, Mary. I always say that I could kill a vampire and it wouldn't bother my conscience at all. After all, I wouldn't be spilling her blood. It'd be somebody else's.
1: Now, please, please. There are no such things as vampires. So let's talk about something else. Something sensible.
0: Heaven forbid.
1: Well, then you just be quiet, because I'm going to give some sensible advice. I'm going to remind all the folks who drink Lipton tea that it's wise to buy the larger, more economical size packages. Oh, yes, it's thriftier, but that isn't the only reason. I mean, Lipton tea is the perfect drink for so many occasions that unless you keep a good supply on hand, you may be caught short just when you need it, such as when friends pay a surprise visit to your house. So, when you buy Lipton tea, the tea with the brisk flavor, be sure to get it in the larger size packages.
0: Oh, sure, and there's still a large package of murder ahead tonight, so let's get back to our star, Wendy Berry. Let's see, where were we? Oh, of course, Karen was trying to make up her mind if she was going bats when suddenly the door opened and in walked Laura Mason.
2: I'm Detective Lou Lott, homicide. Better sit down, Miss Mason.
3: Thank you. Karen, will you please fix me a drink?
4: Yes, but you've got to tell him what happened this evening. He doesn't believe me.
2: Fix him a drink, Karen. I'll do the talking.
4: All right.
3: I suppose you've been wondering about me, Mr. Lott?
2: Yeah. Did you know about his will?
3: I did. I suppose you've gathered quite a bit of evidence against me.
2: We've got enough. Did you kill him?
3: Do you have my drink, Karen?
4: Yes, here.
3: Thank you. No, I didn't kill him, Mr. Locke.
2: We'll let the jury decide then.
3: Would you care to know who did murder him?
2: I have a certain curiosity.
3: She did.
2: Karen?
3: Yes.
4: You don't know what you're saying.
3: Why don't you tell him, Karen? Why don't you confess?
4: But I have nothing to confess. I didn't kill my father. Lou, you don't believe her, do you? You know she's lying.
2: I listen to everybody. That's my business.
3: Are you going to confess, Karen?
4: What are you trying to do to me? You know I didn't kill him. You know because you killed him yourself.
2: Miss Mason, I understand you saw the body of Dennis Marlowe in a vision.
3: Yes.
2: The vision came after the murder. After you were known to come to this apartment earlier this evening.
4: She killed him. That's why she could see these things in her vision.
2: What have you got to say to that, Miss Mason?
3: I see I'll have to convince you too, Mr. Locke. You don't believe in these powers of mine?
2: No.
3: You will. Let me hold your hand.
4: She held his hand, just as she held mine. That same strange shudder went through her body. Her eyes again became the round black wells of infinite space.
3: In a moment, you'll be looking at the body of a woman, Mr. Locke. She's lying on the floor of this apartment. She's dead.
2: Yeah. Who is she?
3: I can't see her face yet. Wait. I'm beginning to see it now.
2: What's the matter?
4: This drink has been poisoned.
2: What are you talking about?
4: Karen poisoned my drink. The body lying on the floor is me. She's murdered. No, it's a lie. It's some trick.
3: You won't win, Karen. My body will disappear. It's not like yours. Not like any of you. You won't be able to arrest me.
4: What happened to her? What's the matter?
2: Just a minute. She's dead.
4: Dead?
2: Murdered. She's been poisoned.
4: Poisoned?
2: That's right. Look at her eyes.
4: But I didn't do it. You saw me pour the drink.
2: I wasn't watching you.
4: But you can't believe
2: that. I didn't say you killed it.
4: But that's what you're thinking.
2: What I'm thinking now isn't worth a button. Give me that shawl on the piano.
4: Here.
2: I want to cover her.
4: You don't really believe
2: it. Listen, you stay here. I'm going into the next room to phone headquarters. I'll be back in a minute.
4: I looked at the shawl covering the twisted heap on the floor. What kind of a woman was she? Why had she lied? As though hypnotized, I walked over to her, picked up the shawl. She was beautiful, even more beautiful in death than in life. Then out of space, just as I'd felt it before, I felt her eyes on me. They were closed, Yet I knew she was watching me, staring at me, looking at every move I made. Suddenly, I heard myself screaming at her, "You can't see me! You're dead! You're dead! You can't see me!" I couldn't bear it another moment. I ran out of the room, terrified and hysterical. She's watching me, Lou, like a mirror.
2: Karen.
4: She's watching me.
2: Karen, get a grip on yourself.
4: Oh, I tell you, I feel her.
2: Karen.
4: You must believe me. Please, believe me.
2: Now, look, you'll be okay. I finished my call. I want you to come back inside.
4: No, I can't.
2: You've got to. Look, if you'll only realize that there's nothing to be afraid of, you'll be all right. Come on.
4: I'll go. I'll go if you tell me you don't believe what she said.
2: I don't believe it for a minute. She put that poison in a drink herself. She knew the game was up, but she just wanted to make trouble for you. The whole thing was an act. Here's the...
4: Lou, look. The shawl's on the floor, but Laura Mason... Laura Mason has disappeared. I was alone. Lou had gone back to headquarters. When he left, I could see she had him under a spell. He, too, was puzzled and confused. Just as before, the door buzzer rang. No one was there. The telephone rang. I picked it up. Hello? No one. I was being beaten. I knew it. You can fight evil when it's human. But what can you do when it's not human? She wanted me to die on the gallows. Somehow I knew I would. She was too powerful for me. How could I stop her? How?
5: Good evening, Karen.
4: I looked up, saw her. Another hallucination.
5: I said good evening, Karen.
4: What do you want?
5: I want you to confess to the murder of your father.
4: That's what you wanted all along, isn't it? That's how you want me to go to the gallows, isn't it?
5: Yes. Call the police, Karen. Tell them how you murdered him.
4: No.
5: Why suffer any longer? You know you'll do it in the end.
4: No.
5: I have patience. I'll wait. Just... let me take something out of my purse.
4: A knife?
5: Yes, Karen. Dennis died by being stabbed in the throat. Perhaps you'd like to know how that feels.
4: You wouldn't dare.
5: I'd dare anything, Karen.
4: Don't you come near me.
5: You know you've got to die, Karen.
4: Go away! Go away!
5: No, Karen.
4: I have a weapon, too. In this drawer.
5: Oh, a gun. You think that'll have any effect on me? You tried to poison me once. It didn't work.
4: I'm warning you. Go away. Get out of here.
5: Don't be a fool.
4: Carl, I'll shoot.
5: Put that gun down.
4: No, I'm going to kill you.
5: You see, Karen? It had no effect. No effect.
4: Blood. You're bleeding. You are human. You won't disappear again. Not this time. And I won't see you again. Ever. Ever.
2: Karen.
4: I killed her. She wanted to murder me. Look, she still has a knife in her hand. I killed her. She confessed that she murdered my father. She wanted to murder me too so she could have all the money.
2: Is that right?
4: Yes.
2: Had a chance to do some checking up, Karen. We trailed that woman we found in the apartment you took me to.
4: Oh, then I wasn't wrong about the apartment.
2: No. We questioned the old lady, and she confessed. The apartment was a trick one she used to hold seances in. It could be changed, like a stage set. They rigged up wires in this apartment so they could make the buzzer and the phone ring and make you think you were going out of your mind.
4: They wanted me to confess to murdering my father.
2: That's right.
4: It's all over now, Lou.
2: No, it isn't. She wanted you to confess because she knew we'd stacked up a lot of evidence against her. But I asked why she should pick on you. Yes, it was obvious. Because you killed him.
4: What?
2: You heard me. You killed him. You waited till she saw your father and left. Then you murdered him, slipped out of the house by the servant's entrance. She came back and saw what you had done.
4: You don't believe that. You can't.
2: It's true.
4: But why should I do it?
2: Well, the money you'd inherit is a good enough motive. Then there may have been a...
4: Oh, it's nonsense. I've always had all the money I needed.
2: But would you get it after your father married Laura Mason? You know, that piece of sculpture interests me. Why should he say you wanted to get this?
4: Don't you touch it. You'll break it.
2: No, I won't.
4: You broke it. You deliberately broke it. He's dead now, and that's all I have to remind me of what he looked like. I could kill you for this. I could kill you.
2: Like you killed him because he wanted to marry Laura Mason?
4: Yes, yes.
2: That's enough, Karen. That's all I wanted to hear.
4: Oh, Lou. Lou, listen to me. I must have been out of my mind when I did it. Father was all I had. I couldn't lose him. But now that he's dead, I don't feel that way anymore.
2: Is that right, baby?
4: It happened when you kissed me.
2: Did it?
4: You can forget what I told you. Everyone will believe she killed him. I have money, lots of money. I can make you very happy.
2: Oh, it's going to break my heart, baby, but you're going to die. You've told me enough to send you to the gallows. Come on, Karen.
4: I pleaded temporary insanity. It failed. This is the last night. That noise. The gallows. They're testing it. Laura Mason was a strange woman. All I can think of now is what she told me. It seems so long ago.
6: There was a figure hanging from the gallows. It was you.

0: Yes, sir, that kills two of the prettiest girls we've ever had in the inner sanctum. Karen should have pleaded guilty to having killed her father and asked for clemency on the grounds that she was an orphan.
1: What a terrible crime that was.
0: Yes, man. She seemed like such a polite young girl. The kind of girl who goes to finishing school and learns how to pour tea.
1: Now, see here, Mr. Raymond. You don't have to go to school to learn how to pour tea.
0: No?
1: And as far as enjoying tea is concerned, you only have to know one word.
0: Yeah?
1: Lipton. 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So, folks, try Lipton's and see what a big difference that brisk flavor makes.
0: A word of advice, naturally. If you wake up in the morning and feel like stretching, and go hang yourself, bud. By the way, this month's Inner Sanctum Mystery novel is The Lucky Stiff by Craig Rice. Oh, yes, and next week's Inner Sanctum Mystery story, directed by Hyman Brown and brought to you by Lipton Tea and Lipton Soup. Next week's story will be about a pair of young lovers who don't think two can live as cheaply as one. So they murder a rich old man. Oh, isn't that ducky? I wouldn't be surprised if she sits on his lap in the electric chair. Oh, well, now it's really time to close that there squeaking door until next Tuesday. So, until then, good night. Pleasant dreams. Unfortunate.
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0: The Mutual Broadcasting System presents Quiet, Please, which is written and directed by Willis Cooper and which features Ernest Chappell. Quiet, Please for tonight is called The Thing on the Purple Board.
1: Me, I'm a roughneck. Well, I was a roughneck, I mean, 20 years ago. A little too old, too slow now. Besides, I got a dollar now. I don't have to be a roughneck, you see. Married, got a nice home. Have to meet my wife. Hey, Mike. Her name's Maxine, but she likes to be called Mike. Mike! I guess she's busy out in the kitchen someplace. Besides, she doesn't hear very well. Shame, too. She's so pretty and everything. Well, you'll meet her. Sit down. I was saying I was a roughneck. Well, no, that doesn't mean exactly what you think it means. A roughneck is an oil field worker, specifically a guy in a drilling crew. Call them roughnecks like you call a section hand on the railroad a gandy dancer, a garage hand a grease monkey. Same time you work around a drilling crew for a while, you're going to be a roughneck in every sense of the word, boy. A derrick floor or a forble board's no place for a guy with a bow tie. Because, when you have to fool around with drilling holes that go farther down the ground than it is from the top of Pike's Peak down to sea level... Yeah, sure they do. From the time I was a roughneck, we'd got this one well down to 7,313 feet. That was a record. But last May, Pure Oil brought one in out in the Natrona Valley in Wyoming at 14,309 feet. That friend is almost 3 miles. Quite a hole, that, huh? Sure, I don't think there's an oil man in the world that don't wonder one time or another what's down there besides rock and oil and gas. Oil that's made out of trees that died 20 million years ago. Oil that's made out of dinosaur bones. Oil that's maybe made out of the flesh and blood of men, maybe, that beat each other to death with a stone axe, ate saber-toothed tiger for lunch. Yeah, you get to wondering. You look at the cores that come up from way down there, and sometimes the little shells, trilobites mostly, that was alive when Manhattan Island, where New York is, was under half a mile of ice. We found something once, me and Billy Grunewald, and something found us. I'll tell you about it. We were down to around 5,400 feet. We'd set casing. We began to get water, so we hadn't stopped drilling and cement off. Well, you see, when water begins to seep in the hole, you pull your drill pipe, then you let down a cementing shoe inside the casing, and you plug up the bottom of the hole, casing and all, with quick hardening waterproof cement. Then when it's hard, you drill through the cement, go on down, and the cement outside the casing at the bottom keeps the water out. Well, we had the drill pipe all pulled and racked. The cement was setting, see? So we was shut down, waiting for it to harden. We'd been coring just before. Well, you see, a core drill is hollow, and as the bit digs down, it stuffs the drillings up inside it, so when you pull it out, you got a sample of the kind of stuff you're going through. And a geologist can tell a lot from that. So there's nobody around the rig except me that night. The rest of the crew's gone into town. I was toasting some pork chops over the forge for myself, but I heard a car pulling up. Look out, it's Billy Grunewald, the geologist, and I give him a hello. Hi, Billy, come and have a pork chop.
2: Hi, Porky. Where's everybody?
1: They all went to town. I'm the whole crew.
2: Yeah, I had 3 blowouts between here and Oxnard.
1: Yeah, I wondered where you was. Ted said you'd be in here about 3.
2: Yeah, I would have been, except for my tough luck. Oh, I'm dead.
1: Yeah, hungry?
2: Starved.
1: Yeah, I got 7 pork chops. And bread. And some coffee, kind of.
2: Swell. Hey, I got a bottle in the car.
1: We're going to have a banquet.
2: Hey, where's that core? That's what I came up here to look at.
1: Yeah, back there on the bench. Look at it after supper.
2: Hey.
1: What?
2: Didn't you say you were all alone here? I thought I heard somebody talking.
1: Yeah. I don't see anybody. Keep an eye on that pork chop. You won't have any supper.
2: Yeah, I'm watching it.
1: Here, let me put the coffee on. Like so.
2: When'd you finish cementing?
1: This morning. Last tower only made about 10 feet of hole, so Ted shut down before we get flooded out of house and home.
2: Funny about that water.
1: How?
2: Oughtn't to be any at that level, according to my figuring.
1: Well, there is.
2: Is it salt?
1: Sure, right out of the bottom of the ocean.
2: That's funny. Well, maybe I'll be able to tell something from the core. Yeah, I hope so. Well, last core I looked at, I'd have sworn we were getting into shale.
1: Ain't seen none yet from the cuttings.
2: That's funny.
1: Here, your pork chop's done. Here, take some bread.
2: Yeah, thanks. Oh, man.
1: Good, huh? Yeah, put on another. I have two already before you come.
2: Yeah, much obliged. Yeah, you know, you never can tell what's down there. You get it all mapped and plotted out, all the strata. And all you know is what comes out of the hole.
1: Yeah. Yeah, I'd like to go down there sometime if I was little enough.
2: Never get you down a hole.
1: Yeah, you'd fit. You're skinny.
2: I'll stay up here and look at the cores, bud. Where is that one?
1: Behind you. Over there.
2: Hmm? Oh. Well, I'll have a look at it.
1: Well, why don't you wait till you finish your supper?
2: I'm just going to look at it. Put on another pork chop for me.
1: Okay.
2: Well, I wish those screech owls would keep...
1: What's the matter?
2: Hey, wait a minute, Porky.
1: Well, why do you...
2: Listen.
1: What's eating you?
2: You know, I'd have sworn there's somebody up there in that portable board.
1: Ah, you're crazy. There's nobody up there.
2: Skin against those stands of drill pipe.
1: Ah, they're just rack crooked. One of them slipped. Come on back and eat your pork chop.
2: Yeah, I guess so. Only I...
1: What's you so jittery about, Billy? Come on, eat your sandwich. Here.
2: Yeah, well, thanks, Porky. I don't know. I'm just naturally that way, I guess. I'm always scared of the dark.
1: I'm scared.
2: Doggone it, I hate to be a baby, but I can't help it.
1: Scared of the dark? Honest?
2: Stupid, ain't it?
1: Oh, I don't know. Everybody's scared of something. Me? Spiders scare the tar out of me. Black widows. Oh. I know how you feel, Billy.
2: There another light over here?
1: Yeah. Here.
2: Ah. Oh. That's better. Hey, listen, Porky. Go out to the car and look in the left-hand door pocket and bring back that bottle, will you? That's what I need.
1: Okay, kid. Okay. So I picked up a flashlight, I turned around, went outside, I found the car, and I got the bottle. And the floor of the derrick was all lit up, and when I saw a beam of light suddenly flash up toward the forward board, I laughed. Billy Grunewald and his ideas. Sure, I looked up. There wasn't a darn thing up there, except the drill pipe racked against the fingerboard. Oh, this forward board. Well, you've seen oil derricks, or pictures of them? You know that little platform that runs around the outside of the derrick about halfway up? Well, that's the forble board. Well, you see, drill pipe comes in lengths, and you handle them with several lengths screwed together so as to save time getting them in and out of the hole. Two lengths is a double, three is a thribble, four is a forble. When you pull a pipe, you hoist it up inside the derrick with a traveling block, which moves up and down from the crown block at the top of the derrick. Then when a forble of pipe is pulled out, it's held in the rotary table. You break the joint with tongs, like a great big Stilton wrench, you see. Snub a cable that's fastened to the handle over the cat head on the draw works, and that breaks the joint. Then you hold the tongs on the pipe, give the rotary table a few turns to unscrew it. You heist away with the traveling block and swing it over against the fingerboard, lean it against the derrick. The guy up on the forble board takes off the traveling block. You do it all over again, and you got all the pipe out, you see? Well, there wasn't anybody up on the forble board, except a screech owl, and it flew away. So Billy turned his light off, and I come on inside. And just as I come up the steps, he let out a yell.
3: Yay!
1: What's the matter? What's the matter, Billy?
3: Hey, come here. Look here.
1: Well, what's it?
2: Look, Porky.
1: My... Where did you find that?
2: Now, listen, Porky. I give you my word. That was embedded in the core.
1: Why, it couldn't be.
2: I tell you, it was. Look where I dug it out. You know what? That rock there comes from a mile underground. And it's been a mile underground for a million years. Man, look at this.
1: And I did look. And what he was holding was a gold ring. And it was all carved and filigreed just like jewelry. And there wasn't any kidding about it. It was real. Now, wait a minute. Hang on. I ain't done. I poked at the core of rock that looked like a kind of petrified salami or something. And then it was my turn to pretty near jump out of my pants. Because right alongside the place where Billy dug out the ring, there was a mud-covered, but very unmistakable, finger. I picked it up, and it was cold, and it was heavy, and it was solid rock. At least it felt like solid rock. And I looked at Billy, and Billy looked at me. He started to rub the mud off this here stone finger. And as he rubbed it, it began to disappear. No, he could still feel it, he said, but when the mud was gone, neither one of us could see it. And he dropped it to the derrick floor. It went clunk, and we couldn't find it any place. So you know what we've done. Well, we took that bottle and finished it, Billy and me. We finished it in one slug apiece, and it was a full pint of bathtub gin. It tasted just like so much well water to me. And then we sat down on the derrick floor and we looked at each other. We didn't say a word. My eyes got heavier and heavier. The last thing I remember was I heard some kind of noise that seemed to be coming up from down the foreboard board 80 feet above us. I shut my eyes a minute. I guess I went to sleep. And I had awful dreams. Black widow spiders crawling all over me with gold rings on their legs. Things I could hear, but I couldn't see, up on the foreboard board. Billy Grunewald climbing up the ladder outside the derrick in the moonlight. Faces looking at me, and I couldn't figure out who they were. Then I was waked up by a horrible scream. The crash alongside me that shook the whole derrick. I opened my eyes to see Billy Grunewald lying on the floor 2 feet away with a broken neck. With a broken neck and his left hand. Well, he put the gold ring on the little finger of his left hand, and the way his arms were spread out, his left little finger and the ring were gone. Well, friend, I got out of there. I ran down to where Billy had left his car, and I got in. I stepped on the starter. I couldn't get it to go, and then I remembered after I'm pretty near run down the battery that Billy had taken a key. I wasn't going up there and go through a dead man's clothes to get it. So I sat there in the car and shivered all by myself till daylight. And then Ted and the crew came. Afterwards, a state cop and everybody in the world was asking me questions.
4: Did you and Billy have a fight, Porky?
1: I told you we didn't, Ted.
4: But you had been drinking.
1: We only had that little pint, Ted.
4: Well, what was he doing up on the foreboard board?
2: Did you threaten him, and did he run up there to get away from
1: you? Listen, cop, don't be a chump. Billy Grunewald and I were good friends.
2: Then why'd you push him off the foreboard board?
1: I didn't, I tell you. I wasn't up there.
4: Well, what did he go up there for?
1: I don't know. I was asleep.
2: How do you know he was up there?
1: I didn't say he was. You said so. Besides, how would he break his neck if he didn't fall from way up there?
4: Well, look, officer. I think it was just another accident. I mean, we haven't got anything on Porky, and personally, I don't believe he did it.
2: Well, it's mighty mysterious.
4: So it is. But we got work to do. Now, how about it? That cement's hard down there. I want to start drilling again, and I'm short-handed. Will you let Porky stay here till I run in my pipe again? And, well, then you can take him and ask him questions till you're blue in the face.
2: Well,
4: okay. Let's get rolling. You got steam up, Happy?
5: I'm all set.
4: All right. Porky, you go up on the foreboard board.
1: What? Not me, Ted.
4: Oh, don't be such a boob. There's nobody up there to shove you overboard. And you can put a safety line around you if you want to. And besides, you're getting paid to do what you're told. I've lost too much time already. Come on, get going.
1: So, okay, I go up on the foreboard board. And you can bet I took a good gander around before I did anything else. Now I couldn't see a thing. So I signaled to the driller to let down the traveling block, and he did. Came sailing down from up above. I was just reaching for it to pick up the first foreboard drill pipe. Gave a big jerk and the cable broke. It dropped and nearly pulled me off the foreboard. And it landed Right on top of Ted. And if you have any idea what a guy looks like after 2 tons of metal land on him from 80 feet up... Yeah, you keep your ideas to yourself. Well, that was enough. 2 accidents in a row. The whole crew quit. They wasn't going to wait for a third. And it was Ted's money that was paying off. There wasn't any more, and... As far as I know, the abandoned derrick is still there. And that was 20 years ago. Oh, I forgot to tell you something. That traveling block was right in front of my face when it broke loose. It was hanging by steel cable, 3/4-inch steel cable. And I saw that cable break right before my eyes. It looked just like a piece of string when you snap it between your fingers. I could almost see the fingers. And you know what? There was something up there on the Forble board with me. And so a couple of days later, I came back. I don't know if there's anything in the world as desolate, as dismal, as dead-looking as an abandoned oil well rig. There it stands like a skeleton off on a deserted side road in the bare yellow hills surrounding it, and it's the deadest thing you ever saw. I sat in my car for a long time looking at it. Everything was just the way we'd left it. I looked into the floor. The smashed traveling block was there alongside the rotary table. There was a little mutter of steam from the boiler. That was all. Then I heard a tinkle of something as it hit the ground alongside me. I looked around. There wasn't a soul in sight. But at my feet was the gold ring that Billy Grunewald and I had found in the core of rock that came from a mile underground and from 1 million years ago in time. And I heard a little sound. The sound of a kid crying. And there wasn't any kid up there. And I heard it again, and it came from above my head, and I took out my revolver. I loaded it carefully. I started up the ladder to the Forble board. Well, there wasn't anything up there, nothing I could see. But there was a voice crying. The voice of a little kid. And then there was a movement behind the rack of drill pipes, and I saw the pipe move, and I yelled, "Come out of there, whoever you are! Come out or I'll start shooting!" And the stand of pipe shivered, and I thought, what can it be that can handle that heavy pipe like Jack Straw's? And then there was a crash. The whole stand of pipe fell over, and I just got out of the way in time. And I was alone on the Forble board with the thing. But I couldn't see it. I felt the platform tremble under my feet again as something moved toward me. I fired 2 or 3 shots. And nothing happened. I started backwards. I knew it was following me because I could hear it meowing like a cat. My feet tripped over something. I saw it was a big can of red lead that somebody had left up there. Without thinking, I picked it up and I threw it at the sound, and it splashed. And there it was. And I wish... The face of a little girl, frightened, crying with hunger and terror. Hands like a human being, and a finger missing from the left hand. And a body. I'll not tell you about that. I told you how I'm scared of spiders. But I knew where it came from. It had come from the bowels of the earth, come riding up on the drill pipe as we yanked it out of the well. Come to an alien world and was lost. It stood there dripping with red paint, blood red from head to foot like some horrible dream. And it put its hand on my arm. Its hand was stone. Living, moving stone. And it looked into my eyes and mewed like a lost kitten.

20 years ago. I discovered many things about it, what it used for food, that it was deaf, that it was invisible and couldn't see people when it was invisible, that if you sprayed it with mud or paint, or grease paint, makeup, then it could see people. And believe me, I didn't want to see its body. I can see that in my nightmares. But its face. I can't help wanting to see that pathetic little girl face. I'm afraid maybe I've fallen. But it's very beautiful. And when it's well made up, it's... But making it up, rubbing grease paint on a stone face that looks at you and smiles and it makes sounds like a lost kitten yet. I can disguise the body in long dresses. She can't hear very well. And when she's hungry, I have to stay out of her way. I found out what she likes to eat, remember? No, sit still. Sit still, do. Sit still or I'll have to shoot you. I want you to meet my wife. Or rather, my wife wants to meet you. Mike. Mike. There she is. Come on in, dear.

0: title of tonight's Quiet Please story is The Thing on the Furbo Board. It was written and directed by Willis Cooper and featured Ernest Chappell. And Dan Sutter played Billy Grunewald. Pat O'Malley was Ted. And Cecil Roy was also a member of the cast. As usual, music for Quiet Please is played by Albert Berman. Sound by our good friend Albert April. Now, for a word about next week, here is our writer-director, Willis Cooper.
1: Well, I'm reasonably sure that all the characters in tonight's stories were completely fictional. At least I, for one, hope so. Next week, the story is called Presto.

0: Tonight's stories were completely fictional. At least I, for one, hope so. Next week, the story is called Presto Changeo, I'm sure.
1: And so, until next week at the same time, I am quietly yours, Ernest Chappell. This program was heard in Canada through the facilities of the Canadian Broadcasting Corporation. 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

listen to them. Yes, they still laugh and dance and play the night away, but... Oh, I shouldn't have drunk so much wine. I must hurry now to the villa where she's waiting, yes. Waiting for him, for her Fortunato. Oh, you at last. Oh, you're like a beautiful painting. Soft in candlelight. But your lips, they are cold. And your face, what has happened to your face? And your eyes, your white staring eyes, and the lie that grows in them. No, you don't wait for me, you wait for him. Yes, I should have known, but I did not want to know. I could not believe that you would fall for that too pretty face, for that pretty voice, those pretty things heading so pretty away. Oh, but now I know you. You wait, Wallen, and wait for your Fortunato. You know? No, you couldn't know, no. You only feel, yes. And while there is fear, there's life, huh? Just a little life, but it burns. It burns like a candle. The little wind of fear blows softly, and it whispers he will not come. And then the candle flame flickers and almost goes out. But then a soft wind of hope whispers he will come. He will. And the little flame struggles up with light. Yes, but he will not come. He will not come. Ever. Huh? Have I seen him? Have I seen your lover, Fortunato? Oh, of course I've seen him in the street, and I knew it was he because I heard the jingle of the little bells on his cap, and I knew him despite his jester's costume, and beneath the mask I could read his foolish, pretty smile, and I took him and went down to the dark passageways under my house on a hill, and he followed me laughing and excited at what I promised at the end. There, I said, there you shall taste my greatest treasure, my finest wine, a cask of ancient Amontillado. Then I took him by the hand and I pulled him toward the solid rock behind the shadows, where I had prepared an opening, yes, an opening to fit the form of your Fortunato. I put down the candle and I said, now you shall taste the Amontillado. And he turned, and I was upon him as he turned, and I shoved him, and he fell forward into the opening that was waiting for him, and then I slammed the stone into place. Soon he was done, and when I flung away the trowel, and I cried out to him, "Hear me, Fortunato." But he could not answer me now, for in his mouth there was stone, and in his heart there was ice. And I heard him shriek, and faintly the sound of his pounding hands, and faintly the little

0: bells on his cap, jingling, jingling, jingling.
1: Then there was nothing, and I left the place where Fortunato is waiting. Yes, he waits, and you wait, and you shall wait, wait forever. I have condemned you, and I've counted my words as they slowly killed you, as I looked into your eyes and watched the little flame slowly die. Now go down to him. Sit with him. Play for him. Sing for him. And cry to him. Whisper to him. And listen. Listen, and perhaps you'll hear him breathe, and perhaps you'll hear a soft tingling. Tingling. Tingling of his cap. Yes. The tinkling. Tinkling. The tinkling of the bells. And so, dead among the living, may you wait for your Fortunato as he waits for you. And me, I'm condemned too, condemned forever by my own love.

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1: This is The Mysterious Traveler, inviting you to join me on another journey into the realm of the strange and the terrifying. I hope you will enjoy the trip, that it will thrill you a little and chill you a little. So settle back, get a good grip on your nerves, and be comfortable, if you can. For tonight, our journey is one such as no living man ever took before. We're going to accompany a gentleman named Gregory Raymond across the very threshold of existence into another world. It's a story I call I Died Last Night.

0: My friend, Mr. Gregory Raymond, who is going to tell you of his strange experience, is a man of middle age with bushy gray hair and the nervous intensity of one who's concentrated his whole life upon a single absorbing interest. As he proceeds with his tale, please overlook the inconsequential fact that he's dead.
1: My name is Gregory Raymond, and it is perfectly true that all my life I was concentrated upon a single interest, the study of death and what comes after it. Even from boyhood, that one interest absorbed me. I made 1,000 efforts to penetrate the baffling veil that separates life from death, to effect communication with those on the other side of the dark curtain. And in this effort, I had no success until I met that man of great wisdom from the East, the yogi Krishna. Then I knew I had found the teacher I needed. I studied daily for months with Krishna and his other pupils. I devoted my entire fortune to the project. And we were just on the brink of success when one evening the yogi kept me with him after the others had left.
2: My friend Gregory, it is necessary that you and I should talk.
1: Of course, Yogi. You seem troubled.
2: I am, Gregory. We have come close to success in our studies here, have we not?
1: Closer than I ever dared hope we would. If now we could only tear away the last veil of ignorance that separates us from the truth. If we could only see through to the other side of the wall of death.
2: Patience, my friend. Death is the subject that has engrossed man's mind for 1,000,000 years. We cannot expect to solve its dark mysteries in a few months.
1: No, of course not, but I've spent a lifetime trying, and I suppose I'm a little impatient.
2: I, too, have spent a lifetime just preparing to make the study. And now that success is in sight, it grieves me to say that we must discontinue our studies.
1: Discontinue them? Just when we were getting somewhere? Well, no, we can't.
2: We have no choice.
1: But why? Why must we stop now when we're so close?
2: For the simplest reason in the world. We lack the money to continue.
1: Oh, money. Is that the trouble?
2: We need trained assistants, scientific instruments, many things to aid us. All this requires money, and we do not have it.
1: Well, how much?
2: Many thousands. $100,000, perhaps.
1: $100,000? It's a lot. But we'll get it. We have to.
2: Alas, my friend, I do not know where.
1: Listen. My brother, John, is a rich man. He's head of the Raymond Foundation, which makes grants for all kinds of important studies.
2: Yes, I have heard so.
1: I'll ask him for the money. For a cause like this, he'll give it to us. I know it.
2: It would mean everything to us. But suppose he refuses?
1: He won't refuse. And if he does, I'll get the money from him somehow. I swear it. The next day, I hurried to Hollywood, where John had his home on top of the cliff that looks out over the beach and the ocean beyond. When I reached the house, old Charles, the gardener, told me that John had gone for a walk to his favorite spot, a high point on the cliff that looked far out across the ocean. I hurried there and found him alone, smoking and watching the sunset. Swiftly, I told him why I'd come. And to my amazement, he refused my request.
3: Gregory, my answer is emphatically no. I will not put up money for any such crackpot scheme.
1: But, John, you're head of the Raymond Foundation. Father left it millions to carry on research in every field of human welfare.
3: And you consider this wild notion of yours a field of human welfare?
1: Well, of course it is. Don't you understand? We're on the very verge of solving the greatest mystery of all, the mystery of death, and what follows it.
3: Indeed, Gregory.
1: But it's true. We only need a little more time and money.
3: Time and money.
1: And when we've succeeded, when we've definitely established communication with those who have left this sphere of existence, think what that will mean to the world.
3: Just what will it mean to the world?
1: Twish. It will mean everything. Think of the Think of the comfort it'll give mankind. The peace of mind. The tranquility of soul that will result when we know what is to come. What our future life is to be like. Can't you see that?
3: No, I'm afraid I can't. Old-fashioned faith is good enough for me. Furthermore, there can never be such communication as you're dreaming of. It's impossible.
1: But it isn't. The yogi Krishna has already achieved it.
3: Your yogi, my dear Gregory, is a fake. I've had him looked up. He's nothing but a trickster and a charlatan, running a nice little racket to get money out of deluded fools like you.
1: That's not true.
3: I tell you it is. While I live, the Raymond Foundation will never furnish a cent for this fantastic scheme.
1: No, John, you can't refuse me. You can't.
3: I do, Gregory. That's final.
1: I see. I'm sorry you said that, John.
3: What do you mean?
1: I see that there's only one thing that I can do.
3: What the devil are you getting at?
1: This project must not be allowed to fail. It means so much that the life of one man is a small price to pay for that success.
3: Well, what nonsense the hell are you talking?
1: When you're dead, I shall become the head of the Raymond Foundation.
3: Gregory, get away from me. Take your hands off
1: no,
3: me.
1: No, John, you wouldn't listen to reason, so I have no alternative.
3: Gregory, let go of me. You're pushing me through the cliff, Gregory.
1: Believe me, John, I don't want to do this, but our studies cannot be allowed to fail.
3: Gregory, come to your senses. You're out of your mind.
1: You'll see, John, in just a moment you'll know that I'm right.
3: No! No!
1: Far below me, John lay still. I felt a vast pity for him, but I had done the only thing possible. And I was sure that John, wherever he might be then, agreed with me. I returned to the house, broke the sad news that John had had an unfortunate accident, and wired for John's son and daughter, Jack and Susan, who were at college, to fly home at once. The next evening, Jack and Susan arrived, pale and upset. I took them into the library to explain the whole sad occurrence to them.
4: Uncle Gregory, you say that Father had a dizzy spell and fell over the cliff before you could catch him.
1: Yes, Jack. It happened so fast I could do nothing.
5: But Father never got dizzy. His health was perfect.
1: He was smoking a cigar, Susan. He complained that he felt a little unwell, and a moment later he staggered and was gone. I feel terribly about this, believe me.
4: You don't look very upset, Uncle Gregory.
1: Oh, but I am, Jack. But I know that wherever your father is now, he's happier by far than any of us.
5: Are you sure that's the reason you're so cheerful, Uncle Gregory?
1: Well, what do you mean by that?
4: She means the gardener tells a very different story.
1: The gardener? What's the gardener got to do with it?
5: He saw you and Father talking at the top of the cliff. He says you were arguing.
1: Arguing? Well, that's nonsense. I was just explaining to John my scheme for scientifically attacking the problem of communication with the next world.
4: Uncle Gregory, the gardener says he doesn't think Father fell.
1: Then what does he think?
5: He thinks he saw you push Father off the cliff.
1: That is utter nonsense. He saw me try to grab John as he was falling, that's all.
4: I wish I could believe that. But I can't.
5: Jack, you must. Uncle Gregory couldn't have pushed Father. It just isn't possible.
1: Of course not, Susan, and I'm glad that you at least realize
4: that. I'm not so sure. He seems awfully pleased about being head of the Raymond Foundation now.
1: Now listen to me, both of you. The coroner says that your father died accidentally, and that ends matters.
4: Not for me, it doesn't.
1: And just what do you think you're going to do, Jack?
4: I don't know yet. But I'm going to Dad's lawyers and have you declared incompetent to handle the Raymond Foundation.
1: I warn you, I'll brook no interference. I am head of the Foundation, and from now on it will be run as I say.
4: Not if I can help it.
1: And the first thing I'm going to do is pour all the resources of the Foundation into an institute for the study of death.
5: Uncle Gregory, you can't mean that. The Foundation scientists are on the verge of a cure for cancer, for tuberculosis. You can't stop their work now.
1: I can and I will.
4: No, I'm certain you killed Dad. You killed him to get control of the Foundation for your crazy schemes.
1: You get out. Get out, both of you. Get out!
5: Jack, catch him.
4: He swung at me. He lost his balance. I couldn't catch him.
5: Lying so still, and he hit his head on the fireplace as he fell. It's bleeding. Jack, is he all right?
4: Just a minute and I'll see.
1: Jack bent over me. I had lost my temper and in trying to hit him had fallen. And now I lay on the floor, a great pain throbbing in my head and a strange darkness creeping up all around me. As Jack and Susan leaned over me, the darkness closed in and I felt myself drifting away into an unknown land. And just before the darkness became complete, I could hear their words.
5: Jack, how is he? He doesn't seem to be breathing. Is he dead?
4: Yes, Susan. All his life, Uncle Gregory has been trying to learn what happens when you die. Well, now, at last, he's going to find out.
1: How long I lay in vast, dark nothingness, I do not know. But at long last, consciousness began to return to me. First, I realized that the sweet, cloying scent of flowers was heavy in my nostrils. Then I opened my eyes. I lay on a couch at one end of a great dim room with windows of stained glass, like a church. And then at the other end of the room, I saw three coffins. One of the coffins was banked with flowers, and candles burned at either end of it. Dazed and bewildered, I got to my feet and walked slowly toward them. I reached the side of the one covered with flowers and stared through the small glass plate at the man inside. And then I knew. The body in the coffin was mine.
6: Oh, you mustn't be so upset, mister. Most of us feel pretty startled at first.
7: Yes. Joshua and I were upset just as you are. But it will pass soon.
1: I whirled about and saw two dim figures coming toward me from the shadows. They were smiling, and I knew that they were trying to be helpful. Who are you?
6: I'm Joshua Brown. This is my wife, Nellie. Our bodies are in the other two coffins.
1: Your bodies? I don't understand.
7: Of course, you're still confused. That's only natural.
6: Look through the glass in this coffin. That's my body. There, you see?
1: Yes, it looks just like you.
6: Yes, of course it is me. The earthly me.
1: Well, then we're really dead, all three of us?
7: Of course. You died last night. You slipped and fell and hit your head.
1: Yes, I remember now.
6: It's taken you until now to become aware of things, to get over the shock.
1: But where am I?
7: This is the mortuary chapel of the cemetery. They'll be coming for you soon to prepare to bury you.
1: To bury me? No.
7: Oh, you mustn't be upset. Just to bury the mortal you. The empty shell you've left behind.
6: Yes. Nellie and I were killed 2 nights ago in an auto accident. But we won't be buried until tomorrow, when our son gets here.
1: But I never dreamed that it would be like this. Why, I can still see and hear. I still breathe. My heart still beats.
7: Not really. You're used to those things, so they let you think there hasn't been much change until you get over your first shock. They're very thoughtful.
1: They? Who do you mean?
7: The ones in charge. Well, you'll know more about them soon. Mr. Benedict will be coming for us, and I expect he'll take you along, too.
1: Who's Mr. Benedict?
6: He's our guide. He stopped last night to tell us not to worry and to wait for him. He'll take us on to the next place.
7: Oh, shh. Someone's coming. We must get back here out of the way.
1: We stepped back a few paces as a door opened. Four men entered, pushing a carriage on rubber-tired wheels. Behind them came Jack and Susan, dressed in mourning. They advanced toward the coffin that held my mortal body.
3: All right, men, take it easy now. That's it. All lift together.
1: They lifted and placed the coffin on the wheeled carriage that they brought. And a sudden panic struck me, a sudden fear that made me cry out. Jack! Susan! No, you mustn't. You can't bury me. I'm not dead. I can't be.
7: Oh. Please, you mustn't give way. It's perfectly natural, really, it is.
1: No, let go of me. I've got to make them understand that I'm not really dead. Let go of me. Jack! Susan!
6: please, please, you mustn't distress yourself. You see, they can't hear you.
1: It was true. None of them so much as turned. The four men wheeled my coffin out. Jack and Susan followed, and the door closed. I was alone again with the Browns. They didn't hear me. They didn't pay any attention to me.
7: It was impossible for them to hear you. We cannot communicate with the living, nor they with us.
1: But it must be possible.
6: I'm sorry, but really it isn't. Mr. Benedict said so.
1: But all my life I've worked to establish such communication, and now I have so much to tell the world. The people that I've worked with, Yogi Krishna, I must tell them all this. I must reach them somehow.
7: But if it is possible, Mr. Benedict will tell you, I'm sure. Now, please, the only thing we can do is be quiet and wait for him.

0: There was no doubt about it. I had died last night, and this was what came after. But I knew the Browns were wrong. There was some way to reach the ones that I'd left behind. I knew. The yogi had proved it to me. And so I waited for Mr. Benedict. I don't know how long it was, but suddenly a strange musical note sang in my ears. I looked up. A shaft of white light shone directly down into the center of the room. And in it stood a tall figure hidden in a flowing robe. The light winked out, and the figure strode toward us.
1: Are you ready, Mr. and Mrs. Brown?
2: Yes, Mr. Benedict. Oh, Mr. Raymond, this is Mr. Benedict. He's come for us now.
1: Yes, it is time. We must go.
0: But I can't go yet. I've got to tell people, the people that I've worked with. We've worked so hard to find out the truth, and now...
1: It may not be. Now, Mr. and Mrs. Brown, it is time.
3: Sure, Mr. Benedict, we're ready. But Mr. Raymond is coming with us, isn't he?
1: He is not coming.
2: Not coming? But why, Mr. Benedict?
1: He is doomed to remain here on Earth for all eternity.
0: What do you mean? What are you saying?
1: This is your punishment. To remain forever a spirit that moves unseen and unheard among men.
2: But why is he being punished, Mr. Benedict?
1: He knows. That is sufficient. Now come, we must go.
0: No, wait. You've got to take me with you. But they didn't wait. They took a step, two steps, and were gone. Where they'd vanished, heavy curtains rustled against the wall. I rushed over to them and flung them back. There was no wall. I could see straight out into a peaceful cemetery, and across the green grass, Mr. Benedict and the Browns were walking away. I hurried after them, and something stopped me. An invisible barrier across my path, cold, unyielding, like glass. I beat against the invisible barrier with my hands. I cried out, and no one heard. No one noticed. And at last, exhausted, I ceased. Jack and Susan were slowly walking toward me. They came down a little path and stopped not 5 feet from me, yet they did not see me. And they were talking about me.
4: Well, it's all over, Susan. Uncle Greg and Father are both gone. We've got to face the fact.
5: I know, Jack, but do you think Uncle really did kill Father? I don't want to believe it.
4: Well, I guess we'll never know. But if he did, he's been punished for it.
5: Perhaps his punishment is worse than we can ever guess. Do you suppose that now, wherever he is, he's trying to tell the world what he knows?
4: Probably, Susan. But if only Gregory hadn't become such a fanatic on the subject, none of this would ever have happened.
0: They started to move away. And again I cried out to them, Jack, Susan, listen to me. You've got to hear me. You've got to. But they didn't turn. They didn't hear. They couldn't. They were alive. And I was dead. At last, despairing, I turned. And there was Mr. Benedict again, watching me, his deep-set eyes expressionless.
1: Gregory Raymond, do you believe at last? Are you convinced now that there can be no communication?
0: No, no, there must be. Yogi Krishna proved it to me.
1: He was a trickster, seeking money from you. The most heartless kind of trickster, preying on your hopes.
0: I don't believe it.
1: You must resign yourself to the truth. We are not unkind. We do not wish you to be tormented unnecessarily. Come with me. I shall show you.
0: He took me by the hand and led me across the room. A door opened silently before we reached it and shut behind us as we passed through. We went down a corridor and came to a small room where a girl sat at a desk typing. We entered, and she did not look up.
1: He is typing the necessary documents concerning your burial tomorrow, Gregory Raymond. Do you wish to speak to her?
0: Yes, yes, I do. Young lady, listen to me. I'm Gregory Raymond, here standing beside you.
1: She does not hear you.
0: You don't have to answer me. Just stop typing. Anything to show that you know that I'm speaking to you.
1: You see? Now come, we shall try further.
0: We continued down the hallway, and we came to another room. In this one, a man sat. We paused in the doorway and watched him. He was telephoning.
6: Hello, obituary editor. This is the Stonefield Chapel calling. Will you run an announcement, please, saying that services for the late Gregory Raymond will be held Thursday at 4 o'clock? That is correct. From the chapel. Only the family will be present. Thank you.
1: You may try to speak to him if you wish.
0: My friend, can you hear me? Please, just look around.
6: Oh, hello, evening, Ledger. The obituary editor, please.
0: Please, you must hear me. You must. I have to let the world know all that I've learned.
6: Hello, obituary editor. This is the Stonefield Chapel calling. Will you take down an announcement, please? Oh. All right. Yes, I'll wait.
1: He cannot hear. But perhaps someone else may. We will try again if you wish.
0: Oh, yes. Yes, I do. Someone, somewhere will be able to hear me. We went on down the corridor, and another door opened before us. We stepped through onto green lawn. Mr. Benedict led me across it through a little gate and into a small cemetery that lay hushed in the shade of great trees. There, two men were digging. We paused beside them.
1: Do you know what they're digging, Gregory Raymond?
0: Yes, a grave.
1: Your grave, where your earthly body shall rest. While you roam the world unseen, unheard.
0: Oh, no. Oh, no.
1: Speak to them. See if they can hear you.
0: I will. You two men, listen to me. I'm Gregory Raymond. Do you hear?
1: They do not hear.
0: You've got to listen to me. Just give me some sign that you hear something. Just stop digging for a minute. Anything.
1: You see? They do not pause. Thus it must be always. Your punishment is to remain here on this earthly plane, a lonely soul without hope.
0: Oh, no. Oh, no, I couldn't bear that. Take me with you. I don't care what happens to me, but don't leave me here like this.
1: I'm sorry. It cannot be otherwise.
0: But what have I done? What am I being punished for?
1: You know. I do not need to tell you.
0: You mean because I killed my brother?
1: That is for you to say, not for me to judge.
0: I did. I did kill him. I pushed him off the cliff when he refused the money that I asked for.
1: Are you confessing to his murder, Gregory Raymond?
0: Yes, yes, I am. I killed him. It was an impulse. I didn't plan to do it. But I'm sorry now. Punish me any way you want, only don't leave me here like this.
1: Very well, Gregory Raymond. You shall be punished. An earthly punishment according to the laws of men.
0: What do you mean?
1: You two, you can stop digging now.
7: Brother.
1: You heard Gregory Raymond confess to the murder of his brother?
7: Well, all right, Lieutenant Benedict. We're sure glad it's over. These pickaxes are giving us blisters.
0: They heard us.
1: Yes, Mr. Raymond. Now you're under arrest for murder.
0: Under arrest? But that is impossible.
1: I'm afraid it is. You see, I'm Lieutenant Benedict of the Homicide Squad. You're not dead. You're very much alive.
0: No, I can't be. You're lying.
1: I'm afraid we played a little trick on you. Out here in Hollywood, we have some very good actors, and well, you see, your nephew arranged the whole thing with actors, wax figures and coffins and weird atmosphere to see if we couldn't get a confession out of you.
0: No, I don't believe you.
1: He figured you had such a one-track mind on the subject of death. When you knocked yourself unconscious, he decided to try and convince you you'd killed yourself.
0: No.
1: Looks as though he succeeded better than we'd hoped. Now, will you come quietly, Mr. Raymond?
0: No. You can't arrest me. You can't arrest a dead man. And I'm dead. I know I am.
8: I died last night.

This is the mysterious traveler again. Oh, you want to know whether Gregory really was dead or not? Well, it became a matter of some dispute. The doctor said he was alive, and he insisted he was dead. They argued back and forth, and neither side could convince the other. You know how it is when neither side will give in. To this day, nobody has convinced Gregory that he's really alive. It's probably the strangest punishment a man ever suffered. Which brings me to my story for next week, S.O.S. It's about three men who find themselves in the most dreadful predicament any man has... Oh, you have to get off here. I'm sorry. I'm sure we meet again. I take this same train every week at this same time.

You have just heard The Mysterious Traveler, played by Maurice Tarplin. Others in our cast were Brett Morrison, Eric Dressler, Bryna Rayburn, and Jack Curtis. All characters in this story were fictitious, and any resemblance to the names of actual persons was purely coincidental. Original music played by Milton Kaye. Grayson Enloe speaking. This is the Mutual Broadcasting System.

0: down.
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5: There's one in every town, shy, retiring, eager to please. Friends call him dependable. They mean he can be counted on to do the dull routine work. And right now, he's on Theater 5. Theater 5 presents the Academy Award winner, Mr. Ed Begley, in The Pigeon.

0: But, Mayor Dewhurst, all these letters...
1: Yes, I know you can handle them, Cedric. I must confer with certain key constituents at the golf club.
0: Oh, my. There's the call to Chief Buchanan and...
2: Cedric, I see your windbag is giving you the usual oil.
0: The mayor is hard at work dealing with the overall picture.
2: Yes, I noticed how hard it was for him to get out of here with his golf clubs. Cedric, will you look at me?
0: What?
2: This hairdo cost me $7.50 at Henri's Beauty Salon.
0: Well, good heavens, Sally. Isn't that extravagant?
2: Well, considering the reaction from my fiancé, I guess it was.
1: Come in, Roscoe.
3: Hiya, Mort. I'm a little late.
1: 2 days, to be exact. Yeah. Obviously, you've been on a bender. Roscoe, when will you learn to adopt at least a surface veneer of gentility?
3: Mort, you sure make with the words.
1: How fortunate for both of us that I can. Now to work. The state of our bankroll demands immediate action.
3: Yeah, sure, Mort. I'll hustle around this burg and locate a sucker.
1: No need. I've already bird-dogged a prime mark. The assistant to the mayor of this one-horse metropolis. A gullible personality, indeed.
3: Clay pigeon, huh?
1: Decidedly. In our slightly selfish attempt to provide vicarious thrills for one Cedric Graham, we'll use the same approach as in our last venture.
2: Cedric, there's Mr. McClure outside who...
1: Mr. Graham, so glad you could spare me a few moments.
0: Yes, well, I...
1: Excuse me, young lady. And may I say that is indeed a lovely hairdo.
2: Oh, thank you. I'll leave you two gentlemen alone.
1: Mr. Graham, I have journeyed expressly to this beautiful city to see you. Mordecai McClure is the name. A well-known Scotch family, though not a major clan like the Grahams. I trust you are conscious of the glorious heritage of your forefathers.
0: Well, no. Graham is my name.
1: I am an historian, Mr. Graham, specializing in lineage. I have every reason to believe that you are the direct descendant of the 7th Earl of Graham, and have better claim to the title than the man now holding it.
0: Earl? Earl? But my family, we
1: oh,
0: never had
1: Oh, I any. Doubt very much if you could successfully claim the family castle and title. Emigration and the border wars played hob with the direct succession of Scottish nobility. But one should know the acorns from which their stout oak sprang, don't you think?
0: Acorns? Well, I guess
1: so. People tend to be disinterested in their family trees these days. In so doing, of course, they completely overlook the bloodline law.
0: Bloodline law?
1: Exactly. Now, why do seals travel thousands of miles through the trackless wastes of the oceans of the world to mate at the same place?
0: I never thought about it much.
1: Racial memory. Inherited knowledge from their forefathers. And humans possess this inherent knowledge also. Why, inside you lurks the spellbinding oratory of Gordon Graham, the 4th Earl. The irresistible romantic prowess of Ainsworth Graham, bon vivant companion of Bonnie Prince Charlie. Blood will tell. Don't the haunting strains of the bagpipe stir you to the core?
0: Well, yes. Yes, they do. Mr. McClure, I must know more.
1: Your enthusiasm is most gratifying. Now, why don't you join me at the hotel for a chat after your day's labors are ended?
0: Oh, I sure will.
1: How fortunate Middlevale citizens are to have a man like yourself to handle their affairs. Direct descendant of illustrious statesmen and consorts of kings. Until this evening. Good day, fair lady.
2: Oh, good day.
0: Illustrious statesman. consorts of kings.
2: What about the dictation, Cedric?
4: What? Oh, the letters. Yes, yes. Are you ready?
2: I've been ready for years.
4: Let's see. Horace Culver, Culver Construction Company, City. Mr. Culver, in response to yours of the 7th...
1: The irresistible romantic prowess of Ainsworth Graham, bon vivant, companion of Bonnie Prince.
2: Cedric. Cedric, do you hear me?
4: Huh?
2: We're staring into space like you're in a trance.
4: Sally, we've been engaged for 5 years. I think that is long enough.
2: What? Cedric? Oh, Cedric.
4: Sally, will you marry me?
2: Oh.
4: Sally, Sally! Oh, my goodness, she's fainted. What do I do now?
3: Hey, Mort, I just dug up something you might use.
1: Indeed.
3: Well, I was in this bar, see?
1: You were where?
3: No, don't get excited, Mort.
1: You are never to drink while we are involved in business, Roscoe.
3: It was in the line of duty, Mort, honest. I overheard the gas bag mayor of this whistle stop discussing a public works deal with the local construction man.
1: Aha! Quid pro quo.
3: If it come again?
1: You suspect a little payola.
3: Oh, well, sure. They're going to build a dam, see? And the mayor is shoving the job to the local boy, Culver by name. Now, it don't take much to figure this job is too big for the Culver outfit. They'll goof it, and the whole thing will end up costing John Q. more than he figured.
1: Ah, yes, the public. The eternal pigeon.
3: Well, that's the kind of jazz we ought to be in, Mort. Politics.
1: No, Roscoe, ours is the safest way. 500 here, 1,000 there, and nothing but satisfied customers... because we give them what they want.
3: How about that dame in Ohio? We can never hit that state again. Telling that hayseed she was the last of the Romanovs. Honest, Mort.
1: Roscoe, a pigeon will believe anything if they want to believe it. And that caper would have succeeded if you hadn't gotten drunk and told your life story to that waitress.
3: Yeah. Okay, Mort. Okay.
1: Yes? Oh, Mr. Graham. Have him come right up. Our pigeon is here, panting with eagerness, no doubt. Get lost and see what more you can learn about this dam project.
3: Mort, I don't think...
1: My instinctive answer to that is too obvious, Roscoe. Hit the road. And that's all I can tell you now. I was able to pursue the matter via long-distance phone. My associates in Chicago even made a call to the University of Edinburgh.
4: Oh, well, wasn't that pretty expensive?
1: Pride in workmanship, you might say.
4: I can't let you go to all that expense on my account. I have my checkbook right here. Now, could you tell me about how much all of this cost?
1: Around $200.
4: That much?
1: Oh, but let's not talk about money.
4: Oh, no, I insist.
1: Well, I'll only accept this because you twisted my arm. McClure here.
5: It's me, Mort.
1: Oh, excuse me, Cedric. My Chicago associate is on the phone. Yes, Mr. Bent.
5: I got a flash for you. In case anything goes sour on this dam project, they've got Graham rigged as the patsy. Mayor Dewhurst is going to have Graham sign a survey of the project. Then, if there's any investigation, Graham okayed the deal, not the mayor.
1: I understand perfectly. Tell our publisher that I shall leave for Chicago immediately. Until later, Mr. Bent.
4: Oh, Mr. McClure, you aren't going to leave.
1: Well, it's vital that I see my publisher tomorrow.
4: But can't you postpone? I'd be glad to pay for your time.
1: You know, I've grown fond of you, Cedric. I want to see you headed in the right direction down life's highway. All right. I'll cancel the meeting.
4: Oh, that's great. I can't thank you enough.
1: Just make out another check for
4: $500. $500?
1: Well, a publisher's time is worth money.
4: Oh, yes, of course.
1: By the way, Cedric, did you know that many of your family were engineering geniuses?
4: They were?
1: They were. Especially Quentin Graham. It was his genius that enabled Wallace's men to capture Stirling Castle.
4: Well, how was that?
1: Well, they tunneled under the wall. I'll just put this in my wallet, Cedric, along with the other check. Yes, I'll wager sometime you will come in contact with a problem like that.
4: Attacking a castle?
1: No. Something in the engineering line?
4: Well, we have a dam project in the office now.
1: Amazing.
4: It's to be underwritten by local subscription.
1: Study it carefully, my boy. Be guided by the principles of the great Malcolm Graham, who never signed anything without understanding every word.
4: He didn't?
1: Never.
4: But engineering, isn't that pretty complicated?
1: Not to a man with inherited aptitude. Remember, Cedric, the bloodline law.

0: Cedric, I need the culvert survey of the dam project for the Rotarian lunch this afternoon. You've signed it, of course.
1: I'm going over it carefully now.
0: You're what? Now, Cedric, don't strain yourself.
1: Well, no, it's my public duty. I come from a long line of legislators, you know.
0: What are you talking about? Your father was a butcher.
1: I refer to ancient lineage.
0: Ancient? Now, Cedric, stop going over that thing. I don't want you overworked. Why don't you just sign the survey now?
2: Be guided by the principles of the great Malcolm Graham, who never signed anything without understanding every word.
0: I said I want that survey signed.
1: But it's all wrong.
0: Wrong? What do you know about engineering?
1: I come from a long line of engineers.
0: I thought they were legislators.
1: Well, that too.
0: Cedric, in 2 hours, I'm delivering my report at the Rotary Luncheon. You'll be there. If there's anything wrong with the survey, you can tell the people about it. Otherwise, I'll inform them you approve the project.
1: Oh, no. Sally, get me Mr. McClure at the hotel, please, and hurry.
2: Now, calm down, Cedric. As I understand it, the mayor has challenged you to deliver a speech. That's not so hard. Oh, it is? Do. Do what you must always do in a crisis. Reach for the inner strength you know you have. Now, don't panic, Cedric. I'll attend the Rotary Luncheon just to witness your triumph. Goodbye.
3: Mort, we get mixed up in some local graft. The mayor gets wise, and suddenly we're looking out at the world from inside a Tanktown clink.
2: You may have a point.
3: Hey, what's the matter? You jumped a foot.
2: Roscoe.
3: Huh?
2: Just now, did you hear a bagpipe?
3: A bagpipe? Mort, you cracking up or something?
2: You know, maybe Cedric is the missing Graham heir.
3: What missing heir? You made all that up.
2: Well, he could be.
3: Hey, where are you going?
0: To promote a ticket to the Rotary Luncheon, of course. I'm the only person Cedric can turn to. I can't let him down.
3: Now, look, you start believing your own spiel. Mort, you left your wallet. Your wallet. It could be a little checking up is in order. All right, let's see. Phony sheriff's badge. Ticket to an Elks picnic. Check for $200, signed Cedric Graham. That's good. That's our getaway money. Hey, wait a minute. Another check for $500. He didn't tell me about that. Well, the old grifter was going to hold out on me. Now, one thing I can't stand is a dishonest crook.
0: Friends, to the most important business at hand, the proposed dam which will create Lake Middlevale, a recreation center which will bring money to our community from far and wide. Unfortunately, the press of business has not given me a chance to check over Horace Culver's preliminary survey. However, I left that up to my assistant, Cedric Graham. If he has any doubts, he can tell you about them now.
1: Honorable citizen and fellow mayors. No, I mean...
0: Cedric, we can't all be mayor. You look pale, Cedric. Why don't you...
2: Reach for the inner strength you know you have.
0: Cedric doesn't seem to have anything to say, folks.
1: Just a minute. Gentlemen, this proposed dam is to be financed principally by your money. Money you worked hard to get. And I just want Horace Culver to explain why his survey calls for 2 5-yard shovels operating at the dam site when we haven't got the electricity to use them. Our local output is too small. This job needs a big construction company with mobile...
4: ringing. Everybody says you were wonderful. There it goes again.
5: My boy, your speech was a revelation. If the comments I heard were accurate, you could be the next mayor of Middlevale.
6: Oh, I couldn't do that.
5: Oh, never say couldn't, Cedric. Grasp destiny firmly in your hand. Besides, I am somewhat suspicious of the incumbent's honesty.
6: Mayor Dewhurst?
0: I'm right here.
5: I'd better leave.
0: Oh, no, you don't. Cedric, this man is a charlatan. He has an associate named Bent who has been drinking Middlevale dry. When I stumbled on Bent at the hotel bar, he was carrying a strong resentment against McClure. He was eager to tell me about a warrant for this swindler in the state of Ohio.
7: Hello.
0: I'm calling Chief Buchanan and having him arrested.
6: You call Buchanan, and I'll demand an investigation of those paving contracts.
0: The paving contracts? Oh, no, no, Cedric, you wouldn't.
6: Out! I want to talk to Mr. McClure.
0: Sure, Cedric. Anything you say.
5: Now, my boy.
6: Mordecai, you don't think I believe the ravings of that crook?
5: You don't? I mean, of course you don't.
6: One look at you and anyone can tell you're an honest man. We'll sue Dewhurst for slander.
5: Well, that would not be wise. You're a public figure now. I'll just leave as planned. Forgive my haste, but I'll write. And remember, Cedric, I...

0: right, dummy. Snap out of it. We've got to leave while we can.
1: Well, what happened?
0: You told all, again, and to the mayor, no less. Start packing.
1: Oh, yeah, I remember now. When I found that 500-buck check in your wallet, I figured you were holding out on me.
0: How could you have so little faith?
2: One look at you, and anyone can tell you're an honest man.
1: Mort. Mort, are you all right? You look like you bumped into a ghost.
0: I did. The forgotten figure of faith. Roscoe, I confess. I was going to hold out the extra 500.
1: You were?
0: But those days are now behind me. Come, Roscoe, we must travel far.
1: You where?
0: Away from our friends and those who know us. Imagine Mordecai McClure working for a living. But you can't fight faith or fate. And I wonder if they aren't the same thing.

Theater 5 has presented The Pigeon, starring Academy Award winner Mr. Ed Begley. Written by Frank Thomas, directed by Ted Bell. Featured in the cast, Robert Dryden, George Petrie, Jack Grimes, and Carol Martin. Script editor, Jack C. Wilson. Original music by Ralph Herman. Orchestra under the direction of Glenn Osser. Executive producer for Theater 5, Mr. Lee Bowman. We invite your comments. Write to Theater 5, New York 23, New York. 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

0: 31 and a half, 32, 33, 35, 40, and 10 is 50, and 50 is a pound. 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So if you're puzzled by 31 and a half, 32, 33, 35, 40, and 10 is 50, and 50 is a pound, think decimal. 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
2: You know, some marmalades get some of their tang from added flavouring. While Robertson's Golden Shred gets all of its tang from Seville oranges. What would you rather have for breakfast?
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0: National Broadcasting Company invites you by transcription to join The Chase. There is always the hunter and the hunted, the pursuer and the pursued. It may be the voice of authority, or a race with death and destruction, the most relentless of the hunters. There are times when laughter is heard as counterpoint, and moments when sheer terror is the theme. But always there is the chase.
1: But I must speak with Ambassador Walters.
2: I'm sorry, but His Excellency is engaged at the moment.
1: You are his secretary?
2: I am.
1: Then I tell you this is a matter of life and death.
2: To what does it refer?
1: It is a highly personal matter.
2: If you wish an interview with His Excellency, you may submit your request through the usual diplomatic channel.
1: Now listen to me, please. The ambassador is leaving his post here in Thailand to attend the international conference in London. Is he not?
2: Why do you ask?
1: And from there, he expects to travel to his own country before returning here to Bangkok. Is that so?
2: I don't know who you are or what you want, but if you don't leave His Excellency's office at once, I will summon the authorities.
1: If I don't talk to the ambassador, my dear girl, His Excellency will never live to see his native land again.
2: Are you insane?
1: I tell you, I have... Your Excellency, do you speak English, sir? My French is very bad.
3: Yes, I speak English.
1: I must see you in private, sir.
2: Your Excellency, this man forced his way into the office and demanded an interview. He must be drunk or crazy.
3: Now, calm yourself, Anna. What is it you wish, young man?
1: My name is Rabat. I have a minor position at the Polish legation here, Your Excellency.
3: But you are a citizen of Thailand.
1: Yes, I was educated in England. But... all this is not important. Time is being wasted, sir. Valuable time. You must be on your guard.
3: On my guard? Against what?
1: Your Excellency, you have been marked for execution.
2: What?
3: You must be joking.
1: Do I look as if I am joking, sir? I have authentic information that an assassin has been chosen to follow you to London. And to make certain, you never reach the international conference alive.
3: And your source for this rather startling disclosure, Mr. Rabat?
1: I cannot give you a source. I can only say that because of certain information you possess, information which you intend to disclose to the conference in London,

0: You have been marked for murder.
1: Thank you for your trouble, Mr. Lover. Anna?
2: Yes, Your Excellency.
1: Give this man 1,000 ticals.
0: Please, Your Excellency. I want no money. My reward is knowing that you will address the conference in London and make this world a safer and a better place to live in.
1: Then you have also been informed of the content of my message?
0: Yes. The speech you will make in London will consolidate the free Asiatic countries in their fight against aggression. You have acquired top secret information that will...
1: Enough. You know too much, my friend.
0: Will you be careful, Your Excellency?
1: I will take the usual precautions.
0: The usual precautions are not sufficient. You must be protected. Your Excellency, perhaps I have not impressed you enough with the situation. The man who has been designated to kill you will never put an end to the chase until you have been dispatched. And you will never know who he is until you feel his bullet.
1: It is too bad that you could not acquire his name along with the rest of your information.
0: I beg your pardon for that, Ambassador. You will be as safe as long as you remain here in Thailand. Once you cross the frontier, however... I have said all I have come to say. Good luck, Your Excellency, and safe journey. Adieu.
1: Adieu. What do you think of him, Anna?
2: I am worried, Your Excellency. I didn't know that...
1: That my trip to London was so important. It is. Asia is in a dangerous position, Anna, politically speaking. I can do a great deal to bring the free countries to an understanding and obtain help from Europe and the United States.
2: And there are people who want to prevent that.
1: Naturally. Being diplomats, we will mention no names, of course. But there are certain parties who prefer to see Asia in discord. However, we will continue with our plans just as if this man Ravat had not appeared. He may be a fraud, a publicity seeker. Frankly, that was my first impression of him.
2: Oh, but he could be right, Your Excellency, and if you will forgive the liberty, I cannot bear to think that your life is in danger.
1: Dear Anna, now don't you worry about me. I can take care of myself. Our plane leaves for London this evening at 8,
2: Yes, Your Excellency.
1: I am going to my apartment now. There are one or two things I have to do before my departure. I will meet you at the airport at 7.
2: No. Let me pick you up. I will request the police guard to the airport.
1: Very well. It has been many years since I have found it necessary to carry a revolver. But perhaps I will arrange to have one now.

0: Yes.
1: Ambassador Walters?
0: Yes.
1: Endicott's my name, Your Excellency. British Foreign Service.
0: Huh?
1: I've been assigned to accompany you to London.
0: By whom?
1: I received my instructions direct from London. My credentials?
0: Hmm. And you are a British agent?
1: Yes, sir.
0: Come in. I suppose you were assigned to me because of that warning I received about a possible assassination.
2: Quite right.
0: Why are you looking about like that?
2: Just checking your room, sir. You're alone in this flat?
0: Yes, I am.
1: Mm-hmm. Well, I'm afraid your precautions are inadequate.
0: In what way?
1: You should be under guard at all times. Remember, Your Excellency, you're the top representative of your country abroad. There was no reason, for instance, why I should have gained access to your private apartment so easily. I should have been barred.
0: But I have a butler and a footman downstairs. They
1: are not sufficient, as you see. They're not even aware that I've entered the embassy. And I could have been someone else, Your Excellency. The man, for instance, who was assigned to obliterate you.
0: All this is becoming rather ridiculous. I am too old to play melodramatic games, Mr. Endicott.
1: And this is not a game, Your Excellency. Now, there's nothing at all to worry about so long as you follow my suggestions. I intend to sail all the way to England with you, sir.
0: Sail? But I'm flying.
1: If you will pardon me, Ambassador, you are sailing. I've already arranged for a stateroom for you on the Hindustani, an Indian ship. It leaves at midnight. I'll have a stateroom right next door to yours.
0: What about my secretary?
1: She can follow us later.
0: No, that I refuse to do.
1: But it's safer, sir, for the two of us.
0: Either Anna comes or I don't sail.
1: Very well, Your Excellency. I'll arrange passage for
0: you. Now. Why can't we fly? It seems to me a plane would be safer inasmuch as it is faster and makes very few stops.
1: And the easiest thing on earth to sabotage is an airship, Ambassador.
0: Sabotage?
1: No, twisted wire, an incendiary pencil, even a bomb, perhaps.
0: You mean these people would think nothing of blowing up an airship to get rid of me?
1: It would be merely routine.
0: I see. Very well.
1: Who are you calling, sir?
0: The airport. I wish to cancel my reservation.
1: Oh, no.
0: But what is the reason?
1: For all intents and purposes, you're still going by air. I'll answer that, sir. Keep away from the door.
0: There is no need for that revolver here.
3: Oh.
0: It is Anna, my secretary.
3: Your Excellency.
1: Close the door, please.
3: Who is this man? What is he doing here?
0: He is a British secret agent sent for my protection, Anna.
3: Oh, I am glad. Now you will be safe.
1: Safer, yes. But not completely safe.
3: Oh, well, I have a car downstairs. If you are ready to leave for the airport, Your Excellency.
0: We are sailing, Anna.
3: Sailing?
1: And we will use my car for transportation to the pier.
0: But my chauffeur, he has been with me.
1: Your Excellency, if you will forgive me, I must have absolute obedience to my suggestions, and I must carry my orders out unquestioned. Otherwise, you handicap me.
0: Oh, yes, of course. I am sorry, Mr. Endicott.
1: Now, my business is counter-espionage. I've been trained for situations such as this. If you'll give me all your confidence, I think I can deliver you to the London conference without incident.
0: I will do as you say, Mr. Endicott.
1: Are you armed, sir?
0: I have a revolver here.
1: Good. Keep it. And you, miss?
3: You can call me Anna.
1: Thank you. Are you armed, too?
3: No.
1: Unfortunately, I can only devote my time to His Excellency.
3: I understand. If I am in danger, too, it does not matter. All that counts is His Excellency and his safe arrival at the conference.
1: Good. Then we'll proceed according to my schedule. I'll take His Excellency to the pier myself. You will follow with the luggage.
3: Very well. Oh, Mr. Endicott.
1: Yes.
3: You will be sure to take good care of him.
1: I'll do better than that, Miss Anna. I'll assure you that he'll be reached only across my dead body.

0: this is your stateroom, Your Excellency.
1: Yes.
0: Now, I have the adjacent room. Both rooms are connected by this door. I've arranged to have all your meals served in here.
2: You mean I can't go on deck?
0: No, sir. Particularly when the ship is in port. Now, our next stop is Calcutta. I must check the passenger list. It's difficult to screen so many people, but I intend to be as thorough as possible. Stand back, please. Away from the door and out of range.
2: I can see this is going to be quite a trip.
0: Oh, it's you, Miss Anna. Come in quickly.
3: Is everything all right?
0: So far, so good.
2: Anna, I was worried about you.
3: Oh, I had no trouble coming aboard, Your Excellency, except for a minor incident.
0: What was that?
3: But it was unimportant, Mr. Endicott.
0: Let me decide how important it was, Miss Anna.
3: Well, as I came up the gangplank, there was a man standing near the rail. He kept staring at me, and when I returned his glance, he moved away quickly, as if he was afraid of being recognized.
0: Do you remember exactly what he looked like?
3: Only his eyes. The lower half of his face was covered by his coat collar. His eyes, so black and piercing, they frightened me.
0: I'll have to look around and check. Come with me, Miss Anna, and let's see if we can find this fellow.
3: Yes.
0: Your Excellency, I'm going to lock the stateroom from the outside.
2: Am I to be cooped up here like a prisoner?
0: Unfortunately, yes. One thing more. Remember at all times that you're traveling incognito. You're listed on board as Mr. Danilo, a Romanian. Keep your gun in your pocket and your hand on the gun until I return.

0: Do you see him in that group over there, Miss Anna?
1: No, Mr. Endicott.
0: Well, we've just about covered the ship. The man you saw must have gone to his stateroom.
1: Well, I could have been mistaken. Perhaps the look he gave me had no significance at all.
0: Well, we can't afford to take any chances. What was he wearing?
1: Oh, a black Homburg, I think.
0: Mm-hmm.
1: His overcoat was very heavy, gray with a black fur collar.
0: I'll see what I can do with that description. One of the deck officers may have noticed him.
1: Oh, do you have a cigarette?
0: Of course. Here you are.
1: Thank you.
0: Something wrong?
1: Oh, no. Nothing. Thank you for the cigarette.
0: A light?
1: Yes. Well, shall I return to His Excellency's stateroom? He may want to dictate some letters.
0: Yes, you can go. I'm taking another look around the deck.
1: Oh, you have the key.
0: Oh, yes. Here.
1: Thank you.
0: And be very careful. Lock the door from the inside after you enter his stateroom and don't open it to anyone but me.
1: Just as you say.
0: Cheerio.
2: Yeah. Oh, it's you, Anna. Oh, that young man has my nerves on edge. I'm beginning to start at every sound.
1: Your Excellency, there is something wrong.
2: Wrong? What do you mean?
1: Endicott. It is not his real name.
2: What?
1: I saw his cigarette case. It's initialed with the letters CD.
2: CD? Are you sure?
1: His lighter was initialed in the same way.
2: What does it mean?
1: I don't know. You saw his credentials.
2: Yes, of course.
1: And they looked authentic.
2: Well, I think so.
1: You think so, Your Excellency?
2: Well, I was so startled by his appearance, I suppose I didn't examine the paper very closely. What are you thinking of, girl? Surely you don't believe...
1: That Endicott is an imposter, a fraud? It's possible, isn't it? He can be playing with you like a cat plays with a mouse until he has his opportunity to strike.
2: But that is incredible.
1: I may be wrong, and I hope so, but we cannot take chances. I must make certain that Endicott is a British officer, without his knowing it.
2: How?
1: That door. It leads to a stateroom, doesn't it?
2: Yes.
1: Oh, if I could search his luggage... Oh, it's locked from the other side. Perhaps I can get into his room from the deck.
2: Anna, we may be making a big mistake.
1: Well, we must be sure. Mr. Endicott!
0: Your door was open. I asked you to lock it on the inside, like this.
1: I'm sorry, I forgot.
0: Even a slight omission like that can cost His Excellency his life. Let me assure you that the chap we are trying to avoid will be no fool.
2: Oh, Mr. Endicott.
0: Yes, sir.
2: Do you have a cigarette?
0: Of course, Your Excellency.
2: Yeah. Thank you.
0: A light?
2: No. Thank you.
0: Would you like to turn in, Your Excellency?
2: Yes, I would.
0: Well, then I'll say goodnight and go to my room. If anyone or anything disturbs you during the night, knock on the wall like this. I'll hear you on the other side.
2: Very well, Mr. Endicott.
0: Coming, Miss Anna?
2: No, Miss Anna, stay for a few minutes. There is a letter I would like to dictate. I want it mailed when we reach Calcutta.
0: All right, sir. Good night, sir. Miss Anna?
2: Good night, Mr. Endicott.
1: Good night. You saw the cigarette case?
2: Yes, you were right, Anna. The initials don't coincide with the name he gave us. Of course, it all could be a mistake.
1: I don't know, but we must be sure.
2: What about this other man, the one you saw as you came aboard?
1: We could not find him, but then Mr. Endicott may have an accomplice on the ship.
2: I think I ought to speak to the ship's captain, Anna.
1: Why, Your Excellency?
2: The captain could demand to see his papers.
1: But you are traveling incognito. That would mean you would have to reveal your identity. No, Your Excellency. I think I have a better plan.
2: Yes?
1: Tomorrow. While he is dining, I will search his cabin. I will force my way in somehow and find out for certain just who Mr. Endicott is.
0: Good morning, Miss Anna.
1: Oh, good morning, Mr. Endicott.
0: May I join you for breakfast?
1: Why, yes, of course, but I'm just about finished. I was going for a stroll around the deck.
0: Mm. Have you seen anything of that chap you saw yesterday?
1: No.
0: Well, I've questioned several of the crew, but no one else seems to have noticed him. However, even when he shows himself, we'll check his identity.
1: Yes. You have just come from His Excellency's stateroom?
0: Yes. He's starting to grumble a bit about his imprisonment. It's absolutely essential, I'm afraid. Well, let's see what we have on the menu this morning.
1: Would you excuse me, please?
0: You're leaving?
1: Yes, I have some work to do.
0: Well, it might be well to keep the ambassador company. I'll join you in half an hour.
1: All right, Mr. Endicott.

0: Who's there?
1: It's Anna, Your Excellency.
0: Come in.
1: Yes. I just saw Endicott in the dining salon. He's starting his breakfast. I think I have about 20 minutes.
0: To search his room?
1: Yes. I got hold of a key from the chief steward. I told him it was my room. I misplaced my key.
0: Anna, I don't like this entire affair. It's dangerous for you to search his room.
1: Yes, but it must be done.
0: Suppose he catches you.
1: He won't. But if he does, Your Excellency, do you have a gun?
0: You want it?
1: I could keep it in my purse, just as a precaution.
0: Yes, yes, do that. Here.
1: Thank you, Your Excellency.
0: And be careful, Anna.
1: I will.

0: Endicott.
1: What are you doing in my stateroom, Miss Anna?
0: I was just...
1: searching through my things?
0: No.
1: Don't lie to me.
0: Let me go. You're hurting my arm.
1: I want an explanation, and I want it fast.
0: No, no, I don't... Your Excellency!
2: What is the meaning of this?
1: I asked you to remain in your cabin at all times, Your Excellency.
2: Let her go. Let her go, do you hear?
1: Whatever you say, sir. Oh. I caught her going through my things, searching my room.
2: She was doing it on my authority.
1: Yours?
2: I think it is time for a thorough explanation, Endicott.
0: Your Excellency, is not...
2: All right, Anna. There is a seaman right outside. I asked him to remain there.
1: Evidently, I'm not in charge here any longer. My orders are being completely ignored.
2: Who are you, and what do you want?
1: You know who I am, Your Excellency.
2: You say your name is Endicott. But you have other initials on your cigarette case.
1: Other initials? Oh, so that's what caused all this. You thought I was an imposter, and Miss Anna was trying to discover my real identity. Is that it?
2: Well, what is your real identity?
1: The name is Endicott, as I told you, and I'm a British agent. You saw my papers.
2: Yes, yes. But the cigarette case...
1: was given to me by a friend just before he died. A man named Chester Darwin. The case was his. Does that answer your question?
2: Well...
1: And the initials lighter came with the case. And now that I've satisfied your curiosity, may I ask you both to leave the detective work to me? I think I'm better equipped for it, if you don't mind my saying so.
0: I owe you an apology, Mr. Endicott.
2: So do I'm sorry.
1: I understand perfectly. You're both a bit nervous, which is only logical. I know how it feels to be running with death at your heels, so to speak.
2: I am going back to my room. Come with me, Anna.
0: Yes, Your Excellency.
1: Please use the connecting door. I don't want you to appear on deck again, sir.
2: Very well.
1: Just a moment. Miss Anna?
0: Well?
1: Let me see your handbag.
0: My handbag?
1: Please.
0: But why
1: I
0: do you...
1: I just want you to give it to me with no question.
2: Give it to him, Anna.
0: Yes, Your Excellency.
1: When you carry a revolver, Miss Anna, you must be careful about bulges. I think I'll take care of this from now on.
0: Yes, but I... Just as you say.
2: Come, Anna. So, we were wrong. I'm afraid we have gotten ourselves into an embarrassing position.
0: No, we were not wrong, Your Excellency.
2: What?
0: Just before he came in, I found this card concealed inside his suitcase.
2: What is it?
0: An identification. He is an agent, yes, but not a British agent. He's...
2: He may hear us.
0: Your Excellency, he is the man who was sent to kill you. While we thought we'd been fleeing for safety, we were actually walking into his trap.
2: I will notify the captain at once. I will identify myself, and then...
0: No! It is impossible.
2: Impossible? Why?
0: Because the captain is his accomplice.
2: What?
0: I saw them together this morning. I could tell by the way they were speaking.
2: Oh. Well, what can we do, Anna?
0: We must take matters into our own hands, Your Excellency.
2: But how?
0: It is a tooth for a tooth. A life for a life.
2: You mean...
0: Tonight, at midnight, you will leave the cabin and wait on the upper deck forward. I will awaken him and tell him you are missing.
2: And then?
0: We will find you unconscious on the deck. I know where he carries his revolver. When he kneels to pick you up, reach into his coat on the left side and take the revolver from his pocket and hand it to me.
2: And what will you do?
0: I will make him admit who he is, then lock him in my room and stand guard over him until we reach Calcutta. There we can turn him over to the Indian authorities.
2: But the captain...
0: will suspect nothing. Perhaps he will think that Vronsky, his real name there on the card, had gotten rid of you already and is keeping out of sight until the ship reaches port.
2: I want no bloodshed, Anna. No matter who he is or what
0: Trust
2: he is.
0: Trust me, Your Excellency. I think I can handle this just as you would wish.
2: You are a brave woman, Anna.
0: To risk my life for yours is nothing, Your Excellency. Not when I know what your appearance at that conference will mean to the world.
2: I will be on the upper deck at midnight, Anna.
0: And good luck to us both, Your Excellency.

0: Just a moment. Miss Anna.
1: Where is the ambassador?
0: In his room, of course.
1: No, Mr. Endicott, his room is empty. He's gone out on deck and has not returned.
0: Come in here.
1: Yes.
0: Your Excellency. You're right. He's gone. You know when he left?
1: He was complaining just before I said goodnight. He wanted some air. I begged him to remain in his cabin and then left. And just a short time ago, I became worried and returned.
0: Come on. We'll search the ship.

0: There he is, Mr. Endicott. Up ahead there, lying on the deck.
1: Your Excellency, what happened?
2: My back. I can't see. Anna, I have the gun.
0: What? Give it to me. No, he would sing another tune.
1: What's the meaning of all this?
2: We know who you are. The card you carried was evidence enough, Vronsky.
1: Vronsky? Vronsky.
2: Quickly, Anna, take him to your room.
0: No. I will finish him here.
2: You will do what?
0: Stand where you are, Your Excellency.
2: Anna.
1: So, Vronsky is a woman.
0: And I've waited a long time for this moment.
2: What does this mean, Anna?
1: It means your secretary, Anna, is actually Vronsky, one of the most notorious secret agents in Asia, Your Excellency.
2: Anna, a spy. But the card she found in your room.
1: She found no card. It was her own. I must admit, she's clever, Your Excellency. But not quite clever enough.
0: No? And who is holding the gun, Mr. Endicott?
2: For years. She has been with me for years, and all along she was working for them.
0: I am still working for them, Your Excellency. And now, my present assignment is almost finished. Two bullets and two bodies floating on the sea. You have both made it simple for me.
1: You underestimate me, Miss Anna.
0: Do I?
1: I admit I didn't suspect you. But I was taking no chances with anyone. That gun you're holding is the one I took from your handbag, the ambassador's revolver.
0: Well?
1: I took the precaution of removing the shell, just in case it should fall into the wrong hands.
0: Oh, you are lying. I have told you that you are lying.
1: No use, Anna. The chambers are empty.
0: Oh, you...
1: With your permission, Your Excellency, I'll escort your ex-secretary quietly but firmly to the brig. I believe the rest of our journey will be uneventful, as of now.

0: In the animal world, there is the hunter and the hunted, hound and fox, hawk and sparrow, cat and mouse. We in the topmost species have also joined the hunt. But who is to judge precisely which of us are hounds or foxes as we enter the chase? The Chase was created and written for the National Broadcasting Company by Lawrence Cleese. Featured in today's cast were Bryna Rayburn, Leon Janney, Guy Rep, and Lester Fletcher. The Chase is directed and transcribed by Fred Way. Fred Collins speaking. Next week, a killer devotes 5 years to developing the perfect murder, then finds that his plans must undergo a drastic change in The Chase.
1: Tonight, it's Adventure with Dragnet and Barry Craig, confidential investigator on in... Investigator on in...
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0: This is Hugh Downs with another car buyer's report from Ford. Comparing the total cost of ownership is the only way to be sure you get your money's worth when buying a new car. And Ford says there are three important considerations that make up the total cost of ownership: purchase price, operating economy, and trade-in value. Don't overlook that last one, trade-in value. I'd like to give you some interesting facts about trade-in that are difficult for the average consumer to come by. Like the fact that based on a national average of NADA wholesale prices, both the 1973 Torino and the 1973 Gran Torino returned more of their original purchase price than their closest sales competition. The facts speak for themselves. A solid, well-made car will generally return more at trade-in. Ford says that's one of the reasons why Torino is the best-selling car in its class.
1: The closer you look, the better we look.
2: Captain Patras Salonica, skipper of the river barge St. Christopher, emerges from the tiny cabin near the stern of the craft and gazes at the mist settling on the water. For a moment, Captain Salonica is wrapped in thought. Suddenly, the sound of splashing reaches his ears, and he turns to look toward the rail of the barge. A man is pulling himself from the water and climbing aboard.
3: Hey, who are you? I said, who are you?
4: Oh, you're cool. Give me a chance to get my breath.
3: What are you doing on my boat? Where do you come from?
4: Oh, what do you think?
3: What were you doing in the river at night?
4: I work on the tug. I fell overboard.
3: All right, here. Take my hand. I help you get up.
4: Thanks.
3: What's the matter? You hurt?
4: My arm.
3: Yeah, it's bleeding. Here, come, we go to cabin. I take care of your arm. Get you some dry clothes, too. Come on. Here we are. Maria!
5: What you want?
3: We have here man fell off dock, need help.
5: Oh, what happened to his arm?
4: I'll be okay, miss.
3: Maria, fix the pillows. Here, mister. We put you on this bunk. Easy. Now I go ashore, I get doctor for you.
4: No. Oh.
3: You need doctor.
4: I don't want no doctor.
3: Well, I tell you what. Maybe some whiskey help you.
4: That'd be fine.
3: Yeah, I have some forward. I get the bottle.
5: That arm hurt much?
4: I don't want no doctor to tell your father that.
5: He ain't my father.
4: No?
5: He's my husband. Why don't you want a doctor?
4: I just don't, that's all. I'll straighten myself out in a little while. Let me stay here, huh?
5: You want to stay here?
4: Yeah.
5: I'll fix it so he don't get a doctor.
6: Hi, I'm Harry Dallas, Detective Homicide.
7: Yeah, glad to know you. I'm Dean Rockford, River Patrol. We're looking for a truckload of booze, but the grappling hooks haven't latched on anything yet.
6: I know what you were looking for.
7: Huh?
6: Yeah. My partner and I, he's still over in an unmarked car listening to the radio. Chase the truck down here.
7: Wait a minute. Fill me in. How did it start?
6: Well, Robbery and Bunko got a tip about a plot to hijack this load of whiskey at a warehouse a few miles from here. We were cruising near there when we got this code on the radio, so we rolled on it. Arrived just in time to see the truck barreling out of the place. We tailed it along the river road down here. The driver must have panicked because he turned off the road onto the dock and just kept going. Sailed right off the end.
7: Was the driver still in the truck?
6: Well, we know he didn't jump. We got on the mic right away and reported to headquarters.
7: Did you learn anything?
6: Yeah. There were two guys in on the job. There was some shooting. Watchman got killed. One of the hijackers took a slug in the chest. The ambulance took him to county emergency. Second guy got creased, so if he got it too bad, he might not have made it out of that cab.
7: Did you talk with the guy before they took him to the hospital?
6: No. He's out colder than yesterday's meatloaf. How long do you think it'll take to retrieve the truck?
7: Can't make a guess yet. Probably take until morning.
6: Figured. Well, I think we'll wheel over to county hospital and see if the wounded guy is able to talk yet. Be sure we're kept posted.
7: Right, will do.
6: So long, Rock.
7: See you soon. By the way, as long as we're going to be working together on this, I think it'll be quicker if you just call me Dean.
6: Right. In case you didn't catch it, Harry's my first name. See you, Dean.
5: woke up, huh?
4: Hi.
5: Sleep good?
4: What time is it?
5: Nearly 10. Like some coffee?
4: Sounds fine. Where's your husband?
5: On deck, working. Coffee's all made. I'll pour you some.
4: Your name's Mary, ain't it?
5: Yeah, how'd you know?
4: Heard him call you that last night.
5: Here you are. Oh, careful, it's hot.
4: Much obliged. My name's Al.
5: Well, I guess we're introduced. I done like he asked me, Al. Talked him out of going for a doctor.
4: I kind of thought you would, baby.
5: I told him you felt a lot better.
4: I wish I did. Especially now that you and me... That arm hurts.
5: I went ashore this morning. I had to do some shopping. The checker at the supermarket told me that last night a truck went off the dock about a quarter of a mile up the river. Some guy was in it. The truck was stolen.
4: No kidding. Was the guy drowned?
5: At first they thought he was. But when they got the truck out, there wasn't nobody in it. Now they ain't sure.
4: What do they think happened to him?
5: I don't know. But I think he got away. I didn't say nothing to my husband about it.
4: Why?
5: It might get the guy in trouble.
4: Why are you putting yourself on his team?
5: Because it takes guts to do what he did.
4: You like that, huh?
5: I think it's super.
4: And I think you are, kid. Tell me something. How come you married an old seagull like the skipper?
5: I don't know. I expect it was because he was nice to me. He treated me like a lady. Not like just another broad.
4: Oh, you could have done better than him with what you got. Or maybe that's what you wanted.
5: You out of your gourd. I hate living on this dirty scow. Go no place, see nothing, do nothing. I ain't old like him. I want to swing.
4: Maybe that could be arranged.
5: How?
4: Tell you what, babe, I'll make you a deal. You fix it with that old guy so as I can lay low on this tub for a while. And when it's time I should split, you pack your duds and come with me.
5: I was hoping you'd say that. Would you kiss me, Al? Well, that was mighty good, lover boy.
4: If you think that was good, babe, wait till I can grab you with both arms.
8: Here, honey, this is for you.
9: Oh, George, what a nice surprise. What is it?
8: It's a tire gauge.
9: Oh, it's beautiful.
8: Yeah.
9: What's a tire gauge?
8: Well, you check your tire pressure. Well, it helps you get better mileage.
9: Oh, yeah.
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9: A new international travel law?
8: Yeah.
9: What's a travel law?
8: Well, it's something like our old station wagon.
9: Our old station wagon?
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9: Our old station wagon?
8: Yeah, and it has 20% more room inside. More room for you and the kids. More room for groceries. We'll get lots more use out of it.
9: Our old station wagon?
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9: But where is it?
8: And they're worth $290, suggested retail price.
9: George, where's the new travel all?
8: Right outside the window.
9: Oh, George, it's different.
8: I know.
9: I like different.
8: I know.
9: Different, all right.
7: Good morning, Harry.
6: Morning, Dean. Report came in, huh?
7: Yeah, just before I telephoned you. Pull up that chair, we'll go over.
6: What's the scoop?
7: Well, as you know, we finally pulled the truck up.
6: Yeah, how about the driver?
7: And the door next to the driver's seat was open. Now, of course, he still could have been drowned, but they've been dragging the river for the body. And what did you find out?
6: Well, his pal in the hospital finked on him just a little while ago. Driver's name's Al Morgan.
7: Yeah, that name rings a bell.
6: Yeah, robbery in Bunko sent him up a few years ago. He's a rough one.
7: Any leads on where he lives or any places he hangs out?
6: Not yet, but we're checking.
7: I played a hunch early this morning. It didn't work out, though.
6: What was that?
7: There's several barges tied up downriver. I figured that if he was still alive, he might have holed up on one of them, so I checked them all, but none of the captains could give me anything.
6: Morgan's pal told me he was shot in the arm. They could have handicapped him, so maybe he didn't survive. Mm-hmm. Or maybe he made it and still hiding out someplace ashore. None of us liked that short sentence he pulled last time. This time it's murder. If we can grab him, maybe we can put him in a slam for keeps.
3: Maria?
5: Shh. He's sleeping.
3: Still?
5: He woke up once and had coffee. He's real pooped.
3: Well, I want to speak with him about something.
5: What is it, Patrick?
3: It's very important. He must tell me something.
4: I wasn't sleeping. What's so important?
3: A river patrol officer stopped by a little while ago. He was looking for a man who drove a stolen truck into the river last night.
5: Now, look, Patrick.
3: You be quiet, Maria. I did not tell the officer about this man yet, but I would like to ask him some questions.
4: Like what, mister?
3: Well, I would like you to tell me the name of the tug on which you worked. The one you say you fell off?
4: If you gotta know, it was the Queen Mary.
3: Don't be funny with me, young man. I have been what you might call a good sport, but I am captain here. I have good reputation. I cannot afford to do things against the law.
4: So?
3: So I think you are the man the officer is looking for.
4: And if I am?
3: Then I turn you in.
4: I'll level with you, Pop. I'm the guy, but you ain't turning me in.
5: He stayed here,
3: Mattress. I always give you good advice. Try to make you know what is right and wrong. Do not do this.
5: I say he stays here.
3: But, Maria, this man is bad. He's a dangerous criminal. Why you take his side in this? You, my wife.
5: Why do you think?
4: Kind of looks like I stay, don't it, Pop?
3: You mean you and my wife? Oh, you don't do this to Captain Salonika. Out of my way, mister. I go get police right now.
4: I wouldn't do that if I was you.
3: You don't stop me.
5: Look out for his dead arm.
4: I still got a good one left, baby.
5: Oh, do you think knocking him out is enough?
4: Do you?
5: No.
4: Baby, you and me are going to get along just great. Open the door. I'm going to drag him out on deck.

woman can hurt, so you stay on your guard and beach nut to the tobacco you chew. Them times we'd go fishing, my daddy and me, he'd tell me everything he ever knew. He'd go after big mouth in close to the bank and beach nuts the tobacco you chew. Around here, beach nut's the word for chewing tobacco. And it's been that way, father and son, for a long, long time. What's the secret? It's the way beech nut just keeps getting better. Like beech nut's a lot moister these days, with more taste and less stems. Big improvements. You ought to try today's beech nut chewing tobacco. And now I'm a daddy with a son who's full grown, and I tell him a thing or two. Scared money don't win, evil women drink gin.

0: Officer Dean Rockford.
1: Dean, Harry Dallas. I'm calling about the body your crew picked out of the river just after dawn this morning.
0: You been to the morgue?
1: Mm-hmm. It's not Al Morgan. It's the body of a barge captain.
0: Murder?
1: We suspect it. No knife or bullet wounds on the body and no signs of strangling or blunt instrument work.
0: You think someone, maybe Morgan, might have killed him?
1: It's possible. He might have gotten rid of him so he could use the barge as a hideout.
0: Any identification on him?
1: None. Why don't you go over to the morgue and see if you can recognize it?
0: Right. I'll get on it right away.
1: Homicide, Dallas speaking.
0: Harry, Dean Rockford. Listen, I'm calling from the morgue.
1: Recognize the guy?
0: Yeah, he's one of the barge captains I question, all right. The only problem is I don't remember his name or which barge he was on, but I'm going to check it out.
1: Oh.
0: Well, I'll have to do it the hard way, by boarding every one of those barges until I can find the right one.
2: Morning, Miss,
3: Salonika. And it's Mrs., not Miss. What's the River Patrol want on board the St. Christopher?
2: Oh, just routine, Mrs. Salonika. I'm Officer Rockford. I'm checking all the barges along here. The body was taken from the river today. The man happened to be a barge captain. Is your skipper aboard?
3: No. My husband, he's the captain, went ashore about 10 minutes ago.
2: Well, I'm glad to hear that he's okay. One of the other barge captains told me the description I gave might fit your husband.
3: You know something? Captain Whittaker, two barges down the river, is sometimes mistaken for my husband. How would you describe the man you're looking for?
2: Oh, about 55, gray hair, 5'6" maybe. My guess would be he weighed around 160.
3: Could fit Captain Whittaker. I'd try if I were you.
2: Second dock down, you said?
3: Yes.
2: Okay, thanks. I'll get right down there.
4: Buzz gone?
3: Yeah. You heard, huh?
4: I heard, baby. You handled it real good.
3: But that don't mean he won't be back. What can we do?
4: Well, I told you. I'd take you away from this tub so we could do some swinging together. Now I can keep my word.
3: When do we go?
4: Right now, baby. Right now.
1: So you think this might be the payoff?
2: Could be. I could kick myself for letting that woman con me.
1: How'd she con you?
2: She told me this Captain Whittaker looks like her husband. So I went to see him. The minute I got aboard, I knew I'd been had. Whittaker looks nothing like Salonika. For my money, she's had something to do with her husband getting that permanent donkey.
1: We'll soon find out. There's the St. Christopher. Pull over there on that dock.
2: There's nobody aboard this tub.
1: Doesn't seem to be. But let's not take any chances. Stand back while I open the cabin door.
2: No one in there.
1: Let's take a look around. See what's in those drawers.
2: Man's clothes. Only a few woman's things.
1: Probably made a run for it. How about that locker?
2: Same here. Man's coats and pants at this end. Empty hangers at the opposite end. It should be where her things have been hanging. How about that wastebasket? Anything there?
1: Oh, just a bunch of papers and a... Uh-oh. Your hunch was probably right. Al Morgan could have been here. Look, a bloody bandage.
2: Yeah, we're getting warm. I'll wrap the bandage in a towel and take it along.
1: Here's an envelope addressed to Mrs. Salonika. According to this, she gets her mail in care of general delivery at the main post office. I'm going to save this envelope. Might give us a lead.
2: Save the stamps. They're genuine antiques. 11-cent airmails.
1: Mm-hmm. Let's get back to the car. I want a radio for an APB on Mrs. Salonika and Al Morgan. Then, just for insurance, you and I are going to stake out that general delivery window for the next few days.
3: I wonder who that is.
4: I should know.
5: Hey, Dolly, who's this?
4: Charlie,
5: you so-and-so. Come on, we want to buy you a drink. Yeah,
3: let's
5: get the party going.
4: That's a couple of drunks.
5: Hey, Dolly.
3: Well, get rid of them, will you?
4: Okay, okay. Shut up, you guys. What do you think you're doing?
1: Police. Thanks for opening up. Saves a lot of trouble. Come on, face the wall.
2: You too, sister.
3: What's the big idea?
1: The big idea is murder, Mrs. Salonika. We've got witnesses who saw your friend Al Morgan kill the watchman at the warehouse. And with your help, we're going to tie him into the death of your husband.
3: How did you know where we were?
1: We followed you from the post office. Which reminds me, Mrs. Salonika, you're going to have a change of address card.
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3: Special Agent B-9 reporting for assignment.
1: Agent B-9, I'm going to send you after one of the world's most despicable international crooks. His name is Dimitri Poulos. He makes a business of wholesale murder. Hundreds of refugees come to a nearby island republic to wait their turn to enter this country. Their tourist passports expire. When that happens, Poulos offers to smuggle them into a democracy, usually charging $500 per person. However, instead of risking capture by the immigration authorities, Poulos robs his victims and leaves them to die on desert islands. Here are the records. Stop this man by whatever methods necessary.
0: Within 24 hours after K-7 assigned Agent B-9 to the case, a refugee woman was found on a small quay off the coast by a fishing boat. B-9 and his assistant, Rita Drake, questioned her at immigration headquarters.
4: Tell us exactly what happened, Pradonsky.
5: I want to forget. To forget, not to talk.
3: I know how you feel. But perhaps you can help us to prevent such things from happening to others. You left your homeland some time ago?
5: Yes. Almost a year ago it was when we landed over. Over there we posted bonds. $300 for each of us. They said our visas would be issued in a few weeks. Oh, it was so good at first. We sat in the sun, Paul and I. It was warm. We thought how good it was to be there and not in a concentration camp.
3: You talked to other refugees?
5: No, not at first. We knew nobody. They sat in the sun with us, too. But each day would come new people. Oh, it was good. But still the visas did not come. Too many of us waiting and we must take our turn. Then it was we began to worry. Our passports were only good for a few weeks more. And when the time was gone, they could not even give us visas. We thought we would have to stay there always.
3: Was it then that your husband...

0: 2 weeks more, and when the time was gone, they could not even give us visas. They thought we would have to stay there always.
1: Was it then that your husband met Dmitry Poulos?
0: Yes. Yes, it was then. A man told us about him. He said for $500 he would bring us here. He had a ship, and we could come and there'd be no trouble. Paul and I talked it over. $2,000 he had left. Paul carried it in a money belt around his body, so... Oh, I cannot think of it.
2: Oh, please go on. You're the only one who can tell us what we want to know.
0: Our money was going fast. It cost so much to live. And we thought it would be better to lose $1,000 and let our passports become no good.
1: You paid Poulos $1,000?
0: Yes. We talked one night, Paul and I. The next morning we went and paid the money. That night we were to come down to the harbor. Oh, it seemed so good. We went, and they put us in a little boat. 8 of us there were. And the big boat was way out in the harbor. They said it would be dangerous to bring the big boat in.
1: I can understand why it was anchored offshore.
0: And they took us aboard. The boat was so slow. At night we started...
1: How far out did they take you? Can you tell us that?
0: No. No, but I remember the stars. They seemed so bright. And then the land went away and there was nothing but water. I remember Paul and I looked ahead. We thought it couldn't be so far here. And then when it got late and dark, they came. First they made us all stand up in a row by the rail. And then they took our money. Paul, he tried to stop them. But they hit him.
2: Please, what happened then?
0: There was a little island. So small, but only little bushes. It was near when they pushed us into the water. I was the only one who got there. Oh, no. I can't tell you anymore. It is all I remember. But next morning, it was hot, and there was no water, and then the fisherman came.
1: I think I know the rest of the story.
0: Oh, please, Mr. Official. Can I stay here? Will they let me? I can't go back. They can't send me.
1: Radansky, I want you to go back there with me.
0: Oh, no. No, don't ask that.
1: Now listen to me, Radansky. Dmitry Poulos, the man who is responsible for your husband's death, will do the same thing to others from your homeland, men and women alike, unless he is trapped.
0: Oh, no.
1: No one knows how many deaths he's already responsible for. You're a brave woman. I'm asking you to go back there with Miss Drake. I want you to pose as her mother.
0: You mean you are going to catch this man?
2: We're going to try to if you'll help us. You've got to, for the sake of the others.
0: But they will keep me there.
1: If you'll help me, I'll try to get you an entry visa so that you can come into this country legally.
0: You will do that? Then I make up my mind. I help you. I have to. For Paul.
1: Good. Rita, I have a plan. I've got to get in touch with the Treasury Department. You stay here and take charge of Frau Dansky. We'll start tonight.
3: That night, Agent B9, Rita, and Frau Dansky returned to the small island republic which the woman and her husband had left as human cargo a few days before. The next morning, Rita and the older woman went to the waterfront where refugees usually contacted Poulos.
0: Poulos, he's over there. Oh, I hope he will not recognize me.
2: He won't, Radansky. You have different clothes. Let me do the talking. Shall we walk over to him?
0: Yes. Already he has seen us. See, he's coming.
2: Remember, let me talk to him.
4: Good morning, senorita. You are looking for someone, no?
2: You are Captain Poulos?
4: I am lucky to have so beautiful a girl ask for me. What can I do?
2: They said back in the park that if we had money, you would take my mother and me. That you had a boat.
4: So you want to talk business?
2: Will you take us? We have to go. Our passports...
4: Yes, they are only good for a week, perhaps 2 weeks more. Is that it?
2: Yes.
4: You have $1,000, $500 for each of you?
2: Yes. See, it is here.
4: Then Dmitry Poulos will be glad to serve you. Come, we will talk business.
3: A few minutes later, Rita telephoned B9 and told him that Poulos had accepted the money. He instructed her to return to his rooms with Frau Dansky. There they waited as the day dragged by.
2: B9, it isn't going to work. Look, the sun's going down.
1: There's still plenty of time, Rita. You weren't supposed to meet Poulos.

0: us for 3 hours yet.
1: Maybe he recognized me and will not do what you expect.
0: I don't think so.
1: Has the consul delivered the papers?
0: Yes, I have them in my pocket. This island republic is as anxious to get rid of men like Poulos as we are to take him back to K7. I have no trouble to... Wait, there's a car stopping in front of the hotel.
1: Where, Benign? Oh, I see it. There's someone getting out.
0: It's Poulos, Rita. Our trick worked. They're coming in.
1: You want I should stay here?
0: Yes, it'll be all right. Rita, you stand over there. He wasn't handcuffed when he got out of the police car. I don't want any trouble. All ready? All right, men. Wait out here. I'll talk to him alone. Come in, Poulos.
2: Who are you? What do you want of me? Why have I been brought here?
0: You'll find that out in a minute. Come inside.
3: It would be better if you do as he says, senor.
2: I do not know what this is all about.
0: I'll tell you. Now, Poulos, did you ever see these two women before?
2: So, that is why you have brought me. I have never seen them.
1: He lies. He killed my husband. He threw us in the water.
2: It is a lie.
0: Take a good look at her. She sailed with you last week, Poulos. Her husband was with her then. There were also 6 others.
1: And you killed them. You threw them into the sea. You took all their money.
2: I do not know what this woman is talking about. If this was true, she could prove it.
0: You know very well she can't prove anything, Poulos. She and the others were met at night and rowed out to your ship. You made a bargain with these two women this morning to take them away again tonight.
2: It is a lie. I have never seen them before. They cannot prove it.
0: But they can prove it.
2: How? How are they going to do it?
0: Poulos, you're trapped. The money they paid to you this morning was marked. You've been spending it. That's how the police found it.
2: I do not believe it.
0: That money was supplied to me by the Treasury Department of the country I work for. It was carefully marked. Through it, I am going to prove you both a smuggler and a murderer. I have the papers here to extradite you. I arrest you on the charge of smuggling.
2: Then it was a trap.
0: Perhaps. You've thrown your last refugee into the sea, Poulos. I had to get you somehow.
2: I'll kill you. I'll kill you for that.
1: Look out, Benign, he has a knife. I could not wait for the law, Poulos. I have shot you. Do you hear? I shot you. And I hope you die as Paul did.
4: Special Agent B9 reporting, K7. I have just returned. Dimitri Poulos accepted marked money from my assistant, Rita Drake, and agreed to smuggle her and the woman, Frau Dansky, into this country. When he attempted to spend the bills, he was arrested. He died resisting arrest. The 3 men who worked with him on his boat have confessed. The government has issued a permit to enter the country to Frau Dansky. It is her reward for helping me.

Alien running is a difficult game between smugglers and the law. Because of this fact, those who run human cargo are hardened and heartless criminals. They prey on the world's homeless wanderers, and often the money they steal goes to support some secret cause. Listen for my next story. This is K7 speaking.

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1: Strange Wills. Stories of strange wills made by strange people, starring the distinguished Hollywood actor Warren Williams, and featuring Lorene Tuttle, Perry Ward, with Howard Culver and an all-star Hollywood cast, and the original music of Del Castillo. I devise and bequeath to my heirs the seven deadly sins: envy, hate, jealousy, anger, despair, pride, and revenge. And here is our distinguished star of radio, stage, and screen, Warren Williams.
2: These are stories of strange and unusual wills. Wills which to some are harbingers of good fortune, while to others messengers of misery. Nor are any of us safe from the evil and diabolical plans of men and women, who, frustrated in life, seek the bitter fruits of revenge in death, so that no reflection can fall on any person or persons living or dead. Time, names, and locale have been changed. Only the evil intent of the dead, departed, remains. You'll presently see what I mean, but first, let's hear a word from

0: And here is Warren William as John Francis O'Connell in One Shining Hour.
1: If Lucrezia Borgia earned the dubious honor of being the mad killer of Italy, I wonder what history will call her direct descendant, Professor Don Borgia. That he was brilliant is attested, too, by his degrees from universities and colleges the world over, and from the many books he had published at the turn of the century. That he was evil is also a matter of record, for Professor Don Borgia was expelled from Europe, his name stricken from the councils of all reputable institutions, and he, finding himself an outcast, took his young daughter and came to America. I'd heard only rumors of why he had fallen from grace. He had been accused of many things: the practice of medieval sorcery, witchcraft, and experimentation with the questionable vivisectionists do with dumb animals. When I received a written invitation to visit him at his isolated estate... I lost no time in accepting. I, too, was anxious to meet this reputedly evil genius. Even as I turned off the main highway and entered upon the long, winding, narrow road, I sensed that something extraordinary lay ahead. But I had never expected to find what I did. As I approached the house, I saw a little girl kneeling over a puppy. She was engaged in the dubious pastime of pulling small tufts of hair from its body. You're hurting the dog, little lady. She stopped and looked up at me. I saw that she had beautiful blue eyes. Golden yellow curls cascaded down around her shoulders. She had the face of an angel. I walked up to her. What's your name?
2: Nina.
1: Don't you realize that you were hurting your puppy?
2: He's mine, isn't he?
1: Yes, that's true. But nice little girls don't torment poor little puppies, you know.
2: What makes you think I'm nice?
1: Well, aren't you?
2: I heard lots of things.
1: I don't believe it.
2: Well, I do. I pull legs off of grasshoppers. I tear the wings from butterflies.
3: Oh, you are Mr. O'Connell?
1: Yes, I am. And you are Professor Borgia, I presume?
3: Yes, I am Professor Borgia. Come in, please. Nina, you must leave that dog alone. The noise is distracting me.
2: Yes, Papa.
3: And Nina?
2: Yes, Papa.
3: You can learn nothing from plucking the hair from a dog.
2: I was just trying to see what he looked like with his clothes off, Papa.
3: I know that I shall not live to complete my greatest experiment, Mr. O'Connell. That is why I sent for you.
1: No, I don't suppose that I, as a lawyer, can be of much scientific assistance.
3: You're wrong. What I ask you to do will be simple. It's this. I want to make my last will and testament, setting up a trust estate for my daughter, Nina.
1: Mm-hmm.
3: She is now 6 years old. I want you to supervise her education. She must attend the finest schools, both here and abroad. She must have the full benefit of this so-called modern-day culture. When she reaches her 19th birthday, you shall open this envelope. In it is her history. You shall then learn the nature of my experiment.
1: Well, Professor, what you ask is a little beyond the scope of a probate lawyer's work.
3: You shall be well remunerated for your trouble, Mr. O'Connell. You see, what you are doing, what you will see, has been eagerly sought for by the scientific world for over 100 years. But they've all been afraid. Cowards. I will revenge myself against these stupid fools.
1: And when Nina reaches her 19th birthday, what am I to do, Professor? Give her the contents of this envelope?
3: I cannot answer that. Only you and time can answer that question.
1: After the death of Professor Borgia the following year, I enrolled Nina in a very exclusive girls' school. Her curriculum had been scientifically worked out by the professor before his death. I thought my only task was to pay her school tuition and provide her with money under the terms of the trust. But when Nina was 9, I was summoned to the office of the principal, Miss Hargrove.
4: Mr. O'Connell, I waited as long as I could before notifying you, but it was mandatory that you come.
1: Why, yes, Miss Hargrove, of course. Is there something wrong?
4: Quite frankly, I don't know. I can't understand.
1: Suppose you tell me what's on your mind, Miss Hargrove.
4: Nina is the most brilliant girl that's ever been in this school. We all agree that she's a young genius. When she reaches 10 next year, she's ready for preparatory school. Mm-hmm. There's nothing more that we can teach her.
1: Oh, well, then I should feel elated.
4: In one way, yes. In another way, decidedly no. This girl has two natures. One good, one very, very evil. Probably a split personality. She... Well, I hate to tell you this, Mr. O'Connell, but I feel it my duty.
1: Of course, Miss Hargrove.
4: She has the face of an angel and the heart of a devil.
1: But I don't...
4: Let me go on. At first, we thought we were mistaken. That no girl so beautiful, so amazingly brilliant. But we had proof, Mr. O'Connell, proof.
1: Proof of what, Miss Hargrove?
4: That this girl is a little fiend. She's cruel, sadistic. It started out in little things. First, we found the dead canary, its heart pierced with a needle. Then Miss Saxton found her Persian kitten drowned in the bathtub. We thought them all accidents until one night last week. Carol Ann, a student.
2: Who's there? You're so beautiful, Caroline. So beautiful. But I must be most beautiful. There can only be one. One. Ah!
4: With her fingernails, Nina had raked her face from temple to chin. Fortunately, the scars won't be permanent.
1: Are you certain it was Nina?
4: Carol Ann swears she saw her face in the light of the moon.
1: Mm.
4: Did it look like the face of, well, an angel? Oh, the girls are frightened out of their wits.
1: And Nina?
4: She denies everything. She blames it on the cat. Oh, it's preposterous.
1: Miss Hargrove, Nina graduates in less than a month. I ask most sincerely that she be allowed to graduate with her class. I shall have a talk with her, and I am positive that no more will happen during that time. Take my word for it. Nothing will happen.
0: Nina's next 4 years in preparatory school were marred only by one extraordinary incident. She told me that one moonlight night near the end of her senior term...
2: In my heart, please, I'm going for a ride on the cliff.
5: A ride? Well, do you think it's quite...
2: Do as you're told. Whether it's safe or unsafe is my own private matter.
5: Yes, Miss Borgia. I'll have him out in a moment.
2: You needn't stay up. I'll unsaddle him when I return.
5: Thank you, miss.
2: Easy, boy. I'll give you free rein when we reach the cliff. Here we are, boy. Now take your head. That's it!

0: Of course, the horse could have fallen off the cliff quite accidentally. Antonina could have slipped off just before the fatal plunge. But was it an accident? I wasn't too sure. On the eve of her 19th birthday, Nina returned to the States from a triumphal stay in Europe. She had already received 2 degrees, one in Switzerland and one from the University of Paris. I met her at the airport. It was an exciting moment. And then I saw her. Good heavens, this couldn't be Nina. As lovely and beautiful a creature as I'd ever seen in my life. She looked like an angel. She was a symphony in blue. Nina? Nina! Here I am! Over here!
1: Oh, John. John! Or is it still Mr. O'Connor?
0: Well, now that you've grown up, it's John, I suppose.
1: Oh, it's so good to see you again, John. 4 long years. 4 years of work. Work and more work.
0: But it hasn't hurt you any. Even I can see that.
1: Oh, thank you, kind sir. I haven't minded it. Not at all. This summer I'm going to play, and then in October I'm going to Munich.
0: Munich? Good heavens. What's the attraction there?
1: There's a Dr. Guden there. One of the greatest minds of all time. His experiments in psychiatry are the talk of Europe. Oh, but I haven't told you, John. I'm specializing in rather a weird subject. It's called psychology of fear.
0: Sounds rather ominous.
1: But horribly amusing. It encompasses the monstrous morbidities of witchcraft and black magic. Before I return to Europe in the fall, I hope to have had the opportunity of practical demonstration.
0: And who will be the subject matter of these experiments, Nina?
1: Men. Handsome young men that I shall bring into the flame of my office. Like the moth in the candle flame.

0: And now back to Warren William in part two of One Shining Hour.
1: On Nina's birthday, I went to the bank vault and withdrew the large envelope which I had deposited some 12 years previously. When I reached home, I opened the envelope and saw that it contained two phonograph records. Evidently, I was to play them. I started the first record.
2: I've had these records especially made for this occasion in order that you could listen to Nina's background, as I would tell you in my own words. I was barred from teaching in European universities because I dared to advance the theory that the evils of man are bred into his offspring. How was I to prove to the world that I was right? Only through a living, breathing example, through my own child. In my blood runs the notorious strain of the Borgia family. We were the master killers of Italy. I needed a wife whose blood was equally as bad. Who then should I choose to bear my offspring? After months of endless search that took me the width and breadth of Europe, I met her in England. She was in jail.
3: But what do you want with a woman like me, Professor? I got a record as long as my arm. Attempted murder, assault with a deadly weapon, drunk, disorderly. Goes on and on and on.
4: How old are you, Lottie?
3: I'm 29. Oh, I know I look 40, but that's from the way I've lived. I've been a wild one, bad clean through.
4: And your mother, Lottie?
3: Died 4 years ago in Yardsmith Prison. She was a four-termer.
4: And your father?
3: Hanged for murder. He knived a bloke for 2 shillings and threw the corpse in the Thames. You know, Professor, my father didn't have blood in his veins. No, sir, he didn't. It was ice water. That's the kind of a killer he was, too cold as ice.
4: Lottie, you are just what I've been looking for. I'm going to make restitution for your crime and take you away.
3: Take me away? Where are you going to take me, Professor?
4: I'm going to take you to Italy, Lottie. You see, I'm going to marry you.
2: I married Lottie in the next month. 2 years later, our child was born. I called her Nina. She was to be the greatest experiment of my life. Through her, I would prove to medical science, to the world.
1: Oh, poor Nina.
5: I came in quietly to surprise you. Oh, John, what have I done to deserve this? How could you?
1: Nina, dear, come over here and sit down. Well, there isn't much I can say. You heard, of course.
5: Yes, I heard. And I know the answer to many other things. Oh, what's the use of going on? John, I want to thank you for everything you've done. You've been the one shining hour of my life.
1: Put your head right here on Monday's shoulder, Nina. I've always reserved it just for you. There's nothing I've seen that we can't lick. Nina, you ought to know that.
5: But I can never have any more self-assurance. How could I possibly marry, have children?
1: And why not? Are you going to let a couple of dead people ruin your life?
5: Will you help me, John?
1: Haven't I always?
5: What are we going to do?
1: I'm going to prove to you that truth is stronger than fear. We think that your mother was criminally inclined. You fear your blood is contaminated because of her criminal tendencies. Well, there's only one way to find out. Nina, you and I are going to fly to England tomorrow morning. We've got to know why your mother led the life she did. And when we've learned that, then, my dear, we'll know what to do about you. In England, my worst fears were confirmed. Nina's mother was even worse than the record had stated. Not only she, but her ancestors for 3 generations had prison records or been in trouble with the authorities. But was this succession of crime in one family hereditary? If that was true, Professor Borgia was winning his point. What chance had Nina? I shuddered to think of the consequences. That night...
5: Well, Mr. Counselor, now that you've examined the records, just what is your verdict?
1: My verdict is still the same. That nothing your mother has done has any direct influence or bearing on what your future life, Nina.
5: You know, John, there's one thing you overlooked today.
1: Oh? Another sentence for murder, I suppose?
5: No, not that one. One murder more or less couldn't possibly hurt me anymore. It was this. Do you remember the picture the warden showed us of my mother?
1: Yes, I remember seeing it.
5: I turned it over. On the back was a general description. I remember every word. Hair black, eyes dark brown, complexion swarthy.
1: What are you driving at, Nina?
5: My father. You remember him, too, don't you? His eyes were coal black. His hair was as black as a raven's, and he was swarthy, too, as most Italians are. Do you remember?
1: Yes, Nina, that's right.
5: Now look at me, John. What do you see?
1: I see eyes as blue as a summer cloud, hair as golden as a host of daffodils. Why, Nina, now I see what you're driving at. But our answer isn't here in England.
5: No, John, it isn't. We must go to Naples, where I was born. I know it's only a straw in the wind.
1: At least we'll finally know the truth. And truth is the key, the real key to happiness for you, Nina. No matter how much it hurts. We flew to Naples the next afternoon. We learned that Nina's birth had taken place in St. Raphael's Hospital. Early next morning, Nina and I presented ourselves to the Mother Superior.
6: Our records show that on the morning on May 21st at 1 a.m. in the year 1916, a baby girl was born to Alati Borgia. I personally remember this date because it was the night the hospital was bombed. A horrible night.
1: How did the hospital happen to be bombed, sister?
6: A huge zeppelin came over the city and attempted to bomb the rail terminal. It was shortly before 1 o'clock. I was on duty in Dubai.
7: Sister, these sirens. Shall we attempt to take the babies to the shelter? We may have time.
6: We won't have time, Maria. The zeppelin's almost overhead. But have no worries. The hospital's plainly marked, and our lights are on. They will see that this is a place of God.
7: I hope you are right, sister. But the Germans are strange people. Sister, do you hear?
6: If you're frightened, pray, Maria.
7: The hospital!
6: Come, Maria. Call the sisters. Call everyone. We must save the babies. We must save the babies. We carried our surviving patients and children to the convent.
1: It must have been a horrible and tragic experience.
6: God's ways are strange, Mr. O'Connell. Strange. Now then, what else can I show you?
1: I would very much appreciate seeing a roster of patients you had in the hospital on the night of the bombing.
6: Yes, May 21st, 1916. May 21st. Oh, yes. Here it is.
1: Thank you, sister. Angela Amati Bonini Borgia. Yes, Borgia, here it is. Lottie Borgia, wife of Don Borgia, age 31, gave birth to a baby girl 12:21 a.m.
6: You must know, Mr. O'Connell, that Mrs. Borgia was one of the victims of the air raid. Her baby survived.
1: Yes, sir, I know. And that about brings us to the end of our trail. I can think of nothing more.
6: I'm sorry, sir, that I can't...
5: Sister, could I see that roster for a moment?
6: Why, yes, of course, my child.
5: Thank you.
6: We've always prided ourselves on the modern way...
5: Sister! Sister!
6: Yes, my child.
5: I see that you have here another Englishwoman. A Lady Elizabeth Tudor. Could you tell me about her, please?
6: Let me see the name, please. Lady Elizabeth Tudor. Oh, yes. Yes, she was the wife of one of the members of the British Diplomatic Corps. Both she and her baby daughter were found dead under the debris. Their bodies were returned to England for burial. The records show her baby was born just about the time Mrs. Borgia gave birth to her child. Yes, I remember now, too, that... Both of the newly born were lying in the same nursery when the bomb struck. The one lived, the other died. It was God's will.
1: Sister, were foot impressions or fingerprints kept on all the children?
6: Oh, yes, yes. Immediately after delivery, a foot impression is made of each new arrival.
1: And those records?
6: Yes, they're kept here in the office.
1: May we see those, sister? Both those of Mrs. Borgia's baby and those of Lady Tudor's baby.
6: Certainly. Just a moment, please. Here they are. Baby Borgia and baby Tudor.
1: Nina, I want you to take off your right shoe and stocking, please.
5: Yes, John.
1: Now, sister, if you will give me a pad of impression ink.
6: Yes, certainly, Mr. O'Connell.
1: Now, Nina, step on this pad firmly. There, that's it. Now put your foot on this paper. Put your whole weight down on your right foot. There, we've got it. Could I borrow your magnifying glass, sister?
6: Yes, of course.
1: Thank you. Ridges irregular. Yes, and here's a delta formation that corresponds exactly. The core of the pattern is identical. Come here, sister, please. Can you follow the ridges? Do you see this delta formation?
6: Yes, yes, it's quite obvious.
1: Now let's take a look at the Baby Borgia imprint. What do you see?
6: But there is no delta formation.
1: That's right. Now here we have the imprint of Baby Tudor.
6: Mother in heaven. This girl. This girl.
1: Yes, sister. Nina is Baby Tudor. As the Mother Superior said, Nina, God's ways are inscrutable. In one stroke of the brush, the truth has chased fear back into the slimy cave of ignorance. And now, in the 20th year of your life, you're going home to your own beloved England. And you're going back a fine, beautiful, and lovely young lady.
5: Yes, John. And all because of you. My one shining hour. I don't know how to thank you.
1: Don't you suppose I'm just as happy as you are, Nina dear? You see, I've almost been your father and mother all these years. You've grown right into my heart.
5: Oh, John, you are a part of mine. Stay there always, John, won't you? Always.

0: And here again is Warren William.
1: This story has a happy ending. Nina is now Lady Moffat. Her home in the suburbs of London is the mecca of intelligent men and women come to worship at the throne of her genius. Of course, I attended the christening of her firstborn, and if my chest expanded an inch or two, well, I had just cause. His name is John Francis Moffat. Like his mother, he had laughing blue eyes and golden hair. I had one more problem that I wanted answered before I closed the books on the probate cause of One Shining Hour. In Maryland, I located a childhood schoolmate of Nina's. It was the little girl who had once accused Nina of scratching her face. Upon her own admission, she confessed it was the cat. But she, in a fit of childish jealousy, had named an innocent girl. She also admitted killing the bird and drowning the Persian kitten. The prank of a spoiled child. And that brings us up to the last unexplained chapter in the book. As Nina's horse plunged over the cliff, Nina did laugh. But psychiatrists tell me that laughter can be an emotional outburst caused by hysteria. Well, knowing Nina as I do now, that's the answer. The professor wanted revenge, but he should have known that revenge rests in a higher court. But what if Nina had actually been the daughter of the mad professor and the criminal Lottie? What would have happened? The thoughts are terrifying. Let's close the book before our imaginations run riot. Next week, I am going to tell you the story of a last will and testament that brought a murderer to bay. Its locale is the fog-swept moors of Scotland, a lonely castle that people shun in the belief that it is haunted. But within the doors of this mysterious castle, a drama is taking place. There is a casket, a body, and the sound of a weeping girl, and fog. Eerie waves of fog. Listen next week to the story we call Midnight on the Moor. This is Warren William, hoping that you will be with us again next week.

0: 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Cookery, fashion, competitions, Stewpot's treasure trail, Katie's letter page, Roger Elliott's star forecast.
1: I never knew there was so much in it.
0: There's plenty for everyone, so put the sun into summer with this week's TV Times.

0: Jack. Aunt Sonny. She was yelling for us.
1: Sonny. Sonny, are you all right?
2: She isn't here.
1: She's not.
0: I tell you, I heard her yelling outside.
1: But playing. But Reggie's on guard. Reggie. Where's that flashlight?
2: Is something the matter?
1: Hermie, you stay right where you are.
2: Sure.
1: Doc, get down out of the plane.
0: I'm getting...
1: There, you got your gun?
0: You think I have it? There. Hey, Reggie, Jack, bring that flashlight.
1: All right, I'm coming with it.
2: Do I have to stay in here?
1: Now, you stay right where you are.
0: Hey, Jack, come here.
1: Well, what's the matter?
0: I found him. Anyway, I think it's Reggie. Turn on the flash.
1: Here, let me see.
3: They tried to strangle him. Will you look at that rawhide around his throat?
1: Quick, cut him loose.
3: Got it. What no count? Kitty cat done that.
1: All right, we've got him just in time. Get some water quick while I pump some air into his lungs here.
0: Same stick.
1: Okay. Yeah.
3: Here you go, Jack. Want me to swallow some?
1: All right, throw it in his face.
3: Uh-huh.
1: Here. Help me lay him over this rock. Head down.
3: You bet you. Let's go.
1: All right, easy. There.
0: Is he breathing?
1: Beginning to. Hurts. Going like a machine gun.
2: Are you up there?
0: We're up here, Hermie. You stay right where you are till we say so.
2: What's the matter with Reggie?
0: He ain't feeling so good. Feeling better all the time, though.
1: He's gonna have an awful sore throat in the morning.
3: He must have tossed a noose over his head and then jerked him backwards off his feet.
1: Yeah.
3: Wonder they didn't break his neck.
1: Well, probably thought they had. Yeah. Okay, he's gonna be all right now.
3: We ain't paid much attention to Sonny. What do we do now?
1: Well, load him into the plane.
0: All right. Grab hold. Yeah. Got him.
1: All right. Come on. All right. Let him down. All right. I'll climb up into the ship, and you hold up so I can get hold of him.
0: Okay.
2: Can I do anything?
0: Yes, keep that out of the way, Hermie. You just take it easy.
2: I guess nothing like this ever happened to me before.
1: All right, now you stand out of the way here. All right, Jack, lift him up. Here, Hermie, you hold the flashlight.
2: Yeah, sure.
0: Up he comes.
1: Yeah, just a little bit more.
0: I'm on my tiptoes down. How's that?
1: All right, you got him by the coat collar. Give him a boost. There, up with him.
0: Yeah, got him?
1: Yeah. There.
2: Can't he talk?
1: No, he's unconscious.
2: Can't he ever talk again?
1: All right, he'll be all right in a little while. Now look, Hermie. Now, just listen to me.
2: Yeah, sure.
1: Now, you're one of the men in this outfit from now on. How about that?
2: Sure am.
1: All right, now, I got a job for you. You think you can do it?
2: Sure.
1: Now, good. You're going to have to stay here and look after Reggie until he comes to.
2: Alone?
1: Yeah. Doc and I are going to have to go find Sonny.
2: But where is she?
1: Well, we don't know. That's what we got to find out. Can you do that?
2: I guess so.
1: All right. Now, we'll lock up the plane so nobody can get in. Now, you just stay here and keep very quiet. And pretty soon, Reggie will wake up and talk to you.
2: I'll try.
3: Hey, Jack. What are you doing?
1: Climb down again. Hermie's going to stay here with Reggie.
3: Yeah? What's that for?
2: Reggie's got to have somebody to look after him.
3: I get it. That's great, Hermie. That's what I call a man after Mona.
1: All right, come on, Doc. Hurry.
3: Yeah. Bye, old boy.
2: Bye, Doc.
1: Remember, just keep quiet. Now, if anybody comes around the plane, don't move. Well, they can't get in, all right?
2: All right.
1: Now, we'll be back as quickly as we can. So long now.
2: So long, Fenner.
3: What's the matter?
1: The path from the lake to the temple, it should be here somewhere.
3: Flash your light around. Hey, there it is over yonder.
1: All right, come on.
3: Better keep the light on. Running the way we are.
1: All right, give us away.
3: Soon as we give it away, I'll stumble and break my neck.
1: All right, we're on the path now.
3: Seem to be. We're in the tall vines. Got any idea what we're going to do when we get there?
1: Well, the ledge is our best bet.
3: If he's got Sonny over now, the ledge was sunk.
0: see. Where's our footsteps?
1: We're in the moss of the stone courtyard. Now look out for those bushes.
0: Then we're here, Jack.
1: Yeah, now, there's the steps leading up to the temple.
0: Okay.
1: Keep close, all right?
0: Okay. Now, sticking our necks out there, it seems like.
1: All right, now, take it easy now.
0: Will we just walk right in?
1: Why not?
0: Happy old temple.
1: Quiet. We're heading for the steps leading up to the ledge.
0: I'm with you.
1: Okay, up we go.
0: Nothing's changed since this morning.
1: What did you expect?
0: Seems like there'd be some kind of celebration capturing a white room.
1: First ledge.
0: Uh-huh. Hey, Jack.
1: Uh-oh.
0: Another torch rally.
1: Parade of the Goons.
0: Every time they have a parade around the altar, they have a new sacrifice.
1: Well, what about it, huh?
0: But, Jack, they just took Sonny away from us. How about you and I getting down there and busting up the little party?
1: Oh, the dark.
0: The sign at the head of the parade to carry the body.
1: It's stripped down to a loincloth. Wait till we make sure.
0: Wait, nothing.
1: Look, Doc. It's another Indian.
0: You sure?
1: Look for yourself.
0: Well, what do you know? It ain't Sonny at all. Another dead Indian. Sure looks like a weird bunch in those black robes lit up by torches.
1: Yeah, they got out of the underground passage, too.
0: There's a parade. It is a parade.
1: You, the guy who loves a parade, huh?
0: Not that kind. Anyway, we know Sonny wasn't the guest of honor. What do we do?
1: Go on up to the next ledge.
0: What's that
1: for? You remember yesterday when we saw those shadows floating back and forth from ledge to ledge?
0: I do.
1: Well, they were landing on the higher ledge.
0: Yeah, but most activity was up there. All right.
1: Now, that's why we're going up.
0: Why not? Only we're going to need wings if anything happens, you know that. This climb will put us up about 40 or 50 feet in the air.
1: Yeah, if they can take it, so can we.
0: If they took Sonny up this high, she ain't never going to be good for nothing again.
1: Why?
0: The way she feels about high places.
1: No. I'll keep him close to the wall. The steps are getting pretty narrow.
0: My shoulders cut a groove an inch deep in this stone wall.
1: All right, here we are. Now, be careful.
0: He says, be careful. Now we're up what?
1: Well, there's got to be some answer to why they float over on the other ledge.
0: We're going to walk along the edge and look for something?
1: Examine every inch of it.
0: Well, get out your magnifying glass. Here we go.
1: We'll have to be satisfied with a flashlight.
0: I'd rather have a parachute.
1: I'll use the flashlight on the ledge. Now, you go into each priest's cellar as we come into it. Well, you got matches, don't you?
0: A couple of boxes, you know.
1: Well, use them.
0: Use them, he says.
1: There's the first cell.
0: Nothing in here, huh? There's a debutante.
1: Hey, Doc.
0: Yeah.
1: Here's something I never noticed before.
0: What's that?
1: Look at those iron hooks in the wall. There seems to be one every so often.
0: What about them?
1: They must be for something.
0: Maybe the monks used to hang their clothes on them when they went to bed.
1: Mm-hmm. Go on examining the rooms.
0: Yeah. Nope, nothing here.
1: Doc, come out here on the ledge. I found it.
0: You did? You found what?
1: All right, here it is. This is how they float from ledge to ledge. Naturally, it would have to be this way. See how simple it is?
4: Ooh, what's happened?
2: Richie, you awake?
4: Oh, what's that? Oh, that's you, Hermie?
2: Yeah. Took you an awful long time to wake up.
4: Oh, my throat. I feel like I've been honored guest at a necktie party. I say, what happened? Where are we?
2: In the airplane.
4: Oh, but where's Jack and Doc?
2: They're gone. And so is Sonny.
4: Sonny?
2: I guess somebody choked you and ran off with Sonny.
4: Choked me? By Jove, now I remember. Something slipped around my neck and I was jerked off my feet. Well, that's the last I remember.
2: I'm glad you're awake. I don't like being out here alone.
4: Well, they went off and left you?
2: Jack locked the door of the plane. I don't like it.
4: Oh, but where did they go?
2: I don't know.
5: To find Sonny.
4: Those blasted brutes jumped me and carried Sonny off?
5: That's what Jack said.
4: Well, we can't stay here. I've got to get out and help.
5: But we can't. We're locked in.
4: I have a key.
5: But Jack said to stay here.
4: I don't care what he said. Quiet. Oh. Listen.
5: What's the matter, Ratch?
4: Listen.
5: Is something the matter?
4: There's someone outside the plane.
5: Oh. You think it's the vampires?
4: I know jolly well it's the vampires.
5: What are you doing with your revolver? You're going to shoot somebody?
4: With pleasure. A vampire's hide will look jolly well nailed to the door of my trophy room.
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0: Every door has a key. There's a key to every situation. Behind every unopened door, there is a mystery. And the opening of this door introduces us to another in the series, The Key.
1: Really, Mr. Davenport, I don't think you should play with that toy. Read a nice book instead.
2: Toys are meant to play with. I made a fortune because I wasn't allowed toys. Now I'm retired and I can play with toys if I want.
1: Yes, Mr. Davenport, but remember your blood pressure. It goes up when you get excited.
2: Avril, as a nurse, you're wonderful. As a human being, you haven't got a clue. More of that ghastly medicine.
1: It's good for you.
2: I don't want to be done goodbye. I want to be bad.
1: Well, you are. For a boy of 93, you're a sort of monument to badness. I never knew old men could be so willful.
2: I'm not taking my medicine.
1: Oh, yes, you are. If you don't, we won't allow you to see your daughter this afternoon. There now.
2: Blackmailer. She is coming? What time is she coming?
1: About 4. Open your mouth wide.
2: 93 and still have to take my medicine. I tell you, I'm choking. I can't breathe.
1: You can still talk. Now, lunch will be ready in half an hour. And don't forget to take your pills. And if you spit that medicine out, I'll be cross.
2: Cross. Give her the sack. Pills? Keep them. And if I want to play, I shall. I'll do anything. Oh, she's taking the key, the cunning old baggage. She's taking the key so I can't wind it up.

0: I took it away from him, Miss Davenport. Your father's an old, ill man, and it gets him all het up. Besides that, he crouches, and that's not good.
1: Oh, well, I'll hop in and see him. I didn't want to come, but I suppose he's lonely. I hope when I'm old, I'm not a nuisance to anybody. Has she been in to see him?
0: He only gets excited. He seems to like her, but doesn't want to see her.
1: Keep her away if you can. Everybody knows she only asked for his money. She married him for it in the first place.
0: Yes, Miss Davenport. Well, he's expecting you. Would you like to come in now?
1: Really, I don't know how you nurses stand it. You really should be in a home.
0: When you're rich, you can do lots of things other people can't. Money talks, as they say. Here's Miss Davenport to see you, Mr. Davenport.
2: Eh?
0: I'll leave you alone. Don't get him too excited.
2: Hey, who's that?
1: Me, Father. Well, how are you? I have a lot of things to do, so I can't stay long.
2: Daughter, hello, daughter. It's nice to see you again.
1: Oh, what a day. The Priestleys are coming tonight, and I simply had to go and see Muriel. Oh, she's expecting a baby, you know, and it's such a nuisance having to put up with all that talk about baby things. You know, I told her she'll drive all her friends away.
2: That nurse took away the thing I...
1: So I'll just stop a minute. The nurse was telling me that Vera hasn't been to see you.
2: Huh? Oh, no. She took away the key. The key I used to wind the car up with.
1: You don't need it. I do think Vera might come and see you. After all, I go out of my way, and I've got far more to do than she has. I often wonder if you hadn't any money, Father, who'd be your friend?
2: I'm old, and I don't see why I shouldn't have a toy. It's a key. A key you used to wind
1: up. She only married you for your money. The nurse said so, too, so it's not jealousy on my side. I think perhaps it'd be better if you didn't see her at all. She married you, but I'm your daughter, so I know far better.
2: Better? Oh, if you could get me that key.
1: And when poor mother died, I remember her saying no. I was only a child at the time.
2: I want that key. The woman who gets me that key won't miss out.
1: But anybody who married you afterwards would be... Get? Who'll get what, Father?
2: You will. You'll get money. I'm not making any promises, but if I have that key, I'll see you don't want.
1: Father, it doesn't make any difference to me if you leave me any money or not. You know that. I'm perfectly happy as I am. Of course, I suppose it'll be different with Vera. Vera has...
2: I married Vera. She's been good to me. She didn't help me to make any money, but she didn't have to. Your mother had done that.
1: Mother had given...
2: Your mother was a good, honest woman. And a woman who's that is a woman. You don't have to tell me...
1: Now, really, Father, I was speaking. There's no need to interrupt. I was saying, Mother had
2: given... You're her daughter. Now leave it.
1: Yes, Father.
2: Vera had her own troubles. Vera had to live up to your mother.
1: I was only saying Vera could come and see you more often if she wanted to. She knows you've left everything to her, so she doesn't bother.
2: How does she know? How?
1: Well, haven't you?
2: I want the key of this motor. I want to see it run. It's a good toy, and I want to see how it goes.
1: Father, you're 93. It's too absurd to want to play with toys at your age.
2: Play? Play? Sure I want to play. Never played before. Too busy making money. I've made it. Now I want to play. Who's to stop me?
1: Nobody, if you want to.
2: Besides, it's not altogether play. This toy was made in 1926. 1926 was an important year.
1: Yes, Father.
2: 1926 was when she died.
1: Mother died in 23, Father.
2: She didn't.
1: She did, Father. I was 6 and she died in 23.
2: I'm not talking about your mother. Sally died in 26.
1: Oh, I'm not interested in your past girlfriend.
2: Girlfriend? Yes, she was a girlfriend. Pretty.
1: Now, Father... Mother had enough trouble with you. I don't want to hear about it.
2: Sally was your sister.
1: Sister?
2: Sister. Stepsister, yes. Your stepsister. Vera's girl.
1: Vera?
2: I didn't know that, did you? Vera had a daughter, and she was 6, and she died, And that was in 1926.
0: Vera did? Really, Father, I'm sure
2: you... played with this toy. I gave it to her. You didn't know about Sally because we wanted you to like Vera, and we thought if we kept you apart, well, it didn't matter. Sally died.
0: Father, do you know what you're saying? Vera has a daughter? You just don't know what you're talking about.
2: Oh, yes, I do. I'm not senile. Not yet. Vera was married before she married me. She was divorced, and she had a daughter, and that was Sally. And Sally died. I'm sure of that. And I want the key so I can wind up the car that killed her.

0: died. I'm sure of that. And I want the key so I can wind up the car that killed her.
1: I've never heard such nonsense. Killed her? What on earth are you talking about?
0: A car can kill. A toy car can kill as easy as a real one. You were all right. I like you. You were all right.
1: Father, you don't know what you're saying. And I really haven't time to listen to nonsense. I'll tell the nurse I'm going.
0: Oh, 1 minute. 1 minute, Dorothy. I'm a poor old man, and all I want is the key to wind this toy. If you get it, I promise you, you won't be forgotten.
1: But, Father,
0: Better than that, I'll give you all I've got. I'll have my will altered right away, and you'll get it all, every penny.
1: All right, Father, if that's what you want. I'm going now. I'll look in next week.
0: Don't forget the key.
1: I'll see. Oh, hello, nurse.
2: I was coming in. I thought you might be going.
1: I am. One moment, nurse. I want to talk to you.
2: Yes, Miss Davenport.
1: Give him the key to his clockwork toy, nurse. It can't do him as much harm as not having it.
2: Yes, Miss Davenport.
1: He seems a little upset. You think he's all right? I mean, he's not getting so old.
0: I hear you. You're talking about me.
1: All right, Father. I'm going now. See he gets that key. I'll drop in next week. All right, Miss Davenport.
0: What were you talking about? What plot is that daughter of mine hatching now?
1: Nothing, Mr. Davenport. Talking, that's all.
0: Where's my key?
1: Key? Oh, the key of your toy. She said you weren't to have it, Mr. Davenport.
0: Jezebel, Delilah, not one of my family, not one of them can you trust. Both after my money, you know. Both her and Vera, everybody.
1: Oh, well, I don't know about everybody, Mr. Davenport. I'm not.
0: You aren't? Must be crazy. $2 or $3 million and you don't want it?
1: Money doesn't mean anything to me.
0: It doesn't? I could leave it all to you. I could call my lawyer and have my will altered. I could say my nurse is to have it all. I could and I would. If you gave me the key so I could wind this toy.
1: You don't have to bribe me.
0: You'll get it for me without having to leave you any money?
1: Well, I mean, if you want to, I wouldn't want to stop you, now, would I? That'd be silly, wouldn't it?
0: Everybody goes silly when there's money in it. And women go silliest of all. You get me that key and we'll see.
1: You're not supposed to have it. If I got it for you, you'd...
0: Come on. All my money, a fortune. I'll cancel the old will and give it all to you. I promise.
1: Don't tell anybody. They mightn't understand. And it would be better, wouldn't it, if you didn't say anything about your will being altered. They might try to stop you if they knew. Here you are.
0: Thank you. No, we won't say a word. We'll surprise them. They'll get a shock when they find out. Oh, dear, but I won't be here to laugh, will I? Never mind, I've got me toy. Stay and watch it run.

0: It's a good toy. It's a splendid toy.
1: Mr. Davenport.
0: I'll do it again. I'll show you.
1: Mr. Davenport, remember your promise. I don't mind about your money, but a promise is a promise. It's the principle of the thing.
0: My will? Oh, yes, my will. I'll live to be 100. There's plenty of time yet. Now watch, I'll make it run round in circles.
1: Mr. Davenport, you made a promise. I'm going to send for your lawyer.
0: Change my mind. Change it. Won't leave my money to any of you. I'll leave it to a cat's home. Though that wouldn't be much. You, Dorothy, and Vera. Cat's home. Now I'll show you. I'll show you.
1: Mr. Davenport, it mightn't mean much to you, but it does to me. You made a promise. You want to go to heaven, don't you?
0: No, want to stay here. Angels and playing harps. Playing a harp? I'll stay down here and play with my toys.
1: You'll stay just so long as I want you to. You're an old, sick man, and when you do die, there won't be many questions asked. I've slaved 5 years at your beck and call. You're disgusting and addle-headed. Here and now in this very room, if you don't carry out your promise, I'll kill you.
0: Nurse, I'm an old man. I've lived my life. But a man remembers. It's stored away.

0: I'm old, but I'm not so old that threats have ceased to make me mad. In my day, I've killed people.
1: I haven't, but I'm willing. Especially when it's an old man with one foot in the grave anyhow.
0: No, nurse, you're not the type. Though I guess you must be pretty desperate.
1: Now I suppose I get the sack.
0: No, no. I think I'll raise your wages. What is it? Love?
1: Huh. Lack of it. In a desert once I saw a dead tree. That's me. No leaves, no sap. Dead against the blazing sky. You're old. One minute you're young and the next you're old. Then you look around. Everybody else is married, but not you, oh no. So I thought. I thought money would be nice. You're right. If I tread on an ant, it worries me.
0: You don't look old.
1: I'm nearly 40.
0: When I was 80, my wife Vera divorced me. Nobody seemed to think I was too old. Certainly not the other woman.
1: It's different for the man.
0: Is it? The other woman was a fascinating creature. I gave her a diamond necklace. Just 57 stones, one for each birthday. I rather caught her out. She'd lied about her age. If she'd been honest, she'd have had 63 stones. Saved me a few thousand dollars. Now, would you like to see this toy go in circles? Always seems to be something in the way.
1: Mr. Davenport, that toy, I hear... Well, I might as well be honest. I heard you say that that toy killed somebody. A girl called Sally.
0: Huh? Killed her? Yes, it killed her. Sally was Vera's child. I bought her this toy. I had to have it repaired over and over again. We were playing with it in the passage in the old house. I wound it up and set it off. It went over the top of the stairs. I tried to stop Sally. It was a mistake. She was half running away from me, half chasing after the toy. Anyway, by the time I got to her at the bottom of the stairs, she was dead. I'll always remember. She tripped at the top, and it was almost as if she dived off. That's an old tale and best forgotten.
1: I'm sorry.
0: Don't tell my daughter, Dorothy. Vera and I, we thought it better to keep Sally and her apart. Remarrying, children often get jealous, you know.
2: Nurse! Are you here, nurse?
1: Here, Miss Vera.
2: I came in to see how Mr. Davenport... Hello, Teddy, you old reprobate. Planning how you can live for another 50 years.
0: For a plague, you, my dear, of course. How are you, Vera?
2: Getting older faster than you ever did, Teddy.
0: You're an attractive piece, Vera. Don't know why I ever let you divorce me.
2: I divorced you, darling, for your alimony. So don't tell Nurse, she mightn't approve.
0: I don't know, she might. Money and love are important emotions. Most high-powered in the whole world.
2: You ought to know. Teddy, you've got a sparkle in your eyes. What have you been up to?
0: At 93, my dear, you can't get up to much. I spend the evening of my days playing with the toy.
2: That toy? Do you remember when...
3: Oh, I'm back again. The priests are coming tomorrow night, so I thought I'd come...
4: Oh, why, Vera, fancy you being here.
2: Fancy. And fancy you coming back, Dorothy. It couldn't have been anything to do with my being here, could it?
4: Of course not. If I'd known, I wouldn't have. I know how you like it. Fear feels.
2: My dear, fields are for cows. And that's
0: why... If you females are going to make a battleground out of it, I'm going next door.
2: Don't worry, dear, we'll control ourselves. Now you sit down and forget we're even here. There now.
0: Women. As a man gets older, he realizes the only mistakes he made were females. And they come home to roost all around his feet.
4: All right, nurse. Mr. Davenport will be all right with us here.
0: Well, just a moment. I want nurse to stay. She's as murderous as you two are, but she's honest about it. Stay, nurse.
1: Yes, Mr. Davenport.
0: Now we're about it, I think it's time one or two things were discussed. Sally, for instance, Vera.
2: Sally?
0: I'm old. Things weigh heavy on an old man, things of the past.
2: I think the past can look after itself.
0: Past? Past is the present. It can make me feel bad right now, so it may be past, but it's still with me.
4: Sally, all the girl you were telling me about, Father, Vera's child. What were you going to say about her?
2: Nothing. He wasn't going to say anything. Were you, Teddy?
0: No, and yet I am. I'm going to say it because I'm old and it's been on my mind a long time. Sally didn't fall over the stairs altogether by herself. And not that I pushed her. I didn't. It's like, well, you know when you've got to avoid something. Practically always you don't. But if you've got not to avoid it, you do.
2: Really, Teddy? You're getting involved.
4: Let him go on, Vera. These confessions are always so fascinating.
0: Sally was Vera's child by a previous marriage. Dorothy was mine, and a man's only child is precious to him. I wasn't actually thinking it, but it was there. When the toy ran straight down the passage and over the stairs, I don't really know to this day whether it went over by accident or design.
4: What are you saying, Father?
2: I think it's time for Mr. Davenport to have his rest. He's been up a long time. Teddy!
0: It's always been on my mind. That's why always that thought. Did I direct it towards the stairs, knowing it would probably go over and she'd run after it? I didn't like Sally, not over much. I didn't want her to have all the things I felt Dorothy should have. Besides, Dorothy reminded me of her mother. And there was a question of the money, too. When I died, I wanted Dorothy to have it, not Sally.
4: What is all this? I don't understand.
2: So that's why. Why, you said you'd leave it all to me. Teddy, all these years you've had a guilty conscience. So guilty you actually leave it to me because you felt you might have caused Sally's death. Well, I'm not going to say any more. I'm not such a fool. I don't think a fortune isn't worth having, even if it is sort of blood money.
0: Yes, well, I've been thinking a lot about it, Vera. A man never really finds out what a woman is like, what her real nature is. I'm leaving a fortune, and I don't intend leaving it to a woman who'd do anything to get it. If she did, she'd do anything with it afterwards. Vera, I told you about Sally, and you reacted badly. I'm not leaving you a penny.
2: My dear Teddy, you are. I, too, have been wondering about Sally all these years. You might know it, but you were very nearly arrested, and because circumstances seem to point to the fact that you might have done it. Now, I know you did. You said so. You confessed. The nurse and Dorothy heard.
0: Nothing is as greedy as a ruthless woman. Nor as stupid. I didn't know about you, Vera. Now I do. It was, as a matter of fact, the nurse who showed me. It's a shock for a man to realize a woman will murder for money when the money's big enough. Nurse showed me. I thought, nurse, what about Vera and Dorothy? Yeah, you've certainly shown me, Vera. You're ruthless. Now, watch. Yeah, the car goes in circles. If you look, you'll find the wheels are fixed.
2: Fixed? You're leaving your money to me, Teddy. You as good as murdered Sally.
0: More circles, Vera. Small, round and round. Yes, you see, it couldn't have run down the passage. A small trap, Vera, but enough to tell me all I want. Goodbye.
2: All right. But you haven't heard the last about this. Mr. Davenport, it's time...
0: In a moment, nurse. Seems there's only you and Dorothy. Funny thing, I know you're a snob and a chatterer and probably quite incapable of handling money, large money, but you are my daughter and you've been kind to me, after your way. Besides, you're so very like your mother. And you've been kind even while you thought not you, but Vera was going to get it.
4: Well, Father, all I can say is...
0: Don't, child. A chatterer like a mouse in cheese digs a hole which can trap it. Be thankful you're going to get the money and shut up. And now I'm going to rest. All right, nurse.
4: Father, I must say how unexpected...
0: Shut up. That's all right, nurse. As a matter of fact, I arranged for you to be looked after years ago. Not large, but enough to be comfortable. So you'll not only be fair, fat, and 40, but comfortable as well. And there'll be a deal of men after you, seeing men like comfort, too.
4: After all that's happened?
0: No woman, when a fortune is concerned, is uninterested. Vera wasn't. I never quite knew about that woman. Now I do. And Dorothy, though a fool, is honest in her way. Oh, dear, now look what's happened. The last bump damaged the toy again. Take it around to Mr. Meeker's and have it repaired.
2: Yes, Mr. Davenport.
0: I'll be glad to rest, very glad indeed. I never quite knew how to keep Vera quiet and yet change my will, but everything's all right now.
5: Good afternoon. I'm Mr. Davenport's nurse, Mr. Meeker's. He asked me to bring this toy motor around for you to repair again.
6: Oh, yes. He brought it in some time ago. Wonder to me how an old toy like this has lasted so long.
5: You could say the same about Mr. Davenport. Did he damage it much?
6: Damage? Just a cog slipped. Does he want the wheels fixed?
5: Wheels?
6: The front wheels. The last time he brought it in, he wanted it fixed so it would only run round in circles. What's the matter? You don't want to worry, nurse. I'll have this running right as rain in no time. Good afternoon to you.

A closing door finishes a story. Next week, another key will open another door to another story. Mystery. Romance. Or adventure. All start when a door is unlocked by... the key.

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2: 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When you hit Howard, hang a right. Howard meets Philip at a weird kind of angle. And then you cross James and Poe. You can't miss Nocturne. It's just past the Ottoman.
1: 19 Nocturne Boulevard. Your address for suspenseful stories of the speculative, strange, and supernatural. Tonight's story is The Canterville Ghost, and was adapted from a story by Oscar Wilde.
3: Yes, this is 19 Nocturne Boulevard. Won't you step inside? Did you have any trouble finding it? What do you mean, what kind of a place is it? Why, it's an English castle, can't you tell? Where else would you find an ancestral ghost?

0: leap off. Now, on two, one. Yes, that will do nicely.
1: Mr. Otis, sir?
0: Yes, my good woman?
1: So where are the Canterville portraits?
0: Those? I'm returning them to his lordship. I'm quite sure he didn't mean them to go with the house. They're rather ugly old gewgaws, to be perfectly frank. Out with the old, in with the new.
1: These are the ugly new gewgaws, then.
0: Hmm?
1: This is your family, then, sir.
0: What is your name, my good woman?
1: Mrs. Omni. I've been housekeeper here at Canterville Hall for...
0: Oh, yes, we did take on all the fixtures. Well, madam, we Americans don't hold with all this sir nonsense. You can call me Mr. Otis, just like anyone else.
1: Of course, Mr. Otis. Certainly, Mr. Otis.
0: Stop with the curtsying. It's bad for your knees. Ask my wife. She's campaigned against it, you know.
1: That would be Lady... Pardon. Mrs. Otis in the portrait with you.
0: Yes, lovely woman. Though she does tend to look a bit cross-eyed when she's forced to sit staring into a lens for time on end. Still, it's a lovely shot. This is the children. Washington and back. He's even taller now. Must remember to get another study taken. They grow so fast, don't they?
1: Yes, sir, Mr. Otis, sir.
0: The twins, Oscar and Grover, like weeds as well, are going to Eton. They'll be home with us until the school year begins.
1: And the young lady?
0: Virginia. She is just the perfect doll. Smart as a whip. Takes right after her mother that way. And the way she rides. She raced old Lord Bilton twice around the park and won by a length and a half. That Cecil fellow, Duke of Cheshire, proposed for her on the spot. But they're both much too young, and we Americans don't hold much with titles.
1: Tell that to the Vanderbilts. And this must be your father.
0: No, that's President Cleveland, our country's leader. You know, a bit like your British Queen Victoria, except that we choose ours. And they don't carry on quite so long.
2: Ah. Dearest, can you do something with the twins? They've gone quite mad in the conservatory.
0: Boys will be boys.
2: Mrs. Umney, why, what's the matter?
1: Ma'am, I'm just not used to your American ways, I expect.
2: I'm so sorry for you. Well. Oh, there is something you could help with. There's a terrible stain near the fireplace in the library. Would you be a dear and see that it gets cleaned up?
1: The blood stain?
2: How horrid! I don't at all care for blood stains in the library. It can't possibly be hygienic.
1: It is the blood of Lady Eleanor de Canterville, murdered on that very spot by her own husband, Sir Simon de Canterville, in 1575. Sir Simon's guilty spirit still haunts the chase, though his body has never been found.
2: It must be removed immediately.
1: The blood stain has been much admired by tourists and cannot be removed.
2: Nonsense. Washington!
1: What?
3: Yes, Mother.
2: Do you have some of that new cleaning solution in your kit?
3: Pinkerton's Champion Stain Remover and Paragon Detergent. I'll fetch it directly.
1: The blood stain cannot be cleaned, ma'am. It is a proven fact. Many have tried. Many more have faced the ghost and were never the same again.
2: Ah, but this is a patented formulation.
4: I'm frightfully pleased you're so nearby, Miss Otis. I mean, we can go riding together. Often.
5: Cecil, oh, I'm so sorry, I've forgotten. What does one call a duke?
4: It's your grace, but you needn't.
5: But I should at least know. And an earl?
4: I would rather you thought of me as more than merely a tutor.
5: How do you keep them all straight? What?
4: You know how I feel.
5: I also, which is why this is all particularly important. Just in case... In case...
4: Oh, Virginia, I hate the thought of you living in this blasted old pile.
5: You called me Virginia.
4: My apologies, Miss Otis.
5: Chilly. Cecil, I've been trying for ages to get you to call me...
4: It's the ghost.
5: The ghost's name is Virginia?
4: No. Your father cannot have heard about it, or he'd never have put you in such danger.
5: Well, he's not actually against them. Father generally avoids spirits.
4: My own granduncle once bet 100 guineas that he would play dice with the ghost, and was found the next morning on the floor of the card room, in such a paralytic state that, though he lived to a great age, he was never able to say anything but double sixes.
5: Backgammon, was it?
4: It isn't important. It's simply not safe.
2: It's simply not safe, I tell you. That housekeeper fainting all about the place, and Oliver cleaning up a silly bloodstain.
0: Hmm?
2: What if it happens again? What if she's holding crockery? What do you do with a woman who faints?
0: Yes, dear.
2: Dearest, your nose has fallen off.
0: No, has it? Good.
2: You're not listening to me!
0: Gracious, do you hear that?
2: What, over the sound of my own voice? Heaven forbid!
0: Now that is just too much. We'll see about... Now see here!
2: Is it the twins?
0: I don't think so. No, it's certainly not the twins. Hold it right there. No need, though he is quite a curiosity. Looks like a scraggly old feller all done up in chains and ragged old style clothes. Now where did I... Aha! My dear sir, I really must insist on your oiling those chains. And I have brought you for that purpose a small bottle of the Tammany Rising Sun Lubricator. It is said to be completely efficacious upon one application, and there are several testimonials to that effect on the wrapper. I shall leave it here for you, and will be happy to supply more should you require it.
6: Did I score?
7: Nope.
8: A pillow at my...
6: I suppose it's a good thing you were wearing it, then.
8: Well, not if they hit me. I'm not certain I fastened it on completely. It's never been an issue.
6: You've gone without a challenge for far too long.
8: A challenge? A challenge? Who needs a bloody challenge when I have you to torment me?
6: Every time you get frustrated, you turn the argument on me. If you didn't want me haunting you, you should have never killed me. Ruined my favorite bodice as well.
8: Oh, your bloody bodice.
6: Precisely.
8: Hush. These people have no respect for artistry. When I think back on the Dowager Duchess, frightened into a fit, and the four housemaids who went into hysterics when I merely grinned at them through the curtains. Oh, old Madame de Trimulac, who woke to find me as a skeleton seated by the fire, reading her diary, and was confined to her bed for 6 weeks with brain fever.
6: Yes, yes, you're quite handy with the ladies.
8: Oh, shut up, wife. What about wicked Lord Canterville, whom I left choking on the knave of diamonds because he had cheated by means of that very card, so I made him swallow it? That was justice.
6: Oh, yes. Justice for men and torment for women. So like a man. What did poor Lady Stutfield ever do to you? You left her obliged to wear a black velvet band round her throat to hide the mark of 5 fingers burnt upon her white skin.
8: She drowned herself at last in the carp pond at the end of the King's Walk.
6: Did she cheat at cards as well?
8: No.
6: Admit it. You just like the attention. Women are so much more...
8: Biddable?
6: I was going to say demonstrative. I know how you adore an appreciative audience. Women are allowed hysterics, while men are limited to, good God, a little gibbering and then shooting themselves in the pantry. There's simply not much in between.
8: Or offering you oil for your chains. Oh, what impertinence!
6: What do you plan to do about it, my lord?
8: I was thinking of reprising my costume as Gaunt Gibeon, the bloodsucker of Bexley Moor. And playing ninepins with my own bones upon the lawn tennis ground.
6: Perhaps Americans do not play ninepins.
8: No? I think the point will not fail. It is bones. Or perhaps... Oh, yes! Reckless Rupert! Or the Headless Earl!
6: Oh, my lord. You know that one takes hours to put on. Do you even know where both horse pistols are?
8: Bah! I am an artist. I laugh at complex preparation. I haven't pulled out old Rupert for some 50 years.
6: 70.
8: 70? Really? Oh, where does time go? Not since the night I frightened pretty Lady Barbara as she broke off her engagement with Lord Canterville's grandfather and ran away with Jack
7: Castletown, declaring that nothing would induce her to marry into a family that allowed such a horrible phantom to walk up and down the terrace at twilight.
6: And then he was shot in a duel.
7: Oh, poor Jack was afterwards shot in a duel by Lord Canterville.
6: You sound like the social pages.
7: And Lady Barbara died of a broken heart. So, in every way, it was a great success.
6: Yes, yes, yes. You recall I was present.
7: I am merely reiterating.
6: Reiterate away. I shan't return until you are quite through.
7: Oh, if I only could believe that, I would never stop.
6: Just as big fish eat little fish, my own good lord. Ghosts are never truly alone.
2: Oh, no.
3: What?
2: Good gracious, she's at it again.
0: I'll just go and see.
2: No, no. You finish your breakfast, Hiram, dear. I shall see to the household.
1: Deliver us from evil, for thine is the power and the glory.
2: What is the matter now?
1: Look, the blood stain. I told you that it could never be removed.
2: Oh, how unusual. I wonder if there is a leak somewhere. Washington?
3: Yes, Mother?
2: I thought you said you dealt with this.
3: Well, now doesn't that just take the cake?
2: Pray, don't be vulgar.
5: What's going on?
3: Mother, I give you my solemn oath. That stain was gone. I guess I'll just have at it again.
0: Shall we? I made a particular point of locking the door last night, so there can be no chance of outside interference.
2: Yes, let's.
9: Me first.
2: No, me! It's back!
3: That's crimson, rust, burnt sienna, and maroon, and so far. Anyone?
0: Perhaps the color changes like leaves in the fall. I think I shall lay odds on pumpkin.
3: I am more inclined to believe, Father, that there is a scientific basis for the inconsistent pigmentation. Some chemical interaction between the nature of ectoplasm and Pinkerton's champion stain remover. All I need to do is find another similar ghostly stain and compare the results.
0: Sound thinking, my boy.
2: Well, I'm in the mood for bright cherry red myself on such a gray day. Virginia?
5: I have no opinion on the matter.
10: It's green!
11: Emerald green.
5: Oh, no.
7: Have you seen my red slouch hat?
6: It is no longer my responsibility to look after your garments, husband.
7: Which winding sheet do you think would be most effective? The one with the ruffles at the cuffs? Or the hideous brown stains?
6: My lord, those aren't your brown stains. I believe a mouse has littered in your sheet.
7: Ew. Well, aren't you even curious? I mean, about what I intend to do?
6: Not really. Pray enlighten me, if you must.
7: You'll be singing a different tune when you hear...
6: Begin, my lord. We haven't all day.
7: Very well. See this rusty dagger?
6: Yea, verily. One rusty dagger, noted.
7: I will make my way quietly to Washington Otis's room. You know Washington, the interfering knave who repeatedly cleans my bloody... Well, bloodstain.
6: My bloodstain. Bright boy.
7: Shush! Here, you be Washington.
6: I haven't the height.
7: I mean, you stand in, and I shall show you what I intend. I will gibber at him from the foot of the bed and stab myself once, twice, thrice in the throat to the sound of low music, having reduced the reckless and foolhardy youth to a condition of abject terror. Terror.
6: Oh, terror.
7: I will proceed to the bedroom of the parents. Now, you are Mrs. Otis.
6: To do that, I shall have to secure some exceedingly plain underclothes.
7: Woman, I will place a clammy hand on Mrs. Otis's forehead.
6: Oh, clammy.
7: While I hiss into her trembling husband's ear the awful secrets of the charnel house.
6: He'll probably tell you of some new patented method for charneling. I suppose that poor girl will get the worst of it, since she's the only one even a mite sympathetic.
7: I don't think so. She's done nothing at all to annoy me, even though she could easily. A few hollow groans from the wardrobe will suffice.
6: You're becoming soft in your old age.
7: I'm merely saving my best efforts for those wretched twins.
6: Shall I be one of them?
7: No need.
6: Oh, prithee, my lord. I wish to realize the full impact of your cunning plan.
7: Oh, truly? Well, go ahead, then.
6: I shall be Grover. He has the sweeter disposition.
7: Be whichever you wish to be, but be quiet. I will enter the room in the form of a green, icy, cold corpse. Woman!
4: You are so brave and so lovely tonight.
5: You dance divinely, Cecil. But this must be our last waltz, or people will talk.
4: My cousin says your brother is an excellent partner as well.
5: Oh, yes. He is well suited for diplomacy.
4: I wish we could dance all night and you never need return to that moldy old pile.
5: Fainting aside, Mrs. Umney is a fine woman.
4: Tomorrow is the anniversary of Lady Eleanor's death. The ghost will certainly leap upon the propitious moment.
7: Ah, the propitious moment. The clock strikes the quarter. The moon hides her face behind the cloud. All is in readiness, and the night holds its Stygian breath. And now, Washington, screw your courage to the sticking point, you may, but I shall have you unstuck.

0: Hiram, wake up!
1: Yes, yes?
0: Do you hear something?
1: Is this that ghost fellow again? Oh, I cannot say I actually hear anything.
0: Must be the twins.
2: A ghost?
3: Yes! A ghost! Its head was bald and burnished, its face round and fat and white. From the eyes streamed rays of scarlet light. The mouth was a wide well of fire, and a hideous garment, much like mine own.
2: Lacking the mouse insults.
3: Like to my own, swathed its titaned form. On its breast was a placard with strange writing and antique characters. Doubtless some record of wild sins, some awful calendar of crimes, some...
2: Why not read it and see?
3: See?
2: See what it proclaims.
3: No.
2: Why take it, then? Speak up, my lord.
3: I found I had just clutched it as I left. I had no need to know.
2: Afraid?
3: Afraid! No.
2: Perhaps because he is the more terrifying ghost.
3: Nonsense. I have merely never chanced to see a ghost. Except in a looking glass.
2: Give it me, Ninny. I shall read it.
3: You dare!
2: I'll call you coward in an instant.
3: I will read it.
2: So very wicked, my lord.
3: Those damned children. They made it.
2: Made a ghost? I should have thought murder was a bit outside their purview. Ah, indeed. Ye Otis Ghost, ye only true and original spook, beware of ye imitations. All others are counterfeits.
3: No more games. When Chanticleer has sounded twice his merry horn, deeds of blood will be wrought, and murder shall walk abroad with silent feet.
2: That would be you.
3: Come on.
2: Perhaps you should go frighten it.
3: Once more for Daddy.
2: It's not going to happen.
3: Nonsense, it always happens.
2: Nay, I hear nothing.
3: Perdition seize the naughty fowl. I have seen the day when with my stout spear I would have run him through the gorge and made him crow for me it were in death. Every time throughout all known history that such an oath has been sworn, Chanticleer has sounded his blasted horn twice. Where is its respect for tradition?
2: Perhaps, dear husband, it is an American rooster.
0: I let you win.
4: Nonsense. Good breeding.
0: So your blue blood makes you faster?
4: Not mine. The horse. Have you been well since I saw you last?
0: Yes, very. No ghosts.
4: None?
0: I warned everyone about the anniversary, but nothing... Well, a turnip ghost was found in the upper hall, but I am quite certain that can be attributed to my brothers.
4: How remarkable.
0: Cecil, would you do me a tremendous favor?
4: Anything. Virginia.
0: Would you... Could you take my horse to the stable? I fear I've torn my habit and want to get upstairs before anyone spies me. Hello? You!
3: You!
0: Oh.
3: Don't fret yourself, girl. I cannot seem to gather myself for the effort. This is the one room where I can truly be alone. My wife haunts me in every other chamber.
0: Should I leave you?
3: Stay a moment. If you wish.
0: My brothers are going back to Eton tomorrow. And if you behave, no one will annoy you.
3: Behave myself? Absurd. I must rattle my chains and walk about at night. It is my only reason for existing. Well,
0: that is no reason at all.
3: Why else would I be here?
0: Mrs. Omni told us. You killed your wife.
3: It was purely a family matter. My wife was very plain, never had my ruffs properly starched, and knew nothing about cookery.
0: It is very wrong to kill anyone.
3: Oh? Well, her brothers starved me to death.
0: Oh, Mr. Ghost, I mean Sir Simon, I have a sandwich in my case. Would you like it?
3: I never eat anything now. but it was very kind of you. You are much nicer than your horrid, rude, vulgar, dishonest family.
0: Stop it! It is you who are rude and horrid and... And as for dishonesty, you stole my paints for your ridiculous bloodstain. First, you took all my reds, and I couldn't do sunsets. Then it just got ridiculous. Who ever heard of emerald green blood?
3: What was I to do? It's very difficult to get real blood. Your brother began it all with his paragon detergent, so I saw no reason why I should not have your paints.
0: Good evening. I will go and ask Papa to get the twins an extra week's holiday.
3: Please, don't go, Miss Virginia. I am so unhappy, and I really don't know what to do. I want to sleep, and I cannot.
0: That's quite absurd. It is very difficult sometimes to keep awake, especially at church. But even babies know how to sleep, and they are not very clever.
3: I have not slept for 300 years, and I am so tired.
0: Have you no place where you can sleep?
3: Far away, beyond the pine woods, there's a little garden. The grass grows long and deep, with great white stars of hemlock flower. And the nightingale sings all night long. The cold crystal moon looks down, and the yew tree spreads out its giant arms over the sleepers.
0: You mean the garden of death?
3: Yes, death. Death must be so beautiful. To lie in the soft brown earth and listen to silence. To have no yesterday and no tomorrow. To be at peace. You must help me. You can open for me the portals of death's house. For love is always with you, and love is stronger than death.
0: How could I?
3: You must weep with me for my sins. Because without remorse, I have no tears. And pray with me for my soul, because I have no faith. Then, perhaps, the angel of death will have mercy on me.
0: I am not afraid. And I will ask the angel to have mercy on you.

0: Virginia is nowhere to be found. Even the gypsies are helping search for her. Washington, my boy. The fish pond?
1: Nothing.
0: Good. Don't tell your mother we checked. Poor woman is already nearly prostrate.
2: It is the ghost, I know it. He was jealous of our happiness and spirited her away. If only you had allowed our engagement, sir, none of this would have...
0: Balderdash, Cecil. First thing in the morning, I will engage Scotland Yard.
2: Virginia!
0: Goodness gracious!
1: A secret door!
0: Good heavens, child, where have you been? Cecil and I have been riding all over the country looking for you, and your mother has been frightened to death.
3: I have been with the ghost.
2: How did you escape?
3: Oh, Cecil, he is at peace now. He had been very wicked, but he was really sorry for all that he had done, and now...
4: My own darling, thank God you were found. You must never leave my side again. Oh, what is this?
3: Sir Simon gave me this box before he died.
1: But he's been dead for centuries.
3: Only half dead, I think, would be more accurate. Now he's entirely dead, finally able to sleep.
4: What's in the box?
2: Yeah, open it.
0: Your sister can open the box or not as she pleases. She's not to be ordered around by monkeys like you two.
4: Goodness!
5: The long-lost Canterville jewels!
4: Oh, she's fainted again.

0: Sir Simon?
1: No, you've seen to that. So now I have nothing better.
0: Are you Lady Eleanor?
1: Yes. He told you?
0: He gave me something for you. There.
1: A handkerchief.
0: Open it.
1: But there's nothing.
0: Look closer.
1: A spot.
0: A tear.
1: He cried?
0: He said he was very sorry for having killed you.
1: Oh, he did he?
0: And for ruining your best bodice.
1: Oh!
0: He hoped you could forgive him now and move on as well. He wants you to join him, where the nightingales sing, and he can give you a bouquet of white flowers.
1: Yes. I could do with some sleep.

Now that you know how to find us, don't be a stranger. We have enough of those already. Tonight's story, The Canterville Ghost, was adapted by Julie Hoverson from a story written by Oscar Wilde in 1887. In tonight's episode, Sir Simon was Cole Hornaday, Lady Eleanor was Julie Hoverson, Mr. Otis was Michael Fagenblum, Mrs. Umney was Lindsay Thomas, Mrs. Otis was Megan Lane, Washington Otis was Jasper Luvis, Virginia was Beverly Poole, Cecil, Duke of Cheshire, was Powers Chandler, and the twins were Ellen Vickery and Renaud Leboeuf. 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This entire performance is dedicated to Maureen Hawkins for all that she's done for Nova Drama over the years.

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0: the cough drops.
1: Hold it. 15 seconds from now, you'll see the picture he just took. 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With a Polaroid land camera, you get bright, sharp pictures in 15 seconds. 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It's that easy. 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
3: Sorry!
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3: Sorry!
2: Nougat and caramel golden light?
3: Sorry!
2: And don't forget the hazelnut in every bite! And again! What has a hazelnut in every bite?
3: Sorry!
2: Thick milk chocolate for your delight?
3: Sorry!
2: Nougat and caramel golden light? And don't forget the hazelnut in every bite!
3: Sorry!

0: It's for you. It's your dinner. It's called Cupboard Love. 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See this foil pouch? Keeps it moist and squeezy. That's right. It's a new kind of cat food. Moist. It's good for you. Like it?
1: New Cupboard Love. What the well-cared-for cat has for dinner.
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Once again, the keeper of the book has opened the ponderous door to the secret vault, wherein is kept the great sealed book, in which is recorded all the secrets and mysteries of mankind through the ages. Here are tales of every kind, tales of murder, of madness, of dark deeds, strange and terrible beyond all belief. Keeper of the book, I would know what tale we tell this time. Open the great book and let us read. Slowly, the great book opens. One by one, the keeper of the book turns the pages and stops. Ah, the strange story of a man who rose from a watery grave to accuse the living of his murder. A tale titled, You Only Die

0: Here is the tale you only die once, as it is written in the pages of the sealed book. The story begins some years ago in the beautiful Winthrop mansion on the Hudson River. It is early evening, and John Winthrop, just home from the city, enters the drawing room to find his wife, Vivian, reading a telegram.
1: Good evening, darling. Who's the telegram from?
2: Oh, John, it's from my brother, Jerry. He's arriving tonight from Los Angeles. His train gets into Grand Central at 10 o'clock.
1: Well, that's fine. I'm very anxious to meet your brother, darling.
2: Oh, John, you'll love him. Jerry's a grand person.
1: I'm sure he is, Vivian, if he's anything like his sister.
2: Oh, for that, you deserve a kiss. Oh, John, I'm so excited about Jerry's visit.
1: Well, if having Jerry here makes you so happy, we'll have to make his stay a permanent one. Come on, darling, let's go to dinner.
3: Mr. Norton is here, sir.
1: Hello, Jerry. Come in. I'm John, your brother-in-law.
4: Hello, John.
2: Jerry. Oh, Jerry. Oh, it's so good to see you again.
4: Well, stand back and let me look at the bride. Vivian, I've never seen you looking so beautiful.
2: Now, John, you know why I'm so fond of Jerry. Oh, Jerry, dear. What suddenly made you decide to come east? You said nothing about it in your last letter.
4: Well, you know your brother. Always making quick decisions. I gave up my position in Los Angeles to come east. I intend to settle down and find a job in New York.
2: In New York?
4: Mm-hmm.
2: Oh, Jerry, that's wonderful. John, did you hear that?
1: Yes, darling. And I think it's a fine idea. As I recall, Jerry, Vivian said you were an executive.
2: That's right.
1: Well, then, I think I've got you a position.
4: You mean you know of an opening? Or with whom?
1: Myself.
4: You?
1: Yes. For the past week or so, I've been contemplating hiring an assistant. My doctor told me I was overworking and needed one.
4: Well, there's nothing seriously wrong with you, I hope.
1: No, no. Just that my heart acts up a bit now and then when I've been working too hard. Well, what do you say, Jerry? Will you accept the position?
4: All right, John. And I'll do my best to be of real assistance to you.
2: No, you don't know how happy this all makes me. John, do you think Jerry might come here and live with us?
1: I think that's an excellent idea, if Jerry is agreeable.
4: Well, there's nothing I'd rather do, but... well, are you sure I won't be in the way?
2: Oh, Jerry, of course not. John and I would love to have you live with us.
1: Of course we would.
4: All right, then. Thank you both very much.
1: Good. Then it's all settled. Well, I must be off to bed. It's almost midnight, and I promised my doctor I'd be in bed every night by 11.
2: I'll be up shortly, John.
1: Oh, take your time, Vivian. I'm sure you two have a good deal to talk over. Good night, Jerry.
4: Good night, John. Well, sis, how have you been?
2: Oh, darling, if you only knew how much I've missed you these past months. Well, aren't you even going to kiss me?
4: Of course, darling.
2: Oh, darling, I've waited a long time for that. It seems years.
4: It's only been 6 months. How have you been doing, darling?
2: Not bad. Not bad at all. See this diamond bracelet? It was my wedding present from John.
4: What else have you gotten?
2: 2 other bracelets, a necklace, and 4 rings.
4: What's it all worth?
2: Amounts to a little over $100,000.
4: Not bad, considering you've only been married 3 months.
2: Oh, how much longer will I have to go on keeping up the act, though, Jerry?
4: Never give up a gold mine until it's played out. And unless I miss my guess, John is still good for plenty more.
2: He's a very rich man.
4: Exactly. So you and I are staying here until we've worked, John, for every cent you can get. Then when the time is ripe, you'll sue for a divorce and a big cash settlement.
0: A few months went by. Months in which John Winthrop found himself increasingly happy. Vivian was all that he'd ever dreamed of in a wife. And Jerry, as his business assistant, was invaluable. In his happiness, John lavished gifts on his wife and paid Jerry an exceedingly handsome salary. The three lived in complete harmony until one night. One night late in September...
2: Is
4: that you, Jerry? Yes. How are you, sis?
2: In seventh heaven. Jerry, why didn't you tell me John was leaving for Chicago tomorrow morning?
4: Well, he didn't make up his mind until late this afternoon at the office. Where is he now?
2: He's looking high and low for some papers in a brown envelope.
4: Oh, it must be the Anderson papers he wants. I have them right here in this briefcase. Say, where is he? I'll give them to him.
2: He's up in your room.
4: Up in my room?
2: Yes, when he couldn't find the papers in the study, he went upstairs to see if they were in your desk.
4: In my desk?
2: Yes. Jerry, is anything wrong?
4: I don't know. Let me see. Did I lock my desk this morning before I left for the office, or didn't I?
2: What difference does it make?
4: What difference does it make? Makes all the difference in the world. If he should...
1: You seem to be quite upset, Jerry. Is it because you were afraid I found your desk unlocked, that I might come across these?
4: So, you found them, huh?
1: Yes.
2: What do you have there, John?
1: Merely some newspaper clippings, Vivian. Allow me to read you a couple. The first one is dated 5 years ago, and it's from a New Orleans paper. Underneath a picture of Jerry and you, it reads, Mr. and Mrs. Philip Gordon, arrested for $10,000 jewelry theft at Mardi Gras party.
2: Where did you get that clipping?
1: I found it, along with several others in Jerry's, or should I say Philip's, desk.
2: Oh.
1: Allow me to read you another clipping. Mr. and Mrs. Philip Gordon, who pleaded guilty to the $10,000 Mardi Gras jewel theft, were today sentenced to prison by Judge Sawyer. Philip Gordon received a sentence of 3 to 5...
2: I don't want to hear any more. Stop it. Do you hear?
1: It was very clever of you two to pretend to be brother and sister when actually you were man and wife. No doubt sometime in the future, Vivian was to divorce me and receive a handsome cash settlement.
4: Yes, that's right. We had planned that. But our plans seem to have been spoiled. What do you intend doing?
1: I am not going to Chicago tomorrow morning. Instead, I'm going to see my attorney and prosecute you both to the full extent of the law.
4: Oh, I wouldn't do that if I were
2: you. Yes, John, think of your reputation and your family name. They'd be dragged in the mud if this ever came out. You wouldn't want to see that happen, would you?
1: You think you can blackmail me into silence, don't you? No, you're wrong. Come what may, I'm going to see to it that you're both punished.
2: Jerry seems ill.
4: Yes, he does, doesn't he?
1: I'm perfectly all right. I think we've said everything that's to be said. I'm through with words now. First thing in the morning, I'm going to see my attorney and have you both exposed. You're going to learn you made a fool of the wrong man.

0: And now to continue the story, you only die once, as it is written in the sealed book. After John had gone to bed, Jerry silently paced up and down the drawing room, trying to figure a way out of their dilemma. Vivian watched him anxiously, her face pale and drawn.
1: If John goes to his attorney in the morning, it'll mean stiff prison sentences for the two of us. You can be sure of that.
2: Jerry, I couldn't stand going to prison again. To be separated from you. If they send me to prison, I'll die.
1: You know how I feel, darling. The same way. There's only one way out.
2: One way out?
1: Yes. We must see to it that John doesn't go to his attorney in the morning.
2: Jerry, you don't mean... Oh, no, Jerry, no.
1: If we don't get rid of him, it'll mean prison. Do you prefer that?
2: Oh, no, no, but I'm so afraid.
1: There's nothing to be afraid of. I have a scheme that can't miss if we play our cards right.
2: Are you sure?
1: Positive. The best thing about it is its simplicity.
2: What is this scheme of yours?
1: John's gun is in that desk over there. I'll use it to get rid of him. Once that's done, you and I will carry him down to the boathouse.
2: To the boathouse?
1: Yes. There I'll fasten some weights securely to the body. Then we'll take him out in the launch to the deepest part of the river and drop him in. The weights will take him to the bottom and keep him there.
2: But, Jerry, in a few days they'll start looking for him. They'll drag the river.
1: They'll start looking for him, but they won't drag the river. For as far as the police are concerned, John will have gone to Chicago.
2: But how are you going to make them believe that?
1: It's very simple. I have here John's ticket on the 6:30 train tomorrow morning for Chicago. After we've disposed of the body, you'll drive me to Grand Central Station, where I'll board the train as John Winthrop.
2: Oh, but Jerry, you could never pass as John. You're so much younger.
1: Nonsense. John and I are about the same height and build. If I were to wear John's glasses and a false mustache, in the early morning light, no one would notice the difference.
2: You wouldn't actually go to Chicago, would you?
1: Of course not. After I'd made sure that I was seen by the conductor and the porter at the station, I'd secretly slip off the train at the first stop.
2: Oh, I see.
1: A few days later, we'd notify the police that John had gone to Chicago, and we were worried as we hadn't heard from him. They'd naturally check to see if he'd taken the train. The conductor and porter would satisfy them on that score. The police would begin a nationwide search.
2: But, darling, they'll ask questions, hundreds of questions.
1: All we have to say is that you drove John to Grand Central Station and watched him leave on the train to Chicago. Stick to that story and we're safe, do you understand?
2: Oh, yes, Jerry.
1: Remember, that's all you know. John got the 6:30 train for Chicago, and that was the last you saw of him.
2: All right, darling, I won't slip up.
1: That's the spirit. Now, it's just 11 o'clock. We'll wait 2 hours to give John a chance to fall asleep. At 1 o'clock, we'll go up to his room and do what must be done.

0: You all set, Vivian?
1: Yes.
0: I'll open the door. Quiet now.
1: Sound asleep?
0: Yes. Just hold that flashlight steady.
1: Oh, hurry, darling, hurry.
0: Steady, Vivian. Quiet. It's all over.
1: Jerry, is he dead?
0: Yes. He never knew what happened.
1: Why, I'm glad he didn't wake up. I'm so glad he was sound asleep.
0: Now, you pick him up by the...

0: The river's the deepest, just about 50 yards from here, Jerry.
1: Then that's the place for us. Cut the motor when we reach it.
0: We're just about there, Jerry. I'll cut the engine and we'll drift the rest of the way.
1: You'll have to give me a hand with him, Vivian. With these weights around him, he's quite heavy.
2: All right. What do you want me to do?
1: You take his feet while I take him by the shoulders. When I give the word, we'll both lift and toss him over the side. You ready?
2: Yes.
1: Then lift.
0: Oh, Jerry, he's so heavy.
1: Just a little more. That's it. Now, I'll drop him. Well, darling, that's the last of Mr. John Winthrop. Now we'd better be getting back to shore. There's still quite a bit that remains to be done.
2: Keep your hat pulled down and your collar up, Jerry.
1: Right. Pardon me, conductor, but can you tell me where my compartment is? The name is Winthrop. John Winthrop.
3: You have your ticket, Mr. Winthrop?
1: You have it, don't you, darling?
0: Oh, yes, here it is, conductor.
3: Now, let's see. Car 3476. That's this car right here. You just go aboard. The porter will show you to your compartment.
1: Thank you, conductor.
3: That's quite all right, Mr. Winthrop.
1: I think we can count on him to remember I got on this train.
2: I'll pick you up at the 125th Street station.
1: Right. I'll wait there till you arrive.
0: Goodbye, John. Take care of yourself.
1: I will, Vivian. I'll phone you tomorrow night from Chicago.
0: Don't forget, John.
1: I won't. Bye.

0: Here I am, Jerry.
1: Come on, let's get in the car and away from here.
0: All right. Did everything go all right?
2: Perfectly. After the train pulled out of Grand Central, I had the porter show me to my compartment. I told him I hadn't slept for 24 hours, and I didn't want to be disturbed until we reached Chicago.
0: You didn't forget to give him a tip, did you?
2: No. I gave him a $5 tip, just as we'd planned. Don't worry, that porter will remember me.
0: Good. You're certain no one saw you slip off the train just now?
2: Well, I'm positive. I took off my disguise before I left the compartment. Everything's working out just as I planned. All we have to do is sit tight for a few days. Then wire the men in Chicago who had appointments with John. When they tell us that John never kept his appointments, we'll get in touch with the police. And with tears in your eyes, you'll beg the police to find your missing husband.

0: And now to continue the story, you only die once, as it is written in the sealed book. Following Jerry's plan, 2 days after John's death, Vivian notified the police that her husband was missing. Shortly afterwards, she was called on by Lieutenant Richards of the Missing Persons Bureau.
1: You say, Mrs. Winthrop, the last you saw of your husband was when he boarded the train for Chicago?
2: Yes, Lieutenant. I waved to him as the train pulled out of the station. That was the last time I saw him.
0: A week passed, and then two. But the police found no trace of John Winthrop. It was as though he had vanished off the face of the earth after he had boarded the train for Chicago. The noted financier was reported seen in half a dozen cities all over the country, but each report turned out to be false. The newspapers played up the strange disappearance of John Winthrop, but after he had been missing a week, the story lost its interest for the public and was quickly forgotten. When 2 weeks had passed, Jerry took Vivian, who was on the verge of a nervous breakdown, away for a rest. Making no secret of their destination, they went to John's Mountain Lodge, high in the Adirondacks.
3: Would you like a cocktail, Vivian?
2: Yes, Jerry. Oh, darling, isn't it wonderful being up here, just the two of us?
3: It lacks only one thing to be perfect, music. Let there be music and let the wine flow freely.
2: I'll turn on the radio.
3: Here's looking at you, baby.
2: And here's to our good luck. May we always have it.
3: Oh, we're sitting pretty. Someday the police are going to give up looking for John. And then you're going to become a very, very wealthy widow.
2: Do you really think so, Jerry?
3: Of course. Naturally, it'll take time, but...
4: We interrupt this program to bring you a special news report. At 10:35 this morning, New York Harbor Police found the body of the missing financier, John Winthrop, in the Hudson River off 54th Street. The dead man had been shot in the head, and the police believe he was murdered. They are looking for his wife, Mrs. Vivian Winthrop, and Jerome Norton, her brother, for questioning. For further details, listen in on our regular news period at...
2: Jerry, how could they have found him? How could they?
3: I tied those weights securely, but somehow the body must have slipped out of the ropes and come to the surface.
2: Jerry, what are we going to do? You heard what that announcer said. The police are looking for us.
3: Yes, I know. Once they take our fingerprints, it'll be the end. They'll learn about New Orleans and that we aren't brother and sister.
2: Well, Jerry, we just can't stay here. We've got to run for it before they catch us.
3: Run? Where can we run to?
2: Oh, I don't know. Mexico, South America, any place. We have my jewels. They're worth over $100,000.
3: Yes, but what good are they? What we need is cash, and all I have with me is $300. We don't dare go to your bank. They'd pick us up immediately.
2: Oh, I'm sure there's some place we'll be able to sell my jewelry. I'll pack my things at once.
3: Vivian, there's no sense in running away. How far do you think we'd get? The police are probably on their way here already.
2: Jerry, what's wrong with you? We've got to run away. There's no other way out.
3: There is another way out. If we're willing to take it.
2: What way is that?
3: The easiest and simplest way out of all troubles, darling.
2: Suicide? Oh, no, Jerry, no.
3: Would you rather go to the chair? Or even worse, be sentenced to life imprisonment?
2: Life imprisonment? Oh, no, I couldn't stand that.
3: Don't you see, darling, we have no choice. We're gamblers who played for high stakes and lost.
2: Oh, Jerry, I'm afraid. I'm so afraid.
3: It's better than rotting behind bars for the rest of our lives. Don't you agree with me, darling?
2: Oh, I know you're right, Jerry, but... I don't want to die. I want to live.
3: So do I, Vivian, but... Do you hear sirens?
2: Jerry, the police. They're here already.
3: Yes. Police car and two motorcycle police are coming up the road. They'll be here in a minute or two.
2: Oh, Jerry, what are we going to do?
3: We have the choice of going back with them and standing trial for murder, or the other. You know what my choice is.
2: How are you going to do it?
3: Poison tablets. I have them here. I've carried them a long time against just such a moment as this.
2: Will we suffer much?
3: No, darling. A moment or two, then it will be all over. The police are almost here. We haven't much time.
2: All right, Jerry.
3: Now you're being the good loser that I always knew you were. Here's a tablet for you, darling. And one for me.
2: Will one be enough?
3: Yes, more than enough. Don't be afraid, Vivian. Do it quickly without thinking about it. Here, I'll take mine first. Now, you take yours.
2: All right, Jerry.
3: That's it. There, that wasn't so hard, was it?
2: No.
3: Well, darling, they're here. But nothing they can do or say can matter to us anymore. We've beaten them, do you understand? They can't touch us.
2: Yes, Jerry.
3: I'll let them in now. Hello, Lieutenant. Come in, come in. You remember Mrs. Winthrop, don't you?
1: You can stop the acting, Norton, or should I say Gordon. We know who you and Mrs. Winthrop are.
3: Oh, so you've already found out, huh?
1: Yes. We did some fast checking this morning after Winthrop's body was fished out of the harbor. I'm going to have to take you both back to headquarters.
2: I'm afraid you're a little late, Lieutenant.
1: A little late?
3: Yes. You see, a minute or so before you arrived, my wife and I took poison tablets.
1: What?
3: In a very little while, we'll both be well out of your reach.
1: Rogan, get the first aid kit from the squad car.
5: Yes, sir.
3: You're wasting your time, Lieutenant. You're never going to send us to prison for John Winthrop's murder.
1: Murder? We don't want you for Winthrop's murder.
2: You don't want us for John's murder?
1: No, for the simple reason he wasn't murdered.
3: What are you saying? I shot and killed him myself.
1: You only think you did. An autopsy this morning showed that John Winthrop died of heart failure. All you did was put a bullet into a corpse about an hour later.
3: You mean he was already dead? Dead when I shot him?
1: Yes, that's right.
3: Lieutenant, help us. Don't let us...
2: Jerry, I can't breathe. Help me.
3: Lieutenant, don't let us die. Save us. Save us.
5: Lieutenant, here's the first aid kit.
1: It's too late, Grogan.
5: You mean they're dead?
1: Yes. The chief only wanted them for questioning, but if ever two people deserved to die, they did. There was murder in their hearts. Yet I'll be doggone if the law would have been able to do anything to them. We couldn't have held them for murder.
6: Yeah, that's right. It would have been hard to make a charge of bigamy stick with Winthrop dead.
1: I guess about the only thing we could have held them for was mutilation and illegal transportation of a corpse. Yes, sir. Justice sure has a strange way of working itself out.
0: And so ends the tale. You only die once, as it is written in the sealed book. The uncanny hand of fate reached out for the two who had ruthlessly planned the death of an innocent man and doomed them to die through their own actions.

And now, keeper of the book, before you close the great volume, show us the tale we tell next time. This one. Ah, yes. A weird and magic tale of a strange life and an even stranger death. And of a murder terrible beyond all belief.

0: Be sure to be with us again next time when the sound of the great gong heralds another strange and exciting tale from The Sealed Book. The Sealed Book, produced and directed by Jock McGregor, is written by Bob Arthur and David Cogan.
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2: The Diary of Fate. Fate plays no favorites. It could happen to you.
3: Book 97, page 302. Yes, here it is. The name Nelson Walker. Occupation undetermined. Yes, Nelson, you were a drifter. You have held a dozen different positions. You've never been able to settle down. And now, as the ledger of your life lies open before me, I, Fate, look ahead to a single instant of horror.
4: Okay, never mind that. Where's the money?
5: Here, in this envelope.
4: Oh, thank you, Nelson. Nelson, let me go! Nelson!
6: I'll never let you go. Now, truly, you'll never tell. Never!
3: In the life of Nelson Walker, a decision for evil was made. Then I, Fate, intervened. Because of a little thing, a torn paper bag, Nelson Walker will die. But take heed, you who listen, for I, Fate, am not unjust, not unmindful of mortal rights. In a moment, I will read again from The Diary of Fate.
2: In a moment, we will learn how little things changed the life of Nelson Walker. But first, here's a word from our sponsors.

0: wife of Nelson Walker, a murder was committed. But in the last analysis, it was a little, seemingly insignificant thing that yielded the final outcome. For you see, little things are the tools with which I work. Remember, Nelson Walker, how it all started? You were in a taxi cab on your way to the airport to catch a plane for Honolulu and a job that was waiting for you.
1: Can't you go any faster, driver?
2: Afraid not, mister. I'm pushing the limit now.
1: Yeah, but I've only got 10 minutes to get to the airport. I'll miss my plane.
2: I'm sorry. I'm doing the best I can.
1: Hey, what are you doing? Why are you stopping?
2: Did you see that signal? It's a train coming.
1: Oh, come on. Step on it. Run through it. You've got time.
2: Not me, brother.
1: But I'm going to miss my plane, you fool. Run it.
2: Ain't that too bad about your plane, fella? I ain't risking my neck for nobody, so forget it.
0: Yes, Nelson, it was a little thing. A 2-minute delay at a railroad crossing. And yet, unknown to you, those moments were critical in your life. When you finally arrived at the airport, you learned that your flight had already left. You went to the ticket desk, expecting more trouble when you asked for a new reservation. Then fate intervened.
3: Well, I'll check the other flights, Mr. Walker, but I can't promise anything. You'll excuse me a minute, sir. Reservation, Miss Carlton? Yes. Cancellation? 521? Yes, all right, thank you. Well, Mr. Walker, you're really in luck. That call was a last-minute cancellation. I can give you a seat now on the plane leaving for Honolulu in an hour.
0: Yes, Nelson, I, fate, arranged a last-minute cancellation. And now you had a seat on Flight 21. You checked your luggage, bought a newspaper, and strolled into the airport restaurant where you sat down and ordered coffee. As you waited, a man's voice drifted to you from a nearby booth.
4: Now, don't you worry, Mr. Blair. No one knows any better than I do that $75,000 is a lot of money. But then I've been in this business a long time. You can count on Rick. I'll deliver your check, pick up the stuff, and be back here in 3 days. Safe and sound.
0: The words you heard angered you, Nelson. A man named Rick. $75,000 so casually discussed made you feel small and cheap. You left the restaurant without glancing at the men in the booth. And when your flight was announced, you got aboard. A slight, well-dressed man sat next to you. And soon the big plane soared from the field and headed west. The man next to you sighed. Settled back.
5: Yes, sir. Another few hours, we'll be in Honolulu.
1: Yeah, this is quite a place.
5: I guess so. Don't know anyone there myself, but I've heard it's very nice.
1: Oh, you've never been there either?
5: No, this is my first trip up this way. I'm looking forward to seeing the island.
1: Well, I wish I felt the same way. I'm going to see plenty of them before I'm done. I'll be stuck on the outlying island for a year or more.
5: Well, no temptation out there. Good chance to collect a nice steak, though.
1: Yeah, a small one.
5: Well, enough so that you can take advantage of an opportunity when it comes along.
1: That's right. You have your own business now?
5: Not yet, but I will soon. I'm going into the Air Express business. There's a field with a future.
1: Air Express?
5: Yes. Moving things fast and smooth by air. Why, with the loads modern planes can carry, there's no limit to it. Cargo planes these days are flying boxcars, and no worry about refrigeration either. The freight compartments aren't sealed or heated, you know. You can take a load of fruit, for instance, and... there I go. Get me started on Air Express, and I'll talk your leg off.
1: Oh, no. Oh, it's very interesting. But what business are you in now?
5: Oh, well, you might call me a sort of glorified delivery boy. By the way, my name is Gage.
1: Oh, I'm Walker. Nelson Walker.
5: Glad to know you, Nelson. My first name is Enrico.
1: Enrico?
5: Yes, but of course my friends have shortened that. I'm called Rick.
0: Yes, Nelson. Because of a moment's delay at a railroad crossing and an unexpected ticket cancellation, you now sat next to a man with $75,000. The man you had overheard in the airport restaurant. You looked at him closely and tried to remember all that you had overheard. But then another little thing happened.
5: Say, Nelson, how about some gin rummy to pass the time?
1: Suits me, if it's not too steep.
5: No need for it to be. Say, a quarter of a cent a point.
1: Okay. Oh, by the way, there's plenty of room over here beside me. You want to move your briefcase?
5: Briefcase? No. No, it's all right here beside me.
1: All right. Want me to keep score?
5: Fine. Let's see, I've got an old piece of paper here someplace. Yes. This will do. It's
1: hey,
5: not...
1: you dropped a card there. Oh. Calling card. Here, I'll get it, Rick.
0: Yes, Nelson. With another little thing. A calling card had dropped. As you bent over to pick it up, the engraving met your eye. The Royal Palm Jewelers. And penciled on it were the words, Contact Everett Ralston. Now, Nelson... You learned more about Rick. He was a courier, and in his briefcase was a check for $75,000, for which he was to receive a fortune in jewels. With this in mind, you found it very difficult to concentrate on the game of cards you played.
5: Well, Nelson, that's three games in a row for me. I guess that's about enough cards, isn't it? I think I'd better get some sleep.
1: Yeah, me too. If I can forget the sound of those motors.
5: Oh, that's a lullaby to me. Yes, sir, when I get my Air Express business rolling, my whole life is going to be tied up with airplane motors. Well, see you in Honolulu.
0: Yes, Nelson. Tomorrow you would be in Honolulu. Nothing more than just another job to look forward to. Yet in the adjacent seat was a man who held a fortune in his hand. You were impatient when the island of Oahu came into view. A few minutes later, a warning light blinked on, and it was time to fasten your safety belt for the landing.
1: Well, we're practically there, and I'm glad of it. Hey, aren't you going to fasten your belt, Rick?
5: Me? No. I always have, but nothing ever happened. These modern planes land smoother than you can park a car. You watch now. See? Nothing to it.
1: Yeah, but... Hey, we're not slowing down. Something's wrong.
5: It's not stopping. We're overshooting the field. The brakes, they're not holding.
1: Jake, we're going to crash.
5: That hangar, we're going to hit it. Look out!

0: dying instant, Nelson, your mind was staggered by the awful impact. Then, as a torrent of noise and confusion burst over you, you saw that your newly found friend, Enrico Gage, was dead. This time, he had not fastened his safety belt. Almost without realizing what you were doing, you reached for his briefcase. Then you took his wallet and scrambled for the door.
1: All right.
2: I'm hurt.
1: We'll get you all out as soon as we can. Now, look, those of you who can walk, give me your name to check against the passenger list. Now, what is your name, sir?
3: Me?
1: Yes.
3: My name? I'm Enrico Gage.
1: Gage?
3: That dead man in there was riding next to me. His name is Walker. Nelson Walker.
0: Yes, Nelson. In the tragic confusion of an airplane crash, you made a decision. A choice for evil. Then, at that moment, the end for you was certain. Soon, Nelson, I will write again on your page in The Diary of Fate.
4: The end for Nelson Walker is certain. Certain as fate. But before we continue our story, here's a word from our announcer.

0: Nelson Walker, your decision was a desperate one. You drove to the hotel Enrico Gage had mentioned, claimed his reservation, and then, alone in your room, opened his briefcase. The $75,000 check was certified and made out to the Royal Palm Jewelers. At that moment, the telephone rang. It was Everett Ralston, the name penciled on the calling card Gage had dropped.
1: I heard about the plane accident this morning, Mr. Gage. I do hope you're all right.
2: Yes, I'm fine, thank you. Ready for business.
1: And I can expect you this afternoon.
2: Yes, Mr. Ralston. I'll be in your office at, say, 3 o'clock.
1: 3 o'clock.
2: Fine. I'll see you then.
3: Here are the birds. 32 of them. Each one a perfect gem. Now, you have the check?
2: Yes, of course. Here you are. $75,000.
3: Thank you. It certainly is a pleasure to do business with the man you represent. Never any dealing over price. Never any red tape. It's all over in a matter of minutes. I imagine that suits you too, Mr. Gage.
2: Yes, Mr. Ralston, it does. The faster things move, the better I like it.
0: Yes, Nelson. Every instant of your impersonation was a moment of danger. After you left Ralston's office, you made a reservation under an assumed name on a plane leaving for Australia that night. Then you walked back to your hotel, the case of pearls safe in your pocket. It was then, Nelson, that I, fate, again intervened. And another little thing happened. As a woman in front of you, carrying a large package, opened the door of her car, a paper bag ripped, and a number of parcels fell to the ground.
4: Hold that.
2: Oh, here, let me help you.
4: Thank you. That stupid clerk gave me a torn... Why, Nelson! Nelson Walker!
2: Truly, Masters. Hey, this is a surprise. I had no idea you were out this way. What are you doing here?
4: Oh, going with rich men, you might say, but tell me, when did you get in?
2: Just this morning. I came by ship, luxury liner. Yeah, and believe me, this beats shivering in San Francisco.
4: Oh? This your first trip to Honolulu?
2: Yeah, it is. And I'm afraid I won't see much other place either. I have to leave tonight.
4: Oh, that's too bad. In that case, I suppose I'll have to be the aggressor.
2: Aggressor? What do you mean?
4: You're taking me to dinner tonight, Nelson.
2: Why, sure. All right, I'd love that.
4: We'll have cocktails at the Terrace Club first. The Terrace Club's my favorite spot. We'll have a lot to talk about, Nelson. And now you've heard the lives and loves of Trudy Masters. Any comments, Nelson?
2: Only one. You haven't changed a bit, Trudy.
4: Oh, if you mean I still like luxury and still know a good thing when I see it. You're right. But now how about that dinner?
2: Oh, constructive thought. I'm famished.
4: Give me a moment to make with the lipstick and I'll be right back.
2: All right, but hurry, will you?
3: Well, Mr. Gage, hello again.
2: Hello, Mr. Ralston. How are you?
3: Fine, just fine. Join me in a drink.
2: No, thank you. I'm with someone and we're just about to leave.
3: Yeah, I see. Perhaps another time, Mr. Gage. Oh, by the way, I forgot to mention it this afternoon at the office, but I'd like you to come out to my place on Saturday.
2: Well, I'm sorry, Mr. Ralston, but I'm leaving tonight.
3: No, too bad. Well, any time you're back this way, please drop in and... Why, Trudy Masters.
4: Hello, Everett.
2: You know Trudy?
3: Why, yes, we're old friends, aren't we, my dear?
4: Yes, we are. By the way, Everett, how's your new bride?
3: Bride? Oh, yes, it's my wife. She's fine, fine, thank you. Well, I have to be running. Goodbye, Mr. Gage.
2: Goodbye, Mr. Olson.
4: Mr. Gage? Why did he call you that?
2: I have no idea.
0: With another little thing, Nelson. Mr. Ralston also favored the Terrace Club. Now you fully realize that the sooner you were away from Honolulu, the better off you would be. You hurried through dinner with Trudy, and then an hour later, alone in your hotel room, you smoked innumerable cigarettes, and you waited impatiently for the time to pass.
2: Hello?
5: Hello, Milton. This is Trudy.
2: What? Trudy, I'm...
5: Surprised? Surprised that I asked for Mr. Gage's room? Is that you?
2: Well, yes. But I can explain that. You see, it's a business deal.
5: I see.
2: But, Trudy, I thought you were going home.
5: And I was, but frankly, now, my curiosity got the best of me. I had to find out a few things first. You see, I've been checking on you.
2: Me? Me? Where?
5: Right here. The airport.
2: The airport?
5: Yes. You see, Nelson, I knew you were lying this afternoon when I first met you.
2: What do you mean? Lying about what?
5: Arriving by ship. Luxury liners from the mainland only come in once a week, on Wednesday. This is Monday now.
2: So what?
5: So I checked the airline, particularly the flight that crashed this morning. And I found out that an old friend of ours was killed. A man named Nelson Walker.
0: Moment, Nelson, you were stunned. Trudy Masters knew that you were impersonating Enrico Gage, and that you had had business with Everett Ralston, a dealer in pearls. Your first impulse was to flee, but then you realized that, like you, Trudy Masters was interested in only one thing, money. You arranged to meet her near a darkened hangar at the airport. And you promised her $10,000 in exchange for silence. $10,000, which you did not have.
4: Good evening, Mr. Gage.
2: Where are you?
4: Over here. Well, you bring the money?
2: Yeah. Are you alone?
4: Of course. What did you expect?
2: I don't know. I'm not used to dealing with blackmail.
4: Never mind that. Where's the money?
2: Here in this envelope.
4: Oh. Thank you, Nelson. Nelson, let me go. Nelson!
2: I'll never let you go.
4: No!
6: What is it? What is it? Who's there?
2: Now, Trudy, you'll never tell.
6: Never! Hey, you in there. Hey, stop. What are you...
2: Good Lord.
0: Yes, Nelson Walker. Now you had murdered. Yet as you ran blindly through the night, your thoughts were only of escape. But the pilot who had heard Trudy's last cries spread the alarm. You saw others join in the chase for you. You fled into the rear of a busy freight hangar and crouched for a moment behind a pile of boxes. Then suddenly the two words, Air Express, stenciled on a large green crate in front of you, gave you an idea, a way out. You thought briefly of Enrico Gage.
7: Yes, sir. Moving things fast and smooth by air is the only way to do it. By cargo planes these days are just like flying boxcars. Can't be beat, I tell you.
0: It was your only chance, Nelson, and you took it. The large green crate contained a shipment of linen. You emptied half the contents, and then realizing it would be cold in the air, you wrapped yourself in the remaining cloth. An hour later, the crate with you inside was strapped securely in the unsealed freight compartment of a plane. And as the four-motored machine roared into the night, you were safe. Now, Nelson, you still had your pearls. And you still had your life. But soon fate will write again. Soon I will record your final entry in the Diary of Fate.
8: Before the final entry in this chapter of the Diary of Fate, here's a word from our sponsor.

0: Yes, Nelson Walker. As you huddle safely in a box in the cold, unsealed freight compartment of the giant plane, you were content. For each hour saw you farther away from Honolulu, where you had choked a woman to death. You were not aware that each moment also carried you closer to the center of a heavy storm that thundered over the vast Pacific. Yes, soon even the plane's pilot became concerned with the tempest that raged around them.
1: It's getting worse, Bush. We'll never get through. We better start climbing.
2: Right, Skipper. Certainly looks rough ahead, doesn't it? I don't imagine we'll... Hey, what is it, Skipper? What's wrong?
1: Number four engine. Doesn't respond at all. It's going dead, Bush.
2: Oh, that's a pretty thought. Well, we can't climb without it. What are you going to do, turn back?
1: Oh, that won't help. The storm's all around us now. Bird, listen. Get back to the freight and start heaving it out. We got to gain altitude.
2: All right, sir, all right.
3: I'll start it out. You can say when.
4: Come on, baby. Be good to Daddy.
5: There go Daddy the first now. One, Skipper. There go the first one. Any change now?
1: A little. Keep it going.
5: Okay, hold tight. Okay. Here goes. Here goes another one. Be half empty soon, Skipper. How are we doing now? Still too heavy.
6: Six.
5: Wow. This large green baby might do the trick.
1: Bert, okay now. Number four kicked in again. Must have been the fuel line.
2: Oh, good. Glad to hear that. Say, that last crate was giving me a tough time anyway.
1: Woo-wee. Well, here we go, son. Up and out of this mess.
2: Right. Upstairs it is.
1: Man, this certainly is a Lulu. Afraid we'll have to climb all the way. Might clear to 20,000 feet.
2: Well, 20 or 30,000, it's all the same with one of these. You know, Skipper, they're mighty handy gadgets to have along.
1: Oxygen mask? Yeah, man, they're all right for a guy who doesn't like choking to death.
0: Yes. Even as Nelson Walker choked the breath of life from Trudy Masters, so did the means of his escape stifle him first into unconsciousness, then to ultimate death. And now is the plane carrying the lifeless body of a man who chose evil, drones through the night. It is time to close the book. In the case of Nelson Walker, as in the cases of all men, I, fate, am but the instrument of a plan. And the countless little things are the tools with which I work. Because of a delay at a railroad crossing, a last-minute ticket cancellation, and a dropped calling card, Nelson Walker reached the crossroad of decision. He took the path of evil, and then because of a torn paper bag, Nelson Walker met Trudy Masters, and eventually, justice. Ponder well the moral, you who have listened, and remember, there is a page for you in the Diary of Fate.
7: The cast of the Nelson Walker entry included Gloria Blondell, Herbert Litton, Patrick McGeehan, Jack Edwards Jr., Ray Erlenborn, Vern Surrey, and Hal Sawyer. Diary of Fate is a Larry Finley transcription, brought to you from Hollywood.
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0: Lord save us, Miss Peters. Whatever's happened to the doctor?
1: It's all right, Poole. Just get his bed ready and bring me a basin with plenty of hot water and some towels.
0: Did he meet with an accident?
1: A slight one. I don't think he's seriously injured. But I'll get you to send for Dr. Hunt and get him to examine him.
0: Oh, dear, dear, dear. What a pick to Dr. Lanyon's away.
1: It is a pity, but he's on his honeymoon, so we'll just have to make the best of Dr. Hunt. Can you put his arm around your shoulders and help me upstairs with him?
0: Yes, yes, of course. Now, now, steady on, sir. Steady on, sir. Just lean on me.
1: Take it easily, Henry.
2: I can manage.
1: Don't cry too much, Henry. You've had a bad shaking, to say the least of it.
2: I'll be all right after I've had a night's sleep.
1: Here we are.
0: Here's your room, sir, now. Easy now. Now, through the door, sir.
1: Right.
0: That's right. Now, just wait a minute till I get you a chair. Would you care for some brandy or anything, sir?
2: No. No, just help me into bed.
1: I'll leave you now. Poole, call me, will you, as soon as you're ready?
0: Yes, Miss Peters.
1: Thank you.
0: By the way, miss, could I have a word with you outside?
1: Yes, of course. Just wait a minute till I close the door. What is it?
0: There's two men waiting downstairs to see the doctor. From Scotland Yard, they said they were.
1: You mean detectives?
0: Yes, I guess it must be something to do with the man Hyde. Did you see the evening papers?
1: Yes, I did. You go back to the doctor and don't say a word to him. I'll go down and see them right away.
3: Who? What are you talking about?
0: I'm coming, sir. Coming, sir.
1: Good afternoon. Are you waiting to see Dr. Jekyll?
3: Yes, we are. I'm Inspector Davidson from Scotland Yard, and this is Mr. James.
1: Well, I'm afraid you can't possibly see him just now. He's met with a slight accident, and until the doctor sees him...
3: Is he seriously injured?
1: I don't think so, but he can't be upset in any way.
3: This is very urgent.
1: Why is it?
3: It's in connection with the murder of Mr. Alfred Utterson. As you know, we have every reason to believe that it was committed by a man named Edward Hyde. He was an associate of Dr. Jekyll's, and we've come into possession of fresh evidence that proves that he came to Dr. Jekyll's house the night of the murder and was admitted by a side door that leads to the doctor's secret laboratory.
4: That's not true.
1: Henry, what are you doing down here?
3: Oh, I don't want to worry you, Dr. Jekyll.
4: You're not worrying me. What do you want?
3: We want to know if you were aware that Edward Hyde made use of that door into your laboratory the night of the murder.
4: Edward Hyde did not come in that door. Whoever told you so was a liar.
1: Henry, try not and get so excited.
4: Excited? Why, what are these men trying to suggest? Do they think that I would conceal such a fiend as this man Hyde?
3: We know that he was in the habit of coming to your place, Doctor.
4: That was before I fully realized what kind of man he was. I tell you, I drove him out of my life. I know nothing of him. I don't even know his whereabouts, and hope to heaven that I never set eyes on him again as long as I live.
3: If we could have a look, sir, we...
4: Oh, look as much as you like. Here are the keys.
3: Thank you.
4: Poke and pry into every nook and cranny in the house. You'll not find anything.
3: Very well, sir. Thank you very much. Come along, James. We'll have a look in that laboratory.

0: Henry, they've been gone some time. What does it mean? Surely they don't think that
1: Never mind what they think. If they want to have a look, they can. Edward Hyde has disappeared off the face of this earth. And no detective who ever lived will be able to find the slightest trace of him.
0: Henry, dear, are you sure you'll be all right sitting here in these gardens all by yourself?
1: Yes, of course I will. I've got this book to read and the sun to warm me. I'll probably go to sleep.
0: I won't be any longer than I can help, but I must go and see one or two of our patients.
1: I know you must. Tell them I'll be back on the job again tomorrow. Oh, by the way, if old Harris is in much pain, you can increase the dose of morphia just a little. I'll leave it to you to decide if he needs it.
0: Yes, I understand. I'll come back here for you. I shouldn't be longer than an hour.
1: You'll find me waiting here for you. Goodbye, my dear.
2: Goodbye.
3: Lovely day, sir. Mind if I just rake up these few leaves from round your feet, sir?
1: Oh, not at all. Go right ahead.
3: First sign of autumn, they be. Though you'd never think it to feel the warmth of that sun on your back.
1: Make a lot of extra work, don't they?
3: All one to me, sir. I've been in charge of this part of Kensington Gardens for 39 years now, and spring, summer, autumn, winter, it don't make no difference. Every season has its own charm, I always say. Hey, will you just look at them children running all over the borders? Hey, get off their edges, you young rascals, or I'll be after you. Get away there.
1: This is good. I don't know when I felt so lazy or so content.
4: You've lost your sense of fear, haven't you? You think you've got rid of Hyde. You've shaken him off. He won't come back to haunt you anymore. You're wrong. He's with you now. You're remembering, aren't you? You're thinking of the things you used to do, the pleasures and the lusts, the frightful things you did.
1: Oh, stop, for pity's sake.
4: Pity? What have I to do with pity?
1: Oh, leave me in peace.
4: What have you and I to do with peace? This woman, Helen, do you think that she'll be able to satisfy you and keep me at bay? Have you forgotten the women we knew in Limehouse, that negress in the sailor's tavern? That Eurasian woman on the waterfront? The one who tried to knife me? And who'll carry a scar across her face till she goes to the grave? Those were the days and nights when the blood raced through your veins like lava. Not the sluggish stream that lulls you off to sleep today.
1: I'm happier this way.
4: There's no such thing as happiness for you, Henry Jekyll. You forswore peace and happiness in the first moment you lifted that fatal draught to your lips. And called out of the depths of your immortal soul the creature that was Edward Hyde. The creature that is stronger than yourself. The creature that even at this moment is claiming you again. Is throwing off the shape and form of Henry Jekyll and emerging once again as Hyde.
1: No, no, no. Let me go.
4: You can't escape. You can't escape.

0: you looking for Dr. Jekyll?
1: Yes, Miss Peters. A telegram came, and I thought I'd better bring it across to him.
0: Well, he's sitting over there behind that little clump of trees. Come, we'll find him.
1: But I looked there, Miss. I don't think he's there.
0: Oh, then he can't be very far away. Perhaps he's taken a little walk down the path. I've been longer than I thought, and I expect he got tired of waiting.
1: Well, I've been here close on half an hour, Miss, and I can't find him anywhere.
0: I wonder, did he go home and pass you somewhere on the way?
1: That's quite possible. Maybe I'd better go back.
0: Yes, do. I'll look a little while longer, and then I'll go back to the house, too. It's getting rather cold now. I don't think he'd stay outdoors much longer.
1: Perhaps that gardener over there might have noticed where he went.
0: Yes, I'll go and ask him. Did you notice the gentleman sitting on that seat behind that clump of trees, gardener?
2: A gentleman, miss? Wearing tweeds, youngish looking, with the white hair?
0: Yes, that's him. Do you know where he went?
2: Oh, I was wondering the same myself. I was talking to him and just went off to shoo away some children off the borders, and when I came back, he'd gone.
0: Oh, how long ago was that?
2: Oh, upward of 2 hours, I'd say. I seen him come here with him, and it weren't very long after you left.
0: That's funny. Didn't you see him go?
2: No, I didn't. I were away not more than 5 minutes or so, and when I come back, there weren't no sign of him.
0: Oh, I wonder, did he go for a walk?
2: I didn't see him. As a matter of fact, there's been no one along this way but one queer-looking customer who comes shuffling along with his head down, and that was about an hour ago. Come to think of it, I seen him sitting on that seat where your friend were.
0: Did you? What's he like?
2: Oh, hard to say, miss. Little he were. Queer shape, too, and you never seen such clothes. Must have been 2 sizes too big for him. I took him for a tramp and went to ask him what he was doing here, and I tell you straight, miss, the look he gave me fair froze the blood in me veins.
0: Look? What sort of a look?
2: Hard to describe. I've never seen the like of it before. Ugly, vindictive. Like as if he'd been glad of an excuse to fly at me throat.
0: Well, where did he go?
2: Straight out through the gates. The last I seen of him, he was getting into a cab, and the driver seemed as though he wasn't going to take him at first. And then the little cove must have said something to him, for the fella touched his...

0: pretty smart-like and drove away.
1: What a funny thing. I don't know why it is, but even to hear you talk about him makes me feel cramped.
0: Oh, if you'd have seen him, miss. I tell you, I haven't got over it yet. I'll be right glad when the time comes to close up the gates and make tracks for home. He got on my nerves, he has. I shouldn't like to meet him after dark, and that's the truth. I only got one look, and then he pulled his hat down over his eyes and turned away. He didn't seem to want me to see it. And no wonder, I say.
1: Well, perhaps he's quite harmless after all.
0: To judge by the looks of him, there's nothing that he wouldn't be capable of, even murder. Why, strike me pink.
1: What's the matter?
0: I know who he is.
1: What?
0: I recognize the description. There's £2,000 reward for him.
1: What are you talking about?
0: That chap was Edward Hyde, the murderer.

0: Once upon a time there was an engineer.
1: Choo-choo Charlie was his name, we hear.
0: He had an engine and he sure had fun. He used good and plenty candy to make his train run.
2: Charlie says, love my good and plenty. Charlie says, really rings the bell. Charlie says, love my good and plenty. Don't know any other candy that I love so well.
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9: Is that proper farmhouse cheddar?
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9: What about that?
10: No. It's quite nice, though.
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0: A little time to spare, 30 minutes maybe, by the clock. Funny thing about time, to some it's priceless, to others it has no value. It's the most perishable commodity in the world, and yet it lasts forever. If we lose it, we're unhappy, but we don't mind giving it away. For instance, there was young Joey. Have you ever heard of Joey Harper? Well, perhaps you haven't. He's a likable young fellow, though, alert, ambitious, and cheerful. Well, usually cheerful, anyway. For even the best of dispositions can often change. I'd like to tell you about Joey. Will you listen? It might be worth your while. It's so amazing you may not believe it, although it could have happened to you.
1: Oh, listen, Lois, listen. You gotta listen. It wasn't my fault. Oh, gee, honey, I love you. I wouldn't hurt you, Lois, for all the money in the world.
0: All the money in the world. Joey used those words before, but in a different way. Joey felt that money made the clock go round, and then everyone had it but him.
2: Joey?
1: Yeah?
2: What are you thinking about?
1: Your old lady.
2: What?
1: I mean your mother.
2: Oh. Gee, I'm sorry about what she said, Joey.
1: It's not your fault. Maybe I'll never have any more dough than I got right now. Maybe she's right, I'm just a bust.
2: Oh, don't say that, Joey. You gotta give yourself a little time.
1: Time? How much time do you think I got? I'm 22, Lois, practically middle-aged. I'll be tripping over my beard before I get a nickel in the bank.
2: Maybe it's your job, Joey.
1: No, it's not my job, Lois. I done everything from selling insurance to driving a hack. But I always make the same amount, $35 a week.
2: You can't expect to be successful overnight.
1: Other guys can do it. Why can't I? You know, it's like a jinx. I work like a dog. I yelp for a raise. I stick my nose to the grindstone till it hurts. But it always comes out the exact same way, Lois. 35 smackers a week.
2: Everybody can't be rich, I guess. Everybody can't have $1 million.
1: I wish I was so rich that $1 million was just like chicken feed. I wish I had all the money in the world.
2: Joey?
1: Yeah?
2: Look at this window display. Oh, isn't that a lovely ring?
1: I'll say it is.
2: Which one are you looking at?
1: The one with all those diamonds.
2: Well, that's not the one I mean, silly. I'm talking about the gold one. The plain one over there. The wedding ring.
1: Oh.
2: I guess it isn't really very expensive, is it?
1: Well, who cares? We're not going to buy it.
2: Joey!
1: Oh, let's face it, Lois. You know your mother won't let you get married to me. She thinks I'm a lemon. She wants to settle low with cash.
2: We just have to be patient.
1: Barry Cannon's the guy for her. His old man's got dough. He'll own the business one of these days, and he'll be in solid. Me? I'm just a jerk.
2: Joey, please don't spoil the evening by talking that way.
1: Barry's the perfect son-in-law. He's got dough in his pocket and a new suit in his back. Even the fillings in his teeth are made of gold. And someday I'm going to knock them out one by one just to prove my point.
2: Joey, if you dare get into a fist fight with Barry Cannon, Why, there he is. That's Barry in that car.
3: Hi there, sweetie.
2: Hello, Barry.
3: How goes it, Joe?
1: Pretty good. How'll you got here?
3: How do you like the bus?
2: Why, it's new, Barry.
3: Yeah, it's to be back 1500. Well, it's got style.
2: Oh, I think it's lovely. Don't you, Joey?
1: It reminds me of a hearse.
2: Joey!
3: Still sore at the world, Joey?
1: Why don't you take that over-polished kitty car and go right home?
2: Joey, I wish you wouldn't be so rude.
3: Oh, that's all right, Lois. I don't bruise easily. You coming to my party on Friday night?
2: Well...
3: We're dressing, you know. It's formal.
1: Well, we're not going, Barry.
3: Well, if you're worried about the clothes, I can lend you my dinner jacket. I'm wearing tails.
1: You'd certainly look good with tails, Barry. Hanging from a tree.
2: Joey!
1: All right. If this guy appeals to you so much, Lois, I'll bow out. I'm sick and tired of hearing him talk about himself. And I'm sick and tired of hearing your family talk about me.
3: Hey, what is this? Lover's quarrel?
2: Barry, you driving uptown?
3: Sure.
2: Would you drop me off at my home?
3: Hop in.
2: When you're ready to apologize, Joey Harper, you can let me know.
0: Joey just stood there and watched Lois drive away. And he felt she didn't understand. The tragedies of youth can be painful things, mellowed only by time alone. If he could only have explained to Lois. If he could have only told her...
1: You...
4: You don't know what it means, Lois. When a guy can't afford to buy his girl an engagement ring. When I take you to the movies, we always sit in the cheapest seats. After a while, Lois, it gets so you begin to think that money's the most important thing on earth. And you can't live without it. Sometimes you even feel you don't want to live without it.
0: Yes, if Joey could have told her that, this story might have been different. But he didn't. He had too much pride. So he merely watched the girl he loved drive away with another boy. Then he turned and walked slowly home. But every once in a while, he'd pause in front of a shop window and look hungrily inside.
5: Beautiful, aren't they?
1: What?
5: Those ermine wraps.
1: Huh. Oh, yeah, cost a lot of dough.
5: In the next shop, they have a cigarette case made of solid gold.
1: You know, it'd take me a week to make enough money to even buy the boxes they come in.
5: That money won't bring you happiness.
1: That line was invented for laugh by the guys who got it.
5: Really?
1: And the laugh is on guys like me.
5: You're wrong, my boy.
1: Who says so? Who are you, anyway?
5: I beg your pardon. I didn't mean to intrude.
0: He was a little old man in a worn felt hat. And to Joey, he seemed as old as... well, time. He seemed to shuffle as he walked, as if his balance was bad, and Joey saw him start to cross the street. The light suddenly changed, and the heavy surge of traffic made the old man panicky. He started to run without looking around. And the driver in the bus turned the corner and didn't see him. And then Joey Harper bounded forward and made a flying dive. The two of them rolled over to the curb.
5: What happened?
1: You almost got killed, that's what. Here. Let me help you up.
5: Thank you. That bus, I didn't see that bus.
1: Look, mister. In New York, you watch where you're going when you cross the street. Those 10-ton buses can make a permanent crease in your future.
5: Yes, I guess I'm not used to all this traffic, but you saved my life, young man.
1: Forget it.
5: No, young man, you saved my life. Not that it's worth very much to me, but I have a great capacity for gratitude.
1: Well, I guess you and I are in the same boat, Pop, when you say your life isn't worth very much.
5: But I'm old, and I have no one who cares. But you're young and strong. Why do you feel the way you do?
1: It's simple, Pop. I'm broke.
5: You mean you haven't got a job?
1: Well, I got a job. I can always get a job. But what good does it do? I'll never make enough to live the way I like.
5: How would you like to live?
1: You ever read The Count of Monte Cristo?
5: Yeah.
1: Well, that's the kind of dough I'd like to have. Not $1,000 or even a million. I'd like to have so much money there'd be no end to it. I'd like to wrap up the world in cellophane and stick it in my pocket like a pack of cigarettes.
5: Yes, but money isn't everything.
1: It's enough for me.
5: You see, I have the kind of money that you talk about. Unlimited quantities to do with as I please. I am the richest man who ever lived. But it doesn't make me happy.
1: Pop, you didn't crack your head on that curb, did you? You feel okay?
5: Where do you live, young man?
1: 87 Nettle Street. Why?
5: And what's your name?
1: Joey Harper.
5: My name is Pickering, and I'm going to reward you for saving my life.
1: You better keep your money, mister. You look like you need as much as me.
5: I said I'm going to reward you, Joey, and I mean it.
1: Yeah?
5: I'm going to give you all the money in the world.
0: Joey watched the old gentleman shuffle away, and in spite of his depression, Joey smiled. All the money in the world. Joey doubted if the old man had anything more valuable to give away than his time. But Joey didn't know how valuable the old man's time could be. A few minutes later, Joey reached his furnished room. He'd made a big decision. He was going away for good. He'd forgotten all about Mr. Pickering by the time he'd packed his bag, but when he opened the door to go, the old man was standing there with an envelope in his hand.
5: Good evening.
1: Oh, hello, Mr. Pickering.
5: Are you going somewhere?
1: I'm getting out of this town. For keeps, I'm through bucking the system. I know when I'm licked.
5: Do you have a minute to spare?
1: Sure. Come in.
5: Thanks. So this is where you live.
1: Yeah, classy, isn't it?
5: Do you prefer more elaborate quarters?
1: And I'm going to get it, too. Tomorrow night I'll probably sleep in the park, and then I'll have plenty of room to move around.
5: I'd suggest a 4-story brownstone mansion. I believe there's one available right now. Of course, you'd have to arrange for a staff of servants, but that could be managed, too.
1: What are you trying to do? Give me a ride?
5: You can give her to me, Joey, when you get your limousine.
1: Well, right now I'm using the sub.
5: Joey! Come back, Joey.
1: Would you mind leaving me alone?
5: Come back, Joey, and open this envelope. It may change your mind about many things.
1: What's in that envelope?
5: When you open it, you'll see. But before you do, remember, this is only a trickle. It's a drop in the bucket. There's more where that came from, lots more, and I promise you I'll keep you well supplied.
1: You must be nuts.
5: I have no more use for what you find in that envelope, Joey. I've achieved my goal, you see. I only hope it'll help you to achieve your own. Go on. Open it, Joey.
1: Hey, it's money.
5: $500,000 in $1,000 bills. It's yours, Joey. It's all yours.

0: Have you ever wished upon a star and had that wish fulfilled? It's common among mortal men. Joey knew the meaning of wish fulfillment when he stared at all the money on that table. For 5 full minutes, and I timed him personally, he didn't move. $500,000. And Mr. Pickering had said it was only a drop in the bucket.
1: What are you thinking of, Joey?
2: I...
1: Are you planning to do a lot with your money, or are you thinking of calling the police?
2: I just can't talk.
1: No, no, Joey. I didn't rob a bank or lift a payroll.
2: Then where'd you get the money?
1: Are you asking questions, Joey? Are you going to waste time in quibbling, or are you going out to satisfy every dream and every ambition you've ever had?
2: You're right, Mr. Pickering. I'm just a sap. I've been tearing my hair and beating my chest and praying for a break, and then when I get one, I'm scared.
1: Scared? What's there to be frightened about? You didn't steal anything. There's everything you've ever wanted on that table, and there's more to come. So why bother with questions? Grab it, Joey. Stuff it in your pockets. Go out and spend it.
2: You just watch my scene.
1: There's a store downtown, Joey. An expensive establishment that deals in boats. They have a yacht in the sales.
2: And that's the first on the list. I'll start with the expensive stuff and then work my way down the scale of the junk. Where's my hat? Oh, never mind. I'll buy a couple of dozen on my way down. Sure. That's a nice pub you got standing there, mister.
3: Yes, it is, isn't it?
2: And what's it cost?
3: Well, that yacht is our largest model. 90 feet, accommodates 14 people. Its cabins are completely furnished. It requires a crew of 6.
2: I ask what it cost.
3: $145,000. F-O-B.
2: I'll take it.
3: You what?
2: I said I'll take it.
3: And how will you pay for it?
2: In cash. $145,000. Any tax?
3: You've got that cash in your pocket?
2: $145,000 on the nose. No tax?
3: The tax is included, sir.
2: Have it shipped to the Hudson River and let me know what pier. I'll give you my address and you just give me a receipt. And if you're a nice boy, I'll come around and buy another one. When the paint wears off the one I got.
0: You've heard of King Midas? Well, he was a candidate for the poorhouse compared with Joey Harper. You wouldn't believe what he managed to accomplish in the next 3 hours. You wouldn't believe it unless I gave you my word for it. And I was there with him when it happened.
2: 116-cylinder limousine, I'll pay for it in cash.
0: Yes, sir.
2: One ermine wrap for my girlfriend, and I'll pay for it in cash.
4: Yes, sir.
2: This telco looks nice. I'll take 4. And don't forget the shoes, the shirts, the socks, and the suits. I want the most expensive money can buy. Oh, yeah, and throw in those garters over there. You know, the ones with the diamond buckles. And stick my initials on everything, brother. Just the way I like. If you got something to sell, then bring it up. I'll buy anything and everything just as long as it isn't cheap. And I'll pay for it in cash.
4: Yes, sir.
1: Good evening, Joey.
2: Mr. Pickering.
1: I hope you don't mind my waiting here in your room. I was wondering how you made out.
2: Oh, I'm doing fine. I just bought that 4-story private house. You know, the one that faces Fifth Avenue? And I told him to throw in the doorman for luck.
1: How does it feel to have all that money?
2: Oh, it feels like being on a merry-go-round.
1: You haven't got tired of it yet?
2: Tired of it? You mean there are people who get tired of money?
1: I was merely asking.
2: Brother, I'll never get tired of it.
1: Well, enjoy yourself, Joey. I presume you have everything you want.
2: Just about, except my girl. But when her mother hears about this doll... Oh, yeah, but that reminds me, I'm running short.
1: I thought you might.
2: I don't like to be a hog about this, Mr. Pickering, but you told me it was only a drop in the bucket.
1: Quite so.
2: And $500,000 isn't nearly enough for what I want to buy.
1: I guessed as much, so I took the liberty of bringing more.
2: You mean inside the suitcase?
1: Yes, Joey, there's $10 million in here.
2: $10 million?
1: Do you think it might last for the rest of the week? However, it doesn't matter. There's really no limit to what you can spend. Oh, Joey, the money is mostly in $1,000 bills.
2: So I noticed.
1: And just in case you've been having trouble changing bills of that denomination, I've added a few $100,000 in 5s and 10s. I hope you don't mind.
2: $10 million? Holy smokes!
1: Enjoy it, Joey. And remember that the bucket hasn't even been touched.
4: What a boat, Joey! And what a car! That's the slickest job I ever saw.
2: Come around on Sunday, Barry, and I'll have my chauffeur take you for a spin around the park.
5: Oh, Joey, darling, I think it's wonderful. But Mother just can't wait until we get married.
2: Well, she'll just have to wait. Tell her to take it easy, and maybe I'll even invite her to the wedding.
6: Two Rembrandts and one Da Vinci. Is there anything else you'd like to buy, sir?
2: Why, sure. There must be something else. There must be.
0: Yes, Joey had bought everything he could think of, and he still had millions left. He had all the money in the world, but he didn't have all the time in the world in which to spend it. Then something peculiar started to happen in Joey's mind. The last shopping spree he'd had wasn't half as much fun as the first. There didn't seem to be anything left for him to buy. He had everything a man could ask for, yet somehow he wasn't happy. And he wondered why.
1: Joey.
6: Oh, hello, Mr. Pickering.
1: I thought I'd come up and see you again once more.
6: Oh, now, look, Mr. Pickering, I don't need any more money. Honest, I don't. Look, I'm having a tough enough time right now spending what you gave me, so will you take it easy for a while, please?
1: What's the matter, Joey? You sound unhappy. You have everything you want, everything you've ever wished for. Isn't that enough?
6: Well, it should be.
1: But it isn't. I know. I came to that conclusion myself. You see, Joey, you have nothing to look forward to, nothing to work for. When things come as easily as they've come to you, they lose their value. They become cheap, Joey, even though they're worth a fortune.
6: Is that what happened to you, Mr. Pickering?
1: Yeah, my fate was even worse. All my life I'd lived to achieve one goal, and then when I thought I'd accomplished an artistic triumph, I found that I'd failed. But one day I'll try again, Joey. Oh, yes, one day I'll try again.
6: Try what?
1: To make the perfect $1,000 bill.
6: You made that money you gave me yourself?
1: I am a printer, Joey, and for 20 years I've printed nothing but handbills and dinner menus. But I also happened to be a genius, and I was going to prove it. My goal was to make money so perfect in every detail that the right thing would look like a counterfeit.
6: No. You didn't make enough of it, though. You didn't.
1: Now, just a minute, Joey.
6: No.
1: Remember this. I didn't make that money to cheat the government. Oh, no. I never spent a cent of it. To me, it was an artistic goal, no more, no less. I am not a counterfeiter, Joey. I am an artist. Here, Joey, what are you doing?
6: I'm calling the police.
1: Don't bother. They're right outside your door. They followed me here.
6: You got me into this, Mr. Pickering. You got me into this. You got to get me out.
1: Joey, you're getting too excited.
6: I didn't know that dough was bad. You gave it to me. You told me it was a reward, Mr. Pickering.
1: And so it was, a generous reward.
7: Open up in the name of the law.
6: No, they aren't going to take me. Stay out. Stay out of
1: you
6: here.
1: You can't escape, Joey. There's nothing you can do. And your time is running short.
6: You and your money. Why'd you keep out of my life? Who wants your money? Who wants it? Who wants it?
7: Duty.
1: Why, it's the district attorney himself.
2: $5 million. He passed $5 million in counterfeit money.
7: And we'll give him a year in jail for every nickel.
6: No.
4: Oh, he told me his chauffeur would take me for a ride. Huh. Now he'll take a little ride for himself.
6: Keep away from me, all of you.
5: My mother was right. Joey Harvey, you've disgraced me.
6: Lois, you gotta listen, Lois. I wouldn't hurt you, Lois. Honest, I wouldn't.
7: 500 years in jail.
4: In solitary confinement. And I get the girl.
6: No.
7: 500 years in jail.
4: And hard labor. And I get the girl.
6: Oh, no, don't touch me, Lois. You've gotta listen. Listen, that's my fault. You've got to listen.
5: It's all right, Joey. I know. We all know, Joey. But, Joey, it's all right.
8: What? Joey, darling.
6: Lois? Where are we?
8: You're in a hospital, Joey. You've been delirious ever since you started to come out of the ether.
6: Ether?
8: Don't you remember? That old man you tried to save downtown, you pushed him out of the way and the bus hit you.
6: The bus hit me?
8: But the doctor said you'd be all right. Oh, Joey, I was so frightened, so scared I'd lose you.
6: Then it was all in my mind. Just in my mind.
8: You talked so much and said such funny things. The doctor told me that often happens to patients like you. Joey?
6: Well?
8: Haven't you noticed the flowers?
6: Oh, yeah. The flowers.
8: Mother sent them.
6: What?
8: Joey, you're a hero. You've saved somebody's life. You're going to be in the papers tomorrow and everything. But best of all, Mother thinks you're wonderful. And she's planning the wedding just as soon as you're well. Oh, I don't care if we have to struggle a while, because I know you'll make good if we work hard together.
6: Mr. Pickering said you gotta have something to look forward to and work for to be happy.
8: Mr. Pickering? Well, who's he?
6: Just the guy I met under the ether. Lois, pinch me.
8: Pinch you? What for?
6: I just want to make sure I'm still not under the ether.

0: And that's the story of Joey Harper as recorded by the clock. Well, it worked out pretty well, all things considered. The moral? Well, yes, I suppose there is a moral to this story, but I prefer to leave it up to you. Sleep on it tonight. Give me your answer in the morning. I'll be at your bedside, but I'll make sure to ring before I drop in. And now it's time to leave you once again. It's been very pleasant for me. I hope it's been enjoyable for you.
1: The clock will be heard again next week, same time, same station. 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Others were Carly Neville, John Bonney, Ken Hannum. The clock is directed by John Saul, a Grace Gibson radio production.
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6: Dark fantasy. I am the man who came back

0: fine. Now break it up. Break it up.
1: This way, officer. He's in here.
0: All right, miss. Casey.
2: Yes, Captain.
0: Now you stay right there in that doorway and don't let nobody in or out.
2: Right, Captain. All right now. All right, you heard him.
1: Oh, but we had nothing to do with this.
2: Okay, sister. If you didn't, you ain't got nothing to be scared of. Hey, you. Where do you think you're going?
3: I thought I might get a little air, if you don't mind.
2: Well, I do mind. Now, back in the house with you. What's the big idea of you wearing that mask?
3: As you might have observed, my friend, this is a masquerade party.
2: Oh, is it now? Well, according to Emily Post, it's masks off at midnight. And we got this call to come out here just as the clock in Washington Circle was striking the hour.
3: The call was placed by a most hysterical woman. And there is nothing you can do for the man in there, I assure you.
2: Stop changing the subject. What I want to know is, why ain't you unmasked like the others?
3: I prefer, sir, to wear my mask.
2: Take it off, Don Juan. I want to look at your mug.
3: It might be better, my friend, if you didn't see my mug.
2: Now look here, Zorro.
3: Perhaps while we are waiting, I might tell you a story.
2: Yeah? What is this? Bedtime at Grandma's? The only story I'm interested in is what happened here tonight.
3: Exactly.
2: Eh?
3: I said exactly. Perhaps I can tell you the story.
2: All right, then, my fine, mysterious friend. Give.
3: Well, you see, it's quite a long story. It really all began 3... Yes, at least 3 years ago. I remember that evening quite well. I let myself into Granger's apartment. It was a golden key I used. A bright golden key. And there was no one there when I arrived. So I closed the door and waited. Well, Grange, imagine seeing me here.
4: Huh? Blake. Oh, I say, you startled me.
3: Did I now? I dare say, had I been someone else, you wouldn't have been at all startled.
4: Incidentally, old man, how did you get in here?
3: I suppose it would be quite facetious of me to say that I came in the same way you did. Oh, I say, a new piano. Do you mind?
4: No, not at all. Go right ahead. Help yourself. Have a drink?
3: No, thanks. You'd better have one, though.
4: Hmm? Oh, well, yes. I say, Blake, what's that you're playing?
3: You've heard it before, Grange.
4: Have I? I don't recall.
3: You have a short memory.
4: I usually remember pretty well.
3: Well, when you choose to, you do, yes.
4: And what do you mean by that?
3: My wife has played that tune for you every night this week and last and the week before that. You see, I happen to know.
4: Oh. I see.
3: Well, I'm glad you haven't the audacity to deny it.
4: No. No, I don't deny it. Your wife has been here. Often. As often as she possibly could. But I assure you, she came of her own desire.
3: And as a result of your oily persuasion.
4: I might agree, Blake, that she is easily persuaded. And of course, my curiosity prompts me to ask how you finally learned the truth.
3: I accidentally found the key to your apartment here. It was in Sylvia's purse. A golden key. With your initials engraved on one side, hers on the other.
4: Why, I thought that a rather handsome touch. Don't you agree?
3: I've brought the key back to you.
4: How gallant of you, old fellow.
3: I'm serious. Sylvia will never come here again.
4: Are you positive of that?
3: Quite. For I shall ask her not to.
4: You seem to believe she'll obey you.
3: She will. And I ask you now, Grange, as a gentleman, kindly refrain from inviting her here again.
4: In other words, hands off. Is that it?
3: I'm glad I make myself quite plain.
4: Why, you fool. You dull, stupid fool. What right have you to demand anything of Sylvia? Do you think for a moment, night after night, twiddling her thumbs while you're away from home?
3: I admit I've been busy this past year, but another 6 months...
4: You've no one to blame for Sylvia's being here but yourself. Here she's found what you denied her, Blake. And I doubt very much if she'll give it up.
3: Why, you swine, if you think for a moment...
4: Oh.
3: I forgot you carried a gun. But if you'd care to put it away...
4: Skip the heroics, Blake. You know, I think I've suddenly thought of a solution to all this.
3: The only solution is for you to leave Sylvia alone.
4: Oh, no. No, you're quite mistaken. This is the solution. Here in my hand. Indeed, I rather like the idea. Besides, with you out of the way, Sylvia need have no more qualms.
3: Why, you low yellow rat.
4: That's it, Blake. Come closer. Threaten me. Make me do it. Make me do it, Blake.
3: If you think killing me is a way out, Grange, you're very badly mistaken.
4: It's the only way out.
3: If you kill me, Grange, I'll come back and avenge myself.
4: One shot and that'd be all. I can prove self-defense. Sylvia'll help. She'll swear you came here and tried to kill me.
3: I'll come back, Grange.
4: Just one shot directly between the eyes.
3: I'll haunt you, Grange, because by God in heaven, I'll come back.
4: It's a perfect scheme. Yes, I like
3: it. I'll pierce the veil, Grange, because I'll come back if I have to fight all the demons of hell to do it.
4: Prepare, Blake. This is a chance of a lifetime. It's the way out. Yes, it's the way out.

get your extra paper. Wealthy playwright slain in millionaire's apartment. Read all about it. Here you are, Mr. Keith Crane, playing self-defense in slaying of Philip Blake. Here it is, folks. Get your extra paper. Read the headline news about the killing. It's all...

It is the judgment of this court that the defendant, Keith Grange, did shoot and kill the deceased, Philip Blake, on the night of April 16th, and that in so doing, he acted in the line of self-defense. The court therefore decrees that Keith Grange shall not be held to account for this unfortunate incident.

0: Well, my dear?
1: I suppose there's nothing to worry about now.
0: Not the slightest thing. I told you from the very beginning, Sylvia, that I acted rightly in doing what I did.
1: Oh, I still can't resign myself to it.
0: But you must. It's all over. Philip is dead. Now we can be together as much as we please.
1: Keith, suppose you and I should have a misunderstanding. Suppose I should become angry sometime. So angry, I might tell the truth to the authorities.
0: That, my dear, would be most unfortunate. But it's a possibility, and by no means should we overlook possibilities. So allow me to remind you, Sylvia, my dear girl, that your hiding the true facts of the matter at the coroner's investigation automatically makes you an accomplice.
1: Oh, I see. But why are we talking like this, darling? We'll both feel better after we've had a little rest.
0: Of course we will, dear.
1: Kiss me goodnight, darling. I'm going home.
0: I'll take you.
1: Oh, no. No, I'd rather go alone tonight, if you don't mind.
0: As you wish, my dear. Good night.
1: Good night, darling.
0: Sweet.
1: Will you call me in the morning?
0: Yes, of course I will.
1: Good night, then.
0: Good night, darling. Pleasant dreams. That's strange. Very strange. Just a moment ago, there were only Sylvia and I here. Now she's gone. Yet I feel that I'm not alone.
2: You're not alone, Grange.
0: What? What was that? I thought I heard a voice.
2: It was my voice.
0: Who are you? Where are you?
2: I told you I'd come back.
0: No. No, it's just my imagination.
2: Is it your imagination, Grange?
0: Yes. Yes, of course.
2: I warned you. I warned you. Remember?
0: Come out. Come out in the open. Come out, I say. You hear me? Come out.
2: Your gun is useless against me now, Grange.
0: What do you want? Tell me, what do you want?
2: Oh, not now. The time isn't right now. But I'll be back. For me and wait. Watch and wait. For I'll come back, Grange. I'll come back.
0: No. No, I'm sure of it. It was no one. No one at all. I just imagined it, that's all. Yes, just my imagination.

0: Sylvia, dear, you look so tired. Here, perhaps this will wake you up. Present for you.
1: A present?
0: Yes. Something I picked up today. I thought you'd like it.
1: How sweet of you, darling. I think I can guess just by looking at the box. It's a ring.
0: Oh, aren't you clever? Go ahead, open it.
1: All right, darling, but don't hurry me. Oh.
0: Hey, Sylvia. That isn't the ring I bought for you.
1: Keith, look at this ring.
0: The initials. P. B.
1: Keith. This is his ring.
0: Sylvia, what are you saying?
1: It's his ring. I gave it to him.
0: But Sylvia...
1: Keith, I swear to you, Philip Blake was buried with that ring on his finger.
2: Ted, mister?
3: Yes, please.
2: Do you mind coming around to the other side, please, mister? That door busted and you can't get it open.
3: Oh, very well.
2: Sorry to ask that of you, but they ain't had time to get the other door fixed.
4: Where to, friend?
3: Huntington Arms Hotel, please.
4: Right. Excellent.
3: Huh?
4: That's where I'm going.
3: Oh. Well, you startled me. I didn't know there was anyone in this cab. It's so dark tonight.
4: Yes. Isn't it?
3: I say, I don't seem to feel anyone in the seat here beside me.
4: Strange. You certainly bumped me hard enough when you crawled in here.
3: Bumped you? I beg your pardon, sir, but I...
4: Never mind, Grange. Never mind.
3: You know me?
4: I'm surprised that you don't know me.
3: Why, yes. Your voice sounds familiar. Good Lord. Philip Blake.
4: Do you mind riding with me?
3: Blake, you're supposed to be dead. You're supposed to be buried.
4: I am dead, Grange. I am buried.
3: Cabby! Cabby, stop this cab!
5: Right, sir.
3: Now, let me out of here. Let me out.
5: What's the matter, Governor? Hey, you hadn't ought to jump out of a moving car like that.
3: What in the name of heaven is in the back of that cab?
5: Why, nothing, Governor. Here, see? I'll turn on the light. There. See?
3: But there was somebody in there with me.
5: Oh, now, mister, there couldn't have been. Look for yourself. The seat's empty there. And you just jumped out on this side of the cab. The other door won't open. No, brother, there wasn't nobody in that seat with you. Must have been your imagination.

0: Hello, Doris.
1: Dear, this is Sylvia. I just wanted to remind you about the masquerade ball at Keith's new home tonight. You'll be there? Fine. Now remember, masks and costumes for everybody. All right, dear. Now be sure to come in costume, won't you, Dorothy? Yes. And heavily masked, my dear. Yes, at Keith's new place. Oh, darling, wait till you see the place. It's really a mansion. Honestly, it's

0: Mr. Grange, I believe.
1: Sylvia, darling. So you've penetrated my disguise.
0: Billy, I heard you order it from the costumers yesterday. Darling, the music will start soon. Is the first dance ours?
1: Sylvia, my dear, every dance is ours tonight. Are you happy I bought this place?
0: Oh, it's lovely. Absolutely lovely, Keith. Darling, what's the matter?
1: That man in black. I've been watching him all evening. He's been watching me.
0: Do you know who he is?
1: No. He just stands and stares at me. Everywhere I go, he's always just a short distance away.
0: Look, Keith. He's going into your study.
1: Well, he hasn't any business in there.
0: That's strange. I locked that door this evening so the guest wouldn't go into your study and disturb things.
1: Well, he just walked right in. Dear, I'll go see who he is and what he wants. You mingle with the guests and I'll join you later.
0: Very well, dear. But don't be long. I'll be waiting for you.
1: All right, Sylvia. Yeah. It's odd. This door is locked. Dark. Piano. Oh, confound it. Where's the light switch? There. No. No, it can't be. That piano. Someone's playing and... Yet there's no one seated there. The keys. Moving. Up and down. Playing the music. But there are no hands on them. That melody. It's the melody he played the night I killed him. He's playing it now. And yet he's not there.
2: I'm here, Grange. I'm here.
1: Blake.
2: Look closer, Grange. Here I am. You see?
1: Yes. I see you now.
2: I brought you a little gift for your masquerade party.
1: What?
2: You'll find it lying on your desk. Turn around and see for yourself. That's right. There. You see?
1: A gun.
2: It's the one you killed me with. Don't you recognize it?
1: Where did you get that gun?
2: I found it, Grange. And I've brought it back to you. I put one shell in its chamber. Just one, Grange. But that is enough.
1: What are you trying to... Gone. He's gone. Lord, am I mad? Was I dreaming? No. No, the gun is here. It is my gun. One cartridge, he said. Only one. One cartridge. Yes. Yes, it's the only way left. He knew it was the only way. Now he's left me to take it. All right, Blake. You can have your revenge. You can have it. And you are right. It is the only way.
3: So, he shot himself, eh?
4: The evidence in there will indicate that he did, yes.
3: Say, that's quite a yarn you spun, Zorro.
4: It is nothing but the truth.
3: Come on now, come on, my friend. Let's take off your mask and have a look at you.
4: One moment. Keith Grange shot Philip Blake squarely between the eyes.
3: Yeah? So what?
4: That doesn't make a very pretty sight.
3: Well, I don't see what that's got to do with... Here comes the captain. He'll take that mask off you. Captain Sullivan, come here a minute, will you?
5: Yes, Casey, what is it?
3: Well, there's a mug here who won't take off his mask. He's been spinning me the most fantastic yarn I ever heard in all my... Where'd he go?
5: Huh? Where'd who go? Say, did you let somebody get out of this house, Casey?
3: No, Sir Cap. No, I didn't. But he was standing here just a minute ago. He wouldn't take off his mask. He told me the darndest story about a murdered man coming back from the grave.
5: Casey, have you been near the punch bowl? Well, there's no one here now. Wait a minute. What's this stain here on the floor?
3: Blood. A little pool of it. There on the floor. Right in the exact spot where the man in black was standing.

0: The Man Who Came Back, an original tale of dark fantasy by Scott Bishop. Ben Morris was Keith Grange. Eleanor Naylor Corrin was Herda Sylvia. Fred Wayne took the part of Casey. Muir Height was Captain Sullivan. Murillo Schofield, the cab driver. And Eugene Francis was the man who came back. Ladies and gentlemen, every Friday night at this time, the National Broadcasting Company will bring you dark fantasy, tales of the weird, adventures of the supernatural, created for you by Scott Bishop. 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
1: Well, come in, Smithers. What is it? Speak up, boy. Orange juice.
2: No, sir. New Kellogg's Rise and Shine.
1: Hey, fiendish.
2: And look at this, sir.
1: No peel, no Pepsin, it's got vitamin C. Well, Smithers, I suppose this is it.
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1: Thank you, Governor. Wife and three Peps to support. Thank you.
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7: It's Mystery Time. Tonight's Mystery Classic stars Laurence Olivier in The Suicide Club.
8: So he died after all. Was it murder and suicide? Or murder and accidental death?
7: Good evening. A shuffle of the cards. Then they were dealt out. And if you draw the wrong card, gives me the shivers. So I'm sure you'll listen as intently as I shall. It's that famous, chilling classic by Robert Louis Stevenson, now transcribed, The Suicide Club, starring Laurence Olivier.
8: This is the story of a frightening adventure. I do not propose to tell you my name. And after you've heard the story, you will perhaps understand why not. One night, in an oyster bar not far from Leicester Square.
9: What's on earth that fellow doing over there? The one who's just come in,
8: huh? It seems to be with those two commissionaires. He's got a dish of something or other, haven't they? Seems to be offering everyone something to eat.
9: Are they pies or something?
8: Oh, yes, they look like it. Some sort of tart, I think, yes. They're cream tarts. Cream tarts in an oyster bar. The fellow seems to be giving them away. I'm not surprised.
9: Well, maybe it's a wager or something.
8: Well, looks as if we're going to be offered some, too.
10: Will you do me the honor of eating one of these tarts? I can answer for the quality of the pastry. I've eaten 27 of them myself since 5 o'clock.
8: 27? That's rather a lot, isn't it?
10: Well, that's a principle, sir. Every time my offer is rejected, I insist on eating the tart myself.
8: All right, then, Colonel. We'll help you out. On one condition. If my friend and I both eat your tarts, you must join us for supper out.
10: That's a good idea. Well, I've several dozen still on hand, so I'll have to visit a few more bars before I've got rid of them all. If you're already hungry, gentlemen, I...
8: No, so my friend and I will go the round with you. It looks a very pleasant way of passing an evening. Stupid.
10: Splendid. Two tarts for the gentlemen.
8: Delicious.
10: These are connoisseurs.
8: Well, there was obviously a story behind all this nonsense. My friend and I were anxious to hear it. We chose a little French restaurant in Soho, ordered a private room, very good meal, and champagne for the occasion. The young man ate surprisingly well, despite his rather sickly hors d'oeuvre. And over the dessert, we persuaded him to begin his explanation.
10: Is there any reason why I shouldn't tell you my story? Yes. That's a fine day to do so.
8: Good for you.
10: I come from quite a respectable family, you know, and I started life with quite a reasonable fortune. I had a lot of amusing adventures. Even fought a duel when I was in Paris.
8: Oh,
10: by the time I began to come to my senses, I had very little fortune left. And promptly fell in love. After I had nothing left to offer the young lady, I came to the sad conclusion that there was really nothing very much left to live for.
8: No.
10: I got rid of all the money I had left down to the last 80 pounds, which left me just 40 pounds to get rid of during the course of today.
8: 40 pounds? What happened to the other 40?
10: That went for a very particular purpose. Well, I've spent a very amusing day getting rid of my last 2 pounds on the cream tarts over which we met. And I wanted to close a foolish life in a particularly foolish manner, which you must admit,
8: I did. Well, I shouldn't deny it. But what happens next?
10: Oh, I'm not complaining. And at least I'm not a card. I've lived my life and enjoyed it. So now I simply have to get rid of it.
9: Get rid of it? You mean
8: You mean kill yourself?
10: Mm-hmm.
8: No. Who hasn't often thought of doing it? You know, young fellow, it's a curious coincidence, but at the whole of London, you went and picked on a couple of people in much the same position as yourself.
9: Yes. What? Mm.
10: You mean you're ruined too?
9: Mm-hmm.
10: Is this very excellent supper a last extravagance as well? Like my green jar?
8: Well, near enough. And just to get rid of any slight disparity, let's put £5 here on the table to cover the bill and have you a match.
10: Yes?
8: Thank you. Burn the rest. Like this.
10: What the devil are you doing? Don't be another fool.
8: Well, aren't we all?
10: Good heavens, haven't you got any money left at all now? Why didn't you keep your £40?
8: £40? Why not £40?
9: Well, for that matter, why not 80? You must have done the best part of 100.
10: Well, £40 would have been enough.
8: But without that, no admission. They're very strict about the rules.
10: Fine business when you can't even die without money.
8: I think you'd better explain yourself.
10: Do I have to? Mm-hmm. If you haven't the £40, what's the point?
9: Well, I haven't had enough for both of us. Think we really needed it.
10: I thought you were in the same straits as I was.
8: I seem to remember that you had £80 yesterday.
10: Yes. Yes, I had. You're not fooling me. You are as desperate as I am.
8: Oh? Bored with life, if that's what you mean?
9: Yes, indeed.
8: Thought I'd made that clear enough by burning my last money.
10: Perhaps you can afford to burn £100 or so.
8: Well, I'm no millionaire, if that's what you mean.
10: Well, here's to your health. And good night, my merry ruined man.
8: Oh, no, you can't get out of it like that. You tell me that you're desperate, and I accept the fact. Why should you have less confidence in me? In either of us.
9: Yes, why?
10: Then you're not joking. You really are.
8: Well, like you, we've had enough of life. Haven't we, Colonel?
9: Yes,
8: sooner or later, alone or together, we're prepared to put an end to it.
9: That's quite right.
8: Aren't we, Colonel?
9: Mm-hmm.
8: Yes. Well, now that we've come across you, and since you seem to be in a hurry, well, we can make it tonight just as easily.
9: Why not all three of us together? Yes, why not?
10: That really goes for you as well, Colonel.
9: Yes, certainly, provided you've something in mind.
10: And you really can put up the £80 between you.
9: I think so. Let's see, 10, 20, 40, 60, £80, a few left over.
10: I shouldn't forget about the rest. £40 each is the entrance fee.
8: The entrance fee? Entrance fee to what?
10: To the suicide club. How it's managed or who started the club, I don't exactly know. But what I do know, I'm under the tent of this. If you are really tired of life, both of you, I'll take you to a meeting of the club. And if not tonight, at least sometime within the week, you'll quietly cease to live.
8: And you say that you're a member of this club?
10: Yes, I paid my subscription today. I shall be going there in... What time is it? Yes, in half an hour. You've just got half.

0: coming with me or not. If you were serious, then you've nothing to lose. I'll be back for your decision. In half an hour, gentlemen. Now, you have made up your minds, both of you. You don't want to draw back while there's still time.
1: No, I'm not in the habit of drawing back either of us.
2: No.
0: Very well, then. We'll take a four-wheeler. Cab!
3: Wait, sir.
0: Drive us to the address on this piece of paper.
3: Very good, sir.
0: After you, gentlemen. Well, gentlemen, in the circumstances, you'll appreciate that a certain amount of secrecy is called for until you're actually enrolled in the club. You'll forgive me if I take the precaution of blindfolding you both.
1: Necessary?
0: Yes, I'm afraid it is. You see, gentlemen, this is not a joke.
1: The cab stopped at last in a dark street, and the young man paid it off. He took the bandages off our eyes and invited us to follow him down an alleyway. He knocked at the door. The door was opened, and we were ushered into an entrance hall. The young man left us for a few minutes, and we heard voices. At last, an inner door was opened, and we found ourselves in the presence of the president of the club.
4: Sit down, gentlemen. I'm told you wish to see me.
0: We wish to join your club, sir. The suicide club.
4: Forgive me, gentlemen. You appreciate I have to take precautions. So you wish to join the suicide club. May I ask your reasons?
5: Well, I was a colonel till I was cashiered for cheating at cards.
4: And you, sir?
5: Sure, laziness.
4: Laziness? I guess you must have a better reason than that.
5: No, why should I have? I've lost all my money. Can't be bothered to make any more.
4: If I wasn't so experienced in these things, I should probably turn you both away. As it is, I happen to know that suicide is almost always committed for the most frivolous reasons. Very well, then. If you are prepared to take the oath in the manner prescribed, you will be accepted as members. The oath, I need hardly say, is an oath of secrecy. We're careful to make it binding in the very highest degree. When you have taken the oath, if you're willing to do so, that is, then you'll be enrolled forthwith as members of the Suicide Club.
1: We have bound ourselves on oath to keep the secrets of the Suicide Club. Nothing could be conceived more passive than the obedient promise, or more stringent than the terms to which we had agreed. The man who broke that oath of silence could scarcely have a rag of honor or any of the consolations of religion left to him. We signed the document, but not without a shudder. The president received our entrance money, and without more ado, took us through into the smoking room of the Suicide Club. There we were introduced to our fellow members. This a full muster of the club?
4: Oh, middling. By the way, if you have any money, it's usual to offer champagne.
5: Mm.
4: It keeps up a good spirit, and it's one of my little perquisites.
1: I shall have to leave that to you, I'm afraid, Colonel.
5: Yes, in this, four bottles, with my compliments.
4: Thank you very much. Oh, please make yourselves at home.
1: You looked about us with interest. A few of the other members were much above 30, and one or two were still in their teens. One man interested me intensely. He was probably upwards of 40, but he looked fully 10 years older. I've never seen a man more naturally hideous, nor one more ravaged by his excesses. He was partly paralyzed, and was the only man in the room who shared the composure of the president. I got into conversation with him.
6: So you are newcomers, are you? Well, perhaps I can help to set your minds at rest. I've been coming here regularly for 2 years now.
5: 2 years? But I thought members could only expect to last for a week or so.
6: Ah, yes, but my case is peculiar. I'm not, properly speaking, a suicide at all. Merely an honorary member. I only visit the club once every 2 months or so. My infirmity, you know. And I pay a special rate. Even so, my luck has been quite extraordinary.
1: Your luck? I still don't really understand.
6: Oh, no, of course not. An ordinary member who comes here looking for death, like you, returns every evening till fortune favors him. He can even live on the premises, quite cheaply. The president's company is worth the money in itself.
1: Indeed, I shouldn't have thought it.
6: Oh, but you don't know the man. The drollest fellow. What stories and what cynicism.

0: Take it easy permanently, like yourself.
1: The only permanency, really. So far, I've been graciously spared, but I must go at last. But the president never plays, of course. He shuffles and deals for us and makes all the necessary arrangements. He's been running the club for over 3 years, and not a whisper of suspicion has been aroused. Quite astonishing, when you come to think of it.
0: And he assists the members to commit suicide?
1: Yes, indeed. The whole thing's in his hands. You remember the case last week, the man who was accidentally poisoned in a chemist's
0: shop? I read about it in the papers.
1: Beautifully arranged. Though one of our president's less racy notions. But how simple. And how safe.
0: You mean that man was one of the victims? One of your members?
1: Of course. Nearly every accident which you read about in the papers, in decent society, of course, is arranged for one or other of our members. Ex-members, I
0: suppose. You'll have to forgive me. I'm still in the dark. You say that you've been lucky enough in lasting so long. I thought that the whole idea was to die as quickly as possible.
1: Actually, but as I explained, I'm a special case. To me, the club is a sort of temporal intoxication. If I could stand the excitement, I should come here more often. As it is, I regard this as the ultimate in dissipation. I think I can say I've tried every other sort.
0: I can well believe it, if you'll excuse me saying so.
1: I'm flattered. Some people get their greatest excitement out of love or gambling or crime. To me, there's nothing so exciting as fear. In fact, you can envy me. I'm an utter coward. To such as me, the club offers particular excitement.
0: It does. I'm still in the dark. How is the excitement, as you call it, arranged?
1: Of course, I must tell you how the victim, I think that was your word, how the victim is selected every evening. But not only the victim, the other member who is to act for the club and becomes death's high priest for the occasion.
0: You mean they kill each other?
1: Why, yes. The trouble of committing suicide is removed that way.
0: You mean one of us made a test decision to kill one of the other?
1: Why not? We should merely be doing him a service he requires. Would you refuse to oblige a friend?
0: Well, since you say that the game is interesting and exciting, how is it played?
1: The members sit round the table and the president shuffles and deals the cards, one at a time to each member in turn. The member turns up his cards, and I assure you, the suspense is almost unbearable. Exquisite.
0: Mm-hmm. One of the cards means that the member is to die.
1: Exactly. The Ace of Spades is the card of death.
0: And the card that turns him into a murderer?
1: We prefer to say, appoints him official of the night. That's another ace. The Ace of Clubs.
0: Now I could understand. Only too clearly. The man sitting by himself in the window, his head hanging, hands thrust deep in his trouser pockets, pale and sweating with fear. A wreck in soul and body. I could understand the cynical smile on the face of the president, the only one in the room who had nothing to lose by the game, who charged each man the price of his death or the hire of the killer. At last, we met again the man who had brought us to the club, the young madman of the cream tart. Is this your first night here as a member? I take it that it is.
2: Yes, as I say, quite a few of my friends have been members in the past. That's how I came to hear about it. While they were waiting for their Ace of Spades. You may remember a certain baronet who was crushed to death by a falling wall last month.
0: Yes, I seem to remember him. Was he a member as well?
2: He brought me with him to the door the night of the accident. Nobody outside this room knew what really happened to him. The fellow member who obliged him was drowned in a boating accident the following weekend. I hope to be as fortunate.
0: On your first night? Isn't that rather unlikely?
2: Unlucky at love, you know. Lucky at times. I lay you 5-1 that I draw the ace tonight.
0: I thought you'd spent your last sovereign on cream tart.
2: Oh, I'm sorry, of course I did. Well, wish me luck anyway.
0: Well, I wish you all that you wish yourself.
2: I wish you the same.
3: If it's your pleasure, gentlemen.
2: Well, this will decide it. One way or the other.
0: A pair of folding doors had been thrown open. And the whole room full of men began to pass into the next room. The gaming room itself was similar in every way to the one which we had left, except for the furniture. The center of the room was occupied by a long green table, at the head of which the president seated himself. In front of him was a pack of cards, which he began to shuffle and cut with careful deliberation. 13 members sat down at the table. My friend and I, between the young man and the semi-paralyzed honorary member.
3: Very well, gentlemen. For the benefit of our new members, Each of you must declare the card that's been dealt to him before I deal the card to his neighbor. Is that understood?
0: Yes.
3: Very well, then. I will begin to deal.
4: Fool of heart. Knave of spades. 10 of hearts. Queen of hearts. 3 of clubs. 8 of diamonds.
1: 7 of clubs.
5: Knave of diamonds.
0: Ace of hearts.
4: No.
3: I must ask you to declare your cards, sir.
4: The ace of clubs.
0: Oh, yes, sir. The ace of clubs. The card of the killer had been dealt to the young man of the cream tart. He dropped it on the table, his face whiter than the pasteboard. Then left his place at the table and stumbled back into the smoking room. The excitement around the gaming table was now electric. The killer was known, and somewhere among the remaining 12 was the victim. Hope, fear, envy, and abject terror shone from the watching eyes of the players. Striking contrast to the cynical smile of the dealer.
6: 5 of hearts.
4: King of spades.
5: 4 of diamonds.
0: The card had not been dealt to every member on the table. The president began to deal the second round.
4: 8 of clubs. Queen of spades.
5: 5 of clubs.
4: 6 of diamonds. 7 of spades.
5: King of hearts. 2 of diamonds.
0: And once again, the deal had come round to me. As I turned my card on the table, my heart was pounding in my chest. 10 of hearts. And now it was the turn of my neighbor, the honorary member.
1: Yes, of spades. No, no, I don't want to die. I don't want to die.

0: came to the night was at an end. As we left the room, the president beckoned to the young man of the dream task. The man who had hoped to die was receiving his instructions as official of the night. A friend and I made our escape as quickly as we could. We hailed a hansom cab which took us back to our home and back to some degree of sanity. Next morning, my friend came round to call on me after breakfast.
1: Well, have you seen it? In this morning's paper?
0: No. What? I haven't looked at the papers yet.
1: Then read this.
0: Mr. Bartholomew Malthus, well known in social circles, and Sir Andrew Flan were killed in a fall from the fourth floor window of the former's town residence. It appears that Sir Andrew had offered to assist Mr. Malthus up the stairs to his apartment as the latter was suffering from the effects of a partial stroke. On emerging from the lift, it is thought that Mr. Malthus must have been seized with an attack of giddiness, which caused Sir Andrew to lead into an open window at the end of the corridor. It is thought that one of the gentlemen must then have stumbled and that the other, in trying to save him, was dragged through the window in his turn.
1: The honorary member and the young man with the cream top.
0: So he died after all. Was it murder and suicide? Or murder and accidental death? I wonder.
1: Whatever it was, the world can spare them. Both of them.
0: Yes. And only one thing lacking to make it poetic justice.
1: You mean the president?
0: Yes. The president of the Suicide Club. What is the ultimate fate of those other members of the club? Whether the club is still in existence, or whether the murderer whose brain conceived it came to a violent end in turn, that is something I shall never know. All I know is this, that I never read of a fatal accident in the papers now without wondering whether it was an accident or just one further member of an association of madmen. Madmen whose £40 had been paid to join the Suicide Club.
2: I'm crunching my polo, dear Liza, dear Liza. I'm crunching my polo, dear Liza, crunching.
3: The nicest thing about the mint with the hole is that it's smooth and never crumbles. You can eat polo without other people hearing. Try sucking them, dear Henry.
2: I can't. I've already crunched them all.

0: perfect cough drops.
1: Is that proper farmhouse cheddar?
2: No, I don't think so.
1: What about that?
2: No. It's quite nice, though.
1: Is it? Do you think I might try a piece? I'll have 2 ounces, please.
3: Jacob's, the cream of cream crackers.
4: Inside every Cape plum, there's a nice clean stone asking to be let out. There's a very sweet sound to Cape plums when you have them for afters.
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5: Nougat and caramel golden light. And don't forget the hazelnut
6: Sorry.
5: In every bite.
6: Sorry.
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0: Harry Lilton is a nice young man. Just the sort of person you'd like to invite for a weekend at home. If only the nasty, suspicious police weren't convinced that he's a murderer.
1: Go through it again, Logan.
2: There's nothing to add. Nothing.
1: Who cares? You got time. I'm paid by the police department, so I got time. Let's hear it again.
2: Lieutenant, I don't want to...
1: Go through it again, baby. You might even convince me. How'd you like that?
2: But I know so little. I woke up in this girl's apartment.
1: Hold it, Logan. How'd you get to the apartment?
2: I told you. I don't know. It's all a blank.
1: I wonder if a grand jury will believe you. Go on.
2: Well, I woke up in this apartment. It was a nicely furnished place. I'd been sleeping in a chair.
1: Been there before?
2: Never. I swear it.
1: You don't know how you got there. You've never been there before, but you were sleeping in a chair and Miss Hollister...
2: Is that her name?
1: You wouldn't know, would you? You only killed her.
2: Oh, that's a lie.
1: Okay, okay. Tell it nicely.
2: I walked through the apartment and... Well, I found her. She was lying on the bed.
1: Well, when the doctor got there, she was on the floor.
2: I explained. You know I explained that.
1: Aren't you no better than to move a dead body?
2: I didn't know she was dead, I tell you, but... She was lying there as if she was sleeping.
1: And you've never seen her before, never been there before, and this doll is strangled while you're sleeping in a chair. She's wearing a nightdress, and she was strangled, Logan, strangled.
2: And her name is Hollister?
1: Marion Hollister, as if you didn't know. A rich girl with rich parents, and they have enough pull at City Hall to put you away for life, just for being there. Want to change your story?
2: I can't change it. That's the way it happened.
1: What do you remember immediately before you found yourself in this apartment?
2: The last I remember is getting off a subway train at City Central.
1: Mm-hmm.
2: I was walking up the escalator and... Oh, there was a girl.
1: Oh, there was a girl, was there? You missed that bit out. Where was she?
2: She seemed to be sick. She was leaning against the wall of the station just beyond the escalator and... I think I stopped and asked her if I could help.
1: And you remember nothing more?
2: No, not a thing.
1: This is a highly likely story. Let me tell you, Logan, amnesia has been put forward as a defense in a score of murder cases in the city. It has succeeded twice. Both times with girls so pretty that they'd have got away with it if they'd been caught with a smoking gun in one hand.
2: I can't help it. I'm telling you the truth.
1: Okay. I'm going to put you back in a cell. Maybe you can remember a little more. Officer, take this man away.

0: Larry.
1: Chief, I hate to say this at my time of life, but I have a sneaking feeling this guy, Harry Logan, is telling the truth from the Hollister case.
2: He just happened to get in this apartment where she was killed, and he can't remember a thing.
1: He says he saw a girl in the subway. She was sick, or so he thinks.
2: Or so he thinks.
1: Yeah.
2: Well, how did he get to the apartment? How did he get in?
1: Oh, we don't know yet. But there's something we do know. Logan's hands don't fit the prints on the Hollister girl's neck. She was strangled by a much larger man.
2: I tell you what, Carly.
1: Hmm?
2: If you can't tie this guy Logan in with a kill, let him run for a while and we can find out how he goes. Have him followed. None of it makes sense, none of it. How did he get into that apartment?
1: Well, maybe, Chief, if we follow him long enough, we'll find out.
2: Have you asked him to identify the body?
1: No, but we'll do that before we turn him loose. Maybe we can learn something from his reaction.

0: In here, Logan.
1: Is this the morgue? That's not the art museum.
0: Over here.
1: Now, did you ever see her before?
2: What? It's horrible.
0: Yeah, I'm inclined to agree with you. I asked her if you'd ever seen her before.
2: No, never. Not to my knowledge.
1: Sure?
2: Sure as I can be. Lieutenant Crowley, this is like a nightmare.
0: Okay, son, come upstairs to my office. I'm going to show you pictures of how she was when she was still alive.
1: Well, recognize her?
2: No, I'm sorry to say I don't.
0: Was she the woman in the subway?
2: I don't know. You know how it is there, all docks and lights. I just don't know.
0: Now, don't worry then. Maybe we'll discover something. You're in the clear, son. Just go on your way.
2: What? Why? Thanks. I don't understand what happened. I don't understand at all. It's a mystery to me.
0: Yeah, me too, son. Maybe one of those cases nobody can ever explain. We'll see. Yeah, we'll see.

0: Give me a beer and a sandwich.
1: Coming up, buddy.
0: Thanks. Send it over to the table there.
2: Hello?
0: Beat it, sister.
2: I only wanted to thank you for what you did for me that night in the subway.
0: In the subway?
2: Yeah. I fainted and you helped me.
0: Who are you?
2: My name doesn't matter.
0: Sit down. Have a drink.
2: Not now, thank you.
0: The hat's hiding your face. I don't recognize you.
2: I'll take it off. Hey, is that better?
0: But you're Marion Hollister.
2: Why not?
0: Why not?
1: You're a sandwich, 80 cents.
0: The girl here. Where did you go?
1: What girl? I don't see no girl, mister.
0: Lieutenant Carly, I know you think I'm crazy, but this is on the level. I saw her. I spoke to her.
3: Marion Hollister is being buried today.
0: How did you identify her?
3: Her father made the identification, but we checked her fingerprints. They're on record. She knocked a guy over with her car 3 years back, got away with a rap, although I think she should have gone to jail. Now, just take it easy, son.
0: But what happened then?
3: Oh, you've been under a bad strain, boy. Been in jail, accused of murder. Well, you got a dream or a hallucination or something, that's all.
0: Well, somebody was impersonating her. She was exactly like her photograph.
3: Just take it easy, son. Where was this bar you were at?
0: Murphy's on the corner of Main and 60th.
3: Oh, I can't see a girl like Marion Hollister going in a place like that. Now, we're busy on the case. I'll talk to the bartender later. Just you go home and relax.
0: But it was her. I tell you, it was her. And if you aren't going to do anything about it, then I will.

0: Here.
1: Yes, sir.
0: Bottle of the shield.
2: Okay, have a drink on the house. Beer?
0: I'm not a cheap cop.
2: Scotch, then?
0: I don't want a drink.
2: What is this, mister? Hold up. Oh, I get it. I pay you or you raid the place. Yeah, well, business is lousy. The most I could go is $50.
3: Look, I want information. A guy named Logan was in here the other night.
2: Yeah, that's right.
3: How do you know his name's Logan?
2: Right. One of the reporters. One of the newsmen.
3: You served him a beer at his table. There was a dame with him.
2: I never saw a dame.
3: You sure?
2: Sure, I'm sure.
3: Get your jacket, Buster. I'm taking you in.
2: Say, what is
3: just
2: it?
3: Just for questioning. Are you coming quietly or in two pieces?
2: Oh, I'll come quiet. Cops. You can't win with cops.

0: Mr. Parmenter?
1: That's me, son.
0: You're the crime editor of the Banner?
1: Yeah. I know your face. You're the guy that was picked up as a suspect in the Hollister case. Then you were released. I'm sorry. You were yesterday's dude.
0: I want to know something about Marion Hollister. What kind of a woman she was?
1: Yeah. Come in my office. Take a seat. You got anything to tell me we don't know?
0: What kind of person was she, the Hollister girl?
1: Well, between you and me, strictly a hot rod. A poor little rich girl.
0: Could you be more specific?
1: Oh, I'd lose my job. Her dad owns half this city and half this newspaper. Now, look. She lived for the kicks, drink or drugs or anything else. It was all the same to sweet little Marion.
0: She didn't look that kind of girl.
1: Oh, so you did see her?
0: Only her picture.
1: She was arrested once for driving stinking drunk, and she killed a guy. Her old man even sprung her on that one. She had a sweet face. No heart.
0: Was there anywhere specific that she used to frequent?
1: Fellini's gambling club on the east side. Duke Fellini was said to be her special boyfriend, but don't quote me. Say, what is it anyway?
0: Well, it's only that I saw her ghost. I'll let you know if I hear anything.

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don't think Logan believes in ghosts. Do you? But after all, he saw the girl dead. The fingerprints checked. The fingerprints don't lie. But ghosts do. They lie uneasily in their graves.

0: This Fellini's club?
1: Sure.
0: Where's Fellini?
1: Not here. We're closed.
0: Where does Fellini live?
1: How should I know?
0: I'm a friend of his.
1: Who cares?
0: How much?
1: $50.
0: I'll spring a 10 spot.
1: Hand it over.
0: There. Now talk.
1: 13 Wilshire Chamber. That's an unlucky number.
0: What do you know? Wasn't even locked.

0: Carly? Give me Lieutenant Carly. Hello, Carly? I'm in the apartment of Carlo Fellini at 13 Wilkshire Chambers. Come over quick. Fellini's dead.
1: Okay, but in future you don't play cops and robbers, Logan. That's my job.
0: How did he die?
1: Shot about 3 days back. Know the guy?
0: Of course not.
1: You don't know anybody, do you?
0: No. No, I don't know anybody.
2: Beats me. No kidding. Oh, police have identified her by a print. You say you saw her. Or her ghost.
0: And now they find Fellini dead.
2: Mm-hmm. Well, let's go down to the library. Check everything we've got on this barrel. Here we are. This is the driving case, just like I said. Oh, here's an item, though.
0: Have you found something?
2: That's probably nothing. It's just an item about her personal maid being arrested for possessing drugs. Released in the custody of Miss Hollister. And there's a note to say the maid appeared in court in a mink coat and crocodile shoes.
0: Suppose the maid is posing as her. Now she's dead.
2: Why should she do that?
0: Well, how do I know? Have you got the maid's home address?
2: Oh, for you, anything. Here it is. Seven Links Boulevard. That's on Konotsky in the Sticks.
0: Thanks.
2: Her name is Ellis, Mary Ellis.
0: Well,
2: thanks for the Fellini story. Let's know if you come across anything.
0: Right. I owe you that much. Perhaps you've laid a ghost for me.

0: What do you want?
1: I want to discover the whereabouts of Miss Mary Ellis. I understand she is about to inherit some money under Miss Hollis's will.
0: I don't like him, me. Marion wouldn't have left Mary a red cent. Mary was fired long since. What is it, Seth?
1: No, not that. Is Mary Ellis here?
0: You're looking at her. Come in.
1: Thanks.
0: Now then, what is it?
1: You look rather like Marion Hollister, don't you?
0: I bet.
1: Where's the mink coat?
0: Down to the pawn shop. What's it to you?
1: Mary, who killed Carlo Fellini?
0: Oh, is that rat dead? God wouldn't.
1: I think Mary Hollister killed him, don't you? Then she was killed herself by one of Fellini's gangsters. And you've been impersonating her for some reason. Now, why?
0: Oh, go fry an egg.
1: Would you rather tell me or the police?
0: What's the diff? I don't know a thing about it. I got nothing to hide.
1: I'm going home now. If you want me, my telephone number is Chenault 337. Make a note of it.
0: I'll write it on the Hudson Road and forget it.
1: That might be your hard luck. I live at the Harvey Hotel, room 61. That's in Mesa.
0: I don't care if it's in the Bronx.
1: Someday you may just care. Someday you may wake up dead, the way Mary Hollister did. Now you just think about it.
0: I'll give you 2 seconds consideration. Now beat it.
1: Thanks. For nothing.
0: You can see yourself out, but don't scratch the woodwork.

0: Logan here, room 61.
1: This is Marion Hollister, Mr. Logan.
0: I don't know what the game is, honey, but Marion Hollister is dead. And I don't believe in ghosts.
1: Don't you, honey? Perhaps you should.
0: Whoever you are, what do you want?
1: To talk to you. Come over to the apartment. Where are you from?
0: Sure. Sure. And I'll bring the police with me.
1: Oh, I wouldn't do that, darling, if I were you.
0: Why not?
1: Because they wouldn't find anything there. Are you coming?
0: Okay. I'll be along.
1: I'll leave the door at the latch.
0: I'll be seeing you. Police, give me Lieutenant Carley. Hello, Carley. I just wanted to tell you that I've got a date with a dead woman.

0: my throat, mister.
1: Thanks. Anybody there? Where are you, Marion? Where are you?
2: I'm here, darling.
1: Where?
2: There I was before.
1: No.
2: Don't you like me?
1: The same black negligee, the bruises?
2: Darling, I want you to forget me. Please. I can't rest while this goes on. Please let me sleep in peace.
3: Come on, boy. Come on.
1: Where's the light switch?
3: Huh?
1: Oh, here. She was here.
3: Huh?
1: I tell you, she was here. Just like it was that night. She was here and she was dead.
3: Look, I don't know what this is all about, but I'm going to find out, Sergeant Wells.
4: Yes, sir.
3: Search this place, find out how that woman escaped.
4: I'll take you.
0: Logan, if this is all a figment of your imagination, there'll be trouble. I'm warning you.
1: I don't know anymore. I just don't know. Maybe I'm going mad.
3: Now go back to your hotel, Logan. Keep off the streets. You may be in danger.
1: I'm in danger. What's going on in my mind?

0: Hey, what is this? What are you doing here?
1: Don't you like me? Even a little?
0: You're real. You want a ghost?
1: No. I'm not a ghost, Logan. I'm Marion Hollis.
0: Well, that's impossible, and you know it.
1: I was Mary Ellis, too.
2: See yourself out and don't scratch the paintwork.
0: But the Hollister girl's fingerprints were checked.
1: Oh, surely. But you see, I was on a drunken driving charge. My maid looks a lot like I do. That's why I chose her. She could always give me an alibi. Well, I paid her well to stand in for me. It was her fingerprints they took, not mine.
0: Then the real Mary Ellis was the dead girl in your apartment.
1: That's right. My money comes from my dad. When I went to Fellini's place, Mary ain't seen around with me. I'd been forbidden to visit Fellini. Poor Carl. I killed him. I killed him with this gun.
0: Put that thing away.
1: I shot Carlo because he was through with me. All he ever wanted was money and more money. He called me names that night. Carlo has a brother. Carlo's brother had big hands. Poor Mary Ellis. She did look like me.
0: Give yourself up. If you explain it...
1: No, it won't help, no. I was going home by subway and I suddenly felt fainter. After all, I'd just shot Carlo. You wanted to help me and that was all. But I couldn't let you give evidence later that you'd seen me. That would have placed me too near the Fellini place.
0: What happened to me?
1: I asked you to take me home. Then I rang a certain doctor I know. He just hypnotized you, that's all. Told you to forget and sleep. Logan, if I'd have gone into my bedroom, I'd have seen Mary Ellis dead. I didn't. Not till later. Then I couldn't move you, and I had to leave you there.
0: And now?
1: I tried to make you think I was my own ghost and shake you off the trail. I made up as Mary Ellis in case the police went to question her. They didn't. You turned up. But you didn't really believe in ghosts, did you?
0: I began to, at the end. How did you get out of the bedroom?
1: Oh, I just slipped past the police in the dark. Well, I decided to shoot myself, but the game isn't played out yet. It might be easier to shoot you.
0: You're only making it harder for yourself. You know that. I don't think there's too much to you for shooting a rat like Fellini.
1: Sorry, Logan. You were good to me. You liked me, even. But I'm rotten, and I always was, and I'm going to do the selfish thing to the end.
0: Put it down!
3: Yeah, put it down, Miss Hollister. You see, Logan's been close to her level since we let him out of jail.
1: Well, here goes nothing.
0: Grab her! Go!
1: Rat! He stopped me doing the only decent thing I ever tried in my whole life.
2: I hate you. I hate everybody.
0: 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Everything does. 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

0: The Prayer Rug of Nana Sahib. A story of freelance diplomacy, intrigue, and mystery in the Far East. K.C. Smith and Ali, operatives of the Ghost Corps, are captured by Nepalese hillmen while on the track of a curious prayer rug stolen from K.C. by Ram Das, high priest of the forbidden city of Kundra. Through a vent in their dungeon wall, they overhear Ram Das plotting to poison the sacred bowl from which Lakshmini, Rani of Kundra, drinks before passing judgment of death upon strangers entering unbidden into her domain. K.C. forecasts Lakshmini's death and agrees to tell her how she may avert it, providing she will spare his life and Ali's. When the superstitiously religious Rani agrees, K.C. indicates the pet hunting leopard lying on a cushioned bench beside her and suggests that it be permitted to drink from the sacred bowl. The Rani presents the presumably poisoned bowl to the animal. The cheetah drinks and quietly lies down in its accustomed place. Lakshmini looks questioningly at K.C.
1: Watch, Lakshmini. My forecast cannot be wrong.
2: But the beast drank kasi and nothing has happened. Is it possible that the accomplice of Ram Das failed in carrying out the high priest's orders?
3: If he did, make your peace with Allah, my friend.
2: Perhaps the poison has no effect upon animals.
3: Either way, the effect on us will be the same. We'll be lucky if we see another sunrise.
2: Hey, cheetah, Kasi. Look. It is dead.
1: Is the proof sufficient, Lakshmini?
4: Oh, the proof.
1: The cheetah is dead. Poisoned. Had Lakshmini drunk from the sacred bowl, she would now be lying in its place.
4: The cheetah dead. The forecast is true. Poison.
1: Yes, Lakshmini. Poison.
4: I would speak with the Sahib alone, Ram Das. Clear the chamber. Ram Das. Das here? Where is the high priest? I do not see him. Clear the chamber, Dola Rao. Then find Ram Das and bring him to me. Go. How are you named, Sahib?
1: Smith, Lakshmini. K.C. Smith.
4: K.C. Smith. Come, K.C. Sahib. Sit here beside me. Now, tell me, by what trick did you know the drink was poisoned?
1: There was no trick, Lakshmini. The walls of our dungeon spoke, and I gave heed.
4: Truly, you are a great adept, and not alone in your country. You have saved my life, Sahib.
1: And it now remains for Lakshmini to save ours.
4: No harm shall ever come to you or yours within the domain of Lakshmini.
5: Lakshmini, the high priest is not within the city. The guard at the outer gates reports that he rode hurriedly away a few moments since with an escort of 20 rifles.
4: Well, whither does he ride? And why?
5: Mayhap the Sahib there can enlighten us.
4: Come, Sahib. Since you be forecaster of the future, explain.
1: Ram Das was the instigator of the plot to poison you, Lakshmini, for the purpose of succeeding you on the throne of Kundra.
4: How do you know this, Sahib?
1: Through a vent in the wall of our prison, I overheard the details and recognized his voice. You see, Lakshmini, although Ram Das told you he went only to Kathmandu, he went farther. I saw him first in Cairo at the rug market.
4: Then it was he who lied.
1: It was. I bought the rug and he stole it from me. Muhammad Ali here and I followed. Somehow Ram Das had found out the secret of the prayer rug.
2: Further, Lakshmini, Ram Das, as high priest of Kundra, would have become Raja at your death, since you have no heirs. The treasure would in that event be his.
1: In any event, Ali, that's the way he figured it. If the Rani did not die, he very likely planned to find the treasure at the first opportunity and leave the country with it. Lakshmini, if his plot to poison you had succeeded, he could get the treasure at his leisure.
4: Ram Das, my trusted advisor, a murderer.
5: And a thief, Lakshmini.
4: It was his father who stole a rug from us many years ago. He was then high priest. In order to redeem the soul of his father from the house of Shaitan, The son took an oath to restore the rug to me.
5: Perhaps it was not merely the redemption of his father's soul that influenced the oath.
4: Perhaps not. Do you, Sahib, know the legend of Nana Sahib, Sprayer Rug?
1: I have heard it.
4: And do you believe the legendary rug and the one stolen from you are the same?
1: I'm quite positive.
4: You would recognize the stolen rug?
1: Ali or I would know if it were the rug I bought at once.
4: Go, Dalarao. Seek in Ramda's quarters. See if there is such a rug.
5: Hearing and obey.
4: Would the Sahib search for and keep the treasure the rug conceals if he found it?
1: Though I'm not a rich man, I don't need or want the treasure. But I'd like to find it and restore it to its rightful owner, yourself.
4: How do you know that I am the rightful owner?
1: Isn't it rumored that Lakshmini is the granddaughter of Nana Sahib?
4: And the rumor is true. Then you would help me find this treasure without thought of reward?
1: Of course.
4: And Muhammad Ali?
2: Ali has no further interest in the treasure if found than has his friend the Sahib.
5: No rug can be found in the quarters of Ram Dass, Lakshmini. I have searched. However, I found the dead body of Azam.
4: Azam? A priest?
5: With a knife in his back.
2: Azam. That was the name of Ram Dass' co-conspirator, Kasi.
1: Right. The man Ram Dass ordered to poison your drink, Lakshmini. He probably killed him to close his mouth.
5: Or so there would be none with whom to share the treasure, Sahib.
2: But if Ram Dass brought the rug to Kundra with him, and neither he nor the rug can be found...
1: Lakshmini, I'd lose no time in following Ram Dass if you want the treasure. He knows where it's hidden and is probably even now on his way to dig it up.
4: What says my chief of rifles?
5: I agree with the Sahib. We must follow at once.
4: Go then. Prepare an escort of 50 rifles. We ride at sunrise.
5: At sunrise? And if the spot for which Ram Dass and his followers ride is near...
4: We will not have a time
1: One moment, Lakshmini. This time I agree with Dolo Rao. Sunrise will be too late.
4: Then you counsel...
1: That we take Dolo Rao's advice and follow at once. But you, Lakshmini, are not riding with us.
4: I ride with my rifle.
5: No, a woman would be useless and in the way.
4: You speak thus to your Rani? You allow yourself liberties?
5: I allow myself liberties, Lakshmini, because I am an old man. An old man who held you in his arms when you were a child.
4: Nevertheless, do not forget that I am your Rani.
5: And because I gave my sacred vow to your sainted father and mother to protect you with my life as long as I live.
4: Forgive me, old friend.
5: Tis forgotten. Remember, Lakshmini, there be none to take thy place when thy time comes to ascend into the arms of Vishnu.
4: Then none could rule more wisely than Dolo Rao. The new high priest of Kundra.
5: Nay, I want none of it. I am a warrior, not a holy man.
4: But you must accept. As the high priest, according to our laws, becomes chief advisor to the Rani and Raja in case I die without heirs.
5: So be it. Until I have found you a suitable husband.
4: Good. Then see to it that my mount is made ready with the others. And I shall ride with you.
5: Tricked by Rama. Sahib, thou art indeed a fortunate man to be thine own master. Go then. Prepare for the ride. Muhammad Ali and the Sahib will accompany me. Come, Sahib, Ali. We join the men of Kundra in the courtyard where your weapons will be restored to you.
2: And you intend to take the Rani on this ride, Dorao, my friend?
5: Of necessity, yes. If we took every man and horse in Kundra, she would follow alone and on foot.
1: You're a strange man, Dolo Rao. I can't understand why you played Ram Dass' game in Kathmandu and on the trail. You change your tactics and allegiance very easily.
5: Never have I placed trust in Ram Dass. I felt certain that there was more behind his determination to restore Nana Sahib's rug to Lakshmini than met the eye. I played his game and bided my time until you, Sahib, gave cause for action.
1: I?
5: Had you not entered the game, we would never have known that Ram Dass, the traitorous dog, had found the rug and learned its secret. And Lakshmini, who is like a daughter to me, would even now be lying up there in her chamber in the embrace of death. For that alone, Smith Sahib, thou hast a friend in Dola Rao for life.
1: I see. I haven't forgotten the advice you gave me that night in the car at Kathmandu.
5: It was good advice, Sahib, and well meant.
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4: I am ready, Dola Rao. 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
2: I came across Mr. Kipling in a meadow by the church. If I've painted that spire once, he said, I've painted it a dozen times. He offered me an apple pie. An artist needs inspiration, he explained. Golden shortcrust pastry, delicious apple filling, and just the right amount of sugar sprinkled on top. But then, when it comes to the little details, Mr. Kipling does have an exceedingly good eye.
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0: Good evening, friends of the inner sanctum. This is, of course, Raymond, your host. Please come in, won't you? Make yourself comfortable in a gloomy corner. We had intended to have a real surprise for you tonight. Instead of myself, we were going to have a guest ghost to act as host. But, unfortunately, this real ghost caught pneumonia, and he's in a very grave condition. The doctors have given up all hope. He's, going to become alive.
1: Well, Mr. Raymond, I must admit, I'm glad that that ghost couldn't come.
0: Hmm?
1: It's difficult enough to talk to you. But heavens, I wouldn't know what to say to a ghost.
0: Oh, well, that's simple, Mary. All you have to do is find out whether it's a he-ghost or a she-ghost.
1: And if it's a she?
0: Oh, well, then you compliment her on her appearance. You say, darling, what a divine sheet you're wearing.
1: That's right, Mr. Raymond.
0: Hmm.
1: The ladies are always interested in something new to wear.
2: Hmm.
1: And right now, I'm going to tell them about something they'll all want. It's a lovely piece of jewelry, a real sterling silver medallion about an inch in diameter. It's the kind of jewelry you find at those smart shops on Fifth Avenue in New York. But the only way you can get it is from Lipton's. The medallion is decorated with a Chinese inscription, and it's hung on a narrow black rayon satin ribbon. That's the height of fashion this year, you know. And here's how you get the medallion. Just send 25 cents and the box top from a package of Lipton's, the tea with the brisk flavor, to the Lipton Tea People, Box 92, New York City. Yes, that's Box 92 in New York City.
0: And now it's time to begin. Our story is called The Black

0: art. It's an original tale by Milton Lewis, and our star tonight is that glamorous motion picture star, Simone Simone, who'll play the role of Claudine. So, gather close and get ready to hear a sweet little tale that'll make you wake up screaming for at least the next 2 weeks. You all set? Now remember, if you don't want your hair to stand on end, get someone to sit on your head. Okay? All right, now, let's hear Larry Gifford tell you his story in his own words.
1: Wish I never heard that scream. I wish I never saw a body lying there. Blood all over the room. The knife on the floor near her throat. I'll never forget it. I'll never forget how I picked up the knife. I'll never forget the sweat that came creeping out all over me when I heard the door slam.
2: Stand where you are. You make a move, I'll blow your head off.
1: Don't shoot, copper.
2: Drop that knife.
1: Okay.
2: What's your name?
1: Larry. Larry Gifford. Look, I'm from Chicago.
2: Stranger, huh?
1: Yeah, what of it?
2: What's her name?
1: Her? I don't know. I never saw her before. Look, you don't have to frisk me. I haven't got a gun.
2: Shut up.
1: Listen, I know it looks bad, but you see, my room's downstairs. I heard a scream, and I... Give me back that wallet.
2: Your hands up. Roll papers.
1: What of it? So I'm an ex-con, so what?
2: You don't know her, huh?
1: No, I don't. What have you got there?
2: Just a picture I found in your wallet, mister. Picture of her. To Larry, with all my love, Nancy. Reckon you forgot about this, huh?
1: Yeah, but look, I didn't kill her. Shut up.
2: Reckoning I heard that scream and came up here. Hold out your hands.
1: Sure. You can have them.
3: Come back here! Come back!
1: I didn't get far. The crowd in the streets nabbed me. They got it when I heard the shots and the scream. I was dumped in jail. Now, this was a little burg in the bayou country not far from New Orleans. I was the biggest thing that hit the town since Ripley's Believe It or Not. For them jerks, my trial was a bigger show than Carmen Miranda and Gypsy Rose Lee doing a trapeze act. In no time at all, they sentenced me to be hung. It was the night before they were going to take me to the state pen for the necktie party. I was sleeping, dreaming I was in Africa. They were beating them drums, tom-toms. Suddenly I woke up. Moonlight was shining through the bars of my cell. I listened. Someone was beating like a tom-tom on the wall of my jail. Who is it? Who's doing that?
4: Larry Gifford.
1: Yeah, that's me. Were you beating on the wall?
4: Yes. I'm under your cell window.
1: What do you want?
4: Drop one end of your tie through the bars.
1: Okay. There.
4: I've got it.
1: What are you doing?
4: Pull up your tie.
1: Okay.
4: Got it?
1: A gun. Yeah, I got it.
4: Good luck. Goodbye.
1: Thanks, baby. Whoever you are.
5: What's going on there, Gifford?
1: Nothing. Why?
5: I heard talking.
1: Oh, I was talking in my sleep.
5: You never done that before.
1: I never was going to be hung before.
5: What's you holding there?
1: Come here, I'll show you.
5: What's that? A gun.
1: Yeah, and it's got enough bullets to fill your head with lead.
5: Go there.
1: Open that door. Open it or I'll give it to you between the eyes. Go on.
5: Don't shoot.
1: Okay, now I'll take your gun. Give me those keys. See how you like it in there for a while. So long.
5: Stop him! Prisoner escape! Let me out! Prisoner escape!

0: Blue Bottle Bar. Someone told me it was a good joint where they don't ask any questions. It was. I had a few drinks. I was leaning on the bar, looking at a paper.
1: How are you drinking?
0: Scotch.
1: Buy me one.
0: I gave her the once over. I know something about dames, and she was dynamite with class. She was something.
1: Well?
0: Set up another, Charlie.
1: Cigarette?
0: Yeah.
1: Thank you.
0: It's a nice cigarette holder. Must cost at least a C.
1: You know a lot, don't you?
0: Enough. I know you.
1: Do you?
0: Sure. There's something about... Wait a second. Here. Here in this evening's paper, your picture.
1: Oh, it's not a very good picture, is it?
0: After seeing you, no. Claudine Lucerne. Recently returned from France. Elected head of art committee. Miss Lucerne, member of one of New Orleans' oldest and wealthiest families.
1: I've read it. Turn the page.
0: Why?
1: I want to show you something.
0: Okay.
1: There. Larry Gifford of Chicago, wanted for murder, is thought by police after sensational Jane Blair.
0: I do not read anymore.
1: Why?
0: I feel something against your side.
1: Yes.
0: It's a gun. I'm holding it in my pocket.
1: Don't be afraid. I won't give you away. Got a light?
0: Yeah. What do you want?
1: Listen to that music.
0: That tapping.
1: What about it?
0: The way you're tapping your cigarette holder against your glass.
1: I'm just keeping time to the music.
0: I heard that tapping before. Yeah, sure, in the cell. And I heard your voice before.
1: Did you?
0: You gave me the gun.
1: Shh, stop, let me hear you.
0: What's this all about?
1: You'll find out. Relax.
0: I can't. I guess I had a few too many. My head, I feel like I'm spinning around, getting dizzy. Two green eyes, pink with blood around the edges, looked at me out of a queer furry head. It was the head of a bat. It smiled. It had sharp little bat teeth that had pink on them. There was an ache in my throat. I looked again. It wasn't a bat's face. It was hers. Claudine's. I was dreaming.
1: Larry?
0: Oh, well, where am I?
1: My suite at the hotel.
0: Oh, how'd I get here?
1: You passed out at the Blue Bottle. I brought you here.
0: When?
1: 2 hours ago.
0: Oh, I must have been sleeping. I had the queerest dream. I thought...
1: What's the matter?
0: My throat. That pain, like a knife. Those green eyes of yours. That red mouth. Those white teeth. Look, we're going to have a showdown right now. I'm... Where's my gun?
1: I took it.
0: Look, what do you want with me?
1: Nothing you don't want to do yourself.
0: Don't talk in riddles.
1: Have you ever been in love?
0: Sure, dames are always falling for me. Why?
1: Well, I guess that's what happened to me.
0: Are you kidding?
1: No. Do you think I'd get you out of jail if I were?
0: But I never saw you before.
1: I saw you at the trial. That's where it happened.
0: Oh, how can a dame like you go for a guy like me?
1: I don't know. But it happened.
0: I don't believe it.
1: I'm sorry.
0: Come here.
1: Yes?
0: I'm going to kiss you, baby.
1: Larry. Oh, Larry.
0: Yeah, it's a funny thing to do. Kiss a guy on the neck. Better wipe that lipstick off. Hey,
1: what's the matter?
0: My handkerchief, that ain't lip rouge on my neck, it's blood.
1: No, you're making a mistake.
0: My neck's bleeding. What kind of a dame are you, anyway? I'm getting out.
1: No, don't. If you go, I'll tell him who you are.
0: Oh, you Will.
1: Yes, and I... Oh!
0: You won't tell him for a while, baby. Marguerite's joint in the old city of New Orleans was just the place. She'd never find me in that dump. Nobody'd ever find you there. I got a room. I went to sleep. I was safe. Then I heard it again. That same rhythm. It woke me up. I heard it, but I couldn't believe it. How could she know I was here? Or was it her? There was nobody in the room. I opened the door. Nobody outside. I slammed it. The beating stopped. I turned around. I was looking into the muzzle of a gun.
1: Sit down, Larry.
0: How'd you get here?
1: My Grady ran to the room next to you. There's a connecting door.
0: What's the idea of the gun?
1: Can't you guess?
0: You're going to kill me?
1: Maybe.
0: Well, you're going to a lot of trouble to bump off a guy who's going to be hung anyway.
1: Do you want to die?
0: No.
1: There is a way you can live.
0: How?
1: By coming with me.
0: Yeah? What else have I got to do?
1: Marry me.
0: You're out of your head.
1: You hate me?
0: No, I don't. I don't hate you. I'm scared of you. Yeah, I've never been scared of anybody the way I'm scared of you.
1: Scared enough to do as I say?
0: Maybe.
1: I had hoped you would love me.
0: Maybe I do.
1: You're lying.
0: No, baby.
1: It's no use.
0: Look, what are you going to do?
1: Kill you?
0: No, put the gun down. Give me a break. Don't.

0: Man, that Claudine's a kid of her words. When she tells someone she's gonna kill him, she does it. She'd make a wonderful wife for some Frankenstein monster. She's attractive, a good killer, and she has a well-developed taste for blood. Hey, why should I hand her over to some other guy? She's just a gal for me. Oh,
1: nonsense, Mr. Raymond.
0: Why, Mary Bennett, I believe you're jealous.
1: I am not.
0: Yes, you are. You're thinking what a handsome couple you and I would make, strolling down the avenue, me dressed in a shroud, and you wearing your new sterling silver medallion.
1: Now, don't you go making fun of my lovely medallion, because I want all the ladies to send in for one. I know they're going to enjoy wearing it, because it's made of solid sterling silver, and it's really a fine piece of jewelry. Besides, there's a true story behind this medallion, an inspiring story. It seems that the original was given to an American flyer by Chinese guerrillas who rescued him after he'd bailed out over enemy territory. The flyer was told that the Chinese characters on the medallion would identify him and bring him safely through the lines. Well, he did get through, and only then did he learn that the medallion said, "Good luck," in Chinese. Now, there's a story to tell your friends. And to get this good luck charm, just like the one the flyer carried, all you have to do is send 25 cents and the box top from a package of Lipton's, the tea with the brisk flavor, to the Lipton Tea People, Box 92. That's Box 92, New York City.
0: Now, let's get back to our star, Simone Simone, who seems to be making life hard for a guy named Larry. The last time we looked in, she had just shot him. But I've got a tip that that's only the beginning of his troubles. How about it, Larry? What happened then?
2: I went down in a heap when she fired. The bullets caught me in the thigh. I lay there. I made out like I was dead.
1: Larry.
2: She fell for it. She bent over me. The gun in her hand.
1: Larry, are you...
2: Oh! Take it easy, kid.
1: Let go of my hand.
2: Not till I get that gun.
1: Let go. Let go.
2: Get that gun up. I have to break your arm.
1: No, don't. Oh.
2: Okay. I've got it now. You shot me in the leg, but I'm still strong enough to get rid of you.
1: Larry.
2: I'm no angel, baby, but you're worse. Here's something I heard about, but I never believed. How'd you know I'd be here? How'd you know I'd be in the blue bottle? Go on, answer me.
1: I've got nothing to tell you.
2: Oh, you don't have to. It was magic. Black magic. Somebody nobody'd believe if I ever told them. There's only one thing to do with you.
1: Yes?
2: Kill you. But I ain't taking any chances like you did with me. When I kill you, you're going to stay dead. Those tom-toms are going to stop forever.
1: You think so, Larry?
2: I know it. Come here.
1: Larry,
2: shut up.
1: No!
2: I knocked her out cold. She lay on the floor. I put the muzzle of the gun to her temple. She was so beautiful, it made you shiver. I pulled the trigger. I looked. What I saw nearly made me pass out. A little blue vein on her temple was beating. There wasn't a scratch on her. A little curl of red hair was twisted around her ear. Was I seeing things? I aimed the gun at her heart. Nothing. Not a speck of blood. I stuck the muzzle between her eyes. Shot till the gun clicked empty. I looked. The white skin on her face looked more beautiful than ever. I had to get away. Out of the same city where she was, out of the same state, the same world. I let out for the open country, to the bayous on the river back in New Orleans. My wounds festered as I dragged myself through the swamps, and I got a fever. It was like a nightmare. In my head, I kept hearing those tom-toms. I couldn't take a train or a bus or go to a doctor. I'd be caught. One night I saw a big house shining in the moonlight. I decided to take a chance. I knocked at the door.
1: What is it?
2: Sorry, miss. I was hunting. I had an accident in my leg.
1: Oh.
2: If you let me come in and call a doctor, I'd be very grateful.
1: You don't want to come into this house.
2: Can't you see I need help?
1: You'll never be helped here. There's nothing good here, only evil and fear. So go away, please. I'm warning you. Go away before my sister comes out.
2: What's the matter with you? Don't you see I can hardly move?
1: Go away while you still have the strength to crawl away. Now, believe me.
3: Tell Mr. Gifford to come in and close the door, Cassie.
2: That voice.
1: That's my sister.
2: It's your sister.
1: Claudine Lassan.
3: Good evening, Larry. I was wondering when you'd get here.
1: You know him?
3: Yes. Mr. Gifford and I are old friends.
1: Friends. How can you have a friend?
3: Now, Cassie.
1: She's someone like you.
3: You mustn't mind her, Larry. Cassie isn't quite well.
1: I don't know who you are, Mr. Gifford, but I do know that she's brought you here to kill me.
3: Cassie?
1: I knew it would happen on a night like this when the moon was full. She's been preparing for it for months. I've told everyone about it, but no one will believe me. I've told them again and again, and they say I'm insane. They think I've lost my mind. But she is going to murder me tonight while the moon is full. She's going to murder me. She...
3: Oh. Go to your room, Cassie, immediately.
2: Yes, I'll go. How did you get here?
3: I live here. Come, Larry. You must know by this time that you can't fight me.
2: Yes, I thought I'd never see you again. I'm not well. I've got a fever. Hey, that tom-tom beating in my brain. I can't stop it. It's getting louder and louder. I blacked out. When I opened my eyes again, I was in a soft bed with clean sheets. Someone had dressed my wounds. The moonlight came into my room like a living yellow ghost. Then I heard it. Just like the one Nancy made when she was killed. I limped out of bed, went to the room next door. It was Kathy on the floor, murdered. The knife was still in her neck. Then I heard it again. The tom-tom. Queer sounding this time. I felt myself beginning to sway to the rhythm like a dancer. Then I did something I couldn't stop myself from doing. I put my hands down, drew out the knife. I wiped my bloody hand on my shirt. Suddenly I looked up. She was there. Claudine.
3: Drop the knife, Larry.
2: What? What have you got in your hands?
3: These came from the skeleton of someone who was once alive.
2: You're not a woman. You're a devil. I'm going to...
3: Don't come any closer, Larry. I don't want to kill you just yet.
2: Just yet? So we're close to the payoff.
3: Yes. You're trembling, Larry.
2: Who are you?
3: There's no reason why I cannot tell you now. You don't believe, do you, that there are unseen powers that can be controlled by someone who knows how?
2: I can believe anything about you.
3: Thank you, Larry. Your heart is pounding like a throbbing drum, isn't it, Larry? You can feel death close, can't you?
2: What have you got to say to me?
3: I'm going to tell you a story, Larry. The story of a child who was brought up on this estate by a strange old woman, a conjure woman. In her head were all the black arts of the world. She taught me.
2: Why are you telling me this?
3: It amuses me to watch you, a murderer, helpless and terrified. So terrified you can hardly breathe. I find it very exciting.
2: Then it was blood I found on my handkerchief.
3: Yes. It is one of the ways to gain complete power over a person.
2: And a tom-tom.
3: Another spell to make you do what I want.
2: And the murder of your sister? You want me to be the patsy for that?
3: You're beginning to understand. You see, Cassie and I inherited the estate. There's really not enough for both of us.
2: You tell him I did it.
3: Yes. And that I killed you in self-defense.
2: What are you looking at me that way for?
3: I was remembering something.
2: Remembering? Oh, that kiss, baby, wasn't it? You're a devil, but still a woman, ain't you? You didn't forget that kiss, did you?
3: No.
2: Well, what are you going to do?
3: Come here. Closer.
2: Well?
3: Don't move. There.
2: You're going to let me live?
3: Live? When it's my life against yours, you fool.
2: I'll put that gun down.
3: When I'm finished.
2: Please, give me a break. I'm begging you.
3: Begging you?
2: I'll do anything you say. Just give me a chance, please.
3: Here it comes, Larry. Between your eyes.
4: How do you feel today, Gifford?
2: Much better, officer. Legs healing fine.
4: We checked that crazy story you told us. It's all true.
2: Tell me something. How'd you know to come to the Lucerne place when you're dead? You arrived just in time. A second later and she would have killed me.
4: Kathy, her sister, phoned us, told us to come out. I came in the room and saw her threatening you with a gun. I shot at her. I had to. Got her in the shoulder.
2: You should have killed her.
4: The state will take care of that.
2: Did you believe the story she told you at first? That I killed her sister and she was killing me in self-defense?
4: No. You see, Gifford, we'd found out that you weren't a murderer. You didn't kill Nancy Warren. The man who did that confessed. That made her whole story false.
2: How did she do it, Captain? How did she find out where I always went?
4: Police psychiatrist said she did it by post-hypnotic suggestion. She told you where to go while you were asleep, and you never realized that you were always doing just what you wanted.
2: But the bullets, when I shot at her and tried to kill her, how'd she do that?
4: It was all carefully planned. The first shot she fired at you were real bullets. The others in the gun were blanks. She wanted to get you so thoroughly under her power that you think she couldn't be killed. You see, all this so-called black magic has an explanation.
2: Has it? I wonder.
0: Black magic. I tell you what I'm going to do. Step right this way, friends, and get yourself a post-hypnotic suggestion. Spell it backwards and you get murder. What's that? You can't spell. Ain't you lucky?
1: Talking of luck, Mr. Raymond, I think Larry Gifford was mighty lucky to escape that awful woman.
0: Oh, well, you see, ma'am, it's very simple. He probably wore one of your good luck medallions.
1: Oh, now that's plain silly. A man wouldn't wear a medallion on a black rayon satin ribbon. It's the ladies who like jewelry. Yes, that's why I know that they'll appreciate this solid sterling silver medallion that the Lipton people want to send them. And, ladies, here's how you get it. Send just 25 cents, which includes tax and postage, with a box top from a package of Lipton's, the tea with the brisk flavor, to the Lipton Tea People, Box 92 in New York City.
0: The moral for tonight's assault on your nerves is never marry a dame who sucks blood out of your throat. Such dames give you a pain in the neck. By the way, this month's Inner Sanctum mystery novel is The Red Right Hand by Joel Townsley Rogers. Yes, and don't you dare miss next week's story, directed by Hyman Brown and brought to you by Lipton Tea and Lipton Soup. Next week's story is about a pair of murderers who get scared to death. They're more frightened than the guy they're murdering. So if you hear some static on your radio next Tuesday, it'll just be their knees knocking together. Well, now, I guess it's really time to close that there squeaking door. So, good night for real. Pleasant dreams.
1: Folks, the next time you send a box of food to your boy overseas, be sure to include a package or two of Lipton's noodle soup mix. 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The soup your boy's always been so fond of. That's why it's such a thoughtful, welcome little gift to send Lipton's. And as you know yourself, Lipton's noodle soup makes a grand snack. So remember, send a package or two to your boy. And remember to tune in next Tuesday night for another Inner Sanctum mystery.
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0: 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Quiet Please for tonight is called Presto Changeo, I'm Sure.
1: Excuse me. You really must excuse me. It's an old joke I haven't thought of in years. A joke that Johnny Martins and I used to kill ourselves over. And to me, it's still funny. Probably you won't crack a smile even, but I must tell you, I really must. You say to me, Sarsfield, can you make an elephant disappear? And I say, sure, where's the elephant? That's all. But really? Well, I told you it wouldn't sound funny to you, but to me, it brings back memories. I wonder where poor Johnny Martins is. All those years, Johnny and I used to have fits. Just fits, laughing at our fun joke. That is, we did till I made an elephant disappear. Well, it takes longer to tell than that. We were standing there by the Illinois Central Freight Depot, and it was early in the morning, and the circus was in the building. And Johnny and I were watching. We were about 16 years old, I guess. And when the elephants started to come down the gangplank from the big car they were in, Johnny grinned at me, and he said, Sarsfield, can you make an elephant disappear? And I said, sure, which elephant? And Johnny said, that one. And I pointed the thing at it, and I said, presto changeo, disappear. So, it disappeared. And that's what set me on the first rung of the ladder to success. Well, I admit I didn't know it was going to disappear. I was pretty surprised. But if you think I was surprised, you should have seen those circus people. I never saw such a hullabaloo in all my life. They just looked everywhere for that elephant. I saw Eldred Vogelsang, the deputy sheriff, looking into the depot platform for it even. And I never liked Eldred Vogelsang because he used to chase me for stealing marshmallows. So I pointed the thing at him and I said, presto changeo, disappear. Johnny said it didn't disappear. What didn't disappear, I asked him, and he said, the freight depot. Well, I said, I meant Eldred Vogelsang. And zip, like that, Eldred Vogelsang was gone. Scared. I didn't know what the thing was when the old man... I knew who he was. He was Professor Cagliostro, the world-famous show the night before. He hoped he'd do something magic right there on the... He stopped and looked at me and he said, hello, Sarsfield. How in the dickens did he know my name? My grandfather named me. He was out in California in the gold rush in 49, and he was a member of a militia company in the town called Sarsfield, and they were the Sarsfield Grenadiers, and they carried big battle axes. So my grandpa named me Sarsfield Grenadier McCutcheon, after the Sarsfield Grenadiers. And here was this magician calling me by name and handing me this thing and laughing and walking away. This thing. This little stick was the nation of my fortune, as you might say. Had it since the 1916. How does it work? It's pointed, and you say, presto changeo, disappear. Oh, I'm sorry. Did you disappear? I didn't mean to. Well, somebody disappeared. That's the trouble. I haven't found out yet how to make it work in reverse. I can turn things... Darn this mosquito. Presto changeo, mosquito. Be a dog. Darn it. Presto changeo, dog. Disappear. I remember what I did to Johnny Martins with it. You know, nothing serious, just arguing about the... But I said to him, you poor fish, and then I pointed the thing at him and I said, presto changeo. And you know what? I had to run 6 blocks. Lickety-split on Court Street to throw him in the river in time. 6 blocks I had to run. I just made it. I never did know what became of John. Nobody ever suspected me, and naturally I wasn't going to volunteer anything. Heck no, me. Not when I can make elephants disappear. Elephants, I can make anything disappear. Anything, by golly. Even you, if you get smart with me. Because I'm not a kid any longer, see? I'm a grown-up man. I can do as I please. I'm the only guy in the world that can do just as I please if me and you want done. No, you better not ask for it because you're liable to go. Just keep quiet and listen. I'll make him disappear for you. Oh?
2: You ought to, Southfield.
1: What thing?
2: The thing I gave.
1: Huh? Why, for goodness sakes, it's the professor.
2: Yes.
1: How are you, Professor?
2: Well, I'm a little bad, Southfield. Have you got
1: it? Sure, I've got it. And I'll keep it.
2: Now, Southfield, to keep.
1: You didn't say that about it, Professor, on May 14th, 1916.
2: May I come in, please?
1: No.
2: Oh, please, Southfield.
1: You gave it to me, and I'm going to keep it.
2: What if I take it away? So you know the trick, then, eh?
1: Trick?
2: That it has to be given.
1: Well, thanks for telling me.
2: Oh, I wish you would give it to me. I need it.
1: No, thanks, Professor. But I got uses for it.
2: Well, will you give it to me when you are done with it? Then?
1: I'm not going to be done with it, Professor.
2: When I have it back.
1: Sure. When I'm done with it.
2: Thank you very much.
1: Well, Hey, where'd he go? Well, how do you like that? I didn't do a thing, and he disappeared just like... Gosh, he must be a real magician. Excuse me. Yes?
3: Yes, I am a real magician.
1: Who is this?
3: Cagliostro, Southfield.
1: You did? You say you died?
3: That's what people say.
1: You didn't?
3: No, so keep a civil tongue.
1: I mean, no, sir. I mean, goodness sake, is that... I'm not going to the door. It's probably that old magician again. Hello.
3: No, it isn't, Southfield. It's a customer.
1: How did he know? Excuse me. Hello, Bernard.
4: Hello, Southfield.
1: Something?
4: Yeah. Business with you.
1: Now, Bernard, that business has all been transacted.
4: No. No, it ain't, Southfield. Let me in.
1: Now, look here, Bernard. You're in.
4: Yeah. Now, kid.
1: What?
4: Don't sit down.
1: Don't point that gun at me.
4: Why not? It's loaded.
1: It's liable to go off.
4: It might have been.
1: Now, Bernard.
4: Sit down. Here.
1: That?
4: That's money.
1: Oh?
4: Yeah. You remember our little deal?
1: Yes, I certainly do, Bernard.
4: This magic thing of yours was going to turn $1 bills into $100 bills.
1: Well, of course. I did it.
4: You sure did. And Larry Blockman's in jail.
1: Larry Blockman's in jail?
4: Yeah.
1: Why, what for goodness sakes?
4: For passing phony $100 bills, for goodness sakes. All this dough you fixed for me is counterfeit.
1: Oh, say.
4: Yeah, that's what I said, too. I just came here to blow your head off, Southfield. You and your magic.
1: Well, I can't help it. I did my best.
4: And it ain't good enough. So I'm going to knock you off.
1: No.
4: Yeah.
1: Oh, no.
4: Oh, yeah, Southfield.
1: Wait, Bernard.
4: Put that thing down.
1: Oh, no, I won't.
4: That phony magic gang, put it down.
1: You think it's phony, Bernard? Why, you... big gorilla, presto changeo. Help! Help! Oh, the presto changeo disappeared! Man, I made him. I thought I said disappear, but I turned him into a gorilla. My goodness, was he ferocious. Disappeared anyway.
2: You nearly made a mistake.
1: Huh? Where did you come from?
2: Oh, out
1: there.
2: You would know before you make a really serious mistake.
1: No.
2: Well, you might be sorry. Man into a gorilla.
1: You wouldn't, huh?
2: Oh, my, no. I very seldom make mistakes.
1: Well, here's one for you. No change, Joe. Disappeared. Presto, change, Joe. Disappeared.
2: Don't work on me, Southfield.
1: Well, why?
2: I am a professional, Southfield. Look. Abracadabra!
1: Goodness gracious. Now where did he go? Well, now you see what I have to go through. It isn't all beer and griddles when
2: Southfield.
1: Who said that?
2: I did.
1: What did you say?
2: Skittles, Southfield. Skittles.
1: Oh, well, what are Skittles if you're such a magician?
2: Skittles is a game.
1: What was I saying? Oh, it isn't all beer and Skittles?
2: Skittles.
1: Skittles, when you get hold of a magic thing like this, you see, you make one false move and you're in a jam. How did I know that money would turn out counterfeit? And again, I might have been murdered by that gorilla. If I wasn't such a sharp character, I don't know what I'd do. What?
2: I merely said a hand.
1: Wish to goodness you'd go away, Professor.
2: Oh, I'm sorry, Professor.
1: This is my day for... Oh. Gone? Professor, are you gone? He rings the doorbell instead of knocking. You said you were gone.
2: Oh, I am sorry, sir. Really go this time. Honest engine, sir.
5: Feminine visitor, Starfield.
1: Oh, goodness, no. With a beard?
5: Look at all the money. Where'd you get the money, Starfield?
1: Why, a man gave it to me.
5: You expect me to believe that?
1: Did.
5: Oh, I wish a nice man would give poor little me some of the nice money.
1: Well,
5: poor little me has only got $1 bill. You got $100 bill. What? Nice man wouldn't miss a little teensy bit of the money now, would he?
1: Well, Genevieve, you see, I mean, you know, I...
5: Is it really yours?
1: Well, you see, I... No, I can't let you have it.
5: My goodness, Starfield, I didn't think you were...
1: Well, I'm not, but...
5: You're mean.
1: No, dear.
5: You stole it.
1: No, I didn't.
5: You murdered somebody for it.
1: Oh, gosh, no.
5: Then where did
1: you...
5: Blood money.
1: It's magic.
5: Well, for heaven's...
1: I did it with my magic wand.
5: Nice.
1: But it...
5: Can you do magic, Starfield?
1: Well, sure, but
5: do
1: I'm...
5: Do some magic.
1: Well, I don't...
5: I bet you can.
1: No. No, indeed, Genevieve.
5: Well, do something magic, then. Make some more money. Anything, honey?
1: Well, what is... who is it?
5: Who, me?
2: Your wife is coming.
1: How did she know...
5: How did you know what, Starfield?
1: How did she know where I was, Professor?
2: I told her,
1: do now.
5: What's the matter, Angel Face?
1: Oh, you got to get out of here. You...
5: Well, I like that. Well, I certainly appreciate that.
1: No,
5: why do I have to get out of here?
1: Genevieve, meeting my wife.
5: How do you do... Well, for Pete's sake!
1: Now, dear,
5: I really must go now. Nice to have met you. Oh, no.
2: Starfield, the magic wand.
1: Huh?
5: Help! Starfield!
1: Oh, Presto change, you'll disappear.
5: Sir?
1: Oh, I did it just in time.
5: Oh, that's the magic thing.
1: Yes. Just in time again.
5: I won't.
1: Don't touch it, Genevieve.
5: Oh, now, Starfield. I won't hurt it. Really magic.
1: It really is, dear. Please let me have it.
5: I don't see any trigger or anything.
1: But there isn't any. Please put it down, Genevieve.
5: Well, then what makes it work?
1: Genevieve, please.
5: You just pointed it at her like this.
1: Don't point it at me.
5: And you said,
1: Genevieve, don't.
5: You said,
2: He said, presto, enjoy, young lady.
5: What? So change it
1: Genevieve, professor.
5: He said something else. Oh, I know.
1: Give me that.
5: I know. You said disappear. Why, my goodness. He certainly went away in a hurry.
1: Goodness, what happened to me? Genevieve, oh,
6: am I? Hey! Where am I?
2: Southfield.
6: Who's that? I can't see.
2: It's me, Southfield.
6: Oh, good. Let me out of here, Professor, will you? I'm scared.
2: Well, you can't get out of here, Southfield. We're here to stay. Remember, the wand won't work in a mistake.
6: Well, what is this place?
2: Why, that's just the place where things go when they disappear.
6: Oh, no.
2: Mm-hmm. And I'm sure you're going to have a wonderful time with the people here. Don't you remember? An elephant, and a deputy boy you turned into a fish, and a very, very angry girl.
6: Oh, no!
2: And your wife.
6: Oh, no!
2: And, oh, boy, Sophie's going to be tickled to see you. Well, you...
0: The title of tonight's Quiet Please story was Presto Changeo, I'm Sure. It was written and directed by Willis Cooper, and the man who spoke to you was...
7: Steve, and the master. As usual, music is by Albert Berman. Now for a word about Quiet Please next week, here is our writer-director, Willis Cooper.
8: You didn't recognize anybody tonight, did you? Well, you shouldn't have. They're all natives of my typewriter, and they never did exist before. Next week's story is called 3,000 Words.
7: And so, until next week at the same time, I am quiet.
0: As much as we would like to forget about the last war, turn our hopes and efforts away from the death and destruction caused over... 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
10: Make some more money. Anything, honey?
6: What is... who is it?
10: Who, me?
11: Your wife is coming.
6: How did she know...
10: How did you know what, Sarsfield?
6: How did she know where I was, Professor?
11: I told her
6: that. Do now.
10: What's the matter, Angel Face?
6: You got to get out of here.
10: Well, I like that. I certainly appreciate that. Why do I have to get out of here?
6: Genevieve, meet my wife.
10: How do you... Well, for Pete's sake!
6: Now, dear,
10: I really must go now. Nice to have met you. Oh, no!
11: Sarsfield, the magic phone.
6: Huh?
10: Help! Sarsfield!
6: Oh, the Presto Changeo disappeared!
10: Sir?
6: Hi. Did it just in time.
10: Oh, that's the magic thing.
6: Yes. Just in time again.
10: I won't.
6: Don't touch it, Genevieve.
10: Oh, now, Sarsfield. I won't hurt it.
6: Please.
10: Really magic?
6: It really is, dear. Please let me have it.
10: I don't see any trigger or anything.
6: There isn't any. Please put it down, Genevieve.
10: Well, then what makes it work?
6: Genevieve, please.
10: You just pointed it at her like this.
6: Don't point it at me.
10: And you said,
6: Genevieve, don't.
10: You said,
2: He said, Presto Changeo, young lady.
10: What? Presto Changeo?
6: Genevieve. Professor.
10: He said something else. Oh, I know.
6: Give me that.
10: I know. You said disappear. My goodness. He certainly went away in a hurry.
6: Goodness, what happened to me? Oh, where am I? Hey! Where am I?
2: Southfield.
6: Who's that? I can't see.
2: It's me, Southfield.
6: Oh, good. Let me out of here, Professor, will you? I'm... I'm scared.
2: Well, you can't get out of here, Southfield. We're here to stay. Remember, the wand won't work in reverse. Lake.
6: Well, what is this place?
2: Why, that's just the place where things go when they disappear.
6: Oh, no.
2: Mm-hmm. And I'm sure you're going to have a wonderful time with the people here. Don't you remember? An elephant, and a deputy boy you turned into a fish, and a very, very angry gorilla.
6: Oh, no.
2: And your wife.
6: Oh, no.
2: And, oh, boy, Sophie's going to be tickled to see you. Well, you...
0: The title of tonight's Quiet Please story was Presto Changeo, I'm Sure. It was written and directed by Willis Cooper, and the man who spoke to you was... Steve, and the master... As usual, music is by Albert Berman. Now for a word about Quiet Please next week, here is our writer-director, Willis Cooper.
8: You didn't recognize anybody tonight, did you? Well, you shouldn't have. They're all natives of my typewriter, and they never did exist before. Next week's story is called 3,000 Words.
0: And so, until next week at the same time, I am quiet. As much as we would like to forget about the last war, turn our hopes and efforts away from the death and destruction caused over... You've heard it on the radio. You've read it in your daily papers. Men, women, and children in war-devastated areas are slowly starving to death. Most especially, the children are suffering. They're

0: Diets are often inadequate to sustain life. 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
0: The title of tonight's Quiet Please story was Presto Chango, I'm Sure. It was written and directed by Willis Cooper, and the man who spoke to you was
2: Steve. And the master, as usual, music is by Albert Berman. Now for a word about Quiet Please next week, here is our writer-director, Willis Cooper.
3: You didn't recognize anybody tonight, did you? Well, you shouldn't have. They're all natives of my typewriter, and they never did exist before. Next week's story is called 3,000 Words.
2: And so, until next week at the same time, I am quiet.
0: As much as we would like to forget about the last war, turn our hopes and efforts away from the death and destruction caused over... 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Men, women, and children in war-devastated areas are slowly starving to death. 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Their daily diets are often inadequate to sustain life. Always in the midst of starvation, disease reaps a horrible toll. 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
1: This is a mysterious traveler inviting you to join me on another journey into the realm of the strange and the terrifying. I hope you will enjoy the trip, that it will thrill you a little and chill you a little. So settle back, get a good grip on your nerves, and be comfortable, if you can, as we join three enterprising men who are in a very dire predicament. It's a story I call S.O.S. My story tonight is about a group of unsavory individuals at the moment discussing a little unhappily their recent past.
2: Yes, sir. Here we are, the three of us, adrift out here. How long is it now? How long, Mike?
3: Let me alone. Ah, Steve. He knows everything.
2: Yeah, he sure does. Couldn't miss, he said. Couldn't miss. Still opportunities. You just had to recognize them. Isn't that what you said, Steve? Huh? Isn't that what you say?
4: Shut up, Doc. Shut up. I've had enough of you.
2: Look at him. Now he's going to turn on that automatic radio sender. Isn't that right, Steve?
4: Shut up. Shut up.
2: Do you really think someone's going to hear those signals?
5: No, sir. We're adrift out here, but for good. You're wasting your time with that radio sender. No one's going to pick us up.
2: Right, Mike?
6: Stop bothering me. Let me alone.

0: Yes. I can remember that day, Steve, when you first spilled the plan to us.
1: Oh, you are the mastermind, all right.
0: Remember, Steve, eh?
2: Yeah, I remember all right. I wish I could forget that day. Forget everything that happened. But there's no escaping it. I can see everything that happened as clear as if it were only yesterday. Yeah. I remember the way I walked into the office. Mike and Doc were sitting there, waiting. Waiting for the bad news. Well, Farson got a life sentence. The rest got 10 to 20 years.
3: Great. Just great.
4: I just can't get over it. Just can't. Things were running so smoothly. The syndicate was cleaning up, and then this happens.
2: The three of us were pretty lucky. Not being indicted with the others?
3: Yeah. We hadn't been in South America. And on that end, we'd have gotten it in the neck, too.
4: I still do not understand. How could they smash the syndicate overnight? There were no records. Farson took every precaution.
3: Let's face it. The day for guys like us is over. The cops have science on their side. They're using every trick in the book.
4: Yeah, you're right.
3: Television, radar, infrared cameras, electro detectors, light beam alarms, and 101 other scientific gimmicks.
4: Yes, you are right. They have learned to move so fast that they have taken all the profit out of the rackets.
3: They sure have. I just wish I had a small part of all that dough I once made. Where did it go? Lawyers, bail, protection. I haven't got a cent left.
4: Neither have I. What about you, Steve?
2: I've still got a few grand left.
3: Well, the way science is turning the heat on, it looks like we'll have to turn honest, whether we want to or not.
2: Look, I've been working on an angle. What about sticking around for a couple of more days?
3: Get wise, Steve. The cops are ready for everything these days. There aren't any more angles.
2: I tell you, I've got one. I just need a little more time to work it out. What do you say?
4: Well, it cannot do any harm to listen.
3: How much time do you need?
2: 2 days. Meet me here the day after tomorrow. I'll lay out the whole plan for you.
3: Well, Steve, you still got an angle? Or did it blow up in your face?
2: For the past 48 hours, I've been going over it, detail by detail. And it still looks good.
4: Well, what is the job? Let's have it.
2: The lifting of $5 million worth of uncut Martino diamonds from the SS Europe.
4: What? You must be out of your head. It would require an army to take over that boat. It has a crew of over 300.
2: This plan of mine can be worked with 3 men.
4: Us.
3: This I've got to hear. Just how would you go about it, mastermind?
2: All right. 2 weeks from tonight, the SS Europe will be docking in London with $5 million in uncut diamonds and a shipment of 3,000 pounds of uranium under pressure.
3: 3,000 pounds of uranium under pressure?
4: What are you getting at?
2: A half hour before the Europe lands, I go to the captain's quarters. You, Mike, you go to the radio communication office. And you, Doc, you go to the special room where the uranium is stored under pressure.
4: Then what?
2: I tell the captain that I have 1 man in control of radio communication and another in the uranium storage room. And unless he turns over the diamond shipment to me, a bullet will be fired into the uranium compressor, blowing up the ship.
3: You really expect the captain to fall for that? Why, he'll call your bluff. Dare you to blow up the ship with us on it.
4: Of course he will. A threat like that would never work.
2: You're wrong. You're wrong there. Psychologically, we've got the edge of the captain. Maybe we're willing to die, too. With a crew of 300 and twice as many passengers, he just wouldn't risk it.
4: Perhaps you're right. After all, his first duty is to his passengers and ship. He would probably figure that we wouldn't get far with those diamonds. That the police would get us in no time at all.
3: Of course. That's exactly the way he'd see it. Suppose you two force him to turn over the diamonds. How would we make our getaway?
2: We'd use one of the ship's emergency launches.
3: Sure. Meanwhile, the captain of the SS Europe has radioed the police. And we walk right into their arms.
2: The captain won't radio the police.
4: No, and why won't he?
2: For two reasons. First, this Radio Rome will be put out of commission. And second, 10 minutes after we leave the Europe, it's going to blow up.
4: Blow up? The uranium.
2: That's right. There won't be a piece of the ship left or anyone to identify it.
4: Uh-huh. 5 million in uncut diamonds, you say, huh?
2: At least 5 million.
4: This plan of yours, Steve, is just wild enough to succeed. Yes, through sheer audacity, it might be carried off.
3: Job like that, it's all or nothing.
2: That's right. Well, what do you say, Doc?
4: Finding the thought of honest labor abhorrent, I'm inclined to go along with you, Steve.
2: What about you, Mike?
3: The odds are against us, but for that kind of dough, I'll risk it.
2: You won't regret it, Mike. All right, now here's the setup. The day after tomorrow, the SS America is outward bound. We'll be on her when it leaves.
4: You mean so that we can study the same layout that we'll find on the yacht?
2: Yes, that's right. By the time we board the Europe for the return trip, we'll know every inch of the ship. Now, we'll have to work fast. I'll take care of getting us passports under assumed names. Doc, I want you to book passage for the three of us on the American. Mike, you take... Two days later, Doc, Mike, and myself boarded the SS America using false passports. We pushed our way through the other passengers, mostly vacationists, to our cabin on D deck. While we were unpacking, the ship's whistle blew for all visitors to leave. A few minutes later, we were on our way. During the next 3 days, we covered the ship from one end to the other, taking pictures of the layout, learning the schedules of the crew. When we walked off after the 10-day trip, we knew everything there was to know about both liners.
5: Passengers will kindly step this way and show their passport.
2: Come on, that's us.
3: Hope we don't have any trouble with these passports.
4: Stop worrying, will you?
5: May I see your passport, please?
2: Here you are.
5: Thank you. Richard Werby, born in Boston, United States. How long do you intend to stay here, Mr. Werby?
2: About a week.
5: Have you ever been here before?
2: No, this is my first visit.
5: Our laws are quite different than those of your country. You will do well to study this booklet, which is issued by my government.
2: Thank you, I will.
5: Your passport is stamped. You may pass.
2: Thank you.
5: I trust you enjoy your stay with us. Next passenger...
3: My feet, Hart. Why don't we go back to the hotel?
2: We might as well see the local sights while we're here.
4: So this is what all our fellow passengers came all this way to see.
3: This place gives me the creeps. The natives, too. Everything looks so different.
2: Oh, come on now. Mike, that's no way for a traveler to speak. Sure, this place is different from what you've known. But you find plenty to interest you here.
3: Yeah. Just as soon be back in New York, it's all the same to you.
4: Relax, Mike. Another week and you'll be back in New York.
3: Relax, he says. I don't like places that are different. I like what I'm used to. These crazy birds, what do they call them anyway?
4: I don't know. Do you, Steve?
2: They're the national bird, called Martinos.
3: Martinos, yeah, look at them. Like vultures, thousands of them.
2: Oh, you'll get used to them.
3: And all these canals. Never seen nothing like it.
6: That's one of the great attractions here. People come from all over the earth to see these canals.
3: Yeah, well, they can have them.
4: Look at those ruins over there. War's been over all these years, and yet they've never cleaned them up, rebuilt.
6: Yeah, our rocket fighters sure leveled the countryside.
4: No wonder the natives aren't any too friendly, huh?
3: You say that again. I'll be glad when we board the Europe to leave this place forever.
7: Le papa, le papato, da da da.
2: Doc, check all our luggage?
4: Yes, I went through the motions of looking like an anxious tourist. It'll be in our cabin when we go aboard.
3: What cabin did we get, Steve?
2: Cabin 32B.
3: 32B, that's just a few feet away from the radio communications office.
2: That's right.
8: Attention, please. Attention, please. All passengers bound for London will now board the SS Europe. Departure time is 0900. All passengers for London will please board the SS Europe.
2: Come on. That's us. We followed the returning vacationists aboard. Had our passports checked. And we're shown to our cabin. It would be 10 days before we'd go into action, but already the three of us felt that sense of excitement that comes before a big job. And this would be a big job. The biggest ever. The minutes and the hours seemed to drag on that homeward trip. We checked the craft from stem to stern. And the layout was exactly like that of the SS America. On the final night out, all the passengers were celebrating. None of them expecting that they'd never see London. At 4 a.m., with the liner just 1 hour from London, the three of us went over our plans for the last time. The interminable roar of the motors in our ears. Okay. This is it. You both have your guns.
4: Yeah, of course.
2: Now, Mike, you'll take over radio communications. There'll be just one radio operator on duty. Remember now, take him quietly.
4: He won't let out a peep.
2: Good. It shouldn't take you more than a few minutes to put the radio and radar equipment out of commission. Now, make sure you don't damage the ship's intercommunication system.
4: Just leave it to me.
2: Doc, there's one crew member guarding the storage room where the uranium shipment is being kept. Once you've taken care of him, lock yourself in the storage room. Now, you don't come out until I give the signal.
4: I understand.
2: Now, have you got the demolition stick?
4: It's right here.
2: Good, good.
4: I understand.
2: Now, have you got the demolition stick?
4: It's right here.
2: Good, good. I've explained how it works. When I rap on the storage room door, you plant the demolition stick under the uranium compressor, so they won't be able to see it.
4: Right.
2: We'll have to move fast now. That explosive will go off 10 minutes after it's set.
4: Will we be able to get far enough away before the explosion?
2: Oh, yes. The launch is on B deck, right outside the storage room. We'll be in the launch and away in a matter of seconds.
3: Doc, you've already checked the launch, haven't you?
4: Yes, I just came from it. It's all set to go.
2: All right. That takes care of everything. Now, let's set our watches. I've got 4:26, 45 seconds.
4: Mm-hmm.
2: 50 seconds. 55 seconds. 4:27.
4: Right, check.
2: Okay. Let's go. The three of us left the cabin and separated on the deserted and dimly lit deck. I walked to the nearest staircase and went up to A deck. There wasn't a soul in sight as I walked to the captain's quarters. It was exactly 4:29 a.m. I lit a cigarette, waiting. On the horizon, far ahead, I could see the lights of London. I could feel the liner losing speed. At exactly 4:30, I knocked on the captain's door.
9: Come in, come in. Oh, come in, Phillips. Are you ready? I thought it was Phillips, my first officer.
2: No, Captain. I'm merely one of your passengers.
9: I'm afraid you'll have to excuse me. I'm due in the control room. We'd be landing
2: you'll,
9: shortly.
2: You'll have to hear me out
9: yes,
2: first,
9: but I've
2: Captain.
9: Just told you... God! What's the meaning of this?
2: Sit down, Captain.
9: Now, see here...
2: Sit down. That's better.
9: Then what is it?
2: You're carrying $5 million in uncut Martino diamonds. I want them.
9: You must be out of your mind.
2: I'm not alone in this, Captain. At the moment, this ship is at my mercy.
9: It's your mercy?
2: Yes. My men have taken over key positions on this ship.
9: Right. I don't believe you. That isn't possible.
2: No? Well, just as a test, pick up the phone and dial the radio communications office. Go ahead.
10: Radio communications office.
9: Who is this?
10: It ain't one of your crew members, Captain.
2: Let me have the phone. Hello, Mike.
10: Yeah?
2: Everything under control?
10: Couldn't be better.
2: Good. I'll be talking to you. Maybe now you're beginning to realize that I'm not out of my head, Captain.
9: You must be. Do you believe you can commit piracy and get away with it?
2: I'll get away with it, Captain, because you see you're going to help me.
9: I help you?
2: Yes, that's right. One of my men has taken over the storage room where the uranium is stored under pressure.
9: You can't do that. Why, that pressure machine calls for constant care of an engineer. If the pressure falls below a certain point, the uranium will explode.
2: Oh, take it easy, take it easy. That pressure machine is being looked after by one of my men. Nothing will happen to it. That is, if you do exactly as I say. You think I'm bluffing? You think I'm bluffing about the storage room?
10: Storage room?
2: Everything under control, Doug?
10: Yes.
2: The captain's here by the phone. Tell him what your orders are.
10: I am to put a bullet in the pressure machine if I don't hear from you in 15 minutes.
2: You heard what he said. Well?
9: He's bluffing. If he put a bullet in the pressure machine, uranium would blow us all up. You and your men included.
2: That's right. But you see, Captain, my men and I have nothing to lose. And you and the rest do.
9: What do you mean?
2: The authorities in London are waiting to arrest us. Murder. So, as I said, we have nothing to lose if we're forced to blow up the ship.
9: Even if I turned the diamonds over to you, how would you get away?
2: We take the launch on B-Deck.
9: I see.
2: You've got 13 minutes left, Captain, before my man fires that bullet. And believe me, he will.
9: Seems I haven't any choice.
2: None.
9: The authorities will get you for this.
2: Let me worry about that. You've got 12 minutes left. Now you're being sensible.
11: First Officer Phillips speaking.
9: Phillips, this is Captain Andrews.
11: Yes, sir.
9: I want you to go to the purser, have him turn over to you the consignment of uncut diamonds we're carrying. Bring them to my cabin.
11: Sir, we'll be landing in less
9: than... That's an order, Phillips.
11: Yes, sir.
9: You should be here with the diamonds in a matter of minutes.
2: For your sake, I hope so, Captain. I hope so.
9: That must be Phillips now.
2: Have him come in.
9: Come in.
12: I have the diamonds here, sir.
9: Turn them over to this man.
12: But, sir...
9: As I say, the safety of the ship and our passengers are at stake.
12: Yes, sir.
2: Thank you. You don't mind if I look them over?
12: What's this all about, sir?
9: Seems that after many centuries, piracy has returned.
12: Piracy, sir?
2: Yes. All right, I've checked them. Now, Captain, if you and your first officer will escort me to B-Deck.
9: Very well. Come along, Phillips.
12: Yes, sir.
2: After you, gentlemen. Our first stop will be the radio communications office. Here Yeah. Come on out on deck, Mike.
3: Everything all right?
2: Yes, stuff's in the sparks. All right, Captain. The next stop is the special storage room.
3: Very well.
2: Did you take care of the communications office, Mike?
3: Yeah, they won't be sending out any messages.
2: Good. Ah, here we are, Captain. Doc?
3: Why don't he answer?
2: The door's locked. Open up, Doc. It's us.
3: Dave, something's wrong.
2: Yeah.
3: Look, let's take the launch and blow out of here. It isn't our fault. Something happened to Doc.
2: You're forgetting one thing. We need Doc. He's the only one of us who knows how to navigate that launch.
3: Yeah. Come on, let's break down the door. Together now. Scum it. Once more. That does it.
12: Searchlight, try to slip away and sound the alarm.
13: It won't be necessary, Phipps.
2: There's Doc, lying on the floor in there. He's out cold.
3: Let's get him out.
2: Well, the air in here. I can't breathe. Place is full of gas. Better get out of here before we pass out. That gas must have gotten dark.
12: Phillips.
14: Yes, sir.
12: Disarm these two men. Have the third one on our guard taken out of the storage room when the gas disperses.
14: Very good, sir.
12: I see, Phillips, you've revived the third man, eh?
14: Yes, sir. The three of them are all conscious again.
12: And the guard?
14: He's all right, too, sir. We found this, sir, in the third man's pocket.
12: Demolition stick.
14: As I see it, they were going to set it before they left the ship, sir.
12: Blow up my ships and passengers, would they?
14: Shall I put them in the brig, sir?
12: Brig? No, Phillips. I'm not taking them into London. I'm dealing with them here. Now.
14: Well, I don't understand, sir.
12: This launch they were going to take. Have it filled with concentrated food and water. Enough to last them for years.
14: Very good, sir.
12: Then I want the launch's motor completely demolished. Is that clear?
14: Yes, sir.
2: What? What are you going to do with us?
12: You've attempted a crime unheard of for centuries. Piracy. I'm going to mete out the old punishment for it. I'm setting the three of you adrift.
2: Adrift out here? No. No, you can't.
3: You've got to take us into London. You've got to.
14: They're right, sir. Your duty to turn them over to the police. You haven't the authority to...
12: Mr. Phillips, out here I'm the law. You carry out my orders to the letter.
14: Yes, sir.
2: Captain, give us a break, will you? Don't set us adrift.
4: It will be murder. That's what it will be. Murder.
3: Can't set us adrift out there. You can't.
12: I can and I will. You earned it.
2: How long have we been adrift out here? 2 months? 3? I guess I lost track. A long way back. Out here, with nothing but the sky to look at. Black, empty sky, blazing with stars. Time loses all meaning. The automatic radio senders keep transmitting signals, but no one listens. No one listens.
4: Yes, sir, Steve. Couldn't miss, could it? He couldn't miss, huh? You had everything covered, all right. All you missed was that automatic gas alarm they had in the storage room.
2: Shut up, Doc, shut up.
4: Yes, when that guard failed to check in, I got a good dose of that gas. Just a small detail you overlooked.
2: I said shut up.
4: You think because you're sending out those signals, someone is going to pick us up, huh?
2: They've got to pick us up. They've got to.
4: You fool. We are drifting further from the Earth all the time.
2: But they can't leave us drifting in space in this rocket launch. They can't.
4: No? Why not? We are 100 million miles out and going further. And has anyone come after us yet?
2: The Space Patrol. They'll rescue us. I tell you, they will.
4: Never. They're letting us be examples to anyone else who tries to hijack a space liner. We're drifting out here in empty space for a month. We'll drift onward till the day we die.
6: No, we won't. We'll be picked up, I tell you.
4: Yes. Why don't you get wise to yourself? This is the year 2185. Miracles don't happen anymore.

0: This is a mysterious traveler again. Did you enjoy our trip into the year 2185? It seems that criminals of the future aren't going to have any future. Not with science pitted against them. Poor Steve, Mike, and Doc. Imagine being adrift in space in a disabled rocket launch and being completely ignored. Yes, it seems that not only doesn't crime pay today, but it's going to pay even less in the year 2185.
1: Oh, but that reminds me of my story for next week, The Big Dive. It's about a young man who figured out a perfect alibi for murder and forgot to take into account that it...
0: Oh, you have to get off here. I'm sorry.
1: But I'm sure we'll meet again. I take this same train every week at this same time.
2: You have just heard The Mysterious Traveler, which is played by Maurice Tarplin. In the cast were Ralph Bell, Louis Van Ruten, and Roger DeCoven. Original music is composed and played by Al Finelli. All characters in tonight's story were fictitious, and any resemblance to the names of actual persons was purely coincidental. Frank Waldecker speaking. This is the Mutual Broadcasting System.

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1: The Other Five presents Custody of the Mother.

0: Hello.
1: Hello. Is this Mr. Dan Taylor?
0: Yes. Who is this?
1: This is your daughter.
0: Wendy? You mean Wendy, my baby?
1: I'm 20 years old.
0: Of course you are. But you were three and a half when...
1: Yes. Could I see you? Oh, I do so want to see you.
0: Well, you know, your mother doesn't want you to.
1: I know.
0: As a matter of fact, it's part of our arrangement. I'm not allowed to see you. Did you know that?
1: Mother made it all too clear.
0: I see.
1: But I want to see you just the same. I'm 20 years old and I don't even know what to call you.
0: How about Pop?
1: All right. Pop?
0: Fine. I gather you're in New York now.
1: Yes.
0: All right. Come on over. The sooner the better. I've been wanting to meet you too, Wendy. Right in here, Wendy.
2: Oh, thank you.
0: Sit down. My, you're a pretty girl.
2: Oh, thank you.
0: What are you doing in New York?
2: Well, I just thought I'd like to see New York, and I thought I'd like to see you. So I took the weekend. That's all.
0: I see. Does the college let you take off unchaperoned?
2: Well, yes. Sure.
0: Uh-huh. Your mother told me it was a very strict college, and that's why I asked.
2: No. Well, oh, yes, it is strict.
0: We're being a little awkward with each other, aren't we, Wendy?
2: I guess so, but... golly, we don't really know each other.
0: No. Well, what do you like? What are you interested in?
2: Oh, well, well, the theater, I guess.
0: Mm-hmm.
2: But only from a distance. I haven't seen too many plays, but I've read a lot of them.
0: Which ones do you like?
2: Well, the modern ones, I guess. What they call the theater of the absurd. It's funny, but, you know, at the same time...
0: Yeah, at the same time, it's sad, too.
2: Yes. Like say, with the American Dream. Do you know that play?
0: Yes. You start off laughing and end up shivering.
2: Oh, I wish I'd seen it.
0: I saw it. Well, there are other plays. I could take you to some if you get many of these weekends in New York.
2: Well, maybe...
0: Meaning you aren't going to get many weekends in New York, hmm?
2: Why do you say that?
0: You've been giving yourself away ever since you first stepped into this apartment, Wendy. The college didn't give you permission to come here. Isn't that right?
2: I didn't want you to know.
0: If I picked up the phone and told your mother that you were here, you'd be in trouble, wouldn't you?
2: Yes. Oh, yes.
0: Wendy.
2: Yes?
0: Say yes, Pop.
2: Yes, Pop.
0: That's fine. I wanted you to call me Pop or Dad or Dan or something. Because I want you to get it into your head right now, Wendy, that I am your father. And I do care. You've been scared from the moment you came in here. I want you to know that your old man would like to help you. What's the trouble?
2: It's Mother. Oh, no, I shouldn't have said that.
0: Go ahead. I have no particular loyalty to your mother, you know.
2: She's so stiff. Everything has to be so proper.
0: Mm-hmm.
2: She's never let me think. I've never had the right to be wrong, even. Oh, no, I shouldn't say things like this. But it's her fault.
0: What's her fault?
2: Nothing.
0: You mean something. Something very serious. What is it, Wendy?
2: Well, I ran away from school. I'm going to be married.
0: Nice boy?
2: Mother doesn't think so.
0: Well, never mind your mother's opinion. You tell me about him.
2: Well, he's a very nice boy, really. His grammar isn't the best, but... Well, he hasn't had my advantages, that's all.
0: Mm-hmm.
2: Mother hates him just because he hasn't any background.
0: Where is he?
2: Well, he's at this garage downtown that he knows about. You see, he drove me down from school. We're going to Maryland to be married. But I wanted to see you, and he wanted to have his car checked over. He's awfully proud of his car. It's a very old one, but he fixed it up with a new engine himself.
0: Mm-hmm. Well, do I get to meet him?
2: Frankly, we agreed that I'd call you, and I'd see you if I could, and then, well, if I thought it would be all right.
0: You mean if you liked me?
2: Yes. If I liked you, I'd call the garage, and then he'd come here.
0: Well, what's the verdict, Wendy?
2: Could I call him, Pop?
0: God bless you. I like you, too.

0: Hello. You must be Ed.
1: Hello, Mr. Taylor. I hope it's okay for me to come here.
0: Yes, of course it is. Come in. Wendy's in the kitchen fixing some scrambled eggs and coffee for us. Come on this way. I understand congratulations are in order.
1: I guess that's right, yeah.
2: Oh, hello, Ed. Pop, the eggs are all ready and the coffee's...
0: Well, here, let me help.
2: You sit there, Ed.
1: Okay.
0: Well, did you get your car fixed all right?
1: Oh, yeah, sure. There was nothing wrong with it. I just wanted to tune up the engine.
0: Mm-hmm. What kind of an engine have you got?
1: V8.
0: Oh, I was wondering if you might have a DOH C4.
1: Well, I wanted to put one in, but this V8 has more power. Hey, you're a car buff, huh?
0: Well, I know something about them.
2: Oh, dear.
0: What's the matter?
2: Cars.
1: I saw the Indy 500 last year. Boy, that's something. I mean, it's a track. No skids. They can really go on that track.
2: Can we talk about something besides cars?
1: I'm sorry, baby. Wendy don't care. Doesn't care. She doesn't care about cars. And you know, sometimes I forget and just get carried away, I guess.
2: Oh, it's all right, Ed. I'm sorry.
0: Do you like the theater, Ed?
1: Well, I like a good show. But Wendy, oh, she analyzes things. You know what I mean?
0: Yeah, I see. Mm-hmm.
1: Oh, I don't want you to think I won't try to learn, Mr. Taylor.
0: Well, how about you, Wendy? Aren't you going to try to learn about cars?
2: I won't be able to help myself.
1: Well, you know, I figure it's all give and take.
0: Look, kids, may I say something?
2: Of course, Pop.
0: Well, I've got a problem. Now, you two are going to be married, and Wendy's mother doesn't know anything about it. My problem is whether I have an obligation to tell her.
2: Oh, Pop, no.
1: Gosh, Mr. Taylor, I know how you feel, but Wendy's mother thinks I'm no good. Matter of fact, that's why...
0: That's why what?
2: It means that's why we went out with each other at first.
0: Hmm. To defy your mother, eh?
1: Yeah, I guess so. I mean, I took Wendy out once, and her mother acted as if I was poisoned.
0: Well, now, I think it's... excuse me. I get the phone. Hello.
3: Is this Dan Taylor?
0: Yes, who is this?
3: Amanda, your former wife.
0: Amanda?
3: I don't like to call you. I didn't want to have anything to do with you again, but I need your help. Wendy's disappeared.
0: The school told you that?
3: Yes, there's absolutely no clue as to where she's gone, but a young girl running off that way might go to New York. It's only 2 hours from the school. Now, I want you to call the police and start a search for her. About time you took some responsibility.
0: Amanda, one question. Why do you say she ran off? Did you think she was going to?
3: No.
0: There was no boy or anything?
3: Of course not. I've kept a close watch on Wendy.
0: Well, Amanda, you can stop worrying. Wendy is here in my apartment.
3: What? Well, you know you're not supposed to see Wendy. Court order says
0: she's so. 20 years old and the court order doesn't apply anymore.
3: Let me speak to her.
0: She's asleep. And don't ask me to wake her because she took a sleeping pill.
3: Dan, I'm coming to New York as fast as I can. I can make it in 3 hours by plane. I'll tell her a thing or two and I'm going to take her away. And you're not going to see her again. Do you hear me?
0: Your voice is loud and clear, Amanda. We'll be waiting for you. Goodbye. Wendy, that was your mother.
2: Oh, no.
0: I had to tell her you were here, but I didn't tell her about you, Ed. She's coming for you, Wendy.
1: Oh, this is going to be awful.
0: Well, we've got 3 hours, maybe four or five, if she doesn't catch a plane right away. I think we'd better start by being frank, don't you?
2: What do you mean, Pop?
0: Well, I mean, I think you're not getting married just because you two are wildly crazy about each other. I think you're going to have a baby. Isn't that so, Wendy?

0: right now, Pop.
1: Sure you are.
0: Thanks, Pop.
2: I guess you must think I'm a real heel, Mr. Taylor.
1: No, Ed, I think you're a nice boy, and I think Wendy's a nice girl.
0: We didn't mean to, Pop. I don't know how to explain, but we didn't mean to. And when it happened, I couldn't talk to Mother about it. I came here hoping I could talk to you, and but then I couldn't tell you, even though I knew you'd understand. That sounds all mixed up, but it's true. And Ed and I, we're going to leave here without ever telling you. But you knew. I don't know how you knew.
1: Well, the drag racers told me.
2: A what?
1: And the theater of the absurd.
2: Well, I don't get it.
0: Oh, what Pop means is that you and I...
2: Well, we don't speak the same language. Is that what you mean? We don't have the same interests?
0: Ed, if we're going to be married, we shouldn't dwell on that. We should try. Each of us should try to care about the things the other one likes.
1: Now, look, we must all face the fact that your mother is coming.
2: Face the music, I guess.
0: No, I don't want to. I can't. Please, I can talk to you, Pop, but I can never talk to Mother. She wants me to be so proper. If I just sit on the couch with my feet curled up under me, she's horrified. How can I face her? Please, Pop, don't make me.
1: Wendy, you'll be facing her with me in the same room.
0: But she wants to take me away.
1: She doesn't know what's happened. Now, look, are you willing to leave everything in my hands?
0: Oh, yes, Pop.
1: All right. Ed?
2: Sure, Mr. Taylor.
1: Oh, fine. Now, you're going to face your mother, Wendy, but with me beside you. As for you, Ed, up to a certain point, this is nothing really but a family conference, and I think maybe you shouldn't be here.
2: Well, I don't want to try to get out of anything.
1: Well, that's not the question. Leave this to me, eh? I'm going to give you some money, and you check into a hotel, Ed, where I'll be able to reach you.
2: Well, all right.
1: Wendy and I'll stay here and wait for her mother.

0: Manta. It's been a long time.
1: Where is Wendy?
0: Come in. This way.
1: Wendy's not in here. Where is she?
0: You'll see her in a moment, Amanda. Sit down.
1: Oh, there's no need for the amenities. I simply want to take Wendy away from here this instant.
0: I said sit down, or you won't see her at all.
1: Well.
0: That's better. Now, just for openers, I'll tell you that I didn't have anything to do with Wendy's coming here. She called, she asked to see me, and I told her to come on up. She has a problem, Amanda.
1: What problem could she have? What was it?
0: Never mind. The point is that she couldn't go to you with her problem.
1: Oh, that's just her idea.
0: It's an idea you fostered. Your daughter had to be perfect. Your daughter had to be proper.
1: Do you believe everything a young girl tells you?
0: Well, she wasn't talking about a stranger. I remember when I had to be proper. I remember I had to go into your father's business, which I hated.
1: I didn't come here to listen to a lecture.
0: Do you remember when you told me I didn't measure up? You used those words. I didn't measure up. I wasn't good enough for the Bush League socialites you traveled with. The funny part of it is they liked me all right. It was you, Amanda, who kept being afraid I'd use the wrong fork or something.
1: Was it I who put you in the arms of that disgusting woman?
0: Yes. Because I wanted a warm, loving wife, which you were not. Oh, you punished me. That domestic relations judge, that friend of your family, he went right along with your notion that I was an unfit parent. I shouldn't be allowed to see my daughter.
1: That has nothing to do with my visit. Now, where is Wendy?
0: This has everything to do with your visit. Because I thought that you and the judge were being unfair to me. Today I found out you were being unfair to Wendy.
1: Really, I see no reason for going into ancient history.
0: I've gone into ancient history because what you did to me back then, you've done to Wendy in all the years since. Now, I'm going to let you see her and talk to her. And we're going to tell you what problem she came to me with. But I want you to remember the things I've been telling you, Amanda.
1: You always did talk nonsense.
0: All right, I've done my best. Wendy.
2: Hello, Mother.
1: I'm ashamed of you. You have a suitcase, get it. We're leaving immediately.
2: No, Mother.
1: I want no more nonsense.
2: Mother, before you came here, Pop and I were talking, and he helped me. I can tell you something now I didn't dare tell you before.
1: I don't think I care to hear it.
0: Listen to her, Amanda.
2: Mother, I came here because I'm going to have a baby.
1: What? How could you do this to me?
2: I don't know how to answer that.
1: Who is the boy? Is he a good boy from a nice family?
2: We can arrange your wedding quickly, and then you can have the baby out of town.
1: It's Ed.
2: Oh, no.
0: Amanda, remember what I was telling you. Take time to think. Take time to ask yourself questions about yourself.
2: Be quiet, Dan. This is between my daughter and me. Now, there are institutions. Yes, that's it. There are places where girls can stay until the baby comes, and then it can be put up for adoption, and nobody need ever know.
1: Oh, what are you crying about? What did you expect?
2: When Pop found out he was going to have a baby, he crossed the room and took me in his arms.
1: Your father doesn't have to face the people back home. I'm not heartless, Wendy, but there's nothing else to be done. Now get your suitcase.
0: She's not going with you, Amanda.
1: Indeed. Wendy, do you have a suitcase?
2: Yes.
1: Get it.
2: I've unpacked it, Mother, in my new bedroom.
1: Dan, speak to that girl. Tell
0: her. I'll speak to you, Amanda, at the front door.
2: But, Dan, don't you...
1: I'm going to my room now. Goodbye, Mother.
0: Come on, Amanda. I don't mean you can't come back, but right now it's best for you to go.
1: I'll go. But I'll be back. With a lawyer.
0: Amanda, listen to me. Wendy and I discussed this thing, and she refused to go back with you. I, Amanda, insisted that you have your chance, and we gave it to you. And your solution was an institution, a closet to hide her in, face-saving. She's going to live here with me, Amanda. Your lawyer will tell you she's old enough to make that choice. And she's not going to marry that boy because it would be tragic for both of them. We've got plenty of time to decide whether the baby should be put up for adoption. But I have an idea. We'll keep it. You don't understand that, do you, Amanda? The point is that whatever we do will be done for love and human decency.
1: I've lost.
0: Well, you'll have visitation rights, Amanda. And I hope you can come back here to see Wendy with love in your heart. It might make all the difference. It might make you a fit parent.
1: Goodbye, Dan.
0: Goodbye, Amanda.

0: The Other Five has presented Custody of the Mother, written by Robert Sennadella, directed by Ted Bell. In the cast, Court Benson, Rosemary Rice, Larry Robinson, and Grace Matthews. Script editor, Jack C. Wilson. Original music by Ralph Herman. Orchestra under the direction of Glenn Osser. Executive producer for Theater 5, Mr. Lee Bowman. We invite your comments. Write to Theater 5, New York 23, New York. That's Theater 5, New York 23, New York. This is Fred Foy speaking.
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There is always the hunter and the hunted, the pursuer and the pursued. It may be the voice of authority, or a race with death and destruction, the most relentless of the hunters. There are times when laughter is heard as counterpoint, and moments when sheer terror is the theme. But always there is the chase. And who joins the chase as remorselessly as the man with murder in his heart?

0: I recall these events in my diary as they occurred, as a purge to my conscience, perhaps. But when it all began so many months ago, no man felt less beholden to his conscience than Gilbert Fox. It was on a grey November day in London that I decided to murder Frank Pickett. The name wasn't even known to me that morning as I awoke, bathed and dressed as usual, before leaving for my shop on Savile Row. But at 8:45, as I joined my wife Lavinia for breakfast in our flat, Frank Pickett became the one man on earth I hated and despised enough to kill. Good morning, Lavinia.
1: Good morning.
0: Breakfast ready? I'm a bit late today. I'm sorry you didn't wake me earlier.
1: Sit down, Gilbert. There's something I want to tell you.
0: Oh. Will you pour me some tea, please?
1: The tea can wait.
0: What's the matter with you, Lavinia? You ill?
1: No.
0: You look upset.
1: You'll find out why in just a moment if you let me speak.
0: What's wrong, my dear?
1: I'm leaving you.
0: You're what?
1: I'm leaving you. Going away. I'm getting a divorce.
0: Oh, this is no time of day for jokes, Lavinia.
1: I'm not joking. I mean every word I say. When you return from work this afternoon, I shall be gone.
0: But why? What have I done?
1: Nothing.
0: We've only been married 3 months, Lavinia. This is unbelievable, incredible. It can't be true.
1: It is.
0: But I love you madly, Lavinia. You know that.
1: I've always known.
0: And you said once that you'd loved me.
1: Well, I was wrong.
0: Wrong?
1: I don't want to be melodramatic about this, and I'll try to be honest with you. When I married you, I thought this was what I wanted. A West End flat, a husband who adored me and who provided me with a fairly decent existence. But I was mistaken.
0: By you?
1: I want more than this, Gilbert. And most of all, I want romance. A love that... Oh, how can I explain? You'll never understand.
0: No, no. Please go on.
1: I'll make it brief and to the point. I've met another man. I'm crazy about him, and he's very rich. I'm going to marry him after I get my divorce from you.
0: I see.
1: You wouldn't contest the divorce, would you? I'd get it in America.
0: Then he's an American?
1: Yes.
0: What's his name?
1: Well, that's not important.
0: I want to know his name.
1: Gilbert, you're hurting my arm.
0: When are you leaving?
1: In about an hour.
0: And I won't see you again?
1: No.
0: You still won't tell me who the man is?
1: Of course not.
0: Very well, Lavinia. Goodbye.
1: You're going?
0: I'm late for the shop, as it is.
1: I'll only take my personal things. Everything else is yours, Gilbert.
0: Everything else? What have I left? After you're gone.
1: Gilbert.
0: Goodbye, Lavinia. And good luck with your new romance. I'd always known, of course, that our love affair was one-sided. I loved my beautiful Lavinia with a passion that bordered on insanity. She was my life, my happiness, the very air I breathed. I had only dared to hope that she returned a small particle of that affection. And if she hadn't met this other man, I might have kept her with me forever. Oh, I knew I couldn't win her back, but I could do the next best thing to satisfy the sudden gnawing in my vitals. I could have the satisfaction of putting my rival in his grave. When I left our flat, I stepped outside and waited across the street. An hour later, Lavinia emerged, holding a suitcase, and hailed a cab. I waited until she stepped inside, hailed a second cab myself, and then followed her to the Strand Hotel. And I was only a few feet away from her when I heard her mention his name.
1: Mr. Frank Pickett, please. Will you tell him Mrs. Fox is waiting in the lobby?
0: For a moment, my blood rose and my mouth grew dry and hot. Without thinking clearly, I turned and left the lobby. And then I hailed another cab. There was a shop I knew. A rather disreputable place in the shabbiest section of Soho. But according to rumor, a man might purchase a variety of things.
2: Help you, Governor?
0: Yes, if you will. I'm looking for a gun.
2: A gun, Governor?
0: A revolver, preferably a large caliber.
2: It's against the law to sell firearms, Chappie.
0: Well, I was sent here by a friend. He told me it was possible to buy almost anything from you.
2: Yes, I guess it is. Providing you've got the funds, so to speak.
0: I'll pay whatever you ask.
2: Off a mo, Governor. Now, here's a beauty. Italian make. And guaranteed.
0: Guaranteed to what?
2: To please, Governor. I don't know what you've got in mind, and I don't want to hear about it. But if it's workmanship you're looking for, this Beretta's your job.
0: How much?
2: 50 quid.
0: 50?
2: It would be ammo thrown in.
0: That's an outrageous price.
2: Then maybe you'd better buy your firearms from the police, Governor.
0: Wait, I'll take it. Here. It's just about all the money I own.
2: You're getting a bargain, Governor. No mistake about that. And happy hunting.
0: I returned immediately to Frank Pickett's hotel with a revolver heavy in my pocket. I had no plan in mind except to meet him face to face and blow the top of his skull clear off his rotten head.
3: Yes, sir?
0: What room is Mr. Frank Pickett in, please?
3: Mr. Pickett, just a moment, sir.

0: Yes, sir?
1: What room is Mr. Frank Pickett in, please?
0: Mr. Pickett? Just a moment, sir. Mr. Pickett has just checked out.
1: He did? Where did he go?
0: He left no forwarding address.
1: But he must have...
0: I believe he took the boat train to Southampton. He's taking the Queen to New York.

The next train to Southampton was 2 hours later. And as I paced the station platform, my seething, unreasonable hatred was matched only by my sense of frustration at having missed him. But I vowed I'd find him. I swore I'd kill him if I had to chase him to the very ends of the earth. And it looked as if I'd be forced to do just that, because the Queen was sailing out of the harbor as I finally reached the wharf.

0: That was 5 years ago. And I lived those 5 years like a man sealed up in a cave. I worked. I ate. I slept mechanically. I did these things while I waited. Waited for the chance to soothe my wounded pride. And while I waited, my mind grew more and more cunning. I saw how foolish my first impulse had been, to meet him head on with a gun in my hand and a noose hanging over my head. There were other ways to skin this cat, and I studied them carefully. Miss?
1: Yes?
0: I'm looking for a book in the library, catalog. Perhaps you can help me.
1: What is the title, please?
0: The Most Famous Murder Trials in History.
1: Let me see. That would be under M for murder. Here we are. The catalog number is 37X6. You'll find it on the last shelf over there, in the corner.
0: Oh, thank you. I'll find it. I pored over books on the art of murder and all its phases. I made criminology my passion and homicide my avocation. I read and reread countless volumes on the mistakes that had been made by murderers in the past. Only one thing was still unsettled in my mind, and that was the weapon. And on the day I discovered that, my quarry returned to England. Amis?
1: Yes, sir?
0: I wish to renew this volume.
1: Just one moment, sir. The Use and Effects of Toxic Poisons. Very well, sir. You can keep the book for another 2 weeks.
0: Thank you.
2: Hello, Lavinia, this is Frank. I'm at the library, yeah. Oh, there was some information I needed. Yeah, I signed the lease to the house.
1: Sir,
2: you can move in this week.
1: Your card.
0: Oh, yes.
2: Yes, Lavinia.
0: Thank you.
2: Yeah. I settled everything with the agent, too. It's the house you wanted. Number 17, Brighton Road. You can see it this afternoon, if you like. Look, when you call the agent, just tell him you're Frank Pickett's wife.
0: He was at an open pay telephone. A big man with a rather handsome face. He must have been about 45. It was an incredible coincidence, and yet somehow I always knew it would happen. I'd been notified of our divorce almost 5 years before, and I'd received Lavinia's final note saying they intended to live in America for good. But I knew I'd get my chance. I was sure of it. And now Pickett had fallen right into my hands like an overripe plum. One week later, I appeared at 17 Brighton Road. It was a large house, ostentatious. He was evidently very rich. I watched the house from the outside for 3 full days, and late the fourth afternoon, my patience was rewarded. For the service door opened, and a housemaid stepped out, holding a poodle dog on a leash. I followed her across the street into a little park, where I saw her sit down on a bench and take out a cigarette. Now, I say, may I offer you a light?
1: Oh, and who may you be?
0: Charles Brooks is my name.
1: Never heard of you.
0: But I've been watching you.
1: You have?
0: Please, now, don't be alarmed. I live nearby, across the street. I've seen you come and go from the big brown house over there, and, I've been anxious to know just who you are. You know, I think you're the most beautiful girl I've ever seen in this...
1: You're a queer one, you are.
0: Please, may I sit down?
1: Have a seat, Mr. Brooks.

0: My name's Eliza.
1: She was stupid and vain, and she suited my plans to perfection. I was careful when I met her, knowing that Lavinia could recognize me. But within a week, I knew as much about Pickett's daily routine as he knew himself. And I was finding Eliza a very helpful, if innocent, accomplice.
0: I can spend the rest of the afternoon with you, Charlie. The missus is going away.
1: Is she? Where?
0: She's taking 2 weeks in Paris to do some shopping. She's the lucky one, all right. Married to a man with £1 million. Some women are just born with a silver spoon.
1: When is Mrs. Pickett leaving, Eliza?
0: She's gone already, and a good thing, too. There was an awful row inside the house this afternoon. The master gave Edward the sack.
1: Edward? You mean Mr. Pickett's valet?
0: Yes. He's been taking one nip too many from the master's liquor closet. I'm glad he's gone.
1: Mr. Pickett employed anyone yet to take his place, Eliza?
0: Not that I know of.
1: Then will you put in a good word for me?
0: You?
1: Yes. I'd like the job.
0: But you told me you were a clerk, not a gentleman's gentleman, Charlie.
1: I can do both, Eliza. And besides, I'll be closer to you.
0: Is that why you want the job, Charlie?
1: Of course.
0: You're sweet, lovey. All right. I'll put in a word for you as soon as I go back. I'll tell Mr. Pickett you're my cousin. He likes me, I think. And it ought to clinch it for you, Charlie.
1: You have no idea how much this means to me. Thank you. From the bottom of my heart. The next day, Eliza informed me that Pickett would grant me an interview. At last, I stood before him in his ornate drawing room, face to face with the one man I despise most in all this world. My fingers itched to grasp his throat, and it was only with a desperate effort that I prevented myself from squeezing the life out of him then and there.
2: Oh, yes. Your name, Brooks?
1: Yes, sir.
2: Yes, Liza told me you were looking for a position as a valet.
1: I am, sir. I've been a gentleman's gentleman for the past 10 years.
2: Mm-hmm.
1: And I can say, sir, in all modesty, that my references are more than satisfactory.
2: Ah? Well, what are they?
1: I have written references in my quarters, Mr. Pickett, from the Earl of Halstead, for whom I worked during the war.
2: Oh, that's so.
1: And before that time, I was employed by the Duke of Sandrews and the Marquis...
2: Okay, well, that's all right, I'm convinced. What salary do you want, hmm?
1: What salary do you offer, Mr. Pickett?
2: Well, I'll give you $45. That's £15 a week. Is that all right? You're bored, of course.
1: That is eminently satisfactory, Mr. Pickett. When shall I start, sir?
2: Now.
1: Now. He said it so casually. And yet, if he knew, it was like a man who was inaugurating his own last rites. I had 2 weeks before Lavinia was to return. 2 weeks before I could be recognized. But I was certain that Mr. Frank Pickett, Esquire, would never live to see the end of those 2 weeks. My plan was simple. In my years of research, I had discovered a toxic poison which was completely soluble in any liquid and it was also tasteless. Moreover, its effect was rapid. And in any medical examination that did not involve a complete post-mortem, the primary cause of death appeared to be acute heart failure. My only problem would be to get it into his food in some way. And there was always my stupid, ostrich-faced Eliza to unwittingly help me on that score. Evening, Eliza.
0: Oh, it's you, Charlie.
1: Is the master eating upstairs tonight?
0: He's not feeling too well, and I'm taking this tray of food up to him. Now, out of my way, if you please. I'm in a hurry.
1: No, Eliza, that's not very nice.
0: Isn't it?
1: Well, why are you being so short with me?
0: Why? You're asking why? After the way you've been treating me? Since you got this job, you've been avoiding me like the plague. And I've got me pride, I'll have you know.
1: Now, put down that tray. I want to talk to you.
0: The master's waiting.
1: Eliza, put it down.
0: Well...
1: Now then, look at me.
0: I won't.
1: Come along now. Turn that pretty face of yours and look into my eyes.
0: Oh, Charlie. When you kiss me like that, Charlie, I could almost die.
1: My dear, so could I.
0: All right. Now, out of my way. The master's waiting for his dinner.
1: Well, yes, sir. Bring it up to him, Eliza. And be careful with the tray. Don't drop it. It was while I kissed her that I managed to plant the poison, a soft white powder. And as I shook it over a small hamburger patty on one of the plates, I kept Eliza's mouth pressed to mine and her eyes averted. She returned about 5 minutes later, and her tray was empty. Everything all right, Eliza?
0: How do you mean, Charlie?
1: Is the master's appetite up to snuff?
0: He's as hungry as an horse, he is. And he was grumpy with me, too, because I brought up his tray a little late. But now I've got more time for you, Charlie.
1: I suppose I helped you with those dishes.
0: Why, Charlie, how nice of you. It'll be just like... just as if we were in our own home, won't it? Our own little love nest, so to speak.
1: Yes.
0: I'll wash and you dry, Charlie.
1: Right, huh?
0: You know, Charlie, some people have more cheek, especially Americans.
1: Oh, I'd say they're rather nice people on the whole, once you get to know them.
0: Well, this one's as spoiled as they come, I can tell you that.
1: Oh, why?
0: Well, take that hamburger, for instance.
1: The one you brought up to him tonight?
0: Imagine him having that sent up, with the meat being so short here and rationed and all.
1: Well, if Mr. Pickett enjoys a bit of hamburger now and then, you can't deny him.
0: If he enjoyed it, I wouldn't talk.
1: What do you mean?
0: That hamburger I just brought up was for Mrs. Pickett's poodle dog. Charlie, you dropped a plate.
1: Excuse me, Eliza. I'll be back in just a moment. There's something important I just remembered. Upstairs. I raced up the staircase three at a time with my heart beating like a trip hammer and my head in a whirl. His dog. If his dog took that poison, he'd keel over inside of 3 minutes. And the investigation would destroy any further chance I had to get a ticket. As I reached the door, I had to command all my self-control to restrain myself from bursting in without knocking. But I pulled myself together at the last moment and kept my head.
2: Come in.
1: Excuse me, sir, but I wanted to know if there was anything you wished before you retired.
2: No. No, nothing, thank you.
1: Is the dinner satisfactory?
2: Good enough. What are you looking for?
1: Sir?
2: Why are you looking around the room in that silly way?
1: Well, I missed your poodle, sir. I was wondering if...
2: Oh, he'll be around as soon as he gets hungry. That hamburger steak on the floor is for him.
1: Yes, I see it, sir. And I see it hasn't been touched.
2: Hamburger for a dog. If I had my way... What are you doing?
1: I'll find the poodle and give this to him, Mr. Pickett.
2: Don't bother.
1: Oh, don't bother at all, sir.
2: Well... What makes you so concerned about that ridiculous hound, Brooks?
1: Well, sir, I've always had a soft spot for animals, and I rather like him, if I may say so, sir.
2: Well, there's no accounting for taste, is there? All right, feed him if you want it. It's all right with me.
1: My luck stayed with me, and as I dumped the poison mess into the garbage, I breathed a sigh of relief. But now I had to wait for another opportunity to put an end to Pickett's career. And once again it came to me, through Eliza's innocent help. A package was delivered on the following day from a confectioner's downtown. It was a chocolate assortment, and as I unwrapped the package, I realized that my second chance had come.
0: What are you doing, Charlie?
1: I'm just unwrapping this package. It arrived a few minutes ago.
0: Oh, chocolate.
1: Yes.
0: He's got a sweet tooth, that one.
1: The chocolates are for Mr. Pickett?
0: Naturally.
1: I thought they might have been for his wife.
0: He likes to eat candy when he reads in bed, just before he turns in for the night. I do too, but I've got to keep an eye on this figure.
1: And a lovely figure it is, Eliza.
0: You think so?
1: Decidedly.
0: You certainly talk like a top, you do. But I like it, Charlie. You sound like a real gentleman.
1: What shall we do with these chocolates, Liza?
0: I'd like to sink my teeth in them, that's what. But the best thing to do is to leave them on the night table next to his bed.
1: Well, I'll put them there myself. Is he coming home for dinner this evening?
0: No, he's dining out, he said. But I expect he'll be back pretty early. The mistress is coming home.
1: She is? When?
0: This evening.
1: How do you know?
0: She phoned this afternoon while you were gone. I heard him speak to her. She got tired of Paris, I guess. She'll be back by 9, she said.
1: 9. And it's 7 now. Lavinia. Lavinia was coming back. There was no time for delicacies like poisoned chocolates now. I had to act, and to act fast. I stepped over to the liquor closet and opened the bar. The highball glasses caught my eye, so I slipped a heavy dose of the poison powder into the nearest glass and then closed the bar. And then I waited, as the minutes ticked by, for Frank Pickett to return and drink a toast to his own demise. Good evening, Miss Pickett.
2: Ah, good evening, Brooks.
1: Your coat, sir.
2: Yeah.
1: Would you like a drink, sir?
2: No, I don't think so, thanks.
1: Whiskey and soda, perhaps, sir?
2: No, I don't. Well, all right, yeah, I think I could use one. I'll make it myself.
1: Well, allow me, sir. Say when, sir.
2: Well, that's enough.
1: Very good, sir.
2: Oh, look, that must be Mrs. Pickett. Answer the door, Brooks, will you?
1: The door, sir?
2: Yeah. Why are you standing there like an idiot? Let my wife in.
1: Of course, Mr. Pickett. I stepped into the vestibule, my hands as cold as ice. Once Lavinia caught sight of me, the game was over. I placed my hand on the knob, turned it, and quickly stepped behind the door, out of sight as it opened. She marched in without giving me a single glance and went straight for the drawing room. But my Lavinia, my beautiful Lavinia, had completely changed.
3: Well, I'm back. Say something.
2: Yes, well, what do you want me to say?
3: Nothing. All you've ever said as long as I've known you.
2: You, been drinking again.
3: Well, what of it? You want a divorce because of that? You wanted a divorce for a long, long time, haven't you? Well, try and get it, my precious American prize. Just try and get it.
2: Lavinia, you know how unreasonable you can get when you're drinking.
3: Oh, shut up. Tired of hearing that same old lie.
2: All right.
3: You don't like the way I drink, divorce me. First, you'll settle $1,000,000 on me, loving spouse. $1,000,000 and not a farthing less. Oh, sleepy. I'm going to bed.
1: As I looked at her and listened, something happened to me. I discovered I didn't hate Pickett any longer. I even started to feel sorry for him. And then I felt a sort of exaltation. I found myself indebted to Pickett for taking her off my hands. And then suddenly I remembered the highball I'd given him. The poison drink. And I rushed into the room just as he was raising it to his lips. Mr. Pickett!
2: You fool, are you crazy? You knocked that glass right out of my hand.
1: I'm sorry, sir. I don't think I'm a very efficient gentleman's gentleman after all, and perhaps I'd better tender my resignation.
2: Oh, you're just as crazy as my wife. Whole darn world's crazy. It's all out of kilter. And I gotta put up with it all.
1: I'm sorry, sir. At one time, I thought that only I was unlucky. But now I see how better off I really am.
2: What are you talking about?
1: Nothing, sir. Nothing of importance anymore. I think I'll pack my things and leave, Miss Pickett. But first, let me mix you another whiskey and soda. One that I'm most certain you'll enjoy, sir. Much more than you would have. The last one.

0: the animal world, there is the hunter and the hunted, hound and fox, hawk and sparrow, cat and mouse. We in the topmost species have also joined the hunt. But who is to judge precisely which of our hounds or foxes as we enter the chase? The Chase was created and written for the National Broadcasting Company by Lawrence Cleve. Featured in today's cast was Ivor Francis, with Kathleen Cordell, June Peel, Scott Cotsworth, and John Stanley. The Chase is directed and transcribed by Fred Way. Fred Collins speaking. Next week, greed and ambition become the driving forces when the sound of murder is heard on The Chase.
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3: and his dog
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0: 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Lots of Ford LTD owners have discovered that adjusting how they drive results in surprisingly good gas mileage. And consider maintenance. The estimated average cost for 50,000 miles of normal driving in the 74 LTD versus the 73 LTD can be as much as $182 less in scheduled maintenance. Compared to its nearest sales competitor, LTD maintenance schedule specifies fewer spark plug changes, fuel filter changes, and chassis lubes for more savings. The 1974 LTD is the best-selling car in its price class, evidence that for many, it's the best solution to owning a full-size car.
1: The well-made Ford. The closer you look, the better we look.
2: Double toil and trouble. Fire burn and cauldron bubble was the chant of the three witches in the play Macbeth, stirring their hell broth as a prelude to evil doing. The witches in our story are women of the underworld. The cavern that is their domain is not in a hillside, but in a cheap boarding house in the decadent section of a large American city. Their witches brew the evil plans they are concocting. Now the devil enters the prompter's box, and the play begins.
3: Come in.
4: You want to see us, Mary Lewis?
3: Yeah, come in.
4: Go ahead, Rose.
5: Thanks, Madeline.
4: Close the door.
3: Okay.
4: Sit down. I want to talk to you both.
3: Sure.
4: Sit over here, Rose.
5: Okay.
4: Now, don't get sore at what I say, because it's for your own good. First of all, as you know, anyone who's on our side of the law, or anybody who belongs to him, can always use this place for a pad.
3: Ah, we know that.
4: That's why I gave you both rooms when you come here. I knew both your husbands, friends of mine.
3: Al always spoke real good of you, Mother.
4: Well, he ought to. But Al's dead, and Rose's guy's in the state pen, and for almost 4 months now, I've been carrying both of you. Look, you were both married to two of the best thieves in the business. You worked with them. Why don't you make that experience pay off?
5: Well, could Madeline and me talk it over?
4: Well, sure. Go ahead. Kick it around. But like I say, I can't carry the two of you forever. And if you decide you want to get going, I know a job that can be pulled tonight.
6: My name is Christina Modica. I'm a policewoman. My involvement in this Mother Lewis affair began shortly after a pawn shop had been robbed. I happened to be in Detective Captain Brad Willis's office just as he hung up the phone after talking with the hospital.
7: Oh, thanks, Doc. Good. So long.
6: Hi, Captain. Anything new?
7: Oh, hello, Chris. I just got a call from the doctor at emergency. Jerry Lundy's okay. It shook up a little.
6: What happened?
7: Well, he'd been working on that camera store theft and went into a pawn shop to see if the stuff had been hawked. He heard the owner yell. He looked out the pay window at the back of the shop, saw this girl emptying a tray full of rings. Jerry headed out toward the front of the store. He didn't know there was a second girl behind the door. She shot the store owner, fired at Jerry, creased his arm, and slugged him in the back of the head.
6: How's Jerry now?
7: Look, kind of woozy, but they think he'll be all right.
6: Was the pawnbroker badly hurt?
7: Pretty serious, I guess. He took a slug in the chest.
6: Well, did Jerry get a good look at either of the women?
7: Only the one who conked him. He caught a glimpse of her as she fired at him. He thinks she's the wife of a stick-up guy named Ed Reynolds. He's doing time right now. I'm sending some mug shots over to Jerry at the hospital to refresh his memory.
4: I'm coming!
8: Rose! For crying out loud, let me in!
4: Where the heck have you been? I got up this morning and worked in your room and you...
8: I stayed in an all-night movie.
4: What for?
8: What for? I didn't know what else to do.
4: But those two guys were out colder than Eskimo's feet. They couldn't have followed you. No one else saw it.
8: Where's Mother Lewis?
4: I brought the rings back here last night. She's gone out to fence them.
8: Well, then you didn't run into any trouble after we split?
4: No. Just took a bus and came home.
8: Well, we never should have tried it.
4: Well, we got the rings, so forget it, kid.
8: Just hang loose. But the rings weren't worth shooting those guys for.
4: Quit worrying, will you? Nobody will tie us into it.
8: What makes you so sure?
4: Well, for one thing, the hawk shop owner's dead.
8: Dead? Oh, my. That other man. Well, he's a cop. And he ain't dead.
4: So what?
8: Well, he must have a pretty good idea what we look like.
4: Rose, Al always told me that cops have to be stupid or they wouldn't want to be cops.
8: I don't care what Al said. When's Mother Lewis coming back?
3: Why are you so anxious?
8: I want my share of what she gets on those rings, and I want it quick.
3: Why?
8: Because I'm getting out of town. That's why.
6: When I'd last talked to Captain Willis, I had no idea I'd be in on the case. But I wasn't too surprised. It was the day after I talked to the captain about the pawn shop fracas when I walked into his office and was greeted with...
9: Hi, Chris. Just put in a call for you.
6: Oh? Well, what's up, Brent?
9: Well, we're going to put you back in civvies for a while. A gun job for you.
6: Oh, well, what is it?
9: Let's begin by filling you in.
6: Sure.
9: Well, first of all, Jerry's okay.
6: Oh, that's good.
9: And after taking a look at the mugshots I sent over to him, he positively identified the dame who winged and slugged him as Ed Reynolds' wife, Rose.
6: Well, you know where we can find her?
9: We checked on the last known address we had on her, but she'd moved.
6: Maybe she's been corresponding with her husband in State Pen.
9: Right on. We've already teletyped the warden and got a reply. Supposedly, she's living in a boarding house on 12th Street run by a dame called Mother Lewis. She caters to no one but crooks. The place is full of them.
6: Are you getting a search warrant?
9: No, Chris. We're getting a lady crook.
6: Who? Me? Well, why? Why not a warrant?
9: Because if anyone from the police goes there, searches the place and doesn't find her, she'd really go under.
6: Oh, I just can't walk up, ring the doorbell and say, how do you do, Mother Lewis? I'm looking for a room.
9: Don't worry. We'll see that you're well recommended by Ed Reynolds himself.
6: Oh, you mean I have to go right to his wife, Rose?
9: Right.
6: Well, after all, I did want to be a policewoman.
10: Now, we're digging this, and I'll never get rich, but I've learned me a lesson or two. You judge a good man

ride, it's to win. When your ride don't give in and beach nuts with the back of your shoe. Great thing about being raised around here is they raise you on beech nut chewing tobacco. Like they say, beech nut's the tobacco to chew because it just keeps on getting better, moister, more satisfying. Beech nut's all you ever need to learn about chewing tobacco.

0: turn the front door. Maybe that's Mother Lewis.
1: That's you, Mother?
2: Yeah.
1: Rose is here.
2: I'll be right up.
3: Am I glad she's home. I'm really worried. I've got to get that money and get out of this town.
2: When did you get back?
3: A little while ago.
2: Where were you?
3: Like I told Madeline, I went to an all-night movie.
2: I saw the paper. You should have known better than to kill a guy.
3: Well, it's done. How did you make out with the ring?
2: Well, not as good as I figured. Some of them were phony.
3: How much did you get for him?
2: $2,000.
3: I'd like my share right now, Mother Lewis. I'm leaving town. Let me have my money, will you?
2: Don't get so uptight. Give me a chance. I got paid off in hundreds. Now, let's see. One, two, three, four, five. There you are.
3: What's with the five? Three into 2,000
2: is... My take is 50%, sweetheart.
3: Now, wait a minute.
2: Look, who picked the job? Who fenced the stuff?
3: I want my full share.
2: You did the shooting, remember?
3: Meaning you turned me in?
2: That's exactly what I mean.
3: You forget one thing. I still have your gun. Right here.
2: Are you kidding?
3: You'd better believe I'm not. Come on, hand it over. And I mean the whole 2,000.
2: Okay, if you insist! I had to do that, Madeline. I had to shoot her.
0: I don't blame you. She was sure being unfair.
4: Well, I'd done a lot of plainclothes work before, but I'd never tried to walk into a whole den of thieves and pretend I was one of them. The thought of going into that boarding house on 12th Street made me feel like a rabbit going into a nest of weasels. As I rang the doorbell, the adrenaline was shooting through me like a big gulp of whiskey.
0: Yeah?
4: Hello, I am looking for Mother Lewis.
0: What do you want with her?
4: You don't have to worry, sis. I came recommended.
0: Oh? Well, come in.
4: Thanks.
0: I think she's on the phone in her room. With the door closed, she can't hear you. You want I should go upstairs for her?
4: No, I'll wait. I really wanted to see one of her boarders.
0: Yeah, who's that?
4: Rose Reynolds.
0: What do you want to see Rose for?
4: Her husband and my husband are good friends, okay? Is she around?
0: Well, not right now. What does your husband do?
4: Well, he's traveling right now. In fact, he and Mr. Reynolds are away together.
0: Look, honey, you don't have to be embarrassed. Then. I happen to know Ed Reynolds is in the state pen. Is that where your husband is?
4: Yeah.
0: You don't have to hide nothing around here. We've all been through that. More than once.
4: You too?
0: Did you ever hear of Al Stone?
4: The name's familiar.
0: Your husband would know him. More about him, all right.
4: Actually, I was looking for Mrs. Reynolds, hoping I could get a room here until, certain things blow over.
2: Who's that, Madeline?
0: Someone to see you. That's Mother Lewis.
4: Oh, good.
2: What do you want?
4: My husband and Ed Reynolds are away together. He sent me to see Mrs. Reynolds.
2: Rose has moved.
4: Well, where'd she go?
2: I don't know.
0: Now, what she really wants is a room, Mother. Maybe she could have Rose's after things get moved out.
2: I already rented it. We're full up, miss.
4: Well, don't you have any idea where I could find her?
2: No, I don't. But if I hear from her, I'll tell her that you came by.
4: You don't even know my name.
2: What is it?
4: Martin.
2: Okay, Mrs. Martin. Goodbye.
4: Well, thanks.
2: Goodbye, Mrs. Lewis.
0: Why'd you brush her off like that?
2: Because we don't want any friends of Rose's or her husband snooping around until we can get rid of the body.
0: When are you going to do that?
2: Tonight.
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4: As I went down the front steps after the door of Mother Lewis's boarding house closed behind me, I let out a big sigh of relief. I'm frank to admit the woman scared me. I was sure she'd just as soon shoot a person as think about it. There were a couple of other things I was pretty sure of, too. One was that Mother Lewis had been lying to me about having rented Rose's room. The other was that the girl she called Madeline was no Sunday school teacher. I'd driven to Mother Lewis's in my own car and had parked it in front of the place. Now I got back in it, drove to the end of the block, turned the corner, and parked on Pine Street where I'd noticed a phone booth.

0: Willis.
1: Chris Modiga, Brad. I just left my mother Lewis's place. I'm parked around the corner a block away.
0: Were you able to rent a room?
1: No. She said Rose Reynolds has moved and that her room's already rented and the place is full up. But I suspect something's going on. Listen, if you think it's okay, I'll stick around and keep an eye on the place. One of Mother Lewis's boarders dropped the fact that Rose's things are still in her old room. I figure she might come back to get them, and if so, I could tailor.
0: Good thinking. Hang in there, but be careful. I'll leave right now and join you.
1: Okay, Brad. Thanks. I'm parked on the north side of Pine Street, just around the corner from 12. See ya. Been here for over 2 hours. I hope I didn't bring you away from all that paperwork on a wild goose chase, Brad.
2: I don't think so. Your hunch is probably a good one. Now that it's dark, we may see some action.
1: Could be. Of course, it is possible that Rose has heard that the pawn shop owner's dead, in which case she might send someone else to pick up her stuff.
2: There's a car pulling up in front of the house now.
1: Look how fast he's getting those kind of steps.
2: Sure in a hurry. Didn't even close the door.
1: Well, they were sure expecting him. Somebody opened the door already.
2: Can you make out who it is?
1: Not so dark. Oh, it's Madeline, the girl I told you about.
2: She's taking a suitcase down to the car. Probably Rose's stuff.
1: Wait, look. The driver's backing out of the front door as though he's carrying the end of something heavy. Oh, that's Mother Lewis.
2: So that's the old girl.
1: It looks like they're carrying one of those big laundry bags, like hotels or factories use.
2: The way they're staggering with that load, there's something heavier than laundry in it. The stuff in it, and in the suitcase of Rose's, she must be furnishing a whole apartment someplace.
1: Is it too early to move in on it?
2: Yeah. I want to tell them to worry if they're taking that stuff. We got to be sure.
1: The ride turned out to be a long one. After driving about a half an hour beyond the residential section of the city, they led us to an abandoned rock quarry. Mother Lewis's car turned into the big yard, but Captain Willis and I rolled on for about a quarter of a mile. We stopped, he killed the headlights, radioed for a backup car, then swung back to within 300 or 400 yards of the quarry. We got out of the car and sneaked over to within some 50 feet of where Mother Lewis and the driver were half carrying, half dragging the heavy laundry bag. Madeline was carrying the suitcase. We listened and watched.
3: Be careful where you step now. And don't get too close to the edge of when we dump this in the pit.
4: Don't worry, Mother Lewis. I'll be careful.
3: Good. Okay, is it?
4: Yeah.
3: Just a few more steps.
4: Yeah.
5: Good evening, Mother Lewis.
3: Who are you?
5: Detective Willis, ma'am. That's a pretty heavy bag. You better set it down.
3: Who's she?
6: I'm a police officer, too, Mr.
3: I knew I shouldn't trust you the first time I laid eyes on you.
1: By the way, Mrs. Lewis, don't get any ideas. I just got your purse out of the car. I've got your gun as well as my own.
3: Why, you...
5: See what's in the laundry bag. And you, driver. Dizzy Madison. Get your hands up. You too, young lady.
7: How'd you know my name?
5: Got a make on your car license, wise guy. Now then, all three of you, turn around.
6: Captain.
5: Yes, Chris?
6: There's a body in this bag.
5: Okay, Mrs. Lewis. Whose?
4: It's Mrs. Reynolds.
3: Shut up, you jerk!
8: Officers McCready and Owens, Captain. Got your call for a backup. What can we do for you?
5: Nice timing. Take the three of them in. Hook the older woman and the girl on suspicion of robbery and murder. Hook the guy on suspicion of being an accomplice.
8: Yes, sir. Okay, you three. Hands behind your backs.
1: Believe me, I was glad that day was over. We called the coroner to pick up Rose's body. The officers in the black and white backup car left with the three prisoners, and Captain Willis drove me back to 12th and Pine where I'd parked my car. On the way, he said...
5: You're quite a gal, Chris. Your assignment today took a lot of guts. You must be tired.
1: Yeah.
5: How about relaxing over a couple of drinks and a good meal?
1: Oh, Captain, you are a mind reader. I'll take you up on that, providing...
5: Providing what?
1: Well, providing that after dinner you'll come up to my place for a nightcap.
5: Officer Modica, you're a mind reader's mind reader.
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3: Special Agent M, reporting for assignment.
1: Agent M, we have been brought here to cooperate with this country's intelligence department while tests of a new anti-aircraft gun are being conducted. The new gun is of great importance, and the tests will be held in the utmost secrecy. However, news of the event has become known and has attracted attention of several spies. One in particular is dangerous. He is Anton Rain. Here is his record and an account of his activities since he arrived here. Investigate and keep me informed. That is all.
0: Several hours after K-7 issued his instructions to Special Agent M, the spy Rain reported to his superiors. He addressed a group of officers in the consulate of the country for which he worked.
4: Gentlemen, I have approached the inventor of this gun. He refuses to talk with me until after the tests.
5: That means but one thing, Rain. If the tests are successful, he won't see you at all. The gun will become the property of this government.
4: That will not happen, sir. The tests will fail.
5: How do you know that?
4: I have made two contacts since I've been here. The first was with an official of the munitions plant where the shells for the gun are being manufactured. Each shell to be used in the tests will contain twice the amount of explosive called for in the inventor's specifications. The anti-aircraft gun will explode when the first shell is fired.
5: It is good. Rain, I knew you were the man for this job. The exploding gun may also kill several of the higher-ranking military officials gathered to watch the test.
4: It is so planned.
6: You said you had made two contacts. What of the other?
4: A few hours ago, I received a telephone call from an army officer. I will meet him for dinner tonight.
5: You're sure it's not a trap?
4: It might be. I will use care. However, if I can be on the field when the tests take place, I may be able to make sketches which will enable us to know more of the gun's secrets. Why should we pay this crazy inventor if we can get the secret of the gun?
5: Yeah, Rain, you're smart. I leave everything to you. Report to us again tomorrow. And if you need more money, send for it. That is all, gentlemen.
0: Early that evening, Agent M and his assistant, Yvonne, arrived at a famous hotel. M wore an officer's uniform. He talked with Yvonne briefly, then entered the dining room alone.
3: All right, Yvonne. I just looked in. He's at the table he described, waiting.
7: You'll go in at once?
3: Yes. Wait for me in the lobby. But first, telephone to L6. Tell him to follow Rain from the moment he leaves the hotel. I will want to report on everyone he talks to after he leaves me. That's all. I should join you within an hour and a half.
7: Good luck.
6: You wish a table, monsieur?
3: No. I believe this gentleman over here is waiting for me. You are Mr. Rain?
4: Yes. Won't you sit down?
3: Thank you. I'm Captain Cotterell.
4: I am very glad to see you, Captain. Of course, I don't know what it is you wish to talk to me about or even how you learned my name.
3: That's easily explained, monsieur. A few months ago, I worked with Lotte Rhin. Have you ever heard of her?
4: Lotte Rhin, of course.
3: Our business was, shall we say, profitable. Last week, I contacted her again. She gave me the names of three men who might be here at this time. Your name was among those three.
4: I am beginning to understand, Captain.
3: Monsieur Rain, are you interested in the new anti-aircraft gun the military authorities are testing this week?
4: Why do you ask?
3: Because I have some information. That is the reason I contacted Lotte Rhin.
4: I see.
3: The tests will be conducted in 2 days. It might be possible for you to witness them.
4: Captain, I am a patriot. In the past, your military authorities have on occasions invited a member of our general staff to observe certain tests. This time, your officers have seen fit to withhold that invitation.
3: Yes, I know that.
4: I am not a spy, but I will confess that as a patriot, I am tempted by your offer.
3: Cards of invitation have been issued to certain military and civilian leaders for the tests. I have one such card in my possession. With it you could observe the anti-aircraft gun in action in complete safety.
4: And you are willing to sell this card of invitation?
3: It is yours for £5,000.
4: Then I accept. I will pay you £2,000 now and £3,000 at the scene of the test.
3: It is a satisfactory arrangement. The card is in this envelope, together with directions to reach the scene. Present the card and with it the password.
4: And what is the password?
3: The gun's number, BX31.

0: The next afternoon, Agent M and Yvonne waited in M's rooms for reports.
1: Anton Lane is smart, Yvonne. 24 hours and we haven't got a thing.
2: We knew where he went last night after he left you.
1: Yes, we know that he visited the consul of another country and that he was closeted with several of that country's army officers. He's working with them, there's no doubt about that. But what is he planning?
2: Has L6 reported?
1: No, not in the last 3 hours. He's tapped Lane's telephone lines, but so far he hasn't heard anything. Now, unless we get... I'll take it. Hello? Oh, yes, L6. A man just called. He made an appointment to meet Lane in a cafe. Have you the address? Wait, I'll take it down. Well, it may not be important, but we'll follow it. Yes. Yes, I'll remain here. Yvonne will go to the cafe immediately.
0: A few minutes later, Yvonne entered a small cafe in a distant section of the city. She seated herself in a booth next to one occupied by two men, one of whom she recognized as the man who'd had dinner with them. She placed her order and listened.
3: The shells for the test were delivered this afternoon. You agreed to pay me as soon as they were placed on the field.
4: Yes, I'm ready to carry out my agreement. Here's your money. There's £10,000 in this package.
3: Good.
4: Now, you are sure the shells will explode when they're used?
3: Each shell has twice the amount of explosive called for in the specifications.
4: Good.
3: When the gun is fired the first time, it will be blown to bits.
4: Fine.
3: Yes, this money's all right. I've got to get out of the country. As soon as the gun blows up, they'll investigate.
4: All right. You've done your job. I leave you. Remember, do not talk to anyone.
3: Don't worry. I won't talk. If I'd tell anyone that I sold out to anyone like you. Wish you had your money back, you rotten spy.
2: You should have thought of that before. Don't try to move. I've got a gun.
3: Why? What do you want?
2: You're under arrest. I'm going to take you to Special Agent M.

0: The next morning, Special Agent M left the city early by train. By 10:30, he was on a field far north of the city. It was nearly time for the test. Men stood about in groups, members of the general staff and of the ministry. Others crowded around the new anti-aircraft gun. M searched for Rain. He found him near the gun, making sketches.
1: Good morning, Monsieur.
2: Yeah.
1: You were making sketches.
2: Oh, good morning, Captain. I was merely jotting down the names of a few of those who are here. Come, we will go over here and talk.
1: I prefer to stay here, Rain.
2: I see. Well, then I will leave you. I prefer to stand away. It is easier to watch the gun's performance.
1: You will stand right where you are.
2: What are you doing?
1: There's a gun in my coat pocket. I have it pressed against your side. The others are drawing back. You are going to stand here by the gun.
2: No, you don't know.
1: What don't I know?
2: The gun crew is taking their positions. They're going to fire.
1: The first shot will be directed at that captive balloon over the left end of the field. They're taking aim.
2: Captain, we have got to leave. We must get back.
1: Stand still or I'll pull the trigger.
2: You don't understand, Captain. The gun will explode. The shells get back. They're ready to fire.
1: Stand where you are, Rain. Nice hit. Watch. They're aiming at the second one. It's much higher.
2: Captain, you sold me the card and password. You're as guilty as I am. You've got to listen. We were lucky the gun didn't explode. It will this time. It'll be blown to bits.
1: No, and it won't explode, Rain. Oh, you were making sketches and notes. I thought so. I arrest you as a spy.
2: Huh?
1: Your plot has failed. I had new shells delivered here last night.
2: You cannot prove anything. You sold me my pass.
1: I am not an army officer, as you believe, Rain. I'm Special Agent M, and you're under arrest. And in this country, spies face the firing squad.
3: Special Agent M, reporting K-7. Anton Rain and all who aided him are under arrest. I waited until I could take Rain with sketches of the new anti-aircraft gun on his person. The case is closed.

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Nations are rearming. New weapons of defense are being studied and tested. Peace may depend upon their effectiveness. Listen for my next story. This is K7 speaking.

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0: in the majesty of motion, from the boundless everywhere, comes the magic name Majestic, mighty monarch of the air. In just a few seconds, you will hear the first episode of that thrilling story, The Phantom Spoilers, as related by Majestic's Master of Mystery. He is brought to you through the courtesy of the manufacturers of Majestic Radios, America's most treasured radio receiver, elected so by popular choice in more than 3.5 million homes. For sheer beauty, amazing fidelity of tone, and perfect reproduction of tone, see and hear the new Majestic, the receiver that incorporates all the outstanding features of radio. At the conclusion of this program, Majestic's Master of Mystery will tell you about the fascinating free gift he has for you and how to get it. And now, the Phantom Spoilers, related by Majestic's Master of Mystery himself.
1: Phantoms are haunting the Empress's tomb. Phantoms, the Empress's tomb. Wearily, I climb the stairs of a dingy hotel in Portside, my mind still puzzling over the mystery. What had prompted my friend André Charlot to write these words to me? Why had he sent such a desperate call for help across half a continent? Phantoms are haunting the Empress's tomb. What could he mean by that? Once again, I took his note from my pocket and glanced over it hastily. It was not like André to be so mysterious. Dear friend, the letter said, you must come to me here at once at this hotel in Portside. I need your help. More than that, I dare not say, except that it is in connection with my recent researches at Agra. Please come to me at once. Delay may be fatal. He had signed it simply, André. But at the bottom of the paper, he had added those mysterious words, phantoms are haunting the Empress's tomb. Still puzzling over the message, I knocked on the door of André's room. There was no answer. Outside, the rain poured down, steadily, monotonously. I knocked again. For a moment, I waited expectantly, then called out, André, André, open the door. Again, there was only silence. I looked around. The hall was dimly lit. From outside came the steady drip, drip of the falling rain. A strange sense of foreboding began to creep over me. André must be in that room. The hotel clerk had told me so. Then, why didn't he answer me? Furiously, I began pounding on the door. André! André! Let me in! I stopped a moment and listened. Suddenly, yet distinctly over the pouring rain, I heard another sound, the sound of a man in agony, a low, stifled moan. Then, from that room, I heard a voice calling faintly. My heart missed a beat. It was the voice of André.
2: You have come too late.
1: Frantically, I threw my whole weight against the door. It gave with a loud crash of splintering wood. Flinging myself into the room, I almost stumbled over something that lay on the floor. For a second, I

0: stood there, looking down on it. A feeling of sickening horror swept over me. It was the body of a man lying face downward, a knife between his shoulder blades. I did not need to turn the dead face over to know that it was Andre. I knelt beside him. The words he had cried out to me through the door with his last gasping breath were all too true. I was too late. Andre Charlo had been murdered. Had I been but a few seconds sooner, I might have saved him. I sprang up, looked quickly about me for some possible clue. Except for the knife, small, peculiarly fashioned, somewhat oriental in character, there was nothing. I ran to the window. It was open. Outside, the rain still streamed down, drearily, monotonously. Through that window, the man who had killed my friend must have made his escape. Why had Andre Charlo been murdered? Who had killed him? I looked again at the body. There was something in his hand. Something clutched rigidly by the dead fingers. A fountain pen. I ran to the desk against the wall. Yes, there was a sheet of paper there. On it were a few words hastily scribbled. It was my own name that met my eyes. You must go to Agra. Find Randall Crawford. He was engaged to Odette, my daughter. My secret belongs to France. They have stolen. And here the words trailed off into a meaningless scrawl. I took the knife which had killed him. A decision was slowly taking shape in my mind. There would be no rest until I had avenged the death of Andre Charlo, until I had solved the mystery. I looked at my watch. A boat was to leave for Bombay within a half hour. Hastily, I left the room. Dashing down the stairs, I rushed outside and hailed a passing taxi. Soon, I was racing for the dock. A few hours later, I sat alone in my cabin, the victim of an unnameable depression. We were 6 hours out from port side and flying through the Arabian Sea. I could hear the faint throb of the engine, the slosh of waves against the ship's side, the dismal wail of foghorn. It was beginning to get on my nerves. There was something indescribably depressing about the whole atmosphere of the ship. It was everywhere. I had just come to my cabin from the upper deck. There, on the white faces of those who passed me in the fog, I saw reflected the same restlessness, the same disquiet that I felt myself. Alone, once more in my cabin, I could see nothing but the face of Andre, could hear nothing but that last pitiful cry of his. I took up a book and tried to read. It was useless. That feeling of unrest was growing steadily. I had felt it ever since I came aboard at port side. It was as though someone were watching me. As if someone were watching me. I jumped to my feet. Silently, I tiptoed to the wall of my cabin. Flattening myself against it, I edged along to the connecting door of the next cabin. Then, with a quick jerk, I pulled it suddenly open. Framed in the doorway was a stranger, his manner cringing.
1: I beg your pardon, sir. I was just going to knock. Let me come in, please.
0: The man was white-faced, trembling. His eyes were the eyes of one afraid for his life. I stood aside to let him pass. He almost ran into the room. I closed the door after him. He glanced at it with the look of a trapped animal. I seated myself opposite him.
2: Well, what can I do for you?
0: I tried to make my voice as reassuring as possible. The man was trembling as though with the palsy.
1: You know what you can do for me? You can make them leave me alone.
0: I stared at him in amazement. Obviously, the man believed his words had some meaning for me. He was still shaking uncontrollably. I placed my hand on his arm. Try to control yourself, my friend. You're making a mistake. I haven't the least idea of what you are talking about. He recoiled violently from me. His face was livid.
1: Don't lie to me. I know who you are. I know what you are after. But you won't get it, you hear? You won't get it.
0: I raised my hand. But you are wrong, my man. I tell you I don't know what you are talking about. For a moment he stared at me, speechless. Then he spoke again, his voice lower.
1: No, I'm not wrong. I saw you. You went into his room, there at the hotel in Port Said. No, I'm not wrong. I know what you were after. But you didn't get it, did you? You didn't get it because I got there first.
0: His voice stopped on a shrill, high note of hysteria. Then suddenly, his face froze into a look of the most abject fear.
1: Listen, there it is again.
0: As he spoke, I heard it too. A low, peculiar whistle like the call of some strange wild bird. As he listened, it came again. The man leaped to his feet with a strangled cry.
1: They found it! They found it! That's the signal that means... But no, no, no! They couldn't have found it! They couldn't! I hid it!
0: He ran to the door. Before I could stop him, he had opened the door and was already halfway down the corridor. I ran after him. In the passageway, I collided violently with the steward.
3: Yeah, yeah, what's happening here? What's all the commotion?
0: I tried to evade him, but he threw his arms around me. The steward was as strong as an ox. He held me there so that I could not move. From the distance came the report of a pistol shot. Struggling myself free, I flew around the corner of the passageway. A crowd was gathering around a figure on the floor. A man had been shot. I looked at his face. The eyes were still open, fixed, staring in a look of terrible fear. Great heavens! The victim was none other than the man who had just left my stateroom.
4: Who was the murdered man? The veil of mystery will undoubtedly be lifted when Majestic's Master of Mystery returns to the air with the next episode of The Phantom Spoilers. And now he will tell you about the free gift he has to offer.
0: In the heart of the jungle, near the holy city of Benares in India, there grows the sacred sandalwood tree. Every high-caste Hindu places on his forehead the distinguishing mark of his caste. The chief ingredient of this caste mark is a sandalwood leaf. And what is even more interesting is the fact that for hundreds of years, the sandalwood itself has been carved out by devout Hindus into swastika charms, the oldest good luck emblem known to man. When I left India, I brought away with me quite a number of these sacred swastikas carved out of sandalwood. Expert craftsmen in this country have fashioned unique replicas of these sacred swastikas, which will be equally prized by both men and women. Though far removed from the country of their origin, these sacred swastikas and sandalwood still retain the famous scent of the sandalwood tree. And they will bring to you all the romance, all the glamour and mystery that is the East. I want you to have a swastika, absolutely free. You will be proud to own it, proud to display it. Who knows, but all the good luck associated for 3,000 years with this historic emblem may be yours when you possess it. Your announcer will tell you now how you may secure one of these sacred sandalwood swastikas absolutely free.
4: 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Only the finest tubes can give the utmost in all-round performance. 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

0: 31 and a half, 32, 33, 35, 40, and 10 is 50, and 50 is a pound. 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
3: 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Charlie says, love my good and plenty. 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
10: You stay close to me, Hermie, no matter what happens.
11: Yeah, I will, fella.
10: Now don't move around.
11: I don't hear anything now.
10: Something's nosing around outside, crawling up over the plane.
11: I guess we're all right with the door locked.
10: Maybe.
11: Reggie?
10: Yes?
11: Did you know one of the windows is open?
10: What's that?
11: Sonny opened it just a little crack so we could get some air in here.
10: Now I'll have a look. Well, come along with me.
11: I wonder what it is out there.
10: Hold it. Yes. Here it is.
11: I guess nothing could get in that.
10: Nothing bigger than a June bug.
12: Hermie. Huh? Hermie. Little one with the white skin.
11: She's calling me.
10: Well, that isn't Sunny.
11: No, it's the girl who jumped off the ledge with me and kissed me.
10: Well, the female vampire.
12: Hermie. You hear me?
10: Don't answer her.
11: No, I won't. I don't like her anymore.
12: Little boy. I have some nice, ripe figs for you.
11: What is she saying?
10: Figs?
11: She gave me figs the first time I saw her.
10: Listen, Hermie, I'm going to talk to her, but you keep quiet.
12: All right. You do not need to be afraid of me, little boy.
10: You're quite right about that, miss.
12: Ooh.
10: You heard me?
12: You are not dead.
10: Do I sound dead? No thanks to you, however.
12: But I did not do it.
10: Well, somebody did it. And give me a bad case of tonsillitis. Where are you, anyway? I can't see you.
12: Sitting out here.
10: On the wing of the plane?
12: See.
10: Still perching around on things, I see. Did you fly over here from the temple?
12: Fly.
10: That's what I asked you.
12: I am not bird.
10: Well, you seem to get around like one.
12: You will open door and let me come inside. No?
10: No.
12: So?
10: I'm going to have to take a pot shot at you with this revolver if I get sight of you.
12: Where is Hermie?
10: Over in the temple, I guess.
12: That is not true.
10: So you say.
12: No. Manuel, take only the girl.
10: No, so it was the priest chappie.
12: See, I don't want the girl. I want Hermie.
10: Why?
12: Why?
10: Yes, why do you want him?
12: He has nice white skin.
10: Yeah, you should see my skin sometime.
12: So?
10: That's right. Underneath my shirt, I'm as pink as a spanked baby.
12: That is very interesting.
10: So what has Hermie got I haven't got?
12: Hermie is little boy. He is there with you, is he not?
10: I told you he isn't here.
12: But I know he is.
10: You still haven't told me. Why do you want him?
12: You do not know about vampires?
10: Uh-huh, so you admit you're a vampire.
12: I am high priestess of vampires.
10: Yeah, I know a museum that would like you.
12: Museum?
10: Yeah, that's right, stuff.
12: So?
10: Believe me, they would love you.
12: What is this stuff?
10: Never mind, you wouldn't like it. Are you alone?
12: See.
10: I just about have a notion to come out there and pick you up.
12: I am not afraid. You open the door and I will come in.
10: What do you mean, that?
12: See?
10: It's a deal.
12: You will.
10: You've got yourself a proposition. Climb over the door.
11: Frenchie, you're not going to open the door.
10: You keep back. If I can capture her, then maybe we can trade her back for Sonny.
11: I wish you wouldn't.
10: Don't worry, we'll make out. You crouch down in the corner here.
11: I'm afraid, Reggie.
10: You've got to be a man about these things, Sammy. Besides, I'll shoot holes in anything that bothers us. Now, keep quiet now. Now then, where are you?
12: See, I am here.
10: The door's open. Come on in.
12: It is difficult. Reach out your hand.
10: I don't see you.
12: This way.
10: Now then.
11: No!
12: The noose. Put it about his neck. Make sure this time.
11: Reggie! Reggie!
12: I'm here, little boy.
11: No! No! Go away! Go away!
12: I will hold you very gently. Gently.
11: Let go of me! Put me down! Put me down!
12: Come. Our task is done.
11: I don't want to! I don't want to! I don't want to! Oh!
13: Look here, Doc. This is how they swing from ledge to ledge.
14: Swing?
13: Yeah, sure, swing. Look at this vine rope tied to one of these hooks in the wall.
14: Vine rope? Well, thank me for a baby. We can look at that. It must reach clean up to 100 feet in the ceiling.
13: That's it. The rope's fastened in the center of the ceiling. They just swing from the ledge of one wall to the other.
14: But, Jack, 40, 50 feet above the floor. That's like Tarzan.
13: Yeah, it must be more than one of those ropes, too.
14: Must be. The she-vampire, Manuel. Both with her hopping on and off the ledge last night.
13: And the girl carried Hermie in her arms.
14: And hanging on to the rope. Must be strong as an ox.
13: Well, your arms would develop in short order if you did much of this monkey stuff.
14: Monkey stuff, no fool. I'm float from here with the greatest of ease.
13: Well, now we can get across to the other ledge.
14: Yeah. You don't mean it.
13: Why not?
14: You mean you've got the nerve to jump off this ledge on that rope?
13: Will you tell me how else we're going to get across the Sunny?
14: If Sunny's over there.
13: You know she is as well as I do.
14: Yeah, I reckon I do. Well, I wish I didn't.
13: Well, we're wasting our time.
14: You mean we're going to do it now, son?
13: And you think of any better time?
14: It's plain dark.
13: And I can't see all the fresh air that's below me.
14: And you can't see where you're landing, either.
13: I'll have to chance it.
14: Yeah. I'd rather make a blind airplane land in the Grand Canyon than to try and hit that ledge over yonder in the dark.
13: Well, I can only try.
14: Now, wait a minute, Floyd.
13: Doc, this is getting us nowhere. We've got to get to Sunny.
14: Okay, then I'll do it.
13: You crazy idiot.
14: You and me both, fellow, but if you can do it, so can I.
13: This is my idea.
14: Now, look, son, I have to knock you cold like I done last night.
13: And I was just thinking of the same thing.
14: Oh, so you want to wrestle for the privilege of committing suicide?
13: Act like you had some sense, will you?
14: It's just as much sense for me to go as it is for you.
13: Doc, high places don't bother me.
14: Me neither, fella. What you think I'm yelling about? There ain't nothing I'd rather do than swing out on that rope.
13: That's so.
14: Sure, it's so. Things I used to do in my father's barn when I was a kid in Texas makes this look like child's play. So, seeing I've had experience. Hey, turn that darn flashlight on, Mark.
13: Yeah, like swinging on a rope 50 feet up in the air, do you, huh?
14: That's what I say.
13: Well, why are you gripping that door jamb of that cell so hard for?
14: Just hanging on, I mean.
13: I know what you mean. Just the thought of swinging through the air makes you squeamish.
14: Now, look, Jack, I've taken a lot from you.
13: Yeah.
14: Yeah, if you're intimating it, I'm scared.
13: You're no more scared than I am. I hate it. It just happens. It doesn't make me sick to my stomach.
14: Who's sick to his stomach?
13: You are. You're green around the gills.
14: Son, them fighting words.
13: Shut up.
14: What'd you turn on that flash so quick for?
13: Look over the ledge. Down on the floor.
14: Well, son of a gun. Another torchlight parade. Oh, they sure do a heap of sacrificing down this country.
13: Yeah. Second time tonight. Quiet. Quiet for a minute.
14: Can't hear them shakers they use so well up on this high ledge. Wonder if it's the only kind of music they like.
13: Doc, do you see what I see?
14: What do you see?
13: There's a girl leading the priests.
14: Well, I'll be a small detail. Do you suppose that's how the ranch you mean a vampire?
13: Doc, it isn't the body of an Indian man this time.
14: Ain't got anything out of a loincloth, no matter who you check. Isn't that a little kid?
13: Yeah, he's alive. Look at him fight. They've got him gagged.
14: Well, are we going to lay here and watch him sacrifice a little kid?
13: Yeah, he's alive, all right.
14: And he's going to stay alive for my money.
13: Wait. Look how white his skin is.
14: Yeah, that makes sense. Any kid's skin is white.
13: But that isn't an Indian kid. That's Hermie.
14: Hermie? Jack.
13: Look what's happening. They're not taking him down into the underground passage. The girl's taking him.
14: Hey, the priests are going down underground without him.
13: He's coming this way. She's bringing him up the stairs.
14: Well, let's go get her.
13: No. She's coming up here.
14: Jack, if we lose Hermie without lifting a finger...
13: Don't you get it? She's got to come up here.
14: She does? Why?
13: This is rope. This rope, she's got to come up here to a rope to swing across to the other ledge.
14: Why now? Ain't that a break for us?
13: Well, she'll probably come up on these steps a lot faster than we could, so keep quiet.
14: But she can see in the dark. She'll see us before we even know that she's around.
13: Yeah, I forgot that. Quick, into the precinct.
14: What about the rope? If we can't hurt her, she's liable to get away before we know she's here.
13: I fixed that. I tied it up out of her reach.
14: Now you're talking.
13: Not hold it.
14: Jack, how'd you get Hermie and where's Reggie?
13: I was just wondering. Quiet.
15: You do not be afraid, little Hermie. Do not struggle in my arms.
16: Angelina, don't move.
15: So?
14: Keep the flash on her, Jack.
16: Get between her and the stairs.
14: With pleasure.
16: Now, Lynn, put Hermie down.
15: I will not.
16: Don't try to be clever. Put him down.
15: Never.
16: Doc!
14: Yeah?
16: Go up and take Hermie out of her arms.
15: You do not.
16: You make one move and I'll shoot you dead. Go on, Doc.
14: Bonds, I'm healing
15: you. You keep back.
14: Oh, so?
15: You come one more step. And I throw little boy over the ledge.
14: Yeah, you wouldn't.
15: Yes, I will.
14: What about that, Jack?
16: She knows better than that.
14: Yeah, but does she?
16: Yeah, she's a dead pigeon if she tries. Listen, you. I'll give you to the count of three to put that child down.
15: And if I do not...
16: I'll shoot you dead in your tracks.
15: And if you do that, little Hermie and I will both roll off the ledge together.
14: Hi, Jack. That's dangerous. Be careful.
16: You won't give up the boy if we let you go?
15: No.
16: Well, looks like we're licked, Doc.
14: Does kind of look like it, doesn't it? Might as well put up your gun.
16: All right.
15: See, that is better.
14: Oh, get her, Doc. You bet.
15: No.
14: Put her up, Jack. Keep them.
16: All right, hang on to Hermie.
14: I got him. Pull her off.
16: Here, pull her into the priest cell now.
14: There. Get on her. Strong as a bag of...
16: Yeah, here we go.
15: You dare touch the high priestess.
16: Now lie still.
14: She bit me and scratched me like an animal, Jack.
16: Never mind. Get Hermie's gag off. Right about Reggie.
14: Yeah, wait a minute, Hermie. Here, little fella.
11: I want some clothes, Doc. I want some clothes.
14: Never mind your clothes. Where's Reggie?
11: They hit him and put a rope around his neck.
14: Strangling?
16: Doc, get back to the plane.
14: Leave you here?
16: Don't argue. You've got to save Reggie.

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1: I don't figure you lately. You act like a heel. Always breaking your neck to take risks. You know as well as I do there's no sense in jumping those reds out there. If we wait, they'll most likely move on.
2: I hate sitting around.
1: Yeah. Seems to me you just hate to stay alive.
3: Oh, Yank! Hey, Yank!
1: What now?
3: Hey, Yank, you're a wise, pretty girl. I love your wife, Yank.
2: Those dirty
1: now,
2: little...
1: Take it easy, take it easy. You know that old gag?
3: Hey, Yank!
1: All they want is for one of us to show.
3: Well, hey, Yank!
1: They'll straddle this whole position.
3: Hey, Yank! Your girlfriend got another guy. How you like that, Yank?
1: All right, shut yourself to death.
3: What about your wife, Yank?
1: Give me the VAR.
2: Wait a minute. Take it easy,
3: Yank. Hey, Yank.
1: You don't have a wife, anyway.
3: I love your girlfriend, Yank.
2: Come on, give it to me. Oh. Come on. You, let's leave it be, you crazy. Why will you,
1: Got a belly full of sweating, you're listening to
3: hey,
1: that.
3: Hey, Yank. What is your answer, Yank?
4: Here's your answer, you yellow.

0: mighty poor effort, Sergeant. I guess you know that.
1: I did what seemed best at the time, sir.
0: Yes. Well, your best was to lose 6 men, including Corporal Harvey. We're short of men here, and shorter of non-coms. I can't afford to let you make too many showings like that.
1: Yes, sir.
0: If I wasn't so short of sergeants, I'd have one of your stripes right now. So consider yourself lucky. But next time, I'll break you to the ranks, so help me. Now get on the ball, Sergeant, and stay there.
2: May I come in, Sergeant?
1: Oh, Padre, yeah, sure.
2: I didn't wake you, did I? I wouldn't want to break up a man's rest.
1: No, I wasn't asleep. Hard enough to sleep nights without trying it in the daytime.
2: Well, but you've been on night patrols lately. You wouldn't get to sleep at night anyway.
1: I'm not on night patrol anymore.
2: Oh. Yes, I heard about the trouble you ran into a week back. Must have been pretty rough.
1: Yeah, it was rough.
2: Mind if I sit a while?
1: Sure, help yourself.
2: Thanks. Smoke?
1: Nothing.
2: You know, I was thinking, Brad, it's quite a time since you had a furlough. Man gets beat up after too long a stretch out here, and sometimes the top brass gets forgetful of that.
1: There's a war on, Padre. A man can't expect to take a rain check on combat duty when he feels like it.
2: Like me to have a word with the CO? Sometimes he'll take notice of me. Not often, but sometimes.
1: No, thanks. I'm okay. If you want to help out, there are plenty of guys who need it.
2: You need it, Brad.
1: Look, lay off, will you, Padre? Just because I goofed that patrol, it doesn't mean I'm beat. I made a mistake. Show me the sergeant who has him.
2: Yes, true enough. But remember, it's battle fatigue makes a man prone to errors of judgment. You know that, Brad.
1: I'm okay.
2: Well, anyway, wouldn't you like to get home and see your folks for a spell?
1: I don't have any folks. There's nobody I want to see.
2: Brad, I haven't seen you around at mail call for quite a while. And Tommy Pulaski told me that when he handed you a couple of letters that had been lying in the office for 3 days, you tore them up without reading them.
1: Pulaski's got a big mouth. He has no right to discuss my business with anyone.
2: Well, he meant well. I know you're not married, Brad. Were those letters from a girl?
1: If you don't mind, Padre, I guess I am a little sleepy after all.
2: Okay. But I can tell you right now, Brad, if you're trying to forget something that really matters, something that goes deep...
1: What are you talking about? I don't have anything to forget.
2: Yet you destroyed those letters without reading them. On the night of that patrol, it was the enemy taunts about girlfriends that got you mad. It doesn't figure.
1: Padre, I don't like to be rude, but why don't you mind your own business?
2: The peace of a man's soul is my business, Brad.
1: Yeah, well, I'm okay. Thanks. Look, just leave me alone, will you?
2: I guess maybe you're not much of what they used to call a praying man, Brad. I don't get to see much of you at church parade.
1: Man's got to sort things out for himself. Whining for somebody's help is in the way.
2: I wasn't talking about whining. I was talking about praying. There's a difference, though. Maybe you're not smart enough to know that.
1: I didn't mean any offense. Look, praying, I wouldn't even know how to start. I have to feel it. Well, the words wouldn't...
2: There's no special way to pray, Brad. But you're right, you've got to feel you want help. Then the words will come.

0: Padre.
1: Yes, Lieutenant.
0: Padre, you better get over to the hospital. A patrol just come in. Some of the men are in a bad way.
1: Oh, I'll come right away.
0: They struck real trouble over toward Bruno's Hill. If it hadn't been for Carswell...
1: Carswell? Brad Carswell? The Sergeant Carswell?
0: Yes. Bombed the machine gun position from the rear. They had the section pinned down. If it hadn't been for him, none of the men would have made it back here. Funny, I had him figured for a guy that was going to pieces. But he sure did a job this time.
2: Well, Padre, that's the way it was. Them Reds had us sitting there just waiting for them to take us any time they wanted to. Well, nothing we could have done, no. And, man, I tell you, I had the work... Excuse me, Padre, but anyways, that's just how it was.
1: What about the sergeant?
2: Him? Well, he up and turned the tables on them Reds, that's what. He went out there with two grenades and worked his way right around to the back of them enemy men until he was right on top of them, yes, sir. I now bust out laughing just to see the way he done it.
1: And you bombed him out, huh?
2: Well, he sure enough did. The way he was sitting, it would have been like shooting fish in a barrel if it hadn't been for that Red seeing him up there and letting him have it with them automatic pistols. Man, I don't know how he's alive, and that's a fact.
1: Yes, he's badly shot up. One bullet struck his helmet, gave him pretty bad concussion.
2: Yeah, well, they didn't shoot him up bad enough or quick enough because he just dropped them two grenades right in their laps and wham! No use saying I ain't glad it was them that in that hole and not me. I'd be lying elsewise. I sure am real obliged to that sergeant.
1: Well, I think you all are, the whole party claimed.
2: Yeah, sure enough. He's quite a man, that sergeant. Hey, Padre, though, funny thing about him.
1: Yeah, what's that?
2: Well, I reckon you wouldn't have any chawing tobacco on you, would you, Padre?
1: No, not right now, but I'll see what I can do about it.
2: Thanks, I sure could use some. Well, as I was saying about the sergeant, when we was bringing him in, he was kind of, unconscious, you know?
1: Yeah.
2: But kind of dreaming or something, like he was asleep, you know?
1: Well, how do you know he was dreaming?
2: Well, he was kind of moving his mouth around, you know? I reckon he was trying to say something.
1: Well, did he actually say anything?
2: No, not much, but he sure looked like he was trying for fair. But all he could get out was the one thing. And that you couldn't quite hear, and only after you got real close. And he kept on saying this one thing again and again.
1: What was it, Slim?
2: Well, now, I reckon it's the kind of thing that you ought to know about, you being a chaplain and all. I wouldn't tell them other men, but I reckon you ought to know.
1: Yes, perhaps I should.
2: Yeah, well, you know what he was saying? He was saying, please help me. Please help me. Kept on all the time, only he wasn't saying it like I said it then. He was saying it like he was real desperate. And he wasn't speaking to no man, neither. You know what I reckon? I reckon that man was praying. Yeah. He was praying like he needed something real bad.

0: Good morning, boys. Mail call.
1: Hey, mail call.
0: Now, hurry now. Take it easy. I'll get around you all. Let's see now. Sergeant Brad Carswell. Oh, three for you, Sergeant. Nice feminine hands, too. Hey, what? Private, first class C.H. Heatherweather. Two for you.
2: Oh, man. Thank you, ma'am. They're for my wife, I reckon.
0: Oh, lucky you. Oh, can you manage?
2: I sure can. I can open them all right enough. But I reckon I might have to get you to answer them for me on account I can't write with this little old arm of mine.
0: Sure. I'll be back in a little while. Private, first class, R.M. Ridgway. Now, two for you. Here you are.
2: Man, am I glad to hear from my little old Annabelle. That's my wife's name, Annabelle. See now, what'd she say? My own dear Slim. Boy, that's sure nice to read, my own dear Slim. Yeah, you think you're funny.
3: Hey, Sarge, hey, listen to this. This will make you laugh fit to kill. She said that. Hey, Sarge. Hey, you ain't reading your letters.
4: What? Oh, yeah, I'll read them later.
3: Well, if you ain't I can hardly wait to get my letters from home. Don't you want to read them?
4: I said I'll get to them later. Look, read your own mail. Never mind about mine.
3: Yeah, all right. Just don't seem right to me, though. That's all. Let's see now.
0: I'll be free in about half an hour, soldier. Would you like to take your letter then?
3: Yeah. Thank you, ma'am. That'll suit me just fine.
0: Good. Well, what's the matter, Sergeant? Not reading your mail?
4: Crying out loud, why does everybody have to ask me a lot of silly questions? I don't want to read them. Take them away.
0: Why? Look, I'll open them
4: for
0: you.
4: Take them away, do you hear? Take them away.

0: I sure hope the crop is real good, like you say, Annabelle, because I wouldn't want you to fool me none and say things was going fine if and they weren't. You got that, nurse?
1: And say things were going fine if they weren't. Yep.
0: Now, what else can I say? You got any ideas?
1: Well, I don't know. What does she say in her letters? Isn't there something else you can comment on?
0: Let's see. I can't recall. Oh, yeah. I reckon I better say something about young Jeff.
1: Jeff? Your son?
0: Yeah. Well, leastways, he ain't exactly my son, as you might say, but I look on him as my own. He's a fine boy, too. Going to be quite a man someday. 15.
1: Is he? Well, he must be growing up fast, I suppose.
0: Oh, sure enough. But I ain't set eyes on him for more than a year. He's a fine boy, though. Fine boy.
1: Well, what would you like to say about Jeff, then? Or how about sending the message, especially for himself?
0: Hey, that's an idea, though. Put this here down. Let's see. Tell Jeff I'm glad to hear he's so growed up now, and I'm mighty proud of my boy. And tell him if when he uses my gun to go after them possums and forgets to clean it, I'm going to belt the daylights out of him when I get back.
1: Well, are you sure you want to say that?
0: Hmm?
1: About belting him, I mean.
0: Oh, sure. He'll understand. I ain't never belted him yet. But I talk like that to him all the time. Oh, shucks, I wouldn't lay a finger on that boy. Yeah, I reckon Annabelle just about killed me if I ever did. He's the apple of her eye, that boy is. Well, I reckon it's natural, him being her own flesh and blood and all.
1: Oh, she's his son by another marriage, huh?
0: Another marriage? Well, no, Annabelle ain't really been married but once to me. No, you see, it was this way. She met this piece of poor white trash and... They was married all right, only it turned out the ceremony weren't a real one, and then, well, he just up and left her. Well, I got so mad, I was going to kill him, and that's a fact. I got out my gun, and I was going to blow that man to kingdom come. You see, I'd known Annabelle since we was just babies, and, well, I reckoned I was going to marry her someday, but she was always kind of difficult, you know, acting like I weren't good enough for her. Well, I didn't know she was just putting it on to make me chase after.
1: It's the oldest trick in the world, Slim.
0: Oh, sure enough, I know that now, but I was proud. And I was a mighty good-looking fellow then. Well, you can laugh now, but that's true. And the way I reckoned it was, well, if she wanted to act difficult, that was all right with me, and I could get me plenty of other gals.
1: So she went with this other man?
0: Yeah. And I reckon I pushed things a bit further. She got to think that I was serious about some other gal who just didn't care no more for her, and I reckon she must have been mighty unhappy at that. I know now, but I didn't know then. Anyways, I was all set to kill this man.
1: But you didn't shoot him, did you?
0: Oh, no, ma'am, I didn't. The preacher done stopped me.
1: The preacher?
0: Oh, yeah, ma'am. You know, we had the all-firedest, preachingest man in the town you ever did see. He preached fire and brimstone like he was the angel of the Lord himself. And he come up to me while I was walking down Main Street with my gun, and he said, "Slim Heavyweather," he said, "Slim, you got a killing look in your eye." And I said, "Sure enough." And he said, "Slim, you ain't gonna kill no man." And I said, "Preacher, you're about the wrongest man I know." And you know, ma'am, I got to laugh now, but, it sure twan't funny then.
1: I suppose not. What happened?
0: Well, he set to right then and there, right in the middle of Main Street, and he preached me right out of that killing mind. First, he preached me on the sixth commandment till that gun just fell from my hand, and I stood there mighty scared. And I was hoping he was going to let me go home, but he just went right on preaching. "Slim," he says, "you're in love with Annabelle, and you know it." And I said, "Sure enough." He said, "And she's in love with you, and you'd know that, too, if you weren't blinded by your sinful pride." And he said, well, I forget the words, but it's in the Bible about faith and hope and charity. And the greatest of them all is charity, you know?
1: Yes, I know.
0: Well, that preacher said I didn't have no charity in my soul. Well, I allow this how I put money in the pool box whenever I could, thinking to please him. But, man alive, he went all red in the face and he bawled out at me. "Not that kind of charity," he said. He meant the charity of forgiveness, he said. You understand that, ma'am?
1: Of course.
0: Well, I didn't before, but I sure enough did after that sermon. And I realized that he was right. I had been proud and sinful, me thinking I was too good for Annabelle because she'd been with that other man when Maybe anyways it was all my fault in the first place. So, being fair-minded and all, I went right on out to Annabelle's place and I said, Annabelle, I love you, and you love me, and I'm going to marry you. So it ain't no good of you putting me off no longer.
1: Well, that's quite a story, Slim.
0: Yeah. Well, I'm sorry I run on so, Nurse, but... Well, I ain't told that story to nobody. I reckon I must be homesick a piece.
1: Well, you should have a furlough coming when you get out of here, so you'll be getting back to see your wife pretty soon. And now let's finish your letter.

0: Hey, you asleep, Sarge?
1: Oh.
0: No, I didn't reckon you was. You've been tossing and turning around over there. Hey, do you think you could reach my jaw in the back here? I hid it in the drawer when the nurse was around, and now I can't reach it with this here little old arm of mine.
1: Sure. Should be able to. Now, where'd you... All right, I got it. Here, coming over.
0: Careful now. Thanks. Boy, I sure need that. Man. That sure tastes good.
1: Say, Slim. I couldn't help overhearing what you were telling the nurse today about your wife.
0: Mm-hmm.
1: Say, mind if I ask you a question? Personal one?
0: Sure, you go ahead.
1: Are you happy with your wife? I mean, knowing about the other man?
0: Man, when I'm home with my Annabelle, I don't reckon there's a man happier in the whole world than me. She sure is a fine gal, and she loves me. And she's known that I love her, too, all this time that we've been together, and ain't nobody gonna come between us again. What that old preacher man told me was true enough.
1: About the charity of forgiveness,
0: you mean? Not only that. He said it weren't only for me to forgive her, but for me to ask her forgiveness for making her feel so bad, so lonely that she could fall for another man. Hey, Sergeant, you mind if I ask you a personal question?
1: Well, I
0: reckon you'd be a mighty proud man yourself, Sergeant. I got you figured that away, anyway. And, pardon me, but I noticed you got letters from a gal, and you ain't even got to read them yet. So I'd say you got woman trouble, man. Oh, but here's my question, Sarge. Did you ever bother yourself to tell your gal that you're so in love with her that it hurts? Or did you always just reckon she'd be around if you felt like marrying her someday? Hmm? Hey, what are you doing there? What are you looking for?
1: Letters. Where'd she put them? Ah. Say, can I borrow your flashlight?
0: Sure enough. Go ahead. Yeah, sure enough.
2: My darling, I can hardly write. My hand is trembling so. And if the ink is blotted with tears, I'm sorry, but I can't help it. I just can't. Oh, my dearest, of course I marry you. There never could be anyone else for me anyway. I love you. Love you. I can't think how I was ever stupid enough to imagine any other man could take your place. Nothing I have done could ease this desperate longing I've always had for you, Brad. And I know that what I did was a senseless and cruel thing to you and to myself. If you can indeed forgive and forget the past, you will never need to doubt me in the future. For as long as I know I have your love, I am completely yours. And my heart is bound to yours till the end of time. Hurry back to me, my man. My man.

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Next week, another key will open another door to another story. Mystery. Romance. Or adventure. 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

0: Well, come in, Smithers. What is it? Speak up, boy. Orange juice.
1: No, sir. 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
0: Hey, fiendish.
1: And look at this, sir.
0: No peel, no Pepsin. It's got vitamin C. Well, Smithers, I suppose this is it.
1: What are you doing, sir?
0: Thank you, Governor. Wife and three peps to support. Thank you.
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8: 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When you hit Howard, hang a right. Howard meets Philip at a weird kind of angle. And then you cross James and Poe. You can't miss Nocturne. It's just past the Ottoman.
7: 19 Nocturne Boulevard. Your address for suspenseful stories of the speculative, strange, and supernatural. Tonight's story is Cry Wolf.
9: Yes, this is 19 Nocturne Boulevard. Won't you step inside? Did you have any trouble finding it? What do you mean, what kind of a place is it? Why, it's a private detective's office. Can't you tell?

0: he was a bee.
1: Hey.
0: But he was mine. And now he's dead.
2: Seems like a cut and dried case, Mrs. Wolf. What exactly do you want us to do?
0: They're saying my dear sweet husband Loopy killed this old lady and was taken down by a good Samaritan before he could escape. But he would never do anything like that.
2: We'd seen it all before, but that's what you get in PI work. More of denial than Egypt and flood season, and more grief than happily ever afters. Lives are like mirrors. Once they're shattered, they can never be quite put back together.
3: Miss Wolf was a typical criminal's widow, never willing to admit that the dead beloved might have actually been a predator.
2: Hey, this is my voiceover.
3: You said we were going to start splitting them, and you kept top billing.
2: That's my Paul, Paul Bett. Despite his excruciatingly gruff and intimidating exterior, he always has to be the logical one.
3: And that's my Donna, Donna Bella. She's a lot more than just a pretty face.
2: I am right here.
3: Maybe you learned something. Is it my turn now?
2: Nah, let's cut back to the scene.
0: It's like you're not even listening to me!
2: Sorry. So your husband was killed in the commission of a crime?
3: Alleged crime. Alleged commission.
0: Loopy would never do that! He's always been a good husband and father!
2: Forgive me for asking, Mrs. Wolf, but has he been known to, well, hunt in other pastures?
3: Well, that was surprisingly tactful.
2: Thank you.
0: You're asking if he ever ran around on me?
2: You know, a little howl at the moon, a little lamb on the side.
0: Well, Loopy was no saint.
3: It will help us help you.
0: Yes! I always knew he was a bit of a dog, but I loved him! And there were always the cubs to consider.
2: Let's get down to the teeth of the matter. What exactly do you want us to do? Your husband's killer is no secret. In fact, he's all over the papers as a big hero. Simple woodcutter saves young girl from fate of devoured grandma. Story on page 7.
0: It's the insurance. They're refusing to pay out since he died while committing a crime. I wouldn't ask if it was just for me, but our pack. Well, we'll hardly be able to hold our muzzles up in public.
2: Okay, you go.
3: Thank you. The case was the biggest thing to hit the hot sheets since the disappearance of debutante White last year. Nothing sparks the interest like someone getting devoured.
2: And a little heavily implied sex. The facts were pretty cut and dried. Red reached Grandma's cottage at 10 p.m., only to find the door unlocked and most of the light bulbs unscrewed. A voice from the bedroom called out for her to come in.
3: We should check and see if Mr. Wolf was known for voice impersonations.
2: Noted. So
3: Red went in to deliver Grandma's goodies.
2: And didn't realize at first that the person tucked up in bed was not her dear sweet gran.
3: But a bloodthirsty wolf dressed in the clothes of a little old lady he had devoured just moments earlier.
2: Why didn't she notice? We need to check on Red's eyesight. Seems fishy to me. Could she have been expecting something?
3: I've heard some interesting things about Red. Maybe I should tackle her alone.
2: Me too. I've heard that if her riding hood was a car, it would come with a rumble seat and a convertible roof.
3: They do say she likes to run around.

0: rumble seat and a convertible roof.
1: They do say she likes to run around with the top down.
0: Well, you go on ahead. I'll stop in on the captain and see if I can wiggle loose a copy of the official report.
1: Nothing doing. I know just what kind of wiggling you...
0: So we paid a little call on Red. Together.
1: Hey, let me finish.
0: Tell me on the way.
1: Bella?
0: Yes, Paul?
1: What would you do if you walked into, say, my bedroom?
0: Oh, Paul.
1: And crept up to the burly figure tucked into bed. And when you got close enough to get a look, you see...
0: What would I see, Paul?
1: A wolf in a nightcap.
0: What? I mean, you're a bit shaggy around the edges, but...
1: I'm talking about Red. What are you talking about?
0: Teasing? You're right. Even if she had to get close before noticing, there's too much chance she'll spot the switch. That's quite a risk he took.
1: Golly, why are you so flushed? Are you okay?
0: Huh? Thrill of the chase. Are we there yet? I think he's... Yeah, he's gone. Well, as you might have noticed, my big lug of a partner doesn't seem to know I'm alive, except as a sidekick and a sleuth. I've heard of girls who want to be loved for their minds, but everything from the neck down was getting lonely. So I... Oops, here he comes. When we got to Red's address...
1: Did I miss anything?
0: No. The windows of the bungalow were dark, and a for sale sign sat in the yard.
1: What's wrong?
0: Nothing.
1: No, really?
0: Well, there is one thing. Why would she sell her house right after her brush with death?
1: Bad memories?
0: But that would be Grandma's house, wouldn't it?
1: So where's Red?
2: She's staying at the Peralt Hilton. Makes it easier to avoid the press.
0: Captain of the Guard, what are you doing here?
2: I could ask you the same thing. What's the deal? This is hardly the most interesting case in town, seeing as we've already got everything handled. One dead killer, one live hero...
1: And one red-hot media bombshell. Getting any good press lately?
0: Shh. We've been asked to look into a couple things. You know how insurance companies are.
2: Look, this case is wrapped up tighter than a ball gown and a walnut. And the last thing I need is you two poking your noses into it and messing things up. I don't want to see you anywhere near this case, you hear? I got a glass mountain just waiting for the first one to get in my way.
1: Oh, yeah?
0: Shh! Bruce.
2: Don't Bruce me, Donna. Why a nice girl like you wants to be a private eye is beyond me. Call me when you want to go legit. Take it up with the king, pal.
0: Why can't you be civil?
1: I don't like him. He treats you like you should be... locked in a tower.
3: He just...
4: Pardon me, good miss, good sir. Have you seen a mangy cur?
1: Phew, get away!
0: No need to...
1: I hate patty cakes.
0: If not for them, who'd do all the scut work? Cartoon mice? Paul, why don't you run along and see if you can talk to Red? I'll catch a cab later. It's bee night anyway.
1: But...
0: I have to explain the patty cakes, dear. You'll have plenty of time to get across town.
1: They come in here, take all the jobs.
0: You may have noticed a certain theme to our world. Well, the patty cakes hail from a completely different land.
1: They don't even speak good English.
0: They're stuck in the past and limited in their abilities, but they do just fine at menial labor. So they get hired under the table by people too cheap or too broke to find someone local. Luckily, when I was a kid, my nanny was an old woman who lives in a shoe, so I knew the lingo.
1: And to do stupid things like jump over candlesticks.
0: It's over!
1: Oh.
0: Right. Question. No, that's a hard one. Little Boy Blue. Wait. No, I've got it. I've seen no dog, my boy in blue, but I have something to ask you.
4: Lovely lady, kind and fair. I'll answer anything I dare.
0: Just a moment. I need to know about Miss Red, or about the wolf that's dead.
4: The wolf is dead? Oh, lack-a-day. He had me watch his car for pay.
0: You mean the wolf came here? What? Oh,
4: I see the sinking of the sun. My mother worries. I must run.
0: Damn! But why would Mr. Wolf have come here? If Red knew him... What?
1: I need to muse. Take a break.
0: Are you spying on me?
1: No, I wouldn't.
0: Good.
1: I figured this was a good time as any to tap my underworld contacts to see if there was any connection between Red and the wolf.
0: Don't you dare! That's my clue!
1: Now who's spying?
0: I'll go away, but only if you don't follow my clue.
5: Done.
0: Fine.
1: Then I decided to tap my underworld contacts to see if the woodcutter had any prior grudge against the wolf.
0: That's better!
1: And I figured after that I could swing by Captain of the Guard's office. Donna?

0: She's a real salamander when she gets started. Look, don't tell her this. But I feel like such a, well, a beast. When I see her and Of the Guard together, he's an old family friend. When her father, the big-time importer, had a few bad business breaks, he helped them keep the wolf from the door. And I always figured it was to get close to Donna, since her sisters are no prize. That's how Donna ended up coming to work for me. Times were tough. Now that her father's back in the shipping fast lane, I figure it's just a matter of time before she gets bored with keeping company with a roughneck like me and goes back to her high-society friends. I don't know how I'd get by without her. There's no way a gorgeous dame like her could ever be interested in a big, hairy brute like yours, truly. And what could I say? Every time I try to come up with something romantic, all I think of is, will you marry me? Which is bound to be slapped down. So, I make light and pretend I didn't see her lovely eyes and shiny red hair.
1: I'm back! Miss me?
0: No! I have to go meet a guy.
1: I'll never understand him. What? Oh, fine. I got to the B. Why isn't the music ending? I've arrived! Grand balls may be the obvious social events of high society, but the sewing bees are the true heart of the old dames network. We get together to spin and weave and sew and dish. Good enough? Thanks.
2: Come in.
1: Hey, ladies. Winky, nice glasses. Blinky, how's the gout? Nod, what happened to your hunch?
3: What hunch?
1: Huh? Never mind. I brought pies.
2: Is this that pieman friend of yours?
1: Might be. Never hurts to have pals in low places. Hey, Tilda's not here. Did she finally finish those shirts for her seven brothers?
4: All but one sleeve, can you believe it? No one ever understands how long these things take.
1: I'd have thought she'd be here chatting up a storm just about now.
3: She's on her honeymoon, the wench.
5: Enough of this lifetime moment. Can I have the narrative for a while? There's actually something happening over here.
1: Oh, all right. But where's the...
0: Thank you. May I?
1: Brute. Very well.
6: That woman.
0: Where was I? Right. My best contact, Rumpy, the little weasel, was just coming out of his basement for the night as I rolled up. Hey, Rump, any straw to gold today?
3: Oh, it's you, Bet. What you want?
0: Come on, old pal. Can't a fella just look you up for old time's sake?
3: You know, and I know. We got no old times, me old son. Show me the money. Unless you have, something a bit more round and pink candy.
0: No babies today, Rump. You're old enough, you wouldn't know what to do with one if you did get one. Right then, I want the skinny on the wolf massacre.
3: Wolf? I don't seem to recall any... Oh, you mean the Red Riding Hood rescue.
0: I want to know more about the wolf, and I heard you two sometimes ended up at the same watering holes. What kind of guy was he?
3: Truly, I never would have pegged him as a gramivore. Never saw him touch anything harder than lamb kebabs. If you get my drift.
0: No steak tartare, no little pigs?
3: On my mother's grave. He was a bit secretive the last few days, though. Leering and preening and hinting he had a new lady friend. Said something about her being real hot stuff.
0: Red hot?
3: Yes. He might have said something like that. But he did say one thing solid that I... almost recall. Ah, yes, it all comes back to me. He mentioned how she was, a bit experimental in the boudoir, so to speak.
0: Kinky?
3: To put a bald face on it. Yes. He said she liked him to dress up.
1: No snappy wrap-up?
0: Frankly, I'm a little creeped out.
1: Oh, all right, let's meet up outside the office.
0: Yeah, good.
1: Hey! Just because that thing can fly doesn't mean there isn't a scoop law.
0: Morning.
1: What happened to you? Ooh, you smell like an elvish cobbler shop.
0: I was tapping Rumpy. No, I mean, I was getting the lowdown from my contacts.
1: Stiltskin's about as low as you can get.
0: You get anything at the B?
1: Not much. Neither one seems to have run in our circles. Seems Grandma didn't get out much, and Red moves in, well, let's say, faster circles.
0: I see.
1: One thing, though. Rapunzel showed up for a bit. She's legal counsel for the highway board, you know, and said that she'd heard of Grandma.
7: Halt there!
0: What? It's too early for this.
7: Unhand that fair maiden.
0: Who? Her?
1: What?
7: Don't worry. I am here to save you. Take heart, dear lady.
0: Hey, fella.
1: What?
7: This foul beast cannot harm you ever again. Rescue is at hand.
0: Look out. He's got a sword.
7: Have at. Ha!
1: What?
8: I am disappointed in you. That poor, poor prince.
0: He started it.
8: Brawling on the street like a couple of drunken drunkards.
1: He must be annoyed. He's dropping his similes.
8: Shut up! You'll be lucky if he doesn't press charges. I'm still trying to decide if I should toss you in a dungeon.
1: Huh? I didn't even break his nose until he brought up Stockholm Syndrome.
0: She was very understated.
1: Thank you.
8: I don't care. I won't have it in my town.
0: Look, if it'll get him to forego filing a complaint, tell him that he can tell everyone it was me that done him over. Much less embarrassing to the folks back home.
8: Fine. Get out of here. I know where to find you.
0: One thing, Captain. Was there an autopsy on Mr. Wolf?
8: Autopsy? Why would we do that? It was obvious how he died.
0: I was more interested in his stomach contents.
8: Besides, after the woodcutter got through with him, there wasn't much cutting left. Stomach contents?
0: Just curious. We'll get out of your way.
1: Think you'll go for it?
0: 50-50.
1: Is that a bet?
0: We decided to speak with the only killer we were sure of. Even if he was the hero of the day, the woodcutter had been mighty quiet.
1: That was short and sweet.
0: I'm still hungover.
1: This is the place.
0: Uh-oh.
1: What?
0: In the window.
1: Is he?
0: Well, he could be sleeping. On the floor. In a puddle of blood. Here!
1: Anything?
0: Nothing obvious.
1: Check him for combs and poison apples, but be careful, Paul.
0: I love it when she worries.
1: What?
0: Nothing. Ah, stabbed in the back.
1: With what?
0: I have an idea. And look at this.
1: What is... Why would he have one of those?
0: Maybe a souvenir from Grandma's house.
1: No, she only had one and the wolf was wearing it when he died. I'll call Captain of the Guard.
0: No, we'll need him.
1: Need him for what?
0: The denouement.
1: Are we there already?
0: Oh, yes. So we rounded up all the unusual suspects.
1: There's actually only the one, Red.
0: Oh, well. We got Red and of the Guard to meet us at Grandma's cottage, a one-room, run-down little affair that had definitely seen better days, 3 or 4 kings ago.
1: All present and... who are you?
9: That's my attorney, Portia. Most noble lady, I am informed thoroughly of the cause.
0: Portia?
1: I think she's from across the pond.
0: First patty cakes, now Shakespeareans. What's next?
1: Shh, denouement, remember?
0: Right. Denouement.
1: Should I start?
9: Well, somebody should.
8: We're all here.
0: Fine. We were hired to investigate the circumstances of a violent death.
9: My grandma?
0: Actually, no. We're talking about the death of Mr. Wolf at the hands of the woodcutter.
9: But he was protecting little old May. That's not murder.
1: Stuff it up your riding hood, Red. Let Paul talk.
0: As I was saying, Wolf's wife, loyal to the end, insisted that while he might have been on the prowl, he wasn't a killer. And she was right. Wasn't she, Captain?
8: It turns out you're right. There was no sign of Grandma in the wolf's stomach contents.
1: Great!
8: But there was Grandma Bits found in his mouth and teeth, so there was no reason to look any further.
0: Understandable.
8: The guard is always busy and understand.
1: We're agreeing with you.
8: Oh.
0: So the wolf was a patsy, a fall guy.
9: What? Akin to Icarus?
1: Don't confuse him.
0: And once we rule out the obvious suspect, we have to look at a motive.
8: Which is?
9: Yes, enlighten us. If you think I want to own this rundown little rat hole, you're sadly mistaken. It's so old, it might as well have been built out of gingerbread.
10: Ah, well, I found out from a contact in the DA's office and highway planning board that there's been a highway supposed to go through this very spot. But it's been held up in the planning stages since Grandma didn't want to sell.
11: Have these such secrets withheld?
8: That will be Officer Seals real far. Come in!
12: We did what you said, sir, and...
8: And?
12: Out behind the woodshed, sir.
8: Very good.
11: Duty and disclosure, sire. Pray, enlighten us. 'Tis commonly said the devil is in the details.
8: We'll get to that. Go on.
10: But even if Red had a very good motive... By the way, my contact also said that the board bought the land this morning, and for a pretty penny.
9: I may be in mourning for my grandma, but business is business.
10: Right. We come to the death of the woodcutter, supposedly an innocent bystander, dragged into the whole mess out of pure chivalry and civic duty.
5: Or was he?
9: What are you implying? You won't find anyone who saw us together until after the incident. Tragedy.
11: Hold thy tongue.
9: Why? I've nothing to hide.
11: Verily, I can tell by your dress.
10: Back to the subject.
5: Funny you should mention dresses there, Mouthpiece. Because the wolf, who's also probably never seen with you, Red, was howling to all of his friends about a hot little number.
10: Red Hot.
5: Who's keeping company with him? And how she was a little kinky.
9: Shut up.
5: She liked him to dress up.
9: Tell him I'll sue.
5: In an old lady's nightgown.
9: What?
10: It started out as part of the plot, didn't it? Just a way to get him into the nightie before he tucked himself up and waited for you.
5: But you realized it really made you feel like I'm straying from the path.
10: Giving your cookies away.
5: Otherwise, why would we have found this in the woodcutter's bedroom?
9: I forgot about that.
5: Not hard, since just as you didn't kill the wolf, you didn't kill the woodcutter either.
10: She didn't?
5: Nope. Captain, I think you already have that killer in custody.
8: I do?
10: Come on, spill.
5: That prince who attacked us on the street, beautiful, while you were...
8: causing a disturbance.
10: Defending myself.
5: Turning into a whirlwind. Oh, I happened to notice his sword had a tiny smear of dried blood on it. It didn't strike me at the time, except that he was pretty careless with his weapon.
10: And the woodcutter?
5: When I saw the stab wound in the back, I thought it looked strange. Awkward. Swords aren't made for that, but they'll do. I think you'll find, Captain, when you do an autopsy on the poor fellow, that it's the same caliber.
8: Swords don't have calibers.
10: So it's an Excalibur?
5: Size, shape. Whatever. Don't nitpick. This is the big payoff.
10: So she vamped him into killing the wolf.
5: Not too hard. A poor honest woodcutter and a tamale like that.
10: He must have thought he'd died and gone to heaven.
5: And he did, just the other way around.
8: So this prince...
10: She must have heard that we were on to her.
5: And she gave him a sob story and sent him round to take me out.
10: Possibly hoping I'd get caught in the crossfire. Cross swords,
5: Fray?
10: Fray, yes.
11: But, my good lords... There is no tale so true without the proving.
8: Well, that's where you're wrong, m'lady.
5: Oh.
8: My officer just now? Well, I had some of my boys dig around out back, and guess what they found?
11: Oh, no. Prepare thy bosom for the knife.
8: They found Grandma, dead, buried under the woodshed. And I think we're going to find she wasn't killed by wolf, woodcutter, or demented prince. A Red?
11: My client makes nary an admission. Sings she as sweetly as a lark.
9: All right, I did it! She was a tiresome, senile old biddy who stockpiled newspapers and put food out for the blue bud of happiness. She had no reason to live, let alone keep me from my dreams.
10: Which are?
9: Oh, you know, fame, fortune, marry a prince.
5: Really?
9: Okay, so my only dream is to kill her and get a bunch of money. Is that so wrong?
10: A nice end to another tough case. Mrs. Wolf got her insurance money and the cubs can go to college.
5: Red got her comeuppance and the prince went into therapy.
10: And the money from the sale of Grandma's land went to a distant relation living in a pumpkin shell.
5: Patty cakes.
10: And we...
5: got our feet.
10: And the warm feeling...
5: of helping someone in need.
10: Stop! Darn it, Paul. I'm tired of this.
5: Of what?
10: All of this. Fighting over voiceovers. Everything.
5: You mean...
10: Yes.
5: Well, I can't say I wasn't expecting it.
10: I've just been holding out to be nice.
0: Of course.
10: So, as of tomorrow...
13: Yes.
10: I want my own damn voiceover music.
0: Oh!

0: Now that you know how to find us, don't be a stranger. We have enough of those already. Tonight's story, Cry Wolf, was written by Julie Hoverson. In it, Paul Bett was Joel Harvey. Donna Bella was Julie Hoverson. Mrs. Wolf was Femnomena. Captain of the Guard was Renaud Leboeuf. Red was Julia Lorraine. Rumpelstiltskin was Philemon Vanderbeck. Boy Blue was Beverly Poole. Portia was Chandra Wade. The Prince and Officer Cesrilfar was Mr. Sinister. And Philemon Vanderbeck, Julia Lorraine, and Femnomena were also the three sewing crones. Also heard, Cole Hornaday. The music for this episode was courtesy of Buzz Hendrix and Somewhere Off Jazz Street, www.somewhereoffjazzstreet.com, or find his albums on gemendo.com. 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This episode was recorded at Neo Hoodoo Studios with the assistance of Ryan Hurst. 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
15: Murder Clinic. Stories of the world's great detectives of fiction. Men against murder. Each week at this time, WOR Mutual turns the spotlight on one of the great figures of crime detection and brings you his most exciting case. Tonight, Agatha Christie's unique detective Hercule Poirot in the tragedy at Marsden Manor. Evening, Monsieur Poirot. I'd recognize you anywhere, I think, thanks to those magnificent mustachios of yours.
16: Merci bien. They are very magnificent, no?
15: They are indeed. Tell me, did they help you solve the tragedy at Marsden Manor?
16: No. It was the little gray cells in the brain of the great Hercule Poirot that prevented this great miscarriage of justice in the death of Richard Maltravers of Marsden Manor. It all began in the little village of Marsden Lee, less than 100 kilometers from London.
17: Coming! Yes, yes, what is it?
18: Be you Dr. Bernard?
17: Yes, I am.
18: Come quick, the master's done for.
17: You mean Mr. Maltravers of the manor?
18: Aye, the master. The mistress, she says, fetch the doctor, she says. But it be no use. He's a dead un. I knows a dead un when I see him.
17: What was it, man? An accident?
18: No, be no accident. I found him in the lower meadow, with the blood running out of his mouth. Be a stroke.
17: A stroke?
18: That's what it be.
17: Well, hurry, man, hurry, man, let's go. Come now, Mrs. Maltravers. You must get hold of yourself. The Lord give it and the Lord take it away. After all, we are all of us mortal.
19: But why, Richard? He was so good, so kind. Why did this have to happen to him?
17: Oh, come, please.
19: He seemed so well, so full of life. Why, only last week he passed a medical examination for insurance. How could he have died so suddenly? Doctor, what happened?
17: A hemorrhage due to stomach ulcers, undoubtedly, resulting in a stroke.
20: Mr. Hyde.
21: Hello, Poirot.
20: You know my good friend, Captain Hastings, no?
21: Good morning, Captain Hastings.
20: Monica.
21: Well, Poirot, you got my message, I see.
20: I did. What is it that disturbs you, mon ami?
21: Richard Maltravers dies. You sent for Poirot. What was the cause of Monsieur Maltravers' death?
22: The death certificate says a hemorrhage resulting in a stroke due to stomach ulcers.
21: But surely you did not bring Papa Poirot here to talk of the stomach ulcer. Is Richard Maltravers had taken out the insurance policy in your company, no?
22: And what a policy. For £50,000.
21: Well, good square sum, that, eh?
22: Rather.
21: So, what is it you wish me to do? It is unfortunate for your company, but everything seems, open and above the plank, no?
22: No, Poirot. Open and above board.
21: Ah, my good friend, the great Hastings. Always he corrects the English of Hercule Poirot. Monsieur Wright, I ask you, do I not speak the English of a super?
22: You do indeed. But to get back to your previous question, what my company wishes you to do is to investigate the circumstances of Mr. Maltravers' death.
21: So, what is it you suspect, mon ami?
22: Well, of course you know in the case of suicide, the policy is invalid.
21: Yes.
22: And when a man past the prime of life takes out an unusually large policy in favor of a young wife half his age, and then dies within 2 weeks, the possibility of suicide cannot be ignored.
21: Oh, with certainty, mon ami. But suicide by hemorrhage? That is a queer saucepan of fish. Now, if because of death had been heart failure, then I would smell a mouse. Heart failure can always mean that a stupid doctor did not find the true cause. But hemorrhage, ma foi, hemorrhage is, well, hemorrhage.
22: Exactly. Nevertheless, we are determined to proceed with the matter. You will undertake the inquiry?
21: But of course. Hastings, that great professor of English, shall go with me. Eh, mon ami?
20: Gladly, Poirot.
21: Eh bien. Now,
22: Where is this place, this Marsden Manor? You take the Great Eastern Line from Liverpool Station to the little town of Marsden Lee. Marsden Manor is about a mile from the village.
21: Marsden Lee. All right, Hastings, we go.

0: Ah, well. So this is Marsden Lee, eh? I hope we can get a conveyance up to the manor.
1: Ticket, sir.
2: Here you are, my friend.
3: I suppose you'll be coming down for the funeral, sir.
4: Funeral? What funeral?
3: You say you've made a funeral of Master Maltravers. About the manor.
4: Oh. You say the manor. Could that be Marsden Manor?
3: Aye, it be.
4: That is an odd coincidence. My friend and I, we have come down with a thought of buying this Marsden Manor.
3: You couldn't pay me to live there, you couldn't.
4: Why not?
3: It be haunted.
4: Haunted?
3: Aye, haunted. Seen things there, folks says.
4: Yeah, we should see. Now, could you tell us where Dr. Bernard lives?
3: Aye, up yon hill, about half a mile.
4: There. Come, Hastings. I understand, Dr. Bernard, that you signed the death certificate of a Mr. Richard Maltravers.
5: Yes, I did.
4: You understand, Doctor, with such a big policy, we must make the careful investigation.
5: Of course. I suppose he was such a rich man, his life was insured for a big sum. Hmm?
4: You consider him a rich man, Doctor?
5: Well, was he not? He kept two cars, you know, and Marsden Manor is a pretty big place to keep up.
4: Mm.
5: Although I believe he bought it very cheaply.
4: I understand he had considerable losses of late.
5: That's so, indeed. It's fortunate for his widow, then, that there is this insurance.
4: Yes.
5: Very beautiful and charming young creature, but terribly unstrung by this sad catastrophe. I've tried to spare her all I could, but of course the shock has been very great.
4: Why shock? These ulcers of the stomach, they are what you call chronic,
5: yes,
4: eh?
5: Yes.
4: They are not sudden.
5: No.
4: Did you not attend Mr. Maltravers before, Doctor?
5: My dear sir, I never attended him.
4: What?
5: I understand Mr. Maltravers was a member of a faith-healing sect.
4: But you examined the body?
5: Certainly. I was fetched by one of the under-gardeners.
4: And the cause of death was clear?
5: Absolutely. There was blood on the lips, but most of the bleeding must have been internal.
4: He had not been moved?
5: No, the body hadn't been touched. He had evidently been out shooting crows, and a long-barreled bird gun lay beside him. The hemorrhage must have occurred quite suddenly. Gastric ulcers, without a doubt.
4: He could not have been shot, huh?
5: My dear sir,
4: I beg pardon. But I remember once a doctor who said heart failure until the constable showed him a bullet wound through the head.
5: You will find no bullet wounds on the body or head of Mr. Maltravers. Now, gentlemen, if there's nothing further,
4: Thank you, Doctor. Just one more thing. You saw no need for the autopsy, huh?
5: Certainly not. The cause of death was perfectly clear. In my profession, we see no need to distress unduly the relatives of a dead patient. Now, gentlemen, if you'll pardon me, good day.
4: Well, Hastings, what do you think of our good Dr. Bernard?
6: Bit of an old fool.
4: Precisely. Your judgments of character are always profound, mon ami. Except where a young and beautiful woman is concerned. So now you must mind your Q's and P's, because the good doctor has said that the next one we see is both young and beautiful. This Madame Maltravers.

0: Mademoiselle, I cannot tell you how I am sorry to bother you in this way.
1: Must I be bothered now? I know nothing about this insurance of my husband.
0: Courage, madame. It is necessary. I will do all to make this matter not too unpleasant for you. I, Hercule Poirot, swear it. Now, if you would recount briefly the sad events of last Wednesday, huh?
1: Well, I was changing for tea when the maid came up. One of the gardeners had just run up to the house. He'd found Richard.
0: Oh, I can't comprehend. Enough. You had seen your husband earlier in the afternoon?
1: No, not since lunch. I'd walked down to the village with his stand. I believe he was out pottering around the ground.
0: Shooting the crows, no?
1: Yes, so I understand. He usually took his bird gun with him. In fact, I heard one or two shots at a distance.
0: So? Where is this bird gun now?
1: Why, in the gun cabinet over there, I suppose.
0: With your permission, madame. Now, here it is. Ah, two shots fired, I see. And now, madame, a delicate question. Monsieur Maltravers, your husband, is awaiting burial, I believe.
1: Yes. He's lying in his room.
0: If I might see?
1: Why, yes, of course. It's the first room at the top of the stairs. You'll forgive me if I don't go with you.
0: What of course. Hastings, you're a man here with madame.
1: Do you think Mr. Poirot will understand why I didn't go with him?
2: Well, I can assure you, Mrs. Maltravers, Poirot is most sympathetic.
1: I don't doubt it, Mr. Hastings. I only wish there was more that I could tell him.
2: Oh, I understand. But I wonder, Mrs. Maltravers, if you could tell me one thing.
1: Oh, yes?
2: Well, the station master, an odd character named Volks, said something about Marsden Manor being haunted.
1: Marsden Manor haunted? Why, surely you're joking, Mr. Hastings.
2: Oh, no, no, I assure you. He told us that people have seen things.
1: We must have been referring to my humble experiments in extrasensory perception. I've always been tremendously intrigued by that subject. And doubtless some of our servants have been gossiping.
0: Madame, you are mediumistic. How fascinating.
1: Oh, I wouldn't go so far as to say that, Mr. Poirot. I've dabbled a bit, that's all.
0: So?
1: I've managed table levitation and simple things like that. Hmm. But I suppose to the simple rustics around here, it looks like black magic.
0: Very interesting. Under kinder circumstances, I would implore a demonstration.
1: Why, are you interested in such things, Mr. Poirot?
0: All fields of knowledge interest the great Poirot.
2: Poirot, don't you think perhaps we'd better...
0: Oh, I forgot, madame. I thank you for your so great courtesy. I do not think you need be bothered any further by the matter. By the way, do you know anything of your husband's financial position?
1: Nothing whatever, I'm afraid. I'm very stupid about business.
0: I see. Then you can give us no clue as to why your husband suddenly decided to insure his life.
1: Oh, was it sudden? I'm sure I don't know.
0: Enfin. And now, with your permission, madame, we will go. Hastings?
1: Oh, I'll see you to the door.
0: Merci. Oh, just one more thing, madame. Could you tell me, when they found Mr. Maltravers, did they find him unshod without the shoes?
1: Really, Mr. Poirot, I don't understand.
0: It is nothing. It does not matter. And now, madame, adieu. Oh, but look, you have another visitor. Someone is coming up to walk, huh?
1: Archie!
3: Hello.
1: You! Why, I thought you were on your way there to Australia.
3: Yes, I was. But I read the news of Uncle's death in Paris and hurried back. Emily, my dear, is there anything I can do for you? Anything?
1: Oh, of course not. What could you do? Oh, I'm sorry, I'm forgetting. Mr. Poirot, this is Captain Black, my husband's nephew. Captain Black, Mr. Hastings.
3: How down? Emily, how did this happen? Uncle seemed perfectly well when I was here Monday night.
1: You've evidently read the papers, Archie. You must know what happened.
3: But they gave no details, just the bare notice of his death. What happened?
1: Archie, I just can't go through all that again.
0: Yes, Captain Black, I'm afraid my friend and I, we have disturbed madame.
3: What are you doing here?
0: I am Hercule Poirot. The Hercule Poirot.
1: Mr. Poirot is from the insurance company, Archie.
3: That's just why I've come back. To protect you from annoyances like this.
1: You shouldn't have risked your job, Archie. If you left right away, you might still get to Paris in time to make your boat train.
0: You say Paris, mon capitaine. You go to Australia by way of Paris?
3: Why, yes. I intended taking the Orient Express from there and pick up the Pacific Mail at Port Said.
0: Ah, oui. That shortens the journey, does it not? You are staying here, Captain Black?
3: Yes, I'm staying at the Pig and Thistle. That's the inn down in the village.
0: Aye, village inn. It serves the roast beef, no?
3: Why, yes, I suppose so.
0: Good. So, Hastings, let us try this roast beef at the Pig and Thistle, huh?

0: Whiteborough, now you've had your roast beef. Hadn't we better be getting back to London?
1: No, not so fast, my good Hastings. London, she will not run away. But if Captain Black, he may do so. Garçon, garçon.
0: Heaven take Poirot. Englishins don't have garçons.
1: No? Then who is it who approaches?
2: What do you have, Governor?
1: For my friend, the dictionary. For me, a buck.
0: He means beer, George.
1: I mean the ale.
2: Righto, Governor. You been up at the manor, sir?
1: Yes, we have.
2: It's sad business, that. I knew no good had come of it as soon as they took the manor.
3: You mean this, Maltravers? They were not popular?
2: Well, not that, Governor. He was a bit too old for her, if you know what I mean.
3: Awesome.
2: She might better have married the nephew. At least, Rachel, I'll bet above the nephew thought so.
1: Ah, there has been the gossip, eh?
2: Well, I wouldn't go so far as that, Governor. But he did hang around a bit.
3: And the husband, Mr. Maltravers? He object?
2: Not as I knows of, Governor. But why is my opinion, I ain't.
3: Without the doubt, it is the worst opinion, non, George?
1: But, the Captain Black, here he comes now.
4: Hello, Poirot, here you are.
3: Captain Black, come, will you not join us? Bock, perhaps?
4: Yes, thanks, I don't mind if I do. Wait, a mug of ale.
2: All right, Captain.
3: Sad business, this death of your uncle, eh?
4: Yes, and so sudden, too. He seemed in excellent health when I dined with him Monday night.
3: So? And was he also in good spirits? What did he say? What was the talk at the dinner Monday night?
4: Oh, I don't know. The usual general topics.
3: I see.
4: My uncle asked about my people. We talked of Australia.
3: Yes.
4: Then Mrs. Maltravers asked a lot of questions about East Africa, where I've spent some time. I told them one or two yarns. That's about all, I think.
3: Madame Maltravers seems much upset at the death of her husband, no?
4: Naturally. They'd been married less than a year.
3: So I hear. A remarkable woman, this lady.
4: Remarkable in what way? What do you mean?
3: She has, the seeing eye. I hear her tell Hastings she does the seance. He seems most interested, no, Hastings?
0: Oh, I wouldn't go so far as that.
3: Always the conservative, Hastings. Me, I am not so.
4: Why, Mr. Poirot, don't tell me you believe in this psychic stuff.
3: Oh, I have not the closed mind. For example, Captain Black, you have told us all that your conscious self knows. Now, with your permission, I would question your subconscious, huh?
4: Psychoanalysis, eh? Well, it's nonsense, but I don't mind.
3: Merci. It is like this. I give you a word. You answer with another word. Any word, the first word you think of. Eh bien, shall we begin?
4: Go ahead.
3: Hastings, note down the words, please.
0: Very well.
3: Now, day.
4: Night.
3: Name.
4: Place.
3: Bernard.
4: Shore.
3: Monday.
4: Dinner.
3: Journey.
4: Ship.
3: Country.
4: Uganda.
3: Story.
4: Lions.
3: Bird gun.
4: Farm.
3: Shot.
4: Suicide.
3: Elephant.
4: Tusks.
3: Money.
4: Lawyers.
3: So, that is all. You are a good subject, mon capitaine.
4: You don't mean to tell me that rigmarole means anything to you?
3: Maybe not, but nevertheless, you are a good subject.
4: Well, if you don't need me anymore, I think I'll go upstairs and unpack. Shall I see you again before you leave, Mr. Poirot?
3: Yes, I should not be surprised.
4: Good. See you later.
3: Au revoir, mon capitaine. And now, my clever Hastings, you see it or no?
0: Well, I don't know what you mean, Poirot.
3: Does that list of words tell you nothing?
0: Sorry, I'm afraid it doesn't.
3: Then I will assist you. To begin with, the Capitaine answered within the time limit. No pauses, no making up the mind.
0: Uh-huh.
3: Day to night and place to name are normal associations. Then I give him Bernard, the name of the doctor, if he knew him.
0: Uh-huh.
3: Evidently he does not. When I say Bernard, he says sure. Monday means dinner, country is Uganda. Story recalls the lion story, he tells them. All natural. But now, notice, when I mention bird gun, I get the unexpected answer, farm. When I say shot, he answers at once, suicide. A man he knows commits suicide with a bird gun on a farm somewhere.
1: imbecile that I am. The great Hercule Poirot is hoodwinked.
0: What are you talking about?
1: Do you not see Hastings? That is the story the Captain Black told at the dinner Monday night.
0: Oh, I see. And you think that gave Maltravers the idea? You think he shot himself in the mouth with that bird gun?
1: Why not? Remember, the bird gun has a very tiny charge of powder. The bullet would remain lodged in the brain. All that would show would be the blood in the mouth.
3: Come, Hastings. It is not too late.
0: Of course, but where?
3: To see once more this dead man, to Marsden Manor. Hastings, to Marsden Manor.

0: Alas, Mrs. Maltravers, it is true. Your husband shot himself through the mouth with the Burt gun.
1: You mean suicide?
0: It would seem so, madame.
1: But the insurance...
0: Naturally, madame, this suicide will void the policy. It is unfortunate, but what will you?
1: Oh, but this is impossible. My husband would never commit suicide. It's inconceivable.
0: But the evidence, madame, it is conclusive.
1: No. There must be some other explanation.
0: You mean murder, madame? Well, of course, that is always possible. But no, not likely, I'm afraid.
1: But you do admit it's possible. You just said it was possible.
0: Yes, of course, everything is possible. Have you any idea who might have wished to kill your husband?
1: Why, no. No, I haven't.
0: Madame, I have a suggestion. It is bizarre, no doubt, but perhaps if you are willing to help.
1: Oh, yes, of course, anything.
0: Madame, you are mediumistic. Perhaps if you would try...
1: You're right. Perhaps I could get through to Richard. He might tell us what happened.
0: I am sure you could do it, madame.
1: Yes, I'll do it. Come back here tonight at 8 and bring Captain Black with you.
0: Bien, madame. I am sure you will succeed. Until 8, madame, au revoir.
2: Hello? You want the article agency? Oh, we do well. This is Hercule Poirot. Dear, mon ami. Henri, I have a part for you. For one appearance only. Oui, as always. Now listen closely. This is what I wish you to do. Dr. Bernard, this is Hercule Poirot. Tell me, Doctor, when you saw Mr. Maltravers after the stroke, did he have on the shoes? He did? Bien, merci. Hello, Scotland Yard. Inspector Japp, please. Hello, Japp. This is Poirot. Quite well, thank you. Inspector, I think I have a murderer for you.

0: Mademoiselle. We are on time, as you see. Hastings and I have brought Captain Black with us.
1: I say, there's a bad storm coming up. Would that interfere with the experiment?
2: Certainly not, Mr. Hastings. This isn't mumbo-jumbo. The weather has nothing to do with it.
0: Well, well, let us proceed, huh?
2: Yes, yes. Now, will you draw chairs up around this table, please? Now, Mr. Hastings, if you'll put out the lights.
1: Certainly.
2: Now, remain perfectly quiet, please, no matter what you hear or see. Richard. Richard. Can you hear me, Richard? Can you hear me? If you can, rap. Rap three times. Did you hear that?
0: Ah, but of course, madame. Did you not tell him to rap three times?
2: That's how Richard always used to knock.
0: Perhaps he is outside.
2: No.
0: They say the suicide never rests, always returns.
2: Listen. What was that?
3: The front door slammed.
0: What? No, Captain Black. It was but the thunder.
4: Listen. Where are I? I hear footsteps.
0: It's the wind, madame. I will close the door. I have locked it.
2: Don't do that. If it should open now.
4: By Jove, it is open.
2: He's there. There in the doorway.
0: I see nothing, madame.
2: I saw him, I tell you. My husband, you must have seen him too.
4: Look. She's right. He is there.
5: His hand. Look, it's pointing. What's that light coming from?
4: It's pointing at her.
0: What did you...
4: Her hand. Her right hand. It is scarlet with blood.
2: Blood! Yes, it's blood! I killed him! I said, take it away! Take it away!
5: Light!
4: Good heavens, Poirot, she's gone away through that window.
0: Do not worry, mon capitaine. The good Inspector Japp outside will stop her.
1: Good heavens, that lovely creature, a murderer.
0: And a very clever one, my susceptible Hastings. After all, she could not know she would come up against the great Hercule Poirot. And she might even have fooled me if she had only taken off his shoe.
1: His shoe, Poirot?
0: Only with his toe could he himself have pulled the trigger of this bird gun. And parbleu, his shoes were still on when they found him.
1: But I don't understand. This seance, was it all fake?
0: Mais certainement. She meant to pull the sheep.
1: Wool.
0: Very well, wool. But it was I who pulled the sheep's wool over her eyes. Thanks to my good friend Henri Dubois, who played the part of the husband ghost, and Papa Poirot, who put the red paint on her hand in the dark.
1: But what was her idea in having this seance?
0: Parbleu, mon capitaine, do you not see? Madame, she will go into the trance. She will hear the voice. She will come out from the trance. She will, with great reluctance, name the murderer.
1: You mean she meant to confess?
0: Mais non, mon capitaine. She meant to name you.

0: You have been listening to Murder Clinic. Murder Clinic, the WOR Mutual series which brings to you each week one exciting case. Tonight, the tragedy of Marsden Manor with Agatha Christie's unique detective Hercule Poirot, played by Maurice Tarplin. Next week, Murder Clinic will bring you Fred Irving Anderson's Deputy Farr, the Vermont farmer who became chief of the Homicide Bureau in New York City. Deputy Farr, the man with the nose for murder. The story is Gulfstream Green, in which the deputy proves that conceit of murderers is colossal. Original music was composed by Ralph Barnhart and conducted by Bob Stanley. This program was an international exchange feature over the coast-to-coast network of the Canadian Broadcasting Corporation. Tales told on Murder Clinic are adaptations by authors Lee Wright and John A. Bassett. Murder Clinic is produced under the direction of Alvin Flanagan. Frank Knight speaking. This is Mutual.
1: I've been gardening in white gloves, just to prove that dirt can't hide from new Tide. Tide's been intensified to bring you cleanness no other low-priced powder can beat. I'm going to hide these filthy gloves in the pockets of these cords. Too tough a test for a low-priced powder, not for new Tide. Now for those hidden gloves. How's that for cleanness? Proof that dirt just can't hide from intensified Tide. Try it.
2: I hope you're not hungry, dear Henry, dear Henry. I've just burnt the roast and I've ruined the spuds.
3: Well, that's a nice thing, isn't it? After I've been working...
2: Henry, I've got me secret supply.
3: You don't mean...
2: Polo mints.
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0: The deeper I delved into the setup, the more it made mystery. It was turning out a king-size problem for a private eye called King. My big bewilderment was concerned with the date, the 18th, on which something was supposed to happen, which everyone was worried about in one way or another. But I figured I stood a fair chance of finding out what the 18th meant after the ultimatum I had delivered to Marcia Oliver. I was due to call on her at midnight when, I hoped, all would be explained. Meantime, I headed for the precinct to pick up my car, which had been impounded from in front of Palvey's office. After a long explanation to the police about sick relatives and a $20 fine, I got the Dodge back, and then it was close enough to midnight, and Marcia.
1: Oh, it's you.
0: It's not my twin brother.
1: You couldn't have a twin brother. There couldn't be two mistakes like you.
0: You know, Marcia, you're sweet, like cyanide candy.
1: Cut the compliments and come in.
0: You phrased the invitation so tenderly, I can't resist.
2: I'm glad, pal. Just stand nice and still. This is a hair trigger and my finger's twitching. Shut the door, Marcia.
1: Sure.
2: We've been waiting for you, pal.
0: Well, that's nice of you, Rodney.
2: It's gonna be even nicer. I'm gonna relieve you of your gun. Then your coat will fit better.
0: That's not my gun. It's my tailor.
2: I'll have it anyway. I'd hate to put temptation in your path. Yeah, that's better.
1: You know, Roger, I'm surprised you forgot about Rodney so quickly.
0: Honey, I'm even more surprised. I must be slipping.
2: That can happen when a guy gets close to his end.
0: I've still got a way to go.
2: Have you?
0: Well, I thought I had, but I guess I could be wrong.
2: You certainly could, pal. You know, you're a guy who keeps looking for trouble.
0: Uh-uh. It keeps looking for me.
2: You should have kept moving south when you got off that yacht. A guy can't be that lucky twice.
0: I suppose not.
2: Yeah, you're a problem, pal. But not too big a one for a guy with brains.
0: Now, where is he? I don't see
2: him. Don't get smart, King.
0: Sorry.
2: You see, our problem with you is this. While you're still around, you're liable to tell Palvey things we don't want him to know. He's got a nasty, suspicious mind. So, what are we going to do?
0: Let's think it over for the next fortnight.
2: Murder isn't a rap I'd care to risk.
0: I'm glad to hear you say that.
1: I'll bet you are.
2: You haven't heard at all, pal.
0: I'm listening.
2: Tell me this. Where does Palvey think you are now?
0: Well, I guess he...
2: That's right, pal. He thinks you're under the water with the rest of the boys who are on his yacht. So maybe you can figure the answer to our problem now, huh?
0: If it's what I think it is...
2: You get the prize, pal. All I have to do is put you back where you belong, under the water, and nobody's going to miss you. And if anyone does, that's Palvey's worry, not mine.
0: You're forgetting one thing, Rodney. When I took that sea voyage, it was planned very suddenly. So suddenly that I didn't have a chance to shift my car from outside Palvey's office.
2: So what?
0: So the police impounded it after it had been there a couple of days.
2: I don't get it.
0: Guess when I paid $20 to get it back?
2: When?
0: Exactly 45 minutes ago. So if you knock me off, it's not going to be Palvey's worry. It's going to be yours. The police know I was alive an hour ago.
2: You're lying.
1: Wait a minute, Rodney. He's not. I remember seeing a car driven away from out front of the office. What model is it, Roger?
0: Blue Dodge, 49 sedan.
1: Well, that's it. I saw it.
2: Of all the rotten...
0: No language in front of the lady.
1: Rodney, this changes the whole thing. What are we going to do?
2: I don't know.
0: Well, I think I do.
1: Huh?
0: Let's have another look at this thing. Now that I've proved I'd be a nuisance if you killed me, what about a deal?
2: Such as?
0: You tell me what happens on the 18th, and I'll tell you what I know. How about that?
2: What's your angle, King?
0: I'm not working for anyone. I decided tonight to resign from my latest employer, so I've just got a large slice of curiosity after Palvey tried to get rid of me. Whatever's behind it, there must be dough in it. And I'm not the sort of guy to look sideways at a buck. I'm not even ready to quarrel whether it's an honest buck or not.
2: Oh. Marcia, what do you think?
1: That might be a proposition, Rodney. That's one sure way of keeping his mouth shut between now and the 18th. And we could use someone else. It might make the job easier.
2: Yeah. Yeah, you could be right at that. Okay, King, I'm putting the gun away. It's a deal.
0: Fine. How about a drink to clinch it? I've got a kind of dry feeling.
2: I'll bet with my gun staring you in the face. Yeah, fix the drinks, baby.
1: Sure.
2: That's pretty lucky for you, King. That business about the cops in your car.
0: Yeah, I guess so.
2: You'd have been laying around the bottom of the sea without it.
1: Forget that, Rodney. Here are the drinks.
0: Thanks. You'll forgive me if...

0: car.
1: Yeah, I guess so. You'd have been laying around the bottom of the sea without it.
2: Forget that, Rodney. Here are the drinks.
0: Thanks, but you'll forgive me if I don't wait. Hey, I needed that. Okay, Rodney, suppose you give with the story now.
1: Sure. Well, first of all, Palvey. Overseas Enterprises Incorporated, his import-export business, is just a sideline. His real work is jewelry. Palvey's one of the finest craftsmen in the world. Now, when anybody's got something really valuable they want altered or fixed, they take it along to Palvey. He's kept his name pretty quiet for obvious reasons.
0: Of course. He wouldn't want the boys who collect that kind of stuff illegally to get to hear about him.
1: Next, we come to a dame, the Baroness von Oltz. You ever heard of her, King?
0: No.
1: Well, you should have. She owns the Carmel Royne Diamond Pendant.
0: I've heard of that.
1: She bought it for $500,000. They say it's worth more now.
0: Must be nice to have money.
1: The Baroness arrived here a couple of days ago. It was in the papers.
0: I never read the social columns.
1: You should. Then you might have figured what that date means, the 18th. You see, on the 18th, there's a ball being held in honor of the Baroness von Oltz. Everybody who's anybody in town will be there. And the Baroness will be wearing her pendant.
0: Daylight breaks through. Correct me if I'm wrong. On the 18th, you aim to snatch the Baroness's pendant.
1: I'm correcting you. Palvey aims to have it snatched.
0: What? I may not be the brightest private eye in the business, but that doesn't sound smart to me.
1: You haven't heard the half of it.
0: I hope not. To snatch a pendant like that, you have to love it for its own sake. Nobody would touch it. It'd be too hot.
1: Sure, you're 100% right.
0: Well?
1: Well, it so happens that when the Baroness arrived here, she found the clip on the pendant needed some attention. So who does she send it to?
0: I'll guess.
1: Palvey? Palvey. The expert who, luckily enough, lives right here. And Palvey has the pendant for 3 days, with cops and guards sitting all over the joint.
0: So what? You're getting hard to follow, Rodney.
1: It'll clear up. Now get this. When Palvey knows he's getting the pendant to work on, he makes an imitation pendant, a pretty good one. Not so good that it'll fool the experts, but good enough to fool the Baroness. When the time comes for him to return the pendant, he's going to return the imitation and hang on to the original.
0: How does he figure he's going to get away with that? How long does he think it'll take before the Baroness finds out she's got a phony?
1: That's right. So Palvey is arranging to have the fake pendant snatched at the ball on the 18th.
0: Oh.
1: You get it now? He has the fake snatched. Then he waits for the insurance company to offer a reward. It's insured for $300,000. And the insurance company won't think there's anything unusual about the pendant being offered to them through a jeweler. I tell you, this Palvey character has some ideas.
0: Very neat. So he collects the insurance on the diamond without having to worry about disposing of it, which he couldn't do anyway, seeing it's so well known.
2: It's really one for the books, isn't it?
0: You said it, Marcia. But where do you and Rodney come into it?
1: That's simple. I'm the guy Palvey's paying to do the snatch.
0: Yeah? Well, that's interesting.
1: Isn't it?
0: But not as interesting as the setup between you and Marcia. From what I overheard earlier tonight, neither of you exactly care for Palvey.
2: You're going to say that again.
0: So my brilliant mind leaps to the conclusion that maybe you two are planning a little piece of double cross?
1: Right on the button, pal. We got it planned rather cutely, even though I say it myself. You see, I'll be at the ball, and so will Palvey. But while we're busy there, Marcia will be paying Palvey's office a visit and collecting the real pendant.
0: And then?
1: Then we fade quietly into the wide blue yonder until we can collect from the insurance company.
2: So that's it, Roger. How do you like it?
0: It doesn't sound a bad proposition. There's only one thing I don't understand, and that's Elise St. Creese and her boyfriend, Johnny.
2: Who?
1: Elise St. what? Who's she?
0: Marcia, you better pour another drink while I tell you. While they sit their drinks, I went through the story from the beginning. How Palvey hired me to follow Elise, and how she hired me to follow him, with all the details, right up to where we are now. When I finished, Rodney looked at Marcia, and they both looked at me.
1: I don't like the sound of that. This St. Creese dame and her sidekick must be after the pendant, too.
2: You'll have to watch out for them, Rodney.
1: Don't worry, I'm going to.
0: We're all going to. What's the situation right now?
1: Well, today's the 16th. Palvey's due to give the fake pendant to the Baroness tomorrow, the day before the ball.
0: Uh-huh. So now we just wait till the day after tomorrow.
1: Yeah.
0: Well, it seems to me that this Elise St. Creese around, it might be a good idea if I went with Marcia when she collects the real pendant from Palvey's office.
1: Yeah, it might be at that.

0: I'll think about it and let you know.
1: Fine. Now, if it's okay with you, I think I need some sleep.
0: Sure.
1: Oh, just one thing.
0: Yeah?
1: I sleep better with a gun under my pillow. Can I have mine back?
0: Sure. I'll even hand it to you, but first. After all, we're partners now, aren't we?
2: The social columns of the papers next morning were full of nothing but the Baroness von Alts and the coming ball. There was no photograph, but they gave the name of the hotel she was staying at. After coffee, I took a ride over to it. I wanted an interview with the Baroness. But when I climbed out of the elevator, four quiet-looking characters moved up to me, and one of them did the talking.
3: Yes?
1: I want to speak to the Baroness von Alts.
3: What's your business?
1: I'm Roger King, a private detective. My business is private and urgent.
3: Sorry, Mr. King. The Baroness is seeing nobody.
1: I tell you, it's important.
3: We've got our orders. And you've heard what they are.
1: Yeah, but I tell you...
3: Please, Mr. King, don't make a scene. There's only one of you, and there are four of us.
1: So I see. But, say, who's that?
3: Hmm?
1: That woman who just walked out of that door and crossed the hall.
3: That is the Baroness herself.
1: It is? Well, in that case, let's forget the whole thing. I'll go.
3: Something amusing you?
1: Uh-huh. And it's no good explaining why, except to say that she may be the Baroness von Alts to you, but to me, she's Elise St. Creese.

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1: Me, keep away from him.
2: Eddie, well, if you're so sure. Here's my room. Come in and I'll give you what you want.
1: Where is it, for pity's sake? Tell me where it is.
2: It's here, under that sheet. Is that what you came for?
1: Yes, that's it. I was afraid there might have been some mistake. It's all there. The powders, the tincture, and the book containing the formula.
2: What's the matter? Are you ill? You look like death.
1: When a man has faced the horror that I have, you can't begin to imagine what it means to see these things. They are all that stands between heaven and hell. I cannot begin to thank you for what you've done.
2: Then you must tell me where Henry Jekyll is. I insist. I'm his fiancée. I've got the right to know.
1: No, I cannot tell you.
2: Then you'll not take that drawer. Wait till you do.
1: Give it to me. Give it to me. I say, oh, by heaven.
2: You can't.
1: Who's that?
2: I don't know.
1: Is it anyone for you?
2: Not at this hour.
1: Open the window and see who it is.
2: Who's there? What do you want?
3: I want you to open this door.
2: Who are you?
3: The police.
1: The police? Ask him what he wants.
2: What do you want?
3: I have a warrant for the arrest of Edward Hyde. We trailed him to this house. He went in this door not 5 minutes ago.
2: No. It's you. You're Edward Hyde, the murderer?
1: Don't let them in. Don't let them in. If you do, it's the end of Jekyll, too.
2: What am I to do?
1: What are you to do? Have you a measuring glass?
2: Yes.
1: Give it to me. Give it to me. Quickly. Quickly.
2: Here it is.
1: Turn up the light so that I can see to measure out a dose of this tincture.
2: What are you going to do?
1: Oh, do as I say. Do as I say and ask no questions. 3, 4, 5, 6 drops. Now the salts. The mixture starts to work. Crush them. They'll have the whole house roused. Hold them all for another few minutes and then they can do their worst.
2: What are you going to do? What's in that glass? You're not going to drink it.
1: I'd have done anything to avoid this. I've got no choice. That knocking on the door downstairs is a summons to the gallows. There's only one way out.
2: You're not going to kill yourself.
1: No. I'm not going to kill myself. I'm going to be born anew. Hide your eyes, Helen Peters, for they are going to look upon a sight that will blast them with terror and horror that has never met the gaze of man before. They're coming. I must do it. Heaven have mercy on us both.
4: What's going on in there?
5: I don't know. I don't know. She got suddenly terrified when she heard the banging at the door. I've done my best to calm her, but she seems to be quite beyond control.
6: And who are you?
5: This is my card. I am Dr. Henry Jekyll.

0: 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I'm crunching my polo, dear Liza, crunching.
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5: Once upon a time there was an engineer.
6: Choo-choo Charlie was his name, we hear.
5: He had an engine and he sure had fun. He used good and plenty candy to make his train run.
7: Charlie says, love my good and plenty. Charlie says, really rings the bell. Charlie says, love my good and plenty. Don't know any other candy that I love so well.
5: Once upon a time there was an engineer.
6: Choo-choo Charlie was his name, we hear.
5: He had an engine and he sure had fun. He used good and plenty candy to make his train run.

0: We had a party last night. 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

0: Good evening. I'm glad to see you set your clock again for me. I brought you another story. It was told to me by a friend of mine, a watchmaker by trade. We were tinkering around together, so to speak, when he decided to pass the time of day with a little yarn. Passing the time of day is something you can always get me to do, and if I may say so, I do it rather well. You see, I'm one chap who has lots of time on his hands. Well, according to my friend, the story involves a fellow named Littlefield, a man of some intelligence and ingenuity. He was employed by a broker named Roberts as a personal secretary. Their relationship was extremely cordial.
1: Oh, what time is it, Littlefield?
2: It's 10:20, Mr. Roberts.
1: Sorry to have you work so late like this.
2: That's quite all right, sir. I don't mind at all.
1: Well, I guess we're just about cleaned up.
2: Yes, I think so. Mm-hmm. I'll get it. In Mr. Roberts' office.
3: John?
2: Yes. It's for me, Mr. Roberts.
1: For you all.
3: John!
2: What is it, Louise?
3: What's the big idea?
2: Beg your pardon?
3: Don't beg my pardon. What's the big idea? It's almost 10:30. Why aren't you at home?
2: Well, I worked late tonight in the office.
3: Well, why didn't you call me?
2: I'm afraid I forgot.
3: You didn't forget. You did that on purpose. You knew I'd worry.
2: Louise, I'm still working.
3: I slave over a staff half the day, and you don't even show up for dinner. What do you think I am, a cow? You can't treat me like that and get away with it.
2: We'll discuss it later.
3: We'll discuss it now. I'm sick and tired.
2: I'm very sorry, Mr. Roberts.
1: Your wife?
2: Yes, it wasn't important.
1: How long have you worked for me, John?
2: 15 years, sir.
1: That's a long time.
2: Yes.
1: Somehow it's brought us very close. You know, I feel I can trust you more than anyone else in the world.
2: Thank you, Mr. Roberts.
1: And so I also feel I have the privilege of talking to you like a father. You're in trouble.
2: No.
1: I mean, with your wife.
2: Not exactly, sir.
1: She's called the office every day now for a week. And, my boy, I know it's upset you.
2: Now, look, I assure you, Mr. Roberts...
1: Come now, we can be frank with each other. I'm a man who understands.
2: I don't know what you believe that I'm in trouble, sir.
1: I tell you why. You see, I've met your wife, but I've never met that young blonde woman I saw you dining with the other evening.
2: Oh,
1: now don't look so unhappy. I don't hold it against you.
2: Well, that's very kind of you, Mr. Roberts.
1: A mild flirtation never hurt a man. However, those things can go too far. And I'd hate to see a friend of mine and a trusted employee break up his marriage because of a silly and unimportant episode.
2: Yes, you're quite right, sir.
1: Having never been married myself, with no family of my own, perhaps I feel there's something I've missed.
2: I understand.
1: Oh, do you really?
2: Yes.
1: Good. I trust you'll think it over for your own sake. Very, very carefully.
2: Yes, I will, Mr. Roberts.
1: Well, so much for the fatherly pep talks. Now, if you'll just put this envelope into the office safe, you can go home to your wife. With my apologies for keeping you.
2: Very well, sir.
1: Put it in the safe, Littlefield. You know that envelope contains $1,500 in cash. The Dawson account. I'm depositing it to his name in the morning. Oh, my boy, what's the matter?
2: Sir?
1: You keep staring at the safe dial. Now, don't tell me you've forgotten the combination after all these years.
2: No, sir. I was just thinking of something.
1: Your wife?
2: Yes, sir, my wife.
1: Ah, then you've made up your mind.
2: I think so, Mr. Roberts. Yes. Yes, definitely. Hello, Gloria.
4: Hi, Sugar.
2: I'm sorry, Gloria. I'm waiting long?
4: About half an hour. I ordered a sandwich. You want one?
2: Oh, no, thanks.
4: I'm not having any dessert. I gotta watch my figure. I'm liable to lose my man if I lose my figure. You'll
2: never lose me, beautiful.
4: Here we go again. Same old malarkey.
2: What do you mean?
4: Go on. Tell me how nuts you are about me. Give me that bunk about not being able to live without me.
2: Bunk?
4: Sure. Because right after you say it, you go back to your wife.
2: But Gloria, honey,
4: I've been doing a lot of thinking, John. There don't seem to be much future in it.
2: Future in what?
4: You.
2: You don't mean...
4: How long do we go on this way until I'm old and you kick off and leave her your insurance?
2: Is that all you're thinking about, insurance?
4: For the love of Harry, look at it my way. For a change, she's got the security. I got the romance, but in the end, she gets the last laugh.
2: Yes, maybe you're right, Gloria. You do have a right to think of yourself.
4: Well, what are you going to do about it?
0: You know Louise won't give me a divorce.
4: So what am I supposed to do? Take the rap?
0: No. I'm not taking any raps. Gloria, I've made up my mind. We're going away.
4: On what?
0: I'll have money.
4: Your wife banks every nickel you earn in her name. You don't earn much anyway.
0: Well, I have another source.
4: Oh, yeah?
0: Yes, I can get hold of $1,500, Gloria. It's a good start.
4: Oh, it's a good start. He's even a swell thing.
0: Yeah, well, we'll leave town. We'll never come back. Just you and I.
4: Mm-hmm. Well, what about your job?
0: Oh, I'm sick of my job, and I'm sick of that old fool, Roberts.
4: I don't blame you. Skinflint only raised you once in the last 5 years. Isn't that what you told
0: me? Yeah, that's quite right. You know, he should have been a lecturer, not a broke. He's always given me good advice. I can find myself another stooge. I'm finished.
4: When will we leave, Sugar?
0: Tonight.
4: Tonight? When will you get the doll?
0: Tonight.
5: They say the right man can take 40 years to acquire a superior intelligence, and the wrong woman can make a fool of him in 40 minutes. John Littlefield was no exception to this rule. He had the key to the office, and he had the combination to the safe. The rest was easy, or so he thought.
0: 4, reverse to 12, back to 1. Should do it. Ah, my nose. $1,550 bills. What?
6: John! What are you doing here?
0: I just returned it.
6: You've opened the safe. That money you wanted to steal it.
0: Get out of my way, Mr. Roberts.
6: Oh, John, you fool. Did you really think you could get away with this? Don't you know how obvious it would have been?
0: When'd you have to come back?
6: I'd forgotten something. Sorry, now I did. I would have preferred to get away with it, John, than to get you red-handed.
0: Get out of the way. Put that phone down.
6: John!
0: Put it down. Come on,
6: let go of me.
0: Come on, let go, you idiot. All right, get up and keep quiet. I don't want to hit you, but I will if you open your mouth. Go on, get up, I say. Mr. Roberts, get up. Mr. Roberts, what's the matter with you? Wait. Mr. Roberts, wake up. Mr. He's dead.
7: Who are you?
0: Hello, Luther. Don't you remember me?
7: Well, what do you know? John Littlefield. The boy most likely to succeed. Come in. If you are the last man in the world I have expected to see, John Littlefield.
0: Yes, it's been quite a few years.
7: I'll say it has. Say, how did you know where I lived?
0: Well, I saw your address in the papers when your case came up in the court.
7: All that. It took away my license to practice, but who cares? I still know more about surgery than the whole stupid lot of them put together.
0: Well, apparently they believe that drunkenness isn't exactly becoming to a surgeon, particularly when he has a scalpel in his hand.
7: I never liked medicine anyway. The hours are rotten. How about a drink?
0: No.
7: Well, I'll have one.
0: No.
7: What?
0: I need you cold sober, Bixby.
7: You need me?
0: How have you been doing since you lost your license?
7: Oh, you're by?
0: Yeah, but not too well, I can see that. Bixby, you used to have a small private hospital in this place, didn't you?
7: What about it?
0: Do you still have enough equipment to perform an operation?
7: You forget. I'm not a doctor anymore.
0: But do you have the equipment, Luther? Just tell me.
7: Yes, all here. I'm getting rid of some of
0: this. You need money, eh?
7: None of your business.
0: Yeah, but how would you like to make $1,500, Luther?
7: What?
0: $1,500 in cash. Cold cash. I have it with me.
7: What do I have to do?
0: Not very much. Just perform a little operation on me.
7: But I told you, I'm not allowed to practice.
0: That's why I'm here. I don't want anybody to know about this operation, but you.
7: Sit down.
0: Thanks.
7: What kind of an operation do you want me to perform?
0: You were quite well known for your technique in plastic surgery.
7: What about it?
0: I think you could change my face. You know, everything about me so that suddenly, even my own wife wouldn't recognize me.
7: You crazy little fool.
0: Just answer my question, yes or no. I haven't got any time to argue.
7: Could be married.
0: Yeah, good. Well, can you graft skin out of my fingertips?
7: Mr. Fuller, fingerprint expert?
8: Maybe.
7: I could do that.
8: You're quite sure, Bixby? You're quite sure you could change me completely?
7: That would require a lot of work. I could cut the facial nerves and change the muscular appearance of your cheeks. If I extracted all your teeth and put in a couple of bridges, your mouth would be different.
8: Yeah, well, what else?
7: I could change the shape of your nose, give you a scar across one eyebrow.
8: Very good.
7: I would even change the expression of your eyes. Your hair could be dyed gray. I might give you a permanent bald spot on your head.
8: Yeah, good, good. That sounds perfect.
7: Yeah. I could change you, Littlefield, so you wouldn't even recognize yourself.
8: And would you do all this without asking any questions?
7: For $1,500?
8: Yeah, $1,500.
7: You'd be taking a chance. I have to work without a nurse.
8: I don't care. I'm used to taking chances.
7: You must be very anxious to avoid the police.
8: I said without asking any questions, Bixby. Tell me, is it a deal or isn't it?
7: We'll operate. Tonight.

0: Time, like everything else, is relative, according to our thoughts and surroundings. To a man who is happy in his work, it has wings. To a fugitive from justice, it barely moves. And 3 weeks of convalescence have made John Littlefield a very impatient man.
1: How do you feel, John?
2: For the love of heaven, when are you going to take these bandages off my face?
1: Well, let's see if we're ready. I think we are.
2: Yeah?
1: Yes, yes, it looks like this
2: well,
1: is
2: let's
1: it.
2: Get them off.
1: Oh, no, wait, wait, wait. Let me do it.
2: Hurry up, for heaven's sake.
1: Mm-hmm. You're going to get quite a surprise, Littlefield.
2: Am I?
1: Well, you see yourself in the mirror.
2: You done a good job?
1: I've never done better. I've earned my money, too.
2: Yeah, all right.
1: Cooped up in this house with you for 3 weeks without a drink has been quite a trial.
2: Look, you can drink yourself to death after I leave.
1: Yes, no doubt I will. Here we are. Now, let's have a look at you.
2: Well?
1: Look in this mirror over here.
2: Bixby.
1: How do you like it?
2: Well, my man, you were right. You know, it's even hard for me to recognize myself.
1: There are only two people in this world who will ever know who you are. The patient and his eminent surgeon. Now, I'd like to get paid.
2: Hi, I'm going to pay you, Bixby, but... suppose we have a little drink first?
1: Oh, Dr. Bixby has never been known to refuse.
2: Okay, let me pour them, huh?
1: Oh, where'd you find that bottle?
2: In your closet. I made certain to hide it from you until the job was done.
1: You're quite a character, Littlefield.
2: Yeah. Here we are. Drink up and have it straight.
1: Well, here's to a great future. For both of us.
2: Yeah, especially for you. Well, Bixby, what are your plans? Do you intend to blackmail me?
1: Oh, no. Not really. That won't be necessary. You see, I expect you to voluntarily make a small donation every now and then, you know, for old lang syne.
2: Yes, yeah. Well, I hate to disappoint you.
1: Oh, don't let that bother you. What? What's the matter with me?
2: Having a little trouble, Bixby?
1: My eyes!
2: Yes, you had a little vial like poison on your shelf over there. I picked it up a few days ago for just this contingency. It was in your drink, Bixby.
1: No. You never get away with this.
2: Oh, don't be ridiculous, man. When the body of Dr. Bixby, the eminent surgeon, is found, the case will be listed as suicide.
1: No.
2: It'll be obvious that you killed yourself because of shame. Well, you said there are only two people in this world who'd ever know who I am, Bixby. You know something? Now there's only one.
0: Yes, John Littlefield had it all worked out. His timing, so to speak, was perfect. A few minutes later, he dropped his hat and his coat in the river. The coat contained an identification, his own. And from that instant onward, one John Littlefield ceased to exist. And then to make certain he'd be safe for the rest of his life, he made a bold and daring move.
3: Something I can do for you, mister?
2: Yes, you can. They told me downstairs that I'd find the chief of detectives here.
3: Yeah, that's me.
2: Oh, good. Well, I was standing near the waterfront a little while ago, and I saw a man jump in.
3: Mm-hmm.
2: You know, I'd have gone in after myself to save him, but I can't swim, you see. And, there was nobody else around.
3: Did he go under?
2: Oh, yes, he did. Yeah, but there was a top coat he'd taken off just before he jumped. I brought it along. Well, this is it here. And there's a name inside on the pocket.
3: Let me have a look.
2: There you are.
3: John Littlefield.
2: Yeah, I can describe him for you. He was tall. I'd say about my height. He had dark hair and regular-looking features.
3: And we've been looking for that guy for weeks.
2: You have?
3: Yeah. His boss died less than a month ago.
2: Oh, fancy that.
3: A rich old guy named Roberts. Heart attack. Then Littlefield disappeared.
2: Did you say heart attack?
3: Yep. Found him in his office in the middle of the night. Too much work. The old gent didn't know when to take it easy.
2: Yeah, but look, why have you been looking for Littlefield?
3: Well, the old guy didn't have any family. He left Littlefield all his dough. Oh, amounted to almost $500,000.
2: Oh.
3: Yeah. Then the lucky dope takes a powder with some dame. His wife told us. Hey, what's the matter with you?
2: Nothing, man.
3: Yeah, I guess it got you when you saw him jump. Okay, sit down and take it easy for a while. Go on. I'm sending out a squad to start grappling for the body.
2: Wait a minute.
3: Hmm?
2: Well, you're not going to like this, but, well, I to admit it was only a joke.
3: What?
2: I didn't see anybody jump at all. I'm John Littlefield.
3: You don't say.
2: I was Mr. Roberts' secretary. It's true, I ran away because I was sick of my wife, but I'm back now. I'm back.
3: What do you take me for, mister? A clerk?
2: No, look, you've got to believe me. I gave you that story about seeing somebody jump in the river because I was...
3: Because you what?
2: Well,
3: I got a picture of Littlefield right here in this drawer. Yeah, we got it from his wife. Now, just take a look, Sonny. Take a good look.
2: Yeah, well...
3: If you and this picture got anything in common, I'll eat it. Envelope and all.
2: But look, sir, you don't understand.
3: I understand enough to slap you in jail for fraud. I got half a mind to do it. You must be crazy to think you get away with something like this. Now get out of here, you cheap chiseler, before I really get sore.
2: All right. Look, you don't believe me, but I'll prove who I am. I'm going to prove it if it's the last thing I do. Gloria.
4: Who are you?
2: I'm John Gloria, John Littlefield.
4: You're crazy.
2: Look at me, Gloria. Look very closely. Don't you see? Can't you recognize me?
4: I've never seen you before in my life. Get out.
2: But you don't understand. Look, I know. I've changed my face. I look different, but I'm still John Littlefield. Gloria, you got to believe me. My voice. Listen to my voice. Can't you...
4: Get out before I call the cops, you lunatic. Get out!
0: Time has a way of meting out justice, hasn't it? Listen, as the clock ticks on for John Littlefield.
2: Louise.
4: What are you doing in my apartment?
2: I'm your husband, Louise. I'm John Littlefield.
4: Get away from me.
2: Surely you can identify me. Look, you're my own wife. I know. I changed my face, but it doesn't change my identity. Louise, you got to see that, don't you?
4: I never saw you before in my life. You're not my husband. My husband is dead.
2: No, he's not dead. They only think I'm dead. How did I get the key to the apartment? You know what? I had it with me all the time. It's my key, that's why. And I'm your husband. Look, Louise, for heaven's sake, you've got to believe me.
4: You're crazy. You're crazy.
2: Look, Louise, listen to me very carefully. Now, if I can identify myself, we'll have $500,000. Roberts left it to me, Louise. To me, $500,000. It's enough to live like kings the rest of our lives.
4: Oh, I see. Yes, I recognize you now. Of course, John. I know you.
2: No. Look, you're only saying that because you're afraid. You don't really believe me
4: just,
2: at all.
4: Look, just let me go.
2: Don't go near the phone.
4: Please, mister. I never did anything to you. Leave me alone. I haven't got any money. Take whatever you want and leave me alone, please.
2: Oh. I should have known. Bixby did a good job, all right. If I can't convince you, who can I convince? Look, you remember me, Detective Henderson? Do you remember me?
3: Why, sure. You're the guy who said he was Littlefield.
2: That's right. Well, I also said I could prove it to you, and I can. I can identify myself.
3: Oh, now that's very interesting.
2: Yes, I can, yeah.
3: Well, matter of fact, we've been looking for you, mister.
2: You have?
3: Tell me about this identification you've got.
2: Yeah, well, instead of, in the excitement, you see, I forgot I even had it. But funny thing, it was on my finger all the time.
3: What was?
2: The ring, this onyx ring, you see it? I was a fool not to think about it before.
3: Let me see that.
2: There's an inscription in a band.
3: Yeah?
2: See, John Littlefield from Ralph Roberts. Uh-huh. Mr. Roberts gave it to me years ago. He's very fond of me. That's why he left me his money. I was very faithful to him. He liked me like a son. He wanted to repay me. Now, look at the ring, see?
3: Yeah. I'm looking.
2: Well, doesn't it convince you?
3: Sure. A lot of things. Come on.
2: What do you mean? Where are we going?
3: To the city morgue. There's something I'm going to show you. Over here, mister. Pick up that sheet.
2: No, I don't.
3: Go on. Pick it up. He's been dead for 3 weeks. The coroner figured he was slugged and pushed into the river just about the time you told me you saw him fall in.
2: Oh, no.
3: It isn't easy to recognize his face, is it?
2: No,
3: that's
2: horrible.
3: That's what water does to a buddy after a while. We found him in that shirt and those shorts he's wearing. But we also found his coat and hat in another part of the river. With identification cards.
2: You mean?
3: There's Littlefield, mister. You took his ring and his wallet. And so he's cashing on his inheritance, too. Why, of all the crusty schemes I ever heard of, this one takes the cake.
5: How can you be sure it's Littlefield? Why do you identify a clerk you never saw before and then call me a liar?
3: His wife identified him, mister.
5: His wife?
3: Sure.
5: You couldn't.
3: And if you think she's going to change her mind, you're deafer than I figured. Now, when she comes into that $500,000 Littlefield got from his boss...
5: No, I don't believe it. You're trying to fool me.
3: You'll believe it, mister.
5: No,
3: you get the chair for the
5: money
3: murder of John Littlefield.
5: Everybody's trying to get the money. I won't let them have it. I want the money. I'm going to keep it. It's mine.

0: And that's the story of Mr. Littlefield as recorded by the clock. Rather ironic, isn't it? Imagine being convicted for the murder of yourself. But then, justice has its own peculiar way of balancing the scales, and always, in good time, those scales mete out their just and logical punishment. Well, I see my time is nearly up, and I must hurry off. I'll be seeing you again even sooner than you think. On a mantelpiece, perhaps, or I may look down on you Sunday morning from the steeple of the church. In any case, when we meet again, you can rest assured for one thing, I'll be right on time.
1: The clock will be heard again next week, same time, same station. Written by Lawrence Klee and starring Hart McGuire as the clock. You heard Joe McCormick as John Littlefield, Ken Wayne as Dr. Bixby, Frank Waters as Robert, Georgie Sterling as Gloria, Pat Martin as Louise, and Grant Taylor as Detective Henderson. The clock is directed by John Saul, a Grace Gibson radio production.
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1: Sorry, Mr. Hedges. This is all we can dig up on that story about the missing Hollywood people.
2: Well, we can't wait any longer. We got to go to press. Let's see what you got. Story from the film Capital. More than a week ago, November 20th to be exact, Philip Hayward, young cinema star of yesterday's Bread and the popular actress Judith Johnston, set sail for New Zealand aboard Hayward's private yacht. As chaperone, Miss Johnston's movie director father accompanied the pair, and it's reported that Johnson Sr. is taking advantage of the sea voyage to complete his original cinema yarn, a story of the strange creatures who live beneath the surface of the sea. That was more than a week ago. Word's been received from New Zealand that the Hayward yacht's more than 2 days overdue. A careful check gives evidence that there have been no disturbances on the Pacific throughout the time the party's been aboard. Special searching parties failed to discover the whereabouts of the boat. Question in Hollywood tonight, the question everywhere, is what's happened to the trio aboard the Dolphin? Where are they? Have they become victims of the fantastic creatures created in the imagination of the author-director aboard the yacht? That is this week's unsolved mystery. Will it ever be? Oh, that's all right. Boy.
3: Right.
2: Get this down to makeup. Let's get rolling.
3: Right away.

0: Confound it, Hayward. Stop that fool noise, will you?
1: Oh, take it easy, Johnston. No reason to start shouting at each other, you know.
0: Now, look here. We've been becalmed for 2 days and a night now. We haven't moved a knot one way or the other.
1: Well, I assure you there's nothing wrong with the motors. I've been over them myself. For some fantastic reason, they just refuse to start again.
0: Why? Why won't they start?
1: I don't know. Why did they stop in the first place?
0: Oh, it's weird. It's like, well, like some strange spirit has descended upon the boat.
1: Oh, nonsense.
0: Is it nonsense? There are many terrifying legends about sea spirits, fantastic adventures that have happened to sailors at sea.
1: Just a lot of myths.
0: Who knows what strange creatures lurk beneath the sea's surface? Who can tell what might come up out of the depths at any moment?
1: Oh, stop it. You're talking like a superstitious old fool. You made too many goofy movies. Just because you won an Academy Award is no sign I'm going to swallow the tripe you dish out in those 8 real clam bakes of yours.
2: No.
1: Judy.
2: You can't.
3: Hey, what's the matter with me?
2: You can't. No. I won't let you.
3: Daughter. Daughter, hey, wake up.
2: No, you can't do it. No. No, I say. No. No.
1: Judy. Oh. Judy, darling. What in the name of heaven?
3: Judy. Oh. Are you all right?
2: Oh. I was asleep. Dreaming. Oh, it was horrible.
1: I'd say it was a nightmare.
2: I dreamed I was talking to a young girl. Yet, she didn't seem like a girl at all. She looked more like a mermaid.
1: A what?
2: She was like a nymph from the sea. I thought she stood looking at me. She told me she'd been dead for centuries. And yet, not really dead. Couldn't understand what she meant. She said something about her body being dead, but her mind being free to wander about the world.
0: Fantastic.
2: Oh, Dad, it was ghastly. She kept trying to convince me that I should let her mind enter my body.
1: Well, what did she say she wanted to do?
2: She said the entire civilization of the Earth depended upon the task she had to perform. Oh, Phil, she seemed to be actually trying to force me out of my body so she could enter it.
0: Judy, what did this creature look like?
2: Oh, she was awful looking, Dad. She had long hair. Green and slimy like seaweed. Her teeth were brilliant red. They were long and pointed. She kept staring at me with her little beady eyes. They were horrible, for there were no eyelids. She never blinked once. She just stared and stared.
0: Yes? What else, Judy?
2: Well, it was horrible when she touched me. She had long, narrow fingers with no nails on them, and they were covered with fish-like scales.
0: That's positively the most amazing thing I've ever heard of.
4: Mr. Hayward! Mr. Hayward!
1: Oh, yes, Ned, what is it?
0: Oh, I say, look at the lad. Why, what's wrong, boy? You're pale as a ghost.
1: Mr. Hayward. The dolphin. She's moving.
5: The boat's moving. Good. The men got the motor started.
1: No, sir. That's just it. The motors aren't running. And there's no wind. But the boat's making about 20 knots an hour.
0: Oh. Why, this boat couldn't possibly move without motors.
1: That's not all. There's a man at the helm steering the boat. And he's a man none of us have ever seen before.
5: Man. Are you sure?
1: Sure as I'm standing here, sir. And he's the strangest thing I've ever seen.
5: Well, let's go have a look at him.
0: Hey, come on. Judith, you'd best stay here.
2: No. No, I'm not going to stay here by myself.
5: All right, come along, all of you. Follow me.

0: standing up there at the helm, singing.
1: Some sort of an ancient sea chanting.
2: Easy now. Maybe trouble.
0: There he is, sir. You see, Mr. Hayward?
3: Oh.
0: Yeah.
1: I say, Hayward, that's no man. It's some sort of a sea monster.
0: Look at his hands, Mr. Hayward.
1: The lad's right. Long, narrow fingers with webs between them. And no fingernails.
3: Dad, Bill, they're like the hands of the girl in the dream. Oh, where's he taking us?
1: Yes. I wonder.
0: Behind us, sir.
1: Oh, good Lord. A huge wall of water rising out of the sea.
4: Get down those steps, everybody. Get down, everybody. Down the steps.
5: Here into the cabin corner.
6: Hang on.

0: say, everybody all right?
1: Yes, I am. Did Judy get down to the cabin?
0: Yes, she made it. Just managed to close the door before the wave hit.
2: Are you all right?
0: Yes, okay. You, Judy?
2: What in the world caused that?
1: Yeah, what? No wind. And a wave of water. Hundreds of feet high.
2: It's a miracle we didn't capsize.
3: Look, sir. To the port side.
0: Yes, Ned?
1: It's land. Land, by heaven.
0: It can't be. Not in these waters. There's no land for 500 miles.
1: And what's that over yonder? Mirage?
4: No, sir. That's no mirage. It's land.
1: It certainly is. Long, low coast. Extending north and south as far as you can see.
2: A low, steaming land. Look. Look at the heavy vapors rising from it.
1: You're right, Judy. It is steaming. That must explain the sultriness that's been round us these past 2 days.
0: Why, I've been in these waters a dozen times. This has never been here before. It's an entire continent, where there ought not to be anything but empty sea.
1: Land from the sea. That explains the wave that swept over us. A wave that high could only have been caused by an undersea disturbance.
0: Oh, nonsense, Johnston. You're trying to say an underwater convulsion forced this vast expanse of land up to the surface.
1: Precisely. A land called Iban.
0: Now, I'll have to have a better explanation than that. Things like entire continents rising up out of the ocean just don't happen.
2: Well, then, if Dad's not correct, what is the explanation?
1: There is no other. A land called Iban did exist at one time, nearly 10,000 years ago. Ruled by a man named Bul and a woman named Lana. They both possessed wonderful powers and knowledge. Bul, the emperor, destroyed the continent of Iban.
0: How?
1: By releasing vast unknown forces beneath the continent. Forces that only he and Lana knew how to control.
2: But why did he destroy it?
1: I don't seem to recall. I read the legend once, doing research for one of my pictures. It seems that for some reason or other, Bull and the girl were to release their spirits from their bodies. And those spirits were to have the power someday of recalling the sunken land from the sea.
2: Then if such a story is true, that must be the land of Iban we're approaching.
1: Not at all impossible. And if it is true, couldn't that monstrous chanting thing at the helm be Bull himself? Taking us with him back to his long-lost kingdom.
0: You don't actually believe that, do you, Johnston?
1: Why not?
0: Well, I certainly don't.
2: Well, Phil, what else can we believe?
1: That wave couldn't have swept us off our course enough to put us in sight of this land. Besides, look at it. Steaming. And that sultry, foul odor. Land covered with seaweed.
4: There's no one at the helm, sir. That monster's disappeared.
2: Oh, but look. There's someone lying on the deck beneath the wheel.
0: It's a man.
2: Yes.
1: Yeah, maybe that thing's met with a bit of hard luck. Careful. Careful, Hayward.
0: Right.
1: He's breathing. Only slightly.
0: I say, who is he? Not a member of the crew.
1: Hard to get on board. Why is he lying here on deck?
2: What happened to him?
0: Oh, he's conscious. He's trying to tell us something. Look here. Who are you?
5: I... Stowaway. Hit in supply room. Went to sleep. I don't remember anything.
1: Doorway, he says. Hit in the supply room and went to sleep. Wait a minute.
0: He's dead.
1: Hey, what? I'm going to have a look over here.
0: Oh, Judy, Judy.
2: Oh, Phil, I feel so strange.
1: Oh, dear, you look ill.
2: So very strange.
0: You'd better go below to the cabin, dear.
2: Yes, I'd better. I'll lie down for a while.
0: Shall I go with you, dear?
2: No. No, I'll be all right if I rest a little while.
0: All right, dear. Be careful going to your cabin. Yes. Oh, Ned, get a tarpaulin and cover the body.
4: Right away, sir.
1: Hey, wait. Come over here a minute, will you?
0: Yes, Johnson, what is it?
1: There. Have a look. See? Someone's climbed down that rope ladder and gone ashore through the mud and slime.
0: Whoever it was, he didn't sink in very deep.
1: Seaweed's too thick. kept him from sinking. I wonder who it was.
0: I'm in favor of finding out. Oh, Ned.
6: Yes, sir?
0: We're going ashore. Watch out for Miss Blake, will you?
6: Right, sir.
0: And not a word of this to the rest of the crew, understand?
6: Yes, sir.
0: All right, Johnston. Down you go. Yeah. We'll follow those footprints and see where they lead us.

0: most evil-smelling place I was ever in. Hold on. Look.
1: Yeah. I see what you mean. A city up ahead there.
0: A city. On the depths of the sea.
1: I see, Johnston. Isn't that Captain Webb going into that low-domed building over there?
0: Eh? Oh, yes. Yes, it is. So that's our man.
2: Ahoy, Captain! Captain Webb! Wait a minute, Captain. Hold up a bit.
0: Hey, wait. He's turned around. That snarl on his face. He's got a gun in his hand. Anyway, it isn't Webb. It's that thing.
1: What in the name of heaven is...
3: Stand back, the two of you. Stand back.
1: What? You're not Captain Webb.
3: I am Bool, Emperor of Eban. And I've returned to claim again my ancient kingdom. If you come one step nearer, I shall be compelled to slay you.
4: You dare not, Bool.
2: Lana!
1: Judy!
4: You seem surprised, Bool. Did you think I would forget?
1: Lana! Judy, darling, what does this mean? Why do you speak so strangely? And why does this thing call you Lana?
4: I am Lana, Philip Hayward. I have borrowed for a while the body of your beloved Judy.
1: What?
4: My mind... My spirit has entered her body. You see me as Judith Johnston, but now I am Lana, Empress of the Kingdom of Eban.
3: I have returned to rule Eban.
4: And I have returned to prevent...
3: You cannot prevent it, Lana.
1: Look here. This quarrel is none of my affair. I demand that you release whatever power you have over my fiancé.
4: I have borrowed her body only for a little while, Philip Hayward. Just as Bool has borrowed the body of the captain of your craft.
3: Yeah. The body I first borrowed was a weak one. A sick stowaway. The captain's is a sturdy body. Now it is mine.
4: But you must return it to him, Bool. It is the law. You must return his body unharmed. Just as I must return the body of Judith Johnson.
3: It shall be so. I am about to enter the temple now. Regain my Ebonite body.
4: You cannot open the burial chamber unless I accompany you.
3: I realize that full well. I enter the temple now. I shall await you, Lana, beside the sepulcher.
1: Look here, Lana. Oh, whoever you are, well, this is some horrible nightmare.
4: Philip Hayward, we must act quickly. I will try to explain. When Bool destroyed Eban 10,000 years ago, we sealed our Ebonite bodies in a vacuum chamber inside this temple. And our spirits left our bodies to roam the universe until Eban should be restored. Now Bool intends to re-enter his body and build a new Eban. Once he does reclaim his ancient body, all is lost. For no one save me can destroy him. And if I slay him, I too must die.
1: But what can you do?
4: I have a plan. Come with me into the temple where Bool awaits.

0: pool standing beside our ancient bodies, just as we left them so long ago.
1: All is ready, Lana. We will break the vacuum, permit our spirits to enter our sleeping bodies. Are you prepared?
0: I am prepared, Bool.
1: Then we begin.
2: Howard, look. Those bodies in the glass vacuum. They're beginning to move.
3: Yes. Slowly. Slowly. Look at them.
4: No. No, don't. Please, Lord.
3: Judy, darling.
4: Oh, no. Help me.
3: Judy.
4: In here again. Where am I?
3: Judy.
4: How did I get here?
3: Judy, thank heaven she's left you. You're yourself again.
2: Look. They've left the venue. See? Up there.
4: Oh, there she is. She's the one in my dream.
0: You are free. All of you.
1: Not so. The three of you will remain here forever to help rebuild the populace of Eban.
0: You cannot fool.
1: Fool is all great. All powerful. Bool is the law. No one can defy.
0: No one, Bool. Save me.
1: You lack the courage, Lana.
0: Not now. I have the courage now. You are cruel and wicked, Bool. Your rule of ancient Eban ended in horrible tragedy. It must not happen again.
1: Put down the weapon, Lana. You dare not slay me. You'll die yourself.
0: Then I call upon death to claim me.
1: You dare not, Lana. You dare not slay the son of the Ancient One.
0: Yes, Bool, yes. It has been written by the hand of destiny.
1: Lana, think.

0: She did it.
1: That is the end. All is finished now. Now you must go.
0: Can you come with us, Lana?
1: No. But soon I perish also. You must hurry now. Leave Iban quickly. Go while yet you have time. Hasten before it is too late.

0: Well, Judy, darling, we're underway. Full speed ahead.
1: No trouble starting the motors, dear?
0: None at all. Your father and Ned are down with the crew. The men don't even suspect what has happened to us.
1: Well, just as well. They'd never believe it.
0: Well, take a last look, Judy. You'll soon be out of sight of the land.
1: Yes. Oh, I'm so glad it's all over, Phil. Poor Alana. She gave her life to save ours, Phil.
0: Yes, darling. She did.
1: What's that?
0: Look. Flames from the mainland, like a volcano.
1: Phil, the land's sinking.
0: It's Lana. Judy. She's released the forces.
2: She's destroyed Ancient Evan once again.

0: The Thing from the Sea, an original tale of dark fantasy by Scott Bishop. Eleanor Naylor Coren was Judith Johnston. Ben Morris played Philip Hayward. Fred Wayne was heard as Johnston. Eugene Francis played Ned. Georgiana Cook was Lana. And Daryl McAllister was Boole, the Thing from the Sea. Next Friday night at the same time, the National Broadcasting Company will bring you another weird adventure thriller, The Demon Tree, another tale of dark fantasy, created by Scott Bishop and based upon the ancient legend of the strangling oak of Nanor Woods in England. 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
1: 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Keith Payton speaking. 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When

0: Oh, come in, Smithers. What is it? Speak up, boy. Orange juice.
1: No, sir. New Kellogg's Rise and Shine.
0: Hey, fiendish.
1: And look at this, sir.
0: No peel, no pepsin, it's got vitamin C. Well, Smithers, I suppose this is it.
1: What are you doing, sir?
0: Thank you, Governor. Wife and three pips to support. Thank you.
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Night. With wet, pouring rain. 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Night, when men sleep and either wake, a sedan pulls up in front of the foreboding house of the late Silas Dark. This creaking mansion of a crazed scientist has been for sale for several years.

Turn them out.

0: Who trusts us a journey to this desolate place to look over the dark house.
1: Well, Uncle Fred, this is it. After all those stories we heard in town about how this house is supposed to be haunted or something, I don't know if I want to go in or not.
2: Don't talk nonsense, Larry. The price for each and quarter of us makes this place a real bargain.
1: Look at the size of it. Just the thing for you and Alice after you're married.
2: Yes, I realize the price is a good one. But the people said Cyrus Stark was insane and that he conducted strange experiments in the basement.
1: He also claimed that his ghost can be seen sitting in his rocking chair on certain nights.
2: And a terrifying noise was heard from the basement, but I don't believe any of it. Now, shall we go inside, or do you want to stand out here in the rain all night?
1: I'm glad you came with me, Uncle Fred.
2: Yeah, let's go.
1: I've got the key Mr. Rollins gave us for the front door. Let's give it a try.
2: Wait a minute. Look. We don't need it. The door is open.
1: Yeah. Sure it is.
2: Rollins said he locked it the last time he came up here a couple of weeks ago. Maybe some neighborhood kid broke in here since then.
1: Yeah, it's possible, of course.
2: The only thing is, Larry, he's got another house within 5 miles. Now he's starting to have doubts.
1: Sure, in the evening. Come on, let's go inside.
2: Yeah. It's black and pitch in here. Rollins left it. Bunch of candles on the hall table. See if I can find them. Here they are. I'll strike a match and light one of them up. They should have remembered to bring the flashlight from the car. Well, let's see. Here they are. One for you and one for me. They certainly are large enough. But it'll last quite a while.
1: I still think we should...
2: Larry... You hear anything?
1: What?
2: No, I don't hear anything. Seems to be coming from that direction. By the window. The rocking chair. Why, it's rocking by itself. This room is empty except for that chair, Uncle Fred. What's making it do that?
1: Well, find out. Let me...
2: No. Leave it alone. Don't touch it. Maybe we'd better get out of here.
1: It'll be ridiculous, Larry. Probably just a current of wind making its way back and forth.
2: You don't see any ghosts sitting in it, do you?
1: You're right. Probably just the wind.
2: Come on. Let's see what the rest of the house looks like. There's a stairway leading to the second floor over there. And there's a doorway. That must lead to the basement.
1: Well, which will it be?
2: The basement is where Dark worked on those mysterious projects of his.
1: You think we should...
2: Of course. Snap out of it, Larry.
1: We've been frightening ourselves with rumors and hearsay.
2: Why, the house itself is beautiful. Look here. Oak paneling. Thick, plush carpeting there. Of course, it's all a little dusty, but once it's cleaned up...
1: What the devil? The candle's gone out.
2: Don't get excited, Larry. You probably just passed through a cross draft. Get your matches out and we'll light them up again.
1: Where did I put them?
2: Oh, yes. Here they are. There. Now, that's better. Let's see what this basement looks like. Couple of tables filled with bottles of chemicals. Bunch of books here. Over here are some empty cages. There are these large aquariums. I wonder what Dark was working at. There's a set of surgical tools over here. And there's some motors over here, rubber tubing, some sort of electronical apparatus. What in the world was he doing with a book like this? Look. Witchcraft, sorcery, and black arts. He really must have been in shame. No telling what sort of horrible creation he might... Larry, there's a trap door there in the floor. I think I've seen enough, Uncle Fred. This is no place for me to bring my bride. There's something monstrously evil about the whole setup. Come over here, Larry. There seems to be movement in this hole. I opened the trap door and something stirred down there. Phew. What's that awful smell? Get back. Get back, Larry. There's a creature. It's a slithering thing coming out of that hole in the floor. Good Lord. It's a black, crawling hand without a shape. Uncle Fred, you've got your candle. Larry, which way is it? Help me, Larry. Help me. I think it's this way. I know. No, my candle's out, too. Uncle Fred, where are you? Uncle Fred, answer me. Uncle Fred, stop me, Uncle Fred. No. No. Oh.

0: Good morning. Sheriff Martin speaking.
1: Who?
0: Oh, yeah. Jess Robbins, real estate man. What can I do for you, Jess? Yeah, huh? What's that? At the old dark house, you say. You mean you sent somebody out there to look it over in the middle of the night? Jess, you ought to know better than that. With all those stories they tell about their place. Well, never came back. Yeah, I'll go over there with you right away. You pick me up in your car? All right. I'll see you in a few minutes then. Yeah, so long. Well, the car is still parked outside. They must be somewhere here in the house. What did you say their names were?
2: Everyone's name was Larry Graham. The older fellow was his uncle. His name was Frank Gilbert. Hey, look. The door of the basement is open.
0: Let's check down there, then. No doubt we'll find him upstairs, sleeping in one of the bedrooms.
2: What happened to him, Sheriff?
0: Looks as if they were frightened to death.
2: Well, the young one's hair has turned completely white.
0: And the old one, well, he looks as ancient as a mummy.
2: There's no sign of the violence. Just a funny odor. I pulled a blank liquid down the floor. I don't understand what happened.
0: Whatever it was, that those two experienced was enough to make their heart stop beating. Turn them all old. Well, Jess, there's only one thing to do.
2: What do you mean, Sheriff?
0: We got to make sure this never happens again. I know it'll be somewhat of a loss to you, but it's the only way.
2: What are you talking about?
0: We got to rid this town of this legend once and for all. We got to burn this place to the ground. We got to destroy that dark house.

0: time you go house hunting, make sure you do it in the daytime. And be sure to check the basement. You never know what you're likely to find. Join me again next week, won't you? I'll tell you another strange tale here in the Hermit's Cave.
1: I'm crunching my polo, dear Liza, dear Liza. I'm crunching my polo, dear Liza, crunching.
2: The nicest thing about the mint with the hole is that it's smooth and never crumbles. You can eat polo without other people hearing. 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
1: I can't. I've already crunched them all.
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2: 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Skoda's new Super Estel puts the man in the street
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0: Yes. Yes, that Turpin's a fabulous ventriloquist. Oh, just listen to that applause. Yes. But he's not the best we ever had, not by a long way. Yes, I've been manager here for over 20 years, you know. I've seen them come and go. But the best ventriloquist, the greatest act I ever saw in my life, that was Bertini. He was an Italian and spoke broken English. But oh, what an act. Funny the way I first met him. He came into my office on, yes, it was Wednesday morning. Came bursting in here, he did, with the dummy on his arm. First, I thought he was joking. Then I realized he was deadly serious.
1: This man here, I refuse to share a dressing with him any longer. I insist that you arrange we have two dressing rooms.
0: Who are you talking about? What man?
1: This man here on my arm. He's no good. Can't even walk for himself. I got to carry him everywhere. This the one I can't stand any more, the nonsense.
0: Now, what are you talking about? Here, you don't mean that dummy, do you?
1: Of course I mean the dummy. That's what he is, a dummy. Gino here, my partner in the act. I can't stand it any longer. The arguments. Every night he comes into the dressing room, he fights with me. He argues with me. I want a separate dressing room. I refuse to dress in the same room as these little peepsqueaks.
0: Now listen, listen, now listen, Bertini. You expect me to believe... Now listen, that's just a dummy. He can't argue with you. He can't speak unless you speak for him. I think perhaps you're hitting the bottle a bit too hard, eh? Isn't that it? Oh, I've got no complaints. I mean, far from it. Your act's certainly bringing him in, but... I mean, that's just a dummy. He's made of wood and papier-mâché. Now, look, Bertini, you just take things easy, eh?
1: So, you think I'm drunk? You think I'm mad? I tell you, this swine here, this dummy, you say, he makes my life a misery. Are you going to give me the other dressing room?
0: Oh, of course you can have another dressing room. You can have 10 if you want to.
1: Thank you. Now then, you know, good Gino. Are you satisfied? So you won't answer. You also want the manager to think that I'm too much with the drink. You little troublemaker. One day I will kill you. I tell you that.
2: Sure. Dummy or no dummy. One day.

0: I ask you? Have you ever heard anything like that? You see, well, as you no doubt know, but just in case you don't, a ventriloquist has his dummy, usually with a carved wooden face and hinged jaw. The ventriloquist himself operates this jaw and the turning of the dummy's head and so on by controls in the back of the dummy. And as for the voice, well, it's a ventriloquist himself, of course. He pitches his own voice a little higher. He speaks without moving his mouth or throat, and he throws his voice. He projects it so that it sounds as if it's coming from somewhere else and not from him. But it's him all the time. And that's what made me think that Bettini was hitting the bottle too hard. I mean, when it comes to imagining things like that, well, I ask you. Anyway, I gave him another dressing room for the doll, and the next day he was very much happier. Or he seemed to be much happier.
1: Ah, good morning, Signor Manager. Benvenuta. How are you this morning?
0: Me? Oh, I'm fine, Bettini. And you? Well, you look a lot happier today.
1: Me? But of course I'm happy. Now at least I can get away from that doll. You think I'm mad, but I tell you, I'm not mad. Maybe one day I will be with that dog. He drives me crazy.
0: Yeah? Well...
1: Now everything fine. Now I put him in the dressing room and he stays there till the show. That's fine. Now I'm happy.
0: But his happiness didn't last for long. That night after the show, I went backstage to see if everything was all right. And I heard voices coming from Bettini's dressing room. Not the one where he kept his dummy, the second one I'd given him, but his own dressing room. Yes, voices. Loud and angry voices. At first I thought he was fighting with one of the stagehands. Then I realized he was talking to himself. Pretending to talk with a dummy, Gino, you understand? But really talking to himself. So I stood outside the open dressing room door and I listened. Well, I've never heard anything like that in the whole of my life.
1: Who asked you to come in here, hey? Who asked you?
2: If you don't like me in here, why don't you throw me out, eh?
1: Don't provoke me, you little monster. I will do that one of these days.
2: Talk is cheap. You stick me in another dressing room and you leave me there all day, all night. You take me back in this dressing room with you. Otherwise, the show does not go on next time. You understand?
1: Oh, shut up, you twisted little monster. You make me sick. You think you can blackmail me like that? I'm not frightened of you. You hear that? I'm not frightened of you.
2: You better take care, my friend Bettini. If anyone were to pass and hear this conversation, they would think you were crazy.
1: Shut up. Shut up. That's enough from you. I'm telling you for the last time, Gino. If you don't shut up, I'll kill you.
0: Up till then, I've been sort of humoring Bettini. That night, I watched the act. Well, there was no doubt about it. He was very good. More than that, he was great. Then halfway through the act, I got a surprise. A girl walks on. Yeah, that's right. A girl. Well, I knew nothing about that girl, and of course, as theatre manager, I was supposed to. But she comes trotting on, and she starts in taking part in the act. Well, she was nothing to look at, this girl, I can tell you. But then I saw just how brilliant Bettini was. He starts making the dummy Gino flirt with the girl, you know, winking, peering at her over Bettini's shoulder, the whole works. And while Bettini's pretending to get more and more mad, or at least I thought he was pretending, anyway, that night, the act went bigger than ever. And after the show, I sent for Bettini to come and see me in my office. So he comes along with the dummy on his arm, I could see at a glance that something was very wrong. Yes, yes. Sit down, Bertini.
1: Thank you.
0: Now then, I caught your act tonight.
1: Oh, so that's it. You saw the girl, I suppose.
0: Yes, that's right. I saw the girl. Now, listen, I'm not complaining.
1: Well, I am.
0: I beg your pardon?
1: Me, I'm a complaining. If that girl goes on tomorrow night, then I don't.
0: Now, wait a minute.
1: You think that I would change the act without telling you about it?
0: You mean you didn't know? But how on earth...
1: He, this little evil one, Gino, he did it.
0: Gino? Now, hang on.
1: Go on, tell him. Tell him, you little follower of the black one. Tell him.
3: Oh, I see. You see how clever this one is, Mr. Manager. When you are here, he refused to talk. He wants you to think I'm mad. Because that is what he's trying to do. He's trying to drive me out of my mind. Very well. I will tell you. I will tell you what happened. This hunchbacked, watery legged swine, he came to my dressing room last night.
0: Now, wait a minute. How can he come to your dressing room? He can't walk.
3: He comes to my dressing room. To my dressing room. He walks inside. It's not the first time he's done such a thing. Then he tells me that tonight, in the show tonight, this woman must appear. I refuse. I tell him it's impossible. Never. I work only with a doll. No assistants and no women.
2: And she goes on, Betty. She goes on. Otherwise, I don't.
3: What you mean you don't? What you talk? Of course you go on. That at least I can make sure of. I carry you on myself, so I know that you will go on.
2: Yes, you carry me. But you wouldn't like it if I walked off, would you? Walked off in front of all these people. You wouldn't like that. And I will do it. Unless Maria comes on stage in the act tonight.
3: You're bluffing. You wouldn't dare.
2: Yes, I would. I would do it. I would get off your knee and walk on these horrible little legs made of old clothes stuffed with newspaper. I would walk off. So you see, Bertie, my friend, you'd better do as I say.
0: Now, wait a minute. Now, hang on, Bertie. Are you trying to tell me that doll, that dummy could have walked off the stage?
1: Yes, I know. You think I'm going crazy, but I tell you, it happened before. It happened in Milano before. He threatened to walk off. And he did. That's why I never work in Italy anymore these days.
0: Now, look here, Bertie. Look, you're a nice guy, and I hate to see you getting into this state. Now, what you're saying is quite impossible, you know.
1: You don't believe me. You say I'm lying.
0: No, not at all. I believe that you think you're telling the truth. But what you've been saying is quite impossible. I mean, look at that dummy. Look at it. I mean, it isn't alive. It can't talk to you unless you do the talking. And it can't walk. What you say is impossible.
1: Of course. That is what I should have known you would say. You think I work too hard and maybe drink too hard. And I imagine things. This is all your fault. You twisted the command. Why you no speak to the manager? Why you no tell him I speak the truth, eh?
2: Bed, you stupid man.

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0: very nice, is it? I mean, would you stand for a dummy speaking to you like that? No wonder poor old Bertie thinks he's losing his marbles. Perhaps he's right. After all, we know that it's impossible for a ventriloquist dummy to speak on its own, don't we?
1: Well, I want to tell you that for a moment, that when that dummy spoke, I thought that in some horrible, incredible way, Bertie was telling the truth, because I swear that although by this time Bertie was on his feet, the dummy was still sprawled in the chair where Bertini had put him. They were a couple of yards apart. Bertie never touched it, that I'm sure of. But when the dummy spoke, I swear by everything that's holy that I saw the dummy's jaw move. Bertie picked up the dummy and he stormed out of the office. But not before I noticed that there were tears in his eyes. Yes, tears. And not the Latin tears of rage that one might have expected. He was crying. The silent, sort of lost tears of complete hopelessness. Oh, I felt bad, I can tell you. I didn't know what to think. It was impossible that somehow Gino, the dummy, could have a mind of its own. It was impossible that the dummy could walk and talk. It was impossible. But it seemed to be true. So the next night I watched the act again. And again, the girl was in it. And again, it went like a bomb. I went round backstage after the show and I knocked on Bertie's dressing room. I knocked, and Gino answered.
2: Come in. Ah, come in, Mr. Manager.
1: Now, listen, Bertie. What's this? Who goes on?
2: Close the door. Bertie won't be long.
1: Where's Bertie? Bertie, where are you?
3: It's you, Mr. Manager. I won't be long. I'm washing my hands. Wait a moment, please. Yes. There is something I can do for him, maybe.
1: Now, Bertini, you were in there? Oh, I see. I thought I was going round the bend.
3: He spoke to you. Gino spoke to you. Now, perhaps you'll believe me.
1: Believe you? Now, look, Bertie, look, don't try and get me believing the impossible. Any good ventriloquist like yourself could throw his voice from the washroom to in the ear. That doesn't mean a thing.
3: But don't you see?
1: What?
3: He's so cunning, this one. You see what he does. You see. He talks to you when he knows that you would think it is me doing the talking. You little... I will kill you.
1: Now, wait a second.
3: I hate you again, you monster.
1: Doc, will you stop that? You're making me think I'm going mad. It was brilliant ventriloquist work. I mean, he was hitting the dummy and making the cry of pain himself, of course. But it made me feel sick somehow. At least... That's what I thought was happening at the time. But today, I don't know anymore. The show that night was the last one that Bertini ever did. And it was nothing short of brilliant. I watched from the wings, and once or twice I could have sworn that Bertie and Gino spoke at the same time. Impossible, of course. But once or twice... Anyway, they had a real set to on the stage over this girl. Oh, it brought the house down. Once again, after the show, I went round to his dressing room. This time, the door was open. And before I went inside, I stood for a while listening. In a way, I wish I hadn't. But I stood there and listened.
2: You
3: go. See if you can get somebody else to put up with your nonsense like I do.
2: You don't think I'll have any difficulty getting another job, do you? It's you that's going to have trouble. Then Trilquist are to a penny. Where are you going to find another dummy like me? A dummy that does all the work for you? You going to be sorry, Bertie.
3: I can't go on like this. You're driving me mad. That's what you're doing. You're driving me mad. Why can't you be like the other dolls? Why can't you?
2: I can't help the way I am. None of us can help that.
3: Anyway, enough is enough. There's only one boss in here. That boss is me. You heard me. I am the boss. Either you do as I say, or the act is finished. I don't care, Gino. I'm warning you, I don't care. I've made enough money. I'll retire.
2: And what will you do with me?
3: You. I'll lock you up inside your suitcase. I'll leave you in the cloakroom at the station. That's what I'll do.
2: You wouldn't dare.
3: Oh, yes. Yes, I would. You're frightened now, aren't you? That's good. For too many years, I've been the one who has been frightened. Now it's your turn. Yes, you are frightened.
2: So, you would stuck me in a suitcase and put me in the station. Well, listen to me, Percy. That wouldn't do you any good, you see. Sooner or later, even in 5 years' time, someone would open the gate and I would still be there. You can't starve me to death or suffocate me, you know. Even after 10 years, I would still be there. And once they open that gate again, I would find I would find you.
3: You couldn't. You're a dummy. A doll.
2: Yes. That's what we want people to think, isn't it?
3: But you are a doll. I made you myself. I carved your face and I stuffed your legs and arms with newspaper. I know. It's impossible. What you are saying is impossible. You are a doll. A dummy. I'm not a frightened of a dummy.
2: If you're not frightened, why are you shouting like that?
3: I refuse to talk with you any longer. Shut up. The matter is closed. I've made up my mind. Shut up. Shut up. Shut up!
1: I'd heard enough. I wanted to walk away and leave him to it. Something prompted me to push the door open and walk in. The dummy was propped to the chair in front of the dressing room mirror, and by some chance, the way he'd been put there, it looked as if he was leaning on his elbows. Bertini was striding up and down the room like a man possessed. I don't know what I was going to say to him. I suppose in the back of my mind somewhere was the thought that I'd better start to calm him down. I stood just inside the doorway, my glance going from Bertini to the dummy. Bertini never noticed me. But to this day, I swear that that dummy looked me straight in the eye through that dressing room mirror and laughed.
3: That's right. Go on. Laugh. Make the most of your laugh. Because of my friend, I tell you, this is the last time you laugh. I made you myself. I know what you are. You are a nothing, sawdust rag. That's what you are. I made you myself. And because I made you, I've got the right to finish you. I'm going to finish you. You hear me? I'm going to finish you.
1: Bertini took 3 strides and knocked the dummy sprawling from the chair. I watched, horror-stricken, as Bertie lifted his leg and with the heel of his right boot pounded again and again into that dummy's wooden face.
3: You don't believe me, monster. That. You didn't believe me. No, maybe you'll believe me when it's too late. I'll kill you. I'll kill you. I'll kill you. Bertini has made you. Bertini gave you life. And Bertini takes it away.
1: come on, Bertie. Now, come on, old man. Look, I think you've done the right thing. It was only a dummy. Look, come along with me. Come on, you need a rest.

0: I had to put him away, of course. 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Yes, he's still in the sanatorium. I went to see him about 5 years back, but never again. I shall remember that to my dying day. I went inside that little private room, and he was propped up in bed. He lay there quite motionless, his eyes staring fixedly at the ceiling, and when I spoke to him, it took a second for him to answer. And then, only his bottom jaw moved as he said,
1: "It was good of you to come and see me, Signor Manager. But don't worry about me. I'm fine."

sad story, don't you think? 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And we have a problem, too. We're not quite sure who this dummy is that we have here behind the creaking door.

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1: 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Where are we going? Through the creaking door? Of course.
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2: Welcome to the Black Mass.

One of the foremost writers of pure horror and the supernatural is H.P. Lovecraft. He regarded all his work as based on the idea that the world was inhabited at one time by another race, which in practicing black magic lost its foothold and was expelled, yet lives on, outside, ever ready to take possession of this earth again. Tonight, we bring you one of his most famous tales, The Rats in the Walls, by H.P. Lovecraft.

The restoration of Exham Priory had been a stupendous task. For little had remained of the deserted pile but a shell-like ruin. But because it had been the seat of my ancestors, I let no expense deter me. The place had not been inhabited since the reign of James the First, when a tragedy of intensely hideous, though largely unexplained nature, occurred. It appeared that my ancestor was accused, with much reason, of having killed all the other members of his household in their sleep. This deliberate slaughter, which included his father, as well as three brothers and two sisters, was strangely condoned by the villagers and slackly treated by the law. With this sole heir, nevertheless legally denounced as a murderer, the estate had reverted to the crown, the accused man making no attempt to exculpate himself or regain his property. Shaken by some horror greater than that of conscience or the law, and expressing only a frantic wish to exclude the ancient edifice from his sight and memory, Walter de la Power fled to the United States, where, by the end of several generations, the family had achieved a proud and honorable, if somewhat reserved and unsocial, Virginia line. After the Civil War, the family moved north. I emerged and grew to manhood, to middle age, and to ultimate wealth within the grayness of a Massachusetts business life. My wife, Emily, died shortly after the birth of our only son, Alfred. And Alfred, in the Aviation Corps in 1917, they both had died, leaving me old, bereaved, and aimless, a retired manufacturer. I traveled, eventually to England, eventually to Anchester, eventually to the ancient family seat, Exham Priory itself, a jumble of tottering medieval ruins covered with lichens, perched perilously upon a precipice, denuded of floors and other interior features save the stone walls and the separate towers. The priory had been allotted to the estate of the Norris family by the crown. And now, 3 centuries later, I purchased the ruin for a surprisingly reasonable figure and resolved to divert my remaining years by restoring my ancestral home.

0: I had secured the interest, assistance, and the friendship of Captain Norris, whose knowledge of the place had been increased through the years by his having accompanied the many architects and antiquarians who loved to examine the strange relic.
1: Mind your foot on that big stone, yes, over there. Uh-huh. The architecture, you see, is peculiarly composite. Gothic towers resting over there, yes, on Saxon or Romanesque substructure. The foundation is of a still earlier order, blend of orders, I suppose, Roman, yes, or even Druidic or native Cymric, if legends speak truly. And merged on the one side, you see, down here, with the solid limestone of the precipice.
0: Amiable Captain Norris, the place and its ancestry had an almost consuming fascination for him. He knew every detail of its history and its former structure, and became of inestimable help in the reconstruction.
1: The priory itself actually stands on the site of a prehistoric temple.
0: Yes.
1: A druidical or anti-druidical thing which must have been contemporary of Stonehenge and dates like that.
0: Well, it's unfortunate that our neighbors aren't all antiquarians such as you, Captain Norris. I had not been in Anchester a day before I knew I came from an accursed house.
1: Oh, yes, the country folk around here have their own sense of tradition, I'm afraid. They hated the priory hundreds of years ago when your ancestors lived here. And they hate it now, with the moss and mould of abandonment on it. We'll have to go outside of the immediate vicinity for our workers. You see, it isn't so much hatred as the almost unbelievable fear they have of the place. And the scope appears to include both the priory and, I'm afraid, its ancient family.
0: Yes, I don't seem to be able to convince the villagers how little I know of my heritage.
1: Oh, but to them a lineage is beyond a matter of knowing. It's in the bone and blood itself.
0: Yes.
1: I'm not sure I disagree. But what do we see? After 3 centuries, a power has returned to his ancient site to reconstruct the very house, and for the villagers, you've come to restore a symbol abhorrent to them.
0: Oh.
1: Rational or not, you know, they view Exham Priory as nothing less than a haunt of fiends and werewolves.
0: Captain Norris, superstitions, ghosts and goblins.
1: Oh, no, not quite that.
0: You share their worries, nevertheless.
1: Well, so would you, Power. Yeah. It's not a matter of the present, and it's not all superstition.
0: Yeah.
1: This is an ancient place, Power. That indescribable rites had been celebrated here, no one doubts. Rites of the Sibylle worship, which the Romans had introduced.
0: Yes,
1: inscriptions, yes, still visible in the subcellar of the priory, bear the unmistakable letters and signs of Magna Mater, whose dark worship was once vainly forbidden to Roman citizens.
0: Mm.
1: About 1000 AD, the place is mentioned as being a substantial stone priory housing a strange and powerful monastic order and surrounded by extensive gardens. You will see them right over there.
0: Oh, yes.
1: Now, mind that stone there. You know, the people didn't need any walls to keep them out. They were too frightened of the place altogether. It was never destroyed by the Danes, oddly enough. After the Norman conquest, it must have declined tremendously. There was no impediment when Henry III granted the site to your ancestor, Gilbert de la Poa, he was called then. First Baron Exham in, I think, 1261.
0: Yes, well, then it's the location, the house, not the family that inherits the bad name.
1: Well, they became aligned, you see. And not, so far as we know, unwillingly. True, before their occupation, the family bore no evil report, but something strange must soon have occurred. You know, in one chronicle, there's a reference to Adela Poa as cursed of God. It's a strange phrase. Village legendary had nothing but evil and frantic fear to tell of the castle. The fireside tales were of the most grisly description. All the ghastlier because of their frightened reticence and cloudy evasiveness. I'm afraid they represented your ancestors as a race of hereditary demons.
0: But what precisely happened, Norris? What went on?
1: Well, there are the vaguer tales. Hackneyed spectral lore, perhaps. Wails and the usual howlings heard around the place. Graveyard stench after the spring rains. The servant girl who'd gone mad at what she saw in the full light of day in the priory. The accounts of vanished peasants are less to be dismissed.

0: though not especially significant in view of medieval custom. Prying curiosity meant death, and yes. More than one severed head had been publicly shown on the bastions around Exham Priory.
1: Ah, yes.
0: Well, it's difficult. A few of the tales were exceedingly picturesque. For instance, the belief that a legend of bat-winged devils kept witches' Sabbath each night at the Priory, a legend whose sustenance must explain the disproportionate abundance of coarse vegetables harvested in the gardens. But most vivid of all, there was the dramatic epic of the rats.
1: The rats?
0: Yes, the scampering army of obscene vermin which had burst forth from the castle a couple of months after the tragedy that doomed the place to desertion 3 centuries ago now. Mm-hmm. You know, a lean, filthy, ravenous army which had swept all before it and devoured fowl, cats, dogs, hogs, sheep, and, you know, even 2 villagers before its fury was spent. Oh. Yes, well. Around that unforgettable rodent army a cycle of myths revolved. Scattered among the village homes and brought curses and horrors in its train.
1: Oh, yes, and that was just 3 months after Walter de la Power had murdered his family and fled to Virginia.
0: Yeah, yes, I should say about that.
1: You know, one thing puzzles me about that murder. Walter de la Power must have known for years the sinister tales about his family, so that this material could have given him no fresh impulse. I can scarcely conjecture what discovery could have prompted an act so terrible. What had he witnessed or stumbled upon?
0: Take this path down here. Yes. The general whispered sentiment seems to have been that he purged the land of immemorial curse.
1: Such was the law that assailed me as I began with an elderly obstinacy the work of restoring my ancestral home. While living with Captain Norrie's family during the restoration of the Priory, I collected many such tales of superstition or fact. But it must not be imagined that they formed my principal psychological environment. I was constantly praised and encouraged by Captain Norrie's and the antiquarians who surrounded and aided me. When the task was done, over 2 years after its commencement, I viewed the great rooms with pride. Wainscoted walls, vaulted ceilings, mullioned windows, broad staircases. All there, all as it had been, every attribute of the Middle Ages was cunningly reproduced. The new parts blended perfectly with the original stone walls and foundations. The seat of my fathers was complete, and I looked forward to redeeming at last the local fame of the line, which ended with me. The interior of the old house was, in truth, wholly new, and free from old vermin and old ghosts. The first incident occurred 6 days after I moved into the Priory. That night, dispensing as usual with a valet, I retired to the West Tower chamber, which I had chosen as my own. The room was circular, very high, and without wainscoting, the stones being hung with tapestries. I did not draw the curtains, but gazed out at the narrow north window, which I faced from the canopied four-poster. At some time, I must have fallen quietly asleep, for I recall a distinct sense of leaving strange dreams. As I awoke, I found myself looking intensely at a point on the wall, a point to which my eye had nothing to mark it, but toward which all my attention was directed. Whether the tapestry actually moved, I cannot say. I think it did very slightly. But what I can swear to is that behind it I heard a low, distinct scurrying, as of mice or rats. Then it was gone. Some sort of effect of echo, perhaps, coming from some other area of the house. There was no need of my looking behind the arras, for the walls were of solid stone. several feet thick. It was a while before I could drift back to sleep, and I seemed directly to re-enter my earlier dream, except that this time the vision was clearly, horribly before me. I seemed to be looking down from an immense height upon a twilight grotto, knee-deep with filth, where a white-bearded demon, a swineherd, drove about with his staff a flock of fungus beasts whose appearance filled me with unutterable loathing. Then, as the swineherd paused and nodded over his task, a mighty swarm of rats rained down on the stinking abyss and fell to devouring beasts and man alike. But suddenly I was awake, wide awake. On every side of the chamber, the walls were alive with nauseous sound. The verminous slithering of ravenous, gigantic rats. I could see a hideous shaking all over the tapestry. But the motion disappeared almost at once, and the sound with it. I sprang out of bed and tore aside the arras to see what lay beneath it. Nothing. Nothing but the patched stone wall. I stepped out of the room and stood for a moment at the head of the great ancient stairway, listening. Listening to the house. I could hear them. I could hear them faintly at first, but coming from all the walls. And as I descended, the stampeding continued with such force and distinctness that I could finally assign to their motions a definite direction. These creatures, in numbers apparently inexhaustible, were engaged in one stupendous migration from inconceivable heights to some depth inconceivably below.
0: Rats?
1: When I questioned the servants, they said they heard nothing. I didn't want to alarm them by insisting. No, I wasn't dreaming, Norris. It was no dream.
0: But there have been no rats at the Priory for 300 years. Even the field mice couldn't be found in these high walls.
1: Wherever would they be found in walls of solid stone?
0: You say they were headed downward.
1: Captain Norris helped me explore the subcellar, but absolutely nothing untoward was found. We could not, however, repress a thrill at the knowledge that this vault was built by Roman hands.
0: You see up here, it's not the debased Romanesque of the bungling Saxons, but the severe and harmonious classicism of the age of the Caesars. Look here at these inscriptions. T.M. Temp. Dona Lucius Praecius Pontificatus. What is it? Attis. Yes. Attis.
1: The reference made me shiver, but I had read Catullus and knew something of the hideous rites of the Eastern god, whose worship was so mixed with that of Cybele.
0: Look, hold your lantern up here. No, not that, yes. One. That, by this stone block here.
1: Oh, yes, I see.
0: Yes, you see the design cut into it? A sort of rayed sun? That's not Roman. No, that's not Roman at all. It's of an earlier origin. These altars had merely been adopted by the Roman priests from some older, perhaps aboriginal temple on the same site. Come down here. Let's have a look down here.
1: Norris and I determined to pass the night in the crypt, and couches were brought down by the servants. We retired with the lantern still burning to await whatever might occur. The vault was very deep in the foundations of the priory, and that it had been the goal of the scuffling and unexplainable rats, I could not doubt. But why? Why? As we lay there expectantly, I found my vigil occasionally mixed with half-formed dreams. I saw the twilight grotto and the swineherd, the fungus beasts wallowing in filth. They seemed near more distinct. I could almost observe their features. Beasts, but not exactly beasts. They became more distinct as I watched, looking up at me. Terrifying. Terrifying! Norris! Norris, wake up, Norris! Wake up! Wake up!
2: What's wrong?
1: Do you hear? Did you hear them? Did you hear them, Norris?
2: What?
1: The rats!
2: Rats? I heard nothing at all.
1: Still downward. They were going still farther down.
2: No.
1: There are cellars below us, Norris.
2: Cellars?
1: Norris, was it hallucination? Was it madness? Why have they stopped? Why is it silent now?
2: Perhaps you've been shown what certain forces wish to show you.
1: They were headed downward. In this altar. See, Norris? The lantern flickers at the crevice here between the altar and the floor. There must be some kind of...
2: By Jove!
1: There must be some way of descending, some door, some kind of entrance.
2: Balanced by some sort of counterweight, I expect. You see, look here, look. Yes. The entire stone pivots aside. By Jove! There's your cellar power.
1: A horror. Stone steps descended into an abysmal dark, but scrawled across them, as far as we could see, skeletons, attitudes of panic, fear, all over them,
2: horror.
1: The marks of rodent gnawings, a ghastly array of human or semi-human bones, cretinism, semi-apedom. We descended the hellishly littered steps.
2: Horrifying, but extraordinary. Look here. Out through solid rock. Notice the strokes here. Look, according to the direction of them, this passage must have been chiseled from beneath, upward. No? Look at that. You notice the air? There's a cool movement of air. Probably some fissure in the cliffs above. Yes, look, Pa, the stairway ends here. There's light filtering down from somewhere up here. I can't quite see it, but... Hey, it must be morning outside, you know, almost enough light to see. It's a sort of grotto. Enormous! You can just barely...
1: The descent from reality had almost prepared me for what was to come. Norris, when I reached him, stared out with a look resembling that of the skulls at his feet. Then I followed his eyes over the subterranean world before us. Dear God!
2: We must not underestimate the archaeological importance of such a discovery as this, Power.
1: The twilight grotto was of enormous height and stretched farther than any eye could see. There were buildings and other architectural remains. In the center, a circle of monoliths, but dwarfed, everything dwarfed by the spectacle on the ground. An insane tangle of bones, human or nearly so. Like a foamy sea, they stretched pastures of demonic frenzy, either fighting off some menace or clutching other forms with cannibal intent.
2: Yes, the skulls suggest a rather baffling mixture. Mostly lower in the scale of evolution than Pithic Anthropus, but in every case definitely human. Actually, some of them seem to be supremely and sensitively developed types.
1: Horror. Horror upon horror.
2: All the bones gnawed.
1: Altars serving as butcher shop and kitchen.
2: Mostly by rats. Yes.
1: Cauldrons. Dining tables.
2: Not all by rats, by Joe.
1: Goblets brown-stained and dried. Horror upon horror.
2: Notice the stone pens over here, for the keeping of herd, I expect, and out of which they must have broken in their last delirium of hunger or rat fear. Herds of some primordial human type. Yes, fascinating. And there a row of cells, nearly rusted through. Their tenants still locked inside.
1: And on the bony forefinger of one, a seal ring with my own coat of arms.
2: Strange ideographic carvings here on some of the skulls. Here, look at this, Pa. You know, I believe they're Phrygian origin. cases of formally arranged bones with parallel inscriptions in Greek and Latin.
1: Still downward, I could hear them. Where else could they draw me? Across the grotto, carrion pits of sawed bones, picked bones, open skulls. Nightmare chasms, unhallowed centuries grinning their unnameable fancies. Then to the edge of a depth hideously foreshadowed by my dreams.
0: An apparently boundless depth. Power, there's no end to it. A great mouth lined with human debris. Spewing, swallowing, yawning out from the primordial
2: power! Power, stay out of it! Stay out of it, man!
1: The rats, questing new horrors, determined to lead me on. I ran,
2: come back,
1: following them.

0: I heard voices, echoes, but above all that insidious scurrying. I felt them all around me. I was one of them, part of the ravenous army that feasts on the living and the dead. Well, why shouldn't rats eat at De La Power, as the De La Power eats forbidden things? No. No, no, I am not that demon in the twilight grotto. It's not Nari's body I tear apart. It's not blood I feast upon, and flesh. You faint and fear at what my family do. It's blood, I'll sting it, I'll learn you how to cuss. World is wine, give me little wine. Magna Mater! Magna Mater! Ati! Augustine Durgat! Ireland! Ireland! Ireland!
1: That is what they said. I said when they found me in the blackness. Over the half-eaten body of Captain Nares. Now they have blown up Hexham Priory and shut me into this barred room at Hanwell. With fearful whispers about my heredity and experience. When I speak of poor Nares, they accuse me of a hideous thing. But they must know that I did not do it. I did not do it. They must know it was the rats. It was the rats whose scampering will never let me sleep. The demon rats that race behind the padding of this room and beckon me down to greater horrors than I have ever known. The rats. They can never hear. The rats in the walls.

That was The Rats in the Walls by H.P. Lovecraft. The technical production was by John Whiting. The part of Captain Norris was played by Bernard Mays. The part of De La Power and the adaptation were by your host of The Black Mass, Eric Bauersfeld. And now, good night.

0: Once upon a time there was an engineer.
1: Choo-choo Charlie was his name, we hear.
0: He had an engine and he sure had fun. He used good and plenty candy to make his train run.
2: Charlie says, love my good and plenty. Charlie says, really rings the bell. Charlie says, love my good and plenty. Don't know any other candy that I love so well.
3: Yes, it's for you. It's your dinner. It's called Cupboard Love. Cupboard Love's different. Comes in a packet, not a tin. See this foil pouch? Keeps it moist and squeezy. That's right. It's a new kind of cat food. Moist. It's good for you. Like it?
4: New Cupboard Love. What the well-cared-for cat has for dinner.
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0: Good evening, friends. This is your host of the Inner Sanctum, welcoming you again through the squeaking door for an hallucinating good time. Why am I smiling? But I always smile when I open the squeaking door on Tuesday night. You see, each week when I say good evening, I think to myself, a good evening for what? And of course, there's only one answer to that question. A good evening for murder.
1: A fine thing to say. You wouldn't feel so chipper about it if you were going to be murdered.
0: Why, Mary, there's no bigger thrill than to be murdered. Why, it happens only once in a lifetime.
1: Well, I know something else like that.
0: Now, don't tell me that Lipton tea...
1: No, I'm not thinking about Lipton tea. I'm talking about that solid sterling silver medallion that the Lipton tea people are offering to the ladies. Yes, ladies, it's the chance of a lifetime to get a lovely piece of jewelry. The kind you find at those smart shops on Fifth Avenue in New York. Now, let me tell you about the medallion. It's made of real sterling silver. It's about an inch in diameter, and it's decorated with a Chinese inscription. The medallion is hung on a narrow black rayon satin ribbon, so it can be worn as a necklace, a choker, or you can simply add it to your charm bracelet. And here's how you get the medallion. Just send 25 cents and the box top from a package of Lipton's, the tea with the brisk flavor, to the Lipton Tea People, Box 92, New York City. Yes, that's Box 92 in New York City.
0: And now it's time to begin. Our story is called Dead to Rights. It's an original spine tingler by Sigmund Miller, and our stars tonight are two radio favorites, Elspeth Eric and Santos Ortega. So relapse in your chair, settle down for a half hour of alarming but charming entertainment. Why not get really reckless tonight? Go the whole work. Turn off the main switch in the cellar. The darker it is, the more strange things you'll see. Lou Dunn is nervously pacing his room in a dingy boarding house near the East River in Manhattan. His wife, Dottie, is looking at an old newspaper.
2: That's him, Dottie. You can see for yourself. That's Jensen, that queer old guy. He lives upstairs with $20,000.
3: Mm-hmm. That's him, all right.
2: All that money. Only a floor above us.
3: According to this paper, William Jensen was found wandering through the streets in a semi-conscious condition due to lack of food. The police discovered $20,000 in $100 bills mixed with crusts of bread in his pocket. He's being sent to Bellevue Hospital for observation.
2: That newspaper's more than a month old. Jensen's been back for 2 weeks. Hey, Dottie. Must be some way we can get that money.
3: There is.
2: You mean rob him?
3: Rob him? Maybe kill him?
2: Kill him?
3: If you're not scared.
2: Scared? Well, I ain't scared of anything.
3: I know you. You always talk toughness about all.
2: I'm not scared. We could knock him off. Make it look like suicide.
3: You really want to do it?
2: Yeah, sure. I'd like to put my hands in that 20 grand.
3: Boy, what we couldn't do with that money.
2: It'll be easy.
3: If we do it smart. Very smart.
2: Sure, sure.
3: Maybe you could sort of visit him. Just before he goes to bed. Turn on the gas. That'd make it look like suicide. Then we could go back and pick up the money. Not all of it. We'll leave half of it so it won't look like robbery.
2: Sure. He's a crazy guy. It's natural for a crazy guy to knock himself off.
3: Mm-hmm.
2: When do we do it?
3: Well, if we're gonna do it, we gotta do it right now. We'll never have the guts to do it later. Now, you're sure you want to do it, Lou?
2: Sure. Sure I do, Dottie.
3: Mrs. Scully was going to the movies. What time is it now?
2: It's 5 to 10.
3: She won't be back till after 11.
2: Well, that only gives us about an hour.
3: Oh, you've got plenty of time. Jensen goes to bed just about this time. You go on up, stay with him until he's in bed. And then, on your way out, you turn on the gas. Not too much, because that'll make a lot of noise. And keep your finger off the spigot. Use a stick or a glove or something.
2: Yeah, I understand.
3: Well, okay, what are you waiting for?
2: You want me to go now?
3: Well, what do you want to do? Die of heart failure, worrying about it? Go ahead.

0: Who's there?
1: It's me. Lou Dunn, the guy that lives right under you.
0: Oh, just a minute. I was just about to get to my bed. Is there anything special you want?
1: No. I just had a little argument with the wife.
0: Oh.
1: Kind of... I don't want to go back right now.
0: You're going to teach her a lesson.
1: That's right.
0: Yeah. All right. Come in. You can talk to me while I get into bed.
1: Thanks a lot, Mr. Jensen. I won't stay long. You going to bed right now?
0: Yeah. Yeah. Would you mind helping me take off my shoes?
1: Sure.
0: I'm getting too old to bend down. Oh,
1: sure. Sure thing.
0: Thank you.
1: Oh. That's no place to hide your money behind the pillow.
0: Huh? That ain't no money. It's just a lot of pictures. It's all just pictures.
1: Oh, yeah, sure.
0: Yeah. I ain't gonna be good company. Feel kind of sleepy.
1: Well, maybe I'd better get back.
0: Nice of you. Come see me, little.
1: It's freezing outside. I'd better close the windows or you'll catch cold. Well, good night, Mr. Jensen. Good night.

0: Heart's beating like a trip. If I get downstairs without being seen, everything will be all right. Hey, someone's coming up the steps. It's Mrs. Scully, the landlady. It's dark. Maybe she won't recognize me. I'll pull my hat over my face.
1: Mr. Dunn?
2: I beg your pardon.
1: I'm sorry. I thought you were Mr. Dunn.
2: That's all right. Good night.
1: Good night. Who is it?
0: It's me. Lou.
3: Everything all right?
0: Close the door.
3: What's the matter with you? Anything go wrong?
0: We're going to be caught.
3: Calm down. Tell me what happened.
0: I did everything you said. Everything worked fine until I got outside. I met Mrs. Scully in the hall. I pulled my hat over my face.
3: She recognized you?
0: She called my name, but I disguised my voice.
3: Nothing to worry about.
0: I'm sure she knew it was me. We're going to get caught.
3: Did you come right down here?
0: No. I went outside for a few minutes in case she was watching me.
3: That's good. Now you got to go back and get that money. He's dead by now.
0: I can't go back.
3: You've got to go now before the gas leaks into the hall and everybody knows about it.
0: I can't do it.
3: All right, I'll go myself. Where'd you say the money was?
0: The pillow under his head.
3: Stay here till I get back.
0: Maybe we ought to forget.
3: No. Not after we've gone this far.
0: Who's there?
1: It's me, Mrs. Scully. Let me in.
0: What do you want?
1: Well, the people downstairs have been complaining. There's water leaking down the ceiling.
0: Water?
1: Yes. I'd like to take a look at the sink.
0: Sure.
1: Funny. Pipes aren't leaking.
0: Just a mistake, huh?
1: Oh, they must be cranks. Floor's dry.
0: Is that all, Mrs. Scully?
1: No. You're a couple of days over on your rent.
0: We'll have it for you tomorrow.
1: Well, you better. I have to pay the bills, you know.
0: Sure. I promise you.
1: Well, all right. Say, didn't I pass you upstairs on the fourth floor a little while ago?
0: Me? Oh, you must have me mixed up with someone else.
1: It looked like you. Had you billed?
0: I haven't been out of this room for a couple of hours.
3: Okay, Lou, I got it.
0: Dolly, Miss Scully.
3: Oh. Hello, Mrs. Scully.
1: Hello, Mrs. Dunn. I was just telling your husband about the rent that... You smell gas.
3: Yeah. Must be a gas jet open someplace.
1: Well, you'd better take a look at your stove. Don't want any accidents in this house.
3: No, neither do we.
1: Seems to be coming from the hall. I'd better take a look at that empty room.
0: You should have knocked before you came in. You almost gave the whole thing away.
3: Yeah, I know. Had the money right in my hand. I only took half the dough, about $9,000, I figure.
0: The cops questioned Mrs. Scully. We'll be done for.
3: Yeah, she smelled the gas on me. I almost died in that room.
0: We gotta get away from here.
3: Maybe you're right. I'm getting kind of scared myself. Things ain't working out so perfect.
0: Let's get packed.
3: Okay. We better hurry. No, wait a minute. We ain't gonna pack.
0: We're not gonna stay here.
3: Listen, if we walk out with our suitcases, we'll be giving ourselves away. We just...
0: They found out about Jensen.
3: We gotta stay calm or we're dead pigeons.
0: What should we do?
3: We gotta get out of the house first.
0: We can't go out the front door, not now.
3: Maybe with all this excitement going on, we can sneak out without them noting.
0: I tell you, I'm scared, Daddy.
3: Oh, my. Come on. Now or never.
0: There's nobody at the front door.
3: Oh, that's a break.
4: What's going on here?
0: The cops, they just came in.
3: Quick, get back in the room before they see us.
0: No,
3: escape. There must be some other way.

0: Well, Dottie and Lou are in bad shape. My only hope is that they don't die of heart failure before the end of the program. That would be very embarrassing. Sometimes I wish the characters in our stories would show a little more nerve. They all get so flustered. It's not that they aren't first-quality villains, but they're too indecisive.
1: Well, what do you think is going to happen to them?
0: Oh, they'll probably turn on the gas again.
1: Oh, please.
0: And brew themselves a pot of Lipton tea.
1: Well, you fooled me that time. And now I'm going to fool you. I'm not going to talk about Lipton tea. Instead, I'm going to tell you a story. Yes, it seems there's a true story behind that sterling silver medallion that the Lipton people are offering to the ladies. It's really a good luck charm. The original was given to an American flyer by Chinese guerrillas who rescued him after he'd bailed out over enemy territory. The flyer was told that the Chinese letters on the medallion would identify him and bring him safely through the lines. Well, he did get through. And only then did he learn that the medallion said, "Good luck," in Chinese. Now, ladies, there's something to tell your friends. And to get this good luck charm, this lovely sterling silver medallion, just like the one the flyer carried, all you have to do is send 25 cents and the box top from a package of Lipton's, the tea with the brisk flavor, to the Lipton Tea People, Box 92. That's Box 92, New York City.
0: Well, now let's go back to our pale and panicky pair of murderers. If you remember, they ran back into their room when the police came in. And since then, they've been trying to figure a way out. Maybe they've got a plan. So let's take a look, shall we?
2: We've got to think of something.
1: How about that back stairway?
2: I don't know where it goes.
1: Well, it's better than staying here.
2: Cops will see us.
1: We've got to take that chance. They're probably still upstairs. Come on.
2: Slow, you. I gotta open the door to get to the back stairway.
1: Slow, man, slow.
2: All the doors locked.
1: You fool, maybe it's just rust.
2: It's jammed.
1: I suppose I'll try to open it.
2: Don't use the cuffs, they'll be down in a minute.
1: Come on, let's push it.
2: Go, get him.
1: Open it. Just a little bit more.
2: We can just step through.
1: All right.
2: Uh-huh. Like it's cold in here.
1: Stairway goes down to the cellar, I guess. Come on. Got down here, choking me.
2: There's another exit that leads out into the alley.
1: Listen, that's the cops coming down to look for us.
2: They're coming from the hallway stairs.
1: We've got to hide. Yes. Get behind this old sofa. Lie down on the floor.
3: There's nothing you'll find down here.
4: I hope you don't mind, lady, but we'd like to look over the premises.
1: Look, this dust is killing me.
4: Oh, yeah.
1: I'm going to sneeze.
2: No.
1: I can't do it.
3: It's just a waste of time looking for anything here.
4: All right. Let's get out. There's too much dust here.
2: Oh, I'm glad you're not dead.
1: You tried to kill me.
2: I had to put my hand over your mouth. You'd have sneezed. We'd been caught.
1: Let's get out of this dusty hole.
2: We'll get these brows away. We can get out through the alley.
1: Well, it's a little safer out on the street. Please, will you stop looking back?
2: There's someone following us.
1: There's nobody following us.
2: I tell you, there is. By now, all the detectives in New York must be looking for us.
1: Stop acting so suspicious. Turning around all the time. We gotta look like normal people.
2: Normal? I've never been so scared in all my life.
1: I told you not to turn around.
2: The same guy.
1: Who are you talking about?
2: Just look yourself. Guy with the gray hat.
1: He could be just a ordinary guy. Maybe we just think he's following us.
2: We gotta get away from him.
1: No, look. Hold my hand. We'll fool him.
5: Make believe we're in love.
2: What's the matter with you? I don't get it.
5: Act like you're crazy about me. Act as for real. Go on.
2: What am I supposed to do?
5: Say I'm wonderful. Say I'm the sweetest girl in the world. Go on.
2: You're crazy.
1: Do what I tell you.
2: You're the sweetest girl in the world.
5: Say it like you mean it. Hurry up.
2: You're wonderful. I love you. I love
5: you. Put your arm around my shoulder.
2: I think I'm doing any good.
5: Now, walk slow. Act like we don't care where we're going.
2: He'll catch up to
5: us. He can always catch up to us. You gotta make him think we're the wrong people he's following it. Keep talking love to me.
2: You're wonderful. I'm crazy about you.
5: And you're wonderful too, Lou, darling. I've waited all my life for somebody like you.
2: I don't know what I'd do without you. You still following us?
5: Yes, sweetheart. Look, we gotta figure out something.
2: Maybe we can give him the slip in the subway.
5: Yeah. Look, I'll go in the subway first. You go in the cigar store. He'll follow you. I'll wait for you on the platform. You come down a few minutes after me. Have a nickel all ready. Then as soon as the train pulls in, wait till the doors are closing. Then drop your nickel in the slot. I'll hold the door open for you. Whoever's following won't be able to make it. You understand me, dear?
2: Well, what if he arrests me first?
5: He won't. Look, here's where I go down the subway. You go into the store. Kiss me.
2: Okay. Darling,
5: don't forget to wait until the doors are closing.

0: here I am. Hurry up.
1: I couldn't find you.
0: What's the story in the center of the platform for everybody to see me?
1: I thought you'd run out of me.
0: Maybe I should have.
1: You had. I'd give myself up.
0: Yes, you would.
1: Where are we going?
0: Next station. We'll get a bus going to New Jersey.

0: on. We're getting off here. Wait a minute. We gotta hide this money so they won't have anything on us in case we get caught.
1: Yeah. That's a good idea. We can come back with it later, huh?
0: Hide it right underneath the platform.
1: Yeah, that's a good spot. No one in the station. Let's shoot fast.
0: Here's the money. I'll hold you while you bend over.
1: All right.
0: Be careful you don't drop it.
1: Now hold on good. I'm liable to fall.
0: Hurry up before somebody comes along.
1: Yeah. Okay. It's hidden.
0: Let's go. We'll be back for it in a day or so. Now put your arm around me while we go up into the street.
1: I can't do it anymore.
0: You don't do what I'm leaving you.
1: No, don't.
0: That's better. Sweetheart.
1: Yeah. I guess you're the best girl for me.
0: You just wouldn't know what to do without me. Would you, darling? Don't turn around. There's nobody following us.
1: There's a cop right behind us. They must have radioed a description of us.
0: Cops don't follow people. They arrest them if they think they're guilty.
1: Well, maybe he ain't sure. Maybe he's watching us first.
0: We'll turn the corner. Without hurrying. You do love me, don't you?
1: I love you more than anybody else in the world.
0: I love you, too. You're right, we are being followed.
1: What are we going to do?
0: There's a factory up ahead. We'll make believe we're going in on the night shift. That ought to throw them off the track.
1: We get caught in the building.
0: Well, it's worse out here on the street. When the cop sees us going to the factory, he'll think he's made a mistake and he'll leave us alone. Now hang on to me tight and walk slow.
1: Is this the building?
0: Yeah. We'll walk in just as if we belong here.
1: He hasn't followed us in.
0: No, it worked fine. Now we can stay here for a few minutes and then...
1: It's the cop.
0: The cop!
1: Let's take the elevator up. Come on.
2: Floor C? 16. There's no one on the 16th. It's empty, ma'am.
1: She needs a 15th.
0: Yeah. Hurry up, please. We're very late.
2: In a second, there's an officer coming in.
3: Thank you for waiting.
2: Floor, please.
3: Just take these people wherever they're going.
2: Yes, sir. Watch the door.
3: Where are you two going?
0: 15th floor.
3: Who are you seeing on the 15th floor?
1: What do you want with us? We didn't do anything.
3: Oh, I just asked you who you're seeing on the 15th floor.
0: We work up there.
2: 15, please. Come on, Luke.
3: Just a second.
2: Run, Luke. Run. Around the corner.
1: He'll shoot at us.
2: Hurry up.
1: He'll kill us.
4: Barbara, I'll shoot.
0: There's the freight elevator. Don't. If we can make it, we can slam the door and run it ourselves.
1: Wait a minute.
0: Hurry up, Luke.
1: As fast as I can.
0: Quick. Stop. Run the elevator.
3: Those poor devils.

Operator, get me precinct 23. Oh, hello, Lieutenant. This is Officer Malone. I want to report a double suicide. Their names are Lewis and Dorothy Dunn. Yeah, I knew they were going to do it, and I tried to stop them. I saw him in the subway station. The man was trying to jump off the platform, but the woman was holding him back. He changed his mind, and they went upstairs. It looked like a lover's suicide pact to me. And I saw them holding each other around, kissing on the street. I followed them from the subway into this building, and when I asked them a few questions, they got frightened and got off on the 15th floor. Well, I did. I tried to stop them, Lieutenant. They ran down the corridor and then threw themselves down an empty elevator shaft. Dead? There's doornails, yeah. Lieutenant, you know, the funny part of it is, they lived in the same house where that old crackpot, Jensen, committed suicide by gas a few hours ago. You know? What? Yeah. Yeah, that sure is an unlucky house.

0: Well, that's one way of getting rid of the Dunn, making them throw themselves down the elevator shaft. Not a very pleasant way, I'll admit. But business is business. We just don't fool around with characters like that.
1: Well, I can't help feeling sorry for them. Those poor people probably never had a lucky day in their lives.
0: And it's your fault, Mary. You should have given them one of those good luck charms you've been talking about. You know, the medallion with the black ribbon. Yes. If the medallion didn't bring them good luck, they could always hang themselves with the ribbon.
1: Now, you stop that kind of talk. Because Lipton Sterling Silver Medallion on its black rayon satin ribbon is a lovely piece of jewelry. But you may never own it if you don't act now. The Lipton Tea people make it easy for you. Listen, just send 25 cents and the box top from a package of Lipton's, the tea with the brisk flavor, to the Lipton Tea people, Box 92, New York City. The 25 cents includes the full cost of packing and postage.
0: And now, a word of advice. If the elevator service is bad and you're in a hurry, just throw yourself out of the window. Oh, by the way, this month's Inner Sanctum mystery novel is The Red Right Hand by Joel Rogers. Oh, and I must tell you about next week's story. It takes place on the high sea, but it's about a man who doesn't like singing. Yes, singing seems to strike the wrong note with him, and he goes around opening up throats with a knife. Find out just what makes that wrong note. So, if you're one of those guys who sings in the shower, just cut it out before next week's killer does it for you. Now it's time to close the squeaking door until next Tuesday, when Lipton Tea and Lipton Soup present another Inner Sanctum Mystery, directed by Hyman Brown. Good night. Pleasant dreams.
1: 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So, folks, remember to ask for Lipton's Noodle Soup. And remember to tune in next Tuesday night for another Inner Sanctum Mystery.
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0: Quiet, Please, which is written and directed by Willis Cooper, and which features Ernest Chappell. Quiet, Please for tonight is called 3,000 Words.
1: What did you do if you heard a knock on your door some cold winter night? You went to the door and opened it. There was a fellow about 3 feet high standing on your front porch in the snow. Jump about 10 feet in the air and yell? Sure, probably. Only Hubert didn't jump. He couldn't. I was as surprised as he was. I saw my brother sitting there in a wheelchair. He saw a dwarf covered with snow looking as if he'd stepped out of a Walt Disney cartoon. And then Virginia come running from the back of the house and she recognized me right away.
2: Monk, where'd you come from?
1: Hiya, Virginia. Hubert, what's with this wheelchair?
2: What are you doing?
3: Hold it, Virginia.
2: Hubert.
3: Come in, Monk, come in.
1: Why, thanks, friend. What's with you, Hubert? What's the wheelchair for? You sick?
2: He's been in that chair 4 years, Monk.
1: Oh, Hubert, what... But what's the matter? Gee, I
3: fell off a train platform. I can't use my legs.
1: Oh, I didn't know that.
2: What do you want, Monk?
3: Virginia, they got your coat, Monk.
1: Yeah, well, thanks, Hubert. Say, I like this place.
3: We like it. Sit down.
1: Thanks.

0: Thanks, Hubert. Say, I like this place.
1: We like it. Come sit down.
0: Thanks.
1: Virginia, go make us a drink.
0: Swell.
2: I want
1: it. You heard me, Virginia.
2: Oh.
0: Still don't like me, does she?
1: How'd you find us?
0: Huh? Oh, I ran across an item in the billboard a couple weeks ago. Says you were in business here. So I was in Cleveland. I thought I'd run up and take a look at you. Only overnight, you know.
1: What do you want, Monk?
0: You're sure way out in the boondocks, aren't you?
1: We like it.
0: Cost me my last $4 for a taxi out here.
1: You're broke, huh?
0: Flat.
1: I figured that.
0: How you doing?
1: We get by.
0: There's no show business here, is it?
1: We're not in show business anymore.
0: Oh.
1: No.
0: Not much a guy can do in a wheelchair, is there, Hubert?
1: No. Not much.
0: Yeah, it's too bad. A guy my size can't. To get an honest day's work. It looks like you're in the same boat now.
1: I work.
0: Doing what?
1: Yeah, yeah.
3: What?
1: Hold on, drink.
3: I'm coming. Heaven's sake, I only got 2 hands.
0: That's what I mean. Scotch, you must be doing all right, kid. Well, school. Yeah, good, good. Yes, sir, you must be doing all right.
3: You're not going to get a cent, Mom.
0: Now, look, honey, I'm Hubert's brother, not yours, and he'll decide, not you. So, let us not be bitter, see?
1: Sit down, Virginia, shut up.
0: Am I right, Hubert?
1: I suppose we're stuck with him.
0: You said it.
3: Hubert, I...
0: Nix, Virginia. I won't be much trouble, Hubert.
1: Monk, how about doing a little honest work for a change?
0: Well, a little, maybe. Doing what?
1: You're talking about how I used to be good with my hands.
0: And I was better.
1: That's right. Well, I got a certain amount of work to be done, Monk, and I can't do so well since my accident.
0: You're talking about woodwork?
1: Yeah. So, Virginia, give Monk another drink.
3: I tell you, Hubert.
1: I said give him another drink.
0: I said give me another drink, Virginia. A little more scotch and not so much soda this time. Yes, that good dear. Go on, Hubert.
1: Remember that dummy you made for me in Detroit in Jack Hill's shop?
0: Yeah, sure. What are you doing, making dummies for the profession?
1: No, I'm still in the profession.
0: Well, I thought you said you're out of show business.
1: I am.
0: I don't get it. Oh, thanks, Virginia.
1: Listen, I was the best ventriloquist in show business.
0: Well, you were good.
1: But did show business ever give me a break? Did I ever play the palace? Did I ever get on the radio? Did I ever make money?
0: I remember when you got $600 a week.
3: For 11 weeks.
1: That's right, Mark.
0: Now, what are you doing here now, playing club dates or what?
1: I never leave the house.
3: We never leave the house.
0: Hey, what's the gimmick, Hubert?
1: If you take up my proposition...
3: Hubert, you be
1: shut up.
0: Thanks.
1: If you take up my proposition, you're not to leave the house either.
0: Well, if it pays off, and if we eat, and drink.
1: We will.
0: How much?
1: 20 a week in pound.
0: 20?
1: 20.
0: Well,
1: we eat good, Monk.
0: Yeah, have another shot, Virginia, please.
3: You want one, Hubert?
1: Yeah. Well?
0: I don't get it yet.
1: I want you to make me some figures.
0: Figures? Dummies?
1: Well, like dummies. Some of them will be kind of portrait figures. It'll be masks and stuff, too. Got a very nice little shop in back.
0: Look, will you tell a guy what this is all about for the love of... Oh, thanks, Virginia.
1: Why, it's very simple, Monk. I want you to make some ghosts for me.
0: Figured it out, didn't you? The new angle on the spiritualism racket. We sat there till 2:30 while he told me about how he worked it. He had a dummy all fixed up in oriental costume, turban and everything. He'd sit in his wheelchair with a very dim little blue light overhead, and Virginia'd come in and make like she's hypnotizing him. She wore a black robe, a veil, all that kind of stuff. And the suckers that asked questions, the dummy on Hubert's knee would answer. And the suckers that pay my brother perfectly good dough for it and come back for more. Yeah, sure, it sounds corny, but you have no idea what suckers will go for. And this is a big town. Never mind what town.

0: thousands of suckers to draw. Yeah, it's a bit static. But how it pays off. Hide around town. With them tomatoes, I can whip up little Josephine to the life. No time at all. And get this. Nobody knows I'm there, see? And the dwarf can move around the darkened room almost as if he's invisible. You look in the wrong place, see? Well, it's a riot. It's a gold mine. No checks, strictly cash on the line. Hubert stashes it all away in a big old safe. All except what he doled out to Virginia for the house. And my pay. And that ain't so good. What's $20 with the hundreds that came rolling in? What's a few dollars a week for grocery money with hundreds of dollars being stuck away in a little old safe? Virginia?
1: What are you laughing at, Monk?
0: I was just thinking. There was this one woman, this Mrs. Kiefer. She was the biggest sucker of them all. She used to come every week, every Thursday, to talk to her dear departed husband, Tom. I got to know Tom pretty well. She'd sit there in the dark blue light and bawl quietly.
2: Hubert, can't you bring my husband back for me?
3: It is very, very difficult.
2: Oh, Tom. Tom.
3: Listen. Tom wishes to speak to you. Tom. Tom Kiefer. Tom is here.
2: Tom. Oh, Tom. Speak to me.
3: I love you, Adeline. I'm very lonely here.
2: Oh, Tom. If I could only see you.
3: I may speak to you only through the medium of this figure, Adeline. Be good, Adeline. Be good. Be charitable. Give your money to the deserving. For in this mysterious land from whose door no traveler returns, we know the worthlessness of earthly wealth.
0: And standing in the other room in my suit of black tights that covered me from head to foot, I whispered to Virginia, he's laying it on thick tonight, ain't he? And before she could reply, I heard my cue.
3: I must return now. And leave this figure through whose lips I speak to you, Adelaide.
2: Oh, Tom, no. No.
3: Good night.
4: Be still, Mrs. Kiefer. Perhaps you may feel the hand of the dear departed one upon yours.
0: And I sneaked in. And I touched her arm ever so lightly. She screamed and jumped. She was looking straight in my direction in the dim light. Only she was looking about 2 feet over my head. She didn't see me at all. It's a great racket. A dozen more times like that and $200 bills, sometimes three. The other customers with their 20s, their 50s, and a safe in the corner of the room bulging. And 20 a week for me. And house money for Virginia. Me and Virginia and Hubert with the props put away, sitting and having a drink together. And all of us thinking.
3: I'm thinking about the money. The beautiful money in the safe.
1: I'm thinking about the money. The beautiful money in the safe.
0: I'm thinking about the money. The beautiful money. In the safe.
5: Well, I don't know what you two are going to do, but I'm going to bed.
0: Good night, Hubert.
1: Good night, Hubert.
0: I was wondering something, Virginia.
1: Yeah?
0: I was wondering how long this goes on.
1: What goes on?
0: The $100 bills. You and me on nickels and dimes.
1: Forever, I guess.
0: You want another drink?
1: I sure do.
0: I'm getting a little tired of it.
1: You are?
0: Yep.
1: That chance of doing anything about it with him.
5: You know, Bunk's a ventriloquist, too.
1: What? I thought you were in bed, Hubert.
0: That was me, Virginia.
1: What?
0: Sure, Virginia. I'm a ventriloquist. I'm better than Hubert, even. And he doesn't know it.
1: You're kidding.
0: Yeah.
1: you're a ventriloquist, Monk.
2: Monk! Why, I could have sworn that was me speaking. I didn't...
0: You see, in a pinch, we could get along without Hubert, couldn't we? $100 bills. Sure, if Hubert happened to leave, I could build a dummy of him. We could just change places. The dummy could sit in a wheelchair and hold a ventriloquist on his lap. I'm about the same size as the dummy he's got. Then the oriental clothes would fit me.
2: Who'd know the difference?
0: I can imitate Hubert's voice or anybody's voice. In the dark.
2: Who'd know the difference?
0: The dummy could wear Hubert's clothes. It'd have Hubert's voice. But the dummy wouldn't get the money.
1: We would.
0: We'd know the difference.
1: That's right. Nobody knows you're here.
0: Nobody ever leaves the house.
1: Nobody'd ever know the difference.
0: And so, you know, I really wasn't surprised 3 or 4 days later when Virginia came and told me that Hubert had died. Something he ate seemed to be. Virginia had more stuff in her than I thought she had. It's no cinch digging a hole 6 feet deep between supper time and breakfast, especially in the rain. Especially when the people digging the hole are not very used to manual labor, a woman and a 3-foot dwarf. The rain helped, of course, after we got the grave filled. It made it look as if the place had never been dug up. Very neat. Very handy. I was pretty tired by daylight, but there wasn't much time to rest. I had to get the dummy made. Virginia had to sew Hubert's clothes on it. Then we had to go and open the safe with the combination we found in Hubert's desk. Look at the money. We had to look at it pretty often and count it. I kept practicing Hubert's voice, too. I wanted to be perfect. Listen, Virginia.
4: 67 years ago, our fathers brought forth on this continent a new nation.
0: How's that?
2: Art, giving me the creeps.
4: I'll cut it out.
2: Don't do that. Not exactly like him.
0: Good.
3: Now, my dear Adelaide, if you could see your way clear to leave an extra $1,000 or so with our good friend.
1: That's perfect. You got him exactly.
0: Why, baby, I can imitate anybody. Looks all right, though, doesn't it? Turn off the main light. Sure, fine. Let's get the head down a little. Okay, Hubert?
4: Like this one?
0: That's it, Hubert. How's that, Virginia?
2: Mm-hmm.
0: How do I look, okay? Okay, I climb up on the dummy's knee. Put the arm around me, Virginia. That's it. Oh, the hand caught my collar. Take it easy. You don't want to choke me. Oh, can't you fix it? Let go of me, Hubert. Yeah, that's better. Hurry up, Virginia. There's somebody coming up the porch. Easy now. Take it easy. Here we go.
4: Come in.
2: Good evening, Hubert.
4: Good evening, Mrs. Kiefer.
0: How am I doing, Virginia?
1: Good evening, Mrs. Kiefer. Hubert says he feels the presence very close. And will you please sit down at once?
2: Oh, yes, of course. I'm so glad.
4: Please sit down quietly, Mrs. Kiefer. The spirits are near. Virginia?
1: I am here, Hubert. Rest and sleep, Hubert. That the spirits may know and come. Rest. The blessed trance of the soul. Sleep. Sleep. Sleep.
0: I'm going to have to make this snappy. That hand's digging into my neck again.
1: Sleep. Sleep. Sleep.
4: Adelaide.
2: Oh, Tom. Tom, darling.
0: The first time, the second time, the third time. I was terrific. And Tom was under control, too. Tom told Adelaide to give away her money, give to a worthy cause, he said. Well, what cause could be more worthy than the cause of the medium that brought Tom's voice back to her from across the Jordan? Why, sure. The third time she left $1,000 with us in Virginia, and I spent quite a while that night just sitting and looking at the money in the battered old safe. And not remembering the $20 a week and the piddling grocery money that used to be ours. It was that third night that I woke up sometime after midnight. I couldn't resist the temptation to go in and open the safe. Look at the money again. Feast my eyes on it. Feel its crispness in my hand. And I went into the room and there was a little tiny light there. But I couldn't see anything for a minute, so I just waited. I just waited and waited. And then I heard a sound. I didn't recognize it at first, but as my eyes got more used to the dimness, I discovered the door of the safe was open. Somebody else couldn't resist temptation. I flipped on the light. Well, my dear Virginia.
2: I was just looking.
0: Where's the money?
2: What money?
0: Stop that silly talk. So you were going to scramble to leave me holding a bag, huh?
2: You get away from
0: Good
2: me.
0: Good thing I couldn't sleep.
2: Get away.
0: Too bad, Virginia.
2: I'll put it back.
0: No.
2: What are you...
0: Too bad, baby.
2: I'll break your back.
0: I'm so glad I learned to imitate your voice, Virginia.
2: Let go
0: because
2: of me.
0: I didn't need Hubert, darling. And I don't need you either. Very good ventriloquist. I am also very strong. Virginia was a big girl, but she fit in the safe quite nicely with the money. And then there was another hole to dig in the garden and not so much time, so I made it only 4 feet deep. And there I was all alone, me and the money. And nobody knew I was there. They thought Hubert and Virginia were there. And how could anyone know the difference? Mrs. Kiefer is on the way over. She's got a lot of money to give away tonight. I might just as well have it. Don't you agree? Well, dummy, let's make it good. Okay, Hubert?
4: We'll make it good, brother.
0: We sure will. And that's all, brother. Now, sit still. Let me get set. Hook the arm into the back of my costume. That's good. Lights are all fixed. Now, when the doorbell rings, Virginia will answer, but Mrs. Kiefer won't see her. Let's see.
1: Come in, Mrs. Kiefer. The spirits are waiting for you.
0: Not so bad. Darn it, that hand is choking me again. I have to fix that. Awful uncomfortable. Oh, my gosh, she's early.
1: Come in. Come in.
0: Yeah, I must have been hearing things. Well, let's go look. Something caught. What's that? Oh, it's that hand. Here. Let go, Hubert. Hubert, let go. I'm choking. I'm choking. Who's that? Hubert. Virginia. Help. Help.

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0: 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Written, produced, and directed by Robert A. Arthur and David Kogan. And starring tonight two of radio's foremost personalities, Chester Stratton and Joan Tompkins, in The Lady in Red.
1: This is The Mysterious Traveler, inviting you to join me on another journey into the realm of the strange and the terrifying. I hope that you enjoy the trip, that it thrills you a little and chills you a little. So settle back, get a good grip on your nerves, and be comfortable, if you can, as we join crime reporter Bill Storm on the strangest manhunt ever conducted. And now here's the story, just as Bill Storm wrote it down, when he began to be afraid that maybe he was going to succeed and find the strange and dangerous woman he knew only as the Lady in Red.
2: My name is Bill Storm. I'm a newspaper reporter. And I'm writing this because I have a date tonight. A date with a gorgeous brunette with big dark eyes and the softest voice in the world. Sounds nice, doesn't she? Well, I'd like to believe she's nice, but I can't. In my heart, I know she's the most dangerous woman in the world. And up to a week ago, I'd never even heard of her. A week ago, the day of Rusty Dean's funeral. You know, the big shot. Gambling, slot machines, killed by a solitary gunman while stepping out of his nightclub. They didn't catch the killer, but they gave Rusty the biggest funeral since Prohibition. I was on the rewrite desk that afternoon. My best friend, Tom Jarvis, was covering the funeral. Well, along about 4, he phoned in. First, he gave me all the dope on the funeral, and then he started telling me about some brunette he just met. He was always a sucker for brunettes.
3: Bill, she's a knockout. Big black eyes and the smoothest, softest voice in the world. I want you to meet her.
2: No, blondes are more my style, Tom. Anyway, you're supposed to be working, or have you forgotten?
3: I am working. Listen, Bill, I got a front page story here. Theta led me to it.
2: Who did?
3: Theta, that's her. T-H-E-D-A, Theta. Like Theta Barra, the old silent picture star. Now, this is how it happened. I was watching the crowd at Rusty's funeral when I spotted a trim little number in red whispering to Joe Nelson.
2: Who's Nelson?
3: Well, Joe Nelson, the small-time thug. Well, anyway, she moved off, and I thought she might be a relative of the deceased, so I asked Joe about it. He claimed he'd never seen her before, and that all she said to him was, 4 o'clock at the Banner Bar and Grill.
2: 4 o'clock at the Banner Bar and Grill? That sounds like a message.
3: Well, that's what Joe figured. Only he decided she delivered it to the wrong guy. Well, I sort of wanted to see her again, so I persuaded Nelson he needed a drink. We slipped around the corner here to the Banner Bar and Grill, and sure enough, she was here waiting for us.
2: Now, Tom, watch yourself.
3: Bill, you've got the wrong idea. She's a perfect lady.
2: Yeah. Now, what about that big story you claimed you had?
3: Oh, well, I'm coming to that. But honest, Bill, I want you to meet Theta. You'll go for her. Now, look, I'm going to put her on the phone to say hello. Here she is. Theta?
4: Hello, Bill Storm.
2: Hello, Theta. Is that your real name?
4: Yes. Don't you like it, Bill?
2: Sure I like it. What's the rest of it?
4: There isn't any rest of it, Bill. Just Theta.
2: Nobody has just one name. Not these days.
4: I have, Bill. But here's Tom again.
3: Listen, Bill, I'm going to fix up a date with her for you. But here's the story I promised you. Joe Nelson has been getting quietly plastered. And from what he's let slip, I'm positive he's the gunman who killed Rusty Dean.
2: He is? Then hang on to it.
3: Well, I am. Now, you get a car and come down here. We'll smuggle him up to the office and work on him. Maybe we can get the whole story out of him.
2: I'll be there in 15 minutes. Keep buying him drinks till I get there. What's the address?
3: It's on the corner of 5th and Spruce. Hey, Bill. Two men just came in the door and they got Tommy guns. They're after Joe Nelson.
2: Tom, what happened?
3: They just mowed him down. And Theta's gone. She slipped away when they came in. Hey, Bill. Coming over toward this phone booth. They're going to shoot. Bill!
2: Tom! Tom!
3: Bill, find that girl. She knows who they are. She's working with them.
2: Uh. I was there in 5 minutes, even before the police got there. The place was deserted, except for the two dead men. Joe Nelson, the gunman, and Tom. Tom, my best friend, led to his death by a girl in a red dress. Well, the police didn't find the gunman who did the shooting, so I set out to find the girl, to track them down through her. Once I found her, she was going to talk plenty. I began the hunt by calling on the man who had been Rusty Dean's chief lieutenant and was running his enterprises now, Nick Murray.
1: Sit down, Stone. Did you want to talk to me? What about?
2: Murray, did your boys kill Joe Nelson this afternoon?
1: My boys? No, Bill, they didn't. Why should they?
2: Maybe because it was Nelson who bumped off Rusty Dean.
1: He did? How do you know that?
2: You mean you didn't know it?
1: If I'd have known it, Nelson would have been dead long before this.
2: Ah, I figured that. That's what made me think you were in the clear.
1: You haven't told me how you know Nelson killed Rusty.
2: Well, he had a few drinks this afternoon and let it slip out to Tom Jarvis.
1: Mm-hmm.
2: Just before those two hoodlums riddled them both. A brunette named Theda put Nelson and Tom on the spot for them.
1: Brunette named Theda? Never heard of her.
2: Huh? I hoped you might have. Trim figure, deep dark eyes, low soft voice. Looks like a lady.
1: Some lady if she works with a bump-off gang. No, I never heard of her. But if she's working with any local mob, I'll hear about it. Honey, the boys run across her. I'll let you know.
2: Thanks, Murray. But warn them, if they do meet her, watch out. She's pure dynamite. Well, that was one lead that got me no place. So next I dropped in on Captain Hughes, the head of homicide, to ask if the police had gotten any fingerprints off the glass that the girl had been drinking from.
1: Sorry, Bill. No dice.
2: You mean you didn't get anything from the girl's glass?
1: Not a thing. You see, she hadn't touched it. None of the liquor was gone.
2: Well, now that proves she wasn't on the level.
1: Well, not necessarily. But I've issued orders to have her picked up if she's found. We tried to get a description from Gomez, the waiter who served them, but...
2: But what?
1: He says he didn't get a good look at her. When she slipped away, he didn't even see her go.
2: Some eyes he must have. I suppose he didn't even see the shooting.
1: Not much of it. He dived down the cellar steps when it started. He's in the Civic Hospital now.
2: I'm going out there to talk to him. He must have noticed something. It wasn't much of a lead, but it was all I had. It was pretty late by now. And when I got there, the hospital had settled down for the night. They put Gomez in a ward. And outside the ward, I found a nurse on duty. A blonde kid who turned as I came up.
5: Oh, good evening. You looking for someone?
2: Yes, my name is Storm. I'm looking for a patient named Gomez.
5: Gomez? Oh, yes. Broken arm and internal injuries.
2: How is he? Is he awake?
5: Yes. Feeling badly, complains of pains in his chest.
2: If he's awake, I want to talk to him. This is police business. What bed's he in?
5: Well, the last one down by the far door, but I'll have to ask the doctor if you can see him. Wait here, please.
2: She disappeared down the hall, but I didn't wait. The ward was dark except for a couple of dim lights. I started for the far end, and then I saw her. She was just a figure in a red dress bending over the last bed. But it was Theda, all right. It had to be. I tiptoed down the room. She was talking to Gomez. He was moaning a little.
6: It hurts, doesn't it, Gomez? Yes, of course it does, but it'll go away soon.
2: He mumbled something, and then he reached for a glass on the table beside his bed.
6: A drink of water? Of course. Let me help you.
2: She helped him lift the glass to his lips. And then I knew what she was up to, and I yelled, Gomez, stop that glass! Don't drink out of it! He dropped it all right, but it was too late. He'd already drunk from it. He turned to stare at me, his mouth open, and she moved toward the door right beside her. I ran after her, but I was too late. When I reached it, she was gone. Swallowed up in a dark hole. I knew it wasn't any use hunting for her, and I turned to Gomez. In my impatience, I grabbed his shoulder. Gomez, who was she? What did she want?
5: Mr. Stork, you're not supposed to be in here. What are you doing to my patient?
2: I'm going
5: to
2: make him answer.
5: You leave him alone. He's not going to answer any questions for you tonight.
2: Am I saying he is?
5: I'm afraid not, Mr. Storm. He's dead.
2: Yes, he was dead, all right. The only possible witness who could lead me to her, and she eliminated him. And then I knew whoever she was and whatever her game was. Trying to find her was going to be about as safe as moving into a den of rattlesnakes. I put in a bad night trying to figure it all out. The next morning, when I got down to the paper, my eyes looking like two holes burned in a blotter, I hunted up my editor, Henry Halloway, in the city room.
7: Well, look at Frankenstein. What happened to you, Bill?
2: Oh, I'm all right, Henry. Listen, anything new come in about those thugs you killed, Tom?
7: Not a thing. The paper's needling the police, but, well, so far, no results.
2: And there won't be either. Can we find that girl in red? She's the key to the whole thing, I know it.
7: Aren't you getting a little hepped up about that girl in red? After all, she may be perfectly innocent.
2: Oh, yeah? And how do you explain her killing Gomez last night just before I could question her?
7: Bill, are you sure that you didn't imagine you saw her at the hospital? After all, nobody else did, not even a nurse.
2: Imagine it. I heard her talking to him. In a soft, honey voice, as if she was bringing him flowers instead of poison.
7: Well, that's another thing. The hospital autopsied Gomez and found no trace of poison. They claim it was internal hemorrhage and shock that killed him.
2: Sure, the shock of a nice, healthy slug of poison in his glass of water. But suppose they didn't find anything. They weren't looking for it, that's all. And I saw her kill him.
7: Okay, you saw her. Now what?
2: I want to be relieved of all assignments until I find her, that's what. She's in this city, and I'll run her down inside of a week, or I'll quit calling myself a reporter.
1: A week, I said. It didn't take any week to find her. Not that girl. She got around too much. I saw her again just 1 hour later. It happened like this. I went back to my apartment, dropped into a chair beside my window, and I started to figure my next move. The window looks out on another building across an air shaft, not 10 feet away. Well, I'd been sitting there about half an hour when out of the corner of my eye, I saw someone in the room directly across from me come to the window and stand there looking over at me. It was a girl in a red dress, wearing a cute little hat with a veil down over her eyes. And as soon as I saw her, I knew it was Theta. Oh, don't ask me how I know. I just did. Standing there with a 10-foot air shaft separating us. Well, I did what I could. I turned so that she couldn't see what I was doing, and I got Captain Hughes on the phone. He said he had the building surrounded if I could only keep her talking for about 5 minutes. When I hung up the phone, I turned back toward the window, trying to act casual. Hello, Theta. You looking for me?
8: Hello, Bill. No, it's just accidental that I'm here. But you're looking for me, aren't you?
1: Her voice did something to me. I can't explain it. But a minute ago, I had hated her. And now... Well, now I knew why Tom had gone overboard about her. I said something, anything, to keep her talking.
2: Well, yeah, I've been looking for you. You're a hard girl to find.
8: I have to be, Bill.
2: But why, Cedar? Look, you're just a kid. What kind of racket are you mixed up in, anyway?
8: I'm sorry, Bill. I can't answer that.
2: Oh, but listen, you could be anything you wanted. You don't have to be mixed up with murder.
8: Then you think I'm a murderer?
2: Well, what else can I think? Last night you killed that poor devil at the hospital. I saw you.
8: Yes, I know. You wouldn't believe me if I told you you're wrong, would you?
2: I'd like to, but I can't, Peter. I can't.
8: I'm sorry, Bill. Someday you'll know the truth. Now I have to go.
2: Oh, no, wait. Let me look at you. I think we met someplace before.
8: Yes?
2: Yeah. It was in Chicago. But I can't remember where.
8: Please don't try to, Bill. And don't try to find me anymore. Now, goodbye.
2: No, wait.
1: But she was gone. And then somebody else appeared at the window. A window washer. He started to climb out on the sill to fasten his belt to the safety hooks. And I yelled at him, Hey, you, that girl over there, stop her.
9: You mean the little number in the red dress?
2: Yeah, where'd she go?
9: Well, she went out just as they come in.
2: Go after her, grab her. She's wanted by the police.
9: Oh, listen, mister, I'm here to wash windows, not to chase dames. The police want her, let them catch her. Now, quit bothering me. I got a job to do.
2: Look out, your safety hooks are bending.
9: What?
2: Oh, no!
10: Oh!
2: Right in front of my eyes, he fell 15 floors. I saw the safety hooks break as he leaned his weight against them, and then I knew why she'd been there. She'd been there to weaken those hooks, to make sure that poor devil fell and killed himself.
7: Well, Storm, we didn't get her. She slipped through our fingers somehow.
2: She was there, Captain. I saw her. I talked to her.
7: Yeah, she was there, all right. We found a woman's handkerchief in the room. Initial J on it. Heavy perfume. Here it is.
2: Lilac. Drenched in lilac. But the initials are J. She said her name was Theta.
7: She was kidding you. But she did the job, all right. Those safety hooks had been filed away to nothing. One of the local mobs is trying to get control of the window washers union. That's why he was killed. Intimidation. Yeah, sweet little lady, that one. But Storm, the elevator boy who took her up, says she was a blonde, not a brunette.
2: Oh, he's crazy. Her hair is as black and soft as midnight.
7: You're getting poetic, aren't you? I wonder if you're still as anxious to find that girl as you were.
2: Oh, of course I am. And when I find her, she'll get what's coming to her. That's what I said. I didn't know for sure whether I meant it or not. I just knew I had to find her again. For 4 days, I combed the town for that girl. And then 2 nights ago, as I was walking home, just about midnight, I ran into Dutton, a cop I knew, looking down the dark street and scratching his head. Hello, Dutton. What's the matter? You see a ghost?
11: Oh, hello, Mr. Storm. No, but I got a funny feeling. I just saw that girl Captain Hughes once picked up.
2: You did? Where? When?
11: Well, just a minute ago. I was walking my beat when this dame comes past me, all dressed in red.
2: Yeah, go on. What happened then? Where'd she go?
11: Down the street. She turned into that door down there.
2: Then come on. In 30 seconds, we were standing before the dark door that Dutton said the girl had turned into. It was partly open.
11: And that's the door, Mr. Storm. But that's the entrance to her first storage loft. Now, why should she go in there?
2: I don't know, but we'll find out.
11: Better let me go first. I got a gun here. I'll see what's going on inside.
2: He pushed the door open and stepped into the dark hall, and then I heard him call out.
12: Hey, lady, I want to talk to you. Hey, you up there, put on those pants.
2: Dutton, who shot you? Was it the girl?
12: No, she was just standing there. It was two guys upstairs hijacking the furs.
2: Dutton! Dutton!
7: But listen, Storm, you say you didn't see her. Then how do you know it was the same girl?
2: I know, Captain Hughes. She was acting as a lookout for those fur thieves. She deliberately lured him in there to his death.
7: Maybe. And maybe not. I'm seriously beginning to doubt if it's the same girl mixed up in all these cases. I think it's just a theory. Your theory.
2: Well, I'll prove it to you. She's definitely mixed up in the rackets. By now, Nick Murray and his boys must have learned something about her. I'm going over there to find out. When I got to Murray's club, one of the boys showed me up to the office.
13: Oh, hello, Stone. Sit down.
2: Thanks, I will.
13: Can I fix your drink?
2: No, thanks. I just wondered if you'd picked up any trace of that girl I was asking you about.
13: Peter? No, the boys haven't turned up a thing. You sure you're not just imagining it?
2: That's what the police are beginning to think, too. But I tell you, I'm not. She's real, all right.
13: If there was any such girl working in this man's town, I'd know about her by now.
2: Unless she's awfully smart. And it looks like this one is. Well, I guess I better go and get some sleep. I need it.
13: Oh, before you go.
2: Yeah?
13: I don't know anything about the girl. But tomorrow I may be able to tell you who killed your sidekick, Tom Jarvis.
2: You may? When?
13: I won't have the dope until tomorrow night. You'll meet me around 10. I can give it to you.
2: I'll meet you. Just say where.
13: You know the Tambourine Bar on 3rd Avenue?
2: No, but I can find it.
13: There's a back room. Meet me there about 10. Come alone.
2: About 10. I'll be there. I went home, but I didn't get much sleep. and was too keyed up. About three, I got up and put on a dressing gown and sat down by the window to smoke. And then, behind me...
8: Hello, Bill Storm.
2: I turned, and she was there. I started to stand up.
8: No, stay where you are, Bill. Unless you do, I'll leave.
2: Rita, why have you come here?
8: You've been looking for me so hard, I thought I ought to.
2: Look, I won't touch you or try to make you stay, but let me get up and fix you a drink.
8: Sorry, Bill, I can't stay. But I wanted to tell you the time's come when I can let you know the truth about me.
2: You mean you're going to tell me who you are and why you've done what you've done?
8: Everything, Bill. But not tonight. I'll see you again tomorrow, Bill.
2: Where? When?
8: You have an appointment, don't you, with Nick Murray?
2: Yeah. How do you know? Are you working with him?
8: Please, don't ask me any questions now. I'll tell you everything tomorrow night. Good night, Bill.
2: Oh, no, no, wait. You can't go yet.
11: But she was gone. By the time I reached the door, she was out of sight. Well, I went back to bed. But I didn't get any sleep. I was groggy, punch drunk. I knew she was guilty, but I wanted to believe she was innocent. And I couldn't.
2: Well, now I'm going to learn the truth. I'm waiting here in the back room at a tambourine bar. It's almost 10. I'm just finishing up this report that I started this morning. She should be here soon. So should Nick Murray. If she convinces me she's innocent, I'll tear this up. But if she isn't... Well, I'm going to find out because she's coming through the door now.
8: Hello, Bill.
2: Hello, Theda. So you did come.
8: Of course I came. You believe bad things about me, don't you?
2: Yes. How can I help it?
8: Believe me, Bill, I'm not wicked. Look at me. See if you really think I'm bad.
2: She lifted her veil, and at last I saw her face clearly. It was just as I thought it would be. A beautiful face. With dark eyes that I could see into deeper and deeper. Like looking into the heart of night itself.
8: Now, Bill, do you really think I'm wicked?
2: Oh, no. No, I don't. But who are you, then? What's your connection with these murders?
8: You'll know soon. I have to leave now, just for a minute or two, just while you talk to Murray. He's coming now.
2: She slipped out one door while Murray came in the other. Nick closed the door and sat down.
13: Well, I see you're here on time, Stone.
2: Yes. If you can tell me who killed Tom Jarvis, I want to know.
13: That's what I'm here for. Two of my boys killed him.
2: Two of your boys?
13: You see, Joe Nelson killed Rusty Dean for me so I could take over his racket. Then I saw your friend trying to pump Joe. I couldn't afford to take chances. I had to get rid of them both.
2: And that explains a lot. But what about the girl?
13: Don't know a thing about her. I think you just made her up as an excuse to come asking questions.
2: No, I didn't. She's real.
13: I know better. Because you did see a girl in that apartment where the window washer fell, but not a girl in a red dress. You saw Janet. My girl.
2: Your girl?
13: She filed those safety hooks and lost that handkerchief the police found.
2: You mean you had that fella killed, too?
13: Little business deal I'm interested in. Protection stuff. And last night I decided you were getting to be a nuisance. That's why I'm telling you this now, because you're not going to pass it on.
2: Oh, no. I'll put that gun away. You can't get away with it. You go.
13: So long, Storm. They won't be meeting again.
2: Edith. Edith.
8: Here I am, Bill.
2: Edith, call the doctor. Quick.
8: You'll be all right, Bill. Don't worry.
2: But I need a doctor.
8: Yes?
2: I know you know. I know where I saw you that time in Chicago.
8: Yes, I knew you'd remember.
2: No, no, stay away from me. No, I won't let you come near me. I'm getting out of here. Oh,
12: No, I won't. You're not going to get me like you did the other.
5: Mr. Storm. Oh. Mr. Storm, can you hear me?
12: Oh. Where am I? You're a nurse.
5: Yes. You're in Civic Hospital. You were brought here an hour ago, shot in the chest. A policeman found you crawling down Third Avenue.
12: Oh, yeah, I remember. Oh, nurse, take this down. Nick Murray shot me. Get word of the morning legend.
5: Certainly, yes. Now, please, lie quietly while I go get the doctor. I'll only be a minute. Hello, Bill.
1: Peter. So you followed me here.
5: You shouldn't have run away.
1: I did it because I remembered where I saw you last. In Chicago. The time I was in a taxi accident, I saw you in the other car just before we hit. Three people were killed.
5: Yes, Bill, you did see me then. And now you know who I am.
1: Yeah. Now I understand why you were around when those people died. I never expected you to be a beautiful girl.
5: Why not? Just because people think of me as an ugly old man with a scythe, does that make it true? I'm not really ugly, you know. I'm not someone you have to be afraid of.
1: No. I'm glad that you're beautiful. It makes it easier. This way.
5: Now take my hand, Bill. It's time for us to go.
1: Yeah, sure. I'm ready.
5: He recovered consciousness a minute ago, Dr. Clark. I came for you at once. Seemed to be quite strong, and I... Dr. Clark. He's dead.

This is the mysterious traveler again. So that was the secret of the lady in red. Cedar, a strange name. T-H-E-D-A. I wonder if Phil ever did realize those are the same letters that spell death. But he did what he set out to do. He learned the truth and avenged his friend. But if you should meet an alluringly beautiful girl who Oh, you have to get off here. I'm sorry. But I'm sure we'll meet again. I take this same train every week at this same time.

have just heard The Mysterious Traveler, with a title role played by Maurice Tarquin. Others in our cast were Chester Stratton, Joan Tompkins, Joseph DeSantis, and Larry Blyton. Original music composed and played by Al Finelli. All characters in this story were fictitious. Any resemblance to the names of actual persons purely coincidental. Bill Tarquin speaking. This is the Mutual Broadcasting System.

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2: Teacher Mr. Taylor has taken his wife to Arizona to convalesce. We're all sorry to lose him, particularly so close to graduation exercises, but fortunately we've been able to persuade Mrs. Rogers to fill in for him. You'll find her an excellent substitute, and I know you'll all offer her your cooperation. Mrs. Rogers, may I introduce you to the Cartersville Senior English class.
3: Hello, everybody.
2: Now, don't let her appearance fool you. She can be a tough customer. Shall I introduce your students to you individually, Mrs. Rogers?
3: Oh, let's skip formalities. We'll all get to know each other soon enough, Mr. Birch.
2: Well, then I'll leave the class in your capable hands. Good morning, Mrs. Rogers.
3: I hope it will be.
4: Hello, Mr. Birch.
2: Oh, hello, Jenny. How's your father?
4: Oh, just fine.
2: Well, give him my regards.
4: I sure will.
5: Principal.
4: Oh, he's a good square, Rocky.
5: Where'd he dig up this chick, Bill?
4: Right out of 6 feet under. We're going to have a ball.
6: All right, boys and girls. May I have your attention, please?
5: Oh, man. Dig the approach. Speaker of the House. She's got to go.
4: Just leave that to the mama chick, Rocky boy. We'll find her without a trace.
6: Now, it's going to take a little time for all of us to get acquainted, and there isn't much time left. So, I'm going to ask all of you to do a scene for me, not over 1,000 words, under the title, My Most Unforgettable Experience.
5: Oh, brother, thumbnail psychology.
4: Make it a hangnail. Is that an extra, Miss Rogers?
6: No, we'll drop one book report to make up for it.
5: Oh, good.
4: Well, I just don't know if I understand.
6: Well, there's no mystery. I want to know all I can about each of you as fast as possible, so I'm asking you to tell me what's the most important thing that's happened to you. What sort of thing affects you most? Where your interests lie. Are you listening to me? Aren't you the one that asked the question?
4: Hmm?
6: You asked me a question, didn't you?
4: Oh, yeah. Sure.
6: Isn't it a little difficult to hear the answer with a transistor radio in your ear?
4: Oh, no. I like to do more than one thing at a time. Don't you?
6: Quiet, please. What's your name, please?
4: Jenny. Jenny Fredericks.
6: Well, Jenny, I'll tell you. I find I'm not ambivalent. I function best doing only one thing at a time, so may I have the radio?
4: Oh, you want to jump, too? That's boss, Teach. All I do is pull the earplug and we all rock.
7: Hey, let's try it.
6: Now, let's simmer down.
4: What are you going to do with my radio?
6: The term is impound. To shut up as in a pound, to place in custody. You may have your radio back after class.
4: Miss Rogers?
6: Mrs.
4: I'm sorry. Mrs. Rogers, is it all right if I pull the blind down? The sun's in my eyes.
7: Hey, yes, Pete, same here.
6: If you want.
4: Oh, gee, thanks. I missed.
7: Oh, gee, me too.
6: Now, suppose we forget the blinds and the sun till the end of the period. Oh.
4: Well, couldn't we call the janitor to fix them? It's hard to concentrate.
6: It won't be if you listen to me. And you're going to. That's what I'm here for, as you're going to find out.
4: You want to bet?
5: On you, not on her. She's dead, even if she don't know it.
4: Just leave her to me, Rock. This is my pigeon.
6: There's the bell. First period over.
4: Can I have my radio now, Miss Rogers?
6: It's Mrs. Rogers, Jenny.
4: Oh, pardon me. You look more like a miss to me.
6: You find that line amusing? I prefer to take it as a compliment. Oh, what's your name?
5: Rocky Gerard.
6: Well, Mr. Gerard, I wonder if you'd leave Ginny and me alone.
5: I'll see you down by the lockers with the rest of the gang. Hey, rev it up, huh, Jim, babe?
4: Sure. What'd you want, Miss Rogers?
6: I'll tell you what I want, Ginny. I don't want to fight you, students. I want to help you.
4: You want to cry on somebody's shoulder? Why pick on me?
6: Oh, I'm not crying. I'm holding out an olive branch. I'd like to be friends. Look, Ginny, I realize a substitute teacher is fair game, but you're too mature for show-off nonsense.
4: Oh, gee, I didn't mean to showboat. I single me out.
6: I don't have to, Ginny. You stand out. You know your position in this class. Wherever you lead, the others will follow.
4: Well, I can't be responsible for all the other kids.
6: Well, I'm asking you to take that responsibility. Because this class is in trouble. I've been all over your records, and as of this moment, not one of you could come even near passing your English final.
4: You mean you're going to flunk us all?
6: I mean I'm going to break my back in the weeks we have left to see that all of you get through. But that means cutting out all the hacking around and putting your back into it, too. I'd like you to pass the word around.
4: Oh, don't worry. I will.
6: If we pull together, we can make it. Oh, here's your radio.
4: Thanks a hunk.
6: Well, I'm glad we had this talk.
4: Yeah, me too. Be seeing you.
6: We are going to buckle down and work together, aren't we?
4: What'd you say?
6: I said we do have a bug. I warn you, Ginny, if I have...

0: You mean she threatened to flunk the whole class?
1: Oh, come on, Johnny Anders, boy. What kind of loser are you? She wouldn't dare.
2: Rocky's right. This dried-up old prune comes waltzing in here trying to make a splash and get back on the payroll. Big deal.
0: Yeah, but look, I want to graduate.
1: What are you scared of, punk? You're the big brain.
0: It's been a crazy year, Rock. Mr. Taylor's been so worried about his wife, we've been having a ball. Ah, but we didn't learn much.
2: Jolly Charlie was a good joke. You know, we ought to have him back.
0: With exams coming up.
2: What do you want to be? Teacher's pet? Run out and the rest of us?
0: It isn't that. I want to graduate.
2: Oh, you'll graduate. If old Rough and Ready Roger steps out of line, I'll get Dad to lean a little weight. He's on the school board. He could get her bounced just like that.
1: So cool it, will you, Anders? Jenny's right. I'm not going to beat my brains out these last few weeks not to set up that old hen. Now, are you with us, Johnny boy?
0: Well, I guess. I don't want to be alone.
1: Boss, Dad.
0: Okay, well, what's the scheme?
2: No sweat. We just go like we've been going. And if Roger Dodger tries to interfere, just follow me and we'll turn her off. Who needs her?

0: Marge, you don't have to make my breakfast in the morning.
1: Well, I like to be at school early, Joe. Besides, I don't want you off to the store without a good, solid meal in your stomach.
0: What time did you finally get to bed last night?
1: Oh, I don't know. 2 or 3. I was correcting scenes.
0: How were they?
1: Oh, let's not talk about that.
0: Not so good, huh? I don't know what gets into kids these days.
1: Maybe if we had some of our own, we'd know better.
0: Marge, honey, don't let that affect you.
1: How can I dodge it? It's my fault.
0: No, it's nobody's fault.
1: If I hadn't lost David, found I could never have another child.
0: I thought if you were busy, you wouldn't feel that way. That's why I let you go back into this teaching racket.
1: It isn't a racket, Joe. At least it shouldn't be.
0: Well, it hasn't brought you any reward since you've been back.
1: It will. It's got to. They need me.
0: I don't know, Marge. Kids today... You know, most times I'm glad we never had any. They live in another world.
1: Maybe. But we have to get them ready for our world, Joe. Eventually, they have to live in the one we made for them. Good, bad, or indifferent, it's the only real one. And somehow, some way, the teachers have to prepare them for it.
0: Well, that bunch you're saddled with, they're not worth it.
1: They've got to be, dear. If I fail as a teacher, I'm worth nothing. For their sake and mine, I've got to succeed.

0: 2 weeks ago, when I first came here, I gave a theme assignment. Since then, the themes have been dribbling in, one at a time. I've waited to grade them until the final one was in. I read it last night.
1: Hey, Teach, can we pull down the blinds, keep the sun out of our eyes?
0: If it's bothering you, I'll pull them down. I've learned from experience they need a careful hand.
2: Rocky, did you gimmick the shade?
1: Too right. Watch it go.
0: So, I suppose none of us is perfect. And, perhaps we're better off with a little light on today's subject. This is a sad little collection of rehashed papers the class handed in. All except two. One by John Andrews, which marked on a curve in this class merits A+. The other, a really stunning piece of work by Jenny Fredericks. At least her name was signed to it.
2: You didn't like my paper, Miss Rogers?
0: Suppose I asked the class to decide that, Jenny. Would you care to read it to them?
2: Why not?
0: Well, I don't believe you'd have the gall.
2: Try me.
0: All right, I'll call you bluff. This is headed My Most Unforgettable Experience by Jenny Fredericks. You can take it from there.
2: You're sure you want me to read this out loud?
0: I challenge you to.
2: You asked for it. My most unforgettable experience follows. The lush dark green of hyacinth were a sea, with buds rising like pale corn, and the columbines were unfolding their ink-purple ruches. He was in his shirt sleeves, letting the hens out of the coops. "You see, I've come." I see it," he said, looking at her with faint amusement. "Shall us go in the hut?"
0: "That will be enough."
2: "Oh, but we're just getting to the interesting part."
0: "Well, it's available to the class if they want to read it. In Lady Chatterley's Lover." Or, are you going to claim you wrote this purple prose?"
2: "Oh, of course not. I was only quoting my most unforgettable experience. It was reading this book."
0: "Well, when you're using another author's works, don't you put them in quotation marks?"
2: "Oh, gee, I guess I forgot. Well, I suppose I just figured anyone would know I couldn't write words."
0: "But you did, including the ones you didn't read aloud. You typed them out deliberately."
2: "Are you accusing me of cheating?"
0: "Whatever I'm accusing you of will be done in the principal's office.

0: We're going right now to have this out. The rest of the class is dismissed.
1: I think you're making a little too much of this, Mrs. Rogers.
0: I don't know, Mr. Burke. If I can't prevail against this unruly child, the discipline of the whole class goes out the window.
1: You did force this extra assignment on them.
0: I had to get to know them. I thought it would be a way to get us closer together.
1: Well, it doesn't seem to have worked that way.
0: Only because of Ginny Fredericks.
1: I'm afraid I can't tolerate any teacher holding a grudge against a particular student.
0: I don't have any grudge against her. She's far and away the most brilliant student in the class, but where she leads, the other kids follow.
1: Well, there never was any trouble with this class under Chuck Taylor.
0: I'm not saying anything against him. His wife was dying. He couldn't give this class the attention it needed. But, Mr. Burke, I tell you, these kids are not ready to pass a final examination. In all honesty, I couldn't okay them.
1: So, what do you suggest?
0: I want Ginny disciplined, sent home for the balance of the week. I want my authority established. You give me that club, and I'll give you a senior class that can graduate.
1: You're very sure of yourself.
0: I have to be. Since I came back to teach, I find that this is my whole reason for being.
1: Very well. I have to support my teachers. We'll discipline Miss Fredericks. But her father isn't going to like it.
0: In the long run, he'll thank us for
1: it. I hope so. He's a powerful man in this town. But if you can't control your class from now on, Mrs. Rogers, you have to take the consequences.
0: I'll accept that, Mr. Burke. What was that, Joe? Oh,
2: a bunch of crazy kids in an open car, carrying some kind of package.
0: Did you read what that card said, Joe?
2: Yes, the rotten little...
3: Rogers, stay home! We want Ginny back! Rogers, you...
2: Why, that lousy little punk, I'll break his head.
0: No, Joe, stay out of this.
3: Ginny, yes!
0: I don't want you to get hurt.
2: I can't stand by and let my wife get hurt.
0: Just my feelings. They can stand a little damage. If only those kids realize that they're hurting themselves. Throwing away an education. Someone's got to bring them to their senses.
2: I know who. The police. I'm going to call them.
0: No, Joe. There's a better way. Care of it at school.
2: You mean you're going back after this?
0: It's my job. I haven't finished it yet.
1: Mrs. Rogers, what you've done is completely unreasonable. Oh, I admit you've had some provocation, but you have absolutely no right to fail a whole class out of a personal pique.
0: I gave the class a final examination on Monday and corrected the papers that same night. Not one of them made a passing grade.
1: But that means they can't graduate.
0: They're not ready to. That's why I flunked them.
1: But you can't fail a whole class. Why, you have this whole town up in arms.
0: Our job is to educate the children. There's still time to repair some of the damage if we get cooperation from them and their parents. I'm fighting for the future of these kids. I want them decently prepared for the world they're going to have to make. Do I have to do it alone?
1: No, Mrs. Rogers. You won't have to worry about it anymore. I'm suspending you as of now. I'll take over the class myself and give them an examination they can pass. In spite of you, we're going to have... We have to have a graduating this year at Cartersville High.

0: Hello, Joe. What are you doing home so early?
1: Oh, I left the store with Herman. I went by the graduation exercises at the school.
0: You did? What was it like, Joe? I guess all graduations are alike.
1: Yeah, pretty much, I suppose. They were all so young and eager and nice. You'd have been very proud.
0: Don't, Joe. All I do is sit here and wonder if I was wrong after all. What right had I to stand in their way?
1: Honey, you wanted the best for them.
0: And everyone turned his back on me. I'm not much of a teacher. If one, only one, had understood what I was trying to do for him.
1: I said you had reason to be proud. There was one. A boy named John Anders who turned down his diploma because he thought he didn't deserve it.
0: What?
1: I brought him home with me. He's waiting to see you. He wants you to tutor him this summer. He wants to buy the kind of world that you'd like to build. He wants to be ready for it. Now, aren't you proud?
0: Oh, Joe.
1: Now, even Mr. Burke has had a change of heart. He'd like to see you about a permanent appointment next year. Now, he's no fool, Marge, but in his position, he had to make concessions. He knows that the ends we want to accomplish have to start with beginnings. Will you see him?
0: Well, that's for next year, Joe. Right now, I want to talk to John Anders. If I can help him, then I can start believing in myself again. A teacher is only as good as her faith. Thank God I have it back again.

0: Theater 5 has presented Teacher, Teacher, written by Ian Martin, based on an original idea by Helen DelZell, directed by Warren Somerville. In the cast, Rhina Rayburn, Ralph Camargo, Evelyn Juster, William Griffiths, Peter Fernandez, and Peter Rattray. Script editor, Jack C. Wilson. Original music by Ralph Herman.
1: Once upon a time there was an engineer.
2: Choo-choo Charlie was his name, we hear.
1: He had an engine and he sure had fun. He used good and plenty candy to make his train run.
3: Charlie says, love my good and plenty. Charlie says, really rings the bell. Charlie says, love my good and plenty. Don't know any other candy that I love so well.
4: What has a hazelnut in every bite?
5: Sorry.
4: And thick milk chocolate for your delight.
5: Sorry.
4: Nougat and caramel golden light.
5: Sorry.
4: And don't forget the hazelnut in every bite. And again. What has a hazelnut in every bite?
5: Sorry.
4: Thick milk chocolate for your delight.
5: Sorry.
4: Nougat and caramel golden light. And don't forget the hazelnut in every bite.
5: Sorry.
4: A hazelnut in every bite.
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0: National Broadcasting Company invites you by transcription to join The Chase. There is always the hunter and the hunted, the pursuer and the pursued. It may be the voice of authority, or a race with death and destruction, the most relentless of the hunters. There are times when laughter is heard as counterpoint, and moments when sheer terror is the theme. But always there is the chase.
1: No chase is more urgent than the one man has pursued relentlessly since the beginning of time. The chase to uncover the secrets of outer space. It goes on now. It will continue in the future. The National Broadcasting Company brings you George Leppert's famous story, No Contact. It was in the year of 1982 that advanced pilots of the U.S. Air Force trying to reach the planet Volta first discovered the Great Galactic Barrier. 5 exploratory ships went out, and none came back, each in turn disappearing mysteriously at the same vanishing point. It was on June the 2nd, 1987, that the rocket Star Cloud made ready for takeoff.
2: Now hear this. Condition green. 2 minutes till blast off. Now hear this. Condition green. 2 minutes till blast off.
3: Well, Lewis, this is it. I don't suppose you'll be needing the ship's doctor up here on the bridge during blast-off.
4: I think not, Smitty. There's little chance of acceleration bends in these new overdrive ships.
3: I'll be in my office counting vitamin pills if you need me. Only a few steps. Good luck, Lewis.
4: Thank you, Smitty. Lieutenant Collier?
5: Yes, sir.
4: You're relieved. You better get down to navigation control and take over.
5: Yes, sir.
4: Oh, Lieutenant.
5: Yes, sir?
4: We've never flown together before. This is your first flight in a space vessel as big as the Star Cloud, isn't it?
5: Yes, sir, but I was trained in oversized jobs at the Naval Academy.
4: Well, if you're half as good a navigator as your father was, you'll do fine.
5: Did you ship out with my father, sir?
4: I served under him on one of the first rocket runs to the moon. We flew that trip in a tin can not much bigger than the first guided missile.
5: Yes, I know, sir.
4: I almost went along on his last trip to the barrier. Too bad about that.
5: Yes, sir.
4: That's all, Collier. Buzz me when you get down to nav control.
6: Lieutenant Pawson.
4: This is Captain Pawson. Get me the ground control tower on the field. I want to talk to Colonel Harrison.
6: Yes, sir. I'll patch in your bridge speaker. Go ahead, sir.
4: Colonel Harrison?
7: Yes, Captain?
4: We're standing by for takeoff in 30 seconds.
7: Good. The field is clear of all personnel. We'll try to reestablish radio contact immediately after takeoff. In any event, there'll be a 24-hour ground monitor.
4: Fine.
7: And good luck. Hope you make it.
4: Thank you. Bridge to navigation control.
6: Nav control, Collier.
4: Ready, Lieutenant?
6: Ready, Captain. The course is in the integrator for takeoff at 1,200 hours.
4: All right. Stand by for blastoff. Bridge to engine room. Fire up your rocket chambers. Take off at exactly 1,200 hours. I'll read you off. 20 seconds. 19, 18, 17, signal.
8: Condition red.
4: Hold it. Revoke all orders. Who turned in that alarm?
8: You've uncovered a stowaway, sir.
4: Stowaway where?
8: Hiding in sick bay. Dr. Smithson found him.
4: Have him brought up to the bridge. Engine room, kill your rockets and stand by.
7: Dawson, this is Colonel Harrison at ground control. What's holding you up?
4: Trouble.
7: What's the matter with you?
4: What's the matter with you? There's a stowaway aboard.
7: Stowaway?
4: Yes, I thought your men were supposed to police this base. What's the matter with everybody?
7: All right, Captain, take it easy.
4: You know what this delay can do to us, don't you? 1 minute later, takeoff control is a million miles off course. We'll have to reintegrate the whole works. Don't bother me for a while. I'm busy. Stupid idiot.
3: Captain Pawson.
4: Come in, Smitty.
3: Here's your stowaway.
4: I'll court-martial the... Charlie!
9: Can you use a good radio man, Skipper?
3: I see you two have met.
9: Met? The Skipper and me made 50 trips to the moon together. Didn't we, Captain?
4: Charlie, if you wanted to come along, why didn't you volunteer?
9: I did, Skipper. Now they turned me down.
4: What's wrong with it?
9: Acceleration bends. They said my arteries wouldn't stand another trip.
4: Oh, I'm sorry to hear that.
9: But they're wrong. Now, listen, Captain. I got one more good trip in me. You know, these green kids don't know the first thing about space radio operations. You put a man like me on, and I'll be getting you bedtime stories from Mars.
4: But Charlie, you know the regulations as well as I do. I can't take you much as I'd like to.
9: Colonel Harrison will murder me for this.
4: I'll talk to him by radio once we're underway and fix things up.
9: You won't take me, eh, Skipper?
4: I'm sorry, Charlie. I'll have to put you aground. Tell you what. I'll ask Harrison to put you on his ground radio contact. It'll seem as if you're right here with us.
9: He won't do it, sir.
4: Well, he'd better. I'll have him busted to corporal for letting you sneak aboard. You better be off, Charlie. Paulison.
6: Yes, sir?
4: I'm sending this man aground. Give him time to clear the launching platform.
6: Yes, sir.
4: So long, Charlie. I'm sorry.
9: Good luck, Skipper.
3: I thought you were going to have him drawn and quartered.
4: If it had been anyone else, I would have, Smitty. But Charlie, well, he's kind of special. He's been with me since my first command, when we began the regular run to the moon. And if he wanted to come along this time, well, it's only true loyalty to me.
3: You know, Lewis, I didn't realize it before, but you're almost human.
4: All right, Doc, all right. Navigation, Lieutenant Collier, are you there? Lieutenant, how badly are we fouled up? Can you recalculate the course, or shall I cancel the takeoff?
6: I've already plotted a new course on the indicator, sir. If we take off in exactly 2 minutes, we'll need to correct for only 1 degree deflection. I can do that before we reach the stratosphere.
4: Well, that's quick work. Are you sure?
6: Positive, sir.
4: All right, Kaya. I'm putting it in your hands. We'll blast off on your signal.
3: Lewis, isn't that a lot of responsibility for a young green officer?
4: Yes. But if he can't do his job, I'd rather find out now than at the galactic barrier. Bridge to engine room. Prepare to blast off on navigator signal.

0: are we doing, Collier?
1: Coming on the bearing, sir. 4, 3, 2, 1, 0. We've intercepted the course vector.
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1: 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Ready to go into atomic overdrive anytime you say.
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1: 4 seconds.
0: 4, 3, 2, 1, 0. Zero. How are we doing, Collier?
1: On course, sir. She's running hot and true.
0: My compliments, Lieutenant. This job would have done your father credit. And he was the best navigation officer I ever saw.
1: Thank you, sir.
0: Now start your gyros and put her on robot control.
1: Right.
0: All right. The bridge is yours, Mr. Collier. If you need me, I'll be in Dr. Smithson's office.
3: Yes, sir.
4: Well, Lewis, I see you got us off the ground.
0: You can thank young Collier for that. Tip off the old block.
4: You knew his father?
0: As a matter of fact, I know him very well. First-rate spaceman.
4: Is he the one who...
0: Yes. He was lost in the galactic barrier on the second ship we sent out to Volta.
4: Lewis, just what do you think this galactic barrier is?
0: Hey, your guess is as good as mine, Doc. All I know is that 5 ships have gone into it, and none of them have come back out.
4: How about Nostrovic's theory that it's a time warp in space, that the ships reach in and slip into another dimension?
0: Rubbish. My theory is that the galactic barrier is nothing more than a radioactive layer of some kind.
4: What makes you say that?
0: We know that radar signals bounce off it like they were hitting an invisible glass wall. And we know that it destroys our ships and crews in some way. There's no other logical explanation.
4: What makes you think we can get through it, Lewis?
0: Because we're ready for it and the others weren't. The entire hull is completely shielded with lead. We can crack through any radioactive cloud ever detected. Besides, we're equipped with some new UHF radio devices that should enable us to maintain radio contact with Earth. Nothing can happen. Absolutely nothing.
4: Who are you trying to convince?
0: Myself, I suppose.
4: Then why are we going?
0: We haven't any choice, Mitty. We're in a race. A kind of race where men and ships are expendable. According to the Interspace Code, the First Nation to reach Volta can claim it.
4: Well, at least it won't be boring. I'll have to play physician morale builder and mother substitute for 112 slightly nervous men.
0: Your morale doesn't sound too good, Doc.
4: As morale officer, I can state without fear of contradiction, it is terrible. And something tells me as we approach that galactic barrier, I'm not going to be alone.
0: Hello, Earth. Hello, Earth. Captain Thorson of the Star Cloud calling Earth. Star Cloud to Earth, can you read me? Charlie, well, I see they haven't court-martialed you yet.
5: No, sir. Thanks to you.
0: Well, it's good to hear you. You can read us the funny papers on Sunday morning. How's our signal?
5: Strong. Here's the bell.
0: Here's our log report for Colonel Harrison. June 2nd, 1987. 4 weeks out from Earth. Running true. No radiation. Operation normal. Still making our approach to the galactic barrier. That's all, Charlie. See you later.
5: Good luck, Captain. I sure wish I was with you.
0: How's the morale, Smitty?
4: Well, the men know we're getting closer to the barrier. They're beginning to show a little tension, Lewis.
0: Now, how's their physical condition? Any sickness?
4: About half the crew has come down with space blues.
0: Yeah, I was afraid of that. Are they bad?
4: Same as usual. Lips and hands with a bluish cast. Eyes are sensitive to infrareds.
0: I don't know. When I first started flying these tin cans, nobody ever heard of space blues.
4: Well, there's a new theory. It's caused by the terrific acceleration of these atomic overdrive ships. The change in gravity affects the circulation.
0: What do you think?
4: I think it's psychosomatic. I've noticed that the same men who get space blues under tension on a ship tend to get blue coloration back on Earth when they're upset. I guess it's an occupational disease of space navigators.
0: You think it's just nerves, then?
4: Young Collier's got a bad case. Yes, I think it's tension from overwork.
0: Maybe you need some vitamins.
4: Lewis, when will you realize that vitamins are not a panacea for all the troubles of mankind?
1: Sir, I understand you relieved me from duty.
0: Dr. Smithson says you aren't looking very well, Collier. I'm giving you a rest.
1: I feel perfectly able to continue, sir.
0: Your lips are as blue as Minnetonka.
1: Captain, I'd like to remain at my post.
0: Don't be foolhardy, Lieutenant.
1: I'm not being foolhardy, sir. Don't you understand? I have a special personal reason for wanting this expedition to reach Volta.
0: Your father?
1: Yes, sir.
0: You think he might still be alive?
1: I have to find out what happened, sir.
0: Yeah, I think I understand. Very well, Collier. Report back to duty. What's the reading, Paulison?
3: We're getting a +5 radar bounce now. Coming off the barrier almost as fast as we can send it out.
0: What's the interval?
3: 0.3 seconds. Shortening steadily. This rate will hit the wall in the next few minutes.
0: All right. Alert the crew. Sound general quarters.
3: Now hear this. Condition red. We are now approaching the galactic barrier. All hands to stations. All radiation detectors to be fully manned. Full security will prevail until further notice. That is all.
0: Paulison.
6: Aye, sir.
0: The radar bounce is up to +6. We'd better try to make final contact with Earth. Is Spark still trying to raise the base?
3: Yes, sir, but he's not having much luck. There seems to be some interference that he can't.
6: There's the radio room now.
3: Yes? You got him? Well, cut in on the bridge speaker. The captain will take it from here. I'll cut out the beeper speaker.
6: We got him. Hello? Star Cloud to Earth. Can you hear me, Earth?
5: Hello, Skipper. I can barely read you. You're getting heavy static from sunspots.
6: That's not sunspots. We're right on top of the galactic barrier. Getting a +6. No. +7 radar bounce. Expect to hit the barrier almost any second now.
5: Good luck, Skipper.
6: Look, Charlie, stick with us, will you? We're switching to the automatic sender now so you can track us in.
5: Okay.
6: If we crack the barrier and come through still in one piece, I'll try to get back to you on the high frequency band.
5: Got you, Skipper. Don't worry. I'll be waiting.
6: So long, Charlie.
5: So long, Star Cloud.
0: Turn on the beeper speaker.
3: Must be getting awfully close now, Captain. Echo's bouncing back so fast, it's almost beating the signal.
0: And when they coincide, hold on to your hat. That's when we run into the wall.
3: Any second.
0: Hold on.
3: Well, here goes nothing.
6: Here it comes!
7: Captain.
0: Nothing happened.
7: We made it. We made it, Captain. No radiation, no time warp, no nothing. We made it. Crew's gone crazy, sir.
6: Let them. They earned it. Hey, Doc, can you break out a few bottles of snake bite serum for medicinal prices?
7: I sure can, Lewis.
6: This calls for a celebration. How's your morale now?
7: Couldn't be better. How's yours?
6: Couldn't be better.
8: What the... Condition red. Condition red. Radiation detected. Condition red. Radiation detected.
4: Holy mackerel, look. Look at the needle.
6: Paulison, Paulison.
9: I see it, Captain. We're picking up radiation like crazy.
6: What's it like?
9: It's a strong impulse.
6: What kind?
9: Well, I don't know. It's too long for a cosmic ray, too short for UHF. The ship is lousy with it.
6: Man, battle stations, track it down. Triangulate it and make it fast. I want a directional fix. Engine room.
10: Yes, sir.
6: We're picking up radioactivity. Is it the fission chambers?
10: No leak here, sir.
6: Check your gauges.
10: Nothing here, Captain. Must be coming from outside.
6: Damage control.
10: Yes, sir.
6: Is our lead shield leaking radiation?
10: I haven't found anything yet, sir.
6: Keep at it.
0: Paulison, how you doing?
9: Oh, I've got a fix, Captain.
0: What is it?
9: Well, I'll have to recheck my figures.
6: Hurry up.
9: The angle is correct.
6: And come on, man, for Pete's sake. Where's the radiation coming from?
9: It's coming from inside the ship.
6: Well, that's impossible.
7: No, sir, I've checked it twice.
6: It's got to be the engines.
7: If it is, we're finished.
6: Engine room. Engine room.
10: Yes, yes, sir.
6: That radiation must be in the overdrive pile.
10: No, sir, it isn't here, sir.
6: Are you certain?
10: Yes, sir.
6: All right, keep checking. Well, there's only one thing left to do. Paulison, get a Geiger counter. We're going to start combing the ship inch by inch.
11: Yes, sir.
6: Turn it on.
11: Yes, sir.
6: All right.
11: Ready, Captain?
6: We'll check the atomic guns first. Come on. We'll cut through the officer's quarters to ordnance. Through here.
11: Hey, wait a minute, sir.
6: What is it?
11: The signal's slower here.
6: Yeah. Let's go back. Hold it. Seems faster right about here.
11: That doesn't make sense.
6: Whose cabin is this?
11: Lieutenant Collier's.
6: Collier?
11: Oh, he's down in nav control, sir.
6: Try the door.
11: It's not locked, sir. Yeah, it's in here, all right. Listen to that counter. Fastest over here.
6: Cut off that Geiger counter.
11: Yes, sir.
6: Open that wall cabinet.
11: It's locked.
6: Smash it.
0: What do you make of this, Paulison?
11: It looks like some sort of portable transmitter, sir. Must be foreign manufacture. I don't recognize the calibration symbols at all. I've never seen anything like it.
0: Which raises a small question. What is Lieutenant Collier doing with a transmitter in his cabin?
11: I don't know, sir.
6: Well, I intend to find out, Paulison. Get down to nav control and bring Collier up to the bridge. I'm the double.
11: Wouldn't we better find some way to shut this thing off first?
6: I know a way.

0: Lieutenant Collier, I'm going to ask a few simple questions, and I want a few simple answers.
1: Yes, sir.
0: What were you doing with a transmitter in your cabin?
1: Transmitter, Captain?
0: You know nothing about it?
1: No, sir, I don't.
0: Do you recognize these calibration symbols?
1: No, sir.
0: Can you think of how it might have been placed in your cabin without your knowing it?
1: No, sir, unless someone came in while I was on duty.
0: Would that have been possible?
1: Well, I suppose so, if someone had a key.
0: I found your cabin door unlocked.
1: Well, I meant a key to the wall cabinet.
0: I didn't say the wall cabinet.
1: Well, sir, I...
0: You what, Lieutenant? How could you have known it was in the wall cabinet?
1: Well, sir, I
0: Lieutenant
1: assumed...
0: Collier, I find it hard to believe you would lie. Having known and respected your father and having observed the way you handle your job... However, I intend to get to the root of this thing. May I have your wristwatch, Lieutenant?
1: Sir?
0: Your wristwatch.
1: Yes, sir.
0: Paulus, and turn on that Geiger counter.
1: Yes, sir.
0: Hold this watch next to it.
1: Yes, sir.
0: That's all. Lieutenant, if you hadn't any close contact with that transmitter, how do you explain the radioactivity of this watch?
1: I don't, sir.
0: Well, I think you'd better. To whom are you sending those signals?
2: Condition red. Condition red.
1: There's your answer, Captain.
0: What is this, Collier?
2: Alien spaceship approaching. Alien spaceship approaching.
0: Sound battle stations. Collier, who's aboard that ship? All right, now talk.
1: Very well, Captain. My mission seems completed.
0: Your mission? Are you admitting that you're an agent of a foreign power?
1: I am stating it.
0: What nation?
1: No nation, Captain.
0: What?
1: I am an agent of the Voltan government.
0: The what?
1: The government of the planet of Volta.
0: You're crazy.
1: Are you so stupid that you think that your people are the only ones who can invade another planet?
0: What do you mean?
1: We have had agents operating on Earth since 1955.
0: I don't believe you.
1: What do you think happened to those five ships, Captain? Where do you suppose we got our information? Your language, your culture, family background.
0: What? Your appearance, you look like...
1: Like Commander Collier. Is that so surprising, Captain? We had a living model.
0: I ought to kill you.
1: That would be very foolish, Captain. I would advise you to surrender without delay.
3: Alien ship now coming into ordnance range.
0: I'll deal with you later, Collier. Paulison.
4: Yes, sir.
0: Put this man in irons. Take him away.
5: Don't worry, sir. We'll take good care of him. Carpenter.
6: Robinson, get hands off me.
0: What's the range?
3: 10,000 meters. They're closing fast.
0: Put your guns on radar tracking.
3: Tracking. Coming on the bearing.
0: Fire! Fire! Richardson, did you hear me? Fire! What's the matter down there? Did you hear me? Richardson, answer me! Collier, how did you get loose? Where's Paulison?
1: Lieutenant Paulison is dead.
0: All stations, Lieutenant Collier has escaped. Seize him.
1: Don't waste your breath, Captain. Your men can't hear you.
0: What?
1: Those still alive are my men.
0: You're lying.
1: No, Captain. Every ship that has ever left Earth was controlled by a Voltan crew.
0: Commodore Robinson, Haley, report. Commodore Robinson, Haley, report.
1: You see, Captain, it is quite useless. I am in command now.
0: Very well, Collier. Of course, there's one thing you hadn't reckoned on.
1: And what is that, Captain?
0: This? Commodore! Are you in there, Lieutenant Commodore? Commodore! They can't all be dead. There must be one alive. Smitty, Dr. Smithson. Smitty. Smitty, what have they done to you?
7: Lois, I...
0: Those jerking... Don't talk.
7: I must... Not much time, Lois. Space blues.
0: Space blues? What is it, Smitty? What are you trying to tell me?
7: All men with space blues... Voltans.
0: Let me help you, Smitty.
7: No, Lewis, get message back to Earth. Voltan fifth column. Watch out for space blues.
0: Smitty. Smitty.
8: Captain Thorson. Captain Thorson, you can't hide from us now.
4: Come back to the bridge and surrender, or my men will come and get you.
0: Hello. Hello, Star Cloud calling Earth. Please, God, let me get through before it's too late. Hello, Star Cloud to Earth. Come in, please.

0: Hello?
1: Hello? Can you hear me, Charlie?
0: Skipper, is that you?
1: Are you getting my signal?
0: It's coming in a little louder now, Skip. Keep sending.
1: Thank God, Charlie. Now listen to me. Not much time. Get word to Colonel Harrison. Crew mutinied. Most of crew members Vulcan.
0: What?
1: They're Vultons.
0: Spell that.
1: V-O-L.
0: Vultan?
1: That's right. They're from the planet Volta.
0: Skipper, are you all right?
1: Charlie, this is serious. They'll be here any second. Now listen. They have a fifth column on Earth. They're planning to invade you.
0: You mean that?
1: Of course I mean it. Tell Harrison, posing as humans, you can detect them by space blues. You got that? Only Voltons get space blue. Charlie, did you hear me?
0: Space blue. I get you.
1: They're breaking in, Charlie. I'm depending on you. Warn everybody.
0: Captain.
1: They've opened the door. The lock, Charlie. Tell Harrison.
0: Captain. Captain Thorson. Hello. Hello, Star Cloud. Come in.
2: What trouble, Sergeant?
0: I was just trying to raise the Star Cloud, Colonel.
2: Had any luck?
0: No, sir. No contact.
2: No contact?
0: No, sir.
2: Nearly an hour since they hit the galactic barrier. I don't understand why they haven't tried to get a message back.
0: No, sir. Neither do I.
2: All right, Charlie. I'll take over for a while.
0: Oh, yes. You do that, sir. It's all yours.
2: Right. Hey, Charlie, you better go out and get yourself some coffee. You look a little blue around the gills.
3: In the animal world, there is the hunter and the hunted. Hound and fox, hawk and sparrow, cat and mouse. We in the topmost species have also joined the hunt. But who is to judge precisely which of us are hounds or foxes as we enter the chase? The Chase was created and written for the National Broadcasting Company by Lawrence Klee. Today's script was written by George Leppard. Featured in the cast were George Petrie, Bill Smith, Donald Duca, Bill Griffiths, Matt Crowley, and Cameron Pradhan. 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

0: This is Hugh Downs with another car buyer's report from Ford. Comparing the total cost of ownership is the only way to be sure you get your money's worth when buying a new car. And Ford says there are three important considerations that make up the total cost of ownership: purchase price, operating economy, and trade-in value. Don't overlook that last one, trade-in value. I'd like to give you some interesting facts about trade-in that are difficult for the average consumer to come by. Like the fact that based on a national average of NADA wholesale prices, both the 1973 Torino and the 1973 Gran Torino returned more of their original purchase price than their closest sales competition. The facts speak for themselves. A solid, well-made car will generally return more at trade-in. Ford says that's one of the reasons why Torino is the best-selling car in its class.
1: The closer you look, the better we look.
2: The political assassination is an age-old tool used by the forces of evil to gain the upper hand in all forms of government. But nowhere in history has the art been refined with such Machiavellian care as in the modern democracies. The story you're about to participate in has its roots only in the educated speculation of the writer. Still, it is possible.
3: Here they come, Mrs. Hughes.
4: Hello, I'm Congresswoman Hughes, and I'm running for Senator. Good morning.
5: Good morning, Senator.
4: Good morning, I'm Kate Hughes. I'd like to shake hands, eh?
5: Glad to meet you, ma'am. You got my vote.
4: Oh, listen, thank you. Good morning, I'm running for Senator.
6: Hey, hi, Congressman. I like the noise you've been making in the Capitol.
3: Oh, watch out for that one, Kate.
4: Right. Hi, I'm Kate Hughes. I'm running...
5: Out of my way. Ain't no bro telling me what to do.
4: Thank you. I am sure Senator Waller, my distinguished colleague sharing the platform, would agree with all of us that there is much to be done in the areas of welfare and conservation. And with your vote...
7: I promise you that if you elect me, I will make it my business to trim the fat from the proposed $85 billion defense budget.
8: Congresswoman Kate Hughes, commenting on the recent economic report that the Pentagon will be ordered to trim almost $11 billion in waste from its new budget. Winding up a strenuous schedule of speeches, the Congresswoman leaned heavily on the budget wherever she spoke, promising to go after the sacred cows of military spending. In other news around the world, today saw another...
9: Did you see the latest polls, Randolph?
10: Dribble. I don't know why anybody would listen to a freshman congresswoman. Plus, she's already putting out rumors the presidency's next.
9: Well, someone is listening. What about Senator Waller?
10: You know as well as I do the party won't dump the old duffer. Something will just have to be done to help his campaign along.
9: Does that mean you want me to do something?
10: Not directly. But why don't you see if you can't hire a busload of scruffy hippies to follow the dame around? That always turns the old folks off.
9: All right. Also, a little equipment trouble might be warranted.
10: Yes, anything you can think of. But be discreet, Roger.
9: Oh, I will, Mr. Mallory. You can count on me.
11: No
9: one will know.
11: Not too late for Kate. Not too late for Kate. Not too late for Kate. Not too late for Kate.
4: It looks like this microphone belongs to the opposition. I know you've heard this before, but I am grateful to you all. I could not have done it without your loyalty. We address ourselves to the issues, and we call for change in our system. Change that must come now. Thank you. You all deserve a good night's rest. Tomorrow we'll tell the tale. Just remember all the people who have come to us asking why. Why must Social Security be so small? Why inflation? Why must we fight wars of attrition in other lands? Why can't these problems be corrected? I think we can find solutions. To borrow from a great American, I say, why not?
3: Get some rest, Kate. You deserve it more than anyone.
4: I couldn't have got through the campaign without you.
3: Come on. I'll see you to the car.
4: Kate! Duck! Are you okay?
3: Yeah, take off, Kate.
4: I can't leave you.
3: Go!
6: I'm going to chase him. Now where? Come out of there.
12: Don't come any closer, I'll shoot!
6: No, you don't!
8: This is Robert Morton with Late News. In just a few hours, the polls will close and this key race for the Senate will be decided. In a way, it was almost decided last night when an attempt was made to assassinate Kate Hughes. Only the quick thinking of a campaign aide, Baxter Madden, saved the congresswoman's life. Madden was slightly wounded in a struggle with the killer, and the man was able to make good his escape before the police could arrive. More news after this word.
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14: Hold it.
13: No.
14: Are you telling me that all I have to do is stop at my local International dealer and he'll give me a tire gauge free? 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
13: That's right.
14: I'll buy that.
13: Go ahead.
10: Too bad about last night.
15: Yes, I'm inclined to agree. It made things much simpler if that crackpot had gotten there.
10: You'll drink.
15: Thank you. Do you have time, sir?
10: I know you've guessed. The gentleman can wait. You didn't have anything to do with that, did you?
15: No.
10: All right. What have you accomplished?
15: Two things. First, she has teams out hanging sample ballots on doorknobs. We have teams following and switching them for ours. Secondly, we've arranged a little surprise at their main campaign headquarters.
8: Fire struck the main campaign headquarters of Congresswoman Hughes just minutes ago. No one was hurt, although about 50 people were telephoning to get out those last-minute voters. A spokesman
16: Thanks,
8: for the fire
16: am
8: department...
16: Am I glad to see you. How does it look?
17: Kate, you shouldn't have that long face.
16: I can't help it. This campaign has been plagued with trouble.
17: Well, it certainly seems to help with the votes. The precincts are reporting good numbers for you throughout the state.
16: Well, that sounds hopeful. What do you think?
17: I think we should start calling you Senator. Madden. Right. Okay, good. Get everybody assembled and make sure the press have their cameras set up. We'll be right down. Okay. Everybody hold it down. May I present Senator-elect Kathleen Hughes?
18: Thank you. Your applause is heartwarming, and I am grateful. But I remind you, it is not I who won tonight. It is we who have won. Alone. The votes represent people, and the people want change.
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20: See if we can't bring some of that new frontierism back to this country.
10: Roger, turn the stupid female off.
15: If the reported vote count is accurate, I think we have big trouble.
10: Bigger trouble in 2 years when they get to the convention.
15: I think you should read this report.
10: I read it. Can we be sure of the content?
15: Absolutely. Our man has been on our payroll for the last 3 years.
10: That's clever. I'll admit that. Still, how can we be sure that he can manipulate the crackpot?
15: Oh, our man has a lot of political savvy. If he says he can do it, he can do it.
10: All right. Call him and arrange it.
21: Who's there? I said, who's out there?
22: What's this? Who left this envelope? P.S. Kristen. Now, who would know my name? Well. Little drawing of just where the senator will be exiting that fancy town hall.
17: How nice.
8: Reception follows her speech at the town hall. We'll be back with more on the local scene after these messages.
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8: There have been a lot of rumors about you and the presidency. Would you care to comment?
23: Well, there are always a lot of rumors, sir.
8: I see. Well, last question, Senator. The attempt on your life the other night, have there been any further threats?
23: Oh, none. Except for a few crank letters.
8: Thank you. You've been listening to Senator-elect Kathleen Hughes.
24: Me. From a shy little girl to one that handles commentators like they were silly putty.
16: Dad, you always were a big flatterer.
24: What about those crank letters? Anything to them?
16: Well, Bax didn't think so. Besides, there weren't that many. Maybe half a dozen out of the 8,000 that have come in so far.
24: Well, this country gets crazier all the time.
16: Dad, maybe we have driven them crazy. Between crooked government, 50% taxes for the middle class, energy shortage...
24: Okay, I get the point. That's why I voted for you. But I'll tell you one thing. I can't understand why some think assassination will change history.
16: Oh, some figure it did in 1963, Dad.
24: Yes, maybe so. Well, it's time I was leaving. What's your schedule for tonight?
16: A short speech and a reception with the ladies for voter privilege, and that's about it.
24: Good. I'm flying to New York, but I look forward to seeing you when I get to Washington.
16: Oh, me too. Give my love to Mom and tell her not to leave.
25: You can count on me to hold your trust. It's been said that if women ran the world, there'd be no war. Well, we haven't had the chance to prove that yet, but we do have the responsibility to join the men in trying to keep the peace all over this world. The phrase, balance of power, now belongs to us as well. We will maintain that balance. Thank you. Thank you.
17: Senator, this way. I've got the car waiting. We can just make your plane if we hurry.
16: Oh, Bax, looks like we have a mandate. At least from this side of the fence.
17: I'll agree. Oh. Excuse us.
16: Good night.
17: Excuse me.
16: Thank you.
5: Terrific speech, Senator.
16: Oh, thank you. Thank you.
17: For sure, Senator.
26: Oh. Oh. Heartbreaker! I kill you in the name of the people!
5: Watch out! A jump!
8: D.S. Kirsten is now in custody for the alleged attempt on Senator Hughes' life. Reports from Memorial Hospital indicate that the six-hour operation on the senator was a success. However, her condition remains grave. Doctors still hold out hope that the senator will regain consciousness.
9: I think we have
8: some reason
9: to be pleased, Roger.
8: We will continue to bring you updates as they occur.
9: I agree, sir, although she's still hanging on.
10: I wouldn't think for very long, despite the reports. However, to protect our flank, I trust you've made certain contingency plans, that is, with regard to our man inside.
9: Oh, absolutely. Kirsten, of course, knows nothing, but arrangements have been tentatively set up for that man. That is, if the congresswoman lives.
24: Katie, it's Dad. Can you hear me?
27: Dad?
24: Easy, honey. Just lie still.
27: Oh, what happened?
24: Well, I'm sorry to say someone took a shot at you.
27: Oh, Dad, no. Not someone. Two people.
24: What?
27: I can't remember who, but I know there was someone behind me.
24: Kate. Behind you?
10: Sir, I think she's unconscious again.
24: You heard, Lieutenant?
3: I did. I think I'd better make some calls.
8: This is Robert Morton. Tonight, a series of startling new developments in the attempted assassination of Senator Hughes. Unofficial sources report that for a brief moment, the senator regained consciousness long enough to tell her father, the Honorable Judge Hughes, that two people were involved in the shooting. Stay tuned for all the late-breaking developments.
9: Mr. Mallory?
10: Roger, the unforeseen has happened. I think you'd better institute those arrangements.

0: a cop. Nothing! I don't talk to pigs!
1: Listen, you crumb. You don't deserve an even break. Unless you're stupid, you better get it through your skull. You're staring a death sentence in the face if she dies. Now, how did you find out she was leaving the reception through the rear? Come on.
2: Lieutenant, this just came in.
1: Thanks. Listen, Kirsten, I just got a note.
2: Oh.
1: It says Baxter Madden was killed tonight. That name mean anything to you?
2: Why should it?
1: Because Madden was one of Senator Hughes' advisors.
2: And?
1: Kirsten, for God's sakes, Madden's death wasn't an accident. That means that somebody deliberately killed him, and it wasn't you. Now, what does that suggest?
2: I got a note on my door when I got home the other night.
1: What did it say?
2: Just a broad schedule and a little drawing of the reception hall and the rear exit. Madden. Could he have been with her the night I took a shot the first time?
1: One and the same.
2: Well, I'll be.
1: Probably.

0: Meinig took a shot the first time?
1: One and the same.
0: Well, I'll be.
1: Probably. Why?
0: Because, you dumb pig. Madden fought me that night. He tore my clock and got my wallet. He was the only one who knew me.
2: This is Robert Morton, and tonight's news is good news. The latest medical bulletin on Senator Hughes reports her condition greatly improved. The doctors all predict rapid recovery. Also in the case, the police aren't talking officially, but unofficial sources say that maybe the attempt on the senator's life was part of a conspiracy.
3: Yes?
1: Police, is Mr. Mallory at home?
3: Kate, you shouldn't be sitting up like that.
4: Oh, you can't keep a United States Senator down there.
3: Have you heard the news?
4: Yes. I couldn't believe it. Back's working for the opposition all those years.
3: And it's good he kept records, or the police would never have gotten mad at Roger Aylmore.
4: Yes, I suppose. Still, it's Machiavellian, isn't it? Back shooting me at the same time as the assassin. All the attention would be focused on the gunman, and he figured that.
3: Yes. Who would think to look the other way?
5: The mind teach a man what he can't and he can't. And no mind makes exceptions for you. You learn to stay on your guard, looking out for your part. You learn boots nuts that are back of your cheer. Like my daddy told, when you go at the cold, you're not down there to take in the view. You keep respect for the mind, concentrate all the time. Of course, beach nuts for the back of you, Jew. Beach nuts such a traditional favorite. It's because beach nut just keeps on getting better. It's a moisture, more satisfying chew. Next time you're buying chewing tobacco, try beach nut. You won't be disappointed. Then when your shift's done, you come back to the sun. You and the boys hoist a few. It ain't such a bad life. She ain't such a bad wife. You got your beach nut tobacco, don't you?
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7: 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Rochelle Sherman, associate producer. 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
3: Yeah.
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1: Miss Norwood, I've called you because your superior, Agent Z, has disappeared. 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When he failed to appear, I checked on his movements. I find he dropped out of sight nearly 36 hours ago. I intend to investigate personally. However, since you have worked with Z, you know his methods. I want you to investigate in your own way. Call on L6 if you need help. I suggest you begin by searching Z's room. Keep me informed.

0: Following K7's suggestion, Pat let herself into Z's hotel rooms a few minutes later.
1: Everything looks just as it did when I was here, talking with Z day before yesterday. The telephone. I wonder... Hello?
2: Miss Norwood?
1: Yes. This is Miss Norwood speaking.
2: This is L6. K7 instructed me to meet you here.
1: Where are you, L6?
2: Downstairs in the hotel lobby. Shall I wait here?
1: Yes. Yes, I'll be down in a few minutes. Let's see. Oh, here's something in the waste paper basket. What's the note? Have lead on men who are tapping wires. Meet me at same place as yesterday. Well, this note must have come from one of Z's outside contacts. I wonder... Someone's trying to get in. A man. He's lame. Going through Z's desk. Put up your hands.
3: What are you, mademoiselle?
1: I want you to answer that question. Who are you? And what are you doing here?
3: That is my business.
1: Don't reach for your gun. Oh! Oh! Got to stop him. Hello. Hello. Operator, a man called me. Yes, a minute ago. From the lobby. Put him on. Hurry.
2: Hello? Miss Norwood?
1: L6.
2: Yes.
1: A man. He's lame. Was here. He's running down the stairs. Follow him. Don't let him out of your sight.
2: He's just gone through the lobby. I'll follow him.
1: Hello. Operator, get me a doctor. I'm fainting.
4: You want a doctor, miss? Hello?

0: A few hours later, as it was growing dark, the man whom Pat encountered in Z's rooms reported to another sinister character.
1: His rooms are watched, so I couldn't search them. There was a girl there. She had the gun. I shot her.
2: You are sure you got away without being followed?
1: She couldn't follow me. I tell you, I'm sure I hit her.
2: Good. Good. The girl must have been Agent Z's assistant, Miss Norwood. She works with him. Ah, well, that takes care of both of them. They are out of the way. It is unfortunate you couldn't bring the girl here.
1: Yes. Tell me, what are you going to do with the special agent?
2: Keep him here until we have a chance to get him out of the country. All right. You can go. Meet me here with the car in 2 hours. I expect several important conversations tonight. We leave at 9.

0: As the man left the building, Pat, her bandaged arm in a sling, waited outside. With her was L6.
1: There's the man coming out of the building now. Can you see him?
2: He's in the shadow.
1: It's him. It's the lame man. Seize him.
3: Take your hands off me. What do you want? Who are you?
1: Hold him. I'll get his gun. He's not going to get a chance to use it this time.
3: You! You're here?
1: Yes. Yes, I'm very much here. Your shot hit me in the arm. All right, L6. Take him to K7 for questioning. I'm going in and search...

0: Pat knew there was some link between the lame man and Z. Even though injured, she was determined to follow the lead at once. She entered the darkened building. It was one of the older office buildings of the city.
1: No lights in here. I wish I had a flashlight with me. Nothing on this floor. All the offices are dark. Perhaps upstairs. It's darker here than it was below. There's a light under the door at the end of the hall. There must be someone. There is someone in there. He's gone into the next office. See, perhaps this door. It's unlocked.
2: Let me have a glass of water, Farrago.
3: So, you are thirsty, Mr. Special Agent, eh? It might interest you to know that the girl who works with you was shot this afternoon.
2: You shot Pat.
3: You don't like that so well, do you?
2: Are you telling me the truth?
3: It was an unfortunate affair. Limpy went to your rooms to search them. He surprised her there.
2: Harrigan, if anything has happened to Pat, you'll face the firing squad. I'll see to that.
3: You forget. You are my prisoner.
1: Don't try to move.
2: Pat, look out!
1: Oh!
3: I am sorry I had to knock the gun out of your hands, mademoiselle.
2: Pat, are you all right?
3: She seems to have only her left arm free to use.
1: The man you call Limpy thought of that.
3: Yes, he told me. He will be interested to know that his bullet struck your arm.
2: Pat, you shouldn't have come here alone, not with one arm bandaged.
3: And I, mademoiselle, am interested to know how you found this place.
1: I followed Limpy. His shot only grazed my arm. I followed him here and then went to a doctor.
3: I see. Such bravery should be rewarded. Perhaps it will be later. Now, turn around. I am forced to tie you up.
1: Don't. My arms.
2: And if you hurt her, I...
4: Put up your hands, Farrago. You're under arrest.
3: Who are you?
4: I said put your hands up. Take his gun, Miss Norwood.
1: I've got it, K7.
4: Untie Agent Z.
2: First, take the ropes off my wrists, Pat. They're loose. I've been working on them.
1: All right.
2: They're coming. That does it. Feels good to get them off. I'll untie my ankles. Pat, how bad is that arm of yours?
1: Not bad, Z. It's a flesh wound.
4: Now, Z, who is this man Farrago? What is his game?
2: Tapping telephone lines, K7. He taps the long-distance telephone lines between several nations and listens to the diplomats talk. Then he sells the information he hears. His biggest business has been between two closely associated nations. Neither of these countries trusts the other. Farrago listens to the instructions each send to their diplomats in the democracies and reports to the other. I followed my lead to this building and was trapped. Coincidentally, he's been double-crossing both of them.
5: I have not acted against this country. You have no charge to place against me. No serious charge.
4: You are a spy, Farrago. And here, spies face the firing squad.
1: Look out. He's edging toward the door.
5: You won't take me.
6: Agent Z reporting K7. I've just returned from the hospital. Farrigal will live. He's under police guard. Limpy, the man who worked with him, has signed a complete confession. In it, he swears that Farrigal has spied against this country. There's enough evidence to convict him. The case is closed.

It is a known fact that in these days of unrest in Europe, telephone lines between nations are consistently tapped. Those who rule by force and intrigue have many secrets to guard, lest their own people and the world learn of their injustice. Listen for my next story. This is K7 speaking.

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1: Strange Wills. Stories of strange wills made by strange people, starring the distinguished Hollywood actor Warren William, and featuring Loreen Tuttle and Perry Ward, with Howard Culver and an all-star Hollywood cast, and the original music of Del Castillo. I devise and bequeath to my heirs the seven deadly sins: hate, despair, envy, pride, anger, lust, and jealousy. And here is our well-known star of stage, screen, and radio, Warren William.
2: These are the stories of strange wills, last wills of strange people. So that no reflection can fall on any person or persons, living or dead, names, places, and time have all been changed. From the yellowed pages of the probate files, we bring you unquestioned proof that truth is still stranger than fantasy. You'll see what I mean in just a moment. But first, here is a brief message from your announcer.

0: And here again is Warren William as John Francis O'Connell in Midnight on the Moor.
1: Have you ever walked along the moors of Scotland at midnight when the fog, thick blue fog, swirls out of the ground and covers you like the shroud that covers the dead? Through the blanket of fog, you can hear sounds of eerie night creatures that bring fear of things unseen, fear of the bogs that carry the reward of slow, agonizing death. In the heart of this moor country is the quaint little village of Perth. I'd never heard of Perth before the moment I decided to stop over the night on my way to Stonehaven. The little inn seemed bright and cheerful, the proprietor friendly, and I was tired. But news, I learned, travels just as fast in Perth as in any American community. Somewhere along the wee hours of the night.
2: Yes? Yes? Well, just a moment.
3: Mr. O'Connell, I hate to awaken you at this hour of the morning, but you have a visitor.
2: A visitor? But I don't know anyone. Well, just a minute, please. I'll be right out. Now then, Angus, you say I have a visitor?
3: Aye, Mr. O'Connell. It's the Mistress McClanahan. She's from the McClanahan Castle over in the moors.
1: Where is she, Angus?
3: In the palace, sir. But please, sir, be careful. People shy clear of the McClanahans in the castle.
1: Why is that, Angus?
3: 5 years ago, there was a tragedy. Young Moffat McClanahan disappeared into the night and the fog, and he was never found. And ever since, people tell us strange noises coming from the moors around the old castle. It's haunted, they say.
1: Oh, very entertaining, Angus. Show me to the lady, please.
3: Aye, sir. This way, sir.
4: I beg of you to come with me, Mr. O'Connell. My father is in desperate need of help. He must write his will.
1: But, Mistress McLennan, I'm not a barrister. I have not the right...
4: I know. But there are no lawyers, no barristers in all of Perth. Please come, sir.
1: Very well, young lady. I'll dress and be with you in a moment. I'll do everything I can to help. In just a matter of minutes, I rejoined Anne, and together we started on our trip to the castle, 10 miles inland. Her horse seemed to know just where to go. I can't see a thing. Is the fog always as thick as this?
4: Aye. Around Perth, as soon as the sun goes down, the fog comes out of the ground. It keeps people indoors at night. They're afraid. Aye. I love it.
1: If I didn't know that the hounds of the Baskervilles were purely fiction, I'd almost...
4: They're wild dogs. Moor dogs. People seldom see them. They run only at night and disappear at daybreak.
1: Oh, they sound depressing.
4: There's an old superstition that they draw people into the bogs. A slow, silent death to those unfortunate enough to...
1: Good heavens, can't you tell? Don't you know where they are?
4: No, Mr. O'Connell. Until you make one false step. And then as you try to lift one foot, you get caught with the other. And then slowly, slowly you sink. Sink deeper and deeper.
1: Well, I certainly hope your horse doesn't...
4: Oh, no, he knows the way. But heaven help the stranger who walks the moors alone at night when the fog comes down.
1: I'd simply say, Anne, heaven help the stranger. And that includes an American lawyer by the name of John Francis O'Connell.
4: I agree, Mr. O'Connell. Yes, I agree. Heaven help you.
1: What? I knew then what it means to have that get-out-and-walk-home feeling. The fog was so thick I could barely see my hand in front of my face. Nor was that all. We were going through the bogs, slimy, bottomless sinkholes. And here I was, riding next to a young girl, who asked that heaven help me. And as I listened to the strange sounds all around us, I agreed. Anne, look over there. It looks like a blue haze coming out of the fog. You see it?
4: Oh, yes, we're getting near the castle, Mr. O'Connell. That light has been burning from the tower every night. Every night since my little brother Moffat disappeared. Father lights it to let him know where the castle lies.
1: Angus MacPherson, the proprietor of the inn, told me there'd been a tragedy.
2: Would you tell me about it?
4: Of course, sir. It's common knowledge. You see, it happened 5 years ago. There isn't much anyone knows. Moffat and I had adjoining bedrooms. Sometime around 1 o'clock in the morning, I was awakened by a noise in Moffat's room. Moffat! Moffat! What was that noise? Moffat! Are you all right?
5: Anne, why are you screaming? What's the trouble?
4: Moffat, I heard him cry out.
5: Moffat. He's gone. Moffat is gone.
1: And nothing was found? No clue?
4: Nothing. Next morning, Father took a searching party through the moors. They found footsteps leading into a bog. But that was all. Well, here we are at the castle, sir. I'll take you right up to Father.
1: Anne, if you can find my hand, I'll help you down.
4: Thank you. Now then, just take hold of my coattail and follow me.
5: My life is only a question of hours, Mr. O'Connell. That is why I sent for you. You must help me either to find my missing son or bring his murderer to bay. I couldn't rest in my grave otherwise.
1: Anything I can do, of course, but I know so little about it.
5: Aye, all of us know so little. A cry in the night, an open window, footprints leading to the bog. But that's not enough, Mr. O'Connell. Moffat McClanahan is the last of a great line. If he dies, so does the illustrious name of McClanahan, a name that meant honor and bravery since 1707.
1: Sir Walter, tell me what I can do.
5: I have a plan, but I want no one to hear it but you and I. Where is the lass Anne?
1: Why, she went to her room, I believe.
5: Good. Then we can talk as man to man. O'Connell, there are four people who might have kidnapped or murdered my son. The first on the list is my housekeeper, Miss Grayson. She always thought that my son was a barrier to my marrying her. She came into my service shortly after my wife died, almost 15 years ago. She took care of the children, was a splendid mother to them. But she resented Moffat, hated him because she saw that all of my love and affection was centered around him.
1: She's still with you, Sir Walter?
5: Aye. To have discharged her might have meant the death of my son, should he still live. Hey, Mr. O'Connell, you shall meet her in the morning. But be on your guard. She's sly, artful, and dangerous.
1: I'll be particularly careful, Sir Walter.
5: Then there are three others. Two brothers who are in the line of succession for my title and estates, should my son be dead. And lastly, my nephew, Harry. A black sheep of the clan. He'd sell his soul, Latin, for power and a title. I've tried to find the criminal for 5 years, but he's always slipped through my fingers. Well, if I can't find the guilty one in my lifetime, then, Mr. O'Connell, I swear I'll do it from my grave. I swear.

0: Yes?
1: I have a breakfast tray for you, sir.
0: Oh, yes. One moment, please. Now then, come in.
1: Good morning, sir.
0: Good morning.
1: I'm Miss Grierson, sir. The housekeeper of the McClanahan Castle.
0: Oh, yes, Miss Grierson. Sir Walter mentioned you last night.
1: He did, eh? That's more than he's ever done to my face.
0: He complimented you highly.
1: It's not time for him to be complimenting anyone. Him with a black angel hovering over his bed.
0: How is Sir Walter this morning?
1: You can't kill a Scotsman that easy, Mr. O'Connell. He's enjoying a hearty breakfast in bed. Same as you.
0: Miss Grierson, this afternoon, if your duties permit, I wish you'd show me around the neighborhood. You see, I'd like to see the bogs.
1: The bogs? The bogs, Mr. O'Connell? Oh, no. No. I never go near the bogs. They hold death. A black, treacherous death. No one who falls in ever escapes. That's why Master Moffat is gone, sir. He died in the bogs. Aye, he died in the bogs.
0: What makes you think so, Miss Grierson?
1: I know. I saw footprints leading right up to the bog. And not ease, sir. Not ease.
0: What were the footprints like?
1: I remember them just as plainly as the morning I saw them. Bare feet they were, sir. You could see where the toes squelched down into the edge of the bog.
0: But you have no proof that those feet belonged to the abductor of Master McClanahan.
1: No proof at all. But I know. I know. I heard the moor dogs barking from the bogs for weeks. They were there by the bog, waiting, waiting.
2: Oh! Oh, Mr. O'Connell! Miss Grierson! I just came from Father's room. He's dead.
0: The death of Sir Walter McClanahan made it necessary for me to start out for Perth immediately to carry out the plan that we had worked out the night of my arrival, and arranged that I could have the use of the same horse and carriage that had brought me to the castle the preceding night. At least I felt secure, knowing that should I by chance be forced to return after sundown, the horse would bring me back safely. Arriving in Perth, I went directly to the inn.
3: Well, Mr. O'Connell, welcome back to Perth. I trust you had a pleasant night out in the moors.
0: The moors were terrifying, Angus. But this morning, Sir Walter McClanahan died, and I must notify his heirs at law to be present for the reading of his will tomorrow night.
3: Sir Walter dead. That'll bring out the vultures, his brothers and his nephew. They've been waiting for years to get that castle. Aye, Mr. O'Connell, there's not a gentleman in the lot. There's bad blood in the McClanahan line. There is murderous blood, I call it. Trust no one, Mr. O'Connell. No one, if you value your life.
4: Part 2 of Midnight on the Moor will follow in just a moment.

0: And here again is Warren William. By the time I'd reached all the heirs at law of the deceased, made the necessary arrangements with the minister, and taken care of other prearranged matters, it was sundown. The fog was already coming in off the moors in heavy swirls, blotting out everything from sight. It was after dark as I started my return trip to the castle. I gave the horse a free rein and hoped for the best. I thought of a lot of places I'd rather have been at night than on the moors.
1: Fog. Fog and cold. You can cut it with a knife. Are you still there, boy? Want to come back here with me? Once upon a midnight, dreary, while I pondered weak and weary, over many a quaint and curious volume, over many a quaint and curious volume of forgotten lore, while I nodded, nearly napping, suddenly there came a tapping at a... Ooh! What's that? Whoa, boy. Whoa. Is someone there? Hello.
2: Hello.
1: Is someone calling? Where are you? Just a minute. Stay right here, boy. I'll be right back. Hello there.
2: Here. Over here.
1: Whoa, boy. Whoa. Whoa, come back here. Come back here. Whoa, boy. Whoa.
2: Here I am.
1: That voice. I know that voice.

I heard the gallop of a horse flying away in the far distance. I was trapped. Trapped by the murderer of Moffat McClanahan. I got down on my knees and felt round for the little road that I'd been on a moment before, but it was gone. I was utterly lost. Ahead lay the slow death of the bogs. But I had to go on. I had to get back to the castle. I knew now the murderer of Moffat McClanahan.

0: step by step, each one could be my last. Then once more I heard the voice.
1: Goodbye. Goodbye.
0: Oh, I was trapped. I tried to raise my foot, but the other one sank deeper into the mire. It was as if a great suction pump was pulling me down, down into the very bowels of the earth. Help! Help! I'm sinking down into the fog, in the bog!

0: Dear brethren, we are all gathered here this night at the Castle McClanahan in the last tribute to the late departed Sir Walter McClanahan. In Mr. O'Connell's absence, I will take upon myself as minister of the gospel the duty of reading the will. According to the wishes of the late deceased Sir Walter McClanahan, the coffin is to be opened and his heirs at law will respectfully take seats around the coffin. Will you please wheel in the remains? Aye, right here in this room. Yeah, that's fine, lad, thank you. And now then, will you please remove the cover? Sit it right over near the fireplace. Would the five of you please draw your chairs up to the foot of the coffin?
1: Oh, how ghastly. Must we sit here and look into his dead face?
0: It was his wish, Mr. Sand.
2: He was a peculiar one, my brother Walter was. Ever since that night when Moffat disappeared into the fog.
1: Uncle Andrew, must you bring...
2: I'm sorry, lassie. I cannae help but think of that night. It made of him a madman.
3: He always said that he would find the murderer of his son before he was laid to rest. This is his last chance. His last chance.
0: Now that we are all properly seated according to the wishes of the departed, I shall continue with services and the reading of the will. To my heirs at law, one of you is a murderer. One of you is responsible for the death of my only beloved son. But be not secure in your perfidy. Your sin will find you out. My title and estate must under the law pass on to my oldest brother, Andrew McClanahan. Should he confess to the murder of my son, Moffat?
3: Oh! He's sitting up! He's sitting up! Sir Walter McClanahan is arising from the dead! He's pointing his finger at...
4: Stop her! Stop her! She's breaking away!
5: Let me be! Let me be! I shall kill... kill all of you! Yes! Yes, it was I! I who killed Moffat, my own brother! And for a good reason, too! No love was ever given me. Only to him. I was jealous. Hurt. I carried him to the bog. I threw him in. And then I came back, got into bed, and screamed. And now I shall join Mr. McConnell and Marvin.
6: You'll not find me there, Anne. Your plan to destroy me failed.
5: You too, back from the dead?
6: No, Anne, not back from the dead. Back from the living. To help trap a murderer.
5: Try and trap me. All of you. I dare you. I dare you.
4: After her. Stop her. Stop her.
0: She's running out to the bogs. Nothing can save her.
6: Anne. Anne, stop.
0: May God have mercy on her soul.

0: Now here again is Warren William. How did I come to suspect Anne? Well, when I left for Perth, only two people knew I was going. Anne and Miss Grierson. I knew from my conversation with the housekeeper that she feared the bogs, even in daylight. But Anne was a strange creature. She knew and loved the bogs as well as her father. When she lured me away from the carriage and I walked into the bog, I did so intentionally. I wanted her to think I was dead. The next night, I called on an old actor friend of Sir Walter's to help me. Under the cover of darkness, we slipped into the castle, and a few minutes later, the actor became the dead image of Sir Walter McClanahan. Well, you know the rest. Under the eerie candlelight of the room, Sir Walter McClanahan came to life to point a finger of doom at a lovely young girl in whose heart was the deadly sin of jealousy. Next week, I have a beautiful story to tell you. A young man was given the opportunity of inheriting an industrial empire or a ticket to Paris. This young man wanted to study art more than anything in the world, but he knew that if he chose Paris, he would not only suffer privation and want, but he would also lose the love of his beautiful, young, and rich fiancée. What did he do? Well, listen to the story which we call Seven Flights to Glory for the answer. This is Warren William inviting you to listen again next week.
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3: O'clock at night, high on the ledge above the floor of the Temple of Vampires, someplace in the jungles of Central America. First, the girl Sunny was stolen from the crippled plane and carried back to the temple by Manuel, a vampire priest. Leaving Reggie York and the boy Hermie in the plane, Jack and Doc raced to the temple and up to the high ledge, 50 feet above the floor level. Here they found the temple priests floating through the air from ledge to ledge. There were vine ropes fastened to hooks in the wall, which reached 100 feet into the air to the center roof of the temple. As Doc and Jack discussed swinging to the ledge across the room where Sunny was a captive, the high priestess Angelina came up the stone steps with Hermie in her arms. He was stripped down to a loincloth. Jack and Doc grabbed Angelina and rescued Hermie. He said they had knocked Reggie out and pulled a rope tight around his neck. Without waiting for more, Doc dashed down to the stairs and back to the plane, leaving Jack sitting astride the high priestess and Hermie standing by very naked and scared.
4: I will not be treated this way.
5: Listen, you lie still or you're going to get an awful headache.
4: You do not sit on me.
5: You want a crack behind the ear with the butt of my revolver?
4: I am Angelina, the high priestess.
5: I don't care if you're the Floridora Sextet. You lie still.
4: You will die.
5: All right, that's better. Hermie.
4: I'm here, Jack.
5: Well, come closer.
4: All right.
5: Now, you see this rope belt around Angelina's waist?
4: Yeah.
5: Now, can you untie it?
4: Sure.
5: Well, go ahead.
4: Why you do this thing?
5: I need it to tie your hands behind you right there, huh?
4: I am not slave to have my hands tied.
5: You got it, Hermie?
4: Yeah.
5: All right, now pull it out from under her.
4: All right. There. I got it.
5: All right, now, take this gun.
4: Yeah, sure.
5: All right, careful now. You better take it into both hands. That's it. Now, hold the muzzle of it against her head, and if she moves, pull the trigger.
4: Hey, I don't want to kill her.
5: I don't want you to. She doesn't either, I don't think. Hey, keep out of the way of that flashlight.
4: Yeah.
5: All right, lady. Put your hands behind you.
4: See?
5: Now, that's it. Have you trussed up here like a chicken in no time?
4: Say, she's got little hands, hasn't she?
5: Now, you keep an eye on that gun.
4: Sure.
5: Little hands, but strong. Plenty of calluses from swinging on these ropes.
4: You do this to me?
5: That's right.
4: This is insult the vampires will never forget.
5: That's tough. There. Enough left over to tie your feet. All right, Hermie, stand back.
4: Guns are kind of heavy, ain't they?
5: Well, you get used to them. All right, lady. Get up on your feet.
4: So?
5: All right, now. Lay down on the stone bench.
4: Why I lay down?
5: So I can tie your feet. Hermie, put the gun down and hold the flashlight for me.
4: Yeah, sure.
5: That's it.
4: Hey, she's barefooted.
5: Well, so are you.
4: He took my clothes away from me.
5: Who did?
4: A lot of fellas all dressed up in black.
5: Where'd you get that loincloth?
4: This?
5: Yeah.
4: A fella put it on me.
5: That's real Indian stuff.
4: Yeah?
5: Yeah. That'll hold you.
4: You will die.
5: Sure, people have been doing it for years. You cold, Hermie?
4: No, I ain't cold. But I wouldn't want Sonny to see me like this.
5: Well, see what we can do for you when it gets daylight. Now then, what happened at the plane?
4: You mean when she grabbed me?
5: Yes.
4: Then she thought she was alone. And not unlocked the door to catch her.
5: And was she alone?
4: No. There were a lot of fellas dressed in black. They hit him and then put a rope around his neck. He will die.
5: Is that all you can think about, people dying?
4: I'll bet he ain't dead.
5: Well, Doc should be back pretty soon. You'll know what to do with Angelina here.
6: What you mean, do?
5: If anything's happened to Reggie, you don't think you're going to live to tell about it, do you?
6: So?
5: Well, that's right. An eye for an eye, if you know what I mean.
6: You think you can kill me, High Priestess of the Vampires?
5: Sure, I know how to kill vampires.
6: So?
5: Sure, you dig a grave, put the vampire in it, drive a stake through his heart, and throw dirt on him.
6: No, that is bad.
5: That's the way they said to do it in every fairy tale I ever read.
6: That is wicked.
5: Hey, Hermie, come here.
4: What's the matter?
5: Turn around. Let me see your back. Here, give me the flashlight.
4: Yeah, sure.
5: Hermie?
4: Yeah?
5: Who wrote this on your back?
4: Wrote on my back?
5: You didn't know it was here? It's stamped with indelible ink.
4: Funny.
5: You didn't know about it?
4: No.
5: Well, Sonny's got a camera. Tomorrow we'll take a picture of it. You might like it for future reference.
4: Did it say something about me, Jack?
5: Yes. Hey, listen. Somebody's coming up the stairs.
4: Maybe it's Doc.
5: Now keep still. We'll turn out the flash and wait.
7: Hey, Jack. You there?
5: In here, Doc. You got Reggie with you?
7: Yeah, I got him. Is he a sick specimen of a man? Where's the flashlight?
5: Wait a minute. There.
7: That's better. Hey, you better sit down.
8: Righto. Oh, I just barely made it.
7: Well, I see you've got Angelina being tied up. How are you, honey?
6: You will die.
7: Don't tell me.
6: See, I say so.
7: Uh-huh. First time I've had a good look at you, sister. You're a pretty little thing at that, ain't you?
6: Now you are sorry you did not make love to me, huh?
7: Come to think of it, I am at that. But now we've got you all tied up and all the time in the world.
6: I make love with you? You turn me loose? No?
7: Well, there's a proposition I'm going to have to...
5: All right, you leave her alone, Doc.
7: It's all right if I sit down here, I guess, and pet her hair, ain't it?
5: Have it your way.
7: Yeah, that's how us Texas fellows are. Can't leave a pretty girl alone a minute. Oh! Blame her. Female
5: Doc, let her alone.
7: Looky, would you? She might have bit my hand off.
5: Now, serves you right.
7: Angelina, honey, if you and me is going to have a romance, I'm sure as heck going to yank them teeth out first. That's the second time you bit me tonight.
6: You don't like me? No?
7: Sure, I like you all right with a muzzle on.
8: Jack, what are you doing about Sonny?
5: Well, there wasn't anything we could do until Doc got back with you.
8: He said you found a way to get across to the other ledge.
5: Yes, a swing on a rope. Reggie, now you better lie down. You look awful.
8: You can't have the wind choked out of you twice in one night and not feel awful, my friend.
7: And I just got here in time, too. Go on, Reggie. Stretch out on that stone bench there.
8: Oh, good. Hello there, Hermie. Where are your clothes?
4: The fellas got them.
7: They sure did enough, didn't they, son?
5: Well, now that we're all together, I'll be leaving you.
7: You'll be doing what?
5: I'm going to go after Sonny.
7: Now, look at Jack.
5: Now, you're going to stay here to look after Hermie and the girl.
7: Reggie.
5: Reggie's in no condition for anything. Now, stop arguing, Doc. I'm going to go to the other side.
7: Look here. I'll draw straws with you.
5: No.
7: Jack, old man.
5: And don't double up your fists. We've got other things to do besides fighting for the honor of swinging on that rope.
7: I'm asking you, Jack.
5: I said no. Doc.
8: You crazy fool, come back here.
9: Bring a blade rope.
8: Doc, don't do it.
9: Look out below. Move me.
10: All right, you got me. Why don't you kill me and get it over with?
7: Kill the beautiful Sunny? Oh, no. You not understand.
10: Maybe I don't want to understand.
7: See, perhaps that is it.
10: Oh, what is this place? What kind of thing are you? Why am I here?
7: Oh, you ask too many questions, senorita.
10: Well, doggone it anyway.
7: I will answer your questions. All of them. First, what is this place? This is secret quarters of High Priest. Who is I, Manuel? Well, we are on a ledge high in air across from temple from where you slept last night.
10: You think I don't know that? You think I don't know how near you came to arriving with a dead girl in your arms?
7: Dead girl?
10: When you jumped off the ledge over there with me, I think my heart stopped. Anyway, something terrible happened.
7: But I hold you up and I will not let you fall.
10: Maybe it would have been better if you had.
7: You think so? Now maybe, but wait.
10: Ah, the good old male ego, huh?
7: I do not understand.
10: You may be all they say about Latin lovers, but me, I flunked Latin 4 years straight running.
7: I still do not.

0: Latin lovers, but me, I flunked Latin 4 years straight running.
1: I still do not understand.
0: Forget it, vampire. That would be a good joke where I came from.
1: So you call me vampire?
0: Look, Manuel, I know you like to hear your own voice, but the suspense is killing me.
1: So?
0: If I'm to be a beautiful sacrifice, say so. Anything's better than sitting here in the dark and wondering what to expect next.
1: You do not like the dark.
0: I'm beginning to hate it.
1: Then you shall have light. The perfume candle shall give you light and the scent of ecstasy.
0: I can do without the scent of ecstasy. Hey!
1: Yes?
0: Quite a place you have here.
1: You are pleased?
0: Looks like Hollywood's idea of Cleopatra's boudoir.
1: That is good.
0: Well, it ain't, hey.
1: This secret place has stood this way since the Temple of Vampires was built, centuries ago.
0: An awful lot of brass.
1: Brass?
0: Yeah, those dishes and vases and that chair over there.
1: That is gold.
0: Gold?
1: See, this is nothing. In the sacred vaults, the treasure of gold and precious stones is beyond count.
0: Sacred vault?
1: See, so now you feel better, eh?
0: I don't see it.
1: No?
0: You're cockeyed if you think it's going to be any more fun dying at the hands of a multimillionaire.
1: No. Not die. To live.
0: I don't think we understand each other.
1: It is as you say. You do not want to understand.
0: Maybe.
1: You would not like to live among all this treasure, no?
0: That's right. You're right.
1: No. Jewels to wear, gold, perfumes for your bath, slaves to do your bidding, worship far and wide.
0: Worship?
1: In all the land, you would submit to no one. But me, I, the high priest, alone would be above you. To all others, you would be the white goddess.
0: The white goddess of the Temple of the Vampires?
1: See, you like it, Sonny?
0: Is that my choice? Dead sacrifice or life goddess?
1: Oh, you are beautiful.
0: Manuel.
1: See?
0: Take your hands off me.
1: From the moment I see you.
0: Sure, I know. Take your hands off me.
1: You are beautiful.
0: Look, I don't want to have to tell you again.
1: No.
0: No.
1: You strike, Manuel.
0: Listen, you big lug. When I say take your hands off me, I mean it.
1: But you are my prisoner.
0: So I'm your prisoner.
1: See?
0: Well, don't let it go to your head, because if you do, somebody's going to get hurt.
1: You will do as I say.
0: You forget I've got 3 darn efficient hometown boys out looking for me this very minute.
1: Bah, they will never find me.
0: I'll bet you good round American dollars on that.
1: They cannot get to this ledge, and even if they did, they could never find the secret door leading to this chamber.
0: Don't make me laugh. I can put good old American curse on you so fast it'll make your head swim.
1: American curse?
0: Sure. All I got to do is stand up, salute, and sing the Star Spangled Banner, and the Marines would pop out of every crevice in this dump.
1: Marines?
0: You don't know what Marines are?
1: No.
0: Well, you just try getting fresh with this American girl again.
1: So?
0: Yes, so. They'll hang your skin on the fence to dry before you even know you've lost it.
1: We shall see.
0: What are you going to do?
1: We shall see.
0: So, you want to fight?
1: Yes. See, we shall see.
0: All right, come on. I haven't killed me a vampire in a heck of a while.
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3: The cops come after me here or fight?
4: What with? Fists against guns? Your chances to get the dough and get out and... What's that?
3: Hey, lay off the nerves, will you? Nora drops the cup and you start jumping around like a dope. Hey, what's the matter with you, Nora?
5: Better scram, boy. Maybe that car coming up the track.
3: What? The cops. This you, Keeling? You and the rat again?
4: Lay off. Cops and me are strictly oil and water. Be taken by the cops along with you? No, thanks.
3: They followed you. They followed you here. They tagged your car.
5: But what's the matter with you? You got a yak and the cops driving up to the front door. Get out of it. Run, Nordy.
3: No. I've done my running. Give me a gun, Keeling.
4: Like being naked in Times Square?

0: But you gotta let me fight my way out.
1: And be cut down. Oh, look, you're crazy. Run for it, Norty.
0: Listen to me. If you've ratted Keeley,
1: you're... For Pete's sake, get out of here.
0: You're mine, Nora. You're mine. You've come, too.
1: I've got no reason to hide out.
0: Come on, come on. Is there something between you two?
1: Of course there isn't. Now, will you go?
0: All right. You be around, though, Keeling, and you too, Nora. I'm coming back.
2: For a big time in order, you're awful slow on the getaway.
0: Give me a gun.
2: No.
0: Give me that gun.
1: Get wise. A gun and Sabowski dead? Cops would cut you down and laugh.
0: Hey, how did you know Sabowski died?
1: I got ears. Can flap them, too.
0: All right, all right. But they're not gonna take me.
1: That's not the postman.
0: Well, let him come. They ain't gonna take me so easy.
3: Hello, Nora.
0: Gideo.
3: Hello, Nora. You all alone here?
0: Nah, not now. The rats are so thick around here, a ship must have sunk.
3: They tell me you got some dough in a safe deposit, Nora.
0: Maybe I have, maybe I haven't. You aim to take it?
1: Now, boys, you've got along well enough in the past. Why fall out now?
3: Nora, grab your ears and put your head over your mouth. Any femme squeaks, it's a slapping for sure.
0: Why'd you come here, Gideo?
3: Sabowski's been killed. You hear about it?
0: Maybe I heard tell.
3: Like medals, I pin them on. I'm pinning this rap on you. Plain talk, Nardo. Give me the 20 grand from the Paulson job. Get out yourself. Or I kill you. I'll get you, get Nora, get 20 grand, and take over your territory.
0: That safe deposit key is someplace you won't find.
3: All right. All the same. I get you, get Nora, get your territory. Yes, I can make do with either 20.
2: One thing, Gideo.
3: Kidding.
2: You got a flu, Gideo? You maybe feel you want a scratch? Go for your gun and I'll save you the trouble. I'll shoot the flea.
3: Ah, funny stuff. Been thinking that line up long?
2: Been thinking you're making a fool of yourself. Sabowski's dead and Nordel knows the heat's on him. Why choke up another killing to yourself when the cops can do the job for you?
3: Yeah. Makes sense. But sense from a dope makes me edgy. What do you want to help Nordel for?
2: I'll tell you honest. Nordel and I, we work together on a few jobs. I don't like the guy over much, but I don't want to see him cut down. If the cops get him, well, that's different.
3: No, you touch me.
2: He hasn't got a chance, Gideo. Sabowski dead and the cards stacked against him. Let him go. Let the cops do the killing.
3: You got the drop on me, Keeling. Okay. But I tell you this. The cops had better get him. If they don't, you'll be the one cut down. And it won't be done fast. All right, Nordel. You got 15 minutes to clear out of here. Down on Highway 7, there's a bunch of cops in a patrol wagon. They're going to be told where you are. Goodbye. Okay, boys, scram. We're leaving the fish to fry itself.
2: Hold it. Let him get him away. Okay, we move. Got my car on the back. Okay, Nordel? Nora?
0: Hey, I don't know as I get this, Keeling. What's the game? What's the idea?
1: Nordy! I'm for talking Keeling's car. You've got a chance to get away now. You take it.
0: Yeah, but I don't...
2: 15 minutes, Nordel. That isn't a lot of time. Let's get going.
0: You're on the make, Keeling. You're up to something.
2: Up to shooting you if you don't move.
1: Oh, Nordy, come on. Maybe you don't mind the cops catching you here, but me, I'd like a perm again. Keeling, believe it or not, country living is not my style.
2: I believe it.
0: Hey, but where are we going? I haven't moved out of that cabin inside 5 weeks. 6, maybe. Maybe 2 months.
2: Make up your mind. Going? What does it matter so long as we do go?
0: The cops are after me. Why do you bother?
2: Why did I bother coming out to warn you? On account of I don't like Gideo. on account of you're out of the city permanent, and on account of a lot of things.
0: What things?
1: Look, Norty, we're getting away. The cops are after you because Sabowski's dead, and if they get you, they won't be cooking you with gas. Oh, what more do you want? Healing to be brainwashed, maybe screened? And all because you don't know why a pal helps you out.
2: Get in, Nordle. Better come around the other side, Nora. Easier to get in. All right.
1: Easy.
2: See?
1: Hidden.
4: Suspicious?
1: No.
2: Well, here we are. In you get, Nora.
4: That's the girl.
2: Well, if it's nothing else, a nice day for a ride. Hope we don't meet the cops coming up, going down. As a matter of fact, Nordle, I'm not only going to get you away, but I've got an idea how to get you off that murder rap Edio fixed so nicely.
0: Oh, yeah?
2: Of course, it's strictly business. Guy can't throw his brains around for nothing.
0: Well, how far are you throwing your brains, and for how much?
2: Oh, maybe a grand, two. You can never tell how much a guy's life is worth to him.
0: What are you talking about? I haven't got $1,000. All I got right now is $13.
1: $13? That's unlucky.
2: Yeah. Unlucky for me. I don't get $1,000. Unlucky for Nordle. He doesn't get away from the cops. Of course,
0: Yeah?
2: Of course, there is the $20,000. $20,000 you've got locked away in that safe deposit.
0: Keeling, I took risks for that. That I keep forever.

0: See that? Right past the police car, and they didn't look at us. No doubt about it, we've got to have luck in our business. Like you had an order with a Poulsen affair. Except for killing the watchman, of course.
1: That wasn't luck.
0: No?
1: Nah. Gadget. My gadget. Fixed it in the watchman's lunch tin.
0: Don't say.
2: Real clever.
1: Yeah. He opened it. Wham, he got ammonia blown in his face. All we had to do was tie him up. Kind of a pity he recovered. Didn't know ammonia worked off.
0: Smart, I'll say.
2: You know what, he's clever, I'm telling you.
1: Hey, what was the idea, Keeling, about getting me off the Sabalski murder rap?
0: Oh, no. I'm not so dumb either. Cash, and I talk. Dollars make the world go round. Greasy dollars. Lovely.
1: Yeah, I'd rather go to the chair than hand out that dough. I fought for that dough. I did all the planning. It's my dough.
0: Watchman died. Sabalski's been killed. If you want to make three, that's okay by me.
1: Hey, how was Sabalski killed? Who killed him?
0: You'd never guess. Not in a million years, you wouldn't. Don't worry about how he was killed. It was fast, if that's what you mean. You never heard?
1: Oh, I never heard. No newspapers. I couldn't have them delivered. Didn't dare go out and get one.
2: No newspapers, no TV, no radio. You bored them. Chronic. Maybe we are on the run, but it's good to move.
0: Anyway, forget Sabalski.
1: Forget him. Forget Sabalski. On the run for a murder I didn't do, even though it may look I did.
0: If you hadn't double-crossed, then the cops wouldn't have known it was to your advantage to have Sabalski out of the way. If you... Hey...
1: What's the matter?
0: Behind us. Well, you better go faster.
2: Oh, a cop on a motorbike just means you're going too fast. Speed limit on this highway.
0: No cops. State trooper. And state troopers around these parts don't waste time with no nickel-pinch speed limit.
1: Well, go faster, then. He's coming up fast.
0: I'm driving. I go what speed I like.
1: You slam this old jalopy along as fast as it'll go. You don't, and I'll slam your head to the windshield.
0: Forgetting yourself, Noro. Sure, I'm driving. And this gun says you're keeping still.
1: But you got me out of the hideout. Why are you stacking up on me now?
0: That's easy, Norton. I want dough on account of beating the murderer. Dough from you.
1: Oh, I get it. A pal only for dough.
0: You get it. Do I get it?
2: Oh, come on, come on, Norty. That cop's getting almighty close.
0: I'll visit you in jail, don't you worry. Always did want to pay a social call to that death cell.
1: Well, I haven't got the dough on me. I told you I got $13. I told you before I had only $13.
0: I don't want the dough on you. I'll make do with the dough in the safe deposit box.
2: Better that than what'll happen if you hold out, Norty.
0: Rats. Brother rat. Sure. Hungry rat. Hungry rats don't care. I've never heard of ethics. You gonna give me the key of that safe deposit?
1: Hey, you can't win. Risk everything you went out, then get everything thrown at you. All right, Keeling, here you are. The key to $20,000.
0: Gee, thanks. Only a little key, but boy, is it full of promise. Well, guess this is where the cop gets a rapid lesson in driving. Funny thing, I thought it would work out this way. All along the line, driving up to see you, I kept saying to myself, you watch, this will be the way it works out.
2: You concentrate on your driving, or it won't work out anyway for us.
1: Rat.
0: Bad loser, isn't he? Especially for a man who rat at first. I've noticed that. One heel always tries to make out the other heel has spurs on. How's the cop?
2: Holding with us.
0: Not for long. A bit along here, there's a turnoff, so hang on to your seat. Know something? Motorbikes on a muddy dirt road aren't so hot. A bit too hot to handle, though. We beat him up to the top of a hill, then we got a nice little surprise called Cop's Downfall. You know, I like you so much, Noel, I'm even willing to kill for you. Of course, cops aren't really people, and I don't mind because all the dough you'll give me is dough, real dough.
1: Yeah, you'll be surprised.
0: Yeah, I've noticed that. Surprises around nearly all the corners. Hang on, corner on the handbrake makes things kind of sudden. Like the character in the Cloak and Combinations days. Up, up and away. Drive into a back wheel skid out of a front wheel. Remember that and you won't go far wrong. Slippery, isn't she? Don't worry, boy. You got a master at the wheel. At the top here, I stop and you can get out fast. Don't wait, go. Leave the doors, just get. You watch, I'll do a full turn in the car's then. There she goes. Powie, one cop left. How far are we ahead?
1: I don't know, a quarter of a mile. I can't see now. The bend cuts him off.
0: Then this is it. Yep, get out.
3: Yeah. Okay, Keeling.
0: Spin around. Reverend Twist. Ain't you lovely little cop killer? Fast, eh? Neat, eh? Boy, is that cop gonna get a surprise. He's in the car coming back on it. Watch. Howie. Another 200,489 other cops to be rubbed.
2: Oughtn't we go see if we can do something?
0: Find him alive? No, thank you. Sorry we have to walk, but it's a great day. Now, about this idea of mine, Oral. Best way to beat a murderer is to have a cop alibi.
1: What are you talking about, a cop alibi? Less I have to do with them, the better.
0: Just as you like, brother. Of course, if you don't do it, I say, I guess you'll have too much to do with him. Murder's a killing job, and Sabalski's almighty dead.
1: Yeah. What was you talking about? I mean, what do you mean, a cop alibi?
0: Well, it's like this. The boys often put it. So happens I know a job was done on the First National over in Birdville. So happens I know it was pulled right at the same time as Sabalski died. Cops know, too.
1: You mean that I ought to give myself up for that job?
0: Sure, why not? Send you up there. Maybe for 5 years. But what's 5 years when the other job means permanent rehabilitation up where clouds make do as a cellar?
1: 5 years? It's a long time. 5 stinking years in the jug, and when I come out, I ain't got no dough.
0: Why not?
1: Well, you got the key to the strong room.
0: Oh, yeah. Forgot that. Oh, well, don't give yourself up for that burglar break. You and Sabalski, Watchman, we'll have a great laugh about it. Great.
2: Look, Norty, everybody must have known you'd want Sabalski rubbed. Now he is, and Gideon's fixed it. And that means shock treatment for you. You give yourself up for that Birdville job. Honest.
0: I know what I'm talking about, Nordel. Say, look. Here.
1: Hey, you got a newspaper. Hey, what's that say, the headline?
0: What's that? That's Sabalski dead. What was I telling you?
1: Hey, let me read.
0: You don't want to read that. Here.
1: Huh?
0: Now, look. This is what you want to read.
1: Birdville bank robbery.
0: That's it. Read it good. Get all the details. Then, go give yourself up as doing it.
2: Honest, Norty, it's the best, the only way.
1: Yeah, well, I'll think about it.

0: Say one thing for Nordle, he does go to his fate looking just like a film star does.
1: I couldn't believe it. You talked real good. Alf, I've never seen a man taking it so easy. Be good to Nora.
0: It's not the doing, Nora. You see, it's how you do it. Do the Birdville break, then get a stooge to confess. Not only to confess, but hand over 20 grand. Got the key?
1: Well, Giddy all want his share.
0: Sure, but it was my idea. Now Nordle will be out of the way for at least 5 years. He'll be so pleased, he'll give me half easy.
2: Maybe, kid. Could be. Just keeping tags on you, checking up. Coming along to the safety deposit with you. You know you have to sign before you get the duplicate key from the bank guard.
0: Sure. Nora got me a signature. Been practicing. Well?
2: Well, let's go along and see what Sander Nordle has left us in his safe deposit stocking. And allow me to congratulate you on the sweetest double cross yet.

0: Glad to see you, Noddle.
1: Good afternoon. Afternoon. Well, now, Noddle, you've signed a confession, so I understand.
2: Confession? Yeah. Yeah, I can speak open, though. I mean, there's nobody to hear, nobody to pull a fast one if I tell you something. I mean, nobody like a lawyer. Or...
1: If you wish, I'll treat any information in the strictest confidence.
2: Well, listen to me. I gotta tell somebody. I've been framed.
1: Of course, of course.
2: Really framed, like this, see? A pal of mine talked me into confessing to the Birdville job so I wouldn't be hauled in for a bigger job.
1: Well, you're very frank. What bigger job?
2: Murder.
1: And did you murder somebody?
2: No, that's where the frame comes in. I didn't. But a certain party made it look as if I did. And to escape that rap, I said I'd done the Birdville job.
1: I see. Who was it you were supposed to have murdered?
2: A guy called Sabalski.
1: Sabalski?
2: Yeah. You heard of him, huh? Well, he's the guy, the one that was bumped.
1: I don't know how you're going to take this, Noddle, but Sabalski was bumped. But, officially bumped.
2: Me? Well, he was killed, wasn't he?
1: Yes, killed. In the electric chair. He was tried, found guilty, and condemned. If anybody could be found guilty for his death, it could only be the government officials concerned in the execution.
0: Come on! I'll let you up. I don't know why lawyers are all so impatient.
1: Oh, thank goodness you've come. I'm afraid Noddle has taken leave of his senses. First of all, he started crying when I told him Sabalski had been electrocuted, and then he started laughing.
0: What about?
1: Not less if I know. Something about a gadget being fixed in a safe deposit. Something about this time when it's opened, it won't be ammonia, but explosives. I really think you better call a doctor.
3: They'll open it up and it'll blow their heads off. And I'm going to do 5 years for somebody executed.
0: Yeah, you're right. We better get the doctor.

A closing door finishes the story. Next week, another key will open another door to another story. Mystery. Romance. Or adventure. All start when a door is unlocked by... the key.

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0: On your last trip, did you discover what the Earth people eat? 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
3: 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And then you cross James and Poe. You can't miss Nocturne. It's just past the Ottoman.
2: 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Tonight's story is Questions in a Dark Room.
4: Yes, this is 19 Nocturne Boulevard. Won't you step inside? Did you have any trouble finding it? What do you mean, what kind of a place is it? Why, it's a residential hotel. Sometime between the two world wars.

0: don't you worry none. You're safe now.
1: Safe? What? Who are you? I don't know you. Is this your room?
0: Calm yourself now, miss. I'll be all the way over here. No threat to you, I promise.
1: But how did I get here? What's going on? Ah, my side. Ah, what happened?
0: Probably a bruise. You was attacked, miss, in the stairs. I expect he hit you some. I got you out of there and didn't have no other place to put you. You've been out cold.
1: You rescued me? Oh, goodness, that hurts. Well, thank you. In the stairs, you said?
0: Yes, miss. I heard you start. Well, I heard it when you screamed. The stairwell, it echoes something fierce.
1: I guess I'm lucky you were there.
0: Well, I was kind of listening for you, miss.
1: Listening?
0: I got a lot of time on my hands during days, and one time a while back I heard you singing in there. So sometimes I just wait.
1: Oh, thank you. But do you think the creep who attacked me was...
0: I don't see the papers much, miss, but even I heard about that there stairway stabber. I'm pretty sure that was the fella, all right.
1: They say he's already killed at least 8 girls.
0: That they do.
1: Oh.
0: At least.
1: Oh, goodness. I could have been murdered.
0: Yes'm.
1: You saved me?
0: I did what I could, miss. You was right out before I done got there.
1: I don't remember... Well, anything, really. What should I call you? Your name, I mean.
0: I understand, miss. You can call me Thaddeus. That's my name.
1: And you live in my building?
0: More years I care to count. I mostly just keep an eye on things. Yeah, don't you worry now. I don't take up much space.
1: I didn't mean to imply...
0: It's understandable, miss. I don't much look like I belong here.
1: Please. I don't want to sound like a snob. I'm really just overwhelmed. And you can call me Carol, if you'd like. I mean, you don't have to call me Miss all the time.
0: I'll be right pleased to, Miss Carol.
1: Just Carol, Thaddeus. No Miss, please.
0: Don't seem quite respectful, Miss Carol.
2: Is there anyone here?
0: By golly, she early.
1: What was that?
0: This lady want to ask about what happened. She with the police.
1: But I don't remember...
0: And I didn't see much, but we got to talk to her. You gonna be all right? I can help you.
1: Well, I'm a little wobbly, but I'm game, I guess. Oh, but my head. It's amnesia, I'm sure of it.
0: You might be surprised what all come back to you if a body asks the right questions. Come on now.
1: Why is the room so dark? I can barely see her.
2: I mean you no harm. Please, come and speak with me. Am I addressing Carol Burnmouth?
1: Why, yes. Did you... Oh, no. I only just told you my name.
0: I said she with the police. She know a lot.
2: Carol, I want to hear what happened to you yesterday.
1: Yesterday? I was knocked out for a whole day?
0: Shh now, and answer, Miss Carol.
1: Oh, I really don't... I don't remember a darn thing. He, Thaddeus, said I was attacked on the stairwell. I think I was hit on the head. Amnesia. I don't remember a thing, really.
2: Calm down, Carol. There is no need to...
1: I'm sorry.
2: Ah, good. Everything is all right now. You are safe. It is safe to remember. Think of it like a movie and you are the projector. The projector can stop a movie, Carol. The projector can simply freeze on a single frame, and the movie never has to reach its end. Have you ever seen that happen, Carol?
1: Why is she talking like that?
0: Can they really just up and stop a moving picture? That would be something to see.
1: Not very exciting, really. It's just a slide, then.
2: Carol, I need you to concentrate. What is the last thing you remember?
1: Oh!
0: Just a minute, ma'am. She got a stitch.
2: Relax, kid. Carol. Relax. Remember, you are the projector, and the movie can stop long before anything unpleasant happens. Just take it one frame at a time, dear. Do you remember going into the stairwell? Picture the door for me. You push open the door and step in. There are 5 flights of stairs below you, but you walk them every day, don't you? You walk them...
1: It's slimming.
2: You begin to walk down the stairs, just as usual. One step, then another.
1: The way she talks.
2: You pass the 4th floor door. Nothing there for you.
0: She just trying to help.
2: One brisk step in front of another.
1: But it's like she's trying to hypnotize me.
2: Passing the baby carriage, the Joneses leave tucked into the corner of the 3rd floor landing.
0: Don't know nothing about that. But I expect she thinking to help you remember what happened.
2: All the way around to the next set of stairs.
1: Stop it! I don't want to be hypnotized. I don't want to... Whatever happened, I don't want to remember it. You hear? Do you hear me?
0: Shh. Listen, Miss Carol. Shh.
1: What was that? Something broke?
0: Don't pay it no mind. There's some noisy neighbors in this building.
1: But it's gone now.
0: Yes'm. Nevertheless, just so long as someone done got a mat on.
1: Oh.
0: Then it blow over. You gonna try and answer the lady now?
1: What? No. No, Thaddeus, I can't. I don't remember anything. And when I try... Oh, it hurts.
0: Look around. Ain't no one here gonna hurt you. And that there pain in your side, well, a bruise is just a bruise, ain't it? And whatever caused it, that all over now, and you safe.
1: Safe?
0: I swear, and I won't let no one touch you. The lady, she just trying to find out what you know so the police can stop this fella.
1: Oh, yes, you said she's with the police.
0: Since I never saw none of his face, you the only one can help. You got to help stop this fella.
1: She looks awfully tired.
0: You've been wearing her out a bit with your temper.
1: Oh, I'll try and do better. You're sure it's safe?
0: Well, she said you the projector, Miss Carol. You can...
2: Shall we continue? Carol... If you will not help, please let me know. I want to work you through this, but your resistance...
1: I just don't know what I can do. I'm frustrated too, you know. I can't remember a thing about... Oh.
2: Yes? Continue.
1: I was in a hurry. On my way to a job interview. Or was that Tuesday?
2: Yesterday was Tuesday, yes.
1: Oh, So I was dashing down the stairs, quick as I could. I'm faster than the elevator, you see. That old thing. I swear it's pulled by mice.
0: Oh.
2: Can you remember how far you got? Did you reach the 2nd floor landing?
1: 2nd floor? Yes! Little Billy from 203 keeps dropping gum wrappers in there. And I was thinking...
0: Miss Carol? Miss Carol, come on. You tough. You can do this. No old skip's gonna slow you down. Here, and take my hand. Right there. Now you squeeze. Squeeze out all that bad old pain.
1: No, I...
0: Good. You keep on squeezing long as you need.
1: I think, Thaddeus... I think that's when he hit me. He must have hit me real hard.
2: Carol. I need to stop for now. I will return soon. While I'm gone, can you try and remember?
1: I'll try.
2: Goodbye.
1: Are they having a party?
0: Who?
1: Your neighbors.
0: Mike could be. You doing all right?
1: Sorry to be such a baby about all this. When it hurts, well, it really hurts.
0: I know. Get myself the same thing in my neck sometimes.
1: Oh. So, do you know her? The woman asking the questions?
0: A bit. Is she Madame Foulet and worked for police? I do know that. Some years back, she asked me a couple of questions.
1: About what?
0: Something I seen. way back when.
1: She seems kind of old to be a police matron, or whatever she is.
0: She one of a kind, I guess. They can't afford to retire her.
1: Is she a hypnotist? Was I right?
0: I don't know nothing about that, miss. I expect you're probably mostly right.
1: Well, if I want this guy caught, and boy do I want him caught, especially if he's the one who killed all those girls, I better get cracking and remember something. In the movies, if you hit your head and get amnesia, you can hit your head again to get your memory back.
0: I don't guess it worked that way in real life, miss.
1: I have got to stop being a whiny baby about this. After all, I survived, didn't I?
0: Well,
1: so it's all in the past, and I shouldn't be frightened. Oh, unless he decides to come back, to make sure I can't identify him?
0: He won't ever find you now. I promise you that.
1: Really? You didn't...
0: Didn't what, miss?
1: No. You said you never even...
0: You thinking I might have killed him? I know I'm a big fella, but I can't...
1: I meant it as a compliment.
0: I guess so.
1: Did you have to fight him off? I mean, to save me?
0: Nah. When he caught sight of me, he just run.
1: You do look pretty intimidating.
0: No. Look, you should be trying to remember.
1: I know, but this takes my mind off it. I figure it's like a word at the tip of your tongue. When you think about it so hard that you feel like your brain may be squeezed out your ears, it never comes. Then, the minute your mind is off it, voila, the word tumbles right out.
0: That sounds about right.
1: I need to get into the stairwell. That'll really jog my memory. What? Why is the door locked?
0: I reckon it's just stuck, miss. But you really don't want to go into the stairwell. I promise you that.
1: Open this door. I don't like being locked in here.
0: With me?
1: What? No. No, it's got nothing to do with you, Thaddeus. I like you. I just don't like being locked in.
2: Good. We can begin again.
1: What? Where'd she...
0: Madam said she just needed a little break. She didn't say she was going off no place.
1: But she was gone.
0: It's real dark in here. I never hear her go.
1: Then she must have listened to everything we said.
0: I expect she just shut up her eyes and her ears and took a little nap, miss.
2: May we proceed?
1: Yes. Yeah, I want this fiend drawn and quartered.
2: Now, Carol, we'll start with something easy. I want you to be comfortable. I want you to remember something very pleasant.
1: Pleasant?
2: Think back to a time when you were happy.
1: Oh, no. That's too silly.
2: The first thing that comes to mind, Carol.
1: Well, I was very sick once, when I was little. Measles, I think. But I don't remember too well. Just the itching. Oh, how it itched. Mama gave me sweet tea each night she came home and didn't see any scratches on me. If I could just control myself, I could have sweet tea. Of course, I fooled her. I learned to scratch around.
0: Scratch around?
1: Yes. Maybe it was chicken pox. But anyway, if you scratch around the spots, it stops some of the itch, but doesn't look like you've been scratching.
0: Your best memory is of feeling poorly?
1: No, don't be silly. She just asked me for a memory of a happy time, and it was, oddly enough. I got sweet tea, and I fooled my mother. They're having a whale of a time over there.
2: Very good, Carol. You sound like you feel better now. I need you to keep this feeling of well-being with you while we try again.
1: I still don't think it will work.
0: Try.
1: All right.
2: Ignore any pain. Ignore any fear. Ignore any interruptions. Ignore any distractions. We must find this man. We must find him and stop him. You have just reached the second floor landing. What do you see, Carol?
1: I see the gum wrappers. Little brat. Then a shadow. I hardly ever see people... On the stairs!
2: Continue, please.
0: Take my hand, Carol. Just like before. That's a girl.
1: I turn around, and there's A flash, like sunlight on water.
2: Ignore the flash. Look only at the face.
1: No. No, I can't. It hurts too much.
0: Yes, you can. You got to. You're the only one left behind. None of them other girls can say nothing. But you got yourself a chance to be a hero now.
1: Are you sure he can't come back and get me?
0: Sure as I'm sitting here with you, miss, he can't never even touch you. No way, no how.
2: Carol, stop the movie. You need to stop it and look. Break the film in your mind so there is no end. Nothing but the face.
1: No, I can't.
0: Shh, you're taking my hand right off, Miss Carol.
1: It's a knife, isn't it?
0: Yes.
1: He's holding a knife, but it's on my right... Oh, no, Thaddeus. Oh, Thaddeus, I'm...
0: That ain't nothing, Miss Carol. You got to see. It's just hysteria.
1: But I'm bleeding. I have to get to a doctor.
0: Ain't no blood, miss. Not a chance of it. It's all in your head.
1: No, look. My side. It hurts.
0: Shh. I don't see no blood.
1: No blood?
0: Not a bit of it.
1: All right. Oh, but if I saw a knife in his hand on my right, then he must be left-handed. That's important, isn't it?
2: Very good. I must have another rest. We shall speak again. Goodbye.
1: How did she do that?
0: What?
1: She just... It was like she just wrapped some of the darkness around her and vanished.
0: Oh. She probably just turned off the light. You doing all right?
1: No. My side hurts. I want to go home.
0: Got to finish first. This got to be done.
1: I know, but...
0: I sure do like that song Paul Popper you sing sometimes.
1: What?
0: I heard you sing it over and over one day, so I got it near enough memorized myself.
1: I was getting ready for an audition. No one can hear me in the stairwell, so it doesn't bother anyone if I practice there.
0: And that song, it's just plain funny. When Mama gets to ride in the car.
1: Oh, yes. When

0: That's the one. Gets me every time. One tough female mama is.
1: You really listen to me?
0: When I hear you and stare, I'm there quick as all get out, tucked up high so as not to bother you or, well, make you feared.
1: Oh, I'm not afraid of you.
0: Probably would be if we hadn't talked first.
1: I wish I could say you were wrong. Thank you.
0: For what?
1: For the distraction.
0: Oh, is that what I was doing? I thought I was complimenting you on your singing, that's all.
1: Don't act dopey.
0: You up to trying again?
1: Maybe. Should we see if she'll come back?
0: No. Just try right here. Maybe she's the one making it hard for you to think. You come up with something now, you can always tell her when she come back.
1: This is futile.
2: Nah.
1: Futile. Pointless. Hopeless.
0: You know what you need? You needs to scratch around.
1: What?
0: You can't scratch the spot what itches, because that just get you into trouble. Scratch around.
1: Thaddeus, you're brilliant. But how can I think around?
0: Maybe. You ever see them funny pictures with an artist and he holding up his thumb? How about you just hold up your thumb? Block out the part you got to scratch around.
1: I think I see. Just look at the edges, because the middle's too scary.
0: Yes.
1: I see the door to the second floor hallway. It's off to my left. I see the light fixture on the wall.
0: Don't worry about no lights.
1: Right. I see a hat. No. A cap. Like a delivery man would wear. It's blue. I think it's blue.
0: Calm now, Miss Carol.
1: And hair. Blonde, or maybe light brown.
3: Be calm, Carol.
1: Yes, a delivery man. I remember. I was thinking it must have been a small package since he was coming up the stairs instead of the elevator when... Oh!
0: It's all right.
1: Oh! No, but Thaddeus...
0: I understand. I promise you I do.
1: But he... He killed me, didn't he? Didn't he, Thaddeus?
3: Carol, I need to end this now. Goodbye.
1: Thaddeus?
0: Yes, Miss Carol?
1: I'm right, aren't I?
0: Yes, Miss Carol. I expect you'd rather not be, but... Yes, you did too.
1: Too?
0: I wished I could have stopped him. I truly do. But there ain't nothing much a ghost can do. Just making him see me was hard enough. And I was too late.
1: But what do I do now? Do I go somewhere?
0: If not, I had an answer for that, Miss Carol, I expect I wouldn't be here talking with you.

number 12 on the Haunted Hotel Tour, the Garibaldi Residential Suites. Rumored to be home to a plethora of ghosts, including a baby in the basement, a chain-rattling spook in Suite 405, a runaway slave, and the poor girl who was the final victim of the stairway stabber and can sometimes be heard

Now that you know how to find us, don't be a stranger. We have enough of those already. Tonight's story, Questions in a Dark Room, was written by Julie Hoverson. In tonight's production, Beverly Poole was Carol, Cole Hornaday was Thaddeus, Julie Hoverson was Madame Foulet and the tour guide. Also heard was Renaud LaBeouf. 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The song Poor Papa was published in 1926, written and composed by Billy Rose and Harry Woods. 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
1: The same.

Once again, the keeper of the book is ready to unlock the ponderous volume in which is recorded all the secrets and mysteries of mankind through the ages. All the lore and learning of the ancients. All the strange and mystifying stories of the past, the present, and the future.

0: keeper of the book. What tale will you tell us this time?
1: First, I must unlock the great padlock, which keeps the sealed book safe from prying eyes. Now, what story shall I tell you? I have here tales of every kind. Tales of murder, of madness, of dark deeds, and of events strange beyond all belief. There. Now let me see. Yes. Yes. Here's a tale for you. A dark story of two brothers. One of them killed because he could not help himself. The other one was interested in murder, too, but in a very different way. The title of the tale is...

0: is the tale as it is written in the sealed book. It began in San Francisco on a night of thick, suffocating fog. A young man hurrying homeward turns a corner and bumps abruptly into a huge figure striding toward him.
1: Oh, excuse me. Fog is so thick I didn't see you.
2: It's all right. Tell me, do you live here?
1: Hmm?
2: Here in San Francisco?
1: Why, yes, I do.
2: Do you know where Edward Morlock lives now?
1: Why, no, I never heard of him. Now, if you'll excuse me, but...
2: Wait.
1: But I've really got to get home.
2: I just want a light from your cigarette.
1: Oh, of course. Here, I'll hold it for you.
2: Just hold it like that. What is it? What's the matter?
1: Nothing. It's nothing.
2: It's my hands, isn't it? They frightened you.
1: No, it's nothing.
2: My hands, they disgusted you.
1: No, of course not.
2: They frightened you because they're not like other people's hands.
1: No, let go of me. I assure you that...
2: I thought I was a freak.
1: Let go of me. You're crazy.
2: I'm not crazy, do you hear? I'll show you.
1: No.
2: I'll show you.

0: Phantom Strangler is at work in San Francisco. Jennings will be interested in that.
1: I beg your pardon, Mr. Morlock.
0: Huh? Oh, yes, Jennings?
1: The postman just brought this package, sir.
0: Oh, package, eh? Give it to me.
1: Yes, sir.
0: Now wheel me over to the window.
1: Of course, sir.
0: This is close enough, Jennings. This package, I suppose you noticed it came from my agent in New York?
1: Yes, sir, I did.
0: Then perhaps you can guess what's in it. Hey, Jennings?
1: No, sir, but I have no doubt it's another nice addition to your collection of objects having to do with famous murders, sir.
0: Yes, indeed, a nice addition. But speaking of murders, have you seen this morning's San Francisco paper yet?
1: No, sir.
0: Well, look at these headlines. Read them out loud.
1: Playboy murdered in fog. Phantom Strangler breaks victim's neck. Then he's back. Your brother Kane is back.
0: Yes, back in San Francisco, looking for me.
1: And he'll keep looking for you. And if he finds you, he'll kill you.
0: Yes, he's dedicated his life to that purpose. And all because he feels I cheated him out of his share of the money our father left us. Oh, it's a great pity.
1: Yes, sir. Of course, we know the truth.
0: Quite so. As you say, we know the truth. However, I hardly think Kane will find me here.
1: No, sir.
0: So we'll forget about him. Jennings, tomorrow afternoon, a neighbor's dropping in for tea.
1: A neighbor, sir?
0: Yes, Inspector Tennant, the head of the local police force. He's coming to view my little collection.
1: Of course, sir.
0: He may bring a friend with him. So have plenty of everything?
1: Yes, sir.
0: Well, that's all. What are you waiting for?
1: Excuse me, sir. I wanted to speak to you about this check you gave me yesterday for my month's salary.
0: Well, what about it? It's for the usual 500, isn't it?
1: Yes, sir, but you see, Mr. Morlock, I've been thinking in these times I ought to have more.
0: More? Just how much do you consider your services worth, Jennings?
1: Shall we say 1,000 a month?
0: 1,000 a month?
1: It's quite reasonable, I think. After all, if I were to tell the authorities all I know about your father's will, and how it happened that the entire fortune came to you and none to Kane.
0: Never mind, Jennings. I'll make out another check.
1: Thank you, sir.
0: But be careful you don't drive me too far, or you may regret it.
1: Oh, I think I'll be safe enough, Mr. Morlock. After all, confined to that wheelchair as you are, you need me.
0: That's enough. You'll get your check later.
1: Yes, sir. Very good, Mr. Morlock.
0: So you're getting greedy, are you, Jennings? I must find some way to discourage you. Yes, some way to discourage you.

0: The next afternoon, Edward Morlock, the strange crippled collector of murder relics, enjoyed himself thoroughly playing host to Police Inspector Tennant and Mr. Norman Smith, a criminologist friend of his. He began by showing them his latest acquisition, the one that had come by mail just the day before.
1: And now, gentlemen, look.
2: A cashmere shawl.
1: Yes, but no ordinary cashmere shawl. Until last month, it was owned by two very old sisters who lived in a dingy house in Baltimore.
3: In Baltimore?
1: Yes.
3: You mean that's the shawl?
1: Exactly, gentlemen. That's the shawl with which the two old ladies were strangled by a sneak thief.
2: Well, I'll be darned.
1: It's a prize worthy even of my collection, which is, I flatter myself, the most complete of its kind ever assembled.
2: Funny hobby, I'd call it.
1: Every man to his taste, Inspector. Murder is your business, but it's my hobby. Now, if you'll just pull back those curtains there, the rest of my collection is on the shelves behind.

0: then. These curtains?
1: That's right.
0: Well, I'll be jiggered.
2: This is most interesting, Mr. Morlock.
1: Yes, I knew you'd think so. Look there on the wall. An authentic headsman's axe. It was used in the brutal murder of the Baron de Morlaix, an ancestor of mine in the 15th century. And right there below it is the blood-stained dress worn by one of the victims of Jack the Ripper. And on the next shelf, you see...

0: And so there, gentlemen, you have the highlights of my collection. How do you like them?
1: Well, if that's the sort of thing you're interested in, I'll say your collection does seem complete.
2: It is indeed. In fact, there's really nothing missing except perhaps a murderer and a victim.
0: What did you say?
2: That the only thing missing from your collection is a murderer and a victim.
0: A most interesting thought, Mr. Smith. And after all, why not?
1: Why not what?
0: Oh, excuse me, Inspector. I was just thinking out loud.
1: Oh. Well, I'm afraid we got to go now, Moloch. Hey, Smith?
2: Yes, you're right, Inspector.
0: It's been a great pleasure having you, gentlemen. And I do hope you'll call again.
3: Yes, Mr. Moloch, you rang.
0: Yes, Jennings. Before you help me to bed, I want you to mail these letters.
3: Yes, sir.
0: They're to major newspapers in San Francisco and contain a message to be inserted in their personal columns.
3: A message?
0: Yes, to my brother, Kane. We used to communicate this way in the past.
3: But, what...
0: Here is a copy of the message. You may read it.
3: If the gentleman with the unusual hands will visit his brother in Santa Villa, he will learn something to his advantage. You're inviting him here?
0: Exactly.
3: You've decided to play safe, to trap him and turn him over to the police?
0: Oh, that's clever of you, Jennings. Yes, very clever. But you've already proved you're clever, haven't you? Now just take these letters out and mail them, and soon, quite soon, I think, we shall be seeing my dear brother Kane again.

0: And now for the rest of my story. The hand of death, as it is written in the sealed book. After Edward Morlock had put into effect his plan to bring his brother Cain to him, he sat in his wheelchair and waited, seeming much amused at some secret thought of his own. One day passed, then two, then three, and then the newspapers carried strange new headlines.
1: Extra, read all about it. Phantom strangler in Los Angeles. Extra, read all about it.
2: So Brother Cain was in Los Angeles last night, Jennings. Hey, he's getting closer. I shouldn't be surprised if he arrived here tonight.
3: I don't like it.
2: Oh, nonsense, Jennings. You know you've got nothing to fear from Cain. Unless, of course, you're so careless as to make some remark about his hands.
3: I know, but he intends to kill you.
2: I think I'll be able to control him. I want you to bring me a glass of milk. Cain is very fond of milk.
3: Glass of milk?
2: With a triple dose of sleeping powder in it.
3: But I don't understand.
2: Never mind. Just do as I say.
3: What's that?
2: I imagine that's Cain now.
3: Cain? Here already?
2: Quick. I'll let him in. You get that glass of milk ready. And bring it in when I ring.
3: Yes, sir. When you ring, sir.
2: Oh, come in, Cain. I've unlocked the window.
4: Yes, I'll come in, Edward, now that I've found you at last.
2: Well, I'd hardly say you found me, Cain. I sent for you.
4: It's the same thing. Now I'm where I can put my hands around your throat at last. I'm going to kill you. Do you hear? Kill you.
2: Cain, sit down.
4: What?
2: Sit down. I want to talk to you.
4: All right, I'll sit down, but... You can't change my mind.
2: Tell me, Cain, how many people have you killed since you got out of the penitentiary?
4: Seven.
2: Seven murders?
4: They looked at my hands. They were disgusted. I didn't kill them. My hands did. You hear? I didn't want to kill them, but my hands killed them anyway.
2: Why, of course, I understand. Your hands. Your great-grandfather had hands like yours, you know, Cain.
4: Don't talk about it anymore.
2: Of course not, Cain. But you must be hungry. I'll ring for Jennings. He'll fix something for you.
4: Yes, I am hungry.
2: But please, Cain, don't startle the poor fellow. You know, he's very much afraid of you.
4: Why? Why is he afraid of me?
2: It's your hands. He says they give him nightmares.
4: My hands give him nightmares?
2: Oh, you mustn't blame him, Cain. He can't help it.
4: My hands give him nightmares.
3: Yes, sir. I've brought you a glass of milk, Mr. Morlock.
4: My hands frighten
2: me. Oh, thank you, Jennings. Just put it down here.
3: Yes, sir.
4: Why are you looking at me like that, Jennings?
3: I'm not looking at you, Mr. Cain.
4: You're looking at my hands. They upset you. They give you nightmares.
3: No, Mr. Cain, that's not true.
4: I'll show you. I'll give you a reason to be afraid of my hands.
3: Mr. Morlock, help me.
4: I'll show you. I'll show you.
3: Let go, you're kidding. Help.
4: That'll teach you to be afraid of my hands.
2: You can let him go now, Cain.
4: He's dead. My hands, they've killed again.
2: Yes, he's dead. Oh, you've been very wicked, Cain.
4: I didn't want to kill him. My hands did it. My hands, you hear?
2: You must be quiet now, Cain. You must rest.
4: I didn't want to kill him.
2: Here, drink this milk, then lie down and rest for a while. We'll talk some more in the morning.
4: All right. I'll drink it.
2: I'll take care of everything. That's right, Cain. Lie back and sleep. Sleep soundly. So, you'd blackmail me, would you, Jennings? And you'd kill me, would you, Cain? But I've been too clever for both of you. Hello. Hello, police headquarters. Connect me with Inspector Tennant, please. I want to report a murder. And so, there you are, Inspector. Kane was in the penitentiary for assault with intent to kill. Apparently, he escaped since then. He's been seeking for me, meaning to kill me.
5: Good heavens, Morlock. Then he's the strangler who's been doing all these killings.
2: Yes, I'm afraid so. Oh, and I never guessed until he showed up tonight to kill me, because he thought, you see, quite wrongly, that I had cheated him of his inheritance. Jennings bravely came to my rescue when Kane throttled him. Then I tricked Kane into drinking some drugged milk and... well, there you are.
5: But why, man? Why? Why did he kill all these people?
2: Because of his hands.
5: His hands?
2: Well, you saw his hands. Tremendously strong. Not hands at all, really, but more like demon's claws. Kane is morbidly sensitive about his deformity. When he feels someone is frightened by his hands, he kills them. Just like that.
5: It's a good thing we got him at last.
2: You can take him along now quite safely, but be sure to keep him well locked up, Inspector, and don't let anyone get within reach of his hands.
0: A few weeks later, Kane Morlock entered the lethal chamber of the state penitentiary. Edward Morlock, the condemned man's invalid brother, was one of the few spectators. Kane Morlock, with his last breath, cursed his brother and swore that someday he would be avenged. Then he died. The following day, Inspector Tennant and his friend Norman Smith paid Edward Morlock another visit.
2: Oh, good evening, Inspector and Mr. Smith. It's very kind of you to stop by tonight.
5: We dropped in to see how you were making out, Mr. Morlock. Thought maybe, what with your trip yesterday and the shock, that perhaps...
2: No, I'm quite all right, thank you. What must be, must be. You see, I am a philosopher.
1: You have somebody looking after you?
2: Yes, Philippe. A Filipino boy is taking poor Jennings' place. Oh, and, gentlemen, that reminds me. I have something here that will interest you.
5: Mm-hmm. Something that'll interest us?
2: Yes, here on the table beside me, this jar.
1: A burial urn, isn't it, Mr. Morlock?
2: Exactly. And in this burial urn are the ashes of poor murdered Jennings.
5: Jennings' ashes?
2: Yes.
1: You mean you're going to keep them with you?
2: But of course, gentlemen. I was very fond of Jennings, very fond. What more fitting than that I should keep his ashes to remind me of his years of faithful service? Besides, well, I can always look upon them as part of my little collection.
5: Your collection?
2: Yes, Inspector. It was Mr. Smith here who pointed out that, complete as it was, it lacked both a murderer and his victim. Well, here are the ashes of the victim.
5: Great heavens.
1: That's rather a unique item, Mr. Morlock.
2: Yes, indeed, an item any collector would be proud of. But the really choice addition to my collection is here in this box, which just arrived. Would you care to look at it, gentlemen?
5: What in the world?
2: Oh, now you needn't guess. I'll lift the lid and... see.
5: Merciful heavens.
1: A pair of hands. The hands of your brother Cain.
2: Exactly.
5: I can't believe it.
2: But what is so strange about it, gentlemen? There are the ashes of a murder victim. Here are the unique and terrible hands that throttled him. Where in all the world will you find a collector who can boast such items as these?
5: You must be mad.
1: Morlock, did you plan all this from beginning to end?
2: Plan it? Mr. Smith, but how could I?
5: You're quite mad. We could never prove it.
2: You could prove nothing. Nothing.
1: Inspector, I think we'd better go.
5: Yes. Come on, let's get out of here before I do something I'd regret.
2: Call again any time, gentlemen. Easily upset, weren't they, Kane? Upset by your hands. Your great, strong hands that are going to become the prize items of my little collection. The distorted hands of a murderer. Ooh, how cold they are. And yet I can almost feel the murderer's strength in them still. You wanted so bad that he closed your hands about my throat, didn't you, Kane?
6: But it's too late now. You're dead, and your hands are dead, too. Lifeless. Would you like to see how your hands look at my throat here? I'll place them there for you. See how nicely they fit around my neck. Just as if they...
7: No! No! No. Let go of me! Your hands! They're choking me! I can't breathe!
8: Warlock, what is it? Where are you?
1: Inspector, look. They're on the floor.
8: Good Lord. It's Morlock. No. No, it can't be. His brother's hands are clutched around his throat. They've strangled him.

0: And that is the story of the Hands of Death as it is written in the sealed book. Edward Morlock was quite dead when they found him, with his brother's severed hands about his throat. But they called his death heart failure. For who would believe that two dead hands by themselves could wreak the vengeance that Cain Morlock swore to have before he died? And perhaps it was heart failure. Perhaps Edward Morlock, thinking he felt the hands move, died of sheer terror. You'll have to decide for yourself which is true. The answer is not written here. But the sound of the great gong tells me I must lock the book once again.
1: One moment, keeper of the book. What story from the sealed book will you tell us next time?
0: Next time? Are you sure you want to know? Perhaps my next story will be about you. For I have here all the stories that ever happened, and many that have not yet come to pass. But I'll find one for you in just a moment.

0: And now, keeper of the book, have you found the story that you'll tell us next time?
1: Yes, yes, I've found one. It's the story about a man who found the secret of immortality, of life everlasting, and how he tried to use it to make himself master of the earth. The title of the tale is The King of the World.
0: Be sure to be with us again next time when the great gong heralds another strange and exciting story from...
1: The Sealed Book.
0: The Sealed Book, written by Bob Arthur and David Cogan, is produced and directed by Jock McGregor.
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3: The Diary of Fate. Fate plays no favorites. It could happen to you.
4: Book 701, page 327. Yes, here it is. The life record of Janice Bennett. A record in which you, Janice, although young and attractive, have left disappointment, heartache, and anger in your wake. For regardless of what it meant to others, you always took the easy way out for yourself. And now, for a brief moment, I, Fate, look ahead to an instant of crisis in your life.
5: But, Philip, why have you stopped?
6: We're at the head of the stairs, Aunt Claire.
5: Well, what of it? Philip, where's your arm? Philip, don't you hear me? Philip, where are you?
6: Right here, Aunt Claire.
5: Philip!

0: of evil. But then I, fate, intervene. And because of a little thing, a broken pair of glasses, she soon will be condemned to death. But mark well the words, you who listen, for fate is not ruthless, not without purpose. In a moment, I will read again from the Diary of Fate.
1: In a moment, we'll unfold our story. But first, here is our announcer.

0: Janice Bennett will find as others have found, that no mortal can compute the final result of little things. For they are the tools with which I work. Remember, Janice, how it all started? You stood near the rail of an ocean liner, carrying you from Cape Town, South Africa to New York, when a little thing happened. A trivial thing destined to change the whole pattern of your life.
1: Pardon me, miss, but I believe this is yours.
2: What? Oh, were you speaking to me?
1: Yes, your handkerchief. It almost fell overboard. Here you are.
2: Oh, why, thank you very much.
1: Oh, it's a pleasure, I assure you. We sound just like something out of the gay 90s.
2: Well, how do you mean?
1: Oh, pretty girl dropped handkerchief. Obliging fellow picks it up and...
2: And I'm much too modern to pull an old trick like that. Believe me, I didn't realize I dropped it.
1: Well, accident or not, it was still very effective. You see, if you hadn't dropped it, I'd never have met you and learned your name.
2: All right, you win. I'm Janice.
1: And I'm Philip Kirby.
2: Now we're not strangers anymore.
1: No. Matter of fact, I think we're going to be friends. Very close friends.
0: Yes, Janice, it was a little thing. A handkerchief that you really had dropped by accident. So common a thing that you joked about. And because of that, you met the handsome, suave Philip Kirby, traveling to Boston with his invalid sister. Before he left, he made an appointment with you for cocktails. 2 hours later, in the ship's lounge, you and Philip were well on your way to a warm friendship.
1: And all I have to say is I'm sorry you didn't drop that handkerchief 4 days ago.
2: So am I. It's been a very dull voyage until today.
1: You're right. My sister Marion never leaves the stateroom, you know, so traveling with her is pretty tiresome. By the way, Janice, why did you leave Cape Town?
2: Oh, just got tired of it.
1: Hmm. You have a family in New York?
2: No, I'm quite alone in the world.
1: Well, relatives do come in handy now and again. Especially relatives like Aunt Claire in Boston. You see, Aunt Claire has nothing but money. Lots and lots of it.
2: And you like money, don't you, Philip?
1: I love it, Janice. And what's more, I intend to have it. Well, I better go look in on Marion for a while, poor girl. Will you excuse me?
2: Of course, Philip.
1: And will you meet me later on deck, say at 8 o'clock?
2: I'd love to. And please, Philip, don't be late. I'll be waiting. Was your sister all right, Philip?
1: She's asleep now. It's a wonderful night, Janice.
2: Mm-hmm.
1: Since I found you, everything's changed. You're beautiful. Janice?
2: Yes, Philip?
1: Janet, I... Janice, darling, I'm falling in love with you.
0: Yes, Janice. Philip Kirby was falling in love with you. Now the path you would follow is clear. For Philip seemed to be everything you desired in a man. And he had money. You arranged to meet him the following evening. But early next morning, when you dropped into the purser's office on casual business, another little thing happened.
2: Are you the purser?
3: Yes, I am. May I help you?
2: Well, thank you. I'm in stateroom 812, and I'm having a little trouble
3: with... Look out, miss. Those cards.
2: Oh, I'm terribly sorry. How clumsy. Here, let me help you pick them up.
3: It's perfectly all right, miss.
2: Oh, but I insist it was my...
3: Is something wrong?
2: Why, this card says, Mr. Philip Kirby and wife.
0: You stared at the card in disbelief. Philip's invalid sister Marion was really his wife. All afternoon you brooded. But as evening approached, you thought again of Philip's handsome face, his kisses, and his money. Finally, as the hour of your meeting arrived, you went to join him.
1: Janice, I've missed you today. All day long, I could think of nothing else but you.
2: Oh, please, Philip. Life is complicated enough without
1: your... But life can be very simple, Tom. Good living to share with the right woman. That's all I ask. Well, Aunt Claire's money will supply the good living. And you, Janice, are the right woman. I'm positive of that.
2: There's only one loophole in that scheme of things, Philip. The present Mr. Philip Kirby might object. Good night.
1: What? But Janice. Janice, wait. Janice, come back here.
4: Janice.
2: Go away, Philip.
4: Janice, you've got to listen to me. Open the door, please, Janice.
1: I don't know how you found out about Mary and Janice, but it doesn't matter. I was going to tell you myself. But there's one thing you must understand. I meant every word I said to you.
2: And what about her?
1: All right. I'll tell you the whole thing. Frankly, Marion means nothing to me. I don't love her. Never have. She's been my wife only a few weeks, and I married her for the sole purpose of getting close to her Aunt Claire's fortune.
2: How do I know Aunt Claire isn't just a myth, too?
1: She's real enough, all right. She's an old woman. Been blind for years. She lives alone now with nothing but her pets, her memories, and her money.
2: And Marion is going to inherit that money?
1: Yes. She's Aunt Claire's only near relative. That's why I married her. Don't you understand?
2: Strangely enough, I do. We're really two of a kind, you and I.
1: I know. Janice, I need you. I need you. I want you near me.
2: But you want to need Aunt Claire's money just as badly, sir. It's rather ironic, isn't it?
1: Ironic? You don't know the half of it. Why, Aunt Claire has never even seen Mary. And yet Marion will receive her entire fortune.
2: You say Aunt Claire is blocked. And she's never seen Mary?
1: That's right. But, Janice, don't you see everything could be so perfect if only... what's the use of daydreaming?
2: Daydreaming can do wonders, sir. It stimulates the imagination.
1: What are you talking about?
2: Philip, if you really love me, then it's a matter of our two lives against Marion's one.
0: Yes, Janice. The path you had chosen led you to a decision for murder. And you found an eager accomplice in the infatuated Philip. Far into the night, you outlined your plan. When you met again the following afternoon, the heavy fog that enshrouded the decks made a fitting background to the dark evil in your mind.
2: Sure it'll work.
1: Positive. Marion's parents died in Cape Town. She has no close friends or relatives in Boston except Aunt Claire. And she's blind.
2: Well, I've already written my suicide note. I'll leave it on the dresser in my cabinet.
1: Good. When it gets dark, I'll take care of Mary. That will be simple. Then I'll wait for your signal.
2: It may be late before the doctor comes.
1: That doesn't matter. Once we've gotten rid of Marion, you will be Aunt Claire's niece and heir.
2: And Miss Bennett will have committed suicide, jumping over there. Oh, Philip. Philip.
1: Now, steady. Steady, Jenny. Nothing can go wrong, dear. I'll be waiting for your signal.

0: upstairs. There's no one in this now. Are you ready?
1: Yes, yes. You keep a lookout. I'll be out in a minute.
0: All right. But hurry.
1: All right. There. Well, it's done, Janice. It's over. Now you get back in the cabin. And hurry, hurry.
2: Marion Kirby was destroyed. But because of a little thing, because of a handkerchief and a spilled index file, you chose a path of least resistance. Now a path from which there was no turning back. Soon, Janice Bennett, I will read again from your record in the Diary of Fate.
3: We'll continue our story of Janice Bennett in just a moment. Now, here is our announcer.

0: Janice Bennett, because of the carelessly dropped handkerchief, you had met Philip Kirby. And now, a week later, as you and Philip left the ship and boarded a train bound for Boston and Aunt Claire, there was no thought of remorse. Now there was only what you thought to be the attractive future.
1: So you see, although Marion often corresponded with her dear Aunt Claire, she never saw us.
2: What about pictures?
1: There aren't any. Marion was hardly photogenic. Actually, she dreaded the sight of a camera.
2: Well, that helps. Now, Philip, are there any old servants or close friends I should know about?
1: Not a one. Aunt Claire's friends are all in the animal kingdom. Cats, dogs, canaries, that sort of thing. And servants, well, they just about change with the season. So don't worry, my dear. If we watch our step, we can't fail. When Aunt Claire talks of her pet cats or her faithful dog, we'll be intensely interested. And when she speaks of her late husband, the Colonel, we'll be completely absorbed.
2: Did the Colonel ever see Marion?
1: Frequently. He was a regular army man, you know, and in 1939 was military attaché in South Africa. That was before I met Mary, so I know a little about him.
2: And he was killed in the war, right?
1: Well, officially, he's still listed as missing in action, but there's no doubt in anyone's mind that he's dead. Except, of course, Aunt Claire. See, she cherishes the illusion that one day the Colonel shall return.
2: But what if he's right, sir? He'd know I'm not marrying him.
1: Don't be absurd. The chances, Janice, are 1,000,000 to 1 that the Colonel is dead. Now, you'll have to admit that those are pretty good odds.
2: Yes, Philip, they are. At those odds, it's hardly a gamble at all. Hardly a gamble.
1: Well, this must be it. 114 Grant Place.
2: Aunt Claire's cozy little mansion.
3: Good afternoon.
2: I'm Marion Kirby, Mrs. Fuller's niece.
3: Oh, please come in, Mrs. Kirby. Mrs. Fuller's been expecting you, Mr. Kirby, this morning. May I take the wrap?
1: Thank you. I hope the excitement of our arrival hasn't upset Mrs. Fuller.
3: Oh, no, sir, it hasn't. Mrs. Fuller's only concerned with her pets, and then, of course, there's her constant nightmare.
2: Nightmare? What do you mean?
3: Your aunt awakens almost every night and cries out that Carl has come back. Now that she's happy, excuse me, I'm afraid I can keep talking. I'll tell Mrs. Fuller you've arrived.
2: Nightmares about Carl's return. Carl! That's the Colonel. Philip, you don't think that...
1: That Aunt Claire's dreams are an oath? You think the Colonel's going to pop in here momentarily? No, ma'am. But neither do I think that your constant fretting over the matter is very much help. Remember, Marion, we've got to play this cleverly. Now, come on. It's time to meet Aunt Claire.
2: All right, Philip. I'm ready. I'm anxious to meet. More tea, Aunt Claire?
4: Oh, thank you. Taking tea with company is fun. Of course, I'm never really alone. I always have my little friend. Raj, my blue ribbon siren. Perky, my canary. But then again, it's not quite like having actual people like you two. Nor is it like having Carl here by my side.
2: You miss him terribly, don't you, Aunt Claire?
4: Yes, my dear, I do. Carl was more than just good company. And frankly, I can't get around very well without him. Oh, I do hope he returns before long. I'm not going to live forever, you know.
1: Come now, enough of that sort of talk. You've years ahead, Aunt Claire.
4: Too, if I'm lucky. And that reminds me. Philip, I'm too old to watch my business empty. And with Carl gone, getting around is a bothersome problem. So I'd like you and Marion to look after my investment.
2: Why, Aunt Claire, Philip, you're an absolute wizard in the world of finance.
4: Well, that's good news. I'm glad to hear that you're so successful, Philip. I'm very glad. Well, 3 o'clock already. Philip, will you help me downstairs? It's time to feed Roger.
1: It's a pleasure, Aunt Claire.
4: Thank you. I detest being bothersome. Well, maybe Carl will be back
2: I hope so, Aunt Clara. I certainly hope so.
0: Yes, Janice. Brazenly, you pretended to hope for Carl's return. But even as you smiled and spoke the comforting words, a sudden panic surged through you at the thought of your mock wish being realized. And hours later, as you and Philip sat alone in the library, the possibility of Carl's return pressed heavily on your mind.
2: But, Philip, they never found the body. There's no proof he's actually dead. Why, for all we know...
1: Stop it, Janice. Colonel Fuller was in a plane that crashed in Germany and burned to nothing. That was in the winter of 1942. Janet, he's as dead as...
2: He's been since he got hurt.
1: Well, good evening, Aunt Claire.
2: Hello, Aunt Claire.
4: Good evening, children. That'll be all, Vincent. You can call about Carl now, if you will.
3: Very well, ma'am.
2: Call
1: about Carl?
4: Yes. I check with the authorities at least once a day. Never can tell just when you show up, you know.
2: What? You check?
1: With the authorities once a day? Oh, very sensible thing to do.
4: Well, I'm going to my room in a moment. But first, I want to tell you of a decision I've made.
2: A decision? About what?
4: Well, as you know, Marion, you are my sole heir, and as such, you inherit all my worldly possessions. But after our chat this afternoon, I realized that Philip was more than just a fair provider.
1: What do you mean, Aunt Claire? What are you getting at?
4: Well, now that there's no need to worry about you two, I can at last do something I've long dreamed of. Tomorrow I'm going to change my wish.
2: Change it? But how?
4: In memory of Carl. I'm going to leave all my money to the Society for the Prevention of Cruelty to Animals.
0: For a moment, Janice, you were stunned. And you stared vacantly at Philip as the old woman hobbled from the room, a cane tapping for clearance. Then the full effect of her words crashed into your mind, and you realized that Claire Fuller had to be stopped. Yes, Janice, no matter what the cost, she had to be kept from changing her will.
2: Philip, did you hear? Did you? What are we going to do? How can we stop her?
1: Only one thing will stop Aunt Claire now, and that's her death, Janice. Her accidental death.
0: You saw there was no alternative, Janice. You had already murdered once. Now, with everything you both wanted almost within reach, another life was unimportant. But an hour later, as you plotted with Philip, fate again intervened. And another little thing happened.
2: Philip, are you sure? Are you certain that nothing can go wrong?
1: I'm positive, Janice. Now calm down. The cook has already left, and once I get Benson out of the house, the rest will be easy. Some way we'll get Aunt Claire to the head of the stairs, and then...
2: And it's all over.
1: Exactly. Of course, we'll call for an ambulance, but...
2: Philip, your glasses, watch out.
1: Oh. Confound it. I've broken a limb. Wait a minute. This will do the trick very nicely. Benson. Oh, Benson, will you come in here a moment, please?
3: Yes, sir. Yes, sir. Is there something I can do for you, sir?
1: Yes, there is, Benson. I've broken the right lens of my reading glasses. I'm at a complete loss without them. I wonder if you'd happen to know of an optician who stays open evenings.
3: Why, yes, sir, I do.
1: Luckily, I kept a copy of my prescription. Just got these glasses a month ago. Oh, here it is. Thank you, Benson.
3: Quite all right. Glasses.
2: Well, that certainly was a lucky break.
1: Yes. And now, my dear, in a matter of minutes, it will all be yours.
4: Yes? Who's there?
2: It's me, Aunt Claire. We'd like you to join us in the library.
4: What is it, children?
1: It's about your decision to change your will, Aunt Claire.
4: Well, my mind's made up about that, but...
2: And nobody wants to change it.
1: No. You see, Marion and I have decided to make a donation ourselves, and, well, we'd like your advice.
4: Oh, I see. Well, in that case, what are we waiting for? Philip, give me your arm.
2: And, Claire, have you talked to anyone of this yet? About changing your will, I mean?
4: No, not to a soul. I'm not the kind to talk before I act. Philip, why have you stopped?
1: We're at the head of the stairs, Aunt Claire.
4: Well, what of it? Philip, where's your arm? Philip, don't you hear me? Philip, where are you?
5: Right here.
4: Philip!
0: It was all over, Janice. The woman you called Aunt Claire was dead. But even as you stared at her lifeless body, your thoughts turned to the wealth that would soon be yours. But soon I will write again under your name in the Diary of Fate.
6: And now, before the strange conclusion to our story of the Janice Bennett entry, here is our announcer.
0: Yes, Janice Bennett. The moment Claire Fuller died, you had everything you wanted in life. And as you stood in the study and watched Philip calmly tell a policeman how Aunt Claire had accidentally fallen to her death, the hysteria that had surged through you during the awful moment of murder slowly subsided. But then Vincent entered the room.
7: Oh, Mrs. Kirby, I don't know what to say. This accident, it's awful.
0: How's this?
1: This is Vincent, officer. Mrs. Fuller's butler.
2: It's a terrible thing, Vincent. Aunt Claire was such a fine woman.
7: Yes, you can think that all this time I've been rushing home with good news for her, with wonderful news for her.
1: Good news? What do you mean, Vincent?
2: Good news about what?
7: About Carl. He's back.
1: What?
8: What are you saying, man?
2: No, he's back.
7: Yes, he's out in the hall.
2: Don't.
7: I'll get him for you.
2: No, don't. He'll know I'm not married. He'll know what we've done.
8: Dennis. Shut up.
0: Dennis. I thought your wife's name was Marion. Kirby?
2: Oh, stop it, Philip. What's the use? Carl knows. We lost it. You understand, we lost.
0: Hey, wait a minute. I want to know who this Carl is. Come on, calm down, Mrs. Kirby. Come on, calm down now.
2: Calm down? Well, I'll tell you who Carl is. He's the one man in the whole world who could ruin everything for us.
0: Huh?
2: He's the only man who knows that I'm not Marion Kirby. That I'm an imposter. A murderer.
7: What? I don't understand, ma'am.
0: What do you mean you don't understand?
7: Well, Mr. Kirby sent me to an optician to get his glasses repaired.
0: Yes?
7: The only one I knew of was right next door to the SPCA. So while I was waiting for the glasses, I checked, and that's where I found Carl. You see, Carl is a dog. Mrs. Fuller's seeing eye dog.
0: Yes, Janice Bennett. It never occurred to you that Carl could be a seeing-eye dog. In panic, you revealed your guilt and condemned both Philip and yourself to death. And now it is time to close the book. Yes, I, Fate, am but the instrument of a plan. And the myriad little things that happen are the tools with which I work. Heed well the moral, you who listen, and remember, there is a page for you in the Diary of Fate.
6: Included in the cast of our story were Herbert Litton, Ginny Johnson, Gloria Gordon, Doug Young, James Murphy, Ray Erlenborn, and Hal Sawyer. Diary of Fate is a Larry Finley transcription brought to you from Hollywood.

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0: Ladies and gentlemen, we now present George Edwards in Dr. Jekyll and Mr. Hyde.
1: Dr. Jekyll, what are you doing here?
2: I was called in to attend to this young lady. A serious case of hysteria, I'm afraid. I must ask you to leave us as soon as possible. Otherwise, I can't answer for the results.
1: What's the matter with her?
2: She had a bad fright earlier in the night when the sound of you knocking on the door downstairs seemed to have had a violent effect on her.
1: Well, I'm sure. I'm very sorry, but we had our orders. We've got to search this place. A man by the name of Hyde.
2: Edward Hyde, the murderer?
1: That's him. He was seen in Kensington Gardens this afternoon and it was reported to us. We traced him all over the place. First, he took a cab and went to a little hotel in Limehouse. We almost got him there, but he gave us the slip. Then he was seen down by the embankment. And last of all, we traced him here.
2: Here?
1: Yes, not 10 minutes ago, someone saw him creeping along this street and hiding in the doorway. Someone came out and let him in, and he hasn't come out since. We've got the police surrounded here all round the place, and we know.
2: Well, you can see for yourself that he isn't in this room. Do you want to look in the cupboard?
1: Oh, I suppose we should, by rights.
2: Then go ahead, but make it as brief as possible. I'm very alarmed at the condition of my patient here. I want to get her to a hospital as soon as possible.
1: Well, it won't take 2 minutes, sir. Just a matter of formality. Come on, Bert and Ted. You look in that other room. I'll have a search in here.
3: All right, go to land, Bert. Helen.
2: Helen, dear. It's all right, Helen. Helen, can you hear me? Oh, please. Please don't cry like that. There's nothing to be afraid of. It's Henry. Don't you know me?
1: Don't look too good, does she?
2: No. I must have help, but I don't like to leave her. Do you think one of your men could get me some sort of a cab? I've got to get her into a hospital.
1: Do you think she'll be all right, sir?
2: Why, what do you mean?
1: She looks to me as though she's, what you might say, sort of lost her reason.
2: Don't say that. Why, what do you know about her? She's had a bad shock and nothing more. She'll be all right if only you'll do as I ask and not stand there gaping.
1: I'm sorry, sir. No offense meant. I'll go down and speak to the sergeant right away.
2: Helen. Oh, Helen, my poor darling. Oh, don't say I've done this frightful thing to you. Must the curse fall on every living creature that I love? Oh, heaven, not this. Not this.

0: I say. What's going on here?
1: Well, who are you anyway? What do you want?
0: Name is Poole. I've come here to see someone in this house.
1: Well, you can't get in here. The place is surrounded.
0: What for?
1: None of your business. What do you want to get inside for?
0: I've got to see a lady. I've got an urgent message for her.
1: Well, it'll have to wait. No one gets in or out of this house till we've got the man we're looking for.
0: Something serious?
1: Just a plain case of murder, that's all.
0: Murder? Here?
1: No, not here. But the cove what done it is. Ever heard of Edward Hyde?
0: Edward Hyde? He's here.
1: Surest thing you know. We tracked him to this place, and we know he hasn't got out.
0: But what would he be doing here? Why, this here is a most respectable neighborhood.
1: Just shows you can't believe appearances. Maybe he came to pay a visit to the young lady you're after.
0: Miss Peters? Why, you must be mad.
1: Peters? Is it her you're after?
0: Yes, why?
1: I just come down from her room. There's something pretty funny the matter with her.
0: Why, what do you mean?
1: The doctor says she's had a fright. If you ask me, she's clean off her head.
0: Miss Peters is?
1: Yes. All right, here they come now. Sergeant's letting them come because the doctor told him it's urgent.
0: The doctor? Why, it's Dr. Jekyll.
1: Do you know him?
0: I'm his servant. We've been looking for him everywhere.
1: Well, there he is, as large as life.
0: Dr. Jekyll!

0: Helen. Helen, can you hear me?
1: Yes.
0: Open your eyes and look at me.
1: Where am I?
0: You're in my home. I brought you here 5 days ago.
1: 5 days? I don't remember.
0: Well, don't try to. You've been very ill, but you're getting better now. I'm taking care of you.
1: Are you Henry? What happened to me?
0: Don't try to think. Just lie there and let me hold your hand in mine.
1: But there's something I want to remember. Something terrible. It's there at the back of my mind, but I can't quite find it.
0: You mustn't. If you try to think and upset yourself, I'll have to give you something to put you to sleep again. You wouldn't want me to have to do that, would you?
1: No. What happened at the clinic?
0: They're doing the best they can. Dr. Lanyon will be back from his honeymoon at the end of next week. And that will make things better.
1: But who's looking after all the sick people?
0: Now, you're not to worry about that. That's how you've made yourself sick. You've been working too hard. You've had a very bad breakdown.
1: I have?
0: Yes. And you've got to take great care of yourself. As soon as you're well enough, I'm going to take you away. How would you like to go to the south of France, or perhaps to Italy?
1: Do you mean that?
0: Of course I do. Now, you just lie there and don't talk. And think of where you'd like to go as soon as you get better.
1: Will you stay here beside me?
0: Well, I'll just go into the next room for a few minutes and have a word with your nurse. Then I'll come back.
1: Don't be long, Henry. I feel afraid of something. I don't know what it is, but I don't want to be alone.
0: I'll come back just as soon as ever I can. Now close your eyes and don't worry, dear.
1: I'll try.
0: Oh, miss. How long did she sleep this afternoon?
2: About 2 hours, doctor.
0: And when she woke, you noticed signs of returning consciousness. Did she say anything?
2: She asked for something to drink.
0: Nothing else?
2: She seems to be trying to remember something.
0: That's natural. She's been unconscious for 5 days, don't forget. And there's bound to be certain gaps in her memory. Will you try to remember everything she says and report it to me?
2: Yes, of course.
0: She didn't mention anything about someone named Hyde.
2: No, sir, nothing at all.
0: Good. Let me have a look at the temperature chart. Yes, that's much better. Just keep on as you're doing and avoid all excitement. She must be kept perfectly quiet.
2: Oh, I quite understand that, sir.
0: And I think you can reduce the number of doses of... Quickly, she's had another relapse. Look, she's out of bed. Helen!
1: Get away from me, get away! I can see it all again.
0: Now, get an injection ready, nurse. I'll manage her by myself. Helen, be quiet, dear.
1: I can't. I'm not sick anymore. I remember everything. I remember how you came to my room. I can see you standing there, gripping the table. Your face, your hands, and your dreadful cries.
0: Don't. You don't know what you're saying. You must be quiet. You must get back into bed.
1: I'm not sick, I tell you. I can remember. You came to my place at midnight, didn't you? I opened the door. And there you were, crouching in the shadows. And the policeman with the lantern.
0: Be quiet. This is all part of your sickness now. You've glimpsed it all.
1: No, I haven't. I saw it with my own eyes. So you measure up the liquid and put it in the little white powder. And all the while they were knocking on the door, and you were terrified. And you turned to me with your face ghastly pale, and the perspiration running down your cheeks. I could see the way your mouth was open, and you gasped for breath, and then you drank. Oh, I could see it all.
0: Nurse, have you got the hypodermic ready?
1: You can't stop me from speaking. I won't have you drugged. You can't keep me here.
0: Helen, be calm, be calm. You must be calm. Don't you know what you're doing? You'll make yourself ill again.
1: Let me go. I won't stay in this house. I saw you. I know what happened. I know what you are.
2: Yes, doctor.
0: Hold her arm while I give it to her. We've got to get her calm again.
1: No, let me go. Don't touch me. Don't come near me. You're Edward Hyde. I saw you. I saw you with my own eyes, I tell you.

0: It's the wildest form of delirium. Take no notice.
1: It's not. I saw it. He drank down the medicine and I saw him change. I saw him change right before my very eyes.
0: Hold on, nurse, steady. That's right. Oh, thank heavens for that. I shall soon be quiet.
1: Quiet! I'll never be quiet! I'll never be quiet
2: Helen,
1: again!
2: Helen, don't you understand that this is just a dream?
1: It's not! I swear I saw it happen!
0: Thank heaven. She's growing quieter. Come and help me lift her into bed.
3: The worst time she's ever had.
0: Yes. It's very serious. If there are many more of them.
3: Do you think her mind might be permanently affected?
0: It may be. There. Poor soul. He's gone to sleep. We'll see how she is when she wakes. If she's no better.
3: Will you be somewhere near?
0: Yes. I've canceled all engagements. I won't leave her. No one must attend her but myself, as long as she persists in this mad delusion that I am Edward Hyde.

0: If you're paying this kind of money for a car, you'd want it to have a touch of style, legroom, four doors, and all that. And if this is what you had in mind, you don't even have to pay that kind of money for the new Skoda Super Estel.
1: Skoda's new Super Estel puts the man in the street
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1: on the road.
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0: Would it surprise you if I said I was a rather frivolous fellow?
1: Well, I am.
0: Oh, I know your answer. You'll say the family heirloom's been ticking away for 60 years and has never lost a second. But I'm a practical joker in other ways, and I'll prove it. For instance, when it's 12 o'clock noon in New York City, it's 5 p.m. in Paris.
1: Really?
0: And when it's 5 p.m. in Paris, everyone in Bombay will insist that it's 10:30. And in Hong Kong... Now, hold on to your hats, friends. In Hong Kong, it's 1 in the morning of the following day. Yes, it's 6 p.m. in the Amsterdam while it's midnight in Singapore, and they're having a late breakfast in Mexico City while they're serving dinner in Bucharest. And it's off to work in Los Angeles while the karaokes are sipping cocktails in Rio de Janeiro. Rio. Beautiful Rio. The loveliest city in all the world. A city where anything can happen and everything does.
2: Senora?
3: I'd like two martinis, please. Very dry.
2: Oh, I speak a little English, madame.
3: Oh, my friend will be along just a moment.
2: Yes, madame. You are new in Rio, madame.
3: Brand new.
2: You like it?
3: Oh, it's marvelous. I'm going to Belém tomorrow. What's it like in Belém?
2: Belém? Oh, see, Belém is on the Amazon River.
3: So I've been told.
2: It is hot in Belém, very hot. Many bugs.
3: That sounds encouraging. Well, my husband ought to like it. Bugs are his specialty. He's an entomologist.
2: Como?
3: An entomologist. He catches bugs. He's also an explorer. And a bore. Now, hurry up with this, Martin. It's a bit harsh, would you?
2: Yes, madam.
1: Eva, there you are.
3: Barry, where have you been?
1: I'm so sorry, I'm late.
3: How could you be? We have to look at him.
1: He's leaving?
3: Tomorrow.
1: Taking you with him?
3: Yes, isn't it frightful? So he's taking me up the Amazon as far as Manaus. Then he's going into the unexplored territory alone.
1: Manaus, the end of the world. You'll strangle there in the heat.
3: Oh, isn't it
2: disgusting? Two martinis, very dry.
1: No, thank you. Darling, let's take the drinks over that corner table. Too many of these people here can understand English.
3: Barry, darling, what do we do?
1: You care.
3: I care. Oh, how can you be so careless? Ever since we've met, I've thought of no one else in the world. Barry, I've never loved a man the way I love you.
1: What about Charles?
3: My husband ought to be an idiot. I can't stand him anymore. You know that.
1: Yes, yet you're leaving me.
3: What else can I do? If I insist on staying here, he might become suspicious.
1: Yes, you're right, of course. We have one other choice.
3: One other choice?
1: I'm going to meet you in Manaus.
3: We can't risk it, Barry.
1: Why not? I'll arrive there after he's gone. I'll leave before he gets back. If he gets back.
3: What do you mean? If he gets back.
1: Do you realize where that fool husband of yours is going? The headwaters of the Amazon is one of the wildest sections on Earth. Malaria doesn't get him. The crocodiles might. And if the crocodiles miss out, there's always the Chavantes.
3: The Chavantes?
1: Yes, Indians. You know, they kill the victims in a very original way. They break their backs.
3: What a revolting idea.
1: Eve, I'm going with you. And you may be coming back alone with me.

0: Yes, my dear.
1: Did you get Mrs. Kensington's tissue?
0: Kensington's tissue isn't easy to find here in Manaus, 1,000 miles up the Amazon.
1: Good gravy, isn't it bad enough that I have to sit here in this oven and melt like a lump of butter without you making stupid remarks?
0: I'm sorry.
1: Give me a cigarette.
0: My dear, of course.
1: When are you leaving?
0: For the interior.
1: Yes.
0: I'll leave Manaus in the morning.
1: How long will you be gone?
0: 8 weeks. Perhaps longer. All depends.
1: Isn't it considered to be a very dangerous trip?
0: Oh, exceedingly.
1: I'll worry about you.
0: I've been through this part before, but I'm going even deeper this time. I've been working for over a week on a specially prepared map. I'll be safe as long as I have it with me. Oh, by the way, guess who I ran into this afternoon?
1: Who, Charles?
0: That chap we met in Rio 2 months ago, Barry Crandon.
1: Really?
0: I happened to be at the waterfront making final preparations for the boat when his plane arrived.
1: Barry Crandon. I don't seem to remember him too well.
0: Oh, you must. A handsome chap. Very, very polished. The one who told us those amusing stories about the beard.
1: Oh, yes, yes.
0: I was curious as to why he happened to come to this part of the country, so I asked him.
1: What did he say?
0: He's on a government mission. Something to do with winning over a few of the wilder Indian tribes. He's going into the same general territory that I am, so I invited him along.
1: I see.
0: Interesting fellow. I expect I'll be seeing a good deal of him the next few weeks.
1: Yes, Charles. I'm sure you will. Barry, can we just see him from here?
2: No, and I made sure we weren't followed.
1: He's asked you to go with him into the jungle.
2: Yes. There's no way I can refuse his invitation either. No one goes into the jungle by himself if he can help it. He'll be too suspicious.
1: What do we do, darling?
2: There's only one way out. I'll have to go along with him. But I'll return alone.
1: Barry!
2: Do you love me?
1: You know I do.
2: What's that chance?
1: You mean you're going to...
2: Who knows the difference? We're ambushed by the Indians. I get away. They'd send a military expedition into the jungle and find them, but they'll find them dead.
1: I never thought
2: that... If you don't have the nerve, this is the time to say so. I'll leave Manaus on the next plane. We'll never see each other again.
1: Oh, no, Barry. I couldn't do it if you did.
2: It's all there waiting for us. If we have the nerve.
1: I suppose divorcing him would never be enough.
2: Darling, divorce. Look, your husband has one thing we need, one thing we haven't got.
1: Money?
2: Well, I'd take you as you are, if you could live on what I got. But that ermine wrap of yours may have to go up for auction. We might have...
1: No, I'm not giving up the money, Barry. That's why I married him. And the things his money can buy are still as important to me as ever.
2: I'm not asking you to give it up. I'm only asking you to share it with me.
1: All right, Barry. Your way is the best way. But you're not going to do it alone.
2: Not alone? Well, what do you mean?
1: He'll take me with him, if I ask him.
3: Good morning, Charles.
0: Ah, good morning, Barry.
3: Is Mrs. Clifford awake yet?
0: No, she's still asleep, poor thing. This heat is beginning to annoy her.
3: Well, it's not doing my disposition any good either.
0: I'll let her sleep as late as she can. We're going to land in a couple of hours, and she'll need all her energy for the trip ahead.
3: We're going to land?
0: The native boatman won't go any further. Now, worried about the Indians.
3: Ah, don't blame
0: her. These savages are pretty rough, you know, I understand. You're rather nervy to try to contact them.
3: Oh, experience with Indians before, Bolivia, Ecuador. That's why they gave me the job, even though I am an American.
0: Oh, I see.
3: Charles, have you ever seen a shrunken head?
0: Yes, once.
3: Very odd-looking things, aren't they? Aren't you going in for a hobby like that?
0: They don't practice head-shrinking here in Brazil, I once.
3: No. But the jungle is full of chevantes. They're backbreakers, you know.
0: Yes, so I've heard.
3: Yeah. I'm familiar with the Indian types, but I don't know as much about the jungle up here as you do.
0: Well, it's practically impossible to find your way around without a map and a compass.
3: Yes, that's true.
0: And if you go too deep, even they won't help you.
3: All on charter, eh?
0: Exactly. They say that no one has ever come out of the interior alive.
3: What's that?
0: Of course, I don't expect to go that far in for my specimens.
3: But what makes you risk your life if you bug, Charles?
0: Oh, you see, I'm a scientist and a bit of an explorer. It's my work, even though I don't make very much of a living by it.
3: No, well, when a man inherits money, of course he doesn't.
0: Say, how did you know I inherited my money?
3: Didn't you mention it once?
0: Perhaps. I don't remember. Well, anyway, it doesn't matter.
3: Incidentally, do you only carry one copy of that map, you mean?
0: Yes.
3: Well, I wonder if you do me a favor. Could you make me a copy, too?
0: Oh, I
2: But can I separate for a while? I'd like to be able to find my way back.
0: Well, there's no need for us to separate, but I'll make some copies of the map if you wish.
2: Oh, thanks, Michael.
0: The boatman will wait for us on the riverbank some 15 miles from here.
2: Mm.
0: We'll take enough supplies to last 4 days. Then we can return, replenish our stores, and start out again in another direction.
2: Oh, that's fine. If and when I manage to make contact with the Indians, let me handle
0: it. Oh, naturally, old boy.
1: Good morning.
2: Good morning? Why, it's nearly noon.
1: I'm afraid I overslept. Will you give me some coffee, Charles?
0: I'll have one of the men brew a fresh pot. Excuse me.
2: No, certainly.
1: Good gravy, look at that jungle.
2: It's landing in an hour or two. You've been pushing with the jungle for a day or so, and...
1: Don't talk about it. It makes me nervous.
2: So ridiculous, a fool. Giving me a copy of his map saves me the trouble of stealing the original. I'll get hold of his compass, of course, afterwards.
1: I wish I got over with
2: it. It will be very shortly. The boatman will stay in the river. When we return, we'll tell them we were ambushed and we'll go back to Manaus.
1: How will you kill him?
2: Well, I can't use a gun. I might find his body. There's only one really safe way. Eve, I'm going to take a point from the Indians and break his back.

0: Like the hour of day, the years also vary in different parts of the world. It's the second half of the 20th century in New York and London, but in certain parts of Tibet, it may be the middle of the 17th century. And even this is a modern era compared to the jungles of Brazil. For the headwaters of the Amazon is one of the few places in the world where time has never existed. Things remain as they were thousands of years ago, and the life that swarms and crawls over everything provides a fitting symphony to the exhausting and terrifying heat.
1: To hack our way through from here with machetes, Barry.
2: You sure you know where we are?
1: Do you have your mat handy?
2: Yes, right here. Yeah. Oh, dry.
1: Now, we're over here, some 20 miles from the river.
2: Yeah.
1: By following the map due south from here, we're only a day's march from the boat.
2: I see. Yeah. Just wanted to make certain we're sticking to our course.
3: Charles, when will we stop?
1: Go on a little farther, Eve. Make camp for the night. I'll go on ahead and you can follow single file, eh?
3: Barry.
2: I have a feeling he's beginning to sense that something's wrong.
3: For heaven's sake, get it over with. Let's leave this horrible place.
2: Now, look, I'll have to wait until tonight when he's asleep. Just a few more hours, even more free and patient. Time will be right very shortly. How many of those pills did you put in the pillow?
3: Five.
2: Good, you're keeping quiet.
3: Barry, go ahead. Do it now. Don't wait any longer.
2: All right. I'll be back in 5 minutes.

0: stuck.
1: Don't talk about it.
0: I only took one knapsack. Now, I'll have to leave everything else. Now, remember, we're supposed to be rounded by the Indians.
1: You have the knapsack?
0: Yes, I forgot the one he gave.
1: And the compass?
0: No, it broke when he struggled, Wesley. I've got his gun. The chamber's full of 6 bullets. It's all the ammunition I could find.
1: Will we need the gun?
0: No, I doubt it. According to this map here, we can...
1: What's that, Barry?
0: I don't know.
1: It sounds like a drum.
0: That's what it is, a tom-tom. It's your land here.
1: Barry!
0: Come on, we can't wait. I'll have to risk the jungle at night. Now follow me and hurry.
1: Barry, not so fast.
0: Sorry, dear, I'm sorry. Just hold on for a minute. I don't hear them.
1: Neither do I.
0: Yeah, I've lost them. Well, we can rest for a little while.
1: Oh, heavens. Oh, I'm hungry, Barry.
0: What's that? We can make a fire. Maybe seen. But I tell you what, we'll open some of the canned stuff. You can eat as much as you like. We'll reach the river by nightfall.
1: Can't we sleep for a while?
0: No, I'm afraid now we've got to get back to that boat.
1: Oh, Barry! What was it?
0: Two bullets in the confounded thing.
1: Oh, it was an Indian.
0: Honey, I wish you'd hold on to your nerves. You don't have to jump at every blade of grass that moves.
1: Oh, I know that your hand wasn't any too steady. Oh, look in those cans, Nicky. This week's a cat.
0: Yes, what did I do with it?
1: With what?
0: A can out in Arkham.
1: Well, isn't it in the knapsack?
0: No, it must have been in the other one. I grabbed a few things out of Charles' knapsack in a hurry before we left.
1: Oh, goodness sake, open those cans.
0: Well, what with my teeth?
1: Oh, don't tell me that the man of the world is completely helpless without a can opener. That's really rich.
0: Oh, look, stop being funny and give me a little shirt. I'll chop them open with that.
1: I haven't got it.
0: You had it 5 minutes ago.
1: I must have dropped it when I became frightened.
0: You must have dropped... Oh, for heaven's sake.
1: Barry!
0: Get a little bit
1: of that. Oh, the machine...
0: You've got to handle it first. Forget it. Come on, let's get out of here.
1: Barry. Barry, don't get ahead of me, please.
0: Come on, hurry.
1: How much longer do we have to go?
0: According to the map, we should reach the river inside of 2 hours. We've lost those drums, at any rate.
1: I'm thirsty.
0: Again?
1: Crazy, can't I even have a drink of water?
0: Here. You know, you'd make this trip a little more interesting if you'd stop using these phrases of yours like good gravy all the time. It's getting really tiresome.
1: Oh, shut up.
0: Don't tell me to shut up.
1: I will tell you to shut up.
0: Oh, for
1: shut up.
0: Pretty nice work. Congratulations.
1: I didn't mean to.
0: Oh, you didn't mean to. Well, you meant to or not, the water's gone.
1: But it doesn't matter, does it? We'd reach the river in an hour or two.
0: Look, come on. Let's not waste any more time. Look, get moving.
1: The river, Barry.
0: Where?
1: Over there. Oh.
0: Not the river. It's just a jungle stream. There's dozens of them around here.
1: Oh, well, at least we'll have more water.
0: Get some sense. Do you like a case of typhoid to go with it?
1: Typhoid?
0: You can't touch that water. Typhoid. Amoebic dysentery. Those bugs just thrive in these marshes.
1: Oh. Let's keep going.
0: Wait a minute.
1: What is it?
0: Look at this map.
1: Is anything wrong?
0: No. We weren't supposed to run across a stream this size. It's not marked here.
1: Hey, we haven't lost our way.
0: Oh, don't be ridiculous. The map is perfect. According to the sun, we're moving in the right direction.
1: Barry!
0: It's a jaguar.
1: Into that tree!
0: Don't move him.

0: So bad I couldn't get him with one shot. I have two bullets left. Come on, we gotta get back to the boat.
1: Time and bullets are running out for Eve and Barry. Only the jungle is timeless, not human life. Listen.
0: Monkeys are crazy monkeys. I could strangle them.
2: Barry, I can't go on.
0: All right.
2: Aren't you thirsty? You're hungry.
0: How do you think I feel?
2: You look the way you feel. You look like a washed-out rat.
0: Really? I wouldn't talk, either you. It's too bad you haven't got a mirror.
2: What do you mean?
0: You have the makeup face and the fancy lipstick. You're not exactly a beauty contest winner yourself. Look at you. Look at you. Filthy fart.
2: Don't you talk to me like that. Sorry I ever came with you.
0: Yeah.
2: I'm sorry I ever laid eyes on you. April, you're April.
0: What a chump I turned out to be. Instead of sitting in a comfortable hotel in Rio, I had to chase all the way up here after you.
2: You won't have to chase me any longer when we get out of this jungle.
0: The pleasure will be all mine.
2: There.
0: Another stream over there.
2: Water. I've got to have some water.
0: Wait. Maybe we can take a chance and boil some. Come on. Water. Eve?
2: What is it?
0: It's 2 hours ago.
2: Oh, my God.
0: Yes, it is. Remember that rock crusher. And look, some footprints under that.
2: The big guy ran in circles, Barry.
0: Where's that map? Put it inside the map. A sec, when I...
2: What's that?
0: I don't know. It's like some kind of a diary or something.
2: Oh, I remember map. The Charles' logbook. It's on the
0: trip. Scoops it up with some of the... some of the cram stuff, and I went to the tech.
2: Here's the map, Barry.
0: I was... What
2: are you talking about?
0: Listen. Today, I knew for certain that my wife was in love with Barry Cranston. That's just planning to murder me. I'm not sure.
2: Barry.
0: However, I'm making a few plans of my own just in case. If I am killed, I have to follow the map I made for Barry and made certain. Certain map is
2: messy. No.
0: They'll find themselves going around in circles. They'll never count the jungle alive.
2: Come back.
0: We're going around in circles. We can't move the spot. Set and run right into those savages. Face the steps.
2: We'll run the other way.
0: No. Deeper into the jungle.
2: We've got to do something. We can't stay here.
0: Guns that night, too. Come closer. Around it.
2: I don't want to die. I don't want to die.
0: Before they kill you, they bring you. Once I saw a picture brought back from the jungle of a victim. It was the most horrible thing I'd ever seen.
2: No, Peter, no.
0: Bullets left in this gun. You want to share them with me?
2: No other choice.
0: No.
2: All right. Go on, shoot them. Get it out with you, please.
0: All right. You take that. I can't kill myself.
2: No, neither can I.
0: Number one, take a shot at those monkeys.
2: You're crazy. You've gone out of your mind.
0: Don't worry. Just sit down. Sit down and wait. Very fair. Oh, it's very fair. Time. But they'll be here. Don't worry. They'll be here, all right. What are you waiting for?

0: The Clock will be heard again next week, same time, same station. Lawrence Klee is the author, and you heard Hart McGuire as the Clock. As Eve and Barry, you heard Lynn Murphy and Joe McCormick. And as Charles and the bartender, Frank Waters and Al Garcia. The Clock is directed by John Saul, a Grace Gibson radio production.
1: Here, do you know something? If you stop eating bird's eye beef burgers and eat these cheap ones...
2: All right.
1: You'll save Mum enough money to buy me a Leeds United tracksuit.
2: Fantastic.
1: I mean, they look the same, don't they?
2: Might look the same, but they don't taste the same.
1: You can't tell the difference.
2: Well, I can. The cheap one's yours.
3: Bird's eye. Somehow other beef burgers just don't taste the same.

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0: Lovely, isn't it? 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
3: Yeah.
0: That's because there's a glass and a half of full cream milk in every half pound. 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
1: I am the spirit of the demon tree.
2: £3 on the Jack of Diamonds.
3: You should tear your money up, Humphreys. It would last you longer.
2: Perhaps you're right, Crane. But this way I get a sense of honest toil. I say, isn't anyone else betting?
4: Oh, let's quit. I'm tired of losing.
3: Oh, look here, old girl. Could I loan you a few pounds?
4: No, thank you, Crane. I have enough to get me back to London. If we ever do get back.
3: Now, why do you say that, Clara? It's only a matter of a stage getting through here to the resort and taking us out of this beastly place.
4: Beastly place is right. Why people come here for a rest is more than I can determine. Honestly, I've never spent such an uncomfortable week in all my life.
3: Well, think of me. I've been here 3. So have you, Humphreys.
2: Mm. Oh, look here, you two. It's 3 o'clock. And they're expecting the stage around 8 tonight. What do you say the 3 of us go for a bit of a walk through the forest?
3: I say, why not? Oh, here comes Danvers. Perhaps he'll join us.
4: Anything to get away from this place. Good afternoon, Danvers.
5: Greetings, good people. I take it you're no happier than when I left you a while ago.
3: The place is as gloomy as a morgue. We've just agreed to take a walk in the forest back of the inn. You're invited to come along if you like.
5: Sounds like a good enough way to pass the time.
2: Oh, good. And we all go together. Besides, I'm quite interested in that forest out there. You remember, of course, the story the night clerk told us last evening.
3: Yes, I don't like him. He talks through his nose. People should talk through their mouths.
2: No. I mean, what he told us about the forest.
4: What about the forest? I didn't hear it, Humphreys.
2: Well, the clerk said it was a gorgeous place. Lots of beautiful foliage, vivid colors, clear water lakes.
4: But nobody goes there. So beautiful.
2: That's just it, Clara. You see, people have gone there and never come back.
5: What? Rubbish. A lot of nonsense. Why, the clerk is just superstitious, that's all.
3: I am inclined to agree with you, Danvers. Why, he even told us an absurd story about a tree out there in that forest that's supposed to strangle people.
4: Strangle them? How?
3: Oh, I don't know. With its branches, I suppose. Just some absurd legend the people around here like to believe.
2: I believe it's more than just a legend, Crane.
3: Eh?
5: And what makes you say that, old man?
2: Here. I talked to the clerk again later last night. He dug out this old newspaper clipping for me. Read it, Danvers, aloud.
5: Mm. Old is right. Almost illegible.
4: Well, read it.
5: It says, London, England, April 21st, 1857. It is reported that Sir Horace Wakefield, Earl of Dorset, was found strangled last night in Barlow Forest. His body was discovered entangled in the branches of a huge oak tree.
4: Oh.
2: Go on, read the rest of it.
5: Earl's death recalls to mind the weird tale of the witch of Barlow Forest, who is said to have lived in the 16th century. An evil old hag who, upon having a falling out with Sir Thomas Holly Wakefield, cursed him and warned him that any of his descendants who entered Barlow Forest would surely perish.
3: Mm, charming old girl, wasn't she?
2: No. Don't scoff until you've heard the rest of it.
4: Go on, Danvers.
5: She also added that any person or persons with the Wakefield descendant would also die. She is said to have planted an acorn, smeared with her own blood. The acorn is supposed to have grown into a towering oak, capable of moving about from place to place in Barlow Forest. Sir Horace is the 6th of the Wakefield line to have perished by strangulation in the forest.
3: Thomas Hurley Wakefield. I wonder.
2: Hmm? You wonder what, Gray?
3: My mother's name was Wakefield. I was just wondering if she was related to Sir Thomas.
4: Oh, of course not, Crane. It's just a story.
2: But an extraordinary story, wouldn't you say?
4: Yes. Wouldn't do very well as a bedtime story, would it?
5: A demon tree. I wonder if we could find it.
3: Well, let's have a try, shall we?
5: I'm game.
4: But don't let anybody say I'm not.
3: Then let's go. So Humphreys going along? I say, Humphreys, are you daydreaming?
2: Hmm? Oh, I was just thinking. Wouldn't it be odd if the whole thing were true? If we all went in there and didn't come back.
4: Well, do you gentlemen see any way we can get into that forest?
3: It's as dense as Father Time's beard. Doesn't seem to be an opening anywhere.
5: I think we can get in over here.
3: Oh, all right. Coming, Danvers.
5: There seems to be a footpath over here. Only one along this line of the forest. There, see?
2: Oh, yes, you're right. Come on, I'll lead. We'd better remember the way back. It'd be hard to get out of here if we didn't know where this opening is.
4: Don't worry, I'll remember it. I'm good at landmarks.
3: Go ahead, Clara. I'm right behind you.
5: I say, do any of you feel that?
3: Feel what, Danvers?
5: A chill. I feel like it's 20 degrees colder in this place.
4: I feel that way, too.
3: So do I.
2: It's naturally cooler in the woods where the sun doesn't shine.
5: But not this much cooler.
4: I don't like this place. I'm for going back to the inn.
3: Oh, let's get on ahead a little ways. I say, it is pretty in here.
4: Pretty or not, it gives me the creeps.
5: It isn't the kind of cold caused by climatic changes.
2: What was that, Denver?
5: I said, it's a different kind of cold. It's the kind that creeps up your spine when some evil comes over you.
3: Oh, now, Danvers, you're just letting that newspaper story play on your mind.
5: Wait a minute.
3: Yeah?
5: Look! That tree there in front of us looks like a human giant.
3: Jove! You're right, Danvers.
5: I could swear it moved just a moment ago.
4: It did move. I saw it, too.
3: That's the strangest looking tree I ever saw. Look at that bark. I wonder if...
5: Crane! What's wrong, man?
3: I just touched the bark of that tree and it didn't feel like bark at all.
4: What?
3: No, it felt like human skin.
5: Oh. Here, let me feel it. By heaven, it's true. It does feel like skin. Warm and smooth and soft.
4: Yes. It feels that way to me, too.
3: Here, Humphreys, you touch it.
2: No, thanks.
5: Go ahead, Humphreys. Feel it.
2: I have no desire to. You see, I'm sure you're right.
3: What's that?
2: I feel that this is the demon tree of Barlow Forest.
4: Humphreys!
5: I think we've seen enough of this place, haven't we? Let's get back to the inn.
4: Yes, let's.
3: All right, come on.
5: I say, wait a minute. Have you noticed how dark it is all of a sudden?
2: The sun's behind a cloud, probably.
3: It's impossible to see the sky through this foliage.
4: It is darker. I can hardly see where I'm walking.
3: Are you quite sure this is the right way? I don't remember this clearing.
5: I don't either.
3: Wait a minute. By heaven, this isn't the way.
5: But it must be. We're on the path, aren't we?
4: No. No, I don't think we are. It's so dark. Do any of you have a flash?
3: I certainly don't remember this clearing. I think... What was that?
2: What was what, Crane?
3: You'll think this is foolish, but... I swear I felt the branch of a tree brush across my face and shoulder.
5: That's impossible. There's not a tree within 50 feet of us.
3: But I felt it, I tell you. It rustled like a branch covered with leaves, and yet it felt warm and soft, like human flesh.
4: Crane, are you sure?
3: Yes, look, we're lost here.
6: It's dark. Dark as night, right in the middle of the afternoon. And we've lost the path in that tree.
2: Easy, Crane. Keep your head, man.
6: I'm getting out of here. I'm not going to stay here and be murdered.
5: Crane! Stay with us.
6: No, no. I'm going to find the path and get out of here.
4: Crane, stay here. We'll find a way back.
6: I don't want to stay here and die. I want to get away from this place.
7: Crane! Don't be a fool! Crane!
4: Gone.
5: Now he's in for it. We're better off by staying together.
2: I don't know whether we are or not.
5: Listen.
4: It's Crane.
7: Sounds like he's strangling.
5: Come on.
4: Oh, he couldn't have gotten far.
5: Right over here, I think.
7: Now, take it easy now. Be careful.
4: Oh, there he is.
5: Yes. Stretched out on the ground. Like he was dead.
7: Look at him.
4: Oh.
5: Marks on his throat, like hands would make.
4: That wasn't done by hands. See? Stains on his skin. Green stains.
2: Thomas Wakefield Crane.
4: Oh, what a horrible way for him to die.
2: Clara, a tree. This is where we first saw it. Now it's gone.
4: Humphreys, you're right. This is where it was. I'm sure of it.
5: Then what's happened to it?
2: The important question is, what are we going to do with Crane?
5: We'll have to leave him here until we can find a way out of this place.
4: Poor Crane. It happened so quickly. One minute he was with us and the next...
2: We warned him not to leave us. Now, the three of us had better stay close together.
4: Oh, yes, for heaven's sake, let's not get separated.
5: And do come on. There's nothing we can do for Crane now. We've got to find our way out of here.
2: It doesn't seem right, leaving him there.
5: It's all we can do. Come on.
4: How do we know which way to go?
5: We don't. All we can do is keep moving and hope to find the path again.
4: Oh, it's horrible. Wandering about like this, like nothing but a group of marionettes.
2: Controlled by what strange puppeteer?
5: What? What's that, Humphreys?
2: I said, controlled by what strange puppeteer?
4: Humphreys, surely you don't think we've been purposely led into this?
2: Who can say?
5: Oh, now, Humphreys. Crane went off the deep end. We've got to keep our heads.
4: We found a way in. Surely we'll find a way out.
2: Yes. Yes, we did find a way in. But what about the chill? The darkness?
5: There's some explanation. Perhaps a storm is coming up. Yes. That could be it. Couldn't it?
2: Storms don't rise that quickly in this part of the country.
4: And the darkness. It came down on this forest. Like a shroud.
2: Yes. Came so quickly. Reminded me of how a corpse must feel in his coffin when the lid is put over it.
5: Look here, Humphreys. I'm about fed up with that sort of talk.
2: Only a fool refuses to face the facts, Danvers. You know this isn't any ordinary situation we're in. The chill of winter in the summertime. Darkness in mid-afternoon. And a tree that strangles.
5: It was probably just an accident, Crane's death.
2: Why don't you stop trying to tell yourself that the tree was only an imaginary thing? We all know that it's real.
5: Humphreys.
2: And as alive as any of us. The bark did feel like human flesh.
4: Danvers. Humphreys. Look.
5: What is it? A glow of light there ahead of us.
4: It's the tree.
2: There. Now, what do you think, Danvers? Look. It's the tree moving along in a glow of phosphorescent light.
5: Good heavens. It's the same tree.
4: It looks like a human giant.
5: It was nowhere near here. It was back there.
2: Do you two see what the tree is carrying?